0: Tell me you've forgotten about it.
1: I'm sorry, but what with one thing and another...
0: But we only discussed it this morning. Really, this is too much. Typical of your attitude to the music.
2: I wouldn't push it, Mrs. Rudd. He's had a lot on his mind today.
0: Oh, yes, I know. I've heard all about Mrs. Stone and the way she's been treated. Nothing less than shameful.
1: Look, please.
0: It's
1: please,
0: only symptomatic of the way this school is run. Well, I have no sympathy for you. You've no one to blame.
1: Mrs. Rudd!
0: Yes?
1: Now, that's enough. Will you please drop it?
0: I was merely stating my opinion.
1: Yes, yes, I heard you. But end of subject, right?
0: As you wish.
1: Look, I'm very sorry I have neglected your piano string, and you have my word that I will attend to the matter first thing tomorrow.
0: I do hope you will.
1: Now, will you please leave us alone and go off and attend to whatever you have to do?
0: And what do I do about assembly tomorrow?
1: The same as you did today.
2: I thought you coped with it very well, actually.
0: At some cost to the music, I'm afraid.
1: Goodbye, Mrs. Rudd.
0: Yes.
1: Music sounded much as usual to me.
2: Well, at least it seems she hasn't heard anything yet.
1: Thank God.
2: You'll still go ahead with it, will you?
1: Resigning, you mean?
2: Yes.
1: If that vote goes against me again tonight, yes, I will.
2: Well, if things come to the worst, I hear they're looking for shelf packers down at the supermarket.
3: And I don't need to remind you all that we must arrive at a formula tonight to resolve this difficult situation.
4: Before we begin, Mr. Chairman, may I ask Mr. Beeston a question?
3: By all means.
4: Thank you. Your threat to resign, Mr. Beeston...
1: It is not a threat, Mrs. Wright.
4: Well, your declared intention of resignation. Does that still stand if we decide to cut Mrs. Rudd?
1: Yes, it does.
5: Sounds a bit like blackmail to me. Holding us all to ransom?
1: Not at all, Mr. Danvers. As I said last night, we have a staff of first-class teachers here at King Street, and we all work very hard over the years to give the children every educational advantage. And give or take the odd local problem, educational uncertainties, etc., I believe we have succeeded. The school has a good reputation.
4: That's right.
1: And we have achieved this against a general decline in social and, some might say, educational standards. And we have done it because of the quality of the staff.
3: We are all aware of this.
1: Now, if I can finish. If we ignore this fact and erode everything we've built up here, then King Street would no longer be the school that I and you can be proud of. And frankly, there'd be no place for me here.
3: But losing Mrs. Rudd isn't throwing it all away.
1: It's a step in that direction. We'd be setting a precedent, and who knows where it might end.
4: I have to say I agree with Mr. Beeston.
5: I'd expect you to.
4: And what about your position, Mr. Chairman?
5: Yes, has that changed?
3: It can't, I'm afraid. We have a legal requirement to balance the budget, and that's what we must do.
4: At all costs.
3: Please, yes, please.
4: Well,
3: now, I suggest we turn our attention once more to the two budget proposals in front of us.
1: Well, all in all, that was rather a steamy meeting, wouldn't you say?
6: You could say that.
1: The end of an era, Yvonne.
6: I think so, yes.
1: Time for a quick drink before you go.
0: Excuse me, Mr. Beeston.
1: What? Oh, hello, Mrs. Rudd.
6: If you don't mind, I'll be getting on. I'll see you in the morning. Bye.
1: Yeah, well, good night.
6: Night, Mrs. Rudd.
0: Good night.
1: What on earth are you doing?
0: I'm very sorry to waylay you like this, Mr. Beeston.
1: Oh, that's all right.
0: You must forgive me. I'm really not myself this evening.
1: Why? What's the matter?
0: Well, I received a telephone call when I arrived home from school this afternoon. It was Mr. Danvers.
1: Oh, Lord.
0: Well, amongst other things, he told me that this meeting tonight was about me, that I was going to lose my job here at King Street.
1: Well, as it
0: but
1: happens...
0: But he also said that you were actually prepared to resign rather than let me go.
1: He had no right to tell you that.
0: Oh, yes, he did, as I had every right to know. That's why I had to see you as soon as possible to say thank you.
1: But Mrs. Rudd...
0: I can't tell you how deeply moved I was. It was a noble gesture, Mr. Beeston.
1: Thank you.
0: But I also want you to know that I will not permit you to resign just on my behalf.
1: Look, Mrs. Rudd...
0: It's bad enough that one of us has to go, though obviously I'm more than disappointed.
1: Please, will you let me get a word in?
0: Yes, of course. I'm sorry. I am going on, rather, aren't I?
1: That's all right. Listen... The governors have just voted, by the narrowest of margins, I must admit, not to get rid of any of the existing teaching staff for the present.
0: Really?
1: Yes, Mrs. Rudd, really.
0: Oh, that is good news. And you must be so relieved.
1: Yes, I am.
0: And Mrs. Stone?
1: Yes, well, we didn't win that one, I'm sorry to say.
0: Poor woman.
1: Incidentally, I'd be grateful if you didn't mention it before I see her tomorrow.
0: I wouldn't dream of it.
1: Thank you.
0: But may I ask, if I'm not to lose my job, where does the extra money come from?
7: Well, Mrs. Wright has suggested that we run a lottery to raise extra funds.
0: A lottery, Mr. Beeson?
7: If that's what it takes, Mrs. Rudd. The important thing is we've kept our teaching staff intact, including you and your broken piano string.
0: Yes, about that, Mr. Beeson, I would like to say that on reflection and considering all the worry you've had today, I was quite wrong to pester you about that.
7: Wrong, Mrs. Rudd, you wrong?
0: There's no need to sound so surprised. I have been known to make the occasional error of judgment.
7: Well, well.
0: And now, I wouldn't want to delay you getting home, Mr. Beeson, but I wonder, would you care to have a drink with me?
7: What a good idea, Mrs. Rudd. Yes, I think that's definitely in order.

0: You have been listening to King Street Junior by Jim Eldridge, and starring Carl Howman as Philip Sims and James Grout as Mr. Beeston, the head teacher. Tom Watson featured as Mr. Holliday, the deputy head, Margaret John as Mrs. Stone, school secretary, Vivian Martin as Mrs. Rudd, Paul Copley as Mr. Long, Marlene Sidaway as Miss Lewis, and Deirdre Costello as Mrs. Patterson. The chairman of the governors was played by Terence Hardiman, Mr. Danvers by Timothy Bateson, Mrs. Wright by Joanna Myers, and Sandy by Ben Dell. The producer was John Fawcett Wilson.
1: You're not hungry, dear Henry, I've just burnt the roast and I've ruined the sponge.
2: Well, that's a nice thing, isn't it? After I've been working
1: all day. Henry, I've got me secret supply.
2: You don't mean...
1: Polo mints.
2: Yum, yum.
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0: Ladies and gentlemen, now that the weather is warmer, you folks will soon be getting outdoors to exercise and build yourselves up. Mm-hmm. We now bring you a man whose only build-up is the one I'm paid to give him every Wednesday. Yeah. And here he is, Fred Allen, in person.
1: Thank you, and you know why I bend way over like that, Jimmy, when I think
0: why,
1: about...
0: Why, Fred?
1: Certain people I know in this business, when they do that, their hair comes off. You see, I just want to show an elderly gentleman we mention occasionally. Well, thank you, and good evening, ladies and gentlemen. And before we start, Jimmy, you should talk about build-ups. A man who has trouble trying to bash in the tops of two soft-boiled eggs every morning. You're telling me about building
0: up. Fred, I'm in the pink of condition.
1: Pink of condition? Uh-huh. Spelled with a U? You? Pink of condition. You are as weak as a horse player's willpower, Jimmy. You know, someday you'll be called upon to lift something heavier than a dry martini, and you will slump over spent and exhausted.
0: Well, for your information, Mr. Allen, I'm 6'2" and weigh 200 pounds. Now, you put that together and you've got something.
1: Yes, you've got something. You can fry a lot of French fried potatoes in.
0: Well, I suppose those bags under your eyes are muscles.
1: They certainly are. Look at those. They're hard as Why, I have heavy eyelashes, Jimmy, and I blink a lot, you see. And it's developed these biceps under my eyes, you see.
0: Oh,
1: I'm Charlie, the optical Charlie Atlas, they call me around. Those in the know. Well, don't forget, Jimmy, I'm a comedian. I'm not supposed to be fit. I have to stay sickly to tell jokes about my condition, you see. But you, a dashing announcer, you with that floor wax in your voice, I'd like to dance on your tongue some night with a part. You should be ashamed of yourself.
0: Why, what's the matter with me?
1: Well, to start, look at your feet there.
0: Kubelik
1: would pick one of those up by mistake any day.
0: All right, I'm a big man, so my feet are a little flat.
1: A little flat? Why, your arches have fallen so far that when you stand still in a high wind, you rock.
0: Well, who sees my feet? My boot black and a few midgets. My face is my fortune.
1: Face? You mean that skin that's hanging down from your hair there?
0: Now, Fred, you know, this is getting unfair. You keep throwing cracks at me, and I don't get a chance to say anything about you. Let me get in an insult.
1: All right. I'm broad-minded. Go ahead, Jimmy. I can take it.
0: Fred, you are so weak.
1: And weak that... reminds me it's time we turn to the latest news of the week. The Texaco News presents its highlight from the world of news. Washington, D.C. Government Weather Bureau reports that formal arrival of spring resulted in higher temperatures throughout the country. Newspapers report hundreds of calls from subscribers claiming to have seen first signs of spring in many places. At Sackbut, Minnesota, a man called up the editor of the weekly paper and said,
2: "Mercury went up to zero today. Spring is here."
1: At Hermit's Knob, Tennessee, a hillbilly told a friend,
3: "This morning I seed a Major Bowes unit coming out from under a rock. Spring is here."
1: At Haymo, Maine, a motorist wired his wife,
4: "I saw a man in Maine taking off his Wilkie button today. Spring is here."
1: At Sand Dune, Maryland, a truckman told a filling station attendant,
5: "I drive a laundry wagon. I ain't picked up no heavy underwear all week. Winter is going. Spring draws on."
1: And so it went. The arrival of spring was heralded everywhere but here in New York City. The only signs of spring one sees in Manhattan are the poems that appear in the weekly magazines. Tonight, Texaco News invites several obscure poets whose works weren't quite good enough for the magazines to discuss their tributes to the newborn season. Our first unsung poet is Belvedere Sponge. You are a poet, Belvedere?
6: They call me Belvedere, the Bard of the Boulevard.
1: The Bard of the Boulevard?
6: Yeah, I work in a sanitation department. I'm a highway sanitation.
1: You're a street cleaner.
6: Yeah, but it's only a pose. Beneath this dirty white coat beats the heart of a poet.
1: Well, you mean you combine street cleaning and poetry writing?
6: Yeah. While all around me is decomposing, there I stand, composing.
1: Have you written many poems on the job?
6: A goodly few. There was one, Thoughts While Passing Minsky's.
1: That's one of your poems. Yes.
6: An orchid on my shovel lay.
1: An orchid on my old. Delightful. Very good.
6: A do to a do-bill covered with goo.
1: That was also one of your lesser-known works. Well, tell me, Belvedere, have you written a poem about spring?
6: Yeah. I'm calling it Signs Up.
1: Signs Up?
6: Yeah, Signs Up.
1: Well, how does it go?
6: Signs Up. Yikes away and tally-ho, with me broom and shovel, away I go. Pushing me can down old Broadway. Picking up this and letting that lay. In winter and summer, in sleet and snow, me and me can, away we go. Around Broadway, as I'm scooping up scum, I see the first sign that spring has come. And what is that sign the street cleaner knows that tells him spring's in a breeze that blows? Is it the sign of the equinox? No, it's just an empty good humor box. When good humor cartoons in the gutters lay, the street cleaner knows spring's here to stay.
1: Well, thank you.
6: I ain't finished yet.
1: Oh, you're not?
6: No, there's an afterlog.
1: Oh, an afterlog is there? Excuse me.
6: Adieu, Miss Dames and Gents. I'm stepping out to lunch. I hope I leave you smiling. Yours sincerely, Belvedere Sponge.
1: Well, well rendered, and thank you, Mr. Belvedere Sponge. And now, too late. He won't come back. These poets are very temperamental. And now a young debutante who has written something, I believe. And your name, Miss?
7: Consuelo Warburton.
1: Oh, you are a debutante, Consuelo?
7: Not quite.
1: Oh, you haven't come out?
7: Not quite.
1: Why not?
7: Well, to be brutally frank, I left finishing school unfinished.
1: Unfinished, were you?
7: Yes. It was a black mark against me. I couldn't come out.
1: Well, weren't your parents upset?
7: Mater was furious.
1: Really?
7: Pater was furious. Well, there was a scene, and I left home.
1: You went to the YW?
7: No, I'm at the Plaza temporarily, roughing it.
1: You're roughing it at the Plaza?
7: Yes.
1: Well, are you looking for work, Consuelo?
7: No, I'm writing poetry. Odds and ends, mostly.
1: Oh, odds and ends. Have you brought some poems with you tonight?
7: Yes, I have several tablecloths with me.
1: Oh, you compose on tablecloth?
7: Yes, I do all of my writing at the Stork Club.
1: Oh.
7: When I finish a sonnet, Sherman removes the tablecloth and it's rushed to my publisher.
1: Well, I see. Well, have you written a poem about spring?
7: Spring is obvious.
1: Oh.
7: My inspiration is eternally the obscure.
1: Oh, the obscure. And what poem are you going to recite tonight?
7: I'd like to be an olive in the middle of the bottle.
1: I'd like to be an olive. Well, you go right ahead.
7: I'd like to be an olive in the middle of the bottle. I would be as happy as a laughing little tottle. I wouldn't ask for money. My ambitions I would throttle if I could be an olive in the middle of the bottle. Oh, what joy to be an olive. What if I ferment? Oh, while men outside all fume and fret, I'd twiddle my pimento. Free from worry, strife, and woe, I'd care not quit nor jostle if I could be an olive in the middle of the bottle.
1: Well, thank you very much, Consuelo. Last, and I hope least, the gentleman who refuses to give his name.
8: I insist on appearing incognito.
1: Don't worry, we're not mentioning your name, sir.
8: I'm a big man downtown.
1: Well, something shrunk you on the way up.
8: The income tax did it. I settled last week.
1: Oh, you settled.
8: Yes,
1: that brought
8: yes,
1: you down
8: yes,
1: a foot
8: yes,
1: or two.
8: Yes, yes, yes.
1: Well, you are in business?
8: I think so. I haven't seen the evening papers.
1: Well, tell me, how did you start writing, sir?
8: Well, I'm in business, and there is no business. I have to have a hobby.
1: Oh, naturally.
8: I started writing poems on memos and sending them to employees around the office.
1: What happened?
8: Employees sent them back.
1: Well, that I can understand.
8: But I am not discouraged. I'm reciting here tonight.
1: I was afraid of that. Well, what is your poem?
8: I call it Spring in Reverse.
1: Spring in Reverse.
8: Yes.
1: How does it go?
8: Spring is the season when flowers and roots peek through the earth as tiny shoots. Spring is the time when plants grow and thrive and burst through the ground, awake, alive, tulip, daisy, and buttercup, growing up and up and up. But spring is the season in my affairs when the bulls hibernate and so do the bears. Spring is the time when my world turns red, when plants and branches all are dead. Nothing is up in my part of town. Everything's going down and down.
1: What
8: and down.
1: What business are you in, brother?
8: I'm a stockbroker.
1: That explains everything. Thank you, Mr. Hoover. Now we turn from spring and poetry to Kenny Baker. Kenny improves our Latin relations without resorting to diplomatic gestures. Kenny merely sings, Rendezvous in Rio.

0: Commissioner Kenny, getting back from Rio. And now it's about time for a word from Larry Elliott. Hey, Larry. Larry, get on the job. This is no time to be reading a newspaper.
1: Oh, I'm sorry, Fred. I just happened to see something very important in this paper here. Oh,
0: don't tell me they finally answered your letter in the advice to the Lovelorn column.
1: No, Fred. This is important news about America's aerial training program. We're now building the greatest air force in the world. Today, almost 30,000 young Americans are learning how to fly.
0: Say, that is important news.
1: Yes, Fred, not only important to the country at large, there's also a thought there for all of us who never expect to fly a plane, but daily drive a car.
0: What is that, Larry?
1: Well, one of the first things those student pilots learn about flying is to relax. The instructor always tells them not to grip the controls with tense hands. Relax, they tell their students, then you can really fly your plane. It's the same with driving an automobile. 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And there is where the alert, instant response of Texaco Sky Chief helps make smoother, better drivers. 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

0: Al Goodman, Al Goodman and his potluck philharmonic. And just knocked Bublitschka off the hit parade. Oh, hello, Portland. I didn't see you there.
1: Hello, Mr. Allen.
0: What are you looking for? Have you lost something?
1: Oh, I'm looking for a broom. I have to sweep up in front of the microphone.
0: Well, not now, after the program. Now, if you read your contract, Clause 7 tells you when you have
1: but
0: to...
1: But Canini Bakerino won't appear again unless the floor is spotless.
0: Canini Bakerino?
1: Uh-huh. That's Kenny Baker's new name.
0: Well, if Kenny thinks changing his name is going to keep him out of the draft, you know, they have they see through that.
1: That's not it, Mr. Allen.
0: Well, what is it?
1: Kenny sang with the Chicago Women's Symphony last Sunday.
0: Oh, he sang with the symphony and he's gone hi-hat, huh? Canini Bakerino. How do you like that? Look, he could call himself John Charles Fink. And he would still be Kenny Baker the Dope.
1: But Canini says he's going across the water to study.
0: Oh, Canini's going to Europe?
1: No, Staten Island.
0: Staten Island, the cultural center. The last time the opera played Staten Island, they took out the last two acts of Faust and put in Bingo, I hear.
1: Bakerino.
2: Hi, folks.
0: All right, come out from behind that aria. We know you, Kenny.
2: Canini to you. Canini Bakerino.
0: Canini Bakerino. That sounds like an Italian hors d'oeuvre.
2: That's the name I used when I sang with the Chicago Woman Symphony.
0: Oh, really? Did you go over well under that nom de plume?
2: I was a musical triumph. One critic said I was a fiasco.
0: Say, you know that's no small praise in Chicago. When Singing Sam sang Rigoletto in Chicago, the critics to a man were conservatively noncommittal.
1: Kenny got a wonderful ovation, Mr. Allen.
0: Really?
2: Yeah, but those rowdy sailors in the audience spoiled it.
0: Sailors at a symphony concert?
2: Yes. When I finished my number, they yelled, "Anchor! Anchor!"
0: Oh, that's encore, encore.
3: Once, when I, Goodman, was a singing waiter in a Hungarian restaurant, at me they are yelling, "Beast."
0: In Hungarian, "Beast" means encore?
3: In Hungarian, "Beast" means shut up, slob, and serve the salmon.
0: Well, "Beast," and let's get on with the program.
2: I refuse to go on until this stage is cleaned up.
0: Well, what's wrong with the stage, Canini? If it's clean enough for me to lay an egg on... It's certainly clean enough for you to sing on.
2: But my tails will drag in the dust.
0: What tails?
2: I'm having a full dress suit delivered to me tonight in time for my next number.
0: Kenny, you are not going to make this program look like a mortician's anteroom. Walking around here with soup and fish on.
2: But I rented one for the Chicago Woman Symphony, and look at all the applause I got.
0: Well, people were applauding your voice, not your suit.
2: How could it be my voice? I was the same old corny tenor.
0: Kenny, please.
1: Gosh, Kenny, I can't wait to see you in a full dress suit.
2: Oh, it ought to be here any minute, Forty. I bought it at the Schlieb Clothing Company.
0: The Schlieb Clothing Company?
2: Yeah, I got to buy it. For $4.98, a full dress suit with two pairs of pants and a belt in the back.
0: Oh, the... A full dress suit with a belt in the back.
2: And 2 pounds of mothballs.
0: 2 pounds of mothballs. Thrown in. Did they fall out of the suit or did they come on the side? Well, look, Kenny, this Schlieb Clothing Company sounds to me like some pushcart outfit.
2: Oh, it's a big clothing chain, F.A. Haven't you heard the radio program?
0: No.
2: They broadcast opposite us. They're on the air now.
1: They must have lots of listeners.
0: Never mind that, Portland. Never mind. Don't go into statistics.
2: I gotta tune in right now. They're playing one of my records. I made a deal with them.
1: Oh, I'll turn on the radio.
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5: Oh, goodbye.
0: What is the end? What does Kenny do now? Sing a quarter note for an encore?
4: And now, men, while Kenny Baker prepares his encore, remember you have only until midnight tonight to act. The Sleep Clothing Company is through tonight. We're licked. Our lease is up. Also, we are bankrupt. The store is on fire right now. We're through. This is positively our last night in business. It's goodbye, Broadway. Sleep is through. Finished. Done.
6: Tune in again tomorrow night and every night for news of more bargains than sleep. And now, the Fosdick Cafeterias bring you that stirring drama of everyday life, Heartburn House.
0: Turn that thing off. And, Kenny, you forget about that full dress suit. Oh, what's this?
2: This must be my suit now. Who's Kenny Baker?
7: I am.
2: My name is Schley.
7: Oh, yes, sir.
2: This is Mr. Krieger, our tailor, Mr. Baker.
7: Okay, Krieger.
2: Neck 13.
8: Neck 16.
2: Waist 34.
8: Waist 43.
2: Sleeve.
0: Wait a minute. What do you guys think you're doing?
2: We ain't debating the land lease bill, brother. Vest 19.
8: Vest 7.
0: What is this? You say waist 43. Krieger says 34. You say vest 19. Krieger says 7.
2: Can I help it? Krieger don't take no orders from nobody.
8: Hips 56. Hips 23.
2: Sleeve 33.
0: Now, wait a minute. Do you mean to tell me that you can afford to make a dress suit to order for Kenny for $4.98?
2: Oh, well, our advertised price is $12.98. We allow Baker $8 on that old suit he's got on.
0: Oh.
8: Sure.
2: Chest 32.
8: Chest 14 and a half.
2: Okay, Baker. Your suit will be ready in the morning.
0: I still don't get it. $12.98 for a tailor-made full-dress suit.
2: Oh, look, buddy, $12.98 is the list price. We're allowing Baker $8 for the suit he's got on. Balance, $4.98. Isn't that the deal, Baker? That's the deal.
0: I still don't get it.
2: Well, we gotta get back to the plant now. Okay, Baker, take off our suit.
0: Now I get it.
7: Hey, this is my suit.
2: You just traded it in to us for $8, right?
7: That's right. But I can't take this suit off till I get the full-dress suit.
2: That's our suit, buddy. I'm sorry.
7: But I have to have that suit on when I sing my next number.
2: Look, I think we can settle the whole thing. Even if it does cost us money, we want you to be happy.
0: Fine.
2: Tell me, Baker, how do you like that suit you got on?
7: I like it fine. I've had it on for 4 years.
2: What does the young lady think of it?
1: Oh, I think it looks well on Kenny.
2: Okay. Now, as you know, Baker, we allowed you $8 on that suit. Now, you give us $8 for it, and it's yours. So we don't make a penny, but we make a friend.
0: Oh, now, I'm not going to stand...
7: Why, don't worry, F.A. I can take care of myself.
0: You can take
2: care of... Well, Baker, $7 and not a penny more. You're a hard man, Baker. Okay, we'll take the $7.
0: Kenny.
7: It's a deal, mister. Here's your money.
2: Okay. Let's go, Krieger.
8: That's Huckersay 32.
9: Huckersay 44.
0: Kenny... Of all the...
7: Oh, boy, did I pull one on them.
0: You pulled one on them?
7: Yeah, didn't you get it?
0: Get what?
7: They forgot the sales tax.
0: Oh. That's done it. Music, maestro.

0: week, Mary goes round on her merry-go-round. And all of the Martins fans, the friends in Providence, Rhode Island, are invited to hear the Martins at the Metropolitan Theater in Providence starting this coming Friday. And now...
1: Mr. Allen!
0: Wait a minute. Gentleman from Providence. Congratulations. He couldn't wait until the Martins got there. He's meeting them halfway. Now, you can't do better than that.
1: Mr. Allen, can I borrow a pencil?
0: A pencil? What for? Does one of our fans want you to autograph his straitjacket?
1: No. It's on account of Mama.
0: Yeah.
1: If anybody says anything good tonight, she wants me to write it down and tell her when I get home.
0: Well, look, if your mother wants to know what's going on around here, Portland, why doesn't she just turn on her radio and listen?
1: Well, she can't find her radio on account of the smoke.
0: What smoke?
1: Last Christmas, Mama got mad at Santa Claus, so she plugged up the chimney of the fireplace to keep him out.
0: So?
1: So tonight, Mama forgot about the chimney and built a fire.
0: Yeah.
1: Now smoke's just pouring out of the fireplace, and the house is so full of smoke.
0: Your mother can't find her radio.
1: Mm-hmm.
0: Took a long time to get to that, didn't it? I could have done it much sooner. Well, all right, now here's a pencil, Portland, and here's something to write down to tell your mother. It's a brief dissertation by James Wallington on the subject of smoking fireplaces.
2: 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And so does smoke puffing from the exhaust of a car. 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Insulated Havoline is also distilled. 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

0: But well, do you think the Dodgers will win the pennant this coming season?
1: Very, very definitely, Mr. Allen. We can't miss this year.
0: You can't miss this year. Well, I think that Brooklyn has a good chance, too, Mr. Maher. I tell you, with all of the ball players that are being drafted, I think Brooklyn is very lucky. Because with the number of old men they have playing this season, I think at the end of the year, Brooklyn will be the only club left in the league that still has 9 men left on it.
1: Well, I'll tell you, Mr. Allen, I'd like to have my son Robert write you about that and hear what he says. He's one of the younger generation, and I think you'll probably have a letter of complaint from him and a lot of youngsters in Brooklyn.
0: Well, I probably will, but I don't get over there very often, and when I do, I go in an armored truck. Yeah, tell me, do you work in Brooklyn? What is your business?
1: No, sir, I work in New York. That is, out of New York. I'm with the Beechnut Packing Company, I have a special assignment at the moment.
0: I'm going to ask you what it is, but if you'd rather go on, you can just...
1: I'm waiting.
0: What is it you do, Mr. Ma?
1: I'm stopped at the moment. I'm concerned particularly, Mr. Allen, at the moment with the distribution of Beechnut's newest product, soup.
0: Soup?
1: Yes, sir.
0: The people who were making gum are now making in the soup business?
1: That's right, sir.
0: Well, what do? You just don't go around with loose soup.
1: No. No, I'm concerned over in the borough of Queens, particularly, as part of Greater New York, and the distribution to the various dealers.
0: Oh, of soup. You don't have
1: That's
0: a little
1: right.
0: man go around with you, a vice president in charge of croutons, do you?
1: Not yet, no, sir.
0: Well, thank you a lot, Mr. Maher. I was going to ask you, in a factory, a big soup factory like that, suppose you get thousands of cans of soup all packed up there, and when you get ready to label it, how do you know which soup is in what can? I mean, isn't that confusing?
1: Well, you have to know the man that put the soup in the can, I guess. That's about the only way.
0: The district attorney has been putting a lot of things in the can. Like that. Probably could help you out. Well, thanks a lot, Mr. Maher. And now, Portland.
2: This is Pauline Kelly of Jackson Heights, New York.
0: Well, good evening, Mrs.
3: Good
0: Kelly.
3: Good evening, Mr. Allen.
0: I've always wanted to see what someone who lived in Jackson Heights looked like, and I'm very grateful to you for coming over tonight.
3: Well, thank you.
0: Tell me, what do you do for excitement over there? Jackson Heights is the Monte Carlo of Long Island, isn't
3: yes,
0: it?
3: Yes, rather.
0: I couldn't locate it. My eyes are poor.
3: But, you forget it on account of the World Fair.
0: Pardon?
3: We had the World Fair over there. You
0: shouldn't
3: forget it so easily.
0: Well, I know, but now that it's gone, how do you know when you're in Jackson Heights? Conceivably go through it in a moment of weakness there. But tell me, what do you do over there for excitement? Come to New York?
3: Yes.
0: Oh, that's the principal.
3: Yes, and since the bus strike, we haven't been to New York so much.
0: Oh, you haven't? Well, you've
3: kind
0: gotten
3: of crippled
0: to... Oh, I'm sorry to hear that. You've gotten to know Jackson Heights better then, haven't you?
3: Yes.
0: Well, would you prefer to live in Jackson Heights, say, would you rather live there than in Hollywood?
3: Well, I've never been to Hollywood.
0: Well, then you'll settle
3: for
0: Jackson
3: Heights. I'll settle for Jackson Heights.
0: Well, I think you're doing the wise thing. You know, with all the rain they've had out in Hollywood recently, they tell me that people don't have mice in their cellars anymore. They have salmon now. Well, thank you a lot for coming up, Mrs. Kelly. And now, Portland?
2: Master Larry Robinson of New York City.
0: Well, good evening, Larry.
4: Good evening, Mr. Allen.
0: How old are you, Larry?
4: I'm 11 years old.
0: 11 years old. You're holding your age well, I must say. Not a gray hair up to now that I can see. Well, tell me, what is your profession? What business are you in, Larry?
4: Well, I'm on the radio on stage.
0: Oh, radio on stage simultaneously?
4: Yes, sir.
0: Oh, you do? You do the both all at once, sir?
4: No,
0: huh?
4: Well,
0: Do one at a time?
4: Yes.
0: What? You're on a stage? What show have you been in?
4: A Life with Father.
0: Well, it's on tonight. Why aren't you down there?
4: Because I grew out of my clothes and
0: You
4: my
0: grew out of the suit and you grew out of the pot, huh?
4: I didn't want to buy another pair of pants, so they got another boy.
0: Well, that's the way it is. That's the way it is in show business, Larry. They all... It's nice to know that early, so you'll be prepared now for anything in show business as you grow older. Well, that brings us to our question, and tonight we take up a minor matter that has to do with parents and their children. Psychiatrists and authorities on child education today claim that certain accepted practices are outmoded. Some educators say that children should not have homework to do after school, and the children should... Now, we know where that's coming from. That's the Brooklyn element again. We'll go over there late tonight and tear down all the schools and make them very happy. But the psychiatrists say the children should not be regimented by dancing, music, and dramatic lessons either. One authority on child behavior says that spanking a child tends to cause nervous strain and assorted complexes in later life. Now, this despite the fact that philosophers down through the years have used the old adage, spare the rod and spoil the child. So our question tonight is, do you think children should be spanked, or do you feel that lumbar chastisement is injurious to the child? Now, Mr. Marr, you have a family, do you?
1: I do, Mr. Allen. I have one son.
0: One son. Well, tell me, how do you feel about spanking?
1: Well, I think that as far as sparing the rod is concerned, in the child's, let us say, the first 6 or 8 years, I think a little... once over light with the rod occasionally does no harm.
0: Does the child no harm?
1: No, sir.
0: Well, what technique do you use? Do you prepare the child horizontally before you...
1: Well, it's kind of difficult. I haven't had to do a great deal in the past, and at the moment I'd be kind of fearful because he's getting kind of big, and I think...
0: in self-defense.
1: Self-defense now, yes.
0: If you hit him from now on, it will be in self-defense.
1: That's right. Well,
0: tell me, were you spanked as a boy, Mr. Ma?
1: I was.
0: You find that later life you had any inhibitions or complexes resulting from that?
1: No, sir, I don't think so.
0: You didn't have any wealth that lasted that long?
1: Not that long, no.
0: Well, thank you. Now, Mrs. Kelly, do you have a family, may I ask?
3: Yes, I have.
0: You have how many children?
3: Four
0: children. You see the people from there? You see, there we are. Posterity's getting a reception. That could happen in radio, you know. But tell me, how do you feel about the spanking problem?
3: Well, I'm for it and against it. Yep. I think when the child is young, a little spanking is very good for him.
0: A little spanking, it helps the circulation besides... home your part.
3: And later, I think that sometimes denying the child something you want very much has a more lasting effect upon it.
0: Denying the child something he wants when it's older rather than spanking it.
3: Yes.
0: Well, I guess that's right, too. I don't know. I never had anything when I was young, so they couldn't take anything away from me. And my father had no sense of direction, and he always spanked me on the back of the neck, which is horrible position you see me in today. Well, thank you. Thank you, Mrs. Kelly. Now, Larry, how do you feel about spanking?
4: Well, I think that if you mean to be bad and you're purposely bad, I think you should be spanked.
0: You think if a boy is purposely bad that he should be spanked, huh?
4: Yes, I'd rather be spanked than have a toy or not go to a party or a movie. I'd rather be spanked.
0: You'd rather be spanked and have it right over with, huh? Than to have your toys taken away or not be allowed to go to the movies or something like that.
4: Yes.
0: Well, I think you've got something there, Larry. I'm sorry we haven't got time to go into this thoroughly, but our round table seems to stand pretty well for spanking. I personally feel that what we have accomplished here tonight is strictly a matter of opinion. I think that where spanking is concerned, children will have to grin and bear it. And when a parent puts a child on his knee, it will not be to give an imitation of Edgar Bergen. Spanking is a slap-happy device. The child takes the slap, and the parent is happy. On this percussion observation, our round table adjourns. Thank you, Mr. Mark. Thank you. And now Kenny, minus dress suit, $7, and frivolous demeanor, and no opinion on spanking, returns to sing Villa from the Merry Widow.

0: You have just heard Rhythm is Red, White, and Blue, appropriate overture music for our Texaco Roundtable, the only roundtable in radio, ladies and gentlemen, that specializes in trivia. Our three guests from the studio audience are ready for their unrehearsed participation, and Portland formally opens the roundtable session by calling the roll.
1: First is Mr. Ray Marr of Flatbush, Brooklyn.
0: Well, good evening, Mr. Good evening, Mr. Marr.
2: Good evening, Mr. Allen.
0: You live in Flatbush, Mr. Marr?
2: I do, Mr. Allen.
0: And as a resident of Brooklyn, I imagine you're a loyal Dodger fan.
2: Very much.

0: you. You didn't know I was doing the whole thing, ventriloquism. I was behind there singing the whole thing. You never even knew it. Well, thank you.
1: Pardon me, brother.
0: Oh, just a minute, brother. Who are you?
1: The name is Zero, Nero Zero, creator of cold weather comedy. I'm holding my annual spring clearance of cold weather gags. I can let you have some wild cheese.
0: No, I'm
1: Let me give you a sample. Get this one. It was so cold last winter, three snowmen walked out of my yard and tried to get into the house.
0: No.
1: Here's another one.
0: No.
1: It was so cold last winter,
0: no.
1: I saw an icicle wearing earmuffs. And here's another one.
0: Now,
1: it was
0: wait,
1: so
0: just,
1: cold
0: just
1: last
0: a minute,
1: winter.
0: Just a minute. Bad enough you tell them, you're enjoying them too. You're wasting your time, Nero Zero, not to mention those prop laughs there. Now, I'm not in the market for cold weather jokes at the moment. Why, this is spring. Winter is a dead issue.
2: Oh, I wouldn't say that, Fred.
0: You wouldn't, Jimmy?
2: No. Winter may be passe for comedy, but it's still a vivid memory to many motorists. For any driver will admit that cold weather put the gasoline to the severest test of any season. And again, during this recent winter, more and more motorists switched to Texaco Fire Chief. They put Fire Chief to the cold weather test, and it came through consistently with brilliant, flashing performance. They're going to stay with Fire Chief the year round, and there's a mighty good reason why. Fire Chief is the famous all-action gasoline. The slow-action duds, those sluggish, worthless elements, are out of Fire Chief. That's what gives Fire Chief its surefire start, lively acceleration, stamina in the long run. So next time, try famous Texaco Fire Chief gasoline. There's not a dud in a tank full.
0: And now the Texaco Workshop players. Tonight they present a burlesque of one of radio's most popular programs, Haven Macquarie's Marriage Club. Our version is called The Wedlock Society, or Troth and Consequences. 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
5: Each week, as you know, the Wedlock Society visits a lodge in a different city, interviewing couples on the joys and heartaches of married life. Tonight, Misto brings you the Wedlock Society's lodge meeting from Nutley, New Jersey. And here is our moderator, Mr. Raven McSorry.
0: Thanks, brides and grooms, and welcome one and all to this meeting of the Nutley Lodge of the Wedlock Society. As we convene here tonight, let us give thanks to Cupid, who first joined our hands together in wedlock and started us down the pathway of life, ready to clip our coupons from the bonds of matrimony. Is our first loving couple ready, Fred?
5: Yes, Raven. Will you old folks step up to the microphone this way?
6: Okay.
5: Right here, madam.
6: Hey!
0: Folks, I wish you could see this devoted and tottering couple. Mr. and Mrs. Obadiah Kelp. Welcome, Obadiah.
6: Thank you.
0: Welcome to the Wedlock Society, Mrs. Kelp.
6: Hey!
0: Now, Brother Kelp, where do you and your ever-loving spouse come from?
6: We come from right here in Nutley. Hey!
0: And how long ago did you two get pelted with rice and hit on the head with old shoes?
6: Hey!
0: I'm speaking to your boyfriend, Mrs. Kelp.
6: Don't pay her no heed.
0: Oh.
6: We've been married 37 years.
0: Adoring each other 37 years. Congratulations.
6: Hey!
7: Shut up, Cynthia. Speaking to Daddy.
6: Oh!
0: Now tell me, Brother Kelp, how did you propose to this apple of your eye here?
6: Whole thing was a mistake.
0: Mistake?
6: Yeah. Well, Cynthia was always deep as a haddock. One night we were sitting in the parlor, and I start singing, Carry Me Back to Old Virginia.
0: Yeah?
6: Well, Cynthia being deep, first time I sung Carry Me, she thought I said Marry Me. And Cynthia yelled, I will, and I was hooked.
8: Hey!
6: Shut up, Cynthia.
0: And now for our first wedlock question. A bottle of Misto, the all-purpose hair tonic, goes to Mrs. Beulah Plotnick of Pone, Georgia, for sending in the following question. And the question is, which do you think are smarter, husbands or wives? Mr. Kelp?
6: Husband.
0: And Mrs. Kelp?
8: Hey!
0: Thank you, Mrs. For your brilliant answers, the makers of Misto present you two charter members of the Wedlock Society with these two crisp $5 bills and these two two-gallon jugs of Misto.
6: Gosh, thanks.
8: Hey!
0: Shut up, Cynthia! And as you... And as you old sweethearts creep down Lover's Lane with your jugs of Misto huddled to your breast, remember the words of Tony Wan. Our first love and last love is the same love. That's love. And now our next turtle doves, Mr. and Mrs. Homer Swan. Good evening, lovers eternal.
9: Hello.
10: Hello. I'm feeling faint, Homer.
0: Now don't get nervous, little lady.
9: Mine is always fainting.
0: How long since you two were welded by Cupid's blowtorch?
9: 10 years. Seems like 50.
0: And how many bundles of bliss has the progeny pelican dumped down your chimney?
9: Well, huh?
10: I feel faint, Homer.
9: Not now, Mina. What was that question again, mister?
0: How many little feet patter around your floor as night falls?
9: Oh, hundreds. We got mice.
0: No, Homer,
10: I'm gonna faint, Homer. Oh!
0: Your wife has fainted, Homer.
9: She's always fainting. My water bill last month was $42.
0: We gotta bring her to. Get some water, organist.
1: There ain't any water, Raven.
0: Well, put some, throw some Misto on her.
1: Okay.
10: Where am I?
1: Mr. Brotto, too, all right.
9: Hey, look what your Misto's done. Mine has got a full beard. She looks like General Grant.
1: She's fainted again.
9: I'll get her out of here. Which way is the barber shop?
0: Before you pick up this woman you cherish, the love light of your life, Homer Swan, the makers of Misto present you with these two crisp new $5 bills and these two-gallon jugs of Misto.
9: Misto? Gee, thanks.
0: And now...
9: I'll get these jugs of Misto right home. I'll be back for mine later.
0: As you walk down Lover's Lane in the twilight of life, brother and sister Swan, remember that Misto also comes in the handy full pipe size for loving couples too weak to lift the big 2-gallon jug of Misto. Our next, dearly beloved, and you perennial handholders are, you sister.
10: I'm Mrs. Eustace Prawn.
11: I'm Eustace Prawn.
0: I see you, Brother Prawn, are holding your wife's hand. Something tells me you've been holding her hand since your wedding day.
11: I have to. If I ever let go, she'll beat my brains out.
0: Well, before we get to your question, Mr. Prawn, let me initiate you into the Wedlock Society by presenting you with this big, free, 2-gallon jug of Misto.
11: No, thanks.
0: You will find that... What?
11: No, thanks. I don't want no Misto.
0: You're on a radio program, and you're refusing a free sample?
11: You heard me. I don't want it.
0: But you... You can't refuse a free sample over the air.
11: Why can't I?
0: You might start a trend. Free samples are the lifeblood of radio. If people start refusing free samples, goodwill will be destroyed. Radio is through. Take this Misto.
11: No.
0: But I tell you, you can't refuse. Do you want people mailing thousands of encyclopedias back to information, please? Want people to rebel and not send in their box tops?
10: Well, I...
0: Do you want studio audiences to leave MCs with thousands of cakes of soap on their hands?
11: Well,
0: this Misto here is a token of goodwill. Take it.
11: Now.
0: Take this.
11: Hey, quit choking me. Put it
9: back. Take it easy, Raven. You'll goodwill him to death.
0: Okay. Now, please, Mr. Prawn, will you take this Misto?
11: Well, why should I?
0: Read him a commercial, Ted. Show him why he should.
9: All right, Raven. Now, Mr. Prawn, why not try a jug of Misto? Misto is the new mystery all-purpose hair tonic.
11: Oh.
9: Misto contains carotidium hypothecate.
11: Oh.
9: Misto revitalizes the scalp.
11: Does that
9: if your scalp is dull and logy, if your cowlick hangs down a lifeless bang, if you have whisk broom hair, use Misto. Oh.
0: Well, Mr. Prawn...
11: I still don't want it.
0: This is terrible. Why?
11: Well, look, I got more hair now than I know what to do with.
8: You haven't got it with you.
11: No, I mean on my chest. I have to part my chest to zip up my union suit.
8: Misto also contains glue. It mends furniture.
11: I live on a trailer.
8: But Misto is delicious.
4: Gosh, Raven, the sponsor's coming out of the control room.
8: Mr. Bemis.
4: What's going on here, Mascari?
8: This man refuses to take a free sample of Misto, Mr. Bemis.
4: Refuses? He can't refuse. Misto will be the laughingstock of the country. If we can't give Misto away, how can we sell it?
8: Yes! You see, Mr. Prawn?
11: I still don't want it.
8: Mr. Bemis, he won't take it.
4: He's got to take it. But sorry, if you don't make this yuck take that free sample, we're all fired.
8: Oh, yes? Come here, Prawn.
11: I don't want...
8: I know. You don't want Misto the hair tonic.
11: I got hair.
8: I know that. You don't want Misto the furniture mender.
11: I got no furniture.
8: I know. You like pancakes.
11: Yeah.
8: Good. Misto tastes delicious on pancakes. Now, here's your free sample.
11: I only like pancakes plain.
8: But... Misto is good for anything.
11: I don't like anything.
4: Prawn, you are the most cantankerous man I've ever seen.
8: What's the matter with you, Prawn?
11: Look, I got insomnia. I can't sleep. Misto ain't good for that.
8: It isn't, eh?
11: Hey, put down that jug, eh? What are you going to do?
8: I'm curing your insomnia. It's... Take this.
11: No.
8: His eyes are closed. He's sleeping like a little baby.
4: Congratulations, Mascari. You found another use for Misto. It cures insomnia.
8: Quick, Ted, stick that free sample under Prawn's coat.
4: Okay.
8: And so, folks, as we see Brother Prawn laying here doubled up with his head resting against the microphone, with both eyes closed, dreaming of wedded happiness ahead, let us all give thanks for the great institution of marriage. Marriage is the only union today that is functioning in harmony. And so, brothers and sisters of the Wedlock Society, good night. Now Larry Elliott. Larry Elliott sums up for the defense.
2: America has its timetable for the production and delivery of all the vital defense needs of our rearmament program. 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But that's not all. 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Petroleum is a real defense industry.
0: Thank you, Larry. This is Fred Allen saying goodnight for the more than 45,000 Texaco dealers from coast to coast and inviting you to drive in anytime. Remember, you're welcome.
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12: System. Hold it. 15 seconds from now, you'll see the picture he just took. 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It's that easy. Is there any better way to get pictures of the family?
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0: present Arthur Lowe, John LeMessurier, and Clive Dunn in Dad's Army. Uninvited guests featuring John Lorre, Arnold Ridley, and Ian Lavender, with this week's guests Bill Pertwee, Frank Williams, and Edward Sinclair. Here is the news, and this is John Snagg reading it. As the Nazi scourge sweeps relentlessly across Europe, scattering whole nations like so much chaff before the wind, we at home give grateful thanks to the brave men of the Home Guard who are on constant alert, ready to repel any Nazi invader foolhardy enough to step ashore on British soil. In his office in the Church Hall at Walmington-on-Sea, Captain Mannering is talking to the Chief ARP Warden.
1: Well, Hodges, I'm very sorry to hear about your HQ.
2: Yeah, blown to bits it was.
1: I'm glad to see that you escaped unharmed.
2: I wasn't in there.
1: Very fortunate.
2: I was in the boozer.
1: Yeah. Well, as I say, I'm very sorry, but I don't see what I can do.
2: Well, as my quarters have been put out of action, I've official permission to use this hall here.
1: This hall here? This hall. Whose authority?
2: See for yourself. There's a letter from the town clerk, countersigned by the vicar. Now, I'm a reasonable man. We've had our differences in the past, Mannering, but we're both on the same side, and I'm going to be generous. I'm not shutting you out altogether. I'm prepared to go shares with you. You can keep that end of the office by the window, and I'll have this end.
1: What are you doing?
2: Just making a chalk line on the floor so we know where we stand. Now, when it comes to the desk, you keep your stuff on that side, and I'll keep mine on this side.
1: Don't you dare put chalk marks on my desk.
2: I'm only trying to be reasonable and fair.
1: I shall rub it out.
2: Well, I'll chalk it again.
1: And I'll rub it out again.
2: Look, I can chalk quicker than you can rub, mate. Now, you've probably noticed that both the doors are in my arc. Now, I'm going to be fair. I'll put a chalk mark down the middle of the floor like this. And over here like this. Now, that'll give you a path to the doors. That's Tom Tiddler's ground.
1: I've had just about enough of this.
2: Now, just a minute. Get back. You're standing on my bit.
1: This is absurd.
2: Now, the only thing I have to insist on is the phone. That has to be in my arc.
1: No, no, it doesn't. This is my artery of communication. If Hitler invades some other part of the coast first, that is how I shall be informed.
2: Yeah, well, it's my artery every time the siren sounds. If Hitler's coming, I'll take a message for you.
1: This phone stays exactly where it is. And I give you precisely 5 seconds to get out of this office.
2: 1, 2, 3, 4, 5. I'm not going.
1: We'll see about that.
3: Wilson? Jones?
4: Yes, Mr. Mannering?
3: Coming.
1: Escort this person from my headquarters.
2: I'm sorry, mate. I'm staying here. This is my headquarters.
1: Wilson, prepare to carry out my orders.
4: Yes, sir. Now, would you mind leaving, like the captain says?
2: Look. Look, I've got authority from the town clerk. There it is in black and white.
5: If you do not leave, you'll have this bayed up you and you will not lug it, I tell you.
2: Now, look here, Gandhi.
5: What? You?
2: What you do with that bayonet?
5: Shall I give him the cold steel to the old cold steel?
1: Steady, steady, Joe.
2: Right, I'm going. But you'll hear more of this.
1: Well done, Jones.
5: They don't like the cold steel, so they can't come to the cold steel, sir.
1: Oh, we've seen the last of him.
4: I don't think we have, sir.
1: What do you mean?
4: Come here, sir, just a minute. Not too close to the window, or they'll see you. But Hodges has collared the vicar and the verger.
2: He's done it now, vicar, he's done it now.
6: Oh, do try and control yourself, Mr. Hodges.
7: Whatever's up, Mr. Hodges? You look like a soul in torment.
2: Is that Mannering? I'll have him, I'll have him.
6: You stop jumping about, Mr. Hodges. You'll do yourself an injury. Now, what happened?
2: He threatened me with a bayonet.
6: Oh, never. Did you hear that, Your Reverence? Is this true, Mr. Hodges?
2: Of course it's true. If I hadn't got out quick, they'd have cut me to ribbons.
7: Here you live it by the sword, shall perish by the sword. And that goes for bayonets and all.
6: I don't think there's any need to get quite so dramatic, Mr. Yeatman. I'll go in and have a word with Captain Mannering.
7: I shall be right at your side, Your Reverence. Who knows where they'll strike next?
2: Yes, and I'll be right behind you.
6: Well, come on, then. We'll go in through the side door. That's the nearest.
4: Oh, Lord.
1: What is it, Wilson?
4: I think we're in for a visit from the three wise men.
5: Don't you worry, sir. I've got the cold steel ready, sir. I've got the cold steel.
1: Jones, put that bayonet away.
6: Ah, Mr. Mannering.
1: Would you mind not using that door in future, Vicar? It's for my own personal use.
6: Mr. Mannering, I think you're forgetting the whole of the hall is church property, and I've given Mr. Hodges here permission to use this office. Now, I understand that he's been molested.
2: Yeah, threatened me with a bayonet.
7: Nothing but vandals, they are.
1: I'm very busy, Vicar. I'm afraid I shall have to ask you and your cohorts to leave my office.
6: It is not your office, it is my office, and I have lent it to Mr. Hodges here.
2: There, what did I say? I told you, Mannering, didn't I? I told you.
5: Let him have the cold steel of him, sir. Let him.
1: Jones, you're interrupting training, Vicar, which is essential to the defence of the realm. Will you kindly leave?
6: No, I will not. Now, will you agree to share this hall with the ARP?
1: No, I will not.
6: Very well. I shall report you to the bishop and to the police.
1: Oh, don't be so damn childish.
7: Don't you profane his reverence like that?
1: Look, Verger, I don't want any impertinence from you.
6: Now, let's be reasonable about this, Mr. Mannering. You have got to let Mr. Hodges share this hall.
1: Under no circumstances whatever could I bring myself to share my HQ with this man. That is final.
8: Well, I think it's a cheat, Mr. Hodges, running his ARP HQ in our hall.
4: Well, there wasn't much Mr. Mannering could do about it, you see. As the vicar pointed out, it is the church's hall. He'll try to cooperate, of course, but what can you do with a man like Hodges? I mean, he really is so awfully common.
5: Right there, Sergeant Wilson, he is common.
4: Yes, well, there's one thing I really can't stand. It's common people.
9: I think you're being a little unfair. After all, Mr. Hodges runs the civil defence very well, and it's a very dangerous job.
4: Yes, I know, but I'm not saying he doesn't do it very well, Godfrey, but what I am saying is that he's so terribly uncouth.
10: And he's got dirty fingernails.
4: Yeah, quite right, Frank, quite right.
1: Wilson! Come in here a minute, will you?
4: All right, sir, coming.
7: If only Captain Mannering had put a curse on him.
5: You talk rubbish, Jock. How can you put a curse on people?
7: I've seen it done.
5: When?
7: Over 50 years ago, when I was trading coral in the South Seas with a friend of mine.
10: Was that the one that got killed by a giant squid, Mr. Fraser?
7: No, that was another friend. Jethro, his name was. Well, one day we were anchored off a small island about 20 miles west of Samoa. Jethro told me he'd heard there was a ruined temple in the centre of the island with a huge idol that had a ruby the size of a duck's egg set in its forehead, and he was determined to get it. So, as soon as it was dark, we rowed ashore, armed to the teeth, and set off through the jungle to find the temple. After about 2 hours cutting our way through the undergrowth, we finally came to a clearing. In the centre was the ruined temple covered with jungle creepers. The temple was deserted. We crept inside, and there it was, a huge idol with a great ruby in its forehead. The shafts of moonlight that come through the holes in the roof made it glisten like fire. Jethro gave a cry of triumph, jumped up on the idol, and dug the ruby out of his forehead with his knife. All the time, I could feel eyes, horrible, unseen eyes, staring at us. I couldn't stand it any longer. Let's get out, I shouted, and we turned to go. Then, a sight blocking our path in the doorway. A witch doctor. He let out a scream that turned my blood to ice. He shook some bones in Jethro's face, and he cursed him. Vicious servant. After all these years, I can still hear that terrible curse. Death! He screamed. Death! That ruby will bring you death! Death!
10: Did the curse come true, Mr. Fraser?
7: Aye, laddie. Dead. He died. Last year, he was 86.
1: Right, men. I'll pray it, all of you.
5: Yes, do as the officer says. Come on, fall in three ranks. Dress smartly by the right. Come on now.
1: Now, I've been on to Area HQ, the civil defence authorities, and also the chairman of the town council, who's a fellow Rotarian. I don't mind telling you, I've given them all a piece of my mind. I can assure you that these ARP people will be moved as soon as possible.
4: But not this week.
1: But not this week. I'll tell them this. In the meantime, I think we should all behave like good Christians and, as far as possible, ignore them.
2: Hey,
1: do you mind Stop squashing my men up like that, Hodges.
2: Ah, shut up.
1: Right. Home guard, left dress. Keep moving. Keep moving.
11: Yeah, just a minute. Don't you push my
1: keep
11: men.
1: Keep moving, man.
2: That's enough of that, Mannering. That's quite enough of that.
1: You started it.
2: You were taking up more than you're half of the all.
1: I have twice as many troops as you have.
11: Do you call those troops that lot? The bath chair fusiliers?
5: That's enough of that.
8: I'll put my mum onto you.
11: Let's soft them, Arnout.
2: Oh, 6-1. That's brave, isn't it?
8: Listen, this town's not big enough for both of us, buddy.
2: Don't start anything. Hello, they're here.
12: Saved by the bell.
2: I'll sort you lot out later. I've got work to do. Right. 1, 2, 3 sectors. Get your postman. Yes,
1: right. 3 men to patrol the viaduct. Then we need 6 men to take up defensive positions at the Gaslight & Co. Company.
2: Yes, sir. Mr. Cole, man the stretchers. Mr. Carr, take charge of the incident map.
1: Spartans, you establish your HQ at the Marigold Tea Rooms and patrol from there to Timothy White's.
2: Fred, you get a fire going in that stove. We may be here all night. It's getting a bit parky. I'm going to my office.
1: Jones, you keep your sector here in reserve. I'm going to my office.
2: Here, Manry, keep all that paper and rubbish on your side of the desk.
1: Look, I'm trying my best to tolerate your presence here. But you're being quite insufferable.
2: Be quiet. Can't you see I'm on the phone? Hello, is that G section? Hodges here at headquarters. Okay, make a report and let me have it in the morning.
1: I'll have the phone back at my end of the desk, if you don't mind.
2: Take your hands off that phone. During an alert, I shall be receiving a constant stream of reports.
1: And I shall be receiving instructions from the War Office via my superior officer. There you are. They're coming in already.
2: I'll take it. Warmington ARP.
1: HQ number 1 Platoon B Company, Warmington on C, Home Guard.
2: Do you have to shout in my ear? Hello? Oh, it's for you, Mannering.
1: Yeah. What did I tell you? Hello, good evening, sir. Mannering here. Yeah, what? Oh. Oh, hello, Elizabeth.
11: Elizabeth? You can pack that in for a start. We've no time for you carrying on chats with your bits of fluff.
1: Would you? This happens to be my good lady.
2: Well, cut it short, then.
1: Yes, dear. Well, no, I can't possibly come home now. What if you're frightened? Can't you go and sit in the cupboard under the stairs, as usual? Yeah. Well, I would have thought a bomb was more dangerous than a mouse.
11: Oh, blimey, hurry up. Careless talk costs lives, you know.
1: Yes, Elizabeth. I see, dear. Yes, of course. But there's no need to be frightened, my dear. Yeah. Yes. Yes, Elizabeth.
13: Well, look at the smoke coming out of that stove. Gosh, them wardens can't even light a fire properly. Here, pop up the box, son, and get that can of paraffin.
14: Right-o, Mr. Fraser.
13: Jones, eh? We might as well have a proper fire, eh? If we're going to have one at all. This is just smoke, man.
15: Well, probably a sparrow's nest blocking a chimney. You do a lot of that sort of thing, you know, sparrows do.
13: Oh, they've tried to light the damp wood, man.
14: Here's the paraffin, Mr. Fraser.
13: Good boy. Just pour a drop in the stove.
14: Okay.
13: Whoa! Look at me, sir. Yes, I said a drop, son, not the whole can.
14: Sorry.
13: Here, go and get rid of it quick before anybody sees you.
14: Okay.
15: That's more like a fire now, isn't it?
13: What's this? That stove's not to be ignited without the consent of the vicar.
15: What are you blathering about? It's only a fire, man.
13: It will have to be notified. There'll be a rumpus. Who lit it?
15: The wardens.
13: Ah. The wardens, eh? Oh, well, that's all right. Cheers the place up. Nice quiet, isn't it?
1: Yes, well, look, Elizabeth. Perhaps if you made a loud noise, the mouse would go down the hole or something.
2: God blimey, you give me that phone. Listen, leave the mouse where it is and you jump down the ruddy hole. Look, this rain's been on 10 minutes and I haven't received a single Mannering report with you stuck on the phone. There you are, I'll take that. Warmington on CARP.
1: Number 1 Platoon B Company Home Guard.
2: Will you shut up? Hello, what's that? The chimney on fire? Right, I'll take the details down.
1: Oh, do we have to tie up a vital channel of communication with such domestic trivia?
2: There's nothing trivial about a fire, mate. It shows up for miles. Hello? Yes? Yeah. Where is it? Yeah. Mortimer Road. Right, yes. Large building next to St. Alden's Church. Yes. Right, I've got it. Right. I'll get up to the fire brigade.
1: Just a minute. A large building next to St. Alban's Church. This is a large building next to St. Alban's Church.
12: Mr. Barry, what are you up to now?
1: Go away, Vicar. We're busy.
12: Do you realize that you set the chimney on fire?
1: What?
12: Your Reverence. The stove in the hall has become a raging, fiery furnace.
1: Let me have a look. Get out of the way, Verger.
12: Oh?
1: Yes, get out of the way, Verger. Right, Fraser, what happened?
12: Well, the wardens let a fire in the stove, so it appears to have got a wee bit out of hand.
1: What are you doing about it, Wilson?
4: Oh, well, sir, when it happened once with the nursery fire, Nanny pulled salt on it.
2: Sorry, it's a fire, not a pigeon!
1: Wilson, you never miss an opportunity to remind us of your mollycoddled upper-class childhood, do you? Nanny, indeed. This is an emergency.
4: I was only saying, sir, that salt worked awfully well on the nursery fire.
1: Yes. Well, thank goodness some of us had the benefit of a practical upbringing. Right, now, has anybody got any intelligent suggestions?
12: Bog of turf.
1: I beg your pardon?
12: A barrel of bog turf. Smother it in a jiffy, man.
1: Oh, be sensible, Fraser.
12: We must send for the fire brigade.
2: No, certainly not. I'm putting this out.
1: We'll deal with this.
2: You mean we'll deal with it? This is an ARP matter.
1: These are military premises.
4: I do think it would be better if we did call in the professionals.
12: So do I. This is church property. The fire brigade shall be summoned.
2: What? And that mean the laughing stock of the neighborhood? Not likely. Come on, Fred. Help me get the pumps and we'll take them up the church tower. We should be able to get at the chimney from there.
1: Come on, Pike. Sir. Godfrey, up the tower. Where's Jones?
16: I think he's already gone up there, sir.
1: Come on, then. Quickly. Righty out. Oh, dear. Jones, where are you?
15: I'm out here, sir.
16: He's outside the window, Mr. Mannering.
1: Jones, what are you doing out there?
15: The chimney's on fire, sir.
1: I know that. What are you doing?
15: Well, it's all right, sir. There's a little ledge here, sir, and it runs right round the tower.
1: I'm coming out there. Hang on to me, Pike.
16: Right, Mr. Mannering. Be careful.
1: There we are.
15: Careful, sir, careful. It's very narrow, this ledge, sir. If you lean out a little way, you can see the chimney thrown out sparks like a Roman candle. Watch out, sir. There's a sheer drop of about 40 feet.
1: Whoa! All right, Jim. I've got you.
15: Oh, thank you, sir. Oh, I nearly went then, sir. You saved my life. I'll never forget that, sir. Thank you.
1: Yes, all right. Now, you move out of the way, Jones. I want to get past.
15: Yes, sir.
1: Look.
15: Well,
1: look, you get back inside.
15: Well, I can't move much, sir. I'm caught on the gargoyles. There's a lot of them about up here, sir, and I do not like it, sir.
1: Stay where you are, then, and I'll squeeze past.
15: Sir.
2: Here, Jones, what are you hanging about there for? This is an ARP matter. Get out of the way.
15: I'm caught in a very embarrassing situation.
2: What are you talking about?
16: His trousers are all kind of gargoyle, Mr. Rogers.
2: Well, take them off, then.
12: Mercy on us. Not in front of his reverence.
2: We can't have him stuck just outside the window. He's in the way. Go on, get him off.
15: Hey, help. Help!
1: What's going on here? Ooh. Leave my man alone, Hodges.
15: They're trying to take my trousers off, Mr. Mannering.
1: Don't be neurotic, Jones, and keep still. Wilson, are you there?
17: Yes, sir.
1: There's a gap from this tower to the church hall roof. If we can bridge it with a plank, we should be able to get across.
4: I haven't got a plank. I mean, why should I have a plank? No one has said anything about a plank.
1: Why must you always find excuses?
12: There's a ladder here, sir. Can you not use that?
1: Well done, Fraser. Hand it out.
12: Aye, sir, we'll get it.
1: Oh! Whoa! Do try to get out of the way, Jones.
15: Now I'm unhit from the gargoyle, Mr. Manager.
1: I heard it. Don't stand right in front of the window, Jones. The ladder's coming through here.
12: There's no cut, man.
1: Jones, what are you doing out there?
15: I'm on the end of the ladder. I'm dangling. Don't make me dangle, sir.
1: Hold the ladder firm, Fraser. Jones is stuck on the end of it.
15: Aye. Help, put me back.
1: Quick, pull the ladder back.
12: I'll do that, sir. Come on, end that.
15: Oh, dear.
1: You're safe now, Jones?
15: Oh, yes, sir. I thought I was gone then, sir. Mr. Mann, you saved my life again, sir. I'll never forget that, sir.
1: Never mind about that now. Just steady the ladder as it comes through the window.
15: Yes, very good, sir.
1: Right, Fraser.
17: Pike, yes, sir.
1: Keep easing it out.
18: That's right. Up. Right, gently, does it?
17: Yes, out. Mr. Fraser.
1: Hurry up, you lot. Jenny can see that far for miles.
18: Ah, that's it. Pike, rest the end on the wind itself.
17: All right.
18: And all right, your end, Cotton Mannering.
1: Yes, resting on the roof of the hall.
18: Good.
1: I think that's firm. Is it secure on the windowsill, Fraser?
18: Aye, sir, quite secure.
15: Let me test the ladder, sir. Let me test the ladder,
1: well,
15: sir.
1: Get on with it, you old fool, and don't talk so much.
15: Who are you calling an old fool?
1: No time for that now, Jones. Off you go.
15: Right, sir. I'm going off now, sir.
18: Come on, then. Hurry up.
1: Pike, come on out. You're the next to cross the ladder.
10: Oh, no. My mum wouldn't like me up here. I'll get verdigris.
1: Well, don't look down. Go on, off you go.
10: All right.
1: Jones!
15: Yes, sir?
1: See if you can get along the top of the roof near the chimney.
15: Right, sir.
1: Pike?
16: Yes, Mr. Mannering?
1: Crawl along the catwalk by the guttering. See if we could use a pump below the chimney.
10: All right.
1: Fraser?
18: Aye, sir.
1: Sergeant Wilson in there?
18: Yes, sir, he is.
1: Tell him to get the water organized.
18: I will then. Sergeant Wilson, Captain Mannering says they need water.
4: All right, right.
6: Well, go on then, Sergeant. There are plenty of buckets downstairs.
4: Yes, well, aren't you coming to give a hand, Vicar?
6: No, I'm staying here, ready to pass water through the window.
4: What?
7: I'm staying here to look after his reverence.
15: Come on then, Godfrey. It's just you and me.
4: Come in, Mr. Wilson.
18: Right, the water is elsewhere, Captain Mannering.
1: Good. How are you getting on, Jones?
15: Nearly there, sir.
4: Go on, Grandad. Hurry up.
15: Who are you calling Grandad?
1: Jones, pay attention to what you're doing. You'll fall off again. Pike, are you in a position below the chimney?
16: Yes, and I've got all sparks falling on top of me.
1: Good.
15: Mr. Mannering, sir, if I had some water, I think I could get it down the chimney.
1: Very good, Jones. Fraser, pass the water.
18: Pass the water, Fadger.
7: Pass the water, your reverence.
6: Hurry up with the water, Sergeant Wilson.
4: There you are. Two buckets full. Here, another two. Oh, dear, those stairs.
18: Water coming.
7: Water coming.
18: Water coming. Oh, dear, Mr. Wilson.
4: You think I might be excused for a moment?
1: No, certainly not. Certainly not. We've got to get more water. Now, come on, then. Oh. Come on, Godfrey. Come on.
4: Oh, dear, oh, dear, oh, dear.
1: There you are, Jones. Water coming.
18: Water coming.
7: Water coming.
15: Right, I've got it. Now, let's see if I can get it down the chimney. Here goes.
16: Yeah! Mind what you're doing. That went all over me.
15: Oh, sorry about that, Pikey. I missed, Mr. Mannering.
1: More water.
18: More water.
7: More water.
1: Fraser.
18: Aye, sir.
1: Take a pump and join Pike below the chimney.
18: I'll do that, sir. Berger, pass the pump out.
7: Here you are, Mr. Fraser.
18: Thank you. Well, I'm on my way, sir.
1: Good man. We need more water.
18: Water coming.
7: Water coming.
18: Go on then, Godfrey.
4: Oh, dear, oh, dear. Why does everybody have to shout water?
15: Right, I've got the water.
1: Well, try and get it inside the chimney this time.
15: Right, here goes then. Oh, sorry about that, Pikey. Missed again, Mr. Mannering. More water.
16: Oh, look, I'm soaked. I'm going to tell my mum about this.
18: Never mind that, son. Get hold of this hose.
16: Oh, look, Mr. Fraser, look what they've done to me. I'm all wet. Mum will be furious.
18: Don't worry, my boy. That fire will soon dry out.
1: More water.
7: More water.
18: Water coming.
7: Water coming.
1: Fraser.
18: Stop.
1: Hurry up and get that pump working.
18: Only 1 minute, Captain Mannering.
1: Good, good.
15: I'm going to have another go, Mr. Mannering.
1: Here, you're not having this bucket. Give it to me. I'll show you how to do it right. Here goes.
16: Oh, not again. I'm going to get pneumonia.
1: Oh, stop snivelling, lad. More water. More water.
18: More water.
16: More water.
6: Hurry up with that pump, Mr. Fraser.
18: All right. Here they are. Ready now. Now, Pikey, point your hose up at the chimney, man.
16: Right you are, Mr. Fraser. Well, go on, start pumping.
18: There she blows.
1: Oh, Mama, you're aiming that thing, you silly, sobby-looking boy.
15: Take it easy, Pikey. The water's going all over us.
18: Aye, in street, lad, in street. More water.
1: More water.
18: More water. Hurry up, Mr. Wilson.
4: Well, it's your church, Vicar. Get it yourself. More water, Godfrey.
18: Yes, Sergeant Wilson. Oh, dear. Oh, dear.
15: Mr. Mannering, sir,
1: Just a minute, Jones. I'm coming over there to direct operations on the spot.
15: Right, sir. He's coming over, Mr. Rogers.
2: I heard. Blimey, I thought we'd got enough chaos as it is. We don't need him.
1: Ah, Jones. There's quite a view from up here.
15: Yeah. On a clear day, you see as far as the new slaughterhouse.
1: Really?
15: Mind, I don't suppose you want to see as you're not a butcher. And over there, you see the gasometer. Only when it's full, of course. When it's empty, it's too low, and then you see...
1: Yeah. I haven't come up here for a cook's tour. It's supposed to be putting a fire out.
2: Oh, dear. Talk about Fred Carnos.
15: Well, sir, I think I'm going to slide down the roof and then I'll get nearer to the chimney then, sir. And then I shall stand beside it to my full height and I shall be then able to pour a bucket of water down.
1: Yes, but don't talk so much about it and get on with it.
15: Yes, sir. Right, sir. Right, sir. Here goes, then.
2: Oh!
1: What's the matter with Jones?
2: Oh! He's got his leg stuck either side of the chimney stack.
15: It's red hot, sir. It's red hot.
1: Then come back.
15: I can't, sir. Ooh, I'm on fire.
17: It's all right, Mr. Jones. I'll put you out. Pump away, Mr. Fraser.
18: What? Oh, son, it's not his head that's on fire. Aim lower down.
1: Give me that bucket of water, Hodges. Brace yourself, Jones.
15: Yes, sir. Ooh. Oh, sir. You've saved my life again, sir. Oh. Hey, Mr. Mannering. It's gone out.
1: Well, of course it has. That's what I aim to do.
15: Not me, sir. The fire.
1: Good heavens, sir, it has. Well, son, the fire's out.
19: Yes, I know.
1: How did that happen?
4: Oh, it was Charles' play, sir. I did just what Danny did. I put salt on it.

0: In that episode of Dad's Army, based on the original television series by Jimmy Perry and David Croft, you heard Arthur Lowe as Captain Mannering, John LeMessurier as Sergeant Wilson, Clive Dunn, Corporal Jones, John Lawley, Private Fraser, Arnold Ridley, Private Godfrey, Ian Lavender, Private Pike, Bill Pertwee, ARP Warden, Frank Williams, the Vicar, and Edward Sinclair as the Verger. 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

0: Oh, come in, Smithers. What is it? Speak up, boy. Orange juice.
1: No, sir. New Kellogg's Rise and Shine.
0: Hey, fiendish.
1: And look at this, sir.
0: No peel, no pips, and it's got vitamin C. Well, Smithers, I suppose this is it.
1: What are you doing, sir?
0: Thank you, Governor. Wife and three pips to support. Thank you.
2: New Kellogg's Rise and Shine. 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
4: The Hallmark Charlotte Greenwood Show, which starting next Sunday will be on the air 2.5 hours later.

Ladies and gentlemen, Charlotte Greenwood is brought to you this Sunday and every Sunday at this time by the makers of Hallmark greeting cards to remind you that every time you want to remember someone, you'll find a Hallmark card that says just what you want to say the way you want to say it. So when you choose a card, look on the back for the three identifying words, a Hallmark card. Yes, don't forget, a Hallmark card will best express your perfect taste, your thoughtfulness. And here is our star, that lovable lady of stage, screen, and radio, Charlotte Greenwood.

0: a Barton home where Charlotte is raising the three Barton children. Although she doesn't know it, she's heading full tilt for more trouble. On this particular Wednesday morning, we find her in the hall talking to Judge Cronin, and she's saying...
1: Why, certainly, Judge. I'd love to have your niece stay with us over Easter. Tell me about her.
2: Well, her name's Susan, and she lives over in Porterville. That's a little town over near Mound City.
1: Yes, I've driven through Porterville. It's one of those places where you say, that's a nice town we're coming to, wasn't it?
2: Yes, well, her folks promised her she could come to Lakeview for the Easter Monday Red Cross Ball, so they're sending her to me.
1: Me?
2: Entertaining a 15-year-old girl.
1: Well, you leave everything to me, Judge. Barbara and I will see that Susan is well entertained.
2: Oh, Barbara and Susie are old friends. They used to play together. Way back when they were both in short dresses.
1: That seems impossible.
2: You mean them playing together?
1: No, the dresses could be any shorter.
2: Oh.
1: When will Susan arrive?
2: Well, let's see. Susan?
1: Yes.
2: Well,
1: maybe you'll bring her up from the bus,
2: yes,
1: will you?
2: Yes, I'll bring her up from the bus station tomorrow morning. And, mm-hmm. By the way, it happens that I have a couple of tickets for the Easter Monday ball, and, I was wondering... I was wondering...
1: Yes, well, now we're both wondering. Go on, will you?
2: Well, I was going to say... I wonder if you'd go with me, huh? Will you?
1: Oh, Judge, I think you're kind and thoughtful and... Shall I say, debonair?
2: Yes, yes, please do. Then you'll go to the ball with me?
1: No.
2: No?
1: No.
2: Oh.
1: No. But I might be able to let you know later.
2: Well, look, I'll see you tomorrow morning, Miss Greenwood, when I bring Susie. I'm so relieved. I'm sure you know how to entertain a junior miss.
1: Oh, yes, I was a junior miss once myself. Trouble was, I kept on missing. rest assured, Judge, the whole family will be delighted to have Susan here. Oh, just delighted.

0: Aunt Charlotte, you mean on account of this Susie character coming this morning, I've got to move out of my room again? For corn's sake.
1: Now, Jack, is that a nice way to talk?
2: And that's just exactly the way I feel.
1: Now, Barbara.
2: Oh, but Don Benson's going to be home on leave for Easter ball, and what'll I do with Susie?
1: Well, maybe we can find a boyfriend for her, and then you can all go together.
2: Oh, yes, but Don and I are practically engaged. It's no fun dragging somebody else along when you go out with that certain man.
1: Barbara, never call a man certain till you're certain he can't get away.
3: How are you doing with that oatmeal, Robert?
4: Okay, Aunt Charlotte. I'm glad Susie is coming.
3: Well, thank goodness somebody is. Robert, you're a man after my own heart.
4: What's that mean?
1: Come to think of it, I wouldn't know. I never had a man after mine.
2: Oh, Aunt Charlotte. What makes you so glad she's coming, Bobby?
4: Because Jack told me she's a fat chick with a bumpy frame.
1: Bobby.
3: A what?
4: Yes, and I want to see her so I'll know what that means.
1: Well, whatever it means, Jack ought to be ashamed of himself.
0: Well, gee whiz, Aunt Charlotte, you've never seen Susie.
2: And we have. Jack and I used to play with her every summer when we went to the farm.
0: She's a little squirt with pigtails.
2: And braces on her teeth.
1: Well, I always say braces are better than spaces.
0: Well, you ought to see that face of hers. Honest, Aunt Charlotte. She's the one they wrote that song about. My screams are getting better all the time.
1: Now, children, please. Now, she's Judge Cronin's niece, and we're going to help her enjoy her Easter.
2: Oh, well, all right, Aunt Charlotte. I'll do everything I can to make her happy. I don't know where I'll find a boy to take her places.
0: Get Howard Morton. He's as big a goon as she is.
4: Hey, look. There's a taxi outside. It's Judge Cronin and a girl.
2: Oh, that's Susie.
0: What did I tell you? Look at those pigtails.
2: Oh, and that sweater and Bobby's top.
0: Yeah, and she's still got those braces in her mouth.
4: I can't see. Did she bring her floppy frame?
1: Well, come along, children. Let's all go and let her in. Well, Judge Cronin, come right in.
5: Good morning, Miss Greenwood.
6: Come, step right in.
5: Susan, this is Miss Greenwood, the lady I told you about.
1: I'm happy to meet you, Susan.
6: Hi, Miss Greenwood. Gee, can I have your autograph? I've got my book right here.
1: Yeah, well, perhaps a little later, Susan.
6: Oh, it'll only take a second. Sign right here.
5: A little later, Susan. Susan's quite an autograph collector. You haven't said hello to Jack and Barbara, Susan?
6: Oh, yeah. Hello, Jack. Gee, you've certainly changed.
0: You haven't, Susie.
1: You remember Barbara, Susan.
6: Hi, Barbara. Golly, that's a sharp-looking dress.
2: Thank you, Susie. May I take that package you're carrying?
6: Yeah, but be awful careful. That's my whole collection of Frankie Vannucci records.
0: Frankie Vannucci? You collect his records?
6: Yeah. Don't you just think he's heavenly? When he sings, don't you just swoon?
0: Swoon? Me? Oh, brother.
5: Miss Greenwood, have you made up your mind yet about...
1: About going to the ball?
5: Yes.
1: No, I haven't decided yet.
5: Well, now, don't forget, we're going to trip the light fantastic.
1: Oh, Judge, is that trip really necessary?

0: calling Charlotte. Have you phoned Howard Morton yet?
1: Yes, dear. He's coming over to meet Susan right away.
0: Did he sound excited when you talked to him about taking her to the ball?
1: Excited. He bubbled so much I wasn't sure whether I was listening to a boy or water running out of a bathtub.
0: Howard's like that. He doesn't get to go out with girls much. He's kind of a drip.
1: A drip?
0: Mm-hmm. And just between us, so is Susie.
1: My, how times have changed. In my day, when you had a drip in the house, you called in a plumber. Now you call in another drip. But now, you are going to be nice to Susan, aren't you, dear?
0: Oh, yes, Aunt Charlotte, I promise. And if Howard won't take her to the ball after he sees her, well, she can go with Don and me.
1: Hmm. What would a G.I. possibly do with two girls? I'll see who that is, Barbara.
2: Hi, Miss Greenwood.
1: Oh, Howard, we've been expecting you. Come in.
2: Yeah, I dashed right over. Gee, I'm anxious to meet this Susie you told me about. Is she real pretty?
1: Well, she's anxious to meet you, too, Howard. Come in the living room. We're having some chocolate.
2: Okay.
0: Oh, hello, Howard.
2: Oh, hi, Barbara. Oh, Susie isn't here, huh?
0: Oh, she'll be right down. Won't you have some chocolate?
2: Oh, yes, thanks.
1: Oh, it's nice of you to ask Susan to the ball.
2: Yeah, it is.
1: Mm-hmm.
2: Of course, I haven't asked her yet.
1: Mm-hmm.
2: I haven't even seen her yet.
1: Yes, oh, but you're going to ask her, aren't you?
2: Oh, sure, sure. I bet if she's a friend of yours, Barbara, she's real pretty. Is she pretty?
0: Well, to be perfectly
1: frank... Oh, we forgot to give Howard a napkin. Here, Howard.
2: Yes, thanks. What were you going to say, Barbara?
0: Well, about Susie. To be perfectly frank...
1: Oh, we forgot the cookies. Oh, have a cookie, Howard. Oh, they are delicious.
2: Yes, thanks. Now, what were you going to say about Susie?
3: Hi, everybody. What's cooking?
1: Oh, here, Susan, now. Come in, dear.
2: Is that... That Susie?
0: Howard! You upset the whole train.
2: Oh, gosh, Miss Greenwood. I'm sorry. Gosh... I better go now.
1: Well, never mind that, Howard. Never mind. Now, but you haven't met Susan.
2: Oh, yeah. Hiya, Susie. Goodbye.
1: But, Howard, aren't you forgetting something?
2: Yeah, but I...
1: You wanted to ask her something, don't you remember? The ball.
2: Oh, yeah, the ball. All right. Will you go to the Easter Monday ball with me? I'll call for you about 8 o'clock. Thanks very much. Goodbye.
0: But, Howard, wait!
1: Susan, Howard is just a little shy.
3: He's not shy. He doesn't want to take me. Nobody ever wants to take me, and I know why, too.
1: Now, Susan.
3: These braces on my teeth. It's my hair and my clothes.
1: But Howard did ask you to go.
3: I won't go. I won't go. Not looking like this.
1: Now, look, child. You're going to the ball. But first, I want to have a word with you. Susan, you're 15, and you look 15. Now, the very things you worry about, your teeth and braces and the way your hair acts up, why... You'll forget all about that a year from now.
3: You don't understand, Miss Greenwood. You're glamorous and you're a Hollywood star.
1: Child, I'd like to be starting again with your age and your equipment.
3: But the ball is Monday night. I want to be glamorous now.
1: Now, wait a minute. I have an idea. But you know that beauty goes a lot deeper than lip rouge and a party dress. So if I do something for you, you've got to promise to do two things for me.
3: What, Miss Greenwood?
1: That you won't lose your head, and that on Tuesday morning after the ball, you'll wake up and be 15-year-old Susan again. Promise?
3: I promise.
1: All right. Then right now, I've got to make a phone call.

0: Why, Mr. Anderson and Judge Cronin, boys, come in.
1: Morning, Charlie.
2: Good morning, Miss Greenwood.
0: Why, I didn't expect to see you two on Saturday morning. What can I do for you?
1: Don't ask me. Ask Cronin. You talked me into driving him out.
2: Quite. I have a personal matter to discuss with Miss Greenwood. Anderson, I don't imagine you'd like to wait out in the car.
1: No, I don't imagine I would.
2: I see. Well, Miss Greenwood, today is Saturday, tomorrow is Sunday, and the next day is Monday?
0: Mm-hmm. There's a whole weekend gone. We haven't accomplished a thing. It's terrible, isn't it?
2: Well, Monday, Miss Greenwood, is the night of the ball. I want to know, are you or are you not going with me?
1: Huh? Hey, what is this?
2: This, Anderson, I repeat, is a personal matter between Miss Greenwood and me.
1: Oh, is it?
3: Yes.
1: Well, it so happens that I've got 2 tickets to that ball, and I've been planning to ask Charlotte myself.
0: Why, Mr. Anderson, how well you've kept your secret.
2: Now, wait a minute, Anderson. I have a prior claim here. I asked her 3 days ago.
1: Yes, and you haven't even got an answer yet. So, poo-poo to you.
4: Oh, is that so? Well, poo-poo to you, too.
1: Oh. Well, if you want to put it on that basis, poo-poo-poo-poo to you.
0: So that's what it's like to have men fight over you.
2: Now, look, Miss Greenwood, which one of us are you going with?
0: Boys, can't I tell you later? I'm expecting Maybelle of Hollywood any moment now.
1: Maybelle of Hollywood?
0: Mm-hmm.
1: Oh, the famous glamour expert?
0: Maybelle is here in town at the Warfield Theater with the Air Force show. Oh, it's an opportunity that was made to order.
2: Yes. Well, Maybelle, the makeup expert, who glamorizes all the movie stars. Well, we'll have to meet her, eh, Anderson?
1: Yeah, we'll wait. tell me, Charlotte, what's she like?
0: Well, I've never met Maybelle.
2: Never met her?
0: No. Do I look like I'd ever been glamorized?
4: Oh, but in your case, Miss Greenwood, no one would need to gild the lily.
0: Maybe not, but sometimes I think they might have simonized the stalk. that's the doorbell. How do you do?
5: Good afternoon, madame. This is the Barton residence, I trust?
0: Yes, it is.
5: And you then are Mrs. Greenwood, I trust?
0: Well, don't be quite so trusting. It's not Mrs. Greenwood, it's Miss Greenwood.
5: Oh, I'm sorry.
0: You're sorry. Won't you come in?
5: Merci, thank you.
0: This is Judge Cronin and Mr. Anderson, and I don't believe I caught your name.
5: Oh, I did not throw it. It is Maybelle.
2: Well, that's it.
0: What?
2: You're Maybelle?
5: Monsieur Maybelle, oui, oui.
4: Monsieur Maybelle, whoa, whoa!
5: A tourist.
1: I think we'll be going now.
2: Yes, goodbye, Miss Greenwood.
0: Goodbye, boys.
5: Now, Miss Greenwood, what is this job you have for me?
0: Well, sir, it's not exactly a job. It's more like a project. Just a second, I'll call her. Susan.
6: Did you call me, Miss Greenwood?
5: Just one moment. Stand where you are, please. Uh-huh. Hmm? Oh-ho! Aha!
6: Oh,
5: no, no.
0: Oh, no?
5: Wee-wee.
0: Oh, wee-wee.
5: Wee-wee!
6: Hey, what's he talking about?
0: I'm not sure, but I think he's figuring out a retread job.

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0: Now, back to our story. It's Saturday evening in the Barton home, and Jack is just coming excitedly down the stairs.
1: Charlotte.
2: Well, good heavens, Jack, what happened?
1: Gosh, I just met Susie upstairs, and I didn't even know her. Why, she's beautiful. Her hair's done different. She's taken the braces off her teeth, and, well, she's got on an evening gown that'd knock your eyes out.
2: Yes, well, push yours back in, Jack. It's one of my evening gowns, cut down a little.
1: Yours?
2: Huh?
1: But, gosh, well, I've seen you in an evening gown, and, well, honest, Aunt Charlotte, you never look like that.
2: Well, of course not. You can't get any more out of an evening gown than you put into it. Where are you going, Jack?
1: Upstairs to take another look. Boy, she's terrific.
2: It looks like Susie's a success.
3: Hi, Miss Greenwood.
2: Oh, Howard, come in.
3: Thank you. Is Susan here?
2: Yes, Howard, I'll call her.
3: Oh, no. Don't call her. I can't take her to the ball, so I don't want to see her.
2: Oh, but Howard, if you tell her yourself, she might make you see things differently.
3: Oh, well, thanks anyway, but something has come up.
2: Excuse me, Howard.
3: Uh-huh.
2: Well, of all people...
4: Hello, Miss Greenwood.
2: John Benson, I can't believe it. I didn't know that you were in town already.
4: Oh, didn't Barbara tell you? I got in this afternoon. A bunch of us are going over to Janet's house to dance.
2: Say, the Army certainly agrees with you, young man. Oh, you look you. Wonderful. This is Howard Morton, Private Don Benson.
4: Hi, Howard.
3: How do you do? Well, look, Miss Greenwood, you just give Susie my message, will you? I gotta go.
2: Well, wait a minute now. Somebody's coming down the stairs. It might be Susan.
4: Well, who's Susan? I want to see Barbara. I haven't... Who's this?
3: It's Susan. Gosh.
5: How do you do, Mr. Morton?
3: Hello.
2: Don, this is our house guest. Susan, may I present Barbara's friend, Don Benton.
5: Hi.
4: Well, hi. Gee, I didn't know you were here. Are you coming along with us tonight?
5: Sure, I'm coming.
4: Well, swell. Say, I got my dad's car outside. Get your coat and let's go.
3: Say, Susan, I wanted to see you about...
5: Good night, Greenwood.
2: But, children, aren't you going to wait for Barbara?
4: Oh, sure. We'll wait out in the car. Good night.
2: Dear me. Howard?
3: Yeah?
2: Do you know how to get in touch with Mr. Anthony?

0: But, Barbara, dear, you've been crying ever since you came home. What happened?
1: We went to Janet. Don danced with Susie. Pretty soon he wasn't dancing with me at all.
0: Oh, dear.
1: Oh, Aunt Charlotte.

0: Good morning, Miss Greenwood.
1: But, Howard, what brings you here so early this morning?
0: Oh, gee, Miss Greenwood, I couldn't sleep all night.
1: Why, Howard, don't tell me you've fallen in love with Susan.
0: Well, I... Gee, she's the most wonderful girl I ever almost had. And now that soldier Don Benson is taking her away from me. My whole life's going to be ruined.
1: Oh, dear.
0: Miss Greenwood, what'll I do?
1: Don, if you can find a way of telling Barbara you've fallen in love with somebody else without making her unhappy, you're a genius. Are you sure that it's not just an infatuation?
2: Miss Greenwood, since I've been in the Army, I've been around. I know the real thing when it happens. I'm going to marry Susan.
1: Have you talked to her about it?
2: Well, no. You see, we danced all evening. We didn't have a chance to talk.
1: You realize, Don, that if you should get married, sometimes the music stops and you have to make conversation?
2: Yeah, but that isn't what I wanted to ask you. It's about Barbara. I've got to figure out some way of telling her without hurting her feelings.
1: Oh, dear.
2: Miss Greenwood, what do I do?
1: Susan, could I talk with you a minute?
3: Yes, Miss Greenwood. Only would you mind calling me Suzanne?
1: You like that better than Susan?
3: Well, I think it fits my personality better, don't you? I mean, now that I've grown up.
1: My, how you've aged since we first met. But look, Susie.
3: Suzanne.
1: Suzanne, pardon me. I wonder if you realize how unhappy you're making this Easter Sunday for Barbara.
3: It's very happy for me.
1: I know, but maybe it won't be so happy when you realize what you're doing.
3: I don't care.
1: Now, Susan, Suzanne, in spite of that dress, you know, you're still a little girl. And you're meddling with a lot of emotions that you don't understand.
3: I don't know what you're talking about.
1: That's exactly my point. Now, tell me, dear, when you and Don were together last night, did you have much chance to talk?
3: Talk?
1: Uh-huh.
3: Oh, no, we couldn't. We were dancing.
1: Then you're going to have a chance, because I'm asking Don over tonight. Come on. Go in the living room, dear. Howard and Don just came, and they're in there with Susan.
4: But Aunt Charlotte, why'd you have to invite Don?
1: Well, they both told me that they hadn't had an opportunity to talk yet.
4: Yeah, but when people talk, they just get to like each other more.
1: Oh, they do. Hmm? Well, you never went to a political convention. Come on, now, let's go in.
4: No, Aunt Charlotte. I'm going up to my room.
0: Hi, Miss Greenwood.
1: Hello, Howard. Good evening, Don. Oh, if you and Susan were talking, don't let me interrupt you.
2: Oh, we were just talking about the weather.
1: The weather? And there are so many other things to talk about. Well, Susan, tell him about your collection of Vannucci records.
3: Oh, I'd love to. Do you collect Frankie Vannucci records too, Don?
2: Hey, that guy?
3: Don't you think he's heavenly? When he sings, don't you just swoon?
2: The only thing that's made me swoon lately is a 60-pound pack.
0: Oh, I'm a Vannucci fan, Susie. I think he's really copacetic.
3: I think he's copacetic, too.
1: I knew you two had something in common. Even if it's copacetic, it's something. You have his autograph, too, haven't you, Susan?
3: Yeah. I got it the last time he appeared here in Lakeview. Oh, boy, it's in lavender ink, too.
0: Gee, Vannucci's autograph in lavender ink.
2: Suzanne, you mean you hung around outside a theater like all those young kids in sweaters and bobby socks?
3: Oh, no. I got him right in his taxi cab, and I wouldn't let him out until he signed it.
1: Isn't that wonderful? I can hardly believe it.
2: Yeah, I can hardly believe it either.
1: Well, tell us more about Vannucci, dear.
0: Yeah. How close did you get to him? Did you touch him?
3: Ah, who wants to talk? Let's dance.
2: Swell.
3: I got some really hep jive. Here's a record I bought yesterday. A new arrangement of The General Jumps at Dawn.
1: Mm-hmm. Must be a sequel to that piece, The Private Collapsed at Roll Call.
3: Don, let's do the sugar rip.
2: The sugar rip? Gosh, I don't know how to dance that.
1: Well, don't look at me. All I know is the gavotte.
0: Susan, I do the sugar rip, Susie.
3: Oh, gee, swell, Howard. What are we waiting for? Let's swing on out.
0: Come on. Hep.
3: You're plenty solid yourself, Howard. Come on, let's go to town.
2: Gosh, I didn't know she danced that way.
1: Is that dancing? It looks like a riot set to music.
2: Say, Miss Greenwood.
1: Yes?
2: How old is Susan, anyway?
1: Well, I thought you knew. She's all of 15.
2: 15? She's only 15?
3: Oh, gee, wait a minute. I ripped your dress, Miss
1: Greenwood. Oh, think nothing of it, child. It's an Adrian, but it's worth it.
3: Oh, I'll go upstairs and change. When I get my Barbie socks on, I'll really be on the beat.
0: While you're changing, I'll go get some of my records. I got a slew of platters that really come on.
1: Oh, do you mind if I turn this phonograph off, Don?
2: Not at all. Say, Miss Greenwood.
1: Yes, Don.
2: Do you know where Barbara is? I've got to ask her something.
1: What, Don?
2: She'll go to the ball with me on Monday night.

0: Charlotte. I don't know why they call it Blue Monday. This is the happiest day I've ever had in my whole life.
1: I'm happy too, Barbara, if you're happy. Is everything all right between you and Don?
0: Well, he's taking me to the ball tonight. What do you think?
1: And guess what? Susan is going with Howard Morton.
0: Oh, I'm glad, Aunt Charlotte. She's really a sweet child.
1: Yes, if you'll just remember that she is a child for at least a year or two longer. And I think maybe she will now. I'll go. I think I know who this is. Why, it's Mr. Anderson and Judge Cronin. Boys, I was just thinking of you two.
2: Yes, and we too have been thinking of you, too.
1: Too?
3: Yes. We want to know, Charlotte, which one of us is taking you to the ball?
1: Well, I'll tell you. I think the world of you, Judge Cronin.
2: Yeah.
1: And you too, Mr. Anderson.
4: Oh.
1: You're both my dear, thoughtful friends.
4: Oh.
1: I think you're both wonderful.
4: Oh.
1: So I'm not going with either one of you.
4: Oh.
1: No, boys, I'm going with both of you.
4: Oh.
1: Now come in while I get ready.

0: Charlotte Greenwood will be back in a moment. 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
1: Friends, we always think of the Easter season as being a particularly happy time. We associate Easter with the coming of spring, with colorful Easter parades, and the joy of family reunions. While the spiritual significance of Easter, too, is one of rejoicing and gladness. Even in wartime, we can help to keep this occasion a happy one. For regardless of wartime separation, we can stay close to our families and friends. Through your thoughtful messages, you can always triumph over distance and loneliness and heartache and bring your dear ones home.

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1: Are you kidding? I told them at the beginning of the show and in the middle, and you're going to tell them right now.
0: That's right, I am. And now until next Sunday at the new time, remember 2.5 hours later, this is Charlotte Greenwood saying...

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1: 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Johnson, with John Brown, Charles Cantor, and Edward Ryan. 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
6: Now, in cooperation with police and federal law enforcement departments throughout the United States, the only national program that brings you authentic police case history, Gangbusters.
7: Combine, whose leader ruled the gang by brute force, but who couldn't subdue a trouser cuff nor a washed-out blonde.
6: And now to Gangbusters and facts that show the operation of our law enforcement officials in their war against the underworld. Gangbusters has asked Jack Harville, Chief of Detectives, Detroit, Michigan Police Department, to narrate by proxy tonight's case.
8: The inside facts in the case of the safe-cracking combine.
6: Chief Harville, a few minutes ago, you told me that one of the biggest problems of police is organized crime.
9: That's exactly so, Don Gardner. When criminals band together for the purpose of large-scale operations, the job of the police becomes so much harder. You'll see what I mean in tonight's Gangbusters case. About 2 years ago in the city of Detroit, we had numerous complaints of safe burglaries on the west and north sides of the city. Despite efforts of dozens of detectives, we weren't making too much progress in the investigation, partly because of an event which took place in a certain house on the north side one night. In the kitchen of that house, a short but powerfully built man sat playing solitaire. As the door to the living room opened and another man approached, he looked up from the cards.
10: Well?
11: Okay, Pat. He's here.
10: Comfortable, Steve?
11: How comfortable can he get?
10: And we let him squirm a while.
11: Ah, come on, Pat. Let's get it over with, huh?
10: Let him squirm.
11: Look, I promised to take Effie to a party tonight. She's gonna have... the red jack goes on the queen there.
10: I see it.
11: Effie's cousin's got a birthday.
10: So what do you want me to do, Steve? Give a present?
11: Ah, but come on, Pat. Let's get it over with, huh?
10: Well... I guess Corny Mike squirmed enough, huh?
11: Yeah, sure.
10: Let's go.
11: Hey, tell him, Batch. Tell him good.
10: Don't worry, I will. Hello, Mike. Glad you could make it.
12: What goes, Batch?
10: This won't take long. I got a few things on my mind.
12: I come to do some talking myself.
10: First, you listen.
12: Look, Batch. What's the idea of getting me down here?
11: You listen, Mike, so you'll listen.
10: Steve. Thought we made a bargain, Mike. I thought there wasn't going to be another safe job on the north or west side without my say-so.
12: What are you talking about?
11: What do you think, Mike? You broke into that joint without his say-so.
12: What are you, a cop? Can you prove it?
13: What I said goes.
10: No more safe jobs around here without my okay.
12: Hey, let go.
13: You want to settle it right here, Mike?
11: Botch, he asked you want to settle it right here.
12: Listen, Botch, let go. Please.
13: I'm listening.
12: Okay, I did that job. Me and the Shallop brothers. You can have your 20%. I'll pay it off right now, right now.
11: We're going to collect more than 20%.
10: Steve.
12: I'll pay it off. I'll pay it.
10: Okay. But I'm warning all of you, Mike. This outfit operates the way I say. No safe jobs without my okay. If anybody thinks they can get away with tricks, I'll come down and beat their head to paste. Personal. All right. Get out of here.
11: You heard him. He said, get out. Go on.
0: Okay. I'm gone.
11: For crying out loud, Effie, didn't you have enough to eat at the party?
14: I'm hungry again.
11: Well, it's late.
14: Please?
11: Where do you want to go?
14: How about the top hat? It's not far.
11: Okay.
14: Dave?
11: Huh?
14: You were telling me about Batch.
11: Now, look, Effie, I'm telling you again. I told you all I could tell you.
14: Okay. Batch is getting to be a pretty big shot, huh?
11: Yeah, she said it. Biggest this town's ever seen.
14: I don't know. I've seen bigger.
11: Yeah, well, show me a guy's ever organized things the way he has. Nobody even cracks a safe without his say-so.
14: You mean even Corny Mike said he'd go along with Batch? He'd let Batch be the boss? I don't believe it.
11: Corny Mike ain't so tough, not if you know how to handle him. It's going to be some dough with this deal,
14: yeah,
11: too.
14: Yeah, for Batch.
11: Yeah, I'll get my share.
14: Maybe. If Batch can handle Corny Mike and the rest.
11: Don't you worry about Batch. He's slick with them guys, and he's tough. They're scared to death of him. He'll get his, don't you worry.
14: Must be some operator, all right.
11: Yeah, you too. Forget I told you anything about what was going on.
14: Oh, don't worry about me, Steve. I wouldn't say a word, not to nobody.
11: That's a smart kid. Don't you worry, baby. You'll get taken care of. Anything you want. Just ask. Just ask and you'll get.
14: Thanks, Steve. I knew I could depend on you. And Bat.
15: I'm telling you, Inspector Marr, these safe robberies have got to stop. 23 safe robberies in 6 weeks. It's ridiculous.
16: I can assure you, Mr. Edwards, we're doing everything we possibly can.
15: Apparently, it's not enough, Inspector. And as a representative of the Northside Merchants Association, I
16: Mr.
15: feel...
16: Mr. Edwards, would you be surprised if I told you we think we know the men responsible for those burglaries?
15: You do?
16: I said we think we do. There are 10 or 12 men involved. We're sure of that. We've had some of them down here for questioning on occasion.
15: But those men should be in the penitentiary.
16: Mr. Edwards, I could be dead sure they're the ones, but my being sure is not enough. In order to convict a man of burglary, we either have to catch him in the act or find some of the stolen property in his possession or have a confession. And none of these men are confessing to anything.
15: Well, then why don't you arrest these men now? They're bound to have the money on them from that robbery last night.
16: Mr. Edwards, if these men broke into your furniture store and took some cash from your safe, could you pick out your own bills or coins and swear that they were yours?
15: Well,
16: neither could any other victim. When only cash is taken, and the burglars are careful to leave no fingerprints or other evidence at the scene of the crime, a burglary conviction is almost impossible.
15: Well, I suppose you have a pretty difficult job.
16: We have, Mr. Edwards.
15: Well, thanks a lot, Inspector Marr.
16: Excuse me. Yes?
17: Detective LeFou, Inspector. Can I see you?
16: Come right in, LeFou. Mr. Edwards just leaving.
17: Yes, sir.
16: I hope you understand our problems a little better, Mr. Edwards.
15: I think I do. Well, you know where to reach me.
16: Goodbye.
18: No.
17: Excuse me.
18: Sure.
16: Come in, LeFou.
18: Well, Inspector, we had men at back of Corny Mike all last night. Didn't make a move out of his house.
16: How about the Schaller brothers?
18: Lost them in traffic. It could have been them. Or even Batch. We didn't have him under surveillance either.
16: All right, LeFou. Stick with as many of them as you can. The only way we'll get these boys is to catch some of them in the act. Then maybe we'll get a statement involving the others.
11: Hello?
19: Let me talk to Batch.
11: Yeah, just a minute, I'll get him. He's in the kitchen with a friend of you. Who is this, Effie?
19: No, it is not Effie.
11: Oh. Okay, hold the phone. I'll see if it'll talk.
20: That's the way it's going to be, man.
11: Batch.
20: If you don't like... What?
11: Telephone.
20: What do they want?
11: It's for you. Personal.
20: I'll be right back, Mike.
21: Take your time.
20: Steve, stay here with Mike.
11: It's a dame, Batch.
20: So it's a dame. I'll be right back.
19: Effie.
20: I'm busy.
19: I just wanted to tell you, Steve...
20: Now, look here, Effie. I'm tired of this monkey business. Stop bothering me, will you?
19: Batch, I just want to be friends.
20: Be friends with Steve. That's enough. Leave me alone.
19: Batch, you and me could...
20: I got no time to talk about it. Dumb twist. Mess things up.
11: So you and Batch know what you're going to...
20: Well, Mike, you going to get through with it?
11: Look, Batch. Batch, that was Effie on the phone.
20: You're crazy.
11: It was. I know her voice.
20: You mean you think you do? It wasn't Effie.
11: Okay, wasn't Effie.
20: Well, Mike,
0: we can get in a safe, all right. We can get the dough. We can get out, all right.
20: Good. I'm glad to hear it.
0: But this whole thing was my idea. I found the joint. I cased it. I worked out the angles.
20: So?
0: So I don't feel you're entitled to any 20%.
20: Don't you?
11: Bat City wants 20%.
0: Not for sitting on a throne like a king. You don't get no 20%.
20: I don't figure on sitting on a throne like a king. This time, Steve and I are going along.
9: So, Don, the criminal, Stanley Grelak, known as Batch, and his henchmen, Mike Cornichuk and Steve Constantine, conspired to stage still another safe burglary on Detroit's north side. But they had no idea of how close detectives under Inspector James Marr were to the evidence they sought. Now back to gangbusters. You were telling us, Chief Harville, how the gang of safecrackers under the direction of Stanley Grelak, alias Batch, had planned still another safe burglary on the north side of Detroit.
0: That's right, Don. They knew the doors and windows of the furniture store they intended to loot were protected by a burglar alarm. They also knew the occupants of an apartment on the second floor of the building were out of town. After the criminals gained entrance to this residence by picking a lock, they cut a hole in the floor leading to the private office of the owner of the furniture store. After nearly 2 hours of quiet work, they were about ready to scramble through the opening and crack the safe.
12: Okay. That's got it.
11: Yeah, right.
12: Plaster. Mike.
20: Yeah?
12: Get the ladder.
20: Hey, fellas.
12: Ladder. Come on. Watch it. Watch it, Dave.
11: Okay, put it through.
12: Easy now, easy. Yeah. Okay, that's got it. Go on, Steve. You first.
11: Right. Safe is as tough as cutting a hole. This is going to be an all-night job.
12: Plaster. Oh, go on. Get down there.
11: Okay. I'm getting them. Hey, nice office. Awful pretty. Hey, how'd you like a fountain pen, boss?
20: Hey, those lay there.
11: Okay.
20: Get picked up with one of them on you. We're all in trouble.
11: Bring the leg in.
12: Mike.
20: Yeah?
12: Bring the stuff.
20: All right.
12: Bring the stuff, fellas.
11: Okay.
20: Take a look around the main office.
11: Yeah.
20: Watch yourself.
11: Hey, this door's locked.
20: Let me see that thing. Yeah, the snap lock.
11: Huh? Oh, yeah.
20: Open it up.
11: Yeah, sure.
20: Good. They can't see nothing from the street.
11: And there's the safe.
12: Mike, you coming?
20: Can't do it without me.
12: Let's go.
0: Now, watch it in here. There's a trap wire in front of the safe.
20: Careful, Steve. Trap wire.
11: Trap wire, yeah, I'm careful.
0: It's around someplace.
11: Okay, see it over there. Yeah, there it is. Oh!
12: Now, you walk right in. Close that door.
20: Okay, we don't have time for fights back in the office.
12: Come on.
20: Inside.
12: Yeah.
20: The door. Is it locked?
11: Yeah.
12: Let's get out of here.
20: Up the ladder. Come on.
12: Up the ladder.
20: Hold it. Stay away from that ladder.
12: What for? They'll nab us, sure.
20: Yeah. And they'll nab us quicker on the street if we get out. We stay right here.
0: Oh, no.
20: We stay right here. The doors and windows are all okay. They won't see nothing. We might get away with it.
0: All right, Patch. You got a customer.
11: All right, Patch, but keep your fingers crossed, boys.
21: Doesn't look like there's much to it, Inspector.
22: Yep.
21: Two squad cars are here within a minute after the call came over. They looked around. None of the doors or windows were touched. It's probably short in the system.
22: Gonna look inside?
21: We're going to. The owner's opening up now. Just got here.
22: Good.
21: Oh, by the way, this is the furniture store your friend Mr. Edwards owns.
22: Oh, so it is. Hello there, Mr. Edwards.
23: Oh, hello, Inspector.
1: Is there a chance somebody might be inside?
21: There's a chance.
1: I'll open up.
21: There are patrolmen all around the building, LePew?
2: It's covered.
1: I hope it's a false alarm. There's a step there. Watch it in the dark.
21: Yeah, I see. Now, where's the safe? That's what they'd be after.
1: Back there in the office.
21: The nightlight's on back there.
1: Oh, yes. We always have a nightlight. Insurance company rules, you know.
21: I know. Nothing looks disturbed.
1: The safe has... Uh-oh. The trap wire is down.
21: Yeah. Might have fallen down. Doesn't take much, you know. What's in here, Mr. Edwards?
1: Oh, this is my private office. I keep it locked.
21: Oh, I see. Would you mind opening up? I'd like to look around.
1: Yes, yes, of course. I think I have a key. Yes, here it is.
22: Inspector Barnes.
21: Yes?
22: I think I found your burglar. Come here.
21: What'd you find, LePew?
23: Could this be your guilty party?
21: She certainly could.
1: You mean the cat could set off the trap wire?
21: Easily.
23: All it takes is the slightest touch. Contact's made, and that's it.
21: Wonder the cat hasn't given you this kind of trouble before, Mr. Edwards.
1: Well, we only just got the cat yesterday. I'm beginning to have trouble with mice, you know.
21: You'll take my advice, Mr. Edwards. Either get a new system for catching mice or a new system for protecting your safe. Otherwise, you'll be down here two or three times a week answering that burglar alarm.
1: I suppose we'll try mouse traps.
23: Run along, kitten. You've caused enough trouble for one night.
21: Come on, LePew. Let's go.
1: Right.
21: Good night, Mr. Edwards.
1: Just a second. I'm coming, too.
24: Oh, believe me, Batch, I never want another one like that. Boy, that was as close as I ever wanted.
10: We got away, didn't we?
24: Did we? Boy, I can't believe it yet.
10: Now, look, Steve. The same thing I told Mike and the other boys goes for you. As soon as you get home, take those clothes and wash them out good.
24: But, Batch, these pants are wool. They shrink up to my knees.
10: Then get rid of them altogether. Burn them.
24: What are you worried about?
10: I'm worried about one of us getting picked up. Cutting through all that plaster was more of a mess than I counted on.
24: So I brush off the pants.
10: You'll wash them or burn them like I said. The cops decide to pick you up. That plaster put you inside the furniture store for sure.
24: Okay, whatever you say. Look, how about stopping for a drink, huh? I could use one right now.
10: I got no time.
24: What's one drink?
10: I said I got no time. Got to meet somebody and I'm late.
24: Oh, yeah? Who?
10: Somebody you don't know.
24: Oh, somebody I don't know. Okay.
10: Go on home and get some sleep. You need it.
14: Morning, Steve.
24: Where you been, Effie? All night.
14: Didn't expect you'd be up yet.
24: Who went to sleep? Where you been, huh? I tried calling every place, so I come to wait for you.
14: Why?
24: Why do you think? I want to talk to you, that's why.
14: Well, I knew you'd be busy on the job practically all night. I stayed at my cousin's.
24: Heh.
14: What does that mean, heh?
24: Heh.
14: Okay.
24: Batch tell you what happened on the job?
14: Batch, I didn't see Batch.
24: No, you saw your cousin. Now, Effie, I swear, if I ever catch you with another guy, I'm going to kick your pussy.
14: You'll never catch me.
24: Were you with Batch or was you?
14: I wasn't.
24: Tell me the truth, were you?
14: Hey, don't.
24: Were you?
14: Don't.
24: Were you?
14: No, I wasn't.
24: Good thing you weren't.
14: I was at my cousin's. You can call her.
24: Don't worry. I will, too. I
14: haven't even seen Batch.
24: You talked to him on the phone, didn't you?
14: Me?
24: Yeah, you. The other night when I answered, didn't you?
14: No, that wasn't me, I swear.
24: Tells me to get the plaster out of my clothes, then he runs around with you. Who's that?
14: I don't know.
24: Yeah, well, I know.
14: Steve!
24: Now, look here, Batch.
23: Hello, Steve. Going someplace?
24: Yeah. Yeah, policeman. I guess I am.
23: You bet you are. For a ride downtown. Okay, back inside.
24: All right, okay. Just take it easy.
0: I don't know, Batch. Maybe they're getting close.
10: Don't worry about it, Mike. Steve will be out in an hour. Finish your drink.
0: Uh-oh. You got company.
14: Hello, Batch.
10: Get out of here, Effie.
0: Hello, Effie.
14: They picked Steve up.
10: So what do you want me to do?
14: I just come to tip you off.
10: Why are you acting like this is the first time he was ever questioned?
0: He'll be out in a couple of hours. They got nothing to hold him on.
14: What's the matter, Batch? Why can't we be friends?
10: We are friends. Let's leave it at that.
14: You know what I mean.
10: Sure, I know what you mean. Let me tell you something, baby. I learned a long time ago not to let dames interfere with business. Especially other guys' dames. Now walk out of here before somebody has to carry out.
14: Okay, Batch. that's the way you want it.
10: That's the way I want it. Scram.
21: Detective Bureau, all of you talking.
2: Inspector Marr.
21: Yes, sir?
2: I want you to bring Steve Constantine to my office right away for questioning.
21: Oh? Did you get a report back?
2: You bet we did. And I think it's just the thing that's going to break this case wide open.
6: Now, back to Gangbusters.
3: And where'd you say you got these pants, Steve?
24: I borrowed them from a guy named Graham, I told you. Johnny Graham.
3: Before you said it was Joe Graham.
24: Joe Graham, Johnny Graham, what's the difference?
3: How come they fit you so well?
24: We're the same size, Joe and me.
3: Where's Joe Graham live?
24: In Jackson. He's from Jackson.
3: Where in Jackson?
24: In Jackson. How should I know?
3: When did you borrow them?
24: Yesterday. Just yesterday. Joe come over and he wanted me to do some work in the garage, so he had an extra pair of pants and I put them on. We done the work.
3: In the garage?
24: Yeah, in the garage. We clean out some stuff and put sawdust down where the oil leaks and, well, you know, all that kind of thing. So I says to Joe, this is some job. And he says he never expected it. Well, after we finished in the garage, we sit down for lunch and then...
21: Yesterday, huh?
24: Sure, yesterday.
21: Right after you borrowed the pants.
24: Well, not right after, maybe an hour.
21: That's funny.
24: That's funny.
21: Your cleaner said those are your pants. He had them cleaned there three times. He showed me the marks.
24: Okay, so they're my pants.
3: And you wore them breaking into that furniture store last night.
24: I did not.
3: You didn't wear the pants?
24: I didn't break into no furniture store.
21: You ever see one of these, Chief?
24: I don't want to look at nothing. I want out of here.
3: It's a laboratory report. Particles of plaster were taken from the cuffs of those pants. They were identical with the plaster that came down when you cut a hole in the ceiling of that furniture store.
24: Oh, you kidding. Plaster's plaster.
21: Oh, come on, Steve. You know this report definitely puts you inside that furniture store. This is evidence, the best. Could send you away for 10 years.
3: Well, look, Steve, you might as well tell us all about it.
24: I wasn't near no furniture store.
3: Yeah, Steve, you're on your way. Maybe you can do yourself some good by opening up.
24: I ain't opening up for nobody. You can give me 30 years and I ain't opening up.
3: Who was with you? Batch? Corny Mike?
24: A couple of guys I never seen before. Strangers. Met him walking down the street. As a matter of fact, it was this Joe Graham. That's who it was. It's Joe Graham.
3: It was Batch, wasn't it?
24: Let me along, will you?
21: Steve.
24: What?
21: Ever heard of a girl named Effie?
24: No.
21: No. Well, that's funny. She and your friend Batch have been spending a lot of time together.
24: Is that so?
21: They were in a bar together a little while ago, having a great time.
24: What bar? You're lying.
21: Oh, why should I lie, Steve? It doesn't mean a thing to me. That's just what the detective we've got on Batch reported.
4: Effie's your girl, isn't she, Steve?
24: Okay, so she's my girl.
4: You're going away to the penitentiary and going to leave her all to Batch.
21: Maybe they know you're hooked. Maybe that's what they're celebrating.
24: Let me out of here, will you?
4: Open up, Steve. You can take Batch along with you.
21: Come on, let's have it.
24: 32-timers to both of them.
3: He was with you, wasn't he, Steve?
24: Yeah, he was with me. Well, what are you waiting for? Get your stenographer in here. Get him in here. I'll tell you enough to clear 50 safe crackings. Get the guy in here. Get him. Batch. You want to know about Batch?
3: Yeah, Steve. About all of them. And start from the beginning.
5: Well, Batch, welcome to the country club.
10: Take it easy. Keep your mouth shut. We'll be out in the street in an hour.
21: Okay, Batch. This is your cell.
10: Much obliged.
5: Hi, Mike. Come in, Fats. We need another hand for studying.
10: Copper, don't lose that key. You'll be needing it in a few minutes. We got Rich working.
21: Now, don't kid yourself, Fats. This time you're hooked. Steve opened up.
10: You're lying, Copper.
21: Am I? You'll see what he has to say as soon as we get you upstairs. Well, make yourself comfortable.
6: So, Don, 8 arrests simultaneously at 4 o'clock in the morning brought to an end this troublesome gang of safecrackers. They're all now serving long terms in the Michigan State Penitentiary.
7: Well, thank you, Chief of Detectives Jack Harville, Detroit Police Department, for the inside facts in this case history. And congratulations to members of the Detroit Detective Bureau who successfully concluded this difficult investigation. Tonight's case was dramatized by Stanley Niss and directed by William Sweets, with Arthur Vinton, Elspeth Eric, and Walter Vaughn in leading roles. Don Gardner speaking. Gangbusters is a Phillips H. Lord production.
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0: Welcome to our theater, ladies and gentlemen. We want you to meet Bobby Driscoll, a young man who made his first screen appearance in Lost Angel when he was only 5 years old. He played a bit at that time with an older woman, Miss Margaret O'Brien. And from then on, Bobby has earned increasingly better roles in many, many pictures. His work to date has stamped him as one of the screen's outstanding juvenile players. In fact, a star in his own right. So it's a great pleasure indeed to have as our guest, Mr. Bobby Driscoll. Bobby, you're supposed to come up here and say something.
1: It's more fun just to stand here and watch your mustache go up and down when you talk.
0: Are you thinking of growing one?
1: Oh, sure. I might want to play a villain someday.
0: And so, of course, you'd have to have a mustache.
1: Certainly. All good villains have mustaches.
0: Well, suppose we put off the subject of mustache growing until after the play, and then I'll tell you how to grow one. Can you wait that long, Bobby?
1: Sure, Mr. Mitchell. Only don't forget.
0: It's a date. I'll meet you here.
1: Okay.
0: Thank you very much, Bobby Driscoll. And now, here is our announcer.
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0: My pa plays a harp, and not in any orchestra either. He walks up and down the pavement with one of those little hand-sized harps, like angels playing the pictures of Madonna and Jesus, playing like anything. That is, he does on the days when he feels like it. Well, one day in the springtime of the year, I was 9, and I said to my pa, Pa! Oh, Pa!
1: Yeah, kiddo? You got something on your infinitesimal mind?
0: I have, Pa. I've been thinking it was time I had a pet. I'm 9 years old, you know.
1: You're that all right, kiddo. 9 full and blossoming years.
0: And, Pa, it'll have to be the most unusual pet in the world.
1: Tarantula, maybe?
0: No, Pa. I was thinking maybe a snake.
1: Snake, is it? A savage reptile? A terrible savage rattler, kiddo? Or maybe a cobra all the way from Bengal?
0: You see, folks, that's the way my pop talks. Usually he just tips back his black bowler hat, if he's been outside he does, and rocks back and forth on his heels and toes, and makes up some big story about when he was my own son.

0: back and forth on his heels and toes and makes up some big story about when he was my own size.
1: Now, when I was just an insignificant half-pint like you, there was a kid next door had a snake named Bo. Now, this Bo was a wonder. It could put its tail in its mouth and roll up like a hoop. And at night, it would tie itself into a bow knot on the gas chandelier. That's why they called it Bo. Jimmy Cregan, he was the kid that owned Bo, used to take that snake everywhere with him. He even used to put him in his pocket when he went to see cowboy movies. Bo used to poke his head out of Jimmy's pocket and watch the movie. Well, one day a mouse got loose at Jimmy's house, and they set Bo to catch it. And that, old Bo did. But did he catch it in his mouth or anything commonplace like that? He did not. Bo got an idea from one of those Tom Mix pictures he'd seen. And when they sicked him onto that mouse, he just made himself into a lariat and lassoed the critter by the hind legs. That's how he did it. Yes, sir, always some trick or other. That was Bo. That was old Bo.
0: Yeah, Pa was a great one to tell stories. And he made up a new one every time. He was better than a storybook. The next morning, I was playing ball with Petey Miles out in front of Mr. Bill Meyer's grocery store.
2: Here comes the best one.
0: Okay, let's have it.
2: Hey, that's too high. Hey, it's too high.
0: Get under it, Petey. Get under it. Look out. Look out for Mr. Bill Meyer's window.
2: Got it.
0: Oh, boy, that almost hit Mr. Bill Meyer's window.
2: I got it tonight. Now I'm going to give you my old fast-paced slow ball. Here's the wind-up, and here's the pitch.
0: Let her go. Uh-oh.
2: Now you did it.
0: Right into Mr. Bill Meyer's store.
2: Right through the front door.
0: You should have caught it.
2: I couldn't reach it.
0: Yeah, I guess you couldn't.
2: Well, you better go in and get it.
0: We better go in and get it. I don't think Mr. Bill Meyer likes me very much.
2: You don't like anybody.
0: He's nice to kids whose paws buy groceries. Only my paw's different. Hey, Petey.
2: Huh?
0: There's the ball. Right inside the door. By the marmalade counter. Come on, let's go get it.
2: Uh-oh, he sees us.
0: Yeah, here he comes.
2: I'm scared. I'm going to scram.
0: Petey! Petey, wait a second. Hey, Mr. Billmeyer won't... Petey! Petey! Oh, hello, Mr. Billmeyer.
3: Well, now, you're a fast one, ain't you? Sneaking in the minute my back's turned.
0: Oh, no, Mr. Billmeyer. I was just
3: Slippery Sam. Slippery Sam. That's you, all right. Come in pretending you're after a baseball and fill up your pockets from off the counters.
0: You know that's not so,
3: don't
0: Mr. Billmeyer.
3: Don't you argue with me. Want me to call a cop?
0: Oh, no, Mr. Billmeyer.
3: Okay, then. And skedaddle. March. Get out of here. And don't forget to take your ball.
0: Yes, sir.
3: And another thing.
0: Yes, sir?
3: Cut out playing ball. You're trying to bust in my front window?
0: Oh, no, sir. No, sir, Mr. Billmeyer.
3: Huh. You and that good-for-nothing paw of yours.
0: What was that? What did you say, Mr. Billmeyer?
3: I said you and that good-for-nothing paw of yours.
0: You shouldn't have said that, Mr. Billmeyer. You shouldn't have said that about my paw.
3: Oh, no? Well, what are you going to do about it, pipsqueak?
0: Do you see that sign, Mr. Billmeyer? Up there beside the picture of Wilson's Tenerine ham?
3: All right, so I see it.
0: That sign says, "All kitties welcome. Bill Meyer's most unusual pet contest. Enter your pet. All kitties welcome." Not just rich kids, Mr. Bill Meyer. Not just kids whose paws buy groceries, but all kids, Mr. Bill Meyer.
3: Well, and so?
0: Well, Mr. Bill Meyer, it just so happens that I own the most unusual pet in the world. And I'm going to enter it in your contest and win, Mr. Billmeyer. So you see, I really had to get a pet. And it had to be unusual. Well, I caught me a snake in a vacant lot and put it in my pocket. But when I went up the two flights of steps and down the hall to the hotel room Pa and I shared, now that Ma was dead, there was Pa in his shirt sleeves, staring at the wall, and just sort of snapping away at his suspenders. I looked over at the dresser, and sure enough, Ma's picture was turned face down. I wondered if it was the very best time to bring home my pet snake, Bo. But just then, the snake stuck its head out of my pocket.

0: Howard, snake. They told me it would be snake. It had to happen. Next, it'll be elephants.
1: Elephants, Pa?
0: Squadrons of elephants. Nice, fat, rosy-cheeked elephants banging on dishpans with their trunks and blue hippopotamuses.
1: But this is only my new pet, Pa.
0: Get that red tempter from Satan out of here.
1: I can't do that, Pa.
0: Oh, no.
1: No, because Mr. Billmeyer...
0: Oh, that old crab.
1: Yes, Pa. Well, Mr. Billmeyer's having a pet contest for the most unusual pet in the world. And, Pa, I've got to win that contest. I've got to, Pa. So I got this snake, and I named it Bo.
0: Did you say Bo?
1: Yes, Pa.
0: Well, I'll be blinked.
1: What's the matter, Pa? Is something wrong?
0: Something wrong. Oh, no, no. Nothing's wrong, only I would have thought that my son... Tell me, kiddo, why is it that every boy this side of the moon who makes a pet of a snake has to go right ahead and name it Bo?
1: I don't know, Pa.
0: And tell me, kiddo, is a snake the most unusual pet in the world?
1: I guess it isn't.
0: Would it even be the most unusual pet in Mr. Billmeyer's pet contest?
1: No, Pa. I guess it wouldn't.
0: Well, then put that midget mind of yours to work, kiddo. Run that old gray matter through the ringer. What would be the most unusual pet on Earth?
1: I don't know, Pa. Wait a second. Eureka!
0: Eureka what?
1: Nothing, Pa. Just Eureka. I've got it. What would be the most unusual pet?
0: Hey, kid. What are you doing?
1: Taking the money out of my old piggy bank. 2, 3, 5, 6, 7, 10, 14 cents. Just right.
0: Oh, you're going to buy the most unusual pet in the world for 14 cents, kiddo?
1: Oh, no, no, Pop. It's just for the streetcar to Seal Beach. 7 cents to go out on and 7 cents to come back. And now, Pa, I've got to go across the hall and borrow Mrs. Ottenheim's tin pail.

0: Back in the car. Oh. Get back in the car, please.
1: Henry, I'm sunburned.
2: Yeah, yeah, me please. Too, but it's worth it. It was sure a great day at the beach, wasn't it?
1: Yep, a real pippin.
0: Back in the car, please. Please, madam, others are waiting to get on.
1: Oh, push that way. Oh, Henry, I'm really sunburned.
2: Okay, Joyce, okay, so you're sunburned. Hey, get that kid. Look at that. Hey, kid.
1: Yes, sir?
2: You forgot to empty out your bucket. Look, Joyce, the kid's lucking a bucket full halfway up with sand. What do you want, kid? Take Seal Beach home?
1: Oh, no, sir. My pet's in this bucket.
2: Huh? How's that? Hey, don't kid me. There's nothing in that bucket but sand. What sand?
1: Let me see. I can't see anything in the bucket. I'll go on, you're kidding us. There's nothing but sand in the bucket.
3: Oh, no, ma'am. Harp's in the bucket.
2: Harp? Hey, Joyce, you hear that? Kid says harp's in the bucket. And what's harp, kid? What's harp?
3: Why, harp is the most unusual pet in the world.
4: 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And now, here is our announcer.

0: Now, kiddo, don't leave it there in the middle of the room. You'd better take it back. Mr. Ottenheim will be coming home and want her to go down to Herman's for some suds.
1: I can't take it back, Pa. It's got my pet in it.
0: What pet? Kiddo, there's nothing at all in that pail but sand.
1: But Harp's in the sand.
0: Who?
1: Harp.
0: I see. Harp. Now, if you really have got a pet in there, kiddo, why did you go and name it Harp?
1: I don't know, Pa.
0: Oh, you don't know. Well, maybe you don't. Well, kiddo, if you've really got a pet and you've named it Harp and it's there in Mrs. Ottenheim's pail, I guess you'd better fish it up and we'll have a look.
1: Oh, Harp will come up by himself, Pa. Harp will. You'll see he will, Pa. And, Pa, you're going to see the most unusual pet in the world.
0: If you say so, kiddo.
1: It's true. Just watch. Harp. Harp. Oh, Harp. Come on up and say hello. Harp. Oh, come on, Harp.
0: Something wrong, kiddo?
1: He won't come out. Harp, are you thirsty? Here's some water. Look, I'll pour it into the sand. Harp? That better, Harp? Harp! Pa, he won't come out.
0: Well, maybe he will in a minute.
1: Pa, you don't believe he's in there.
0: Oh, why, sure I do, kiddo.
1: No, you don't, Pa. Not really.
0: Well, no. If you say he's there, kiddo, I believe it.
1: Thanks, Pa. Harp!
0: Codfish.
1: Hello, Harp.
0: Codfish, what is it?
1: Harp, Pa. It's Harp.
0: I gotta get a better look.
1: I guess you must have scared him, Pa.
0: He's gone.
1: He'll come back. He'll come back whenever you call him, Pa.
0: What, is he, kiddo?
1: A gooey duck, Pa.
0: A what?
1: A gooey duck. It's a kind of clam. I got it at Seal Beach. It's just like a regular clam, only bigger, lots bigger. It lies down under the sand and sticks up its neck, like this. Oh, Harp! Harp!
0: Well, I'll...
1: Hi, Harp.
0: Well, kiddo, you're your paws kid, all right. Yes, sir, you are. Why, nobody here or on Mars has got a pet to beat that one.
1: So long, Harp. That's right, Pa. And I guess Harp will win Mr. Bill Myers' contest. Hi, Petey. You entered in the contest?
2: Yep. Well, I didn't mean to. This guy came by this morning selling razor blades and stuff like that. And he had this thing. I bought it off him.
1: What is it?
2: A sort of lizard. A chameleon, the guy said it was. Hey, it changes color. Green, blue, all the colors. Well, I don't think it'll win the contest, though.
1: Oh, you might win, Petey. A chameleon is sort of an unusual pet.
2: Yeah. But look there what Wendell Driscoll's got.
1: That's just a turtle on a leash.
2: Well, I guess you just don't know how old that turtle is. That turtle's named Casper, and it's 200 years old. Nobody's going to have a pet as old as Casper.
1: Yeah, but the contest is to decide which pet is most unusual, Petey.
2: Okay, but Roger Ackerman's got his pet possum. And that possum came all the way from Siam. A Methodist missionary brought it. And besides, Roger Ackerman's pa is the preacher of the First Methodist Church.
1: Well, yeah, but if the contest were for the most unusual paw, I know who'd win. But it's not. It's for the most unusual pet, and I still know who's going to win.
2: You mean in that bucket?
1: Well, we'll see, Petey. Well, in a minute, Mr. Billmeyer came out from the back of the store. I left Mrs. Ottenheim's pail, 3/4 full of sand with Harp down in it, right up to the middle of the front row of kids, right in front of Mr. Billmeyer. Well, Mr. Billmeyer clicked his false smile on his face, and he held up his hands.
3: All right, kiddies. Now, everybody, welcome to the contest. Now, kiddies, the Billmeyer Most Unusual Pet Contest is going to be in the real tradition of our fine, great American democratic land. On the characteristics of such real American leaders as Thomas A. Edison and Abraham Lincoln. The first prize, this pair of genuine ball-bearing roller skates from Mr. Keeper's hardware store, is going to the kitty who best expresses our real American tradition of imagination and enterprise. The kitty who can produce the most unusual pet.
1: When Mr. Billmeyer said this, he gave sort of a fond look over in the direction of Wendell Driscoll. Or maybe it was at Reverend Ackerman's son, Roger. Well, it didn't matter to me. I had harp. Mr. Billmeyer didn't know it, but when he was talking about the kid who was like Thomas Edison and Abraham Lincoln, he was talking about me.
3: Now, kiddies, the contest is going to start. But first, not only is there this splendid first prize of a pair of Mr. Kiefer's best ball-bearing roller skates, but each and every kitty who enters a pet in the contest will receive a prize. A candy bar. So nobody needs to be disappointed. Now, if the first contestant will please come to the judge's stand. First contestant, please.
1: Eddie's pet was an Angora rabbit. Eddie didn't have any chance for first prize because Gertrude O'Hara, who was fourth after he was, had a rabbit just like his. 3/4 of the way through the contest came Wendell Driscoll's turtle, Casper. Roger Ackerman went up next to last and said his possum was from Siam. So if Wendell Driscoll's pet was the oldest, his was from the farthest away. Then there was just one contestant left.
3: Is that all? Is there anyone whose pets we haven't seen?
1: Yes, sir.
3: Oh, you.
1: Yes, Mr. Billmeyer.
3: All right. Let's see your pet and get it over with.
1: Yes, Mr. Billmeyer.
3: What's its name?
1: Harp, Mr. Billmeyer.
3: Oh, well. What kind of a thing is this harp?
1: A gooey duck, Mr. Billmeyer.
3: A what?
1: A gooey duck, Mr. Billmeyer.
3: I never heard of a thing like that.
1: It is kind of unusual, Mr. Billmeyer. I squatted down beside Mrs. Oatenham's pail. For a minute, I didn't do anything. I waited. Harp! Harp! Harp, old friend. Oh, come on, harp, old pal.
3: There ain't nothing in that pail at all.
1: Oh, there is. Harp's in there. Oh, harp, please. Come on out, harp.
3: No, I don't think there is such a thing as a gooey duck. Gooey duck! That's a good one. Gooey duck.
4: What's a gooey duck?
3: Oh, that's a good one. Yeah. What's a gooey duck?
5: What's a gooey duck?
1: Oh, harp, please.
5: Oh, harp, please.
3: Oh, all right, kiddies. All right, all right. That's enough. Now, the first prize of the new genuine ball-bearing roller skate goes to Wendell Driscoll for Casper, his 200-year-old turtle. Now, Wendell, if you'll just come forward. Wendell. Oh, I was forgetting. The candy bar that goes to each and every kitty who enters a pet. To our last contestant for harp, his gooey duck.
1: I walked straight up the block till I came to where they were starting to put up a new building. Then I threw Mr. Billmeyer's candy bar as far and as hard as I could. I could have gone behind the cement partition where nobody could have seen me and cried, but I wouldn't. I went into the room, and Pa was sitting on the bed, and his harp was shoved out of the way in the corner, and Ma's picture was still face down on the dresser.
6: Hello, kiddo.
1: Harp wouldn't come out.
6: I see. You feel pretty tough.
1: I guess so, Pa.
6: Things will be all right.
1: I guess so, Pa.
6: You know, son, I'm going to tell you how it is. Sometimes the outside of a thing is rough. As rough and coarse as a pail of sand. And folks see that outside, and that's all they do see. But down inside, there's something real and secret and alive. Something secret and alive all the time. Nobody sees it, maybe, but it's there. Something secret, son. Something maybe too shy to come out. Alive and secret and too shy to come out. That's the way it is, son. That's the way it is. Now then, Where's that tail? Harp. You there, Harp. There he is. Guess he's just kind of choosy about his company. Son, you never did tell me why you named him Harp.
1: Well, Pa just grinned at me in a certain way. And then he went over to the dresser and stood up Ma's picture. And he looked at her and then sort of smiled and shook his head. Then Pa put on his black bowler hat and got his harp ready. And we went down to the pavement and walked along. And he played like anything. And I held out the black bowler hat. "Just look at that, Arthur," I heard a rich lady say. "That poor little urchin, what a pitiful thing." But the lady was pretty foolish. She didn't know. Because I got the most unusual pet in the world, and I'm rich. I got the best paw a kid ever had. And I guess Pa and me have things even money can't buy.

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0: And here's our star, Bobby Driscoll, back for his curtain call. Bobby, I think you did a fine job in a most difficult part. You were swell.
3: Thank you, Mr. Mitchell. It was a lot of fun. And I'm glad I got to do the play before I went to England.
4: Yes, I heard you were going, Bobby. When do you leave?
3: Oh, about a couple of days. And I'm sure excited.
0: Well, Bobby, I can well imagine that you are excited. You know, I think you're a pretty lucky little fellow to be able to travel around the country and the world. And now, I'm going to say goodbye and good luck.
3: Say, you haven't told me how to grow a mustache yet. You promised.
4: Oh, well, there are two ways. One is to get as old as I am, and the other one is to use spirit gum and crepe hair. You stick around after the show, and I'll show you the only way that you'll be able to achieve a mustache for a while yet.
3: Gee, thanks, Mr. Mitchell. And I'd like to thank Don Shelton for playing my father. He was a swell, Pa.
4: Well, thank you, and goodbye, Bobby Driscoll.

In our cast, you heard our star, Bobby Driscoll, as Kiddo. Don Shelton played his pa. Bobby Ellis was Petey. Rolf Sedan was Mr. Bill Mart. Edith Packner as Joyce. And Bill Martell was Henry. Music was composed and conducted by Del Castillo. The Most Unusual Pet in the World was written by William Fifield, edited by Bud Lesser, produced and directed by yours truly, Les Mitchell. Well, friends, we trust you've enjoyed Bobby Driscoll in our story, and that you'll join us each and every week to hear outstanding personalities and stories especially selected for their talent and for your pleasure. We reserve a front row seat for you, and your ticket is just the turn of your dial, so dial us in, won't you?

0: Ah, be jeepers, that'll be the phone. Hello?
1: Oh, hello. Is that the Irish Prime Minister?
0: Taoiseach.
1: Bless you.
0: No, that's what we call the Prime Minister over here. It's me, Albert Reynolds.
1: Oh, good, good. It's me, John Major.
0: Oh, hello.
1: I'm just wondering how things are going.
0: Oh, terrible, John, terrible. I've lost all my political support, been accused of lying to Parliament, and everyone wants me to resign. I don't know what to do.
1: Well, there's only one thing you can do.
0: What?
1: Come and join my government.

0: with Peter Moss and the Hudliners.
1: Thank you very much indeed, folks, and welcome to the show. Yes, the show that does for the news what the lottery does for supermarket queues. What a week it's been, eh? Aston Villa got rid of their manager. A report says computer fraud is on the increase. The Channel Tunnel people finally saw passengers on their trains. And a postman went to hospital after catching his groin in a letterbox. So... it's been sackers, hackers, backers, a nasty thing to happen, really. Oh, and I see Michael Schumacher is to wed his girlfriend. Let's just hope he doesn't block the church entrance so the best man can't get in, eh? Yes, who won the bloody war? That's what I want to know. Who won the... But did you see that a psychic has predicted the age, sex and hair colour of the winner of this week's lottery? Now, this may be a stupid question, but why not just predict the numbers, eh? This week, the Sun is celebrating its quarter century. Yes, 25 years of tat for tit, eh? Meanwhile, the government needs to scrap payments to people who are injured at work. The only exception is for Tory MPs who get hurt falling off their mistresses. And this week, too, the Queen opened Parliament. Mind you, for a moment, she almost forgot herself and charged MPs £8 to get in. And how about those riots in Argentina during Prince Andrew's visit? It all started when someone spread a rumour that Fergie might be coming, you know. And I heard that Salman Rushdie said Prince Charles is an intelligent, caring, honest, sensitive man who would make a marvellous king. It's sad what 5 years cooped up on your own can do to you, really. And didn't Lady Thatcher look rough at the cenotaph last Sunday, eh? If she doesn't watch it, they'll offer her a part in EastEnders, I tell you. The government says in future, kids under 14 will be allowed in pubs. That's all we need, isn't it, eh? Lager tots. And on sale from next week is Britain's first gay doll. Yes, dressed in either a sailor's uniform or leather gear. Yes, he'll be available from Boys R Us, you know. Among the silliest stories, I see the man who tasted dog food for Safeway has resigned. He didn't mind the job, but when he got home, he wasn't allowed to sit on the sofa, you know. But the silliest story of the week must be that doctor who says you can relieve stress by breaking wind in public 15 times a day. Yes, but it doesn't do much to relax the other people in the lift, I tell you. And finally, after the Bruce Grobbelaar scandal, I hear that some cricket games were rigged. Blimey, it seems anything using balls can be fixed now, doesn't it? Well, with the exception of David Mellor, of course. Did you hear about the American who bought a manuscript of Leonardo da Vinci's sketches for £19 million? Amazing, eh? Especially as Robson Books have bought out a manuscript of Hudline sketches for only $7.99. Available from all good bookshops and a few of the naughty ones as well. A superb surprise stocking filler, as indeed is Chris Emmett. But back to Leonardo. Could he have suspected all those years ago that his work would sell for so much money? Hudlines, a proud patron of 400-year-old material, went back in time to investigate this inveterate inventor. Perfect, it works. My latest invention, a piece of music which transports the listener back in time.
2: Leo, come and get your supper.
1: I'm coming, dearest. God, blimey, what's this? Baked beans? I can't do a full day's inventing on food like this. I wish I'd never thought of the tin opener, I really do.
2: Oh, don't blame me. If all your inventions were more successful, I could give you a square meal.
1: You can give me a square meal. I've just invented ravioli. Anyway, if my latest idea is a big hit, we'll make a fortune.
2: Oh, what is it this time?
1: It's a wondrous device. It emits a constant, irritating and monotonous noise which gets you out of bed first thing in the morning.
2: And what have you called it? The alarm clock?
1: No, GMTV.
3: Ah, oh, mamma mia.
2: That'll be the front door.
1: Oh, maybe that combination doorbell and crossbow invention wasn't one of my best. Who is it?
3: It is I, a Count Luigi the Squeegee, an envoy of the Pope.
2: Oh. Oh, dear, I'm sorry about that crossbow, Count.
3: It's good to be dangerous, that. It almost caught me in the middle of my prolix opening. Now then. I seek Leonardo da Vinci. I bear him a message from the Holy Father himself. See, I carry the Pope's seal.
1: Oh, I'm sorry, mate. The wife doesn't allow animals in the kitchen now. I'm Leo. What can I do for you, eh? And hurry up. My baked beans are getting cold.
3: Signor da Vinci, your inventions are the talk of the land and so far ahead of your time. The submarine, the tank, the helicopter.
1: Yes, I must admit the size of my chopper did cause a few jaws to drop.
3: Then, of course, there are your paintings.
2: Oh, don't remind me. He's always disappearing off into his studio with some floozy model or other. Who was that last one? Mona Lisa.
1: No, just Lisa. You're the only Mona around here, mate. There's a few more out there by the look of it as well.
3: Yes, the Mona Lisa, a most marvelous creation. Tell me, Leonardo, what is the secret behind her enigmatic smile?
1: Well, Count, the secret is I painted her in the nude.
3: But in the picture, she is fully dressed.
1: No, I was in the nude when I painted her. There I was, completely starkers.
3: Surely you left your socks
1: well,
3: on.
1: Well, of course, I've got to have somewhere to keep me brushes, haven't I? I invented that joke, you know. Tell me, Count. What does the Pope want?
3: He commissions you to create a great new painting, the like of which the world has never seen. But it must be an original subject, or else Michelangelo gets the job instead.
1: Oh, blimey, I can't think. I'm too nervous.
2: Well, you better come up with something. Otherwise, we'll always be broke. And then I swear I'll leave you. Yes, this will be the last supper I'll ever cook for you.
1: Wait a minute. That's it, isn't it? That's it. The last supper. The disciples were ahead of me out there. Count, return to the Pope and tell him I'm ready to paint my greatest work ever. And you inspired it, dear.
2: Really? When I said Last Supper?
1: Yes, I can see it now. Baked Beans by Leonardo da Vinci.
4: Hey, excuse me.
1: Yes, sir. How may I help you?
4: Is this McDonald's extra value meal you just sold me? It's got a maggot in it.
1: A maggot? Oh, well, in that case, sir, there's only one thing I can say to you.
4: What?
1: Would you like flies with that? Oh, evening, Jock.
3: Oh, hello there, Jack, and how are you?
1: Me, Jock? Well, it's this new British Rail dress code for staff.
3: Oh, I...
1: They just said, you're sacked, Jack. You've not cracked it, Whack. Don't come back.
3: Well, it's the same here.
1: Go on.
3: They said, Jock, we've a new dress code and you've mocked it, cock. You'd best clock off.
1: Aye, that's a shock. With you in hock, there's a proper knock, Jock.
3: And you with a sack, Jack.
1: Right. This new dress code. So what's crocked you, Jock?
3: Patterned socks. What knackered you, Jack?
1: Coloured slacks.
3: Oh, aye.
1: They told me, Jack, those slacks aren't black, they're blue and badly spotted.
3: They told

0: dear, oh dear.
1: Quiet, please, quiet. This is the Press Complaints Commission, not the House of Commons. Oh. Now, who's first? Oh, I might have known it. It's you two again.
2: That's right, lady. Duncan Disorderly, proprietor and publisher of the Daily Slime.
3: And I'm Les Avenother, editor and rhyming slang expert.
1: Yes, yes. We saw your headline about merchant bankers.
3: Thank you. Lady. Yes.
1: First of all, your disgraceful story about eunuchs in India finally getting the vote.
3: All we said was there's no chance of a hung parliament.
2: I liked it.
1: Well, what was the point of your feature on the man who's had plastic surgery because he wanted to look like a Chippendale?
2: Well, it's been so successful, he's now got woodworm in his left leg.
1: Look at this headline here.
2: Where?
1: Bank worker has 17 different lovers in 1 week on holiday.
3: Well, even when she's not at work, she's still likes to say yes. Yeah. I mean, it's a
2: fair. Yeah. No more.
1: Even your obituary column is distasteful.
2: Where?
1: Like this one, on the death of the man who invented double yellow lines.
2: We just said he wasn't going to be buried or cremated. They were just going to wait for him to be towed away. That's all we did.
1: Well, most of this stuff is just warmed over second-hand gossip and innuendo. There's only one thing the pair of you are fit for.
2: What's that?
1: Well, isn't it obvious? You should write the next royal book.
2: I was doing spot the ball in the mirror this morning. Well, we do have a full length run in our bathroom, you know. And I got to thinking, at last, the big one. I'm talking about the National Lottery, of course. No more piddly prizes on the pools or premium bonds for me. That 5 million quid will do me nicely, eh? Mind you, I've got to win it first, I suppose, haven't I? But what is it going to be like for the very first lottery winners? Will it change their lives? 734,483. 734,484. 783,000. Oh.
4: Are you answering that, Ambrose?
2: 1, 2, 3. All right, I'm coming.

0: Why, that's me truss off now. I'll try the door. Yes?
1: Hello, I'm Roger Thrust from the BBC. Is this the residence of a Mr. and Mrs. Tickle?
0: That is correct, Mush. I am Ambrose Tickle.
2: Who is it, Ambrose?
0: And that is my good lady wife, Tess.
1: Oh, Tess Tickle.
0: Yes, we're just... Just call her Mrs. Tickle. It'll be safer, mate. She's at the kitchen sink having a strip wash. Oi. Tessie, get what? Yourself off the draining board and put some clothes on. There's a geezer here from the BBC. You better come in, Mush.
1: Oh, thank you. I've come here to find out what it's like to suddenly find yourselves millionaires twice over.
0: Well...
2: I hope you're not speaking to this man without having negotiated a deal first.
1: Mr. Tickle, why is your wife squeaking like that?
0: You've got your hip replacement wet again, haven't you? You know it goes rusty if you keep it immersed in water too long.
1: Excuse me, plastic doesn't go rusty.
2: Plastic? Who said anything about plastic? That's copper, that is.
1: I've never heard of a hospital putting in a copper hip before.
0: No, well, it was the hospital what had done it. She got so fed up after 3 years on the waiting list, I got her local plumber to do it, you know. Do you know, she's got half a ball cock and an S-bend in her upper thigh.
2: Yes, that's right.
1: Well, I'm all agog.
0: Yeah, I can see you are, sir, yes. Must be the cut of your trousers there, sir.
1: At least now you'll be able to afford to go on Booper or the private patient's plan. Yes.
2: What's he say?
0: He said you can go PPP.
2: I went a few minutes ago.
0: Blimey. You'll have to excuse her, Mrs. Sir. She's an imbecile, you know.
1: Tell me, did you crack a bottle in celebration of your win?
2: Yes, we had some bubbly, didn't we, Ambrose?
0: It certainly did go a Jeroboam of Enos.
1: What did you do when you realised you'd won?
2: We hobbled with joy.
0: Well, she hobbled, I jumped, you know. She can't jump anymore on account of the hip replacement, you understand.
2: No, I can't jump anymore, you know.
0: No, I just told him that.
2: Yes, I haven't had a jump since. Ooh. Now, when was it, Ambrose?
0: When you fell off that horse at the Frinton Gymkhana in 1958, beloved.
2: Yes, it.
0: I thought I cleaned that one up rather well, didn't you?
1: Yes, I did indeed. I'm sure what the listeners are dying to know is, did you use a code system for your winning numbers? You know, like birth dates, lucky numbers or addresses?
0: Oh, yes, well, for example, number 23. That represented how many inches Earth Rupney's sag these days, you know.
2: Well, I can't help it, can I? The elasticity's gone out of my vest.
0: Oh.
2: Anyway, what about your choice, number 3?
0: You swine.
1: Well, what did that represent?
2: How many inches?
0: Oh, smack her in the dungeon.
1: Yes. I'll get the picture. Tell me, what about the number 16?
0: What's the number, sir?
1: 16.
0: Yes, that's the number of times I've read the Headlines annual price,
2: £7.99. He's a glutton for punishment,
0: yes. I am a masochist, sir, yes.
1: Well, finally, is this huge win going to change your life?
0: Too right it is, mate. Tessie's always wanted the latest in high-tech washing appliances.
2: So tomorrow, he's going into Rumbelows to get me a mangle.
0: Yes. And I'm going to treat myself to a Gucci crocodile skin surgical boot, mate.
1: Surely there's one luxury you've always wanted but haven't had the money to indulge yourself.
2: Yes, that's a real extravagance.
1: Oh, good, good. What's that?
2: We can have the eating on 2 days a week.
0: Come on. Oh, there we are, old girl. Official duty done there. Another confounded old people's home opened.
2: How many times must one tell you, Philip, it is not an old people's home, it is the House of Lords.
3: Oh, dear. So more like a morgue, eh? I don't know, all this bally smooching around Mogadon Mansion.
2: Oh, don't be silly. You know that it is one's job. I mean, where would the country be if we didn't open Parliament?
3: Out of the blasted mess it's in now, I should think. I don't know. I don't know why you bother. Queen's speech is always gibberish. I mean, what were all those confounded numbers?
2: Well, one started reading one's national lottery ticket by mistake. We suppose it is a bit monotonous. My government will do this. My government will do that.
3: Yes, most of them are too busy doing the other, I don't know. It's always the bally same, isn't it?
2: Well, there was that thing about removing protection for people at work. That surprised one.
3: Yeah, surprised me as well. I didn't think this lot believed in people having work. I don't know. I thought they wanted everyone to be as idle as...
1: Mumsy, dear heart, you were super. Oh, Bona performance. Fantabulosa costume, apart from that sequin shower cap. Dead naff.
3: The crown of state, you mean, Edward, do you? What are you playing at now, boy, and why are you wearing stockings?
1: Oh, do you like them, Pops? One's been understudying Black Rod. Oh,
3: funny, I don't remember him in fishnets. I really don't.
2: Edward, but opening Parliament is a great state occasion, dear, full of pomp.
1: Oh, I know, Mumsy. I've been pomping it up like anything. You should have seen me brandishing my mace for Sophie, the old palace yard it was.
3: Yes, boasting again, eh, boy? I don't know.
1: And I've been up Big Ben.
3: Really?
1: Yes. Leans towards the Abbey now, you know.
3: Yes.
2: Would be the subsidence, dear. Do be careful with your wig, Edward, dear. We don't want the corgis worrying it.
3: Well, it worries me, I tell you. The thing I don't understand is, what were you doing in the state opening of Parliament anyway?
1: I just had to Varda Mumsy pillaring the peers and chin-wagging the commoners. Get a few tips. I might be up for a part in Oliver.
3: Oh, I think they've already cast Nancy, boy. Still, at least you wanted to be there. They seem to have taken more of an interest than...
4: Most agreeable birthday to one. Love and peace and happy birthday to... Oh, no, it's gone again.
2: Charles, how nice to see you. Did you have a pleasant birthday?
4: Oh, groovy, Mumsy. One spent it with a tiny group of friends.
3: Oh, all of them, eh? I don't know. So that's why you look so bally glum in Parliament.
4: Bad karma, Pops. Like one checked one's horoscope. Heavy vibe.
3: Oh, bally horoscopes. Confounded nonsense, according to them. I'm that blasted crabby thing.
2: So there may be something in it. We understand one is Taurus and Aquarius. That's the trouble with having two birthdays. And, of course, Mummy's a Bo's Leo.
1: And I'm a Virgo.
3: Yes.
1: What's Auntie Margaret?
3: Pisces, usually. And Diana's?
4: An Aries head, yes. Still, she did send one a present.
2: Oh, how nice. What was it?
4: One's not sure yet. One's put it in a bucket of water till it stops ticking.
2: We did mean to get you a little something, Charles, but you're always such a problem.
3: Yes, I remember the trouble he had gift-wrapping Cornwall. It was a swine, I tell you. I suppose we ought to give the boy a token, though, Liz. Haven't you got anything in the bottom of your handbag?
2: Oh, let me see. Glasses, keys to the state coach. What's this? A brown envelope full of money. Oh, where could that have come from?
4: All used tenants. Oh, heavy bread, man. They'd have slipped that in at Westminster after the speech.
2: Westminster?
3: That blighter John Major, I expect. After all of his confounded MPs have to get paid for saying things in Parliament.
2: Oh, you mean...
3: Yes, he probably thinks you do as well.

Hello? Is that Damon Hill? It's Michael Schumacher here, just ringing to apologize for that shunt in the Australian Grand Prix. I lost control of my car. It was a complete accident. I'm very, very sorry. Goodbye. And they say we Germans have no sense of humor. I'm Mike. Not just anyone. Mike. I'm with Benetton. Flush.

try to pass me, I always go in for the kill. 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

the Fuhrer of Formula One. I'm Michael Schumacher, the racing attacker, as sporting as Bruce Grobbelaar. I like cashing banks, just like Essex and Lance. I'm the Saddam Hussein of the car. That's not an audition. I'm in pole position. The others can eat my exhaust pipe emission.

0: And finally, stop press.
1: A man is keeping bats in his wardrobe.
2: His wife first became suspicious when he started putting his underpants on upside down.
0: A man in America is terrifying old folk by sneaking into their nursing homes dressed as the Grim Reaper and telling them their time is up.
2: Yes, we've got a similar problem here, you know. It's called Virginia Bottomley.
1: A woman has received her disability pension after waiting for 51 years.
2: I can't stand queue jumpers, can you?
0: A little girl who wanted to be a duchess for a day had her dream come true this week.
2: Yes, she put on 10 stone and spent 24 hours being ignored by her family.
0: David Meller has startled the fashion press by wearing flared trousers.
2: Or trousers of any sort, really.
1: ITV programme planners say they're going to give the BBC a stuffing on Christmas Day.
2: Well, it'll make a change. They normally provide the turkeys, don't they?
0: A couple in Germany have started divorce proceedings after only 17 hours of marriage.
2: Yes, it's very sad. They just gradually drifted apart, you know.
1: A man has been awarded a huge cash compensation for intolerable stress endured at work.
3: Thank you, and I deserve every penny for doing this voice-all series.
1: Sales of the Hudlines annual out in the shops this week have been so phenomenal that the publishers have already ordered a second reprint.
2: It's totally untrue, but I can dream, can't I?
0: Following his success in the BT ads, Bob Hoskins has been offered £500,000 to advertise margarine.
2: Well, it's good to stalk.
1: The will of the inventor of yellow parking lines has just been read.
2: Yes, it was found under the windscreen wipers of his lawyer's car, you know.
0: An AA man dropped his trousers and mooned at a woman motorist.
2: Well, he was trying to get her going.
1: And that's the end of the stock press.
2: But I'll be back at Christmas unless the Child Support Agency finds out about my babes in the wood. Ta-da, but out!
4: Those were the news headlines, starring Roy Hudd, Chris Emmett and June Whitfield, with Peter Moss and the Hudliners. The announcer was Richard Clegg. Sketches were by Mike Common, Michael Dines, Jed Parsons, Tony Hare, Peter Hickey, Richard Stoneman, Mark Brissenden, Alex Topaniak, Nick R. Thomas, D.A. Barham, Rob Colley and Jim Cass, with songs by Richard Quick and Jeremy Brown. Additional lines by Stuart Curry, Carl Tollerton, Christian Darkin, John Finch, Jerry Godin, Bob and Barbara Bolton, John Holland and Dave Dixon, Paul Harrison, Jim Bond and Roger Minty, Malcolm Neves, Sandra Hardingham, Jeremy Garson and St. John Matthews, Martin Seymour and Christine Kelly.
2: All of whom will be claiming their job seekers' allowances from our producer,
4: Phil Bowker.

0: You stand before this court charged with trying to hold up a shop armed with a toilet duck. And after careful consideration of the evidence, I find you guilty.
1: What, of attempted robbery?
0: No, a breach of the peace.
2: Hello, I'm Paul Jones. I want to tell you everything I know about tonight's Rhythm and Blues show, but they won't give me enough time, so here are some salient details. Three top harmonica players, Wild Child Butler, Charlie Musselwhite, and William Clark. And by the way, there's no truth in the rumor that Charlie Musselwhite took a dive earlier this year so that Clark could win a W.C. Handy Award. I should also point out that although most of the program features artists who have played live on the show, or will soon, or we'd jolly well like them to, there's nothing suspicious about this. I have no favorites. Well, I do, but I'm not telling you whether they include Ruth Brown, The Hoax, Eddie C. Campbell, and Clarence Gatemouth Brown. The show does, and that's what matters. Well, it does to me. Jones the Blues, this evening at 9. Gosh, you've got to be so careful these days.
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4: 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A huge 21-piece orchestra, specially dried out for the occasion. In fact, they've been dried out so often they've got peg marks on the skin.
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3: 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That's Marty Kane and Friends, Saturday afternoon at 5 o'clock.
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7: The Irene Dunne, Fred McMurray Show. 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

0: The Irene Dunn, Fred McMurray Show, with Irene Dunn as Susan Armstrong, owner and editor of the Hillsdale Morning Star, and Fred McMurray as George Harvey, her ace reporter. You know, no matter what takes place in a newspaper office, it all has to do with news. And what is taking place this morning is no exception to that rule, even though you might think so.
1: Try to get it through your head, Sammy. And I might add, try to get it through your nose, too. Now, once more. Bonjour.
2: Bonjour. How's that, Miss Armstrong?
1: That's horrible enough to strain our peaceful relations with France.
2: Well, how can I say it right when I don't even know what it means?
1: It means good day. Now, try it again.
2: Bonjour.
1: Look, Sammy. Before we give it up as a bad job, let's try the most necessary one of all, the French for Mr. Monsieur.
2: Monsieur.
1: Monsieur.
2: Monsieur.
3: This could replace Canasta. How many can play at a time?
2: Miss Armstrong's trying to learn me French.
3: You might try teaching him English first, Susan. It might help.
1: He knows better than to say learn for teach.
3: Well, I guess he's just stubborn, I guess.
2: Can I go now, Miss Armstrong?
1: May you go now?
2: That's what I'm asking you.
1: Yes, Sammy.
2: Monsieur, bonjour. Monsieur, bonjour.
3: What's with this gay Paris routine?
1: Have you read the late edition of our paper?
3: I write it. Don't get time to read it. Something I missed?
1: Anatole Dubriac will be in Hillsdale this morning.
3: Well, should I be glad?
1: Well, it depends on what makes you happy, I'd say.
3: Oh, little things. Yachts, polo, country estates. Hey, the guy sounds like a Frenchman. League of Nations or something?
1: Only one of the top five couturiers of Paris.
3: Oh, that has something to do with women's dresses, doesn't it?
1: He designs women's gowns.
3: My slip. Sorry it was showing.
1: George, he's stopping at the General Grant Hotel. Now, you better hurry right down.
3: What for?
1: He's good news. Very good news to every woman in Hillsdale.
3: Yeah, and bad news to every man. Why don't you cover him if you think he's such hot news?
1: May I remind you that I am the editor?
3: Not at all, boss. Not at all. I've got it carved right here on my chest.

0: Mr. Dubriac?
1: Oui, monsieur.
0: I'm George Harvey of the Morning Star.
1: The Morning Star?
0: Yes, a newspaper. I'm a reporter.
1: Oh, oui, oui. Come in, please, won't you?
0: Thanks.
1: Please, sit down, Mr. Harvey.
0: Oh, thank you.
1: You wish to interview me, no?
0: The boss's orders. She figures there's a story in your coming to Hillsdale.
1: She? Monsieur, you work for a woman?
0: She happens to own the paper. Anything wrong with that?
1: You mean, no. Sometimes that can be very romantic.
0: Yeah, sometimes.
1: I work for many, many women, n'est-ce pas?
0: Oh, good for you. You're a long way from France. Why did you come to Hillsdale?
1: To find a typically perfect American woman.
0: In Hillsdale?
1: In New York, they tell me this is the place.
0: Oh. You don't mind a silly question.
1: Yeah, ask anything you like.
0: What do you want with the perfect American woman?
1: To create beautiful designs for her. We have lost so much business to your American designers that I am here to study their trends and perhaps do even better.
0: Nice work, I'll say that.
1: No. You can tell me. Where is this most perfect woman in Hillsdale?
0: We have a saying in America, it pays to advertise.
1: Oui, but every woman would think that she was the one, n'est-ce pas?
0: That figures. Make it a contest, then, and you be the judge.
1: Contest. Excellent, the very thing. Now, how do I make this contest?
0: You go to a newspaper, tell them your troubles, and your contest is made.
1: But you are a newspaper.
0: I'm a reporter. You'd have to see the boss.
1: And your boss, she's a woman, no?
0: According to my latest survey, yes.
1: Monsieur, I'm beginning to like this whole idea.
0: Well, you vote your way, and I'll vote mine.

0: What?
1: That's French.
0: Oh, that's what you think.
2: Well, George, how'd you get along?
0: Oh, comme ci, comme ça. That's French for so-so.
2: Oh, you don't sound very enthusiastic.
0: I'm not. Routine assignment, dull subject, no news value.
2: One of the greatest designers in France.
0: Well, what was I supposed to do? Kiss him on both cheeks?
2: Oh, that's one of the French customs.
0: Okay, so I didn't get through the customs.
2: No kidding. What was he like, George?
0: Well, he was like a guy that designs gowns.
2: Tall, short, thin, bald, mustache.
0: He's looking for the perfect American woman in Hillsdale to make some glad rags for.
2: Why, George, you ended that sentence with a preposition.
0: Oh, that's because I'm speaking to a lady. Here are my notes, Susan. It might be better if you wrote up the story.
2: That was your assignment, Mr. Harvey, and you'll write it.
3: Miss, you're a doobie rack to see Miss Armstrong.
2: Oh? Oh? Well, tell him to come right in, Sammy.
0: I'll see you, Susan.
2: No, no, you'd better stay here, George. I might need an interpreter.
0: He talks with his eyes, too.
4: Miss Armstrong, have I the pleasure?
2: Monsieur Dubrac.
4: Oh, Madame Enchantée.
0: I'm George Harvey, remember me?
4: Maybe, but of course the reporter.
0: Well, now that we all know each other, suppose we form a happy little group, huh?
2: In just what way may we serve you, monsieur?
4: You have not told her about the contest?
0: Well, I haven't had a chance.
2: What contest, George?
0: I told him the Morning Star would run a contest to pick the perfect American woman in Hillsdale.
2: Oh, that's a wonderful idea. Well, of course we will. Every woman in town will be interested in that, and every woman will be... Is anything wrong, monsieur?
4: Madame, you will stand up, please.
2: I beg your pardon?
4: You will stand up as a special favor, s'il vous plaît.
2: Oh, well, certainly.
4: You will turn around, please.
2: Well, I... That seems awfully silly.
0: Check.
4: Mais oui, in the name of la belle France, this I would not have believed.
2: No.
4: There will be no contest.
2: No.
4: Already I have found the most perfect woman in America.
2: No.
4: You, Mademoiselle Armstrong, are the most perfect woman I have ever seen.
0: Oh, no.
2: Oh, well, this is really so sweet of you, monsieur, but don't you think that...
4: Oh, madame, your figure divine, your beauty heavenly, the shoulders so chic, the waist so petite. What is there else, eh?
0: Did you check her back teeth?
4: Teeth? This I do not understand.
2: Mr. Harvey likes to make jokes in a dull sort of way.
4: Oh, yes, of course, a joke.
2: Monsieur Duvet, don't you think...
4: You will do me a favor, eh, n'est-ce pas?
2: Well, of course.
4: I will call you Susan if you will call me Anatole. Susan.
2: Anatole.
0: Jean, and out.
4: Oh, you must be with me every day, every evening. I must see you all the time in this week that comes.
2: Oh, really? Well...
4: I must see you walking, running, swimming. I must see you coming down a great staircase. I must see you dancing, dining, in every activity of the woman throughout the day and the evening. I must be with you.
2: But...
4: I will design a complete wardrobe. I shall create ensembles that no one will ever surpass. And the most beautiful jewel of all will be the evening gown which every woman in this world will envy and want.
2: Oh, Anatole.
4: Oh, come, madame, come. We begin at once with luncheon. Already the artist is singing within me.
2: Oh, but wait a minute. At the paper.
4: Put everything aside. You must think of nothing but beauty. Your servants can do your work, mister.
2: Oh, yes. Well, I guess so. George.
0: Your servant, madame.
2: Can you run things?
0: All the way out of town, if need be. And I'm getting some good ideas.

0: What about the ad layouts?
1: I took them to Linotype.
0: Anybody check the features from the wire services?
1: Yeah, I did. I figured you'd forget.
0: Then run along and don't bother me. I've got this whole paper on my shoulders.
1: He sure is smooth, ain't he?
0: Who?
1: Where'd he take her?
0: Out to lunch.
1: Well, she ought to be back soon.
0: In Paris, they lunch right up until it's time for dinner.
1: When do they work?
0: They don't. Their servants do.
2: Well, how's every little thing at the Morning Star?
0: Just took in an ad for a Powers model. Would you be interested?
2: Oh, now, don't be bitter, George. Can I help it if I happen to be
0: the
2: most...
0: figure divine, the beauty heavenly, the waist petite. The whole idea. Nuts.
2: What was that?
0: Sammy on his way out. And I think he's got a good idea.
2: Now, you stay right here. I've got to meet Anatole at the house at 4, and you have to be here.
0: Okay, so I'm going out to get something to settle my stomach.

0: patience. Where is your French cookbook?
1: Never had a French cookbook. Cook everything right out of my own head, you know that.
0: But this has to be very special. Something different in the way of a salad, and maybe a capon under glass, and some fish with a thrilling sauce, and a crepe Suzette's, of course, for dessert.
1: Sounds like Anatole coming with his napkin waving in the breeze.
0: Well, I want him to think he's back in Paris, at least for one dinner.
1: I'll march around the roast beef and whistle the Marseillaise.
0: And how about some French pastry?
1: You mean make it?
0: Well, of course.
1: Well, I'll give it a whirl, but don't be surprised if it comes out apple pie. And say, what about George?
0: What about him?
1: He hasn't fed here in quite a while.
0: I didn't know we were on a definite schedule. Must he eat here every week?
1: No, but for him, you don't need a foreign cookbook. I always say you can make more runs in your own league.
0: Oh, you do. You're getting to be quite a philosopher, Patience. And speaking of George, I'd better call him. See how he's making out.
1: Not too good, if you ask me.
2: Morning, Star. Harvey speaking.
0: Hello, Harvey.
2: Oh, hello, Armstrong.
0: How are things going, George?
2: Everything's under control.
0: Well, that's good. Just thought I'd call.
2: Sure. We miss you here, Susan.
0: You do?
2: Well, you know how it is. You're always here, and then all at once you're not here.
0: Oh.
2: You coming in tomorrow?
0: No, can't. We're going for a long walk.
2: Oh. Well, how about dinner tonight?
0: Well, Anatole's coming here for dinner.
2: What's he going to do, design a special bib or something?
0: You should see the preliminary sketches he's made.
2: Well, I can't wait.
0: The man is simply a genius. He acts inspired.
2: Oh, hum.
0: Am I boring you, Mr. Harvey?
2: Frankly, yes.
0: Then good night.
2: Good night.
0: Good night, George.

0: Now back to our stars, Irene Dunne and Fred McMurray, and the second act of our story. George, that's really Fred McMurray, hasn't seen too much of Susan, that's Irene Dunne, these past few days. Well, how could he? With Anatole designing like mad. That's what worries George. Mm-hmm. This couturier may be a little too designing.
1: Ain't Miss Armstrong ever going to come back?
2: Well, they've worked their way from morning coats through tea ensembles, casual suits, and sportswear. There's nothing left but the evening gowns now, I hope. She should be back any day.
1: Women wear too many clothes, if you ask me.
2: Well, there are two schools of thought on that subject, Sammy. Morning Star, Harvey speaking.
3: May I speak to the editor, please?
2: Well, speaking.
3: This is Betty Truss.
2: Yes?
3: For the last few days, you've been giving Anatole Dubriac a great deal of publicity.
2: Well, he's famous.
3: Maybe if you did the same for American designers, they'd be famous, too.
2: Oh, any suggestions?
3: You might start with me.
2: What do you do?
3: I've got a small shop on Main Street.
2: Uh-huh. Women's gowns?
3: That's right. My own originals.
2: Well, this sounds very interesting.
3: I hope it will be. Why don't you drop around and see for yourself?
2: You know, that might not be a bad idea. Main and what?
3: Just up from 6th on the north side, Mr. Harvey.
2: Uh-huh. People who know me call me George.
3: But, do I know you?
2: Not yet, but you will.
3: Thank you, George.
2: My pleasure. Sammy, I'll be gone for a while. I'm going out and look over some gowns.
1: Oh, that's just peachy. Mind picking up a bottle of nail polish for me?
4: Oh, Susanna, I am desolate. We have come to the blank wall.
5: Blank wall? What do you mean, Anatole?
4: Well, my designs are finished, my cloth is cut, but my seamstresses have not arrived. Myself, I cannot sew. What are we to do?
5: Oh, that's no problem. Patience is very handy with a needle, and I'm pretty good myself. We can do it, can't we, Patience?
6: Well, we can try. Lots of fancy doodads, especially on that formal. But we'll be in there stitching.
4: Oh, voila, chérie, it is done. Now I can, as you say, relax, eh?
6: I'll get started back on the sun porch.
4: Suzanne, tonight it is impossible for us to dine together.
5: Oh?
4: Tonight, you see, I must dine with the mayor. I dine with him only. Then I leave and come back to you. We shall dance again on the terrace under the moon.
5: The General Grant Hotel room. It was beautiful.
4: Oh, Suzanne, with you, everywhere is beautiful.
2: Morning Star, Harvey.
3: George, I've been trying to get you for the past 2 hours.
2: Well, I've been out of the office, Susan. I've got a paper to run, you know.
3: Oh? Well, I want you to come for dinner.
2: May I have that again?
3: You heard me distinctly. I want you to come to dinner.
2: What's the matter? Anatole fall behind in his board?
3: Tonight at 7.
2: Tonight? Well, Susan, I'd halfway made other plans.
3: Well, you just break those other plans all the way.
2: Sounds like a command performance.
3: It is.
2: Okay, boss. You know how I like my steak, don't you?
3: I certainly do. Often.

0: Gosh.
1: Forgive me if I seem impolite, but is that all there is?
2: You've had plenty, George.
1: Plenty? All we've had is cold custard potato salad.
2: That's enough for anybody.
1: You said come over for dinner, not a picnic.
2: Patience and I are in a hurry to get to work, if you must know. So stop complaining and come on out on the sun porch. Just stack the dishes, Patience.
3: Okay.
1: What do you mean you're anxious to get to work?
2: Now take off your coat, George.
1: What are we going to do, wrestle?
2: And slip this over your head.
1: This is a dress.
2: This is a gown. Now slip it over your head. Up, up. Now be careful, be careful. It's just basted.
1: Susan again. Armstrong, this is positively the last straw.
2: George, stop acting childish.
1: No.
2: Put up your hands.
1: No, I wouldn't put up my hands even if you pulled a gun on me. What do you think I am,
3: having trouble with the dummy?
1: Patience, I never said anything that nasty to you, and you know it.
2: She meant a tailor's dummy, and you know it.
1: I mean what I said, and you know it. I've done a lot of things for you in your paper. Things I never should have done, but I draw the line here. Why, I'd never be able to look my friends in the face if I stood here with a dress on and made like a pincushion. And that's final. Ouch, you stuck me again. Watch those pins.
2: Now stand still, George.
1: Well,
2: I just want to get the general effect on you. This has to be perfect for Brockman next week.
1: I know I'm stupid, but who's Brockman?
2: Just the biggest dress manufacturer in the country, that's all. He'll be at the General Grant to look over Anatole's line. I'm modeling this particular gown. Isn't it thrilling, George?
1: Yes, I'm just duck bunks all over.
2: Oh. Now, get it in the center, Patience. Anatole was very definite about that.
3: It looks center to me, unless George is warped to the starboard.
1: What's she hanging on back there?
2: That's a peplum. Turn around and you see yourself in the mirror.
1: Oh. You mean a guy gets paid for dreaming up stuff like this?
2: Isn't it beautiful?
1: I think it's lousy back there.
2: Maybe you know more about designing than Anatole. Maybe you could suggest a better place.
1: Well, if you have to wear this golf bag or whatever it is, it would look a lot better on the side.
2: Say, I'm inclined to agree with you, George.
3: Well?
2: No. We better not change it. Not until Anatole gets here. We can check with him.
1: Anatole? You mean he's coming here tonight?
2: Well, I'd like to know why not.
1: But I thought we were going out tonight.
2: I said nothing about going out. I asked you here for dinner.
1: Cold cuts and potato salad. You call that a dinner?
3: I guess I should have opened a can of beans, too.
2: George Harvey, your manners are abominable.
1: Well, you can take this glorified house dress and drape it over Anatole.
2: George, be
1: Patience,
2: careful.
1: Help me out of this
2: be
1: thing.
2: Be careful.
1: He thought it up and you think it's great, so let him be the dummy this hand. I've played the part long enough.
2: This is the end. You know that, the end.
1: I knew it a long time ago. I'm glad you're finding it out.
2: Honestly, he has the worst temper I've ever known. I'm sure glad I'm not like that. Patience, what are you doing?
3: There was some lint on your wings. I was just brushing it off.

0: George.
1: I hoped you'd be here, Betty. Did you ever show your stuff to Brockman?
0: The Brockman?
1: That's the guy.
0: No, and I've never shown my creations to the Shah of Persia. He's difficult to reach, too.
1: In a pig's eye. You're going to show an evening gown to Brockman next week.
0: I am?
1: He's going to be at the General Grand Hotel. Now, where's a pencil and a drawing board? I've got some ideas, and you can whip them into shape, and baby, you'll be famous.
0: You know, it's funny, but I've been working on the design of an evening gown.
1: Well, great. We're half done, then. You know what a peplum is?
0: In my business? I sure.
1: Sure, sure. Well, I'm just the guy to show you where to hang it.
0: But do we have time, George?
1: I'll work with you day and night. We've got to have time.

0: May I help you?
1: You're Miss Trask?
0: Yes.
1: I'm Susan Armstrong, editor of the Morning Star. They told me at the office that I'd find Mr. Harvey here.
0: But I thought that...
1: Mr. Harvey was the editor.
0: Yes.
1: No, he was helping out while I was away.
0: Oh, I see. I'm sorry, you just missed him. He was here a little while ago.
1: Oh, that's all right. I was just following up on a story he's working on here.
0: Then you know. Isn't it wonderful of him?
1: Yes, it is.
0: To think I'll be able to show my creation to Brockman.
1: Your creation?
0: I'm dying to let another woman see it. Would you like to have a look?
1: Yes, I would. Very much.
0: Oh, it's back here.
1: Well, you have some beautiful things here.
0: Oh, thank you. But here's my pride and joy. This is it.
1: Oh. Oh, that's lovely. It's charming.
0: Oh, I'm so happy. And maybe you won't believe this, but George contributed a lot to the design.
1: Oh. Please, George. You seem to be very fond of each other.
0: We like each other, yes. But we hardly know each other. Actually, sometimes I don't think he knows I exist. He seems to have done all this for some reason I know nothing about.
1: Oh, really?
0: Yes. I'm sure he's in love with someone else. A woman can always tell.
1: That's so true, isn't it? But, my dear, how are you going to show this gown tomorrow night? It's strictly Anatole Dubriac's display.
0: That's what I kept telling George, but he insisted he'd find a way.
1: And he hasn't yet?
0: No, and there's not much time.
1: Well, maybe we can figure something. I always say women are better at these things than men.
2: Great line you've shown so far, Anatole. I like all I've seen.
3: Oh, merci, Monsieur Brockman. But the best, as always, we save for the last. It is my most perfect evening gown. It is a beautiful dream. Ah, voilà, voilà. You shall see it now. Watch the stage, Monsieur. Miss Armstrong will come forth.
2: Well... see what you mean. That's the best number yet. You're good at picking models, too.
3: But I do not understand. That is not my gown.
2: Not yours? Then whose is it?
3: Well, I do not know, but we shall find out. Miss Armstrong, over here, s'il vous plaît.
2: I don't care whose it is, Anatole. I like it.
3: Certainement, it is a beautiful creation, but I do not understand.
4: Yes, Anatole?
3: Miss Armstrong, Monsieur Brockman.
4: It's a pleasure.
2: How do you do?
3: But, Susan, this gown, perhaps you will explain, huh?
1: This gown was designed by one of our local girls, Miss Betty Trask. Do you like it, Mr. Brockman?
2: I think it's great.
3: But my gown, Susan...
1: I'll model that next if you want me to, Anatole, but I
2: thought... Nothing can be better than perfect. I've seen all I want to. Will you join us, Miss Armstrong?
1: I'd be delighted.
2: Sit down, Dubriac. Show's over.
3: Sometimes I think I do not understand America.
1: Good story you wrote about last night's show, George.
5: Oh, thank you, Susan. Are you ready to talk now?
1: Talk? About what?
5: Why you modeled Betty's gown instead of Anatole's.
1: Well, Anatole just didn't know what to do with that peplum, and he got so stubborn, he just wouldn't change it.
5: Yeah. At least you got a nice wardrobe out of it, Susan.
1: That's all I got. You came out the winner, you always do.
5: What do you mean?
1: You got a new friend. Betty's really a nice girl, George. Talented and beautiful. She told me you work very well together.
5: Yeah, yeah. And Anatole's a nice guy.
1: But he's going back to France.
5: I know. And did I tell you? He recognized Betty's talent and he wants her to design for him. Great break for the kid. He's taking her back to France with him.
1: Why, that's wonderful. That's the best news I've ever heard. For several reasons.
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0: Good morning, Susan.
1: Good morning, George.
0: On my way up from the composing room, one of the printers wanted to... Oh, no, no, no, Susan. Your scarf. You've got it a little too tight around your throat, and it's too much to the left.
1: Oh, thank you, George.
0: Oh, it's nothing. And your suit. I'd like a little of the fullness taken out of those shoulders. Just a trifle, you understand?
1: Yes, Monsieur Harvey. Anything else?
0: No, no. Now you're perfect.
1: Am I really?
0: Well, just one more little touch, madame.
1: Yes?
0: You need something on your arm.
1: Did you have something special in mind?
0: Yes, I did. Me.
1: Monsieur Harvey, I bow to your excellent taste.
0: Merci, madame.
2: Irene Dunne and Fred McMurray will be back next week in another exciting comedy adventure in the gay new series, Bright Star. 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

0: You know, some marmalades get some of their tang from added flavoring. 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

0: 31 and a half, 32, 33, 35, 40, and 10 is 50, and 50 is a pound. 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
5: Revolting People by Andy Hamilton and Jay Tarsis, with Jay Tarsis, James Fleet, Hugh Dennis, Tony Maudsley, Jan Ravens, Penelope Nice, and Andy Hamilton.
6: And what month is it?
7: February.
6: And the year?
7: 1774.
6: Oh, yes. Fine, I'll keep thinking it's 1773. Do you ever do that? Forget what year it is?
7: No, but then I don't drink 3 quarts of brandy a day.
6: Look, a one-legged, one-armed, one-eyed British soldier has to drink, Sam. A drink to numb the pain of being in Baltimore, imprisoned in this sniper-filled, rebel-infested, stinking, hateful, godforsaken hellhole you call home. No offense.
7: None taken, you insensitive pig.
6: Sounds like Captain Brimshaw and your daughter are having a fine old time upstairs, Sam.
7: Yeah, I know.
6: Are you planning to step in and stop their frolicking?
7: Only if it turns rhythmic. Now, draw the line there. If they want to do that stuff, they can go to the churchyard and do it behind a gravestone like any normal young couple.
6: Yeah, yeah. Yeah, or inside the church on the altar. why are you looking at me like that?
7: On the altar?
6: Yeah. I mean, not during a service, obviously, no. No, that would be disrespectful, as was once pointed out to me.
8: Good day to you, sirs. I'm looking for the shop of one Samuel Oliphant.
7: Ah, then you've come to the right place, sir.
8: My name, sirs, is Lord Brimshaw.
7: Brimshaw?
8: No doubt my fame goes before me.
6: Indeed it does, my lord. Your Lord Brimshaw, trusted confidant to His Majesty King George, until recently is administrator in Ireland, where, if I may say so, your rule was exemplary.
8: Well...
6: Yes, it was. Now, don't be modest. I mean, yes, it was a shame about the massacre, but if you ask me, they bought it on themselves, didn't they? And as for the famine, well, the Irish are always having them, aren't they? They're incorrigible.
8: That is a most astute analysis, Sergeant.
6: McGurk.
8: McGurk.
6: Sir, yeah.
8: You seem familiar to me. Have we met?
6: No, sir. Although I believe you did once court-martial my twin brother. after a misunderstanding over some regimental funds.
8: Yes, I remember now. Lord, he was a rogue. Do you ever hear from him?
6: No, sir, and I don't want to. The man brought shame on our family.
7: Yeah, Sergeant has quite a few twin brothers who've brought shame on his family. Now then, how can we assist you, Lord Brimshaw? Would you like to buy something?
8: I'm looking for my son, Walter, who I understand is billeted here.
6: He's upstairs.
7: With my daughter, Mary.
9: Oh, yes. Higher. Higher. Oh, yes, Walter.
7: She's bidding higher. They're playing cards.
9: Yes. Yes.
7: I think she's pleased with her hand.
8: Playing cards.
6: Yeah, sounds like poker.
7: McGurk. Perhaps you'd like to go and fetch the captain, and maybe you'd like to whistle loudly on your way up the stairs.
6: Oh, I get you. Yeah, give him time to...
7: I just like the way you whistle, Sergeant. It's very melodious. Now go tell the captain his father is here while I converse with Lord Brimshaw.
6: Aye, aye.
8: But his whistling has no melody whatsoever.
7: Yeah, it's known as modern whistling. So, have you heard about our cheese museum?
8: No.
7: Well, we don't have one. But a lot of us are lobbying for one because we think it'd be a natural adjunct to the Biscuit Museum, which so far hasn't been the success that everyone was hoping for.
10: Father, what a delightful surprise. I wasn't expecting you.
8: So I see. You've got your britches on backwards.
10: Do I?
6: Well, that's the fashion in these parts, sir. It's the colonial look.
8: Doesn't surprise me. These damned colonials are a contrary bunch.
11: We have much to be contrary about.
8: Who is this woman? Then why is she allowed to speak out of turn?
9: My name is Mary Oliphant, and I can speak when I choose.
8: I think you're wrong there.
10: Father, I must ask you to show some respect to Mary, for she is the woman...
8: Why have you not replied to my letter?
10: Your letter?
8: Well, I... Yes, my letter ordering you to return to England to marry your cousin, Emily.
7: Marry his cousin?
8: We're aristocrats, it's normal. Only by breeding amongst ourselves can we remain pure, strong, and healthy. It's what made the royal family what it is today.
6: That's right, and it's been the making of Norfolk.
10: I didn't reply to your letter because I won't be marrying my cousin Emily.
8: Why not?
10: Because I don't want to.
8: Don't want to? What's that got to do with anything? Do you think I wanted to marry your mother? Good God, she's got a face that can stop a clock. But she was my cousin and I was betrothed to her, just as you and your cousin Emily were betrothed when you were age 9.
10: But, Father, I love Mary and I want to be with her.
8: Of course you do. I understand. And she will make a fine mistress.
9: You're not prepared to be his mistress?
8: Yeah. You see, son, she's the snooty sort. You'll be well shot of her. Come, boy. I've cleared it with your commanding officer. The ship is waiting. And Emily is looking forward to seeing you, I'm sure.
10: But you brought Emily with you?
8: Come see her, Walter. She's grown into a pretty little thing.
9: Women are not things.
8: Wrong again, I'm afraid.
10: Does Emily want to marry me?
8: Well, how would I know? Nobody's asked her.
9: You can't just ignore a woman's wishes.
8: She doesn't give up, does she?
7: Where is this Emily?
8: I told her to wait outside.
9: What, like a dog?
8: Yes, correct. Well done. You got there in the end.
9: Being a big important lord means you can just tell everyone what to do, don't you?
8: Well, experience would seem to suggest that.
9: Well, you and your despotic, autocratic kind are doomed, do you hear? Your days are numbered, and do you want to know why? Well, I'm going to tell you why.
7: Are you?
9: Oh, yes.
7: Right, well, then I'm going to pull up a chair.
6: Yeah, I'm going to lie down.
11: Hello, birds. Hello, clouds. Hello, girl with parasol.
12: Hello. Please don't stop what you're doing on my account. What are you doing?
11: I'm staring at the sky. I like staring at the sky.
12: Why?
11: Because it's so much bigger than me.
12: It's about the only thing that is, though, isn't it? My name is Emily.
11: Mine's... No, wait. It'll come. It's Joshua.
12: I wish I was big, but alas, I am small, feminine, and demure, which means I have to sit quietly in parlors and embroider as I listen to lots of idle gossip about handsome soldiers who are staying at the vicarage.
11: That sounds exciting.
12: Does it?
11: Yeah, but then everything sounds exciting to me. It's the advantage of being stupid.
12: Well, I'm afraid it's actually rather tedious. In fact, sometimes as I embroider and listen to the ladies chatter, I think about how pleasant it would be if I could just go on a killing spree and butcher all of them in their sleep. But then I stop being silly and play the harpsichord. You have deep, sensitive eyes.
11: Do you want to see me wrestle a bear?
12: Oh, gosh, yes. That sounds terribly exciting.
11: There's a grizzly lives just on the other side of that ridge. He loves to wrestle me. Come on, I'll show you.
12: But... Oh, dear.
11: What?
12: Well, I'm worried because, well, it's such a warm day. Do you think it's wise for you to wrestle a bear without taking your shirt off?
11: What?
12: I think you should take your shirt off.
11: Well,
12: No, I really think you should take your shirt off. Now.
9: And I'll tell you one last thing, Lord Hoity-toity, nose in the air, no chin and big ears, Brimshaw. The flame of liberty is going to engulf you and free us from your tyranny. And then all of us, regardless of class or status, will be free to love whomsoever we choose.
8: Impressive speech.
7: Wasn't it just? 47 minutes. Including 5 usages of the word whomsoever.
10: Mary is a magnificent orator.
8: She's also a rebellious traitor. Arrest her, Walter.
10: I shall not. She was merely expressing her views, which, as a subject of King George, she has a right to do.
8: She's bewitched you, boy. Snap out of it. Ah, Emily.
12: Uncle.
8: How very timely. Good grief. Who is this giant?
12: This is the man I love.
8: What?
12: His name is Joshua. He's gentle and kind, and he has just whipped a bear.
8: But... He's a freak.
9: That's my brother you're talking about.
8: He's abnormally huge.
7: He is not. He's just big boned, that's all.
8: Come on, he must be the most gargantuan person in the Americas.
6: Oh, no, no, no, you're wrong there. No, there's a woman who lives just outside Buffalo who's bigger than him.
7: There is?
6: Yeah, 9 foot tall, easy. Daisy Lightwits. Nice woman. I went out with her for a while.
7: You went out with a 9 foot tall woman?
6: We were pretty serious, actually, but it didn't last. I mean, somehow the relationship was never the same after I sold her to the circus. You know, that seemed to upset her. You know, she kept saying I should have mentioned it, but...
11: Can me and Emily get married now, Father? Only being married sounds like fun.
8: Oh, God, he's a moron as well.
7: He's not a moron. He's small-brained.
8: Yes, well, he's not marrying Emily. She's marrying Walter.
10: I won't do it.
12: Neither will I.
8: I will not brook such disobedience in front of colonials. It's unbrookable, madam. And as for you, Walter, you shall either obey me or I shall disinherit you forever. The ship sails in 24 hours. You have until then to come to your senses. 24 hours between you and abject penury.
7: Well, he makes a good exit.
9: Oh, Walter, you are magnificent. The way you defied your father and defended my honor. Let's go upstairs.
7: No, Mary, no.
6: Relax, Samuel. They're young. There's no harm in it.
7: Oh, I suppose you're right.
6: Unless he impregnates her with his bastard child, of course. Then there's harm, you know.
11: Father, can we discuss my wedding arrangements?
7: Yeah, actually, son, I'm not sure if you and Emily are the...
11: Oh, I love Emily. Mm-hmm. Do you believe in love at first sight?
7: Well, I'm not sure if
11: Emily does. She says the people who don't believe in it are cynics, and that sometimes when she's doing her embroidery, she imagines all the cynics having their livers torn out by giant metal birds.
7: Does she? Well, that's...
11: Can we have jugglers at the wedding, Father? Please? Please?
7: Hey, son, you see, I'm just not sure it's realistic to
11: Why? Her juggler's expensive?
7: No, it's not the expense...
11: Well, one juggler, then, with one ball.
7: Joshua. Will you just...
11: Leave it with me, Father. I'm going into town right now to track one down and book him. Goodbye, Father. Oh, I'm so lucky.
6: Well, he's in high spirits.
7: Yeah, I guess some trees will get pushed over tonight. It's absurd, isn't it? He can't get married. They only met an hour ago. Why me? Why did I get saddled with such ridiculous, delusional children? What did I do to deserve that?
6: Yeah, are you going to talk about the terrible hand that life has dealt you?
7: Yes.
6: Then hang on while I pull up a chair.
8: Good evening, gentlemen.
7: We have this thing called knocking. It may not have caught on in your part.
8: Knocking is not necessary for someone to whom no door is closed. I need to talk to you two, whom I take to be men of the world. I can tell, Sergeant, that you are a man of experience from the fact that so many of your limbs are missing. And you, shopkeeper, the round-shouldered hangdog demeanor of a man who's played the game of life and lost. Heavily.
7: Yeah, well, in my opinion...
8: Your opinion is of no interest to me. You are of no interest to me, but your relatives sadly are. Your spitting hellcat of a daughter has some ludicrous hold over my idiot son. And your idiot son has won the affections of my niece. These associations bring nothing but shame on my family. So you will kindly instruct your offspring to desist from pursuing these absurd romances.
7: I shall do no such thing. The young people you talk of so dismissively happen to be in love, and love is a powerful thing.
8: True, but not as powerful as money. If you persuade your daughter to end her association with Walter, and similarly, if you end the relationship between my niece and the small-brained boy giant, I will pay you with a banker's draft for £50.
7: Do you think I'd sell the future happiness of my loved ones for £50? I'd never do that.
6: No, he would never do that, not even if you offered him £100.
7: Or £150.
6: Or £200.
8: Very well. I'll pay £200.
7: You're not listening. I said I would never do it. Besides, I don't need your money. I'm a man of independent financial means. I have my shop.
8: Your shop? Oh, I thought it was a museum.
7: A museum?
8: Yes, you know. The museum of empty shelves.
7: All right, that's it. Get out. Egress, you stuck-up, chinless, snotty piece of arrogant English. McGurk, give me a term of abuse.
6: A cat puke.
7: Cat puke, thank you. Get out, you piece of arrogant English. Cat puke. And don't come back. Cat puke?
6: He rushed me.
7: Can you believe that? I mean, who does he take me for? As if I'd contemplate breaking up my kid's relationship purely for the money. There's no way I'd interfere with the personal relationships of... What was that last figure?
6: £200.
7: Right.
6: Yep, £200, which is a lot of money in these days.
7: Well, what'd you say that for?
6: I'm just saying, that's all, that £200 here and now in the 1770s is a lot of money because, you know, if someone living, say, 250 years in the future was listening to this conversation, they might think it didn't sound like a lot of money.
7: Why would anyone in the future want to listen to this conversation? I'm here now. I don't want to listen to it.
6: Well, I don't know. I just thought...
7: Have you been at the funny tobacco again?
6: No. Just...
7: £200 was Lord Brimshaw's last figure, you say?
6: Yeah. Although I think he'd go to 250.
7: £250?
6: Yeah, even more money in these days. I mean, that's like £30,000 in future
7: money.
6: Will
7: you just stop doing that?
6: Sorry.
7: £250, you reckon? Hmm. Not that I'm considering it. It'd be wrong. It's not right to do wrong, right? It's right to do right, right? That can't be wrong. And even though I may possibly feel both relationships in the long term are almost certainly going to fail anyway, it's not my place to interfere.
6: No, of course it isn't. No.
7: Although...
6: Yes?
7: It does throw up an interesting ethical question, namely, whether accepting money to merely hasten the inevitable is morally acceptable. What do you think, Roy?
6: Let me think. Do you know, I have a feeling, just a vague memory, that the Old Testament says that accepting money to end foolish romances is morally justified.
7: I think I read that.
6: And I think Jesus said it was compulsory. It might have been the Sermon on the Mount or.
7: All right, then here's another question for you. Which love-struck puppy should we start with?
13: You wanted to see me, Father?
7: Yes, son, sit down. Don't worry, that was an old chair. How you feeling, son?
13: Happy, Father. I wouldn't trade this feeling for £1,000.
6: They should buy you a palace these days. I mean, that's...
7: Doing that.
6: Sorry.
13: Whenever I'm with Emily, I don't feel enormous and stupid anymore. I just feel all toasty.
7: Toasty?
13: And marmalade-y.
7: Well, Emily's what I want to talk to you about. You see, son, I don't think you're ready to have a relationship with...
6: Anyone.
7: Do you mind?
13: Why aren't I ready, Father?
7: Well, for a start, you don't even know about the birds and the bees.
13: Oh, I know all about the birds and the bees. That's how babies get made.
7: Oh, you do know, right.
13: The bees grow the babies in their hive and then get the birds to deliver them to the mummy.
7: Right, see, it's a little inaccurate, son. You see, a baby's actually made...
6: Like this.
7: We can do without the diagram, thank you, McGurk. It's unhelpful and deeply disturbing. What the hell is that?
6: Oh, that's an arrangement of ropes and pulleys. Yeah, that there.
7: No, I don't want to know. Nobody does. Now, please, if you just stay out of this, I'd be most grateful. Now, Joshua, the thing is, you're right, son. You've turned pale.
13: I'm frightened, Father.
7: You see what you've done with your revolting diagram? Now, don't worry, son. It's nothing to be afraid of.
13: Is that a rhinoceros?
7: It wasn't. McGurk's just very bad at drawing. Forget the diagram. Forget him. Just listen to me. Now, about Emily, I think you should stop seeing her.
13: I won't stop seeing her.
7: But, son...
13: I won't. I love Emily. And I love the way she makes me feel, all toasty and marmalade-y. And another feeling that I haven't got a name for yet, but it's itchy yet kind of nice all at the same time. So don't make me give all that up, or I won't ever eat again. Unless it's pie, because I like pie. But apart from that, nothing. And you won't be my father anymore.
6: Sensitively handled, Sam?
7: Well, I wasn't helped by your ignorant observations.
6: Well, ignorant?
7: You know nothing about affairs of the heart.
6: Listen, I've been there, all right? I know what it's like to have feelings for a woman.
7: What, before you sold her to the circus?
6: She loves it, all right? It's a great life. She gets fresh air, travel, and all the sauce she can swallow.
9: Know why you're trying to steer me away from Walter, Father, and I don't know why McGurk is sitting in on such a personal conversation.
7: No, neither do I.
6: Oh, I'm just listening out for any valid points that your father might have omitted, miss.
7: Valid points?
6: Yes, like the valid point about what she's going to do when the war comes.
7: Oh, I know. Yeah, I know. So, Mary, what are you going to do when the war comes, huh?
9: What are you talking about?
7: Well, will you go with Brimshaw to England and live in his world, surrounded by people called Percy and Archibald and wading knee-deep in trifle and...
9: Don't be
14: ridiculous, Father. I shall be here, fighting for freedom.
7: And what will you shout as you lead the charge? Death to all redcoats apart from the one on the Andes, my boyfriend? Won't work.
6: And your father's not the only one who thinks that.
7: I'm not? Oh, no, I'm not. Benjamin Franklin has written you this letter here.
14: Dear Mary, great news. The revolution is almost here, and you are going to play a pivotal role. Obviously, to be a great revolutionary leader, you must demonstrate your commitment by ending any romantic entanglements. Just thought I'd mention it. Yours, Benjamin Franklin. P.S. Stay away from lightning. It smarts.
7: It was nice of him to take the trouble to write, wasn't it? I mean, what with his busy schedule and all.
14: You wrote this, Father.
7: Don't be silly. How would I know about the lightning?
14: I don't believe this. You have allowed yourself to be intimidated by that repugnant Lord Brimshaw. Well, I'm not scared of him.
7: No? Well, then you should be. He's a rich and powerful man who can buy people.
14: Only weak, greedy people.
7: Not necessarily. He can probably also buy people who mean well but can't turn down that sort of money.
14: What?
6: He's generalizing, miss.
7: That's all I was doing. I wasn't being specific.
6: Yeah, no specificity.
7: Not at all. Intended. Not at all.
14: Why are you trying to turn me against my own heart? I don't understand why you're doing this. It's unkind and it's immoral.
7: Please sit down, Walter. I just wanted to have a little chat about you and Mary.
15: I won't give her up, Sam. Never. Not even if King George himself wrote ordering me to do so.
7: Okay. It was a waste of ink.
15: What?
7: Nothing. When do you think the war is going to start?
15: The war?
7: Yeah, there's going to be a war soon, isn't there?
15: Well, it's a possibility.
7: Uh-huh. And who do you think will win this war?
15: We British, of course. We're the only global superpower, whereas America is basically just Cornwall with Indians.
7: So when this British victory arrives, what do you think Mary will do? A, join rebel militias in the hills and fight to her last breath? Or B, shrug her shoulders and say, well played, you Brits?
15: Most likely A, I'd say.
7: Uh-huh. And if there are rebel militia in the hills, do you think the British Army will A, leave them alone, or B, hunt them down like dogs?
15: Probably B.
7: Mm-hmm. And when Mary's being hunted down, will you A, join in the hunt, or B, try to help her?
15: B.
7: And when the Army charge you with treason, will you A, be put up against the wall and shot, or B, just shot with no wall in the vicinity?
15: There's never a C, is there?
7: No, because this is an A or B kind of situation. You and Mary are from entirely different worlds.
15: But I love her, Sam.
7: Which is why you must end it now, before it ends in tears, not to mention that hail of bullets.
15: Oh, perhaps you're right.
7: I am right, Walter. Go home. Go home with your father. Set sail for the land where you belong, to the sunny grassy forests of Kentfordshire, with its toasted cream teas and Morris dancing crumpet eaters. Standing guard outside St. Buckingham's Cathedral as urchin chimney sweeps play cricket on the River of Thames.
15: You've not been to England, have you, Sam?
7: No, but it sounds really quaint.
15: If I decided to go home, how could I break the news to Mary?
7: By post from England.
15: Oh, I suppose you're right. Fate is stacked against our love.
7: Oh, like crazy.
15: This is a sad day, Samuel.
7: Yes, I know, Captain.
15: I've had happy times here under your roof.
7: Same here, Walter.
15: I'll always think of you and smile, Samuel. Will you think of me and smile?
7: Don't push it.
15: Sorry.
12: I'm afraid I don't understand, Sergeant. Why do you want me to stop seeing Joshua?
6: Well, because Joshua's a heartbreaker, miss.
12: Heartbreaker?
6: Yes, Mr. Lothario, a philanderer, in short, he puts it about.
12: Are you sure?
6: Believe me, he has broken the heart of every girl in Baltimore, half the girls in Philadelphia, and quite a few in Canada.
12: Canada?
6: Oh, I told you, he puts it about. Yeah, we've had to confiscate his canoe.
12: I find all this very hard to believe. He seems not at all worldly. He thinks babies are grown in beehives.
6: Oh, I see. He used his old simpleton routine on you, did he? Did he do the old putting the squirrel down his pants and asking you to get it out number?
12: No.
6: Then I got to you just the nick of time.
12: I find all this hard to believe.
6: Really, which part? Because the squirrel thing, I might have got that a bit wrong, you know.
12: You say he's cavorted with all the girls in Baltimore?
6: All of them, and not just the girls, either.
16: Pardon me?
6: Well, I don't want to be indelicate, miss, but let's just say he likes the company of men who are very sensitive and tend to wave their hands around a little more than is strictly necessary.
16: I'm sorry, Sergeant. I still don't understand what you're getting at.
6: Allow me to draw you a diagram.
7: Good evening, McGurk.
6: How did you know I was approaching? I hadn't even come through the door.
7: No, but the smell of you had.
6: I've been celebrating.
7: Well, so have I, because without your help and using only the force of moral argument, I've persuaded the captain to give Mary up. So that only leaves Joshua's romance.
6: It's already terminated. I've persuaded Miss Emily that their relationship had no future. Just think, Sam, with both romances successfully spiked, that money is ours.
7: Captain, I thought you were being reconciled with your father.
17: Well, that was my intention, but before I could tell him that I was giving up Mary to marry Emily, he disinherited me.
7: Disinherited you?
17: Yes, on the grounds that I'm a practitioner in the ways of Sodom.
7: Who told him that?
17: Emily. Apparently, I was on a list of Joshua's special friends that someone gave her. I tried to tell my father that it was all absurd, but he just kept remarking on how much I was waving my arms around. Kept on and on and on about it.
6: Before you had this altercation with your father, he didn't mention a banker's draft by any chance, did he?
17: Oh, he was tearing one up as I left. Then he threw the pieces on the fire.
7: Did Emily say who told her this vicious lie?
17: No. She just kept staring at this diagram.
7: Diagram?
17: Who would do that? What sort of spiteful person would slander Joshua and I like that?
7: I don't know. What do you think, McGurk? What sort of person would do that? What sort of lying, interfering idiot would do something like that?
6: Well, I expect he meant well. Perhaps he was just trying to help out a friend.
7: Or perhaps he's the kind of odious git who likes to pretend that he's helping a friend, but is just out to line his lice-infested pockets and ends up screwing things up so much that no one gets any money at all, thanks to the little bastard's greed and stupidity. For example.
6: Well, I don't know who you're referring to, Sam, but he sounds like the sort of bloke who might push your teeth down your throat if you talk about him like that.
17: Well, we'll never know who this mysterious troublemaker was. Still, I must go and tell Mary the good news that we can continue our romance. Even if I've been branded a sodomite. Which, incidentally, is a much more stigmatic label than it will be, say, at the beginning of the 21st century.
7: Another one with a crystal ball.
6: No, I think that's just the way he walks.
13: Father, tragic news. My beloved Emily has set sail for England. And it's all because my name has been blackened. How have I been blackened, Father?
7: Well, it's not easy to explain, son.
13: I'm going
7: to
13: do something adolescent. I'm going to carve Emily's name on my forehead with this hunting knife. It starts with an M, right?
7: No, son, please.
6: Listen, Sam, this is all my fault. I feel terrible. I shouldn't have interfered. Let me handle it.
7: Well, that's very decent of you.
6: No, not at all. This is my responsibility.
7: Well, all right. Joshua, I'm just going to step outside. Sergeant McGurk's got something important he has to tell you.
6: Right, well, this isn't easy, Joshua, so... Actually, could you put down that knife? Yeah.
13: Sure.
6: Yeah, the thing is, Emily left you because somebody started a horrible, untrue rumor about you.
13: What?
6: Which was unforgivable, and that person hopes you'll forgive him.
13: Well, I won't.
6: Well, maybe in time, eh? Anyway, you have a right to know that the man who spread these awful lies about you was... your father.
5: Revolting People featured Jay Tarsis as Samuel, Andy Hamilton as Sergeant McGurk, Jan Ravens as Mary, and James Fleet as Captain Brimshaw. Lord Brimshaw was played by Hugh Dennis, Joshua by Tony Maudsley, and Emily by Penelope Nice. Revolting People was written by Jay Tarsis and Andy Hamilton, and produced by Paul Mayhew Archer.
18: Hold it. 15 seconds from now, you'll see the picture he just took. See? With a Polaroid land camera, you get bright, sharp pictures in 15 seconds. Snap, pull, peel. It's that easy. Is there any better way to get pictures of the family?
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0: Hi, everybody. I'm Rich Conaty. Welcome to another big broadcast on WFUV New York. We started the show with Smith Ballou, Merle Johnston's saxophone quartet, October 1930, Always in Always. Written by Leo Robin, W. Frank Harling, and Richard Whiting for the Paramount picture Monte Carlo. After that, Dean Janis, Hal Kemp's orchestra, 1933, and Remember My Forgotten Man. Up next on the big broadcast, here's Bing. Georgie Stoll's orchestra, 1935, from the Paramount picture Anything Goes, a Leo Robin, Richard Whiting song, Sailor Beware.
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I'm as crazy as a cuckoo.

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Bing Crosby in 1935, Georgie Stoll's orchestra, Sailor Beware. Written by Leo Robin and Richard Whiting for the picture Anything Goes. Then one written by Leo Robin, Ralph Ranger, and Richard Whiting for the big broadcast of 1936. What, you think I thought up the name? Double Trouble, August 1935, Red McKenzie and his Rhythm Kings. Composer Richard Whiting was born in Peoria on November 12th, 1891. He had songs to his credit, and I Got Trouble, Double Trouble. 1914 until the time of his death, Beverly Hills, February 10th, 1938. The songs of Richard Whiting, Benny Moten's Kansas City Orchestra, and Dick Powell. 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Dick Powell was born in Mountain View, Arkansas, November 14, 1904. He died in January 1963. Here he is at the beginning of his career, a singing banjo player with the Charlie Davis Band, recording in Indianapolis, June 1928. And you're a real sweetheart.

We began with Dick Powell crooning with the Charlie Davis Orchestra in 1928, and You're a Real Sweetheart. Then a song written by Leo Robin and Ralph Ranger for the picture Close Harmony. I Want to Go Places and Do Things, Los Angeles. 1929, Clyde Lucas with Jesse Stafford's orchestra. Finally, in Kansas City in October 1930, The Count. Benny Moten's Kansas City Orchestra, Buster Moten on the accordion, and Count Basie at the piano. Benny Moten was born in Kansas City on November 13, 1894. He was a band leader from the early 1920s until the time of his death in his hometown on April 2, 1935. Benny Moten, Dick Powell, and the songs of Richard Whiting on tonight's big broadcast on WFUV. 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

0: 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Oh, the big red letters stand for the Jell-O family. 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
1: Yum, yum, yum.
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0: If you cross Mr. Kipley in the meadow by the church. If I've painted that spire once, he said, I've painted it a dozen times. He offered me an apple pie. An artist needs inspiration, he explained. Golden shortcrust pastry, delicious apple filling, and just the right amount of sugar sprinkled on top. But then, when it comes to the little details, Mr. Kipley does have an exceedingly good eye. I came across Mr. Kipley in the meadow by the church. If I've painted that spire once, he said, I've painted it a dozen times. He offered me an apple pie. An artist needs inspiration, he explained. Golden shortcrust pastry, delicious apple filling, and just the right amount of sugar sprinkled on top. But then, when it comes to the little details, Mr. Kipling does have an exceedingly good eye.
1: Nothing tastes nicer than Cadbury's Dairy Milk. 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Lovely, isn't it? Mm. And as anyone can see, every bar is chunky.
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3: Yeah.
1: That's because there's a glass and a half of full cream milk in every half pound. 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

0: It's been a bad week.
1: Hey.
2: Yes, hello. He's Steve Punk.
0: He's you guys. Welcome to It's Been a Bad Week.
2: And it's all over, ladies and gentlemen. After nearly 2 months of having the nation glued to their sets following a bunch of drunk people trapped in a confined space talking absolute nonsense and wearing very few clothes, this is the last in the present series of It's Been a Bad Week.
3: Don't worry, though. 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
2: Yes, and I'll be auditioning to replace Tamsin Althwaite in EastEnders. Now...
3: I'm sure you'll get it.
2: Yeah, I think. Anyway, have you insulted the Welsh on national television? Have you been interviewed by Welsh police because one of your presenters insulted the Welsh on national television? Or are you simply... Welsh.
3: Now, worry no more, we'll soon cheer you up. 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
2: Thank you. Yes, we and our elephants have delved into the murky depths of the tabloids and broadsheets, free sheets and websites of the world to find tales of woe, impossible coincidences and people who are just plain dim. With us to help us on our quest is Big Brother, Toby Longworth,
3: Soul Sister Sue Perkins,
2: and like sister and brother, we live for each other, Mitch Benn.
3: Not forgetting, of course, as ever, our man with the sound effects, parked outside Ronnie Scott's, just outside Ken Livingston's congestion charging zone to save himself a fiver, it's Van Man. Van Man, give us the sound of Tory MP Alan Duncan coming out of the closet.
2: I'm sorry you got that wrong again. That was, of course, the sound of Dwayne Chambers' hamstring in the 100 metres.
3: Excellent. Right, now it's time for Toby to say for the very last time this series...
0: Bad week round a boy. Oh, there's lovely. You are the weakest link. Goodbye.
3: In a sort of non-insulting Welsh kind of way. Yes, time for some genuine news items we couldn't fit in anywhere else, starting with...
0: The German job.
2: A design fault has made BMW recall its entire stock of the new British Mini. A spokesman explained where the design team went wrong.
5: They're only supposed to blow the bloody doors off.
4: Gotta be saving something.
3: A former aide says Michael Jackson's got money problems. He's £125 million in debt and it's been years since he was in the black.
6: Her Majesty's pleasure.
2: Charles Allen, head of the Commonwealth Games Committee, has responded to accusations that he patted the Queen on the rear. Apparently he told her, it's not horribilis at all. Mom.
4: Outrageous.
3: Tory MP Alan Duncan has announced he's gay. Friends are said to be devastated by this news. They had no idea he was a Tory. And that brings us, in a very politically correct way, to the end of the Bad Week Roundup. So let's get on with the first section of candidates that we like to call...
4: Section 1.
2: This is the story of a goose called Bruce from British Columbia. They're all called Bruce, aren't they? British Columbia, of course, the Canadian province where the locals have combined the very best aspects of both Colombian and British culture, resulting in a society that relies for much of its revenue on the illegal trade in Marmite and PGT. A society in which poor unfortunates without a penny will risk everything to become an oxo mule. Anyway, Bruce, thank God, isn't involved in any of that, what with being a goose and everything. I don't know if you remember that. I mentioned it quite a long time ago. No, it's been a bad week for Bruce because he has fallen in love. Head over webbed things in love. Hopelessly, deliciously in love, painfully and rather stupidly in love. With an outboard motor. See, that noise there, that just drives Bruce wild. You see, it's a terrible situation. Bruce didn't fly south for the winter because he wouldn't leave the motor. Bruce's parents aren't happy. They refuse to acknowledge the outboard. They think it's just using Bruce. They know that Bruce is sensitive emotionally and think it's dangerous to hook up with a motor that, frankly, and I'm sorry to put it so crudely, just wants regular servicing. But there does, however, seem to be one aspect of this rather sorry tale that is soluble. For one of boat owner Mike's observations of the situation is that...
7: Water skiing has become difficult because Bruce tends to stay too close to the motor for his own good.
2: Well, just give the bloody goose a longer tow rope.
3: It's been a bad week for the Swiss.
1: High on a hill when the lonely
3: goes. Oh, God. Right. Thank you, Batman. Now, the terrible thing is that the Swiss don't even realise they've had a bad week. They're so dull in Switzerland, they think they've had a good week. And they think every week's a good week. Because what happened was, they did a survey in Switzerland. They asked 853 Swiss people of all age groups, and they discovered that not a single one of them could come up with anything that they wanted to complain about. There was nothing wrong. I mean, imagine if you did a survey like that in this country.
7: Well, there's the trains, state of the health service.
4: Public transport. I mean, there's all this fat cat sleaze. Telly's awful.
7: Weather's awful.
4: Government's awful. Europe's awful.
7: Death, disease, laid under eye hedges.
4: Crime, more crime. Terrible. Awful.
7: Terrible, terrible, yeah, terrible. Yeah.
3: There you go. An editorial conference at the Daily Mail. Now, by contrast, when they did it in Switzerland, they got this.
7: No. I have no complaints.
6: Mm. I'm happy.
3: Yeah. It's incredible, isn't it? I mean, look who chooses to live in Switzerland. Roger Moore, Phil Collins, and David Bowie. I mean, what sort of classic pop songs are you going to be inspired to write in Switzerland?
8: Ziggy worked in a bank.

0: Triangular beam. And if this doesn't get me the Bloody Mercury prize, I think I'm going to retire.
1: One of the questions in the survey was just marvellous. It was, and I quote,
2: would you mind if something new or unexpected were to happen occasionally?
1: And the older portion of the population said yes, they would mind. Anyway, presumably the whole thing is intended to attract tourists, so we can expect Switzerland to start advertising.
2: Why not come to nice, clean Switzerland?
3: That sound effect was unexpected. Please tell your van man person not to do this again.
2: Why not come to Switzerland?
3: Thank you.
1: There you go. The few interesting Swiss people have had a bad week. Sue, give us a candidate.
4: I do have a story, and the story this week is a story of how men went from this to this. No, it's not the latest Ken Russell film, although that is one to look out for if you like nuns, jam, and West Highland Terriers. This story is about a recent survey which shows that men's hips have grown by 2 inches in the past 20 years. And if this trend continues, the average size of the male waist could be a staggering 42 inches. The survey has also claimed that 1 in 10 men will not undress in front of their partners. They are more than happy, however, to undress in front of somebody else's. I turn this into some kind of feminist rally. The other 9, of course, can't undress at all without some help and the promise of A, a kebab, and B, Kirsty Gallagher's home videos on Sky One. That really is a televisual treat for those of you who miss it. And so, across the country, husbands are nervously asking their wives,
5: does my bum look big in this?
4: 25% of the food that men eat is either ready meals or takeaways. The rest is crisps. Secondly, exercise. The survey suggests that men don't understand the link between regular exercise and weight loss. They do, but they don't give a toss. So men, beware. Soon you'll have saddlebags and cellulite. All that, and you have to shave. Tough life, eh?
6: Right, so that's it, the end of section one. We've got to decide. So which one are we going to go for?
1: Oh, I'm going to go for English bloke.
0: I'm sticking up a fat bloke because the last time somebody did. Yeah.
4: And I'll stick up for it because it was mine. Yeah.
1: All right. Right, well, in that case, English blokes, go forward for...
4: The Worst Week of the Week Award, awarded weekly on a week-by-week basis.
6: Mitch.
1: English bloke.
6: Sing.
0: It's been a bad week for many thousands of Britons this week because they've gone on holiday. According to a recent survey, most people come back from holiday more stressed and hassled than when they left. There's apparently the enforced proximity to family members, the high temperatures, lack of much anything to do at most resorts apart from flop about and eat and drink, that most tourists come home bad-tempered, sore, exhausted, and on average at least a stone heavier. In fact, many people come back from holiday feeling like they could really do with a holiday. There's a potential for a bit of a vicious circle there, I think.

0: And now we move on to the second section that our lawyers have insisted shall be called...
1: Section 2.
0: You.
2: Thank you. Now, I've got a bad week for an actor called Dew Grey Scott, most famously the villain in Mission Impossible 2. Dew Grey's been making a film called To Kill a King, set during the English Civil War, the 17th century conflict between Cromwell and the Royalists. It was a very hard and long drawn-out conflict, which turned largely on the superiority of the roundhead helmet over the floppy felt hat with a feather in it, favoured by the Cavaliers. First, the sound of sword on helmet. Right. Second, the sound of sword on hat with a feather in it. Oh, the joy of sound effects. Anyway, some of which could have solved many of the problems associated with this movie, because this was very low budget. For example, you'd think that the film, starting at the Battle of Naseby, would include some battle footage. But no, due to budgetary constraints, the film employed only four extras. So you could have them fighting in pairs, fighting one-on-one, one against three, three against one. That's your lot. Perhaps the director himself is planning to make a Hitchcockian appearance in his own film, playing 3,000 soldiers. Of course, the lack of extras isn't something we need to worry about on radio. Van Man, can you please give us the sound of the Civil War Battle of Worcester? Thank you, and that wasn't even a sound effects disc. That was the actual sound of Van Man's resistance to the City of Westminster clamping patrol. In spite of his inability to film battles, the film's director doesn't think it will be a problem. He said to The Guardian...
3: I think the narrative of a battle is quite difficult to translate to a film, and actually, it's not that interesting.
2: Which explains why Braveheart, Gladiator and Saving Private Ryan were such miserable failures at the box office.
0: Right, now, next, it's been a bad week for American policemen. They've just realised they're all dressed like one of the village people. No, it's the police department of a town rejoicing in the perhaps appropriate name of Chiefland. That's Chiefland, Florida. Someone had a look at the town's original charter, and they realised that the founding fathers of Chiefland had written into the charter that the police have no power to arrest people. At the bottom of this rather strange story is, of course, lawyers. They're usually at the bottom of these kinds of stories. You may have seen last week, America's legal system reached a new height of idiocy when a group of fat people sued various fast food chains for making them fat. And the outcome may be that hamburgers have to have warnings on the side, like cigarettes do. Every McDonald's in America is going to have to sell quarter pounders in a box which says, "Caution, the Surgeon General has determined that eating junk food every day will make you a lard ass." Who's bringing this case? That's what I want to know.
4: Caller Cartman.
5: Call Eric Cartman.
6: Mr. Cartman, you claim that you did not realize that eating junk food every day would make you a lard ass.
7: Yes, are you going to lard ass today?
6: Very well, you're hereby awarded damages of $10 million. Right.
0: That's the non-arresting policeman of Chiefland. Toby, you're up.
8: All right, here we go. It has been a bad and rather an irritating week for the city of Rome.
9: Three coins and the fountain.
8: A man is collecting the coins thrown into the Trevi Fountain, and police are powerless to stop him. Which is unfortunate when you consider this money is meant to go to charity, and this man is making roughly £100,000 a year. Anyway, for the past 20 years, Roberto Cecelletta, what's that then?
6: Cecelletta,
8: yes. Has been waiting in a door every day and scooping up the coins thrown in by tourists. And Roberto is described as...
10: a huge man with a bellowing voice.
8: Yeah, a kind of Italian Brian Blessed. What's more...
10: he works with two assistants and always carries a knife.
8: No, that's not Brian Blessed. That is Mitch Ben. On a normal day, Roberto's takings amount to €500. Six cans of Coke, two used condoms and four drowned rats. Which, incidentally, is what London Underground are offering the tube drivers. Anyway, bad week for Roman charities.
0: Well, that's a rather bizarre tale. Brings round two to a conclusion. So now, who do we like from that lot? Because
11: the thing about Dougal Scott is he's very difficult to take seriously as a bad guy, because he talks exactly like John Leslie off this morning. He does, seriously.
0: So I think we're going for the people trying to make a film with only four extras. Yeah. So the four-man English Civil War, go forward four.
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0: thank you very much, fair man. That was unexpected.
2: Now let's move on to...
1: Section 3.
0: And my first candidate, and I must admit, a favourite candidate of mine, is a bloke called Barry Maunder from Twickenham. Why has he had a bad week? Well, here's a clue. How annoying is it when this happens?
4: Hello, Alan.
0: No, sorry, you got the wrong number. You see, it's quite annoying, especially... especially when they don't apologise or anything. You see, what's even more annoying is this.
4: Hello, Alan.
0: No, sorry, you got the wrong number.
4: Who's this?
0: Well, no, it doesn't matter who it is. I'm not Alan.
4: Is this 3984?
0: No, it's not.
4: Well, what number is it?
0: Well, it doesn't matter what number it is. It's not the one you want. You see, you've dialed the wrong number.
4: No, I wanted 3984.
0: Yeah, but I don't care what you wanted. It's your mistake. Uh-huh. You've dialed wrong. Please leave me alone.
4: Right, you sure this isn't the right number?
0: Of course, this is my house. There's no Alan here. This is not Alan.
4: Well, can you give him a message?
0: No!
4: Where is he?
0: I don't know!
4: But what have you done with him?
0: What? You see, it's so annoying. It's just so annoying.
4: Murderer!
0: You see, people dial the wrong number, and then they act like it's your fault. Now, the worst thing, right, the worst thing is actually when you actually get a wrong number on your answer phone. Right, it just proves how little people listen. It's just amazing. I mean, how often have you heard something like this?
12: Hello, this is Lucy. I'm not here right now, but leave a message. I'll get back to you as soon as I can. Or you can try my mobile. Thanks for calling. Bye.
4: Yeah, Alan. Yeah, it's me. It's about the fact. Stomp, stomp. No, no problems. Once we've done the job, we'll take it up Romford and Tortoise. See you at the Costa. Bye.
0: Say what? What is wrong with people? Anyway, Barry Maunder has had it even worse because he has had 11,000 wrong number calls. Right? And that's not all. They're not just your average wrong number. No. Barry's phone number is only one digit different to the number for the Guinness Book of Records. You might have seen this story in the papers. Barry gets phoned up generally about six times a day by nutters from America or Japan wanting to know if they've broken a record. Right. And Barry told The Sun...
11: My favourite was the answer phone message from a Japanese girl who played hopscotch for 72 hours and wondered if it was a record.
0: Here's what must have happened.
4: Hello, this is Barry. I can't get the phone. Please leave a message.
13: Hello, in the book of records, I have played hopscotch for 72 hours.
14: Hi there. Yeah, this is Tony from California. I just juggled 18 live snakes, and I'd like to be in your book.
4: Hello, Alan. Yeah, it's me. Me and the boys just ram raided 26 electrical shops in one weekend. We think that makes us window breaking, stock taking, DVD fencing, stereo pilfering, record breakers.
0: Oh, you've got a feel for Barry Maunder. What a nightmare. Although, of course, it does put Barry in a position of great power in this number. I mean, just imagine the fun he could have.
13: Hello, I have just played hopscotch for 72 hours.
11: No, you're nowhere near it, love. World record 3.5 weeks.
0: The most interesting thing about the story, and this is true, is that in taking over 11,000 wrong number calls for the Guinness Book of Records, Barry may well have qualified for the Guinness Book of Records. And what will happen is they'll phone him up to tell him the good news, and he won't believe them. So there he is, that's multiple wrong number Guinness Book of Records man.
2: Mitch, regale us with a tale.
11: Oh, if I must. Yes, I have a story here from the Philadelphia Inquirer. Spare a thought for Carlos Carrasco of San Antonio in Texas. Age 24, who was having a bit of a party with his mates when the worst thing in the world that could possibly happen did happen. The booze ran out. Oh, it's happened to us all, isn't it? You knew you shouldn't have mentioned you having a party when you're in the pub, and now your house is full of bikers doing that thing where you poke a hole in a beer can, open the top and fire it down your neck in 3 seconds flat, and then they all start taking bites out of the food in the fridge and putting it back, throwing eggs at your next-door neighbor's house. Everybody starts moaning about the lack of booze, apart from the smug git who hid his 4 cans of Stella in the washing machine. And you end up drinking blue colour sour and coke and that bottle of cheap booze, or your brother will back me all and grease teeth in. Yeah, thanks for that. Anyway, Carlos decided he couldn't face the rest of the evening sipping stale Croft original, so he decided to pop round to his local liquor store and get some more. But it was shut, so he did think to himself,
15: oh no, what can I do? I know, I will beverageize my party illicitly.
11: Yes, folks!
16: So Carlos decided to break into the liquor store. But Carlos cut his hand quite badly as he made a hole in the roof. Can't have been a particularly strong roof. But undeterred by the loss of blood and driven by his desire to make up for the resulting loss of volume with a different liquid, he climbed down into the shop and attempted to throw a bottle of whiskey up through the said hole in the roof. With a strange Texan-stroke-Yorkshire hybrid expression. Alas, wouldn't you know it, he missed. The bottle fell to the ground and shattered. And set off the alarm. Carlos thought this might be an appropriate juncture to leg it, but as he climbed out through the hole in the roof, he lost his grip and fell to the floor.
17: Remember by it.
16: Strange boy. He landed on the broken whiskey bottle, tried again, this time successfully negotiating the hole, only to fall off the roof onto the street below. Dropping his wallet in the process. And so, Carlos left the scene empty-handed and limped home, whereby his friends poured him a consoling glass of Tia Maria and Advoca. The police followed his trail of O-positive straight back to his house, and he's got 10 years probation. Or is it prohibition? Probably should be. Anyway, there you go.
2: Now, finally, it's been a bad week for the good burghers of Sneek in the Netherlands. A wailing cat kept them away, but it's worse than an ordinary wailing cat. It was a wailing cat that sounded like this. Almost like the cat had got hold of a microphone. Ridiculous. And to make it worse, the wailing appeared to have a backing track like this. Almost as though the cat had turned on a sound system, leaving the whole combination of the two sounding a bit like this.

0: That's really good.
1: Yeah, really mellow.
2: I'm quite happy with that. Even more extraordinary, the sound didn't seem to be coming from a local garden. It seemed to be coming from the appropriately named wailing tower of the local mosque. And do you know what? It was. A cat, which according to the Dutch newspaper was called
3: Rover.
2: Well, Rover the cat had got locked in the mosque right after Friday evening prayers, gone up the tower, turned on the microphone. And accidentally switched on the sound system, usually used to call people to prayer. Yeah, right, accidentally. He got bored, right? Yeah, there you are, you're locked in a mosque all night. No fags, no booze, nothing on the telly. Go, oh, look, there's a hi-fi. What tapes have they got? Oh, a bit of Turkish, nice. Oh, yeah, no, very Peter Gabriel. Yeah, if I sing along, I might get a record deal. Well, Bjork's got one. Sadly, though, the only bloke with the key was away, so the wailing went on all night. Still, it's not all bad news. Dr. Seuss, for example, has become very interested in the whole idea of cat in a mosque. It's a kind of new, surreal adventure. Not even his crazed mind could have thought of. I do not eat green eggs and ham. Especially ham. Anyway, that's it.
4: Yes, that's the end of round three.
2: I don't think there's going to be much doubt.
4: The round three.
2: Nice to see you.
3: Guinness.
4: Well, so we're going for the Guinness Book of Records wrong number, man.
2: Well, I'm going for him because I'd be delighted to get any phone calls at all.
4: Right.
2: So that's going to go through, isn't it?
4: Well, that's going to go through. So, Guinness Book of Records multiple wrong numbers man joins the four film extras as Spectacular and English blokes in the grand final. But before our audience decides the winner, regular listeners...
2: That's his mum and dad.
4: Sadly true. Regular listeners will remember that 3 weeks ago our winner was a man called Chris Hoyle. Who is making a new low-budget Doctor Who film, starring himself as the Doctor, and in conjunction with a group in Australia, they're filming their half in Brisbane, he's making his half in Leeds, and the idea is that the two halves will edit seamlessly together.
2: Well, in a first for It's Been a Bad Week, after six whole series, this ladies and gentlemen, Chris got in touch with the show, and he's here in person to collect his award.
4: Before we do that, he's very kindly also agreed to let us broadcast another extract from the film.
5: Where are we, Doctor?
6: Right, unless I'm very much mistaken, this is Scarsdale, home planet at Daleks.
5: Oh, no, Doctor, what are we going to do? Whatever you do, don't ask me, because I'm the woman and I've got very limited lines.
6: That lad might have secret weapons, but he's not the only one. Show him not to mess with Yorkshireman. Not after Jimmy, get at him.
5: What's happening, Doctor? I don't know. I've got the wrong chromosomal pattern.
6: Don't panic, they said. Jimmy's using his amazing marathon skills to run round and round the Daleks in small circles to confuse them.
7: Jimmy'll fix it, Mudge. No, Susan. No, stop, Mandel. Night clubs, you see, my dear old mother, or the Duchess, as I did call her, you see.
8: What the bloody hell is he talking about? This does not bloody compute. Emergency! And bloody emergency!
4: Oh, Lord, so, audience, would you please welcome, first time ever, a real-life Bad Week winner, Mr. Chris Hoyle.
9: Thank you very much indeed. It's an honour.
4: And along with the certificate, there's a very special bonus for coming all this way. You get another Bad Week. Yes, yeah, say hello to the basement of Ronnie Scott.
2: Now, audience, it's down to you to decide the winner of...
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2: And we've changed the voting format this week. OK, Ronnie Scott audience, question 15 for £1 million. Who is the winner of this week's Worst Week of the Week Award? Yeah. Is it A, English blokes? Is it B, the four-man civil war? Or is it C? Multiple wrong number, Guinness Book of Records, man.
4: So there we go, the winner this week, multiple wrong number Guinness Book of Records man, and he wins a fabulous trip to Switzerland with a love-struck goose.
2: Yes. That's it, we'll be back for Halloween. Thanks for listening and goodbye.
1: Hello, Alan. You've been listening to It's Been a Bad Week, which featured Steve Punt, you, Dennis Tubby, along with Mitch Benn and Sue Perkins. Yorkshire Doctor Who man was Chris Hoyle. It was written by Steve Punt, you, Dennis, Mitch Benn, Sue Perkins, Paul Powell, David Quonset, Richard Freddie and Gary Howe and Alan Stafford. Band man was Jerry Peel, Kevin Matthew and John Whitehall. The broadcast assistant was Trudy Stevens. The producer was Nick Canner. And the executive producer was Liz Anstey. It's Been a Bad Week as a Celador production for BBC Radio 2. Hello, Alan.
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2: The National Broadcasting Company presents Joel McRae in Tales of the Texas Rangers. Tonight, transcribed from Hollywood, another authentic reenactment of a case from the files of the Texas Rangers. Tales of the Texas Rangers, starring Joel McRae as Ranger Jace Pearson. Texas, more than 260,000 square miles, and 50 men who make up the most famous and oldest law enforcement body in North America.

0: Now, from the files of the Texas Rangers come these stories based on fact. Only names, dates, and places are fictitious for obvious reasons. The events themselves are a matter of record.
1: Case for tonight, Breakdown.
2: It is shortly after midnight, the beginning of Good Friday in the year 1937. Jim Wiley, constable of Romer, Texas, is driving through the lonely outskirts of his territory when his headlights pick out a car parked on the road shoulder. He brakes to a stop.
3: Having some trouble?
4: This heat conked out on me. I've been trying to get it started for half hour.
3: Well, maybe I can get it going for you. I know a little something about cars. Okay if I try it?
4: You bet. Go ahead.
3: Yeah. Yeah, looks like it ain't about to start, friend. You must be out of gas.
4: The gauge says you're half full.
3: The gauge must be busted, then. Choking like I did, should have flooded the carburetor. If gas was feeding through, we'd get the smell of it. Yeah, better check the tank. And get a stick or something to shove in here for measuring, will you?
4: You bet. This branch ought to do.
3: Yeah, it's good enough. Give it here.
4: She empty?
3: Dry as a WCTU meeting.
4: Well, that leave me kind of stuck.
3: Well, I got a siphon hose from the trunk. We can drain enough out of my tank to get you back to Roma.
4: Is there an all-night station there?
3: No, afraid not. No hotel either. But I can put you up for the night if you don't mind bunking in the jail.
4: What do you mean, jail?
3: I'm the constable.
4: Oh, I see.
3: Well, don't worry, the jail's clean. Come on, let's go get that hose. Well, it's in here someplace if I can find it. You got a match?
4: Ah, you bet.
3: I want to be here someplace. I guess I'll let a lot of junk pile up.
4: I can't hold this match much longer.
3: Light another one.
4: That's the last one to book.
3: Huh.
4: Well, you got that hose, haven't you?
3: Well, no point getting snappy about it, stranger. How come you didn't know the gas gauge in your car was busted?
4: Well, it must have just happened, I guess.
3: Seems to me there's a car just like yours on my stolen car list. I hope you got proof of ownership on you.
4: I got it all right. In my pocket, pointed right square at your belly.
3: Use your head, young fella. Stolen car's a bad charge. But it ain't nearly as bad as using a gun on a peace officer. Now, you better hand that gun over and come with me.
4: Why, you heck, you small-town rube cop. You stinking rube cop. Go ahead. Go ahead. Reach for it. Reach for it. Reach for it so I can kick a face in. Go ahead.
5: Don't be the loco. You can't get away with this.
4: I've heard that before from other dumb cops. Never should have told me you're cops, you know. You never should... Something coming on your face. Come on your face. Get out of that brush. Now you look, if they stop, you're going to get it right through the...
5: You'll pay off for this. Help! Help! Help! Help!
4: Cross country bus. Go on, Pop. Yell. Yell all you want. Try not yell at motor. Go ahead. That's too bad, Pop. Nah. You and me are going to make a trade. Bullet from this gun exchanged for your car. What's the matter, Pop? Don't you like it?
5: You'll get caught. They'll get you.
4: The cop ain't born can take me. Come on, Pop. You're gonna die.
5: Yeah.
4: Why don't you crawl a little? Why don't you beg a little? Maybe I'll change my mind. I should.
5: Burn! Reckon you could kill me, but you ain't scaring me.
4: I'll make it easy for you, Pop. But you gotta beg me a little. You don't, I give it to you through the kidney. And that ain't nice, Pop. Takes a couple of hours to die that way. Yeah. And it hurts, Pop. I know I watched a cop die that way once before.
5: You gotta know what he's doing.
4: That's it, Pop. Yeah. Pray louder. Let me hear you.
5: You're the one I'm praying for. You must be crazy.
4: Praying for me? You rube cop. Let's see who you'll pray for in the next couple of hours. It hurts, don't it, Pop? And it's gonna get worse. You don't pass out till right near the end. Enjoy yourself, copper. Have a good time.
2: Constable Wiley's body was discovered shortly after sunrise when highway patrolmen spotted the stolen vehicle abandoned by the killer. The sheriff was summoned and he called for the help of the Texas Rangers. By noon of Good Friday, Ranger Captain Stinson was at the scene, accompanied

0: The sheriff was summoned, and he called for the help of the Texas Rangers. By noon of Good Friday, Ranger Captain Stinson was at the scene, accompanied by Ranger Jace Pearson.
1: Wiley didn't die easy, Jace. Look at that.
2: Yeah. Tried to crawl out to the road on a blood trail.
1: Must have been in agony every inch of the way.
2: Do you have any family?
1: An invalid wife, 2 daughters, and 3 grandchildren. The man who did this might just as well have shot them, too. They'll feel the same pain Wiley did, only longer.
2: With an alert out for Wiley's car, we might get a break. Killer may have been spotted in it somewhere along the line.
1: I doubt it. He probably got where he wanted to go and ditched it before sunup. Medical examiner figured Wiley's been dead since about 3 a.m. Must have been shot a couple of hours before that.
2: Gives the killer a good start, all right, Captain.
1: Yeah. Let's get back to the road. We've got one thing going for us, though. The man we're after may have left some prints on the car he abandoned when he took Wiley's.
2: Lab men flew in before we got here. They ought to be coming through with a report soon.
1: Well, Steve Clark is in town waiting for it. He'll bring it out. I want you and Steve to stay on this case until it's cracked.
2: It's one I'd enjoy cracking. Only lead we've got is that the abandoned car was headed west.
1: Well, that's something, at least. You and Steve can start off in that direction.
2: Hey, here's Steve now.
1: Oh, yeah.
2: Howdy, Steve.
3: Howdy, Jace, Captain.
1: You get the lab report?
3: Yeah, Captain. It'll rattle your teeth. Here. Killer's been identified by fingerprints lifted from the car he ditched. Wiley was killed by Rex Lang.
2: Rex Lang?
1: Rex Lang?
3: Yeah, no doubt about it. The prints were as clear as a bell. There's a copy of Lang's record attached to the report.
1: I don't have to see that. I know it by heart.
2: I wonder how long he's been in Texas.
1: Well, he might have been here for a year or more. Last report on him was when he killed a policeman in Great Falls, Montana. Before that, he pulled jobs in Nebraska, Wyoming, and Iowa.
2: He's blazed quite a trail.
1: Yes, and I want that trail to end in Texas. It's the first time he's paid us a visit. I want it to be the last.
3: He's not easy to catch. According to that report, he's been jailed only once, Idaho State Reformatory, when he was 16. That's about 8 years ago.
1: Yeah, and in that 8 years, he's killed 6 people, 4 of them peace officers. The first one was the guard at the reformatory. Lang butchered him when he escaped. Look at this record. Look at it. Sent to the reformatory for beating his young brother half to death with a stove poker.
2: Is that Lang's picture clipped on the report?
1: Yeah, a mug shot taken at the reformatory.
3: Well, that'll help us.
2: I don't know, Steve. A big-boned 16-year-old kid. And we're looking for a 24-year-old man. He could have filled out plenty by now. Be hard to recognize.
3: Well, there ought to be some description since then.
1: Ought to be, but there aren't. All the witnesses he's left are dead ones. Is this the complete report?
3: Yeah, that's it, Captain. Oh, except this. It probably doesn't mean anything. The sheriff picked up this empty matchbook. It was just lying in back of where Wiley's car was parked here on the shoulder. Lab checked it for prints, but they couldn't pull anything off of it.
1: Well, it might have been thrown from any passing car.
3: Yeah, I guess so.
2: Let me see it. Advertising on the cover. Grand Bowling Alley in Pintado.
1: Pintado's about 70 miles west, Jace. And that's the way the car was headed. He couldn't pick up matches before he got there.
2: Not unless he'd been in Pintado before and was headed back there again when he tripped over Wiley.
1: Well, that's possible.
2: Our trail leads west anyhow. Won't do any harm to check around Pintado when we get there.
1: You're towing a double horse trailer, Jace, so you and Steve might as well ride together.
2: Suits me.
3: I'll unload my horse and put him in with charcoal.
1: There's something about Rex Lang it might pay to remember. He was a ladies' man back where he came from. Pocatello, Idaho.
3: All right, boy. Back out. Even when he was
1: 14? Yeah, even then. It was a high school girl who smuggled in the knife he used to kill the reformatory guard. And there have been indications that he had a woman lookout with him on burglaries where his prints have been found.
2: I'll get my trailer open for you, Steve.
3: Thanks, Jace.
2: Company for you, Charky.
4: No.
2: You stay in, boy.
3: Now, you climb in, boy. Come on, let him. Okay, Jace.
2: I guess we're ready to roll. You'll hear from us, Captain.
1: Jace, Steve.
2: Yeah? What's the matter, Captain?
1: You both know Lang's record. A killer with a crazy hate for all peace officers. So understand that what I'm going to say now is not in order. If you corner him, you'll have a mad dog on your hands. But I'd like to have him taken alive.
3: That may not be easy, Captain.
1: I know, but Rex Lang has become an idol to young punks and reform school toughs all over the country. Now, if we can put him on trial, convict him in a court of law, and have him executed by the state, it'll show those kids that society is strong enough to stamp him out like a flea. There's nothing glamorous about dying in an electric chair.

0: But if you have to finish him in a fight, he'll still be an idol. He'll say Rex Lang was so tough we couldn't take him, we had to kill him.
1: I understand, Captain.
2: So do I.
0: Now remember, it's not an order. I want both of you back alive, too. That's all.
1: Come on, Steve. Let's go. We headed west, looking for a dangerous kid grown into a dangerous man, with a face we might recognize too late. By midnight, we checked the highway as far as Pintado. In the morning, we started to comb the town, still drawing a blank.
2: That guy at the bowling alley wasn't much help, Chase. Didn't seem to recognize that old picture of Rex Lang. Yeah, Lang may have changed a lot in 8 years, but if he made the alleys a hangout, the owner should have... Well, you know, Jace thought the face was a little familiar.
1: Maybe yes, maybe no. Lang was blonde and smooth-skinned as a kid. Hair might have darkened plenty since then, face and frame filled out. And he shaves now, a beard line changes a face.
2: Yeah, he might have just passed through here and picked up those matches, so maybe they were just thrown out of a passing car.
1: I know. Well, we can't waste too much time on a lead that may be blind. Now, how about some breakfast? There's a Mexican place across the street, Lobo's.
2: That's for me. I'm so hungry, I'll even eat enchiladas for breakfast. Come on, let's cross. Easter Sunday tomorrow, Jace. Wish I could be home with the wife and kids. I even forgot to order flowers.
1: Oh, wire the captain. He'll have some sent to the house for you.
2: Yeah, didn't even think of that.
3: Buenos dias, señores.
1: Buenos dias.
2: Howdy. Let's take the booth, Jace. I'm tired eating on the counters.
3: What can I get for you, señores? Here's the menu. I have everything.
1: Fruit juice, couple of scrambled eggs, easy with bacon, coffee and toast.
3: Si, señor.
2: Let's see.
3: Buenos dias, señorita. I will be with you in a moment.
4: You bet.
2: Here I am starving. I don't even know what I want. Say, why don't you wait on the lady while I'm thinking it over?
3: Of course, señor. Take your time.
1: I thought you were hungry enough to eat enchiladas for breakfast.
2: Yeah, the man double-crossed me. He gave me a choice.
4: I just want a container of coffee to go, Lobo.
3: Si, señorita.
4: Morning,
2: Brian.
4: No, creamy sugar.
2: Well, I guess I'll just double your order, Jace. Now, what's the move when we leave here?
1: I haven't figured it yet.
3: You want me to put it in a sign?
4: You bet. How much?
3: 10 cents, señorita.
2: You know, Jace, maybe we should go back.
1: Wait a minute, Steve.
4: Here you are.
1: Huh?
3: 50 cents,
1: señorita.
4: You bet.
1: Sit tight, Steve. Oh, ma'am. Just a minute.
4: You speaking to me, Ranger?
1: Yes, ma'am. I happened to look out of the booth and saw you. Don't I know you from someplace?
4: I don't think so.
1: You sure look familiar. You live here in Pintado?
4: You bet.
1: I must have met you the last time I was through here, about 2 years ago.
4: Now, your mistake, Range. I've only been here 6 weeks.
1: Oh, well, where'd you come from before that?
4: Fort Worth.
1: That's your hometown?
4: You bet.
1: That's one on me. You sure did look familiar. Excuse me, please.
4: You bet.
3: You have the wrong señorita, no?
1: Maybe. Grab your hat, Steve.
2: Why? What was that all about?
1: Something hit me when she was talking. Notice how she kept saying, you bet?
2: Yeah, what about it?
1: That reformatory report about Lang. The part about his habits. You bet was his favorite expression.
2: Oh, now, wait a minute, Jace. Lang may have changed, but I doubt if he's turned into a girl.
1: No. But she picked up that expression someplace, Steve, from somebody who uses it regularly. And it could be Lang.
2: Well, it's as good a lead as that matchbook, Jace. It's worth following.
1: I think so, too. Come on. Let's see where she's taken that coffee.
5: You are listening to Tales of the Texas Rangers, starring Joel McRae as Ranger Jace Pearson. We continue now with tonight's case, Breakdown. An authentic story from the files of the Texas Rangers.
1: We followed the girl, hoping she was taking the coffee to Rex Lang. The hope exploded less than 2 blocks from Lobo's Cafe when she turned into the doorway of a jewelry store, not far from where my car was parked.
2: Doesn't look like the sort of place we'd find Lang in, Jace.
1: And she went into the back of the store. Look through that corner of the window.
2: Yeah. Now, there's the container of coffee on that bench right beside the watch repairman.
1: Mm.
2: Yeah, she must have brought it in for him. Guess he's the boss.
1: Looks that way. And he can't be Lang. He must be 60 or more.
2: Jace, get back a little.
1: What is it?
2: She came out of the back. She's behind the counter now.
1: And she's working there then. Let's not take any chances on being spotted. Drift back this way a little.
2: Yeah, that's good enough. She'd have to come out to see us now.
1: Got got to keep a tag on her. If she's Lang's girl, she'll lead us to him.
2: But even if she is his girl, no telling how often he sees her. He's hot and must be hiding out someplace. We could burn up a week or two and then find out we're sending our dogs at the wrong tree.
1: We won't waste any time. Not if we can get some information about her. I'm going to get to a phone. You stay right here on this block, though. Walk the corner with me.
2: Yeah. Jase, if she was Lang's girl, why should she be working?
1: If she was working in the laundry, that's a question I couldn't answer. But I can think of a good reason why she might be working in a jewelry store.
2: Casing it for Lang to knock it over?
1: It's been done before. I'm going to have headquarters check back on some jobs Lang's pulled before. See what you can find out along the street here. She's a mighty pretty girl, so it's a safe bet she's been noticed by other storekeepers along here. Maybe one of them knows her name and where she lives.
2: Chase, we don't want to tip our hand by asking too many questions.
1: Don't make them sound like official questions. Make them sound like you're just another man who's seen a pretty girl.
2: Okay, okay. But you ever mention this to my wife and you and me are going to tangle.
1: Get going. I'll make my call and meet you at the car later. I called my headquarters and gave Captain Stinson a description of the girl we were tagging and a list of information I wanted. It was less than 2 hours later when he called me back.
6: It looks like you may have hit something with that girl, Jase. I made a few phone calls and got answers that fit.
1: What are they?
6: Fingerprint records from out of state show that Lang's burglaries in the past included a jewelry store, a check cashing agency, and a private home where the owner was in the habit of keeping plenty of cash in the safe.
1: Girl fit into those cases?
6: Yes. A girl answering the description you gave worked at all three places. Only thing that varies in description is the color of her hair. In each case, she quit her job a few months before the actual burglary.
1: That's the modus operandi I've been looking for.
6: Well, if it was the same girl in each case, she always changed her name.
1: Well, that's as easy as dyeing her hair. It all fits.
6: If you're right, Jase, you're getting mighty close to Lang.
1: That's where we want to be. Thanks, Captain. You'll hear from me.
6: Jase, maybe I'd better send you a couple of more men.
1: That'd only give Lang a couple of more targets. Bye, Captain. The girl was shaping up like the extra joker in a poker game. By the time I got back to Steve Clark, he had a rundown on her. The name she was using in Pintado was Jojo Deering. That night, the stores were open late for the last-minute Easter shoppers, but finally the lights went out. We followed the girl to her home and staked out to wait. 5 minutes later, she came out again.
2: Hey, Jase, look. She's changed her clothes.
1: Yeah. Wearing jeans and a jacket now.
2: Yeah, but why?
1: I don't know.
2: She's moving for her car.
1: I'll let her stay about a block ahead. Don't want to tag her too close with this horse trailer behind us.
2: Right. Yeah, she's pulling out now.
1: So are we. Steve, I got a feeling we're moving in for the finish.
2: Why?
1: The way she's dressed. Not the way she'd dress for a date in town, but it is the way she'd dress to go to Lang if he was holed up in some off-trail spot.
2: Works during the week, goes off to meet him on Saturday nights. Yeah, Jase, it adds.
1: We'll know soon enough. She's turning for the highway out of town.
2: Looks like a long trip, Jase. Hey, where is she?
1: Took a turn off up ahead. You reach in the back and get a Tommy gun.
2: The captain said he wanted Lang alive, remember?
1: I know. If we have to stop that car later, she picks Lang up. I want to make sure we can put it out of commission.
2: Okay. Please, we're crying out loud, Jase.
1: Sorry, Steve. Sharp turnoff there. Grab a look at the map. Where does this road lead?
2: I don't need the map. This is State 61. Nothing down here for more than 100 miles except for a few run-down Mexican settlements.
1: I'm going to cut off my headlights.
2: This road gets kind of rough, Jase.
1: Can't help it. I can follow her taillight without her knowing we're behind her.
2: Yeah, you're right. Odd anything comes through here, she'd scare in a minute. But she'll roll a lot easier if we weren't dragging that horse trailer.
1: I got a feeling we may need it. No need for her changing her clothes like she did if she's going to stay in the car. Any place in here where she could pick up a horse?
2: Yeah, about 10 more miles. Ranch owned by an old Mexican woman. All she's got is a couple of horses.
1: Can you think of any place near there where Lang might be hiding out?
2: Yeah, about 3 or 4 miles back in the hills. Used to be a mine there. A couple of them, in fact. They're abandoned, Jase.
1: Isn't there a road to the mines?
2: No, nothing but a rough burrow trail. It's tough country to get into.
1: If Lang's there, it's going to be tough country for him to get out of. Just before we reached the old Mexican ranch, we let the girl's car pull out of sight. We parked for 10 minutes, then drove to the ranch. Her car was there, all right, almost hidden in a clump of brush behind the barn. And there was a fresh horse trail leading into the hills. We unloaded our horses and followed it.
2: Only about another half mile to the mines, Jase. She's heading right for them, all right.
1: Something about this that bothers me, Steve.
2: What's that? She stuck to the burro trail all the way.
1: That's just what I don't like. The only approach, and Lang wouldn't be at the end of a clear trail unless he had some way of guarding it.
2: You mean he might have an ambush staked out along here?
1: A man who hasn't been caught or even described in 8 years doesn't leave his guard down.
2: I don't know. He can't stay awake 24 hours a day.
1: Reckon not. Hey, wait a minute. Hold up. Whoa, whoa, Charkey.
2: Whoa, boy, whoa. See something, Chase?
1: Yeah. This brush at the side of the path's been trampled not long ago either. Just bobbing back into its natural position. Horse was waiting in there, and now we got two sets of tracks on the path.
2: Well, that means he expected the girl. Waited here to meet her.
1: Looks that way. Better get down and lead your horse.
2: Right. Come on, boy.
1: Come on, Charkey.
2: Why did he come down to meet her? He didn't have to show her the way. They're still sticking to the path.
1: I don't know. In one way, I wish the moon was a little fuller. And in another way, I'm glad it isn't. Hey, hold it.
2: Huh? Well, hey, they left the trail here. Brush is disturbed again. The tracks turn in there.
1: Come on.
2: Yeah, this is funny, Jase. We're following their movements through the brush, and we're just making a little half circle right back to the burrow trail. Now, look here. We're right back on the path. You suppose he made that little half circle just to leave a blank spot in the tracks?
1: A blank spot of less than 20 yards? Isn't likely.
2: Must have had some reason.
1: Let's leave the horses for a second. Let's go back along the path and find out why he cut away from it.
2: Right.
1: Move slow and keep your eyes peeled.
2: Nothing that seems out of line. Huh?
1: Stop. Look at this branch overhanging the path.
2: Just a branch? Why, hey, Jase can barely see it. A piece of string running from the end of the branch to that tree on the opposite side of the path.
1: Don't touch it. Let's see where it leads. Look at that.
2: Yeah. Sawed-off shotgun strapped to the tree. That string is tied around the trigger.
1: Gun probably has enough scatter shot and slugs in it to kill an elephant. No wonder he met her to steer her around this.
2: Jase, look at the way that gun is sighted. Anybody on a horse who moved that branch get a charge right through the middle. Anybody on foot who moved it probably get it right through the head. Hey, you were right, Jase. He wasn't planning on taking any chances. A rat. Anybody could be killed by this thing. A rancher, some kid riding through.
1: You don't think that'd make any difference to Lang, do you?
2: What a death trap.
1: A death trap that's going to backfire on him. This is the thing we use to take him, Steve. When this goes off, he'll come running to see what he's got.
2: I have another gun. He'll still fight.
1: You won't get a chance if we work it right. I'm going to pull the trigger on this thing, then let out a scream. Plant myself out there on the burrow path. You stay here in the brush.
2: Then what?
1: Just be patient. Don't move, no matter how long it takes for him to get here. He'll come plenty slow, trying to make sure that whatever he hits alone. And when he finds me lying out there, fire your gun and startle him. But keep your fire high.
2: Jase, he might pump a slug into you while you're flat on your back.
1: Not if we time it right. But don't fire until he's close enough for me to jump him. You better get the horses and tie him off down the trail a ways. You'll have time.
2: Say, Jase, how about a toss to see who stakes out on the path? Why should you take the chance? Why not me?
1: Because you forgot to wire the captain about that Easter plan for your wife and kids. Get going after the horses and then get back here.
2: Good luck, Jase.
1: Good luck to both of us, Steve. I planted myself in the path and waited. I could feel myself breaking into a sweat as cold as the ground. Even if he thought I was dead, a crazy, hate-ridden killer like Lang might waste one more bullet. A half hour passed. An hour. And then we heard him coming. Slowly, like a cat.
7: Watch where you step, Judy. I can't help it, Rex. I'm scared.
8: He's whining like a cop with a gun in his back. Now, shut up. It
7: was right near here, wasn't it? Can't you see anything yet?
8: You bet. You bet I see something. Look at that. Look at the moon on him. It's a ranger.
7: Rex.
8: Ranger. Oh, be careful. Those big one you told me about, but you were so smart. You said it didn't mean anything. You stupid getting followed here.
7: Oh, please.
9: Rex, don't hit me again, please.
8: You bet, honey. If you ever slip again, I'll make you an honorary cop. Now, come on. I'll show you what you get. I demonstrate on him. I wish he was alive to feel what I'm going to show you.
9: Oh, no, Rex, don't make me look, please.
8: Come on. Now, look at it. Look. Imagine what a bullet could do to that pretty face of yours.
10: I got him, Steve. Let go of that gun, Rex. Drop it, I said.
9: I'll kill you with my hand.
10: All right. Here's your chance to try.
9: Get the gun, George. Get it.
10: You want to get up, try again, Rex? Or is that enough?
9: No. I come with you.
11: Shall I couple together, Jason?
10: Yeah. It'd be a shame to split such a lovely couple.
11: I guess this isn't the kind of bracelet you were after, Jojo, but it'll have to do. All right, Rex, hold out your wrist. Yeah, that does it, Jason.
10: Yeah. Well, let's get started. It's just midnight. After we get them in, a fast drive ought to get you home by morning and give you a chance to pick up that Easter plant.
11: Not only that, I'll be on time to go to church with the kids. You going?
10: Borrow a couple of words from Rex? You bet.

0: Tried as an accessory in the many crimes committed by Rex Lang, Jojo Deering was convicted and sentenced to a 50-year term in the women's prison at Goree. Lang, tried for the murder of Constable Wiley, slobbered and pleaded for mercy, but the jury gave no heed to his pleas as the prosecution brought his vicious record to light. Found guilty of murder in the first degree, Lang was sent to Huntsville Penitentiary, where on the morning of November 4th, 1938, he died in the electric chair.
1: Next week, Joel McRae in another authentic reenactment.

Bill McRae is currently seen starring in the Universal International Technicolor production, Frenchie. Tonight's cast included Tony Barrett, Bill Johnstone, Byron Kane, Herb Ellis, and Betty Lou Gerson. This story was transcribed and adapted by Joel Murcott, and the program was produced and directed by Stacy Keach. Hal Gibney speaking.

0: Three chimes mean good times on NBC. 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
2: We present King Street Jr. by Jim Eldridge, starring Carl Hallman as Philip Sims and James Grout as Mr. Beeston, the head teacher.
3: Want a cup of tea, Mr. Sims?
4: Well, I wouldn't mind if there's one on the go.
3: I'll see what I can do.
4: I want to get this lot sorted out before the meeting.
3: Looks like you're going to be busy tonight.
4: What's new?
5: Well, dear, I hope he's not going to keep us too long. I wanted to get away early today.
4: Aye, aye.
3: Secret assignation, eh?
5: Certainly not. No, I've got an evening class.
4: Well, don't worry, you'll have bags of time.
5: But I've got to get home first. Get my stuff organised.
3: What are you studying?
5: I'm not. I'm teaching computer studies.
4: I'm surprised you can find the time.
5: Well, I can't, really. But the way things are going, I've got to do something to raise some extra cash. It's either that or sell me body.
6: Do you have to be so disgusting?
5: You what?
6: Selling your body, really?
5: I don't mean that. I'm talking about selling it in advance to medical science.
4: In advance of what?
5: Dying.
6: Of course.
5: No, there's this scheme. I read about it in the paper.
6: Please, Mr. Long.
5: Now what?
6: I really don't think we want to hear about it.
4: Sports.
3: Your tea's getting cold.
4: Right. Does anyone know what's on the agenda for this meeting?
3: Well, I want to bring up the business of the travellers.
6: Dreadful people.
4: What's dreadful about them?
6: Have you driven past their so-called encampment lately? It's filthy and the litter.
3: Well, that's only because the council don't make proper provision for them.
6: I'm sorry, that's no excuse.
4: Look, you try living in a caravan in a lay-by. See how you'd get on without proper facilities.
6: There is no need for people to live like that. Not in this day and age.
5: I don't know. The way things are going, me and my family will soon be joining them.
6: Don't be ridiculous.
5: A caravan's about all we'll be able to afford.
7: Does anyone know what that bloke's doing wandering about in the corridor?
4: Which bloke?
7: Said he had permission. He's from the Light Brigade or something.
3: Oh, you mean the Buzz Brigade?
7: Do I?
3: You know very well.
5: The Touring Theatre Company, Fred.
7: Yes, I know. But no one told me about this bloke. We can't have strangers wandering.
8: Right, everyone, as you are. If you can each find somewhere to park yourselves, to get the meeting underway, right? I'm afraid there just wasn't time to let everyone know. He turned up 10 minutes before the end of school. Said he wanted a preliminary look round, get the feel of the place, pick up the ambience.
7: What's his name again?
8: Julian Helm. And he'll be around the school tomorrow, looking to each of you for feedback.
9: What sort of feedback is he expecting?
8: Well, to be honest, I don't think he'll take it on board, whatever you say. He seems to have some very preconceived ideas. My best advice is to smile and ignore him.
6: Philistine.
8: Sorry, Mrs. Wright?
6: That is a very Philistine attitude to take towards the arts.
8: Have you spoken to him?
6: Not as yet.
8: Yes, well, when you do, I think you'll find the connection between art and Julian Helm's Buzz Brigade is tenuous, to say the least. Anyway, let's move on to... Mrs. Rudd, you have a rather interesting point to make.
6: Thank you, Mr. Beeston. Yes, it concerns money. Please, will you listen?
8: Carry on, Mrs. Rudd.
6: I am delighted to tell you that I believe I have found a potential sponsor for the music in this school.
7: Oh, well done.
5: This is the first we've heard of this.
4: Yes, why haven't you said anything before?
6: Because I was only approached about it yesterday. I received a telephone call from a Mr. Headley, who owns the big video shop in Corporation Street, and he suggested to me that he is prepared to make a contribution of £250 to this school, specifically to help with the costs of individual music education.
9: Very good.
5: What's the catch?
6: There is no catch, as you call it.
5: Oh, no.
6: No! Though there is obviously something he wishes us to do for him.
4: I'll bet.
8: Please, Mr. Sims.
6: Mr. Hegley is in the business of promoting music videotapes.
3: Mainly pop music, I should think.
6: Yes, but he's also very keen to build up the classical side of the business, concerts, opera, good music. And all he is asking is that as part of this sponsorship, we allow him to use our mailing list.
7: What mailing list?
9: Well, I suppose he means a list of parents.
6: I would assume so.
4: Can we do that?
6: How do you mean?
4: Divulge the parents' names and addresses. I'm not sure it's ethical.
5: I'd be against it anyway.
7: Why?
5: Because we're being used.
8: We'll be getting some much-needed money out of it.
6: £250.
5: Come on, apart from anything else, it's cheap advertising. He couldn't get a decent newspaper advert for that.
6: I think it's all very well to have high principles, but as Mr. Beeston said, we need the money.
3: You've changed your tune, haven't you?
6: Not at all. But as you very well know, we are going to lose 3 of our visiting instrumental teachers from next term.
5: Thanks to County Hall.
6: So what is going to happen to children like young Sophie in Mr. Long's class?
3: Well,
6: she's a very talented musician, but her parents can't afford to pay for private tuition.
3: Well, I know it's difficult.
6: As far as I'm concerned, this money will help children like Sophie to continue their studies. It seems a perfectly acceptable arrangement to me.
5: I still don't like it.
6: We must put the children's interests first, Mr. Long.
4: Mrs. Rudd, are you suggesting...
8: All right, all right. Well, look, we really don't know enough about this deal yet, so I'm going to propose that Mrs. Rudd pursues this matter further with Mr. Hegley, right? And finds out exactly what it entails.
6: Yeah.
8: Right, what's next? Ah, yes, travellers' children. As the person with responsibility, over to you, Mrs. Patterson.
3: Yes, well, you may or may not know, the Educational Welfare Office has realised that this county's not fulfilling its role under the law as far as the education of travellers' children goes.
9: Well, does any county?
3: Well, some do and some don't. The point is that there's a travellers' camp locally in the lay-by at Richmond Road.
6: And it's an absolute eyesore. I don't know why the council let them stay.
8: Well, be that as it may, there are children there who have a right to be educated.
3: It isn't a big camp. In fact, there aren't many children. But there are 2 of junior school age, and the EWO's decided to place them here at King Street.
10: Mr. Sims!
11: Morning, Sam.
10: Is it true about Chipper coming into our class today?
11: No.
10: But I just heard...
11: He is not a Chipper. He is a traveller's child.
10: Yeah, but he lives in a caravan.
11: So what? Not everyone lives in the same sort of place. It's like we all don't dress the same or look the same. It'd be boring if we all looked the same, wouldn't it?
10: I suppose so.
11: There's no suppose about it. Now off you go. And if I hear you calling him Jippo, you'll be in trouble from me.
10: Yes, Mr. Sims.
11: And his name's Danny, right?
10: Right, Mr. Sims.
6: Assembly can't have been that bad.
8: It wasn't, except Mrs. Rudd was extremely disappointed with the singing again.
6: Oh, dear.
8: I told her it's par for the course at this stage of term. They're not the Vienna Boys Choir, for goodness sake.
6: It didn't help.
8: Well, what do you think? Anyway, what's new in the admin block?
6: Oh, there was a message from County Hall. I left it on your desk. Mr. Cartwright wants you to ring him.
8: All right. I better do it now. Catch him before he goes to lunch.
6: Oh, and Julian Helms arrived. He popped his head round the door 5 minutes ago.
8: Well, that's a good trick. The kids will love that.
6: Oh, honestly.
8: I say, tell me, Mrs. Stone.
6: What?
8: You had a natter with him yesterday. What do you make of him?
6: Seems pleasant enough. He's very keen.
8: Is that all right?
6: What's the matter?
8: Oh, I don't know, but where do you stop and think about it, Mrs. Stone? These groups, these buzz brigades, are they really any more than a bunch of subsidised layabouts?
6: Oh, that's not fair. You know it isn't.
8: Oh, I sometimes wonder.
6: Has he said something to you?
8: Oh, no.
6: So what have you got against them?
8: Well, it's money, frankly.
6: Money?
8: I mean, look, here we are, trying to scrape along without enough pennies to give the kids paper to write on, organising raffles and lotteries to provide books. And you'll only be part-time from next term.
6: Don't remind me.
8: And the Arts Council are paying these clowns £3,000 to go round schools and entertain them.
6: Well, I think you're being a bit hard on the lad. He's trying to do his best for us. The least you can do is give him some help.
8: Oh, but I am.
6: Oh, yes.
8: Actually, I saw him a few minutes ago. I suggested he went off to discuss ideas for this performance with the staff.
6: Good.
8: I think they ought to put him right.
11: Cup of coffee.
9: Oh, thanks.
12: Pass over a biscuit, will you?
11: Here, I'll help yourself.
12: Thank you.
11: Did your traveller's child turn up this morning?
9: Rosie? No, she didn't.
11: See, Danny never arrived either.
12: Understandable, if you ask me.
9: Why?
12: Well, I doubt if they've ever been to school before.
9: Oh, do you think so?
12: Probably managed to avoid it up to now. Still will if the EWO loses interest. I'd say the kids are scared.
11: Could be the parents.
9: Oh, they're probably scared as well.
11: Yes, see, that's what's occurred to me.
9: Is there anything we can do?
12: No, I'd leave it to the EWO.
11: Well, I was going to suggest getting round there after school.
12: To the lay-by?
11: Yes.
12: Taking a chance, aren't you?
11: How do you mean?
12: Well, you know what they're like. They'll have the wheels off your car before you've even parked it.
9: Oh, Fred.
11: As bad as Mrs. Rudd.
12: I'm telling you, I drove past there this morning. It looked like a breaker's yard.
11: Yes, well, I'm going anyway.
12: Well, let's say I didn't warn you.
11: Do you fancy coming with me, Miss Lewis?
9: Oh, well, I would, but I've got something arranged for tonight. I can make it tomorrow if you like.
11: No, I'd rather go tonight. Just so they don't think we've forgotten them.
12: You're wasting your time. They want to be forgotten.
11: But if I don't ask, I won't find out, will I?
12: They won't like it, Sims. Outsiders poking a nose into their business is something they do not welcome.
6: But I am not exactly sure just what you are asking from me, Mr. Helms.
13: Julian, please.
6: Yes.
13: You see, this show is about total involvement, and what I'd like you to do is be interactive.
6: I know you've already said that, but interactive with what?
13: With the children.
6: But I already am. I am a teacher.
13: No. I mean, at the performance. You see, what we're going to do is get the children to improvise, and I want you to improvise with them at the piano.
6: Yes.
13: For instance, if they decide to run, then you play some running up and down music.
6: Running up and down music?
13: Yes, you've got it. And if they become a train, then you play some train music.
6: Did you have any particular train in mind?
13: No, any train, just general train music. You know what I mean?
6: Mozart Rondo, perhaps, or would you prefer Schoenberg?
13: Schoenberg, yeah. He sounds fine. He's a bit more today, isn't he?
6: Or again, Johann Sebastian Bach had some nice chugging bits in his Brandenburg concertos, if you think that is more suitable.
13: Yes, well, anything really. I'm sure you'll come up with something.
6: Mr. Helm.
13: Julian.
6: I do not wish to dispel any of your illusions, but I teach my children to appreciate good music, the beauty of music, the glory, the wonder of music.
13: Yes, I realize.
6: And it occurs to me that if the great Beethoven had been told, that's a nice bit of train music you've written in your seventh symphony, he may have felt that his art had been just a little diminished.
13: Yes, I agree.
6: Do you?
13: Totally. But you see, I'm not suggesting that our show is about great music.
6: No, I see that.
13: It's about performance, Mrs. Rudd.
6: Oh.
13: I can see how strongly you feel about great music.
6: Yes, I do.
13: And I accept that. It's because you're an artist yourself. That's obvious. One only has to hear you play to know that you understand.
6: Oh, really?
13: But what we're aiming for here is, with your expert help, of course, to get the children to see art holistically, through the experience of living performance.
12: Well, what do you think about it, then?
8: Well, how can I put it, Fred? As an example of nouvelle cuisine, it's absolutely atrocious.
12: I was talking about Mrs. Rudd.
8: Same conclusion.
12: Be serious. I mean, this video bloke, the sponsorship.
8: Oh, yes.
12: Any more thought?
8: Well, I can't say I like it much, but what choice do we have? It's what local management of schools is all about, isn't it?
12: Yeah, get the money from wherever you can regardless.
8: Well, if someone pops up with £200 or £300, can we afford to turn it down?
12: We've got to draw the line somewhere, haven't we? Well, haven't we?
8: This business is worrying you.
12: Yes, it is. In fact, I'm with Sims. I'm not sure about the ethics.
8: Well, it's not a question to ask where money's concerned, especially not these days.
12: Maybe, but this bloke, Hegley, what do you know about him?
8: Well, no more than you.
12: Beats me why a perfect stranger with no connection with the school pops up with a cash offer like that.
8: Yes, well, let's hang fire for now, shall we? We'll wait and see what Mrs. Rudd turns up.
12: Yeah, I suppose so.
8: What is this stuff I'm eating? Have you noticed? Have any of the kitchen staff disappeared lately?
6: I must admit, I think I may have been a little hasty in my judgment of that young man.
14: Which young man?
6: Julian Helm, the actor.
14: Oh, yes.
6: Charming man and so enthusiastic.
9: You've got your eye on him as well, have you?
6: Certainly not. It's just so rare that one gets the chance to exchange ideas with a fellow artist here at King Street.
14: Apart from which, she's got quite a nice little body.
6: Really, Mrs. Patterson?
14: Oh, don't tell me you haven't noticed.
6: Of course I haven't. The very idea.
14: Oh, I bet.
6: Well, I'm sorry to disappoint you, but I really wasn't paying much attention to that sort of thing.
14: Oh, come on, be honest. He is a bit dishy, isn't he?
6: Very well, if you insist on looking at it in those terms, he is quite attractive, yes.
14: Oh!
6: Though personally, I tend to like a man with more substance, a little hunkier.
14: Like Mr. Beeston?
6: Good heavens, no. And remember, I am talking about my younger days, of course, before I met Mr. Rudd.
14: Of course. Like who?
6: What?
14: Who was your special hearts, Rob?
6: Oh, really, must be.
14: No, I'm curious. Come on. Just between us.
6: Well, it seems so silly now. In fact, I wish I hadn't said anything.
14: Yes?
6: Well, I was always quite taken with the idea of being carried off by Victor Mature.
14: Victor Mature?
6: Shh. Silly, really. I did sometimes wonder if his muscles were all real.
14: Well, you are a dark horse.
6: Yes, well, I must be getting on. I should be making contact with Mr. Hegley about this sponsorship.
14: Oh, yes.
6: In fact, it would be most convenient if I could go along to discuss the matter after school today, so I'll go and see him.
15: Is he in?
6: No, he's in the hall.
15: Sorting out the Buzz Brigade, eh?
6: Yes, I hope he's not being rude to Mr. Helm.
15: No more than usual, I should think.
6: You can see his point, though. Money going to Helm while we have to cut everything down to the bone, including my hours.
15: Yes. Have you thought what you're going to do?
6: Well, with my wages cut by half, it might mean looking for another job.
15: Part-time, you mean?
6: Well, if I can. But if there isn't anything, I'll have to get a full-time job.
15: Oh, that'd be a disaster for Beeston.
6: Oh, well, I wouldn't be happy about it either.
15: Does he know about all this?
6: Of course, but what can he do? He feels as badly about it as I do. But if the money isn't there...
15: Ah, it's a crazy world.
6: I'm getting crazier every minute. Still, we'll survive, I expect.
15: It'd be nice to do more than survive.
6: Mm.
15: We ought to be improving.
6: Oh, clap your hands if you believe in fairies.

0: Stella there?
1: Yes?
0: Look, can you tell me where I can find Mr. and Mrs. Boswell?
1: You're the police.
0: Now, do I look like the police?
2: All right, Sally. Leave it to me.
1: Yes, all right.
2: Yes, mister. What are you doing here?
0: I'm looking for Mr. and Mrs. Boswell.
2: What do you want with them?
0: I'm a teacher from the school, King Street Junior.
2: All right.
0: Their son, Danny, was due to start in my class today, but he didn't turn up.
2: So?
0: So I thought I'd come round and see if there was any problem.
2: Why should there be?
0: Well, you know, a new school in a new area, it can be a bit strange for some people. So I thought if there were any questions that Mr. and Mrs. Boswell or Danny might have, I'd see if I could try and sort things out.
2: And why should you be bothered about that?
0: Well, if I don't get the kids in, I don't get paid.
2: Yeah, right. I'm Danny's dad.
0: Are you? Well, I'm pleased to meet you. My name's Sims. Philip Sims.
2: Yeah. Well, you better come in then, hadn't you?
0: Look, despite what you think, I haven't come here to insist he comes to school. And I'm certainly not going to call in anyone who'll force him. So why won't you tell me? Why don't you want Danny to come to school? I'm not going to report what you say.
2: How do I know?
0: You don't. You just have to trust me.
2: All right. You must know. It's because of the way they get treated.
0: By the teachers?
2: Sometimes. It's the other kids, mostly. We get fed up with our kids being treated like dirt.
0: Does this happen all the time?
2: There are some places, some schools, where the teachers and the kids are all right, but more often than not, our kids come home with their clothes torn because they've got into a fight. Because a gang of kids have grabbed them and called them smelly or gippo.
0: All kids are like that.
2: And then there's the schools where the teachers make fun of them because they haven't done physics or chemistry. They forget our kids know more about some things than your kids will ever know.
0: Yes, I agree. But if your children never come to school, they're never going to learn to mix, are they?
2: Perhaps we don't want them to.
0: All right. But that doesn't help our kids understand your kids and vice versa. You're just left with suspicion on both sides.
2: Could you guarantee that if Danny and Rose came to your school, there'd be no trouble?
0: There'd be no trouble from me or the other teachers.
2: What about the other kids?
0: I can't guarantee every child in the school. Could you give me the same guarantee for your children?
2: Well, I suppose not. But they're good kids.
0: Yes. And I can say I'll do my best to keep an eye on them while they're at school.
2: I don't know. What's Rosie's teacher like?
0: Miss Lewis? Ha! She's wonderful. You've no problems there. All the kids love her.
2: Do they?
0: Look, I tell you what. Why don't you come to the school and have a look round?
2: Me?
0: Yeah, see what you think.
2: I can't stand schools. The smell of them.
0: Like me in hospitals.
2: Yeah, they're as bad.
0: Yes. Well then, will you think about it?
2: I don't see why not. Thinking does no harm.
0: Depends what you're thinking about.
2: You know, for a teacher, you're not bad. Considering.
3: Excuse me?
4: Yes?
3: Is Mr. Hegley in?
4: No.
3: Oh, he is expecting me. I telephoned earlier.
4: It's just popped out for a minute. It won't be long.
3: Oh, good. I'll wait if I may.
4: Are you a member?
3: No, I'm here to discuss some private business with Mr. Hegley.
4: Right.
3: I'm hoping we'll be able to come to an arrangement that will be to our mutual satisfaction.
4: Yes.
3: Art and commerce hand in hand, as it were.
4: Got it. I should have thought. He said someone would be calling in late afternoon. I think he was expecting a man.
3: Well, that's probably because I told him I had discussed the deal in principle with Mr. Beeston.
4: Yeah, that'd be it.
3: But I am personally in charge of the initial transaction.
4: Right. Well, I think I can save you a bit of time. Mr. Hegley's already got some videos picked out for you. You know, to give you some idea of the range he's got in mind.
3: That is excellent.
4: So they're through there in the back office. He was looking through one or two of them earlier this afternoon.
3: Really?
4: In fact, I'm sure there's still one on the machine. Tell you what, why don't you go in and look at it while you're waiting?
3: Are you sure you wouldn't mind?
4: Of course not. Anyway, if you're going to talk money, it's a bit more private, isn't it?
3: Yes, I would prefer that. Through here?
4: Right.
3: Is the machine switched on, do you know?
4: Yeah, all you got to do is press play. And Bob's your uncle.
3: Thank you very much indeed.
4: It's a pleasure.
5: don't believe it. They were doing what?
3: It was filth, Mr. Holliday. Absolute filth. I can't even begin to describe it.
0: Go on, try.
3: That man, how dare he, trying to use this school and me to distribute his catalogue of pornographic videos.
0: I can't believe that. He'd be asking for trouble.
3: He wanted our list of parents, Mr. Sims. I dread to think what they would say.
5: Well, they probably wouldn't know he got it from us.
6: Anyway, he wouldn't offer them blue videos right away.
0: No, they'd usually wait and find out who's interested first.
3: You two seem very familiar about how this filthy business operates.
5: Yes, that's what I was about to say.
0: Well, it's nothing special. It's what they say about any business, isn't it? It's who you get in bed with.
3: From what I saw of this video, that seemed to be half the population of Australia.
6: Australia?
0: How could you tell?
3: They were wearing hats with corks hanging from them.
6: You watched a blue movie and you looked at the hat.
3: I did not watch it. I left immediately I realised what it was.
5: Anyway, that's your music sponsor gone out of the window.
6: Certainly has.
7: I hear your traveller's kid turned up this morning.
8: I've just seen her in the playground. Nice little girl.
7: Ah, that's good.
8: Yes. All thanks to the magic touch of Mr. Sims.
7: Makes you sick, doesn't it? I sometimes wish for once he'd do something that went wrong for a change.
8: Oh, come on.
7: I don't mean nasty or anything. It's just that we mortals lurch through life from one crisis to another. It seems all he has to do is wave his magic wand and hey, presto, everything's fine.
8: Oh, that's not true. He had a terrible time when those parents took their son out of his class to teach him at home.
7: No, it didn't take him long to bounce back again, did it?
8: Well, that's the sort of person he is. Like you're our local misery guts.
7: Get off!
8: Oh, I didn't mean it.
7: No, but I mean...
5: Poor Mrs. Rudd.
3: Oh, it isn't funny, you know.
5: I know it isn't, but blue movies, eh? I bet her face was a picture.
3: Well, it must have been very distressing for her.
5: Not half as distressing as it was for Hegley, by her account.
9: Well, you said he wasn't there.
5: Oh, not at the time. Apparently he came in the shop just as she was leaving. She let him have it with both barrels.
9: Full frontal assault, eh?
3: Oh, please.
9: Yes, well, now he knows what I have to put up with every day.
5: I still think that shop assistant got her confused with someone else.
9: Well, it doesn't matter now, does it? She wouldn't touch that sponsorship with a barge pole.
3: Yeah, it's a pity about that.
5: Well, you can't blame her.
3: Still, it's a valuable lesson learned. Watch who you do business with.
5: That's what I was telling him the other day.
9: All right, I promise. On the day that beggars become choosers, we'll watch it.
5: Oh.
9: And talking of beggars, what time's this so-called performance of the Buzz Brigade?
3: I wrote it on your wall calendar, if you ever bothered to look at it.
9: Ah, I see. Ah, 10:30.
5: Ah, that gives us half an hour or so.
3: Miss Lewis tells me they've persuaded some of the staff to take part.
9: Have they?
3: Including Mrs. Rudd.
9: Well, that'll bring her down to earth. What have they roped you in for, Fred?
5: Oh, no, not me. I'm strictly audience for this one.
9: Well, I thought you might be. Well, come on, then. Let's go and see what Julian Beedemeal's got up his sleeve for us.
10: What we're going to do this morning is act out a shipwreck. Now, you children over there...
11: Be quiet and listen!
10: Remember what I told you? You are the seagulls. You come in later. Now, you here, you are the sea. Raise your arms above your head. That's it. Higher. So when you hear the music, you move like the sea.
11: Without getting up.
10: Right. At first, you're going to move gently, swaying gently, side to side. You're a gentle sea. Thank you, Mrs. Rudd. That's it. Just like that. Swaying gently, side to side. Keep the movement flowing, gently, smoothly. You're a gentle sea. That's it.
7: Have you got a bag, Fred?
10: Now a wind is
7: I'm beginning to feel seasick.
5: Mrs. Rudd seems to have got over her trauma.
7: Yes, she's actually smiling at it.
5: Probably fancies them.
7: Do you think so?
5: Don't be silly.
7: I blame it on that video, you know.
5: Oh, shut up.
10: Now the sea's getting rough. The wind is getting
5: rough.
10: Even rougher. Now the wind is getting bigger and stronger. The swaying bigger and bigger. That's it, you're the
7: waves. Getting harder. Mrs. Rudd's enjoying it anyway.
8: Yes, so are the kids. Look at them. I wish they'd concentrated hard in class.
10: That's it. Wonderful, wonderful. And now through this story, see, comes a boat. And look, we can see a sailor at the helm.
5: Goodness gracious me. Who else could you expect?
10: That's it. Big, big wave.
5: Here I am, the proud sailor at the helm.
8: On the tiller, girls, more likely.
7: It would have to be him, wouldn't it?
8: You should have volunteered.
7: You're joking.
12: And the storm howls around me.
10: Into the dangerous sea goes the boat, and the waves rise up higher and higher. They swirl around the boat, tossing it like a cork in the stormy sea. Wait, now get off. Wait,
8: that didn't look intentional.
7: Oh, blood and sand.
8: They've trodden on him.
7: This is brilliant, this.
10: But the sailor escaped from the dangerous sea. That's it.

0: is calm. And look, the sun is coming out. And as the sailor lies exhausted on the shore, the waves are calm once more. That's it. You're the gentle sea swaying.
1: Do you know, I reckon I should have volunteered for this.
2: Doing what?
1: As a coconut tree who drops a couple of coconuts on the head of the shipwrecked sailor.
2: Honestly.
1: I think I'm going to enjoy this.
0: And now, do you see, here comes a flock of seagulls. That's you children over there. Quickly now. Now, what do you do when you see the sailor?
3: Don't you even think about it, James.
1: Yes, I'm definitely going to enjoy this.

0: You have been listening to King Street Junior by Jim Eldridge, and starring Carl Harmon as Philip Sims and James Grout as Mr. Beeston, the head teacher. Tom Watson featured as Mr. Holliday, the deputy head, Margaret John as Mrs. Stone, school secretary, Deirdre Costello as Mrs. Patterson, Paul Copley as Mr. Long, Vivian Martin as Mrs. Rudd, and Marlene Sidaway as Miss Lewis. Julian Helm was played by Richard Pierce, Mr. Boswell by William Simons, Video Shop Assistant by George Sweeney, Sam by Stuart Heath, and Sally by Colleen Kelly. The pianist was Max Harris, and the producer was John Fawcett Wilson.
1: Inside every cake plum, there's a nice clean stone asking to be let out. There's a very sweet sound to cake plums when you have them for afters.
2: I've been gardening in white gloves just to prove that dirt can't hide from new Tide. Tide's been intensified to bring you cleanness no other low-priced powder can beat. I'm going to hide these filthy gloves in the pockets of these cords. Too tough a test for a low-priced powder, not for new Tide. Now for those hidden gloves. How's that for cleanness? Proof that dirt just can't hide from intensified Tide. Try it.
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the Texaco Star Theater. The more than 45,000 Texaco dealers from coast to coast welcome you to an hour of mirth and melody with our star comedians, Fred Allen, Kenny Baker and Portland Hopper, the Texaco Roundtable, Win Murray and Al Goodman's orchestra. It's Texaco time.

0: Good evening, ladies and gentlemen. Once again, it is my pleasure
1: hurry up,
0: to introduce that happy harlequin, that
1: Jimmy.
0: Tycoon of titillation,
1: on it,
0: that
1: Jimmy.
0: Magnificent merrymaker.
1: Come on, Jimmy, that's plenty.
0: All right, here he is, Fred Allen in person.
1: I took a big bow. I bought some new suspenders. I wanted to try them out. Thank you, and good evening, ladies and gentlemen.
0: Say, Fred, what's the rush? I had a swell introduction.
1: Well, we can't waste any time tonight, Jimmy. We've got to get the program started before they change the wavelength on us again. We've got to keep...
0: What wavelength?
1: Well, don't you know that last Saturday, 802 radio stations in this country changed their wavelength?
2: Oh, no, I didn't know.
1: Well, a lot of people didn't know. Radio has been a composite mess, Jimmy. Wavelengths today are all mixed up. Why, the other night, Mr. Fadiman asked that other man, Mr. Oscar Levant, a question on information, please. You ought to starch yourself, I mean, because... A little starch in your bath water and you won't wobble so much up here at the microphone. But wavelengths are all mixed up. Mr. Fadiman asked Oscar Levant a question on information, please, and a hillbilly band on Major Bowes' program answered that question. Why, one lady I know tuned in and got John Barrymore sitting in with the quiz kids.
0: No kidding.
1: Why, just before we went on the air tonight, a man rushed into the studio here yelling, "I'm the father of 19 children," unquote.
0: Who was it?
1: It was one man's family. They thought they were this program. So you see, Jimmy, we can't waste any more time. We have got to let people know that this is the Texaco Star Theater.
0: Well, how can we, Fred?
1: All we have to do is turn to the latest news of the week. The Texaco News presents its highlight from the world of news. Chicago, Illinois. Judge Joseph Sabbath, who has spent 3 decades listening to divorce cases in the big cities of the world, singles out principal causes of marital strife. Judge Sabbath claims the chief causes of present-day divorce are...
3: Working wives.
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1: Tonight, Texaco News checks on Judge Sabbath's theory and invites a select group of marital malcontents to its microphone to check on outstanding causes of wedlock instability. Now, our first participant, a member of the Alimony Club for some months, is Mr. Fumfit Lint. What caused your divorce, Fumfit?
6: Well, the little woman and me was occupationally maladjusted.
1: Well, how do you mean?
6: I work nights and she worked days. We never seen each other.
1: Oh, you work nights, you say?
6: Yeah, I'm a night watchman. I finish work at the break of day.
1: Well, what about your wife?
6: Well, the little woman was head stopper for the Western Union.
1: Head stopper?
6: Yeah, she puts the stops in day letters.
1: Oh.
6: You know, dear Joe, stop. Arrive safe, stop.
1: Oh, I
6: Coming
1: see,
6: home,
1: yes.
6: Stop.
1: Don't overdo it. I got it the first time. And these day letters, you say, kept your wife busy all day.
6: Yeah, for 10 years, me and the little woman never seen each other.
1: And you were happily married all this time?
6: Oh, yeah. Every morning, she'd leave my breakfast and a love note in the sugar bowl.
1: A Billy do in the sugar bowl,
6: yeah.
1: Huh?
6: It was always some baby talk. Like, roses is red, violets is blue, sugar is sweet. Whose baby is you?
1: Oh, how ucky ducky.
6: Yeah, yeah. Every night when I went to work, I'd leave dinner all ready for her.
1: And you'd leave a note for your wife?
6: Yeah, I'd write, "Fish is in the oven. I got your fin and patty. Dessert is in the icebox. Love and kisses. Daddy."
1: And this went on for 10 years.
6: Oh, yeah, till that fatal morning.
1: And what happened?
6: I come home, there's no breakfast, just a note.
1: What did it say?
6: Roses is red, violets is blue, met full of brushmen, elope today. Woo!
1: Well, tell me, Fumfit, have you heard from your wife since?
6: Oh, yeah. She married the full of brush man.
1: She did, huh?
6: Yeah, she sent me a card from Mexico with one of the guy's samples.
1: And your marriage was broken up due to occupational maladjustment.
6: Yeah, he got my wife.
1: And you got the sample.
6: I got the brush.
1: And you're getting it again as we thank you, Fumfit Lint. Another husband who came to grief is Hawthorne Prone. What caused your trouble, Hawthorne?
7: A cracker box apartment.
1: You mean the apartment was small?
2: It was one room. The bed folded into the wall. When you pulled down the bed, the furniture sunk down into the floor.
1: In this one room. Well, what about bathing?
2: Oh, the bathtub was in four pieces. You could put it together as required.
1: Oh, fine.
2: Yeah, if you wanted a sink, you put two pieces of the bathtub together, catty corner, and somebody held it.
1: Well, that was the... Well, how did you get your water?
2: Oh, a hose hung outside the window. When you wanted water, you pulled in the hose. Only not when the bed was down.

0: Well, how did you get your water?
1: Oh, a hose hung outside the window. When you wanted water, you pulled in the hose. Only not when the bed was down.
0: No, well, no, that made it too crowded, naturally.
1: Yeah, it was the same with reading. You can only do it at certain times.
0: Could you read in bed?
1: How? When a bed come down, the light bulb went up into the ceiling.
0: Well, were you bothered by mice?
1: Mice used to come to the door and look in.
0: There was no room, naturally, for them. They... innocent bystanders, as it were. Well, how did you and your wife get along in a small apartment?
1: Well, we was hemmed in, but happy.
0: Good.
1: Then come the blow-off.
0: What brought that on?
1: The wife's family got dispossessed. The whole tribe moved in on I and the wife.
0: And you're all living in that one room?
1: Yeah, it's murder. The grandmother is sleeping in the hall. The mother having nightmares on a fire escape. The father standing in the corner snoring. Three kids hanging up in snoods on the back of the door.
0: Why, that's terrible. Why don't you put your foot down?
1: There's no room. I can't even get my leg up.
0: And your advice to newlywed husbands is?
1: If you want to be boss in your own home, don't never move in an old cracker box apartment.
0: Good.
1: Live in a place where at least you got room to put your foot down.
0: Well, thank you, Hawthorne Tubbs. And now a gentleman who comes to us direct from a run of 27 weeks on the Goodwill Court. What is your name again, brother?
2: Lionel Standard.
0: Lion L?
2: Yeah, lion like in front of the public library, L like what ain't on Sixth Avenue no more.
0: Oh, Lion L.
2: Stander, Lionel Stander.
0: Lionel Stander. I finally got it.
2: You want to run over it again?
0: No, thanks. I think I've got it all right now.
2: The way we was going, I thought one of us was subnormal.
0: Now, no bragging, please. Now, what about your marital experience, Lionel?
2: Well, it was a case of mutual frustration.
0: Mutual frustration?
2: Yes.
0: What sort of a girl did you marry?
2: She was a school teacher. It gave her a complex.
0: It did? You mean that after you were married, your wife still acted like a school teacher?
2: Yeah, every night when I come home from work, I had to bring her an apple. One night I come home with elderberry wine on me, Brett.
0: What did she do?
2: She made me stay in and write Lionel as elderberry wine as Brett 200 times.
0: Well, is that what split you up?
2: That and gastronomic persecution.
0: That's what why you got a divorce.
2: Yeah, my grounds was nocturnal vitamin incompatibility.
0: Nocturnal vitamin incompatibility?
2: The wife kept eating in bed nights. I couldn't get no sleep.
0: Well, I don't see how.
2: Well, we lived on the first floor in the apartment house.
0: Yeah?
2: At night, we'd leave the window open.
0: The window up, I see.
2: My wife would start eating sardines in bed.
0: Sardines?
2: Yeah, she liked herring, but she had a small mouth.
0: And you say she ate these sardines in bed?
2: Yeah, when she put out the light. The cats in the neighborhood would smell the sardines and start jumping in through the window.
0: Don't say.
2: Some nights there'd be 200 cats steeplechasing over their beds.
0: And you'd still be sleeping?
2: But not for long.
0: What would happen?
2: Well, from having seepage in me muffler all winter, I got chronic asthma.
0: This seepage in your muffler brought on this chronic asthma, huh?
2: I'd whistle in me sleep.
0: You'd whistle?
2: Yeah, it wasn't bad enough with the cats. When I whistled, every dog on the block came jumping in.
0: And when the cats and dogs got together...
2: That's all, brother.
0: You, you went to court?
2: I got a divorce and hydrophobia.
0: And your advice to fellows contemplating marriage is...
2: Men, marriage is a mirage. When you get up close, there's nothing to it.
0: Well, thank you. Thank you. And now, ladies and gentlemen, Kenny Baker brings our anti-marital fiesta to an arbitrary close by singing a love song, The Night We Met in Honolulu.

0: And now a gentleman we had left over on last week's roundup of spring poets, that little-known versifier and man about Rondelay, Mr. Orestes Flicker. What was the title of the poem you missed out on last week, Orestes?
1: Somebody Tell Me.
0: Somebody Tell Me. You're going to recite it tonight. Somebody Tell Me by Orestes Flicker. Go right ahead, Orestes.
1: I'm an expert on quizzes. I often win prizes. Because I am smarter than most other guys is. Why, Franklin P. Adams calls me on the phone when stuck with a sticker he can't swing alone. But one question stumps me. I fluff with a thud when anyone asks me just what is a dud.
0: Well, thank you very
1: much. Yes, what is a dud? Will someone explain what is a dud? Is it fancy or plain? What is a dud?
0: Well,
1: does it swim in the sea? What is a dud? Is it you? Is it me?
0: Now, just wait a minute. You'll have every horse in the neighborhood standing. Orestes, if you'll give Jimmy Wallington a chance to get a word in edgewise here, he'll be glad to explain in detail. Jimmy, just what is a dud?
2: Why, the flat, dull sound of the word dud itself tells you what it means. 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

0: That was Andalusia, played by Al Goodman and his pari-mutuel pipers. And now, Mr. Goodman.
1: Yes, Mr. Allen.
0: What is that thing you were waving at the orchestra? I mean, you've been using all night. That thing you're waving at the orchestra.
1: Oh, this. This is my new baton. It's termite-proof.
0: Well, why a termite-proof baton?
1: Why, he is asking.
0: Yes, right.
1: With a wooden baton, termites are making a snack bar. This baton is metal. A termite biting this is bending the bridgework.
0: Well, you have got something there, Maestro, and it isn't a termite-proof baton.
1: No?
0: This thing is nothing but an ordinary umbrella rib.
1: But Kenny Baker is selling it to me for a baton.
0: Mr. Goodman, yesterday was April Fool's Day. Kenny gave you the Cornish hug, as the saying goes. You were a fall guy.
1: Goodman, a fall guy, and in spring yet.
0: Goodman is an all-out fall guy in any season. Oh, hello, Portland.
2: Hello, Mr. Allen.
0: Oh, now, wait a minute, Portland. Stop it. What are you doing? Stop walking around in circles.
2: Well, I'm looking for gold.
0: What gold? You won't see any gold in here unless Mr. Goodman yawns again. Unless the dentist took that bridge back, I don't know. Now, look,
2: there may be gold here. This divining rod can tell.
0: That thing you are holding is a divining rod?
1: This is another termite-proof baton.
0: Quiet, please, Maestro. Portland, what you have there is an umbrella rib. And Kenny Baker sold it to you yesterday, am I right?
2: Yes, but...
0: Yesterday was April Fool's Day, Portland. Kenny played a little joke on you and the Maestro, you see? There's no harm done. It's all good, clean, innocent fun.
2: But I paid Kenny $3 for this rusty old umbrella rib.
1: Foxy Goodman only paid $2. You should have dickered.
0: You should both learn to suspect everybody on April Fool's Day. I certainly don't blame Kenny for duping you.
3: Hi, folks. Anybody want to buy some fishing rods for guppy fishing?
0: The guppy fishing? Put away those umbrella ribs, Kenny. April Fool's Day is over.
3: Oh, you're hep, huh?
0: Yes, I am hep, Kenny. Some April fooling, I'll say, when you sold Mr. Goodman an umbrella rib for a termite-proof baton.
3: Oh, killer, huh?
0: And you stuck Portland with another rib for a divining rod.
3: Well, wait till the night. If it rains, you're really going to see a gag.
0: You slay me, Kenny. What's going to happen tonight if it rains?
3: Well, those umbrella ribs.
0: Yeah?
3: I took them out of your umbrella.
0: Now, just a minute, Kenny Baker. Fun is fun, but tearing ribs out of people's umbrellas isn't funny.
3: But F.A.,
0: Kenny,
3: it was...
0: Kenny, you take those umbrella ribs, that divining rod, and that baton there. You take them all, get them together, and put them right back in my umbrella.
3: Okay, okay.
0: How do you like that kid? A part-time vandal yet. Destroying public property.
2: Oh, be a sport, Mr. Allen.
1: Now the hole is in the other stocking. He who is laughing last is Goodman. Ha ha.
0: Better you should know when to wait. He who is laughing should know when to wait for a laugh. I mean, that would be the thing. Well, quiet the both of you. I'm here to tell the two of you, now that you're here, that that boy needs a lesson. Kenny Baker, I'll show him what it feels like to be made a fool of.
2: What are you going to do, Mr. Allen?
0: I am going to make Kenny look sillier than the end girl in a daisy chain. If that's possible, I'm going to have a go at it. Sound man.
4: Yeah, Mr. Allen.
0: Now, look, Sam, you're not doing anything. When Kenny Baker comes back, I want you to go outside and call him on the telephone here in the studio.
4: Yes, sir.
0: Tell him that you are the Pot of Gold program and that he has just won $1,000. You understand?
4: Yeah, Mr. Allen. I'm the phone baker, and tell him he won the Pot of Gold.
0: Right. Now, hurry up.
2: Gosh, isn't that going to be a dirty trick on Kenny, Mr. Allen? After all, he's one of the gang.
0: One of the gang. I'll show you just how loyal that little scamp is. Now, quiet, he's coming back.
3: Mr. Allen.
0: Yes, Kenny?
3: Your umbrella's okay now.
0: Well, all right then, Kenny. We'll just let bygones be bygones. April Fool's Day is over. Let's have no more practical jokes, all. I bear you no malice, lad.
1: He should live so long.
0: Maestro, please. Now, say, Kenny, it just occurred to me, while you were out, an interesting community problem came up.
3: What problem?
0: Well, now, as you know, we all use the telephone here, yeah. And we all chip in every month and pay the phone bill. Am I right?
3: Yes, F.A.
0: Well, now, suppose this phone number here won a prize.
3: What prize?
0: Well, let's say the pot of gold happened to call this number. Now, if we won, we should divide up the money evenly, don't you think?
2: Why, Mr. Allen...
0: Quiet, Portland. Well, Kenny, what do you think?
3: Since we all pay the phone bill, if the pot of gold calls, we should all share and share alike.
0: That's the spirit, Kenny. Well, I wonder who that is ringing. Will you answer it, Kenny?
3: Oh, my feet hurt. You answer it, Porty.
2: All right.
0: You stay where you are, Portland. Why don't you answer it, Kenny?
1: Why don't you answer it, Mr. Allen? You get all the answers on the program.
0: No sarcasm, Maestro. Always making an issue of everything. Now answer the phone, Kenny. You're the youngest.
3: Oh, all right. Hello? What? What? Who won what? I won... Yes, this is the number. Mm-hmm. Yeah. Okay, just send it up to my house. Well, I guess I'll run across the street for a cherry Coke until my next number. So long, Kenny.
0: Now, wait a minute, Kenny. Who was that on the phone?
3: Oh, nobody. By the way, F.A., I was thinking, well, since I do most of the phoning around here, I ought to pay the whole phone bill. That'll make it my phone, won't it?
0: Why, yes, it will, Kenny. What's on your mind?
3: Well, if everybody calls the number from a contest or something, that would mean me.
0: Yes, it would mean you. And incidentally, the cost of the phone bill is $5.
3: Okay, here you are, Mr. Allen.
0: Thank you, all right.
3: Well, I guess I'll be running along now.
0: No, you don't, you baby face. You're not rooking us, shopper.
3: Rooking? I don't know what you mean, F.A.
0: Oh, quit kidding, Junior. We know you won something on the phone. We heard you.
3: Oh, it's too late now. We made a deal.
2: Kenny, I'm ashamed of you.
1: In humanity and also Kenny, I, Goodman, am losing faith.
3: All right, suppose I did win something.
0: You haven't won anything, Kenny. That phone call you just answered was a phony.
3: But gosh, the man said on the phone...
0: I know what the man said. The man said you won the pot of gold. Now, I'll show you exactly what happened. Sound man.
5: Yeah, Mr. Allen.
0: Sam, explain to Mr. Baker here about that practical joke we arranged. You know, about the phone call.
5: Oh, I haven't made that call yet, Mr. Allen. The line was busy.
0: You didn't make the call?
2: You didn't make the...
5: You didn't make...
6: I didn't make the call. But why is everybody looking at me? I didn't do nothing. The line was busy, so help me. I tried, but the line was busy. Everybody's looking at me.
0: Stop crying.
2: But, Mr. Allen, that phone call.
0: I know. Quiet.
5: It was the real thing.
0: Don't explain it. Quiet.
3: What's everybody so excited about?
0: Who's excited?
3: You are.
0: Nobody's excited, Kenneth boy. Now look, Kenny, old man. I'll tell you what I'll do. You have learned your lesson, son. Why should it cost you money? I've got to do this. I'll pay the phone bill. Let the phone be in my name. Who cares? Here's your $5 back.
3: Oh, gee, F.A.
0: And here's another $5 for being such a good sport.
3: Oh, you're a prince, F.A.
0: And now that it's my phone, it might interest you to know... That phone call you just got from the pot of gold was supposed to be a phony, but through some strange coincidence that could only happen in radio, it turned out to be the real thing.
3: But, Mr. Allen...
0: Now, Kenny, it's too late. It's my phone and my $1,000. Not that the money means anything. I'll probably throw it away in some bingo den tonight. But you have learned a lesson. That is the main thing. And as a byproduct of your education, I seem to have won the pot of gold.
3: But, F.A., that wasn't the pot of gold.
0: What? Well, I heard you say you won. It was a radio telephone contest, wasn't it?
3: Yes. It was some aluminum company program. They called and said this number won.
0: Well, it's just like the pot of gold, isn't it?
3: Yes, only they call it the pot of pots program. They just give you the pot.
0: Well... we're right back to where we started. Ladies and gentlemen, I would like to have you, meet a young lady, who was with us all last season, and tonight is right back where she started, Miss Wynne Murray.
7: Thank
2: you.
0: Well, Winnie, it's nice to have you back on the program again.
2: Thank you, Mr. Allen.
0: When I knew that you were going to join us tonight, I said to myself, the minute Wynne Murray comes to the microphone, I am going to ask her a question. Well, now you're here, and I have my question ready. Will you answer truthfully?
2: That all depends, Mr. Allen. What is your question?
0: What are you going to sing?
2: With a twist of the wrist.
0: That's all I wanted to know. Maestro?
2: With the twist of the wrist, with your lips that insist, with that...

0: That was very nice. Is that you, Jimmy? Stop making that noise.
1: Noise, Fred? I'm just practicing my scale.
0: Well, you sounded as though you had your lip caught in a door, Jimmy.
1: That's a fine thing to say after all the years I've spent studying voice. Say, you ought to hear me do the sextet from Lucia.
0: Alone?
1: Yeah, and the anvil chorus from Il Trovatore. And the refrain from Smoking.
0: Now, wait a minute. The refrain from Smoking. I've never heard of that.
1: You haven't?
0: No, I haven't.
1: Oh, it's a beautiful thing.
0: Well,
1: I'll sing it for you.
0: No, me or you either. Neither of you. We don't want you to sing it. Now, just give us the lyrics without the music.
1: Well, okay, friend.
0: How does it go?
1: Thanks.
0: Oh, wait a minute. Was I supposed to say that? Now, wait, let's make sure. Yes, I was supposed to say, how does it go? It's right here. Well,
1: now that we're all even, I'll tell you.
0: Yes, how does it go?
1: Thank you. When you see smoke coming from the exhaust pipe of the car ahead, you're not likely to pull up alongside and say, refrain from smoking.
0: No.
1: It wouldn't do much good if you did. 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

0: was a small helping of Let's Dream This One Out, contributed by our musical somnambulist, Maestro Goodman. And now our Texaco Roundtable, ladies and gentlemen. This is the only discussion group in radio that concentrates on trivia. Now, our three guests have been drafted for their unrehearsed participation, and Portland opens the meeting first by calling the roll.
1: Yes, Mr. Joseph Costa from Rockville Center, Long Island.
0: Well, good evening, Mr. Costa.
2: Good evening, Fred. How are you?
0: I was going to ask you that. that would take 3 or 4 hours to explain, Mr. Costa, my condition at the moment. But thank you for having brought it up. I was going to ask you, if you have no objections, to tell us what your business or profession is. Do you mind?
2: I'm a press photographer, Fred, employed by the New York Daily News. But I also have another job at the present time.
0: You have two jobs?
2: Yes, I have.
0: Well, how do you account for that? What is your other job?
2: Well,
0: I should ask you first, because maybe the other job is more important than the one you're going to explain, and then I'd be in a fine mess here.
2: Well, as vice president of the Press Photographers Association of New York...
0: Really?
2: I've been busy staging the biggest show in New York.
0: Oh, wait a minute.
2: Outside of yours.
0: Oh, outside of ours. Well, what is this other show you're staging that's not quite as big as ours?
2: Fred?
0: I hope for your sake it's bigger.
2: Fred, this is...
0: Oh, wait a minute. Who is he? That's the fellow.
2: He's one of my students, Fred.
0: Oh, you have your own photographer with you, huh?
2: Yes, sir.
0: Well, I didn't know. Whose picture are you taking, son?
3: Everyone.
0: Oh, everyone. Well, all right. As long as it's a community affair, go right ahead. Well, what did you say,
2: Well, Fred, as vice president of the Press Photographers Association of New York...
0: Oh, don't go through that again. Where is that? You're collecting pictures now.
2: This is the sixth annual exhibition of the...
0: Where is the exhibition?
2: At the Museum of Science and Industry in Rockefeller Center.
0: Oh, down in the cellar there, huh?
2: That's right, on the first floor, Fred.
0: On the first floor, the Museum of Science. And you know, that's a wonderful building, the Rockefeller Center. You know, there are people who have been down there since the building opened who are entirely cut off from the outside world. Down in the basement of the Rockefeller Center building. People haven't been out for 6 or 7 years. These people down there think that when they die, they go to the Rainbow Room. Mr. Costa, I'm sorry I butted in when you were explaining about your picture exposition there, but I'll make it up to you later. Thanks.
2: Thank you, Fred.
0: And now, Portland.
1: Miss Vera.
0: I have to tell you, you know that Miss...
1: Miss Vera Adrian from New York City.
0: Good evening.
4: Good evening.
0: Adrian. I was laughing that I'm something I'm going to say next week, I hope. But may I ask, do you work here in New York? Are you in business?
4: Yes, I have my own business in which I design for individuals.
0: Oh,
4: and
0: you
4: And then through wholesale for an average woman of
0: what
4: America.
0: What is it you... Wait a minute. What is it you design?
4: Clothes.
0: Oh, you're a clothes designer?
4: Yes.
0: For individuals and for wholesale houses?
4: Yes.
0: You do, really?
4: Yes.
0: Do you design garments for debutantes and glamour girls?
4: Yes, indeed.
0: That sort
4: of... Josephine Johnson wears quite a few of my clothes.
0: Oh, she does, really? And these, it must be nice to be in a business where you know you're going to have something on a glamour girl in years to come. Tell me, how do you design? I can understand designing a dress for one person, but how would you design a dress for the wholesale houses, for mass appeal?
4: Well, we have an idea. Every designer has an idea of an average woman. She's about 5'16".
0: Yeah.
4: She's about 135 pounds.
0: Yeah.
4: She's about 5 feet, 5½.
0: But
4: sort of a dirty blonde.
0: Sort of a dirty blonde, the average woman. You'll get murdered on the way home. Woman is a dirty blonde. How do you like that? But you don't have a composite girl. I mean, you have all her measurements, but you can't tell her taste, what the average woman's taste might be.
4: Oh, yes, after you work for a few years, I mean, you know
0: you can outguess the average woman.
4: Yeah.
0: Well, there aren't many people doing it, I mean, if it's any news to you. But I tell you, do these glamour girls come to your... Don't you feel guilty in a business like that?
4: No, indeed not. It's
0: you don't
4: wonderful
0: really?
4: Because you see something coming out, it looks so exquisite that...
0: I mean, after you've designed the dress, huh?
4: Yeah.
0: But I mean, after all, now, you, a dress designer, a hairstylist, beauticians, and that, you're all in a great conspiracy. Don't you know, you make a woman look beautiful, and then 4 or 5 months later, some poor little guy who never did anything to you in his life is hooked in. I mean, did you ever stop and think of that?
4: No, we never do.
0: Well, you give it some thought, and thank you, Miss Adrian.
1: And now, Mr. Albert Moore of New York City.
0: Well, good evening, Mr. Moore. May I ask your business?
5: I'm a geodetic computer, Fred.
0: A geodetic computer?
5: Yes.
0: Well, thank you very much. trouble with Mr. Costa, who's only a photographer. You know? Get me hooked into that. Geodetic, I can't even spell it. Well, that brings us to our question, Mr. Moore. Thank you for helping us save the time. Today, we live in an age of speed. We travel fast, we work fast, we eat fast, sleep fast, and do about everything but pay our bills fast. Speed has even influenced our reading habits. We have tabloid newspapers that enable us to see the news at a glance without having to take the time to read it. Outstanding magazine articles, popular novels, and classical literature are condensed and available today in digest form. Now, our question tonight, we're only going to take part of this. Do you think a person who has a limited time for reading benefits more through reading a few books and articles in their original form or reading many things in digest form? Now, Mr. Costa, how do you feel about the digest business?
2: My own reaction, Fred, is that the digest form would make a person give him the ability to discuss more things with more people.
0: Yes, but he'd only have a little to say about a lot of things.
2: That's right. That's right. That makes him look smart.
0: Oh, you mean once over lightly. I mean, to call once on all of his friends, he'd be smart, and then
2: right. He'd
0: sort of run out. Well, thank you. Do you think, really, do you go over the digest magazines, or would you personally rather read a book or an article thoroughly in its original form?
2: Personally, I don't get much time, but I only read a few books thoroughly. But I feel I'm doing the wrong thing sometimes.
0: You feel that you're doing the wrong thing, but you're doing it correctly. Well, that helps a lot, Mr. Foster. And Miss Adrienne, how do you feel about the digest crowd?
4: Well,
0: you...
4: I feel almost the same as any woman that's in business. They have such few minutes of time, and when they do have that, they want to enjoy it thoroughly. And I myself would read a book, too.
0: Would read a book?
4: But I do have to read quite a few...
0: Well,
4: small articles about fashion shows and this and that I have to do. It's compulsory.
0: It's part of your business, and so you prefer.
4: Yes, but for myself and my own enjoyment, I wouldn't read a book.
0: Rather read a book. Well, thank you, Miss Adrienne. And Mr. Moore, how do you feel about it?
5: Well, for light, fluffy stuff, the digest is all right. But if you really want to know a subject, you very well just can't pass over it. You must study it.
0: Go into it thoroughly. Well, thank you all. I'm sorry we haven't time to go into this more thoroughly. The way our round table stands now, I'm sure that our evasive discussion tonight will have no lasting effect on the digest folk. I think, though, eventually we'll have digest homes, digest meals, digest automobiles, digest jobs, and a digest outlook. And so with everything in digest form, we can truthfully say it's a small world after all. Our round table adjourns, and thank you all. Seems to bring us to Kenny Baker again. In a Gilbert and Sullivan mood now, Kenny sings a wandering minstrel eye from the Mikado.

0: just a word from Larry Elliott.
1: Yes, Fred, just one word. Congratulations. Congratulations. Congratulations. Congratulations.
0: Wait a minute. Just a minute, Larry. You sound as though you're needle stuck. How many times are you going to say that?
1: Well, I should say it 400,000 times, Fred.
0: Really?
1: Congratulations to the owners of the more than 400,000 1941 cars coming off the assembly line during this, the month of April. Yes, if your name is on one of these beauties scheduled for spring delivery, congratulations. And a reminder, you now have every reason to fly, not just drive the highway with Sky Jeep in the tank. 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And Sky Jeep, with its flexible power, its great range of smooth response, will make a grand running mate. Then let your car show off its nimbleness in traffic, its hill-climbing ability, its smooth gliding motion of the straightaways. Yes, Sky Jeep will make your acquaintance with that new car a complete one. It's your Texaco dealer's different premium gasoline for those who want the best.
0: And now the Texaco Workshop players. Tonight, they present a Hollywood murder mystery. It's called Death Gets Back on the Job After Taking a Holiday, or One Long Pan Takes a Chance and Outs Chance Charlie Chan. Music, maestro. Good evening, ladies and gentlemen. This is Ken Crum, broadcasting from the lobby of Blauman's Siamese Theater here in Hollywood. Tonight, we bring you another gala Hollywood premiere, the first showing of that sensational new mystery, Charlie Chan in Flatbush. This is the 100th Charlie Chan picture to be premiered here in Hollywood. Charlie Chan is here. Right now, Charlie's leaving his footprint in the cement here at Blauman's Siamese. The lobby's crowded with stars. There goes Slim Somerville. Here's a friend of Gene Autry's passing by. What a night. Every star is out to see Charlie Chan in Flatbush. And here's the producer of the picture, Mr. Sasha Watzel. Tell our radio audience, Mr. Watzel, how much did the picture cost?
2: The picture is costing me $2 million.
0: And can you tell us something about the mystery, Mr. Watzel?
2: How am I going to get back to $2 million? That's the mystery.
0: Thank you, Sasha Watzel. And here's the author of the picture, Mr. Ludwig Korn.
3: Good evening, all.
0: You've written the entire Charlie Chan series, Mr. Korn.
3: Yes, but Charlie Chan and Flatbush beats them all.
0: You failed at this game.
3: Yes, it tops Charlie Chan in Honolulu, Charlie Chan in Mexico, Charlie Chan in Kankakee, Charlie Chan...
0: Get away. And thank you, Mr. Ludwig Korn. And now a word from the director of the picture, the brilliant young genius who has all Hollywood agog, Mr. Dawson Bell.
4: It isn't necessary to introduce me by name.
0: No?
4: Merely say, ladies and gentlemen, here he is. The world will know.
0: Oh, yes, Mr. Bell. Tell me, what do you think of your picture?
4: It is magnificent, awe-inspiring, super mediocre.
0: Thank you.
4: I wanted to call this picture Citizen Chan. The rest, you know.
0: Yes, we do. Thank you, Dawson Bells. Ah, folks, here comes the star of the picture, Charlie Chan. Yes, folks, it's Charlie Chan in person. Say something, Charlie.
5: Charlie Chan, very glad. Say hello. Very glad. Finish 100 picture. Very glad. Oh. Charlie shot. Hey, Confucius, clap hands. Here comes Charlie.
6: Oh, dude.
7: He's dead.
8: Help! Murder! Police!
9: Get One Long Pan.
10: Charlie Chan murdered.
9: Get One Long Pan.
11: Hello, give me police headquarters.
9: Get One Long Pan.
11: Help! Murder!

0: Dixie and Gleason have terrible time stopping car. Almost went by. Gleating and Shulamalakam, kitty. Detective, one long pan on job. Jello again. O-N-E, long pan.
1: Say, who is this? Dennis Day with jaundice?
0: Not Tennis Day. I am Detective One Long Pan, Chinese Superman. On Lady every week, tongue buster on every week.
1: Who needs a Chinese detective?
0: Who are you, Mr. Talk Bad English?
1: I am Sasha Wartzel, the producer. You are here to solve Charlie Chan's murder?
0: Not murder. Long Pan here to get Charlie Chan's job. Long Pan sing, Long Pan talk, Long Pan dance, Long Pan do comedy, all funny stuff. Great bedful picture, Long Pan Chinese oomph boy. Long Pan make with sweater boy.
1: This is not only a Chinaman, he is crazy.
0: Long Pan also sing. There's a brandy known as Hennessy. All night long I'm drinking Hennessy.
1: Please, I'm begging, solve the murder.
2: Yes, quit calling Long Pan. How about Charlie Chan's murder?
0: Who are you, little man of skimpy hair?
2: I am Ludwig Korn. I wrote all of Charlie Chan's pictures.
0: Oh, you bad boy, you commit many crime already. What happened, Mr. Horn?
2: Well, Charlie stepped to the microphone to greet his radio fan.
0: What happened?
2: A shot rang out, Charlie fell.
0: Then what happened?
2: Charlie gave up the celestial ghost.
0: Then what happened?
2: Blauman, the manager, locked the audience in the theater. We came into Blauman's office here to wait for the police.
0: So far, so good. And now for $64 question. You catch him, Chan?
2: Yes. What is your question?
0: Where is Charlie Chan's body?
2: Oh, it's lying in state on a pinball machine in the lobby.
0: Body in lobby? Long Pan go to lobby, examine body. And thank you, Mr. One Long Pan, for lobbying for your body. Some fun, hey, kid? Some fun.
3: Is it true? Pan. Tell me, is it true?
0: It's what true?
3: Is Charlie Chan dead?
2: Yes, Charlie Chan is dead.
3: Good. Now I can make a picture of his life.
0: Who are you?
3: I'm Don Amici.
0: Someday, Don Amici go too far. Don Amici play Don Amici.
4: Listen, Korn, and yes. You too, Wartzel. I thought you were getting a detective.
2: This is the detective, Dawson.
0: Who are you, big boy?
4: I am Dawson Bells, the actor, director, author, producer, and all-around genius.
0: What do you know about Charlie Chan murder?
4: To whom are you speaking? Bells the actor, Bells the director, or Bells the producer?
0: Long Pan grilling Bells across the board. You fess up. What you know about murder?
4: Nothing.
0: Short and sweet, like Midget's girlfriend.
5: Where's the detective?
0: Who are you, Missy?
5: I'm the cashier. I've been listening at the keyhole. I seen the murder.
0: You mean?
5: Ludwig Korn killed Charlie Chan.
2: Why are you infamous, little troll?
5: Oh.
2: You insinuate that I, Ludwig Korn, the author of the Charlie Chan pictures.
5: You were standing next to Charlie Chan at the microphone. You had your hand in your coat pocket. When Charlie fell, you walked away.
0: Oh-ho! Long time search you, Mr. Woodney Korn.
2: Here, take your hand out of my sport coat.
0: Aha! You'll see what Long Pan finds.
5: What?
0: A Lewalawa.
4: A revolver.
2: Oh, that proves nothing. This is Hollywood. Anybody might be carrying a revolver. Why don't you search Dawson Bell?
4: Ridiculous. What would I be doing with a pistol?
0: Long Pan flisk. Make sure.
4: Do.
0: Jeeper, peeper, a side pocket. Look.
5: What?
0: A Lewalawa.
2: A revolver? I told you. Search Wartzel. He's probably got a gun, too.
1: Who's got a gun?
0: Long Pan flisk. Make sure. Look in the Wartzel coat pocket. Holy smoke, Lewalawa!
5: Lewalawa?
4: Just a minute. Somebody slipped that gun in my pocket. I had no Lewalawa.
1: Me also. This suit is coming with 2 pair pants, but no Lewalawa.
0: See, Lewalawa, very baffling.
2: Well, anyway, that proves I didn't murder Charlie Chan.
5: Well, who done it, Long Pan?
0: Long Pan soon find out.
5: How, Longie?
0: Oh, very simple. Kitty stuff for Long Pan. Long Pan examine Lewalawa. Long Pan see which Lewalawa has bullet missing. Holy smoke! All 3 Lewalawa have 1 bullet missing. They're baffling.
4: What's your next move, Long Pan?
0: Long Pan examine body. Lower location bullet hole, solve crime. Where is body?
5: Charlie's right outside, laying on a pinball machine.
0: Very good, let's go.
5: Right through here.
0: Ah, you'll see you, Long
5: Pan. Oh, there he is, poor Charlie.
4: What a beautiful death for an actor. Passing out on a pinball machine. Still in life.
0: Oh, you see, Charlie looked better than One Long Pan. Oh, Charlie eat better, too. Fat boy, big belly. Plenty egg for young, I'm fish. Aha!
5: Why, find something wrong, Tim?
0: Powder burn on cord. Left side. Oh, standing left side.
2: Not me. I was on his right side.
5: Yeah, you was on Chan's left side, Mr. Korn. And on top of that, I seen you do it.
2: Oh, this is ridiculous.
0: Uh-huh. What is object here clutched in Charlie Chan's hand?
6: It's a book.
0: Your best book. A little book, too.
6: It's a pocket atlas.
0: Exactly. Names of cities, countries, check off here, you see?
6: Yeah, Hawaii, Madagascar, South Africa.
5: What do you make of it, Long Pin?
0: Charlie Chan, the detective to end. Left fatal clue personally to help Long Pan solve mystery.
6: Then you know who made it, Charlie.
0: You bet. The murderer is...
2: Well, I've got to get back to the studio. I'm 14 conferences behind.
0: Not so fast, Mr. Korn. Hold it, Mr. Bell.
2: Here, I'm here.
0: Mr. Bell.
2: I've got him, Long Pan.
0: Now, Mr. Nudnik Korn, this atlas belonged to you. You fetch up. You kill Charlie Chan.
2: No, I didn't...
0: You plant Liwalawa in Dawson Smell's special pressure pocket. You fire one bullet from there, Liwalawa, at home. Fatal bullet, you fire at Charlie Chan personally.
2: Well, all right. I confess. I did it. I had to do it.
0: Why you kill Charlie, oh, you bad boy?
2: I'll tell you why. In all my pictures, I've had Charlie in every country, city, and hamlet on the face of the earth. Charlie Chan in Timbuktu. Charlie Chan in Dongdang. Everywhere. I finally had to kill him. I couldn't find another place for Charlie Chan to go.
0: But why you plant the gun on Dawson Smells and such a pretzel?
2: Well, that was a plot I used in Charlie Chan and Walla Walla.
0: What happened?
2: It didn't work in the picture either.
0: Exactly. Long Pan arrest you, Mr. Ludwig Korn, for murder Charlie Chan.
2: Well, do you think I'll get the hot seat, Long Pan?
0: Oh, sure. Certainly, silly Billy. Aesop say, man who writes B picture, sure to get stung in the end. Some finish, sure fire every time.

0: Elliott sums up for the defense.
1: The next few moments are devoted to the entire petroleum industry by the Texas Company. 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The petroleum industry is ready for national defense.
0: Thank you, Larry, and thank you, ladies and gentlemen, for letting the Texaco Star Theater service your radio hour, your radio, rather, for this hour tonight. 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

0: We present Arthur Lowe, John LeMessurier, and Clive Dunn in Dad's Army. A Brush with the Law, featuring John Lorre, Arnold Ridley, and Ian Lavender, with this week's guests, Bill Pertwee, Larry Martin, Jeffrey Lumsden, and Edward Sinclair. Here is the news, and this is John Snagg reading it. In the early months of 1941, Britain's fortunes are at a low ebb. Our troops have been driven from Western Europe, and we have suffered defeat in the Balkans, but we are not downhearted. On land, sea, and in the air, our brave forces continue to harass the Nazi aggressors. Meanwhile, down at Warmington-on-Sea, at the ARP post, Chief Warden Hodges has received information vital to the nation's interest.
1: But are you sure, Fred, it was Miss Samway showing a light from that bathroom window?
2: Positive, Mr. Hodges. I had to stand on the wall to see in. It was her, all right.
1: Very naughty.
2: Yes, and she was using more than 5 inches of bathwater.
1: Was she?
2: Nearly up to her chin, it was.
1: Really? Well, I'll check that myself before we prosecute. What else have you got to report, Fred?
2: Oh, a bad one, this. 10:32 last night, St. Aldham's Church Hall, an uncurtained window and a 60-watt bulb.
1: The church hall? Which window?
2: The office.
1: Mannering's office. I've got him!
2: I'll say you have. He was shining like a beacon for a whole hour.
1: I've got him! I've got him! I've got him! Yeah. Come down to the police station. I'll need a statement from you. Well done, Fred. Well done. You deserve a medal for this.
3: Well, there we are, sir. Jones' section patrols the railway siding and the sewage farm. Excellent, Wilson. Well, now, that completes the new patrol rota.
4: Thank you, Wilson. And, by the way, am I hurting you?
3: I don't think so.
4: I should be. I'm standing on your back hair.
3: Oh, that's a very old one, sir. It always makes me laugh.
4: Well, I'm trying to tell you that you need to get your hair cut.
3: Well, don't you like it, sir? Mrs. Pike says it makes me look like Anthony Eden.
4: Answer the phone, Anthony.
3: All right, sir. Hello?
5: Square here. Is Mainwaring there?
3: Oh, yes, yes, yes, indeed. It's for you, sir, Captain Square.
4: Oh, what does he want? Hello, yes?
5: Ah, Mainwaring. I hope you won't take this the wrong way, but when did you last inspect your platoon's firearms?
4: What's the reason for this inquiry?
5: Well, I came across a bunch of your chaps on patrol last night, and I thought they looked a bit scruffy, so I had a look at their rifles.
4: How dare you inspect my men without my permission?
5: Well, it's as well for you as I did. They were filthy, old man, filthy. If the colonel got to hear about it, he'd have you cashiered, even though you are a civilian. Well, I hope you don't mind me mentioning it.
4: I do mind your mentioning it. If you ever interfere with my men again, I shall give them instructions to arrest you.
5: Now, any more of that sort of talk, Mainwaring, and I shall put the receiver down on you.
4: Oh, you're not going to put the receiver down on me. I'm going to put it down on you.
5: Oh, no, you're not.
4: Oh, yes, I am. Hello? Put the receiver down on me, Wilson.
3: Oh, dear, oh, dear.
4: And it's all your fault. Hmm? When did you last inspect the men's firearms?
3: Well, I think I gave them the once over last week, or... Wait a minute. Was it the week before?
4: You're a slacker, Wilson. And what's more, you look a shambles. Do your collar up. Get the men on parade for a rifle inspection.
3: All right, sir.
4: And do your cuffs up. You look a mess.
6: The men are fallen on parade, sir.
4: Thank you, Jones. Fall in.
6: Yes, sir.
4: Now, listen, men. It's been reported to me that your rifles aren't as clean as they should be. So Sam Wilson and I are going to inspect them. Wilson.
3: Sir.
4: What I told you to do your collar up. Not a day tripper at the seaside.
3: Sorry, sir, but this hook thing up here, you know, it's terribly stiff.
4: No, never mind. Inspect Jones's rifle.
3: Very good, sir. Do you mind if I have a little peep, Jonesy?
4: Yeah. You don't do it like that, Wilson. You tap the muzzle, and the soldier brings his rifle and his left foot forward, so. Sir! Now watch me carefully. I'll demonstrate this with Jones. I just tap the rifle like so.
6: Ah! Oh, I'm sorry. I hope you didn't have too much supper tonight, Mr. Manry.
3: You all right, sir?
7: Oh, yes, yes, yes. Yes, thank you. I'm... Well done, Jones.
3: Ah, yes, yes, yes. That barrel's awfully clean, Jonesy. It really is.
4: Well, carry on, Wilson.
3: All right, sir. All right, Walker.
1: Sir!
4: It was my foot, Walker.
7: Sorry about that, Mr. Mannering.
3: What a beautiful signet ring, Walker. It's all sparkly, just like fairyland.
4: Fairyland? Just a minute. What's got into you, Wilson? And Walker, how dare you wear a diamond ring on active service?
6: What's wrong with it?
1: It's real?
3: See me after parade.
4: It's no good. I can't get you one.
3: That'll do.
8: All right. Pike?
1: Sir!
8: Yeah, I'm so sorry, sir. Shall I pick your hat up for you, sir?
4: Never mind. I'll get it.
8: All right. That barrel's come up awfully well, Pike. It really has. How did you manage to get those marks off?
9: Oh, I put a bit of harpic down and left it overnight. Oh.
4: How dare you introduce foreign matter into your rifle?
9: It's not foreign. Mum got it from Timothy White.
4: You haven't heard the end of this, Pike. Now, Fraser?
10: Sir! You need a French cup, man. The rifle wasn't nowhere near you, man.
4: All right, Fraser, that'll do. Yes, the barrel's quite clean. Can't say the same for your fingernails.
10: Well, somebody has to grease the hairs.
4: Ah, Godfrey.
10: Good evening.
4: What do you mean, good evening? Why didn't you shout, sir, like the others?
10: Well, Sir Vanarine, you know, I don't like people shouting. It's so bad for the throat, not to mention the eardrums.
4: Yes. But where's your rifle?
10: I don't carry one, sir. I carry the Red Cross haversack.
4: Oh, yes, of course. I'm sorry, Godfrey.
10: Would you like to inspect my thermometer case?
4: No, thank you. Well, Wilson, these rifles seem perfectly clean to me.
3: Yes. Look what the wind has just blown in.
1: That's him, Constable. That's him over there.
4: Go away, Hodges. Can't you see there's a parade on?
1: Never mind about that. I've got the law here. Constable, identify Captain George Mannering. That's him, the little fat one with glasses.
11: Are you Captain George Mannering?
4: Of course I am.
1: Go on, give it to him.
11: This is for you, sir.
12: Blimey, it's a blister.
10: What?
12: A blue one. A salmon.
10: Gah! That's no surprise to me. I always knew there was something shady about him.
4: What's all this about, officer?
1: I'll tell you what it's about. A light was blazing from your office window for a whole hour, so you're up before the beak.
4: Now, this is obviously a mistake. I shall get straight on to my solicitor. He'll soon nip this in the bud.
10: Mark my words, Joe. Mannering's for the clank.
13: Hello, Warmington on CARP post.
14: Is that you, Mr. Rogers?
13: Yes.
14: Is anyone listening?
13: Yes, I am.
14: Is anyone else listening?
13: Of course not. This is the telephone, not the Albert Hall.
14: Stay your hand against Captain Mannering.
13: Do what?
14: Stay your hand.

0: against Captain Mannering.
1: Do what?
0: Stay your hand. Don't proceed against him.
1: I'm not proceeding against him. The police are.
0: Well, I don't think he's done it.
1: What makes you say that?
0: Well, somebody else might have left the light on by accident.
1: Listen, Verger. It's taken me months to nail Mannering. You keep your trap shut. Or somebody might start asking why you keep the church stirrup pump in your front hall.
2: Isn't Mr. Mannering back yet, Sergeant Wilson?
3: I know, he's still with his solicitor. Not that he can do much. There's no getting away from the evidence, you see. The light was on, and Captain Mannering is responsible for the hall, and so he'll be found guilty.
2: Oh, we can't let it happen, Mr. Wilson. We can't let our captain go to the stake and be pilloried.
3: Yes. It's not as bad as that, Jonesy.
4: He was the last out. He's guilty. He should suffer.
5: We all left together. I think we're all guilty.
6: Well, I look at it this way. Every man has his price. Let's get to his peak and straighten him.
3: Now, look, Walker, you cannot bribe magistrates.
6: Well, with money, no, but with scotch, maybe.
5: One of the magistrates is a lady.
6: All right, then. Knicker elastic.
7: Hey, maybe there's a crooked district attorney like Warner Baxter.
3: Oh, do be quiet, Frank.
7: It's the only thing I said.
3: Yes, all right, but just be quiet.
5: Surely, if we tell them we're all left together, they'll understand.
2: That's it, Mr. Godfrey. We must all tell the same story, even if we purge ourselves.
7: And if that fails, perhaps we can rig the grand jury so he beats the rat.
3: Well, be quiet, Frank. Now, let's decide what we're all going to say. Now, it was the evening of the 7th. We paraded in the church hall as usual, didn't we?
8: Yes.
3: That's right. We left at 9:45 and Captain Mannering switched off the light in the office. Now, if we all practice this together, we should be sure of telling the same story. Right, off we go. It was the evening of the 7th.
9: On the evening of the 7th, we paraded in the church hall as usual. At 9:45, we all left together, and Captain Mannering switched out the light in the office.
2: 9:45.
3: Try to keep up, Jonesy. Now, once again.
9: On the evening of the 7th, we paraded in the church hall as usual.
2: In the office.
3: Jonesy, you'll have to get this right in court tomorrow, you know. Now, come on, once again.
9: On the evening of the 7th, we paraded in the church hall.
2: We all left together, and Captain Mannering switched out the light in the office. I've got it right,
3: yes,
2: I've got it right.
3: That's good, Ginger, that's good. It's awfully good.
4: Oh, it's six. This magistrate's court's colder than my laying-out room.
3: You see, witnesses have to wait out here so that they can go straight into the courtroom when they're called.
7: Hey, if you look through this door, you can see the court. It's just like in the pictures.
4: We know, Pikey. Now, all do your best to remember our story when you get into court, because they will try to make you say things you don't mean.
7: I won't squeal. They can pull my fingernails out one by one if they like. But I won't squeal.
10: Morning, man.
11: Good morning.
10: Morning. You're all here. Good. I'm very touched that you should all turn up for me.
4: I have come to speak the truth.
10: Good. I hope we're all going to do that.
3: Your solicitor hasn't arrived yet, sir.
10: No, I discharged him.
3: Oh, dear, do you think that was wise?
10: He wanted me to plead guilty. Oh. Well, I won't hear any of that sort of talk, as you well know, Wilson.
2: That's right, Captain Mannering. You go down fighting.
10: I don't intend to go down at all, Jones. I intend to win.
12: Hello, all come to say farewell, have you?
13: Oh, that awful man Hodges.
10: Just ignore him, Wilson.
13: Yes, well, I am doing, sir.
12: I'm going into court to see the fun. Serves you right, Mannering, if they give you a month. You'll come off your eye horse then.
7: Uncle Arthur, if Mr. Mannering gets sent to prison, will Mum let us talk to him?
3: Oh, no. Won't come to that, Frank.
7: Well, she wouldn't let you talk to that lady who was married to the share pusher.
3: What? Yeah, it's altogether different.
10: Right, I'm going into the court now. I shall conduct my own defence and call on each of you in turn to bear witness on my behalf.
4: I shall tell the truth.
10: So you said, Fraser.
5: Good luck, Captain Mannering. I shall always have most happy memories of you.
10: Thank you, Godfrey.
4: And if you find yourself in a nick, I'll see you get it easy.
7: And I'll get Mum to send you a cake with a file in it.
10: Wilson, you can come in with me.
3: Well, won't you be calling me as a witness?
10: Oh, no. You're far too vague. The least solicitor would make mincemeat out of you. Come on.
4: Right. Let's go through it again, lads.
9: On the evening of the 7th...
4: Where's Captain Mannering? I must see Captain Mannering.
5: Oh, Verger, yes, sir. I'm afraid he's in court.
4: Have they sentenced him yet?
5: Oh, I doubt it. He's only been gone a minute.
4: Oh, then I may not be too late.
10: Well, here we are, Wilson.

0: This is the solicitor's table.
1: Mm-hmm.
0: You sit beside me, and then you can hand me the pages of my speeches as I need them. There they are.
1: Good heavens, they're thicker than War and Peace.
0: Don't be witty, Wilson. It doesn't suit you.
2: Excuse me.
0: Ah, good morning, sir. That's Mr. Bone, clerk of the court.
3: Oh, hello. Good morning, Mr. Bone.
0: No need for you to say good morning.
3: What?
0: I'm the one who's being summoned, not you.
2: Be upstanding in court. The court will please rise.
0: Get up, Wilson. The magistrates are coming in.
1: No.
3: Do you see who the chairman is?
0: Oh, heavens. It's Square.
2: Right. Carry on, Mr. Bone. Captain George Mannering?
0: Yes, that's me.
2: What are you doing at that table? Are you a solicitor?
0: No, I'm here to answer the charge.
2: You mean to say you're the accused?
0: That's right.
2: Well, you shouldn't be down there. You should be up there in the dock.
0: Oh, I'm sorry. I apologize to the court. I'll go there straight away.
4: Oh, dear Mr. Rogers, I can't stay silent any longer.
5: Hold on, Verger. Where do you think you're going?
4: The time has come. I must speak.
5: Sit down and shut up.
2: Hurry up, Mainwaring. Get yourself settled in the dock.
0: Yes, my lord.
2: Now, I think at this stage that I should point out that the accused is known to me. But I can assure you I shall show no favor towards him whatever. Now, you, Mainwaring, have you any objection to your case being heard by me?
0: Well...
2: Good. Let's proceed. Mr. Bone?
6: Are you Captain George Mannering of 23 Lime Crescent, Warmington-on-Sea?
0: I am.
2: Of course he's not. He's not a proper captain. He's in the Home Guard. He's Mr. Mainwaring, plain Mr., aren't you?
0: Well, I'm...
2: Of course he is. Now cross that out and read the charge.
6: You are charged under Section 3, Part 2, that on the 7th day of September, 10:32 p.m. in the evening, you caused an unobscured light to be shown at St. Aldham's Church Hall in contravention of the 1937 Air Raid Precautions Act. How do you plead?
0: Not guilty.
2: Damn waste of time. Is anyone appearing for you, Mainwaring?
0: No, I shall speak for myself. I shall rely on honesty, fair play, and integrity of British justice.
2: I see, yes. do we have the solicitor for the police?
7: Yes, Your Honor.
2: Good morning, Mr. Wintergreen. Right, proceed.
7: I'd like to call Warden Adamson.
6: Call Warden Adamson.
8: Call Warden Adamson.
6: Call Warden Adamson.
9: Can you see what's happening in there, Walker?
5: Yeah. They've got one of Hodges' wardens in the box.
8: God, there's no doubt about it. Mannering's done for.
10: No, he's not. I'm going to speak up for him.
8: God help him.
11: And in order to extinguish the light in the office, we were compelled to break in.
2: I didn't quite catch that.
8: He said he had to break in.
2: Oh, he had to break in.
8: Reg, tell him about the 60-watt bulb.
0: Just a minute, Hodges. Do you mind not interrupting? He's the witness, not you.
2: Mr. Mainwaring, stop chatting with your friends in court.
0: He's not my friend. He's butting in.
8: I was only repeating what he said.
0: What's it got to do with you, what he said? Captain Square's the magistrate, not you.
2: Will you both be quiet, please? Have you finished, Mr. Wintergreen?
7: Yes, thank you.
2: All right. Mainwaring, do you wish to ask the witness any questions?
0: Yes, my lord.
2: What are they?
0: I don't know.
2: What do you mean you don't know?
0: I don't know because I'm up here in the dock and my papers are down there on the table.
2: Well, go down and get them then.
8: What about the 60-watt bulb then, Mannering?
0: He told you to be quiet.
2: Mainwaring! I'm quite capable of maintaining order in my own court, thank you very much. Go and get your papers.
0: Yes, sir, right away.
8: Your Grace, I...
2: That man at the back of the court there, sit down!
8: Yes, sir.
2: Now then, Mainwaring, have you got your papers?
0: Yes, thank you.
2: Well, where are you going now?
0: Back to the dock.
2: Well, stay where you are. You can conduct your case down there and then go into the dock for sentence.
12: Your Worship.
2: Yes, I shoot to me. No. I mean the verdict. No, verdict. Slip of the tongue, slip of the tongue.
0: Wilson, don't sprawl all over the table like that. I shall need plenty of room to make my gestures.
2: Well, carry on, Mainwaring. Ask your questions.
0: Thank you, sir. Now then, Warden Adamson. No question.
2: Mainwaring, will you stop wasting the court's time? Right. Back to you, Mr. Wintergreen.
7: Call the Reverend Farthing.
6: Reverend Farthing?
8: Reverend Farthing?
6: Reverend Farthing?
10: Who's on now, Walker?
5: The vicar. Here, wait a minute. You'll never guess who the magistrate is.
10: Who?
5: It's Captain Square.
8: Cold sick! What did that say? Manoring will do time. It'll be the finish of him.
10: I'm sure Captain Square will behave like a gentleman and be quite unbiased.
12: Oh, gentlemen aren't always unbiased, you know, Mr. Godfrey. Lord Kitchener was a gentleman, but he was very biased. Especially against them whirling dervishes. Shoot them, lads, he used to say, and you can't get more biased than that.
5: Quiet, Jonesy, will you? I want to hear what the solicitor's saying.
6: Thank you, Reverend. So we have established beyond any shadow of doubt, Your Honour, that Captain Mannering is responsible for the church hall from 5 o'clock until midnight.
2: Mr. Wintergreen, please don't keep calling him Captain Mainwaring. He's not a captain. He's a bank clerk.
0: I am not a bank clerk. I'm a bank manager.
2: The same thing.
0: It is not the same thing.
2: Hold your tongue. Have you any questions, Miss Vicarfeller?
0: No questions.
2: You did plead not guilty, didn't you?
0: I did.
2: I see. Carry on, Mr. Wintergreen.
6: Well, since the evidence as to the fact of the light showing and as to the fact of responsibility has not been challenged, I shall call no further witnesses. The essential elements of the charge would, I submit, seem to be proved.
2: I quite agree, quite agree. Are you calling witnesses, Mainwaring?
0: Yes, my lord.
2: What for?
0: I intend to show that the light was extinguished by myself. It must, therefore, have been switched on again by some person or persons unknown.
2: I don't see how that's going to help you, but you better get on with it.
0: I call Corporal Jones.
2: Corporal Jones!
13: Corporal Jones! Corporal Jones!
5: That's you. Come on, Jonesy. Yes. Now, don't forget your story. Yes. On the evening of the 7th, we paraded in the hall as usual. At 9:45, we all left the hall together, and Captain Mannering switched out the light. That's it. Right. Right. In you go. Go on.
2: Right, right. Leg, right, leg, right. Left, right, halt!
6: Ah, Mr. Jones, go into the witness box, please.
12: Oh, yes, sir.
2: Up, out, hey! Left, right, halt!
12: Where is the witness box?
2: You're in the witness box. I am now in the witness box.
6: Thank you.
12: Thank you, sir.
2: On the evening of the 7th, we paraded in the hall as usual.
6: Just a minute.
2: You haven't taken the oath yet. Mr. Bone, give him the card and the Bible.
6: Yes, sir. There you are, Mr. Jones.
12: Oh, thank you very much. Thank you.
6: Hold the Bible in your right hand and say the words on the card.
12: What card?
6: The card in your left hand.
12: Oh, I see. I hold the Bible in the right hand and I swear in the left hand. Yes. Oh, the print on these cards is a bit small, isn't it?
2: Well, never mind.
12: Yes. Right, sir.
2: Just repeat after me.
12: Yes, sir.
2: I swear by Almighty God.
12: I swear by Almighty God.
2: The evidence I can give.
12: The evidence I can give.
2: Be the truth, her truth, I have the truth.
12: Be the truth, her truth, I have the truth.
2: Good, carry on.
12: Good, carry on.
2: Not be you!
6: On the evening of the 7th...
0: Just a minute, Jones.
2: Yes. Mainwaring will tell you when to speak.
0: Thank you, my lord. Now, you are Jack Jones, butcher of 19 High Street, Warmington-on-Sea...
9: Pardon?
0: You are Jack Jones, butcher of 19 High Street, Warmington-on-Sea.
9: I know I am.
2: And so do we. Get on with it, Mainwaring.
0: Tell the court what happened on the night in question.
12: Ah, now, let me see. On the night the 45th, we paraded in the light and I put the captain out together.
14: On the evening of the 7th, we paraded in the church hall.
6: I must object. Not only is this gentleman leading the witness, but as far as I know, he shouldn't even be here.
2: Quite right, Wintergreen.
0: I must apologize to my learned friend. Wilson, be quiet.
2: Look, Mainwaring, I'm the one who tells people to be quiet. Be quiet!
8: Dear, oh dear. It's like watching a man committing suicide.
9: Hey, what's happened to Walker? He's gone.
8: No doubt he has deserted a sinking ship.
15: I don't think so. He just said he thought he could fix the magistrate, and when I looked round, he wasn't there.
16: Hey, Mr. Godfrey. Hey, maybe he's rounding up a gang of mobsters to rub out the judge.
8: Oh, I do hope not.
5: Hold on, boys. He's in the witness box now.
17: Well, Your Honour, it's like this, you see. I came by the hall about 20 minutes after we left, and the light was off. And then I see it come on as I was passing later.
18: My lord, this is rather an unexpected turn in the evidence. At what time was this, Walker?
17: Well, it's difficult to say, really.
18: Why is that?
17: Well, you see, sir, let's face it, sir. I am a crook.
18: Oh, I wouldn't put it quite like that.
2: Well, what's it got to do with you, Mainwaring? The man wants he's a crook, let him.
18: But, Your Honour...
17: Captain Square's right, Mr. Mannering. For once in my life, I must be honest. Now, everything I do is pretty well against the law. And on this occasion, I'd been delivering a couple of illegal bottles of crooked black market booze to a secret address nearby.
18: Do you think this is really necessary, Your Honour?
2: Why are you trying to keep it quiet, Mainwaring? Are you involved in this black market business yourself? What? Must say it wouldn't surprise me.
18: How dare you imply such a thing? Must I remind the court that I hold a position of considerable standing in the community?
2: And must I remind you, Mainwaring, that I'm in charge of this court? So forget your standing, sit down and shut up! And let the witness continue. Right, Walker, get on with it.
17: Well, Your Honour, if only I could remember the name of the geezer I sold the whiskey to, he could verify the time and the truth of what I'm saying.
2: Whiskey, you say, whiskey.
17: Yeah, two bottles. Alice Sinker, he was a red-faced, military sort of bloke. Barked his words out, he did.
2: Really, yes. Bark, like a dog. Yes, of course. But on second thoughts, I don't really think the evidence of a self-confessed crook is relevant to this case.
17: Hang on a minute. I've nearly got it. It's an unusual sort of a name. It's got something to do with geometry.
18: Geometry? Triangle? No. No one's called triangle.
17: It's not far off. Oh, dear, what is it? Oblong. Mr. Oblong. No.
2: Excuse me. I think an element of doubt seems to have crept into this case. I suggest we stop the proceedings and dismiss the charge. Don't you think so, Captain Mainwaring?
18: Good.
2: Glad you agree.
13: Your Grace, I can't stay silent any longer. I confess, I did it.
18: Shut up, Berger.
13: No, truth must out. I came back to the hall after they'd all left to do some work.
18: In my office?
13: Yes, Captain Mannering. You see, I'm writing my memoirs.
18: Your memoirs?
13: Why shouldn't I? No coward did.
2: There you are. I knew I was right. Yes. Case dismissed. You leave without a stain on your character, Captain Mannering.
18: Well done, sir.
8: Well done, Captain Mannering, man. I never doubted the outcome for a second.
16: Yeah, it's just like that picture with John Garfield, wasn't it, Uncle Arthur?
8: Well done, Captain Mannering.
18: Thank you, man, thank you. And never forget, this is what we're fighting for. Honesty, fair play, and the integrity of British justice.
15: Don't you worry, Mr. Mannering, I've got it now. I won't let them send you to the gallows. I shall give them my vital statistics, and they'll be forced to exonerate. They'll have to let you go, you see. Now then, on the evening of 1945, we paraded in church, and Captain Mannering put out the cat, and we all got lit up, and I never...
19: That episode of Dad's Army, based on the original television series by Jimmy Perry and David Croft, you heard Arthur Lowe as Captain Mannering, John LeMessurier as Sergeant Wilson, Clive Dunn, Corporal Jones, John Lorry, Private Fraser, Arnold Ridley, Private Godfrey, Ian Lavender, Private Pike, Bill Pertwee, Chief Warden, Hodges, Larry Martin, Private Walker, Geoffrey Lumsden, Captain Square, Edward Sinclair, the Verger, Michael Seagull, Second Warden, Michael Knowles, Mr. Wintergreen, and Norman Ettlinger as the Clerk of the Court. The Brush with the Law was adapted for radio by Michael Knowles and Harold Snowd and produced by John Dial.

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1: Hold it. 15 seconds from now, you'll see the picture he just took. 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With a Polaroid land camera, you get bright, sharp pictures in 15 seconds. 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

Yes, ladies and gentlemen, Charlotte Greenwood is brought to you this Sunday and every Sunday at this time by the makers of Hallmark greeting cards to remind you that every time you want to remember someone, you'll find a Hallmark card that says just what you want to say the way you want to say it. So when you choose a card, look on the back for the three identifying words, a Hallmark card. Yes, don't forget, a Hallmark card will best express your perfect taste, your thoughtfulness. And here is our star, that lovable lady of stage, screen, and radio, Charlotte Greenwood.

0: When Charlotte came to the little city of Lakeview some months back to take charge of the rundown Barton estate, she expected a problem or two, but she got three, the Barton children, little Bobby and teenage Barbara and Jack. And now, although Charlotte doesn't know it, these minors will soon bring up another major crisis. It's late evening in the Barton home, and Charlotte is saying...
1: All right, children, now it's bedtime. Run along now.
2: Oh, gee, Aunt Charlotte.
3: We don't want to go to bed.
2: Can't we stay up a little longer?
1: Goodness, in this house, a bed's like the army. It takes an act of Congress to get you in it and a fight on all fronts to get you out again. Now, scoot, all of you. You too, Jack.
3: Oh, but Aunt Charlotte, we want to stay up and see this man that's coming from Hollywood.
2: Yeah, we want to meet your manger.
3: Oh, what,
4: Bobby? It's not manger. The man who's coming takes care of Aunt Charlotte's money. He's her manager. It's a different thing from manger.
1: You're right, Barbara. What a manager holds isn't hay. Now, off to bed, kids. It looks like Roger Humphreys won't get here tonight.
3: But he wired you his plane to be in at 7 o'clock.
1: Well, perhaps he got bounced off the plane by somebody with a priority.
2: What's a priority?
1: It's what a second lieutenant thinks he was born with.
4: Now,
1: look, children, now, run along now. It's bedtime.
2: But I bet Mr. Humphrey's going to ask you to go back to Hollywood to make a picture.
3: Gee, Hollywood. You'll take us with you, though, won't you, Aunt Charlotte?
2: Oh, boy, Hollywood. I'll take my dog along. Maybe he'll have a chance to meet Pluto. Hollywood. Maybe I'll see Van Johnson. You will take us with you, won't you, Aunt Charlotte?
1: Well, now, that depends on whether I go, children.
3: Hey, I'll bet that's Mr. Humphrey now. I'll let him in. Welcome to Lakeview, Mr. Humphrey.
5: Huh? Humphrey.
3: What's this?
2: Oh, it's just Mr. Anderson and Judge Cronin.
3: Oh, what a terrific letdown.
6: Hey, see there, what's that?
5: Who's a terrific letdown?
1: Now, Judge, don't be self-conscious. You know you're not terrific.
5: Goodbye, Phil. I did.
1: What was that? Off to bed, children. Now, I'll be up later to tuck you in. If Roger comes, you can see him in the morning.
2: Oh, all right.
5: Good night, children.
1: Good night.
5: Roger.
1: If those children dream tonight, it'll be in Technicolor. Now, what can I do for you boys?
5: Well, we have some very important business, Miss Greenwood.
1: Mm-hmm.
5: Anderson here has just received a most interesting dispatch down at his newspaper office. Most interesting.
7: Mm-hmm. Yes, Hedda Hopper's column just came in over the wire.
1: Mm-hmm.
7: The minute I read it, I grabbed Cronin and got him out here, because this is a job that only he can handle.
1: Now, don't tell me Hollywood's still looking for somebody to play flat top.
5: Yes, please, now, read it, the item.
7: Yes, I got it right here. Hedda Hopper says... Charlotte Greenwood, who has been playing hooky from Hollywood to care for orphaned relatives in Lakeview, will soon return to the screen, her manager says. He's flying east to bring the long-legged Charlotte back alive.
1: Hedda makes me sound like something Frank Buck would just love.
5: Regardless, Miss Greenwood, I've come here as your good friend, as well as legal counsel for the Barton estate, to tell you that this would be a most unwise move.
7: Well, yes. You can't leave, Charlotte. Think of how those kids depend on
5: you. Yes, and the estate itself. Why, without your management, the property will go to pot. Absolutely to pot.
7: Yes. Now, look, Charlotte, we can't let you go back to Hollywood. We need you here.
1: Oh, Mr. Anderson, you're sweet to say that.
5: Oh, I think so.
1: And you too, Judd, you're always such a help and such a protector and, shall I say, a big brother.
5: Yes, please do.
1: It's nice of you both to come out here and advise me. And now that you've both talked to me, and there's just one thing for me to do.
5: And that is?
1: To use my own judgment.
7: Oh.
1: Good night, boys, and thanks.

0: Get your books, children. It's time for school now.
1: Oh, Aunt Charlotte, do we have to go this morning?
2: Oh, can't we stay home and wait for Mr. Humphrey
0: to come? Now, look, children, now. Roger might not even get here today. I can't let you stay out of school. How do you expect to go through life without knowing the three R's?
2: What's the three R's, Aunt Charlotte?
0: Reading, writing, and ration books.
2: Oh.
0: Now, run along.
2: But, gee, Aunt Charlotte, I'd like to stay home just on account of you. Gee, you look pretty today.
0: Thank you, Robert. Only never tell a woman she looks pretty today. Makes her wonder what she looked like yesterday.
1: But you do look extra sharp, Aunt Charlotte. Especially with that big diamond pin you've got on.
0: Oh, this?
1: Mm-hmm.
0: Yes, I love it. I dug it out of my jewel box. It's a present from my So Long Letty company.
2: Gee, are they real diamonds?
0: Well, if they're not, somebody got cheated out of $3.
2: Oh, Aunt Charlotte. Anyone can see it's very valuable.
0: Yes, it is, children, very. They gave it to me the night the show closed. So it's the sentiment that's even more valuable to me than the diamonds. Now run along, children.
1: Oh, I'll go. I'll bet that's Mr. Humphrey. I'll let him in. Welcome to Lakeview, Mr. Oh, it's you.
3: Hi, Jack. You ready to leave for school, huh? Are you, huh?
0: Who is it, Jack?
1: Oh, it's just Howard Morton.
3: What do you mean, just Howard Morton? What's the matter with being Howard Morton, I'd like to know?
1: Oh, relax. There's nothing the matter with being Howard Morton.
3: Oh, no, you can't get away with that. I heard that tone in your voice. You meant there is something the matter, didn't you, huh? Didn't you?
1: Okay, if you want it that way, okay.
3: Yeah, that's what I said. Now, wait a minute. Just what is the matter with being Howard Morton?
1: Well, how do I know? You brought it up.
3: Oh, no, you can't get away with that.
0: Now, children, please, you sound like a couple of delegates at a peace conference. Now, get started for school. All right. Why, look who's here, Roger Humphrey.
4: What's the matter? Doesn't anybody answer that door? Doesn't anybody answer?
0: Why, of course, Roger.
4: I've been ringing that bell for half an hour. Nobody came.
2: It's Mr. Humphrey. Roger, hi,
0: Roger. Oh, Roger, I want you to meet my family. This is Barbara Barton and Jack and Robert, and Howard is a neighbor.
4: How to do?
0: Go now. Now you can talk to Mr. Humphrey this afternoon.
1: All right, Aunt Charlotte. Come on, kids.
2: Okay.
4: Oh, am I glad to get here, Charlotte. Glad to get here. Terrible trip. Bound three times.
0: Same old Roger, the only man I ever knew who carried his own echo. Now, come along upstairs, Roger. I've got a nice room all ready
4: for
0: you.
4: Oh, no. Got to talk to you first. Charlotte, you've got to come back to Hollywood. Got to?
0: But, Roger, the children need me here.
4: Doesn't matter.
0: The estate needs me. Why, when I came here, there was practically nothing but this old house. And now we're running a lunchroom and a mine.
4: Won't listen. Charlotte, you've been off the screen almost a year. On your instructions, I've turned down dozens of offers, dozens. But if you stay out of pictures much longer, public will forget you.
1: Oh, excuse me.
0: Well, what is it, Jack?
1: I left my books. They're right here.
4: Yes, Charlotte, forgotten. The public will have completely forgotten you. You.
0: Gosh. Gee whiz.
4: I beg your pardon.
1: Oh, nothing, Mr. Humphrey, nothing. Goodbye. Gotta go now.
4: Yes, Charlotte, you've got to go back to Hollywood. You've got to. Public's got a short memory for even a long girl. You're a big star in pictures. Big star.
0: Roger, how many times did you say you were bounced off that plane?
4: Three times.
0: Well, go back to bed. You're still bouncing.

0: honest, kids, that's exactly what I heard Mr. Humphrey telling Aunt Charlotte. He said she was completely forgotten.
1: Aw, I'd never forget Aunt Charlotte.
2: He meant forgotten by people, Bobby.
1: But I'm people. Anyway, I'm one people.
2: Oh, if we could only think of a way to make the public remember Aunt Charlotte.
3: You know what she needs?
1: What?
3: Publicity.
0: Well, you keep out of this, Howard.
2: Well, Howard's right. Actresses do all kinds of things for publicity. I read a story once about an actress that even took milk baths.
0: Hey, that's an idea. If we could get her to take a bath in milk and then let the public know about it.
1: Oh, yeah. But how are you going to get Aunt Charlotte to take a bath in public?
3: Yeah, and besides, she's taking an awful lot of milk. Let's see, maybe.
2: Oh, I know. There's another thing actresses sometimes do for publicity. They get their jewels stolen.
0: Hey, I think you've got something there, Babs. How about that diamond pin she was wearing this morning?
2: You mean, maybe we could take that for a little while and...
3: Take it right off her? How are you going to reach that high?
0: Look, kid, if I know Aunt Charlotte, before very long, she'll put that pin back in her jewel box. She keeps the key to the box in her purse, and her purse is always on the hall table.
2: Yes. We'll get the key, hide the pin for a couple of days, and...
0: The story will be in all the papers, and the publicity will be terrific.
3: Yeah, yeah. But look, who takes the pin, huh? Who?
0: Howard, old boy. I'm glad you brought that up. You do.
3: Oh, me? Oh, no, you don't. Not me.
0: Oh, then maybe there is something wrong about being Howard Morton after all.
3: Well, all right. But just this once, I don't want to get to be a habit of it.

0: goodness sake, what are you three children hanging around the house for? Why don't you go outside till dinner time?
1: Well, the fact is, Aunt Charlotte,
2: We thought we'd stay inside. We're not seeing Mr. Humphrey.
0: Now, Roger's upstairs sound asleep. Probably won't wake up for hours yet. Now, don't you go up there and disturb him.
2: Well, we won't, Aunt Charlotte.
0: I thought I heard somebody moving around up there a minute ago.
1: Oh, gosh, it wasn't us.
2: No, it wasn't us. Couldn't have been us.
1: Couldn't have been us.
0: All right, children, all right. You're talking like Roger. I'll go out in the kitchen and see about dinner.
1: Gosh, she must have heard Howard up there.
2: Somebody's coming down the stairs.
1: Yeah. It's Howard. Did you get the pin, Howard?
3: Yes, sure I did. I mean, sure I did. I got it right here in my pocket.
2: All right, give me the key, Howard. I put it back in Aunt Charlotte's purse.
1: Did you plant all the clues like we told you?
3: Yeah, the ladder and the window and everything.
1: Okay, then we're all set. Aunt Charlotte, Aunt Charlotte, come here quick!
0: Yes? What is it, Jack?
1: Oh, Aunt Charlotte, we were just upstairs, and guess what?
0: Oh, children, didn't I ask you not to go up there?
2: Yeah, I know, but Aunt Charlotte, something terrible's happened. Your jewel box has been broken into.
0: My jewel box? Broken into? What are you saying?
2: Aren't you going to do something?
0: Well, don't get so excited. I'll go upstairs and see.
1: Gosh, do you think she's going to find out we took it?
2: You better be careful. Aunt Charlotte's pretty bright for a ranger age.
3: Gosh, Jack. But you better take care of the pin for me, will you, huh? Will you?
1: No.
3: Yeah, but Jack, gosh sake.
1: Shh, she's coming back. You keep it in your pocket.
0: Well, children, my jewel box has been opened and my diamond pin is not there. I look carefully, too. Let me have that phone, Jack, will you?
1: Were you going to call the newspapers, Aunt Charlotte?
0: The newspapers? No, of course not. The insurance company. Lakeview, 3400, please.
2: Oh, but Aunt Charlotte, you ought to call the papers. Don't you want publicity?
0: That kind of publicity? Oh, no. I'm compelled, according to my policy, to notify the insurance people immediately. Hello? This is Charlotte Greenwood. A diamond pin that I have insured with your company has disappeared. I want to report it. Yes, I only discovered it a few minutes ago. Yes, I'll do that. Fine. Goodbye. Well, children, the detective will be right here.
1: They're sending a detective?
3: Gosh, what for?
0: Well, to find out where the pin is, of course.
3: Gee, I gotta go home. Bye, everybody.
0: Wait, Howard. The insurance company asked me not to let anyone leave the house till the detective gets here.
3: Oh, gee, gosh.
0: Why, Howard, what's the matter? Think of the thrill it's going to be to meet a real live detective. Oh, you'll remember this for years.
3: Oh,

When you're walking along a crowded street, isn't it a happy surprise to suddenly find a familiar face, an old friend you seldom see? Doesn't it give you a real lift to talk for a moment, recalling old times? Of course it does. And that's just about the way you feel when an old friend remembers you with a card. 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Yes, you'll find a Hallmark card that says just what you want to say and the way you want to say it. 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

0: back to the Barton home, and it's half an hour later, and Charlotte is saying...
1: Goodness, they said that detective would be right out. He hasn't come yet. This must be his method of stopping jewel thieves.
2: His method of stopping them?
1: Yes, leave them alone. They'll soon be rich enough to quit. Well, he'll probably be here soon.
3: Gee, that's swell. Gee, that's tough.
1: Yes, well, just what do you mean, Howard?
3: I mean, I don't know what I mean.
4: What Howard's trying to say, Aunt Charlotte, is that... Well, sometimes he can't make up his mind.
1: Oh, dear, that's bad. I had an uncle like that once.
2: Gee, Ernest, Aunt Charlotte?
1: Yes, poor Uncle Yuli. He went into a cafeteria one day and starved to death trying to decide whether he wanted apple pie or lemon meringue. Everybody said he got his just desserts.
2: Boy, Charlotte, at a time like this.
1: Well, goodness, children, why take this so seriously? Why be so glum?
2: Well, after all, Aunt Charlotte, it's a valuable diamond pin and...
1: Well, the detective said he would... He'll find out immediately who has it, won't he?
3: Yeah. He will?
4: That's just the trouble.
1: Well, I don't understand what you mean, children.
2: Well, look, Aunt Charlotte.
3: Oh, that's the detective. Oh.
1: Well, what on earth is the matter with you? Go in the living room. I'll go and let him in.
5: Afternoon, Miss Greenwood.
1: Well, Junior.
5: Business was you might slack down to our lunchroom, so I thought I'd latch onto my bicycle and saddle up with the day's receipt. Here you are now. It's $34.47.
1: Well, how did you get such an odd figure?
5: I guess I eat too much.
1: Now, Junior, you'd better run along now. You see, a detective's coming.
5: A detective? Mm-hmm. What for?
1: Well, there seems to be some jewelry missing. Nothing very serious, but if you come in, you will have to stay.
5: Oh, shucks, Miss Greenwood. You didn't need to call a detective. I used to be a detective myself in a big department store.
1: Yeah?
5: Oh, yes. Yes, Cherie Bob. I watched for shoplifters.
1: Oh, Junior, nobody's strong enough to lift the whole shop.
5: Huh? Oh, lift the shop. Say, you're slicker than a peeled grape, ain't you? Yes, sure. But no fooling, Miss Greenwood. What I caught was people taking things off the counters. Yes, sure, and did I catch him? Why, in 1 week, I caught 3,854 people.
1: Junior?
5: Well, that's 531.
1: Junior?
5: 198.5.
1: Oh, come on now, Junior. How many people did you catch taking things?
5: One old lady.
1: One old lady?
5: Yeah.
1: What was she taking?
5: The elevator. I got to talk to that guy. Bye.
1: Bye.
2: Yes,
1: Robert, he's gone.
4: Oh, gee, that's swell.
3: Yes, that's king.
1: Why are you children so relieved?
2: Relieved? Mm-hmm. Oh, were we acting relieved?
4: What did the detective say?
3: Was he baffled?
1: No, he wasn't baffled. He was Junior.
4: Junior?
1: Mm-hmm. Now,
4: oh, gosh.
1: Children, you know, we should all think about this carefully and tell the detective all we know.
3: Tell him? You mean we gotta tell him?
1: Naturally. He'll want to know where we all were when the pin disappeared. Now, Howard, just where were you?
3: Me?
1: Mm-hmm.
3: Me?
1: Mm-hmm.
3: Oh, me. Well, I was...
4: Well, he was right here with the rest of us, Aunt Charlotte.
1: Oh, was he? Well, you know, the first time I spoke to you children, Howard wasn't here at all.
2: Oh, yes, that's right. He wasn't.
1: And when you told me about the pin being missing, Howard was here. How did he get here?
4: Well, he just rang the bell and walked in, didn't you, Howard?
1: Strange. I didn't hear the bell ring.
3: Yeah, that's funny. Very funny.
1: And incidentally, Jack, you were the one who went upstairs and found my jewel box open, weren't you?
4: Was that me?
2: Sure it was, Jack.
4: Oh, yeah. Yeah, that's right. It was me.
1: Well, then there's one thing I'm certain of.
3: What's that, Miss Greenwood?
1: I'm quite positive in my own mind.
3: Yeah?
1: We ought to go upstairs and look for clues. Come along, children, before the detective gets here.

0: Aunt Charlotte, you've looked over the whole upstairs. What do you think?
1: I never saw a burglar that was so careful to leave so many clues. Why, Nero Wolfe would positively howl.
0: Yep, just an open and shut case. There's the ladder he got up to your window with.
2: Yeah, and you can even see his footprints down there on the ground. Look, you can even tell he had rubbers on.
1: Yes, Jack's rubbers.
0: Yeah, that's right. Huh? You mean my rubbers?
1: Well, I saw your rubbers out in the hall with fresh mud on them, Jack.
3: Hey, I know what happened.
4: Shh, Bobby.
1: Go ahead, Robert. What happened?
3: Well, he broke into the house and stole Jack's rubbers. Then he went outside again, got a ladder, and climbed through the window.
1: I see. He just liked to do it the hard way, huh? How did he get out of the house again?
4: Why, he just climbed down the ladder and walked away.
1: Well, all the footprints down there point in one direction, toward the ladder.
3: Well, maybe he walked away backwards, like Indians do. Hey, maybe it was an Indian.
0: Oh, there hasn't been an Indian in Lakeview in 100 years.
1: Imagine an Indian that old climbing that ladder. No, children, I think I've got a pretty good idea where my pin is.
2: You have?
1: Only I can't figure out why it was taken. Oh, that must be the detective. Excuse me, children.
4: We'll come down with you, Aunt Charlotte.
1: No, I just can't imagine why they would want to take my pin.
0: What do you mean by they, Aunt Charlotte?
1: Oh, I'll tell you later, Jack.
5: Good afternoon, ma'am. I guess this is the Barton home?
1: Oh, that's a very good guess.
5: And I guess you're Mrs. Greenwood.
1: Ah, you've got another guess coming there. It's not Mrs. Greenwood, it's Miss Greenwood.
5: Oh, I'm sorry.
1: You're sorry. I imagine that you are the detective. We've been expecting you. Come in.
5: Thank you. My name's Melvin.
1: Mr. Melvin, these are the Barton children, Barbara, Jack, and Robert.
6: Oh, hi. Hi.
1: And this is our neighbor, Howard Morton.
2: How do you...
5: Now, about this missing pin, Miss Greenwood. The first thing I want to do is search everybody.
1: Oh, well, don't you think that you ought to go upstairs first?
5: Well, okay.
1: And just a second. I'll get the key to my jewel box. It's in my purse.
5: You keep the key in that purse? It's a fine place to keep a key to a jewel box. That's why you girls are always losing your jewelry. You're just careless.
1: Oh, thank you, Mr. Melvin.
5: For calling you careless?
1: For calling me girl. There. I've got the key.
5: While we're upstairs, you kids stay right where you are.
1: Yes, children. We'll only be up there a minute. Maybe even less. Right this way, Mr. Melvin.
4: Well, I guess it's pretty plain we're not fooling Aunt Charlotte.
0: Yeah. I bet she even knows Howard's got the pin right in his pocket.
3: I bet that detective knows, too.
2: Hey, gosh. What am I going to do, huh? What am I going to do?
4: Say, look. Let's put the pin in Aunt Charlotte's purse.
2: Hey, that's a swell idea. Here.
0: Oh, but look, Howard, maybe if you'd keep it a while...
2: No, you don't. Here, Barbara. Oh, boy, I'm glad to get rid of that thing.
4: There. It's in her purse.
3: Hey, Deb, you better put the purse right where it was. She might suspect something.
4: As if she didn't suspect plenty already.
2: Coming back.
5: I must say, Miss Greenwood, of all the corny setups I ever saw, this takes the prize.
1: Yes, but...
5: It's just plain childish. Those footprints, that ladder, all the old gags to fake a robbery, just to get yourself publicity.
1: But, Mr. Melvin...
5: Why, a child could have done it better. Here, I thought you were pretty bright.
0: Hey, you can't talk that way.
1: Now, Jack, please.
5: What are you doing there?
1: I'm only going to put the key back in my purse.
5: Now, you can't put anything over on me, Miss Greenwood. Just let me see that purse.
1: Why, of course.
5: Just as I thought.
1: Oh, Mr. Melvin, why, there's my diamond pin.
5: Uh-huh. And I suppose you don't know how it got there, do you? You haven't got the faintest idea. Now listen, lady, faking a robbery is a serious thing. And it's lucky for you that I found this pin before you put in your claim, because you won't fool anybody. Goodbye, Mrs. Greenwood.
1: He's still wrong on 2 counts. Now, children, tell me one thing.
4: Yes, Aunt Charlotte?
1: Why did you do it?

0: Now, don't cry, Barbara.
1: Look, we didn't realize how much trouble it was going to cause Aunt Charlotte.
2: Honest, we didn't, Mrs. Greenwood.
0: Yes, it's like we said, Aunt Charlotte. All we wanted to do was to get you some publicity.
3: It wasn't like we really stole the pen. We just took it.
0: Oh, darlings, I understand your motive for doing what you did and how you thought you were doing right. But you found out that nothing right was ever accomplished by doing wrong. And a person who takes anything that belongs to someone else always loses the very thing that's most precious to himself. And that is his own peace of mind. Now, oh, who can that be? Excuse me, children.
4: Hello, Charlotte.
5: Good afternoon, Miss Greenwood.
0: Hello, boys. What brings you here?
4: Now, look, Charlotte. We've decided, once and for all, we've got to get this thing decided.
5: Precisely. Now, we want to know, for once and for all, are you going back to Hollywood?
0: Well, now, I'll tell you, boys.
5: Yes.
0: I've thought the matter over very carefully.
5: Eh?
0: They really want me to come back and make another picture.
5: Oh.
0: And they're willing to pay me a perfect, amazing amount of money.
5: Oh.
0: And furthermore, my going back to Hollywood, why, I'd be relieved of a lot of care and responsibility. No children to care for, no house to take care of, and nothing on my mind.
5: Oh.
0: And so I've decided to stay here.
5: Oh!
0: And now come on in, boys. You are just in time for dinner.

0: Charlotte Greenwood will be back in a moment. Meanwhile, I want to remind you again, the next time you buy a card for any occasion, look on the back for the identifying words, a Hallmark card. 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
1: Friends, I don't claim to know the exact location of the end of the rainbow, where true happiness may be found. I rather suspect that happiness is not a matter of position, but of disposition. But I do know this. There is no real happiness unless it is shared. A friendly word, a telephone call, a letter, or a card. Carrying some of your happiness to another not only enriches him, but also you. For happiness is one thing we can divide with someone else and still have a greater amount left for ourselves. Until next Sunday, at the very same time, this is Charlotte Greenwood saying...

0: Hallmark Charlotte Greenwood Show, written by Jack Hasty and D.H. 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
1: Now, in cooperation with police and federal law enforcement departments throughout the United States, the only national program that brings you authentic police case history. Gangbusters!
2: Tonight, the case of the Dakota Badman, who shed handcuffs as a snake sheds skin, but who learned that two sudden shots at a federal agent would be repaid in kind.
1: And now to gangbusters and facts that show the operation of our law enforcement officials in their war against the underworld. Gangbusters has asked the Honorable Victor S. Anderson, United States Attorney in Minnesota, to narrate by proxy tonight's case.
3: The inside facts in the case of the Dakota Badman.
1: Mr. Anderson, I know the criminal you're going to tell us about tonight was, for a long time, at the top of the list of fugitives wanted by the Federal Bureau of Investigation.
4: That's right, Don Gardner. This man, John Frederick Benson, didn't know when he'd had enough, but he was to learn that agents of the FBI are also noted for their perseverance.
1: Well, where would you like to begin, Mr. Anderson?
4: I think the best place, Don, would be on the outskirts of Houston, Texas. At 3 o'clock on a mild February morning, exactly 2 years ago this week, the all-night clerk at the Palace Grove Modern Tourist Camp was fast asleep in his chair as a lone figure crept by him. The intruder walked cautiously across a dimly lit court, past cabins number one, number two, and number three. He stopped at number four. He looked around and quietly tried the door.

0: That's me.
1: What happened? How did you get out?
0: They were taking me to the federal building for questioning this afternoon. I broke away. They couldn't shoot any kind of the people.
1: Oh, you shouldn't have tried it. They might have killed you.
0: Oh, it'd be better than rotting the rest of my life in jail.
1: This afternoon?
0: Yeah, I was lucky. Made for the freight yards. I've been laying out in a freight car for 12 hours. You sure they don't know you're here?
1: I'm pretty sure.
0: I guess they don't. They would have been around.
1: You must be starved, Jack. I'll get up.
0: Don't turn on any lights.
1: Oh, okay.
0: I got a job for you.
1: What?
0: These.
1: Oh, Jack.
0: I don't see yet how I made it. Not with these handcuffs on. I was lucky they let me wear a top coat over my shoulders. I used it to cover them.
1: But how do you get them off?
0: It's no problem with a hacksaw. First thing in the morning, walked to a hardware store and got a hacksaw. Wish I didn't have to wait that long. My wrists are practically cut to ribbons.
1: Maybe I could use a hairpin or something. Maybe I can get them off.
0: I'm too tired right now to try. I need some sleep. Get that hacksaw in the morning and we'll go to work on the cuffs.
2: Attention, Texas and Southwestern authorities. Escaped federal prisoner, John Frederick Benson, described in first bulletin. This man, who may still be wearing handcuffs, escaped custody of United States Marshal at Houston, Texas. Caution! Caution! Benson may now be armed and is known to be extremely dangerous.
0: Come on, kitty baby. Come on, a little more.
1: All right, Jack. I'm trying.
0: A little more. It's almost through.
1: There. That's that.
0: Thanks, kid. Didn't think I'd make it.
1: I don't see yet how you did.
0: Just luck, that's all.
1: I guess you're the luckiest guy in the world.
0: Yeah, it took some figuring, too. Ooh, my wrists. Well, I gotta do a lot more figuring, baby. We're still too close for comfort. Tourist cabins are okay, but when they're looking, that's the first place on the list. We gotta get out of here.
1: Yeah, I suppose we do.
0: Yeah, gotta get out and fast. They want me now worse than ever.
1: Jack.
0: Yeah.
1: What happens now? Where do we go?
0: Gotta get a heater. Gotta find some place to lay out for a while. That takes dough. Everything takes dough. You got any left, Kitty?
1: A little.
0: How much?
1: $300 or $400.
0: Good. That'll help some. Where you got it?
1: In my suitcase.
0: Good girl.
1: Jack, take the money and leave me here.
0: Are you kidding, baby?
1: No, take it.
0: What's the matter? You want to stay here?
1: I can't go through that all over again, Jack. I can't see them get you again. I can't.
0: What do you have to go through? I'm the one they're after. You talk like I don't mean anything to you.
1: If you didn't mean anything to me, would you be here now? Would you have those cuffs off?
0: Yeah, I'm sorry, kid. Guess I wouldn't.
1: Am I crazy, Jack? Why do I see only good in you? Everybody else sees bad. If they're right, I'm crazy.
0: Yeah, I guess you only see what you want to see. Let them think I'm bad. Will you care?
1: Do you want me with you, Jack?
0: I gotta have you along, baby. You're my insurance. They take one look at the two of us together and nobody's suspicious. We can go any place and do anything. We're just an ordinary couple of people.
1: That's not much of a reason for me.
0: Oh, look, kid, you know you count first all the time, but I think for the next couple of weeks I can't do much traveling. I gotta light someplace and stay there.
1: Where?
0: Well, how about Kansas? Your sister's place.
1: No, Jack. I don't want to get her mixed up in it.
0: Who does want her mixed up in it? It's a big farm and far away from everything. You said she needs help since her husband died.
1: You won't like a farm. You'll get restless.
0: What do you think I was raised on? You wrote Nora you were married. Writer, you're bringing your husband for a visit.
1: All right. That's what you want.
0: Well, we can stay there until I get my bearings. Yeah. Maybe it'd be a good idea to cool off on a farm.
3: Yeah, rotten stuff, hay. Who needs it?
1: Jack?
0: Yeah?
1: I brought you back some cigarettes from town.
0: Thanks. Wish you might have let me know you were going. I've been having a wonderful time here pitching hay.
1: Well, you were still sleeping, and I didn't want to wake you. You got in so late.
0: All right, Kitty, so I got in late.
1: Besides, with Nora and the kids there, wouldn't have been room in the car.
0: Nora and the kids are making me sick. I had all of this farming I can take.
1: 3 weeks isn't so long, and they're still looking for you. They're looking for you hard.
0: Yeah, let them look. Any jail would be better than breaking your back in this kind of work.
1: Where'd you go last night.
0: What do you care?
1: Well, you didn't get in till so late.
0: Okay, I didn't get in till late. I went to mail a letter.
1: Oh, I see.
0: It's to Harry Porter in Omaha. Want him to line up somebody for me. Good gunman.
1: Then we're leaving here?
0: Haven't you had enough?
1: I guess you have. There's big news in town, Jack.
0: Yeah?
1: The state bank at Cackley was broken into last night.
0: Oh. What do you want me to do about it?
1: You promised, Jack. You promised you'd lay low and stay out of things.
0: I don't go in for safe crackings. I'm a gunman.
1: How did you know the safe was cracked? I didn't say it.
0: Well, don't all banks have safes? Hey, what are you trying to make me walk into?
1: You were out late and there's no place to go.
0: I never broke into any place before. That's not my line.
1: The talk is it was an amateur job.
0: Forget it. It had nothing to do with the thing. Now, let me get finished up here.
1: Yeah, Jack. That'd be a good idea. Oh, Nora wants to fix up early. She's taking the kids over to the McLaughlin's later.
0: Yeah, the kids. They give me a pain in the neck. Come on, let me get some hay pitched.

0: pitched. Hello, Sheriff.
1: Oh, Ames. Anything new?
0: Sheriff, this is Special Agent Dyer, also of the FBI. He was sent down from the Kansas City field office to help out in the investigation, Sheriff Blaney.
2: How are you, Sheriff?
1: Glad to have you, Dyer. We need all the help we can get.
0: Have you been able to turn up anything, Sheriff?
1: Well, like you suggested, it could have been somebody local. I had my deputies checking up with the people around here.
2: Anybody suspicious?
1: You know how it is. We know most everybody in the county. Known them for years. There's a few people we might check into, though.
0: Oh?
1: For instance, out at Lem's garage on the Topeka Road. Lem took on a new mechanic, a stranger, a week or 10 days ago. Might talk to him.
2: We could.
1: And then there's that new couple out at the Widow Emmett's, Jack Rogers and his wife. She's Nora Emmett's sister. Been there about 3 weeks.
2: Mm-hmm.
1: Haven't seen much of him, but she's been around with Nora and the kids.
0: Was there anything suspicious about this Jack Rogers?
1: Well, no, can't say there is. Got a car and seems to have money. The Emmetts are good people.
2: We'll have a look at them, too.
1: And there's 3 or 4 others. I've got them listed here.
0: All right, Sheriff. We'll check on everybody beginning tomorrow, just to play safe.
3: Kitty! Kitty!
4: In here, Jack. In the kitchen.
3: You're crying out loud. Where are you when I want you?
4: I'm just fixing lunch for the kids.
3: What are you, a nursemaid or something? Let Nora take care of her own kids.
4: She went to town.
3: What, again? Does she have to go to town every day? She's been living the life of Riley since we came. I pitch the hay, you take care of the kids. What is this?
4: After all, Jack, she's been awfully nice to us.
3: Well, let her get a couple of hired hands. We're pulling out anyway, as soon as I hear from Harry Porter.
4: Jack, you promised you'd stay until the heat's off. You promised me.
3: Well, I had enough farm, and I...
4: The car.
3: Nora?
4: No. She said she wouldn't be back till 6.
3: Take a look out the window. Who is it?
4: It's not Nora. It's a man.
3: Cop.
4: I'll talk to him, Jack. I'll send him away.
3: Where are the kids?
4: Upstairs.
3: Go up and keep them there. I'll handle this.
4: Be careful. Please be careful.
3: Go up and take care of the kids.
4: Let me talk to
3: him. I'll handle it.
4: Jack,
3: let go.
4: You're not going to use that gun.
3: I got it, yeah. I'll get up there. I'm going to meet him on the porch. You get up with the kids. Yeah, mister? What can I do for you?
5: I want to talk to Jack Rogers.
3: I'm Jack Rogers.
5: Oh. My name's Dyer. I'm a special agent of the Federal Bureau of Investigation.
3: That's so.
5: I understand you...
3: You understand too much.
5: Watch it.
4: Jack, you shot him.
3: Sure, I shot him. I told you I wasn't going back.
4: What are you going to do? They knew we came here. There must be more of them around.
3: What do you think I'm going to do? I'm getting out the back way.
4: All right, Jack, I'll get ready.
3: No, kid. This time I have to travel light. I'll get in touch with you.
4: But I want to go.
3: There's no time. They got nothing on you, kiddie. Don't tell them a thing. You don't know a thing.
4: I won't tell them anything.
3: Goodbye. I'll see you.
6: Dodon, that was the situation. The criminal, John Frederick Benson, shot and critically wounded an agent of the Federal Bureau of Investigation who attempted to question him. Benson fled the scene and left the girl, Kitty, alone to face the other law enforcement officers. When Sheriff Laney and Special Agent Haynes arrived, they placed Kitty in custody and rushed Special Agent Dyer to a hospital. Later, at the sheriff's office, the girl was being questioned by the officers in their attempt to get a lead on the whereabouts of Benson.
4: I'm telling you, I don't know where he is. I don't.
0: You traveled all over the country with Benson. You were at the farm together 3 weeks. He must have mentioned where he counted on going when he left.
4: We were going to stay for a while. There wasn't any thought of leaving.
1: The FBI agent he shot might die.
4: I know. I'm sorry.
0: Being sorry doesn't help much.
1: If you want to help, tell us where he went.
4: I don't know.
0: Well, he must have given some indication.
4: I don't know where he went. Please believe me, I don't.
0: All right, miss, that's all.
4: You mean I can go?
0: Yes, you can go.
4: Now?
0: Yes.
1: As much as we'd like to hold you, there's no charge we can place against you.
4: I see.
0: Have you got any place to go?
4: Back to the farm, I guess, for a while. Then I don't know.
1: All right. If we need you, we'll be in touch.
4: I'm sorry I couldn't help you more.
0: So are we. Well, Sheriff, she's on her way.
1: I hope you get something out of it, Haynes. Me, when I get somebody that belongs in jail, I like to keep them there.
0: Sheriff, Benson's a lot more important than she is.

0: And if he knows she's out, maybe he'll arrange to see her.
1: Hi. Well, Jack, ain't it? What do you care? What are you drinking? I'll buy you another.
2: Never mind.
1: Your name's Mex. Harry Porter said I might find you here.
2: Yeah? How is Harry?
1: Okay.
2: Is his ear still giving him trouble?
1: It's not his ear, it's his stomach.
2: That's right. Where's his stomach?
1: He said you was looking for somebody to go in business with.
2: Maybe I am, but not here in Omaha.
1: I'm free to travel.
2: Makes, huh?
1: That's it.
2: Gun boy?
1: Nothing else.
2: Okay, I'll think about it.
1: I gotta think about it, too, Jack. You're a pretty hot customer. There's not many who shoot up G-men and are walking on the street to talk about
2: it. I never talk about it, especially in bars.
1: It's a nice, quiet place.
2: Let's go for a ride. There's not so many ears in automobiles. Come on.

0: Special Agent Haines.
1: Haines, this is Marshall. We just got a teletype message from Minneapolis. The girl, Kitty, got there on the train this morning and bought a bus ticket to Saintish, North Dakota.
0: Saintish, huh? Well, Benson's got relatives there.
1: Yeah, I know. We're already watching him.
0: Okay, let's move in a little closer. Get plane reservations for Minneapolis. We'll work out of there.
2: Okay, Megs, you'll do.
3: Thanks, Coach. I never thought I'd make it.
2: Look, if there's one thing I don't like, it's wise guys. Take it easy on the cracks and take it easy on the talking.
3: What's eating you, Jack? If a guy's got no sense of humor, he's got nothing.
2: I got nothing to laugh about. It's strictly business, Megs, and remember that.
3: Okay. Well, when do we get started?
2: Ever worked the Dakotas?
3: Dakotas? What's up there?
2: Plenty. If you know where to find it.
3: Why take such a trip?
2: I've got a way of operating, Megs. It includes having a girl along. Make things look good. And the girl I want along is up there.
3: Ah. Yeah, that's not a bad idea. I got a girl, too.
2: One's enough.
3: Yeah, one's enough. As long as she's yours.
2: If you don't want it my way, Megs, you can get out right here.
3: Okay, all right. You got a traveling companion. Don't get excited.
4: That's the house, Haines. Kitty moved in the day before yesterday. We got a mail check on the place. No letters from Benson.
0: Well, what about the phone?
4: Well, that's going to give us some trouble.
0: What kind of trouble?
4: Benson, you
0: know. Oh, stop and light a cigarette. I want a better look at the place.
4: Right. It so happens that Benson's aunt is the night operator. I didn't want to plant anyone in the exchange. If she spots him, it might clear the works.
0: Okay. But keep agents posted around the exchange every minute the aunt is on duty.
4: Will do. The manager of the exchange has no connection with Benson.
0: Good. I don't think Benson will have nerve enough to come right to the house. He might figure it's covered. But I'm almost certain he'll try to get in touch with Kitty. And if he does, we want to know about it.

0: Hello?
1: Kitty?
0: Jack.
1: I want to make this short and sweet, baby. I'm close. I'm going to come by for you.
0: Jack, maybe you oughtn't
1: to. It'll work. Is my aunt home?
0: No. She went to see a friend before work.
1: Okay, I'll get in touch with her when I get in. She'll tell you where to meet me.
0: Be careful, Jack. Be careful.
1: Don't worry about me. I'll be all right. I want to get off this line. So long.
0: Goodbye.
1: Let's get out of here.
2: Sit down, will you, Jack? Let me finish my drink.
1: All right, but make it snappy.
2: Who are you calling, that dame?
1: Yeah.
2: She got a friend?
1: She don't live in this town.
2: Oh. Well, who cares if she's got a friend? Hey, when do we get this baby yours and where? I'm getting curious.
1: You don't have long to wait now. Did you ever hear of a little place called Sanish?
2: Should I have?
1: We're driving there right now.
2: Good, good.
1: That's where we take on our extra passenger. Now, get finished up. We got 50 miles to drive.
2: Okay, okay.
3: Haynes?
4: Yes?
3: The manager of the local telephone exchange just got in touch with me.
4: Oh?
3: There was a call to Kitty. It came through from Bismarck.
4: From Benson?
3: He doesn't know. He just saw the ticket. He happened to go by the office and the ticket had just been filed.
4: Is Benson's aunt on duty at the board?
3: No, she's not scheduled to come on for another hour.
4: Okay. We'll get in touch with the police at Bismarck to be on the lookout for Benson there. And we'll keep a double watch here in town all night. Crossman and Gould on the house, you and I at the telephone exchange where we can cover any more calls.
2: So this is Sanish, huh?
1: Yeah, this is Sanish.
2: I can see why you left it at such an early age, Jack. What do people do around here for excitement?
1: They sleep. Watch where you're driving there. Stop, sir.
2: I see it.
1: Okay, go on.
2: A stop sign they need there. Why, to see the cows coming?
1: That's the telephone exchange in the middle of the block.
2: You mean your aunt's got to stay on duty all night? He makes calls around here at night.
1: Pull in over there.
2: Okay. Why don't we go to the dame's house?
1: I'm doing this. All right, turn out the lights.
2: Okay. Hey, what do you need a gun for here?
1: I didn't need it back in Kansas either, but I used it. Come on.
2: I'll wait here.
1: Come on, I said.
2: Oh, okay.
1: All right, we'll go around the back.
2: What's the matter with the front? Nobody's there but your aunt.
1: We'll go around the back.
2: Well, there's trouble to see a dame.
1: Come on, shut up.
5: That's far enough,
6: Ben. Cops.
5: Oh,
6: damn!
5: Duck.
6: Shoot at him.
5: Stop.
6: Oh,
5: Jack.
6: Right, put your hand in the air.
5: Okay, I give up,
6: That's it, Keep.
5: Okay, take it easy.
6: Now, where did the bullets catch Benson?
7: The heart, I guess. He's dead.
6: Okay. Wait here till the coroner comes. I'll take care of this one. Go on, you. Start walking.
2: Okay, I'm walking.
8: Just a minute. I'm coming. Oh.
4: Hello, Kitty.
8: He's not here. I swear he isn't.
4: I know he isn't. 2 a.m. and you're all dressed. You weren't expecting to go out.
8: I was up reading.
4: Oh, I thought you might be going out to meet Benson.
8: That's not so.
4: It is so, Kitty. And you know it.
8: What do you want? You can't come in here.
4: Can't I? I came to tell you, Kitty. Benson's dead.
8: Oh, no.
4: He tried to fight us. Oh. All right, you better come along with me.
8: He wasn't bad. Not really. He was good to me, honest he was. He was good to me.
4: I don't doubt it, Kitty. But being good to you wasn't enough. Not nearly enough. He wasn't very good to his victims, nor to the FBI agent he shot. Come on, let's go.
9: That, Don, was the end of one of the most intensive manhunts in recent years. John Frederick Benson died by the gun, the way he expected to thrive. And the same finish faces any man who thinks he's bigger than the law which governs all of us.
10: Thank you very much, United States Attorney Anderson, for this pointed case history. And gangbusters, congratulations to all the law enforcement officers who participated in the investigation leading to the conclusion of this case. Tonight's case was dramatized by Stanley Niss and directed by William Sweets, with Ken Lynch and Charlotte Lawrence in leading roles. Don Gardner speaking. Gangbusters is a Phillips H. Lord production.
11: Do you know something? 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
14: 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Choo-choo Charlie was his name, we hear. 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

0: Some of you may remember that we occasionally present young stars for whom we predict top movie stardom. Well, several of them have already made the grade, and this week's star is now the proud possessor of Moviedom's top award, the Oscar. Some of you may remember his outstanding work in So Dear to My Heart and In the Window, which won for him the Academy Award as the foremost juvenile actor of that year. Of course, he's a little older now, but we're still very happy indeed to welcome him back to our radio theater, Mr. Bobby Driscoll.
1: Thank you very much, Mr. Mitchell. I listened to the program last week, and I sure liked the story. I'm glad that I'm going to have a chance to play in the sequel.
0: Well, I'm sure that a great many people are looking forward to your performance, Bobby, and I personally am looking forward to a little talk with you after the final curtain.
1: I'll meet you right here, Mr. Mitchell.
0: Fine. Thank you, Bobby Driscoll. And now, here is our announcer.

0: curtain is up, and here is the play.
1: Yes, Ma?
2: Are you here in the storeroom?
1: Yes, Ma, I am. Right over here behind...
3: I declare, Gerald Clemens, the older you get, the harder it is to find you. You're always off somewhere, in your mind, anyhow. I've been looking the whole house over for you from the top to the bottom. What in the world are you doing in here?
1: Gee, Ma, you sent me in here to clean up the storeroom.
3: Horses.
1: Huh, Ma?
3: Horses. I was saying to Mrs. Maxey only the other day, that's all he thinks about. You smell of horses, Gerald.
1: Oh, but gee, Ma, it's what I like. Horses and guns. But I like horses best.
3: Have you been to those racetrack stables again, Gerald?
1: Yes, Ma.
3: Don't stammer.
1: No, Ma. I only went to see Jim. And Ma Jim says maybe Mr. Burley will give me a job. He's in charge of the stables, Mr. Burley is. And Jim says maybe Mr. Burley will give me a job to help Jim in the mornings with the horses. A real job with pay for it and everything. Gee, Ma, wouldn't that be neat?
3: I never saw a boy with such a one-track mind. It's horses or guns the livelong day, as if he was bewitched, Gerald, by Roy Rogers or somebody.
1: But wouldn't it be neat, Ma? Jim even used to be a jockey himself, and there's nothing about horses he don't know.
3: Well, now then, would you look here?
1: What, Ma?
3: In this old trunk you've dragged out. Here.
1: That's just some of Pop's old stuff.
3: Yes, your pa's ice skates from when he was a boy. And here, look at this. Rah, rah, rah, Oberlin College. That he had this old pennant when he was in school. But down under here, this is what I mean.
1: Gee, what's that stuff, Ma?
3: Old buckskin jacket.
1: Gee, look at all the fringe. Just like they were in the cowboy movies.
3: And here's some cowboy boots.
1: Oh, but Ma, they're so small.
3: They are.
1: I don't see how Pa could have worn them.
3: I don't think this stuff is your Pa's, Gerald.
1: You don't, Ma?
3: No, but I think I know whose things they are.
1: Well, what do you mean, Ma?
3: Never mind.
1: Hey, look here, almost at the very bottom of the trunk. Look, Ma.
3: What?
1: Real six-shooters and holsters and everything. Gee, Ma, could I, do you think I could have them,
3: you
1: please?
3: Put those guns right back down, Gerald Clemens.
1: Oh, gosh, Ma.
3: Put them back in the trunk, I said.
1: Oh, all right.
3: That's better.
1: Gee, Ma, I don't see why I can't...
3: Just as I thought.
1: What, Ma?
3: These old yellow newspaper clippings here with these other things. Here, Gerald. Read this one. Then you'll know why I don't want you fooling around with guns.
1: All right, Ma.
3: Go ahead.
1: Yes, Ma. It says, August 11th, 1882, Thompson City.
3: Go on.
1: This outlaw associated with the
3: renowned.
1: With the renowned and deceased Billy the Kid, come to Thompson City on Wednesday and shot up the carnival what had come from Albuquerque, where good business was dead. Not very bad hurt was Sheriff Andy Banning and three other people worse. A girl carnival sharpshooter by the name of Mary Clemens ran off with this desperado, and folks here agree she must have been a Confederate. This Mary Clemens...
3: Mary Clemens. Now, do you see, Gerald? These things in the bottom of this trunk belong to Mary Clemens. She was your great-grandmother.
1: Gosh.
3: On your father's side. Your great-grandma was an outlaw and a bandit, and the disgrace and shame of your pa's family the last 60 years.
1: Gee, gosh.
3: Come on, Gerald. Help me drag this trunk out in the kitchen. The minute your pa comes home, we'll decide how to get rid of these things.
1: Yes, Ma. But, Ma, I wish I could keep Great-Grandma's guns.
3: Oh, do you? I don't think you understand, Gerald, the shame and disgrace of being descended from a common outlaw. We've always tried to be decent, law-abiding folks, anyhow we have on my side of the family. And you have to try doubly hard, Gerald, knowing of the bad blood that's come to you from your great-grandma.
1: Yes, Ma.
3: Oh, come on, then. Help me with this trunk.
1: Yes, Ma.
3: Oh, well, would you look here? Here's a picture of her down in the... Good heavens.
1: What's the matter, Ma?
3: Would you look at this?
1: Let me see.
3: Look at this picture of your great-grandma. The same eyes, the same straw-colored hair, the freckles even.
1: Gee, willikers, Ma.
3: You look just like her.
1: Gee, Ma, I guess I do.
3: Well, and you are like her, Gerald. Crazy about guns and horses.
1: Yes, Ma, but
3: you look like her, and you are like her. And mind what I say, Gerald Clemens. If I'm any prophet, you'll turn out like her, too.
1: Do you think she's pretty, Jim?
4: She sure is. Now, you just sit on that stool for another minute, Gerald, and I'll have this mare all polished, slicker, and a merry-go-round pony. Yep, she sure is pretty.
1: I didn't mean the mare, Jim.
4: Hmm?
1: I met my great-grandma, the one who disgraced the family. Do you think I look like her?
4: Well, now, let's have another look at that picture, partner.
1: Here you are. I sneaked it out of the house.
4: Well, is amazing.
1: I look just like her, don't I?
4: What I'd say it is a throwback.
1: Throwback, Jim?
4: Well, you take Roan Victory. You remember me telling about her, huh?
1: Yes, Jim.
4: Well, when I was 16 and a little runt and still a jock, see, I rode her in the Medfield Handicap 6 furlongs. That was her maiden race. Well, Gerald, she was out in front all the way and in by 4 lengths, and she turned out to be the fastest filly in the East. But her colts, all platers, all cheap platers that run dead last every time out.
1: You told me, Jim.
4: Yeah, but I didn't tell you about Sunrise Strawberry. That's the 2-year-old that took the $20,000 added at Washington Park and broke the track record for 5.5 furlongs.
1: Yes, Jim?
4: Well, I see Sunrise Strawberry's picture in the Sunday Express Road of Gravure last week, and there was Roan Victory right over again. Same color and every marking just the same. So I looked up the form on Sunrise Strawberry, and Sunrise Strawberry was the great-great-grandson of Roan Victory. Now, that's what we call a throwback, Gerald.
1: And it's the same with me and Great-Grandma, like with Sunrise Strawberry and Roan Victory? I'll be just like her?
4: That's right.
1: And I can't help it?
4: That's right. You're a throwback.
1: Oh. Well, I guess I better be going home, Jim.
4: Huh? Well, stick around till Mr. Burley shows up. I talked to him about you, Gerald, about you working here. He said he thought it'd be all right.
1: Thanks a lot, Jim, but I guess I'll be going.
4: Well, don't you want the job? Look, Mr. Burley thinks he can use you here at the stables. Why, you was crazy to get the chance to be around the horses.
1: Well, I know that, Jim, and thanks a lot for talking to Mr. Burley. But I guess I better stay away from horses for a while.
4: Hey, now, what's got into you?
1: It ain't nothing, Jim. Really, it ain't. It's only I better stay away from horses a while. And guns, too.

0: have to finish drying the dishes, Gerald. Pa and I are due at the wedding at 1:30, and you know how your pa is about being punctual.
1: Yes, Mom.
0: Be careful when you dry that fruit dish. It's valuable. Now, don't drop it.
1: No, Ma.
0: Oh, I was forgetting. Your pa said you could have those guns if you'd file off the firing pins or something anyway so that they won't shoot. Those two guns that belonged to your great-grandma, I mean, Gerald.
1: Yes, Ma.
0: Your pa said the damage was done. There was no harm in your having the guns, so long as they were fixed so they wouldn't shoot. Well, Gerald.
1: Yes, Ma.
0: Don't you want them?
1: Oh, yes, Ma. Sure I do.
0: Oh, I think it's very generous of your pa, considering the shame the very mention of your great-grandma brings him.
2: Are you ready, Gertrude?
0: Yes, John.
3: It's 8 minutes past one.
0: I'm all ready, dear. Just let me get out of this late.
3: Well, hurry up. If Herb's fool enough to get married, I guess we've got to go and watch him do it.
0: Yes, John.
3: No need to be late.
0: No, John. John?
3: Hmm?
0: Gerald's very glad that you're going to let him have his great-grandma's gun. Aren't you, Gerald?
1: Yes, I am, Ma.
0: Well, tell your pa, Gerald. Tell your pa.
1: Yes, I am, Pa. Hmm.
0: Now, Gerald, we'll be back about 3:30. If anybody comes to the house, don't let them in. You just hook the screen door after us, to be sure.
1: I will, Ma.
3: And don't moon around.
1: No, Pa.
3: Come on, Gertrude.
0: Yes, John. Goodbye, Gerald.
1: Bye, Ma.
2: And don't moon around. Dreaming don't get you nowhere. You wake up one fine day. That's what happens.
1: Yes, Pa.
0: Hook the screen, Gerald.
1: I will, Ma. I will. I won't go near the guns. I can't change my freckles or my straw-colored hair any more than strawberry can help being a roan-colored horse. But I don't have to act like my great-grandma. I don't have to be a disgrace to the family. Maybe if I give up liking horses and guns, but it certainly wouldn't hurt just for me to look at them. Guess those guns ought to be right down here, right here under this stuff. Gee, guns are good sometimes. Sometimes a hero's quick on the draw, and a villain comes along, and... Who's there?
4: Just a friend, son. Just a friend. Come on over here to the screen door. I want to talk to you for a minute.
5: 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And now, here is our announcer.

0: can't let you in the house.
1: Is your mother at home, my fine young man?
0: No, she isn't.
1: Is your sister at home, my bucko?
0: I haven't got a sister.
1: Ah. Uh-huh.
0: Anyway, there's nobody home except me.
1: Brave protector of the house, are you? Well, look here what I've got to show you. Now, now, my bucko, it won't bite. It won't bite. There's nothing in the world to fear.
0: What is it? What is it you got there in your hand?
1: Here in my hand? What is it? All right, I'll tell you. It's Mr. O'Connor. Here in the shut-up palm of my hand is Mr. O'Connor. What's your name?
0: Gerald Clemens.
1: Mr. O'Connor, meet Gerald Clemens.
0: He's a turtle, a little turtle.
1: He is a turtle. And were you to give this starved and famished traveler food, he would be your turtle.
0: I can't do that. I can't let nobody in the house.
1: Oh, well, it's kismet.
0: Hmm?
1: Fate. I've come a long and bitter way, my lad. A bitter, bitter and a long, long way. And I am hungry. 20 days and 20 nights. No food for 20 days and 20 nights. Not a morsel.
0: Gee whiz, that's an awful long time to go without eating.
1: Ah, well, it's fate. Oh!
0: Is something the matter, mister?
1: No, no, nothing's the matter. Just my... Oh. Oh. Just my heart.
0: Gosh, that's serious. Well, my folks will be home at 3:30, and they'll give you something to eat. I know they will.
1: My little hero, by 3:30, I shall be dead.
0: Gee!
1: Dead of hunger. By 3:30, this body will lie on the street with its feet up, and this soul will be in heaven. You will save a life, my boy, if you feed this weak and stricken creature. And you will save a soul.
0: But Ma said I wasn't to let nobody in the house.
1: And besides, you'll get Mr. O'Connor as a gift, free of charge.
0: Well, I guess you can come in.
1: Oh, thank you. And would you mind putting those guns away? I've been superstitious about guns ever since a railroad bull chased me in Kansas City one time. Well, that was some feed. Now, is there a match on the premises?
0: Yes, sir. Here's a whole box full. Here you are.
1: Thank you. After a full meal, there's nothing like a good cigar. And I just happen to have a butt in my coat pocket.
0: You ain't hungry anymore?
1: For the moment, no.
0: You'll be all right.
1: You worried about something, Sonny?
0: No.
1: You sure, Bucko?
0: No, I'm not worried.
1: Maybe you're worried about what your ma and your pa think when they come home. Find you've let somebody in the house.
0: No, I don't worry about that. It'll be all right.
1: But I was forgetting. I promised you Mr. O'Connor.
0: No, that's all right. Now, you don't have to do that.
1: Oh, nonsense, he's yours. If I can just find where he's gotten to. He was right here in this side coat pocket. Ah, here we are. Mr. O'Connor, meet your new lord and master.
0: Then he's my turtle now?
1: He is. And do you, by any chance, think that Mr. O'Connor is just an ordinary turtle?
0: Well, I don't know.
1: You don't. That's good. And you're quite right. Indeed, Mr. O'Connor is not an ordinary turtle. Watch. Abacadabra, presto, change your signals. Hike!
0: He's gone! Mr. O'Connor's gone!
1: Gone, vanished, disappeared, evaporated.
0: But where'd he go to?
1: Aha! Presto, hesto, hesto, presto, barbaresto. There you are.
0: Gosh! Gee, mister... You took Mr. O'Connor right out of my hair.
1: That I did indeed.
0: Hey, that was a neat trick.
1: Trick? Did you say trick? It was not a trick. It was a miracle.
0: A miracle? Like in Sunday school, you mean?
1: The same, same.
0: But Reverend Peabody says that only saints and people like that could...
1: My son, one moment. Who do you think I am? Do you for one moment go so far as to presume that I am just a man?
0: Well, gosh, I...
1: Very well, I accept your apology. A miracle. And how is it that I am able to pass miracles? I will tell you. Because, my lad, I am an archangel come... Plaid, I am an archangel come plumb smack dab down from heaven, dressed up like a person to find out who are the good ones here on earth and who are the bad ones. Here you are. Mr. O'Connor is yours. This turtle is yours. I promised him to you, and I give him to you. Archangels on their word.
0: Well, gee, thanks.
1: Don't mention it. Now I must be on my way, but before I go, in recognition of your kindness to me, I'll pass another miracle for you. I'll grant you a wish. One wish, but that's all. Now, what do you want more than anything else in the world?
0: Well, I... Go. Well, I...
1: Go on.
0: I guess not to be...
1: Go ahead, make your wish.
0: I wish not to be... not to grow up to be... I mean, an outlaw and a bandit and a disgrace to my family, like my great-grandma.
1: You wish not to grow up to be an outlaw? You wish not to grow up to be an outlaw and a bandit and a disgrace to your family like your great-grandma? That will be a miracle. And I pass it. I say it, and what I say goes. Well, so long, Bucko. I'd better be on my way.
0: Goodbye. Goodbye.
1: And thanks for the lunch.
0: In the dishes. Now if I can...
1: Bucko. And I pass it. I say it, and what I say goes. Well, so long, Bucko. I'd better be on my way.
0: Goodbye.
1: And thanks for the lunch.
0: Well, Mr. O'Connor, that takes care of washing the dishes. Now, if I can just get this stuff put away... Uh-oh, that's Ma and Pa's car. Gee, Mr. O'Connor, we're in for it now. Here, get out of the way. I'll hide these cookies. No, there won't be time. I better hide you, though. They'll be sore. They might take you away from me. Gee, where'll I hide you? I know, in the trunk. That old trunk with all the stuff of my great-grandma's. In here. Sorry to do this to you, Mr. O'Connor. But I just got to. Oh, hi, Ma. Hi, Pa. How was Uncle Herbert's wedding? Nice?
2: Gerald, that screen door was unlocked. Now, I told you to hook it.
0: I know you did, Ma, but...
2: Has anybody been in here?
0: Well, no, Ma.
3: Have you been smoking cigars, son?
0: Gee, Pa, no.
3: Somebody has.
2: Let me smell your breath.
0: Yes, Ma.
2: Well, that's queer. John, you try. Come here and smell his breath. I don't believe he's been smoking.
4: He's been eating, though.
2: What do you mean, John?
4: Half the apple pie you baked for tonight's supper is gone.
2: Sure.
4: And half the angel food cake. Well, here in the icebox. Just about the whole 2 pounds of Swiss cheese I got at the market this morning. Eaten up.
2: Gerald. Gerald Clements.
0: Well, Ma, I mean,
3: but
0: I...
3: What
0: just...
3: I'd like to know, son, how did you manage to eat half of that 5-pound baked ham?
0: Well, I'll tell you, Pa.
3: Yes, I think you'd better. We'll have a long talk about it in my room. Oh, and on the way there, I wish you'd do me a little favor, son.
0: Yes, Pa?
3: Stop in the bathroom and get my razor strap.

0: I hope poor Mr. O'Connor hasn't smothered in this trunk. But this is the first time the coast's been clear. There, now it's open. Mr. O'Connor? Mr. O'Connor? Hey, Mr. O'Connor! Where is he? Mr. O'Connor, where are you? He ain't in here. Not under great-grandma's buckskin jacket. He's gone! He ain't any place in this trunk. Wait a second. Here's a rip in the lining. I'll bet he's crawled in back of the lining. I'll just get my hand back inside. Like this. Mr. O'Connor, there you are. I can feel you with my hand. And, hey, wait a second. There's something else in here with Mr. O'Connor. It's a piece of paper. A great big piece of paper. Like a letter. The last will and testament of Mary Clemens. Gee, my great-grandma. Dated the 7th day of October in the year 1885.
1: Even now, I can't tell the story. It must remain a secret. But I can write it. Write it and conceal it in the lining of the theatrical trunk that holds my few earthly possessions. Perhaps someday, when the story can be made public, this, my last will and testament, will be found. For my heirs, executors, administrators, and assigns, the story of my death.
2: What's up, Gerald? What's the matter?
0: Jim, she wasn't an outlaw.
2: Huh?
0: She wasn't a bandit, my great-grandma.
2: Well, now, what's this all about?
0: Look, here on this piece of paper. She wrote it herself.
2: Here, now, let me see that paper. Let's see what it says.
0: I found it in the lining of the trunk.
2: Yeah?
0: She hid it there. You see, she couldn't tell a true story then. I mean, in those days. But he was my great-grandpa.
2: What?
0: I mean, they both
2: now,
0: were...
2: Now, wait, who both? Look here, partner, you're not making much sense. Now, you just take it easy while I glance at this thing and find out what this is all about. Let's see. Now, it says that he was... Well, as I see it, your great-grandpa was a sort of, well, what today we'd call an undercover man.
0: Yeah, he pretended to be an outlaw to mix with the other outlaws, just to find out about him. But really, he was a kind of policeman, but nobody knew that.
2: Yeah, that's what it says, all right.
0: And even after he got himself killed, my great-grandma couldn't tell anybody that he wasn't an outlaw, because then all the other under... Cover men would have... What's that word, Jim?
2: Jeopardy. So she let her husband and later herself be buried as outlaws rather than put anybody else in danger. So that's how it was. Well, you know, Gerald, you know, I wouldn't mind being a throwback to folks like that if I was you. Sounds to me like they was heroes.
0: Yeah. Yeah, I guess they were. Gee, Jim, I'm glad to be a throwback. I'm glad to be a throwback to my grandpa. And Jim?
2: Hmm?
0: Do you think Mr. Burley'd still give me that job, working here in the stables in the mornings? Do you, Jim?
2: I think he would, Gerald. I think he would.
3: And the curtain falls on Act Two of the Movie Town Radio Theater's presentation of The Throwback, starring Bobby Driscoll, who returns in just a moment. And our star, Bobby Driscoll. Well, Bobby, you did a mighty fine job.
0: Thank you, Mr. Mitchell.
3: Now, just before we went on the air, you and I were talking about various motion pictures that you've appeared in and the various roles that you've played. And as I remember it, you mentioned Treasure Island. You know, that used to be one of my favorite stories when I was a youngster. Also, you made it in England, and my having been over there several times recently makes me ask you this question, Bobby. Did you have any fun when you were making Treasure Island?
0: Oh, it was a lot of fun, Mr. Mitchell. I just thought of all the actors as Long John Silver and Dr. Livesey and Captain Billy Bones and the rest of the characters in Treasure Island instead of actors, and it was just like playing pirates.
3: Well, Bobby, I've always thought that Treasure Island was Robert Louis Stevenson's greatest adventure story. Walt Disney plus Robert Louis Stevenson plus Technicolor and Bobby Driscoll should add up to a very good picture. And I hope that your work continues to be just like playing pirates. Come back and play with us again sometime, will you?
0: I'd like that very much, Mr. Mitchell.
3: Thank you, Bobby Driscoll. And thanks, too, to Miss Anne Dvorak for playing Mary, the great-grandmother. Others in the cast were Marty Margette as Ma, Bill Boucher is Pa, Herb Vigran was Jim, and Don Sheldon was the stranger. The Throwback was written by William Fifield, edited by Bud Lesser. Music composed and conducted by Del Castillo, and produced and directed by yours truly, Les Mitchell.

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9: Roy, what is it, Chris? 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
11: from Robson Books.
9: Yes.
10: Thanks a lot.
9: Oh, we thought it would come in useful.
10: Useful?
11: Yeah.
9: But look, it's full of smut, innuendo, and really old jokes that everyone's heard before.
11: Not to mention loads of breaking wind jokes.
9: So it's perfect, isn't it?
10: Is it? For what?
9: Well, if we stick in a reference to Christmas and read it out now.
10: Of course, we've got ourselves a show. Yay!
12: Here, containing all the seasonal news, is the News Headlines Bumper Christmas Annual, featuring Roy Hutt, June Whitfield, and Chris Emmett, with Peter Morse and the Huttiners.
10: Thank you very much indeed, folks, and welcome to the show. Yes, the show that does for Christmas what the Chancellor does for pensioners. This Christmas sees a record number of people leaving our shores. Yes, some people would do anything to avoid tipping the bin men, won't they? Another Christmas, and some bookies were giving odds of 50 to 1 on it being a white one this year. Unless you're Paul Merson, in which case it's evens. And Britain's weathermen say this autumn has been the warmest on record. It's good to know there's something to spoil Christmas for the British gas bosses, isn't there? Meanwhile, things are so gloomy in number 10, I see the turkey sticking his head in the oven. The Tory vice chairman, Patrick Nicholls, resigned after he was insulting and offensive to the Germans and the French. Still, he can always come and write for us, can't he? Now Labour's got Tony Blair, eh? The Colgate Commissar. He's telling us that a Labour government is the only answer. If that's the answer, it must have been a bloody silly question. Late in the year, some Tory MPs had the whip withdrawn. Well, they'll have to make do with the kinky boots and the leather slipper. Well, I see that a cake company has brought out the Alan Clark mince pies. Yes, they're very good. 6 in the pack, so there's enough to give one to everybody in the family. Well, I hear that David Mellor got a Cabbage Patch doll for Christmas. Wasn't a present. One of his girlfriends gave birth to it, you know. Now, headlines, can at last reveal how top directors' salaries are worked out. They get £1 for everyone they lay off, you know. More late news. Yes, thank you very much. The gas man on the second row, thank you. The Americans introduced a Rolling Stones credit card, but you can't use it to get satisfaction from honky-tonk women. One for the teenagers there. Now, did you hear that Aussie art dealers had got a football for Christmas? He took it back, though. It didn't have any instructions with it. And I see they've announced an opening of special prisons for the elderly. Yes, that's right. They're called council tower blocks, you know. This Christmas, Chris is in Panto at Watford, June's at Wimbledon, and I'm at Sadler's Wells. Not a joke, it's just a blatant plug, really. Right? Yeah. And what about that bus conductress who offered sex to her passengers? But she would keep asking me if I hadn't got anything smaller. It was frightening. I've never had those sort of complaints myself, but there we are. What about that business where you can ring up to get the number of the last person who called you, eh? It means now you can call a double-glazing salesman back just when he's sitting down to dinner, can't you?
8: Get-togethers for the cabinet.
10: Oh, yes, Norma. There's nothing like running your own party.
8: And you don't often get the chance, do you, beloved? Oh, why don't you put a record on and we can have a dance?
10: Oh, all right. They're good, these sound effects records, aren't they? You could almost believe some guests had turned up.
8: Oh, never mind, dearest. It's still early. I'm sure someone will come.
10: Yes, I should have made it a matter of confidence, no doubt about it.
8: What are you going to put on? Not one of your steam engine records again?
10: No, no, no, Norma. I've got a brand new record, hot off the presses. Tory party hits.
8: Oh.
10: Yes, there's Jonathan Aitken singing Putting on the Ritz. Yes. Oh, someone did turn up. How about that? Virginia Bottomley, every little thing she does is tragic. Michael Howard, and Lock Them Up Before I Go-Go. David Mellor.
8: Great Balls of Fire.
10: How did you know?
8: Just a wild guess, dearie. And what are you singing?
10: Oh, well, that's the trouble. I couldn't think of anything.
8: I who have nothing.
10: Oh, I don't know.
8: Oh, listen, beloved. What did I tell you? Our first guest.
10: Our first guest.
8: Oh, Mr. Clark. How nice to see you.
13: Oh, bugger. I've come into the wrong house again, haven't I?
10: Evening, Kenneth.
13: Trouble is, 10 and 11 look the same when you've had a few. Don't worry. I'll let myself out.
8: Oh, no, no, no. You must.
13: Why? What have I done this time?
10: Hey, have some of Norma's fruit cup. She's laced it with neat Vimto, you know.
13: Well, the fact is, PM, I've been invited to another party.
10: Oh?
13: Yes. Mikey Portileone is having a bit of a bash.
10: Well, when isn't he?
8: Oh, couldn't you give it a miss?
13: Not bloody likely. The invitation came on a horse's head.
10: Oh, I see. Do you think there'll be, many people there?
13: Well, he said he needed at least 34.
10: 34? What an odd number.
13: Yeah, I think you'll find it's an even number, PM. Mm-hmm. Trust me, I'm a chancellor.
8: Hold on a minute. you're the number he needs to challenge your leadership, beloved.
13: Is it? Well, I must be off.
10: Oh, Clark, come back. Clark, you traitor! Oh, well, that's it. We might as well put the twiglets back in the Tupperware and go to bed.
8: John, I'm so sorry.
10: Yes. You'd think just one person would come to my party, wouldn't you? One person who respects my leadership. One person who cares enough. Norma, will you stop playing the piano when I'm talking to you?
8: I'm sorry.
10: Well, what I need is a loyal lieutenant. Basically, someone too stupid to have ambitions of his own.
14: Hello, Prime Minister. Mrs. Prime Minister.
10: Ah, Jeremy Hanley.
14: Oh, no, he's been nice to me again. Well, fiendish plan, has he got up his sleeve this time?
10: Come and sit over here, old man.
14: Well, you must think I'm really stupid.
8: Yes.
14: Well, I'm not falling for that old whoopee cushion trick again.
10: No tricks today, Hanley, I promise. Have a twiglet.
14: Oh, thank you, my captain. Take twiglet. Close is it, Mayor? Bites on end. Ew! You rotten swine, it's covered in pepper.
10: Every time. Never mind, Hanley, drink this water.
14: Oh, thank you.
8: Oh, John, that isn't water.
10: Isn't it? Oh, dear.
14: It's lighter fuel.
10: Cigar, Jeremy?
14: Rotten swine, you did it me again.
8: Wishful thinking.
14: I don't have to be made a fool of by you.
8: True.
14: Gets in huff and exits dramatically.
10: No. Don't go, Handy, please. Here, have another twiglet.
14: I don't want your rotten twiglets. I only dropped in on my way to Heseltine's, and he's got cheesy what's-its.
8: Yes, so I've heard.
10: Years in the business just to come out with lines like that. Here.
14: Yes, my captain.
10: I started doing him as well.
8: You do.
10: Heseltine's having a party too?
14: Yes, just him and a few close friends.
10: How many close friends?
14: 34, I think.
10: Oh, dear, what a Christmas, eh? Everyone's deserting me and setting up their own parties.
8: Oh, never mind, dear heart. Yours is the nicest.
10: Yes, I know, but I wanted a big party with all my friends.
8: Oh, don't worry, beloved. Aren't you always telling me size isn't important?
10: There's another one, you see. She's got a million.
8: John?
10: Yes?
8: I've just thought of a brilliant idea.
10: Oh, what's that, my angel?
8: A song you could sing on the party hits record.
10: Oh, yes, and what's that?
8: Go Now.
10: Oh, and have you heard that Christmas could be the next tradition to be swept away by the tide of political correctness? Hudlines, fearful for its yuletide pleasures, flew to Santa's workshop to see if this could be the nightmare before Christmas. Ho, ho, ho! 'Tis Christmas Eve and time to deliver sackloads of toys to all the boys and girls across the land. Ho, ho, ho!
15: Claus? Mr. S. Claus?
10: Yes?
15: We are from the local council. I'm Mrs. Joykill.
16: And I'm her assistant, Noah Fun.
10: Please, call me Father Christmas.
15: No, it's sexist and patronizing. From now on, you'll be known as the nominally designated, non-threatening, patriarchal representative of one religion's particular response to a December-based calendar event.
10: And not a wind-breaking joke in there, did you? But I'm the jolly fat man.
16: Sorry. I think you'll find that you're the alternatively shaped embodiment of a jocular disposition.
10: Anything else?
15: Yes, there plan is, you can stop all that ho-ho-ho business for a start.
17: My jovial laugh? What for?
15: It is derogatory to the Ho family of Peking.
17: The Chinese don't celebrate Christmas.
15: Hardly surprising, is it?
16: Now, about your workforce.
17: Ah, my elves and dwarves.
16: No, the not necessarily upwardly proportioned individuals.
17: Oh, but they're supposed to be small.
15: Not anymore. They'll have to go.
17: Look, so what are you going to leave me of the old Christmas traditions? I suppose you won't even let me pull a cracker.
16: Absolutely not.
17: So, no chance of stuffing a bird then?
16: No. Turkeys have a right to enjoy Christmas, too.
17: Oh, lady, this is madness. There must be some way of overruling this.
15: Well, I'm afraid there's nothing in the policy document relating to it.
17: So it's true, then?
16: What?
17: There is no sanity clause.
15: Christmas 1935.
17: But you must see that you're taking all the fun out of Christmas Day with your badly timed thoughts and your po-faced sermonizing.
15: So what's wrong with that?
17: That's the Queen's job.

0: and your po-faced sermonizing.
1: So what's wrong with that?
0: That's the Queen's job. Pull. Blast. Pull. Confound it. Pull. Oh, at last, the toughest belly wishbone I ever pulled. Lilibet, what have we got there?
2: A most interesting card from Mr. Yeltsin.
0: Really?
2: Yes, listen. Dear Comrade Queen, your Russian trip made Boris go hurrah, hip, hip. Through all of Moscow, you're sadly missed, so I'm in the Kremlin getting... One can't quite make out the last word. We must thank him for his most generous present. Margaret insisted I let her have the crate of mineral water.
0: Mineral water? That was confounded vodka. Oh, no wonder the Christmas pud flared up when she tried to blow it out. Oh, could do with her breathing on the fire now, though. That bally Yule log's as chilly as Diana at a family reunion. Let's stir the blasted thing up. Where's that poker?
3: Oh, right between the lallies. Oh, Mumsy, Pops, fantabulous, a festive season to you.
0: Edward! What are you doing up the blasted chimney? And where did you get that confounded red coat? Been going down the sentry's box again, have you?
3: You like it, Pops? I'm playing St. Nick.
0: Yeah, looks more like Anna and Nick to me, boy.
3: I'm going to try and slip a little something into Sophie's stocking.
0: Oh.
3: What do you think she'll say?
0: About time, probably. Oh, dear, look out.
4: Love and peace on the side to all men, man. Solstice felicitations, one and all.
2: Oh, Charles, how pleasant. Is that mistletoe for us?
0: Or just something to talk to on the journey over, is it? What's that in your pocket, boy? Another blasted card? Let's see, boy. Come on.
4: Ooh,
0: looks expensive.
4: Heavy bread sauce, man.
0: Yes. 'Tis the hour for season's greeting and memories of pleasures fleeting. Beneath the tree, inside the stable, hot steaming nibbles on the table. In all these places I claimed we'd do it, a certain princess and James Hewitt.
2: Oh, what an interesting picture.
0: Yes, looks like two sprouts and a chipolata. Edward.
3: Hey, Pops.
0: I know you're going to hate doing this, Edward, but throw it on the fire.
3: Oh, very well.
2: Oh, and Charles, dear,
0: yes.
2: Do mind the tree. Ooh. Your father was up all night hanging those glass things on it.
4: There's a lot of baubles.
0: Don't contradict your mother, boy. We won't invite you round on the 31st.
4: Actually, one thought one might go abroad for Hogmanay.
0: Oh, so you'll be having year-end away, I see. No, no blasted change there, then, is it? Now, are we all here?
2: No. Where's Mummy?
0: Oh, I can't think. I don't know. There's no pink mauve and crumpled paper on the floor. Edward.
3: Oh, what?
0: It may be Christmas, but save the mints for the pies, boy, will you, for goodness? Last time I saw a sack of wobble like that, Sarah was wearing it as an evening dress. Now, let's see what you've got in there, anyway.
2: Oh, Lord, it's me. What a voice, Lilibet. And a very Terry Christian to one and all.
3: Oh, Grandpa Lone, how jolly to barter your eek again.
0: Yes. Didn't think you'd miss Christmas.
2: Oh, no, Philopides. That magic moment when you hear the first carol singers and everyone goes very still and quiet so they can pretend to be out. Well, then on Boxing Day, we used to go hunting.
0: Oh, stags, foxes?
2: Alka-Seltzer, dear. Oh, especially if we'd been on the umpire sherry. Anyways, time for presents. Here you are, Chazza.
4: Oh, gosh, thank you. A fountain pen, some Wedgwood.
2: Yes, well, dear, they said you was partial to a Parker and Bowles. Mm. A
1: fan, this envelope's for you and anyone.

0: house.
1: Oh.
0: It's what we're going to need if next year turns out anything like this one.
1: Like this one? Oh, you mean with those bounders Hewitt, Dimbleby and Pasternak?
0: Yes, dear. It's a royal family-sized pack of book tokens.
1: No.

0: we present a fable for Christmas, The Gnomeman.
1: Once upon a time, there was a little boy who looked out of his window at the thickest and coldest coat of political snow he had ever seen, and decided that he would go out and make a new Labour Party leader. He made him in his early 40s, with shiny shoes, nice brown hair, and a three-piece suit. As the little boy went to bed, he wished with all his might that the new party leader could do, or even say, something. And as midnight struck, the new party leader seemed to come to life, though he still had no voice at all. He took the little boy on a magical flight of fancy.

The flight was over, and the little boy hugged the gnomeman and went back to bed. In the morning, he ran eagerly to the door, but his new party leader had melted away. The only thing left was a nice red tie.

0: Oh, dear. These Christmas house calls certainly make the end of your stethoscope numb, I tell you. Still, this is my last call tonight. Quick visit, and I'll be back home. Good Lord. Very unusual knocker. I wonder which of my patients lives here.
1: Evening, Doctor.
0: Oh. Mr. Friggins, I might have known.
1: Oh, Doctor, allow me to extend...
0: Here it comes.
1: ...my arteous seasonal greeting.
0: Well, thank you very much, Mr. Friggins. Now, what do you want to see me about, as if I needed to ask?
1: Oh, you'll have to come inside for that. I can't show you here.
0: Oh, dear. That's better. Nice and warm in here with that roaring log fire.
1: Oh, aye.
0: Yes, I bet you'll be roasting your chestnuts in front of that over the festive season, won't you?
1: As always, Doctor.
0: As always, yes.
1: But I don't think this season will be very festive, not with my trouble.
0: Oh, well, what seems to be the matter?
1: Well, Doctor, the wife and I were stirring the pudding last night.
0: Oh, yes. Go on, yes.
1: And when I woke up this morning, this had happened.
0: Well, that is astonishing, isn't it? It's steaming, isn't it? Am I right?
1: That's right.
0: Yes, getting
1: bigger by the minute.
0: Good Lord. It seems to be composed entirely of fruit.
1: Yes. Currants, sultanas, raisins, they're everywhere.
0: Plums?
1: I told you, everywhere.
0: Yes. Well, may I have a second helping? Absolutely incredible. Tell me, is it painful?
1: Only if the wife starts flaming it in brandy.
0: Yes. Well, I thought I'd seen everything.
1: Well, you have as far as I'm concerned, Doctor.
0: Mr. Frick, after years of ridiculous complaints, you and that Christmas pudding have made medical history.
1: I have? Is it serious, then?
0: Serious? It's unheard of. I'm prescribing you this pregnancy testing kit.
1: For me, Doctor? But why?
0: Well, it's obvious, Mr. Friggins. You're up the duff. And one of the most shocking stories of the year was about girls finally being allowed into Eton Public School. Good God, they'll be letting the middle classes in next, won't they? Something like that would never have happened during Tom Brown's school days. Or would it? Hudlines went back in time to see if the young toffs had done enough prep to cope with the arrival of young toffettes. Now, boys, before we break up for Christmas, I sadly find myself enforced to address you on the subject of discipline.
2: Oh, hurrah. Good old headmaster.
0: Silence, Flashman. Another outburst like that and it'll be a stiff birching for you.
2: Oh, hurrah. Good old headmaster.
0: Thank you, Flashman. I'm told a certain boy has made late night visits to the local village. That boy was you, Tom Brown.
3: Sir, it was Flashman, sir.
2: That's a lie, sir. I'm always in bed early, enjoying some hot, steaming Horlicks. Or else I'm having a bedtime drink, sir.
0: Yeah. Tom Brown, you were seen buying cakes and biscuits. What have you to say?
3: They weren't for me, sir. Flashman made me buy them. He said if I didn't, he'd splash ink all over my little dicky, sir.
0: Yes. His ties must be worn at all times. That is bullying of the very worst kind, Flashman. Those biscuits and cakes were for you, eh?
2: Oh, really, sir? You know how it is when you fancy a little tuck after lights out.
0: Yes, I do, yes. Well, this lawlessness will cease forthwith. Next term, I'm ensuring that a cleaner, purer atmosphere will pervade the school.
3: Oh, sir, you mean no more chemistry lessons?
0: No, Brum. I mean we're going to admit girls.
2: Girls, eh? Woof, woof. Oh. Put me down for extra biology straight away, sir.
3: Oh, but, sir, won't girls change the whole nature of the school, sir? I mean, are girls good at sports and games,
2: sir? All the girls I know have been really good sports.
0: Yes, thank you very much. Young Brown has raised an interesting point.
2: Has he? Well...
0: Yes, sir. In order to make our new girl pupils feel at home, we'll be switching the whole curriculum over to girls' subjects. sports included.
2: Oh, sir, that's not fair. I was just getting ready to enter the two-man bob.
0: Bad luck, Flashman. I've just expelled him. And... Well, the good news is the first batch of girls will be here this afternoon.
3: But won't the higher academic standards attained by the girls cause us all sorts of problems, sir?
0: Don't worry, young Brown. I'm sure that if you're keen enough, you'll soon catch up with them. They may be quite advanced, thank you, Flashman. But I'm sure if you apply yourself with suitable rigor, you'll get a result. Well, boys, off you go and prepare. Yes, believe me, this new co-education is a wonderful thing. Just the ticket to stop you boys falling into disreputable ways and foul habits.
2: By the way, Headmaster, who are these girls who are going to give us such lessons in manners and decorum?
0: Oh, a minor public school for girls. I've not heard of them before. Ah, here's the name. Yes, St. Trinian's.
3: Now, which one of you is the Headmaster? The Hudlines predictions for 1995.
4: Football authorities are shocked by further drug revelations.
0: Apparently for the last 28 years, the England team have been on Mogadon.
3: Carlton Television wins a comedy award for one of its programs.
0: Unfortunately, it's a drama.
4: David Mellor has said in the new year he'll give up sex and smoking.
0: Apparently he was a 20-a-day man, and he used to smoke a lot as well, you know.
3: Another leading Tory MP will have the whip removed.
0: Only this time it's under a general anaesthetic. Sort of picture joke, really, that, isn't it?
3: An ambitious businessman hopes that in 1995 he'll be able to open the world's first restaurant for cannibals.
0: Yes, meals will be £50 a head, but arms and legs will be extra.
4: John Major will continue his drive against unemployment.
0: So I just sign here, do I, and come back in a fortnight, I see.
3: The victorious England cricket team returned to Britain with the Ashes after completely annihilating the Aussies.
0: Sorry, I was waiting for Paul McKenna to come on and snap his fingers.
4: Social workers continue trying to reform a man who stole 70 shopping trolleys.
0: But they're still having trouble making him go straight.
3: A record number of new royal biographies will be printed in 1995.
0: But there's still time to get your copy of the Hudlines Annual, price $7.99 from all good bookshops.
4: The United States finally sends troops to Bosnia.
0: Well, it's nice to see the war's nearly over, isn't it, eh?
3: And finally, in 1995, Linford Christie makes a pop record.
0: Yes, it's a new version of Rob Harris's Jake the Peg.
4: And that's the end of the Hudlines predictions for 1995.
0: But I'll be back next year unless the BBC can't afford to pay the VAT on its heating bills. Ta-da, ba-da!
5: That was the News Hudlines Bumper Christmas Annual, starring Roy Hudd, Chris Emmett and June Whitfield, with Peter Moss and the Hudliners. The announcer was Richard Clegg. Sketches were by Mike Coleman, Michael Dines, Jed Parsons, Tony Hare, Peter Hickey, Richard Stoneman and Mark Brissenden, Alex Dependent, Nick R. Thomas, D.A. Barham, Rob Colley and Mark Griffiths, and Chris Williams, with songs by Richard Quick and Jeremy Brown. Additional lines by Robert Linford, Dave Dixon, Stuart Curry, Jerry Goddard, Malcolm Needs, Martin Seymour, Phil Rosen, Glenn Mitchell, Les Rowley and Brian Sykes.
0: All of who are queuing up to get out from under the mistletoe of our producer, Phil Bowker.
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11: I'm Hal March. 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
9: 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With the songs of the Starlighters and the music of Lud Gluskin and his orchestra, yours truly, Bob Lamond, and starring Bob Sweeney and Hal March. Now for another weekly visit with the Happy Rover Boys, Bob Sweeney and Hal March, whom we find in the living room of their house at 24 Orange Avenue. You'll recognize Hal by his wavy hair and flashing smile. And you'll recognize Bob by his wavy smile and flashing scalp. At the moment, they're sitting on the couch, thumbing through their photograph album.
11: I like to look at a photograph album, Bob. Look at this picture. This was the day we were down at the beach, remember?
12: Yeah.
11: There I am in my leopard skin trunks, diving into the foaming surf.
12: And that's me, diving in with my blue serge suit on.
11: Bob, why did you go swimming with all of your clothes on that day?
12: Well, I was going to a dance afterwards, and I planned to leave right from the beach.
11: There's nothing a girl likes better than a wet coat against her bare midriff.
12: Oh, boy, this is a page of the album I like, Hal. These are some of my girlfriends, Hal. This girl here is Mayuri.
11: Well, she... What did you say her name was?
12: Mayuri.
11: Mayuri?
12: Yeah, but I stopped going with her.
11: Oh, you stopped going with Mayuri.
12: Then I started going with this girl.
11: What's her name?
12: Sarah.
11: Sarah?
12: Yeah, but we broke up.
11: Why'd you break up with Sarah?
12: To go with this girl here.
11: What's her name?
12: Betty.
11: Betty what?
12: Vaughn. Betty L. Vaughn.
11: Oh. What's the L for?
12: Mayuri.
11: Oh, stop being silly. Give me that album. Now, here's a picture that makes no sense at all. A man's body with no head on it.
12: Oh, I took that one.
11: What happened, Bob? Did you have your finger over the top of the lens?
12: No.
11: Well, how come the man's head is missing?
12: I only took his picture. I didn't ask about his affliction.
11: Hey, look at this picture, Bob.
12: Oh, yeah. Well, that you as a soldier, huh, Hal?
11: Yeah.
12: Yeah.
11: Oh, March, how it all comes back. Serving your country in its time of need. Your even white teeth flashing a smile of contempt into the face of the enemy. Laughing at death as you carry high the torch of freedom. March, March. You mighty warrior. You speak and armies crumble.
12: Oh, that was beautiful, Hal.
11: Thank you, Bob.
12: What did you do in the army?
11: I was head librarian at Fort MacArthur.
12: Gee, an officer. Gosh, Hal, look at all the girls hanging on to you, too.
11: How was the uniform, Bob? Underneath, I'm still the same gorgeous, desirable Hal March. But I don't have the uniform. Ah, what a life that was.
12: Hey, Hal, I know how you could go back to that life and get a uniform, too.
11: Oh, how, Bob?
12: There's a recruiting campaign on now for the National Guard. And they want big, strong guys like you. And sometimes guys like me.
11: Bob, you just can't dash into a thing like the National Guard. You've got to weigh the pros and cons. Now, let's examine the advantages to us of the National Guard, and let's examine the disadvantages of the National Guard. Right. Then we may proceed calmly to make up our minds one way or the other.
12: Calm.
11: First, let's examine advantage number one, which is...
12: You get plenty of girls.
11: Where's the recruiting office?
12: Well, I know where the recruiting office is, Hal. Come on, let's go down
11: there. All right. Oh, wait a second, Bob. We promised our landlady, Mrs. Scully, we'd help her move some things today.
12: Yeah, that's right. Her niece is spending the next weekend with her, and Mrs. Scully told me that she wants us to move the day bed down to the basement between the furnace and the water heater.
11: Her niece's bed is going between the furnace and the water heater? Why?
12: Well, her niece is a plumber.
11: Well, we can't help her today. We'll go over and tell her we'll help her tomorrow. Come on. You ring the bell, Bob. I've just had my nails hem-toned.
12: Okay, Hal, but I'm not licensed.
11: Ring the bell.
12: I hope Mrs. Scully's anemia is better. She's taken just about everything for
11: it. Yeah.
13: Come in quickly, boys. I don't want any fresh air to get in.
12: How's your anemia today, Mrs. Scully?
13: Much better, thank you.
12: May I see it?
14: Bob!
11: Miss Scully, about the day bed we promised...
13: Oh, yes, the day bed. You know, when my dear departed husband Marvin was alive, he always used to do chores around the house.
11: Oh.
13: That's Marvin's picture there above the fireplace.
11: Yes, Miss Scully, we've seen Marvin's...
13: He was quite a worker, Marvin was. Just a busy little beaver.
12: What kind of work did he do?
13: He built dams.
11: Mrs. Scully, I've been...
13: That's one Tom Brennerman told me right before I punched him in the nose.
12: You punched Tom Brennerman in the nose?
13: Yes. He tried to kiss me.
12: But Tom always kisses elderly ladies.
13: On the streetcar.
11: Miss Scully, Bob and I can't help you today because we're going down to the armory and enlist in the National Guard. I'm sorry. We'll move the bed tomorrow.
13: All right, boys.
11: Fine. Come on, Bob.
12: Okay.
13: Oh, close the door quickly, boys. I've got the house nice and stuffy, and I don't want any of that nice stuff to get out.
11: Say, Bob, before we go down to enlist, we have to stop at the house and get our birth certificates for identification.
12: Well, but Hal, I don't have a birth certificate.
11: You were born, weren't you?
12: Yes, Hal.
11: Then why don't you have a birth certificate?
12: Well, I was too young to fill one out.
11: Oh, come on.
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0: Well, Hal, everything's in order here. Now let's get down and listen to the National Guard. Huh?
1: Yeah, I can hardly wait to join. Let's get right down.
2: Gentlemen, do you have a moment?
1: It's our boarder, Dr. Darby, just when we're going to leave. What is it, Dr. Darby? We're just going out.
2: Before you leave, I'd like a word. I'll be right down.
1: All right. Oh, that phony. I wonder what he wants.
0: Maybe he's got some new discovery he wants to show us.
1: Him and his discovery.
2: Gentlemen, shake hands with Dr. Philip Darby, millionaire to be.
1: Millionaire to be? How do you figure, Dr. Darby?
2: I'm conducting a national lottery in the Hawaiian Islands. Each ticket I sell brings in $1.
0: Well, what does the win in Hawaiian get?
2: A free trip to a Rexall drugstore.
1: Look, we haven't time to listen to your fantastic schemes, Dr. Darby. Bob and I are going downtown to join the National Guard.
2: The National Guard, a splendid organization. I was going to join the Guard myself during the First War. I was 22 at the time, and heartbroken when they said I was too old for the regular army.
1: Just a minute, Dr. Darby. 22 isn't too old for the regular army.
2: I told them I was 48.
1: I don't want to embarrass you, Dr. Darby, but just when in your colorful career did you become a doctor?
2: It was in 1919 that I became a man of medicine. Or as some call us, a medicine man.
1: Sometimes known as a faker, Dr. Darby?
2: A faker! Mr. March, would you call the man who discovered sulfur a faker? Would you call the man who discovered penicillin a faker? Would you call the man who discovered insulin a faker?
1: Well, you didn't discover any of those.
2: No, me you may call a faker.
1: A faker, you admit it?
2: On the contrary, Mr. March, call me what you will. All science is subjected to ridicule. But despite your scoffing, at this very moment, I am going back to my laboratory to continue work on my great new theory of crossbreeding.
0: What are you working on, Dr. Darby?
2: My plan is to cross an elephant with a flea.
0: Oh, boy, an elephant and a flea. Well, what do you expect to get?
2: Just the smallest elephant you've ever seen. Good day, gentlemen.
0: Boy, oh boy, I sure like that Dr. Darby, Hal. He's a good man to know, you know that?
1: Yeah, no telling when there'll be a reward offered for him.
0: Oh, I don't think that's a nice thing to say about Dr. Darby.
1: Never mind about him, Bob. Let's get down to the armory and sign up for the National Guard. If we sign up early, maybe...
0: Wait a minute, Hal. Somebody just came in the back door.
1: Yeah, probably that kid who lives in back, and I don't want
3: Hello, mister.
1: Look, kid, you can shove off any time because we're leaving.
3: I just stopped over to ask you to sign this petition to enlarge our school.
0: Well, isn't your school big enough now?
3: No, it's only got one room. There are 500 students in it.
0: Gosh, that must be uncomfortable.
3: It's not bad for the children on top, but us little fellows underneath... Us little fellows underneath really suffer.
0: Well, I'll sure sign.
1: So will I. Let's have that pen, kid.
3: Here you are, mister.
1: Let's see. H-A-L spells Hal. M-A-R-C-H spells... Wish I had a longer name. Okay, kid, here's your petition. Let's get going, Bob.
0: Okay, Hal.
3: Can I please have my pen, mister?
1: Go on, kid, beat it.
3: But I want my pen.
1: Out of the house, kid. Bob, get me some boiling water.
3: But I want my pen. I love that pen. It was a present from my childhood sweetheart.
1: Oh, you want action, huh? Okay, kid. Up with the fists.
3: Please don't make me fight, mister. Fighting is sin, and my little soul is pure.
1: Defendez-vous. Defendez-vous, kid, because Panther March is springing for the kill.
3: I didn't mean to bloody your nose, mister.
1: You little double-crosser. You took your hands out of your pockets.
3: I didn't want to do it, mister. I didn't want to fight.
1: Here's your pen. Now get out.
3: Now I'm a delinquent. The next step is a parole.
1: Out!
0: Your nose is bleeding pretty badly, Hal.
1: I don't care. What's a little blood among friends?
0: Well, how many friends do you have?
1: Hundreds.
0: There's enough blood here for all of them.
1: Forget it. Come on, let's go down and enlist. I imagine we talked to the corporal over at the desk there about enlisting. Say, Corporal.
4: Yeah?
1: We're here to give our services to the United States National Guard, to defend our shores to the best of our ability, to fight oppression, to protect our way of life, and to heed the call to arms till death do us part.
5: I do.
1: Bob!
4: Yeah. Sign here.
1: Wait a minute. Don't we get a physical?
4: Oh, yeah. How do you feel?
1: Fine.
4: You're in. Report at 8:30 tonight to the Collins Proving Grounds for maneuvers.
1: That's good enough for us, Corp. Come on, Bob. We're in the National Guard.
6: Okay, Hal.
1: Geronimo, Corporal.
4: Oh, yeah. By all means, Geronimo. Geronimo.
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0: Now back to Bob and Hal, who we find driving along in their car, headed for the Collins Proving Grounds of the National Guard.
1: Are we almost to the proving grounds, Hal?
2: Yeah, almost there, Bob. Say, light my cigarette, will you? I don't want to take my hands off the wheel.
1: Okay, Hal. Hold still now.
2: All right.
1: Just a little closer.
2: Watch it, Bob.
1: I'm sorry. Hal?
2: Yes, Bob?
1: Can you sneeze?
2: Why should I sneeze?
1: Your nose is on fire.
2: Oh, stop being ridiculous. Oh, there's the proving grounds straight ahead.
1: Just what are proving grounds, Hal?
2: Proving grounds, Bob, are a very closely guarded military area where the Army tests all their new weapons secretly.
1: Who for?
2: For the photographers of Life magazine.
1: Hey, Hal, stop. There's a guy at the gate waving to us to stop.
2: Oh, that's an MP. I'll pull up and he'll pass us through. Oh, MP, we've,
3: Wait, don't move. Okay.
2: Well, what'd you do that for?
3: Your nose is on fire.
2: Never mind. Look, we don't have any time to kid around.
1: Yeah, well, we came down here to help the National Guard, guard the National.
3: Okay.
2: Well, it's about time. We'll get in right here, Swing.
4: All right, man.
2: Yeah.
4: Ready for roll call. Grammara.
5: Here.
4: Dorfenhiger.
5: Here.
4: Bit Kissler.
5: Here.
4: Mass Latching.
6: Yep.
4: Fat Gucci.
7: Hey, sick.
4: What's wrong?
7: Diphtheria.
5: Here.
4: We have two new men with us tonight. You with the bald head. What's your name?
1: Bob Sweeney, Sahib.
4: And you, beautiful, what's your name?
2: Hal Mark, sir.
4: Where are your uniforms?
1: We didn't wear them.
4: Why not?
2: Well, they were so plain, and this being our first night, we thought we should dress up a little.
4: You look charmed.
2: Thank you.
4: All right, men, fall out. But stand by to assemble in 5 minutes. The colonel and I are going to work out tonight's problem. Dismissed.
7: All right, let's go.
2: Come on, Bob. Let's get over to the Red Cross coffee
1: wagon. That's a swell idea, Hal, boy. It's so cold out here. I could drink about 20 cups of coffee, yeah. Boy. Just leave me that coffee.
8: Yes, boys? What'll it be?
1: Give me a Coke, please.
8: And you?
2: Coffee, baby. Coffee to warm a cold soldier boy.
8: All right. Here you... Good heavens, has your nose been on fire?
2: Never mind. By the way, baby, what's your name?
8: Guess.
1: Mary?
2: Bob, please don't be silly. No, what is your name, honey?
8: Sarah.
2: Well, how about a date, baby?
8: No, thanks. And let go of my arm, hot breath, Harry.
2: Oh, come on, honey. There's enough love in my heart for the both of us.
8: Well, that's good. Take it home and play spin the bottle with your chest.
1: Shall I throw a rock at her, Hal?
2: No.
4: All right, men, fall in. The colonel is ready to brief you.
9: Thank you, Lieutenant. Men, tonight's reconnaissance is one of the
2: most... Pardon me, Colonel, but how long is a shindig going to last?
9: This shindig, Private, happens to cost the taxpayers of this state $9,542.
1: I had a donut with my coffee.
9: And 5 cents. Now then, on our first reconnaissance problem, we shall try to find the key position of our enemy. We shall send out details of one officer and two enlisted men. All right, officers, choose your men.
4: The details are ready, Colonel.
9: All right, men. All right. Forward. Hutch!
1: Say, Colonel.
9: Yes?
1: Nobody chose us.
9: On the contrary, gentlemen, I have chosen you for a special mission.
1: Oh, how do you like that, Hal? The Colonel's chosen us.
9: Colonel,
2: you've got yourself a couple of boys. The three of us will be the old unbeatable team. You and me, Bob, and the Colonel, huh? The three grand old men of the military.
9: Certainly, Mr. Mark, certainly. And slap me on the back again. I haven't been cuffed around by a private since I was a major.
2: You're regular, Colonel.
9: Yes, just think of me as Pops, your G.I. dad.
2: That's the old pepper, Pops. Let your eagles down. Now, what's the old team's job?
9: Spies.
1: Oh, boy, this guy's a spy. Well, where do we go, Daddy?
9: Well, here's a rough one. Son, here's a rough map. I've just sketched for you, too. When I first saw you, I knew you were cut out for a special assignment. Now, follow this map until you come to Destination X.
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2: 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Come on, Bob. We've got work to do. Geronimo, Colonel.
9: Hiawatha, gentlemen.

0: All right, Bob. We're almost to Destination X. Keep your eye out for enemy snipers.
1: Well, I don't think that...
0: Never mind. Here's Destination X the colonel sent us to. Let's go in.
1: Yeah, but I don't think...
0: Shh, shh. Up the steps. Easy. Easy, Bob. Very secret job. Ah, this is probably one of the enemy's meeting places.
1: Yeah, but I don't think...
0: For goodness sakes, what don't you think?
1: I don't think they want us in the National Guard.
0: Why do you say a silly thing like that?
1: Well, this is our house.
0: Oh, for crying out loud.

Next week, same station, Columbia and its affiliated stations will present another Sweeney and March program with Lud Gluskin and his orchestra and the songs of the Starlighters. In our cast tonight were Jane Morgan, Doris Singleton, Hi Everback, Tommy Bernard, Hans Conried, Jack Crutcher, Bill Hudson, and I'm Bob Lamont.

0: And here now are Bob and Hal.
1: Well, Bob, are you ready to say goodnight?
2: Well, not yet, Hal. First, I want to say that the National Guard is really a great organization, and they're offering some swell opportunities to young men right now.
1: They certainly are, Bob. Good night, Mom. Get well.
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4: Snooks, what are you doing with that fruit bowl?
5: Oh, it's an invention.
4: The invention?
5: Yeah, I'm going to make shoes out of banana skins.
4: That's interesting. What kind of shoes can you make out of banana skins?
5: Slippers.
4: Oh, dear. Snooks, you're an idle dreamer. Why don't you work on something practical?
5: Like what?
4: Well, like a hollow cake of soap.
5: Hollow soap?
4: Yes. Then there wouldn't be any useless little pieces left over.
5: Well, what would you do with the hollow pot?
4: Oh, you could use that to stuff macaroni. Not bad, eh?
5: Daddy, you're goofy.
4: Why, of course I'm goofy. We're all goofy.
5: Why?
4: Because it's Maxwell House goofy time.
6: Gentlemen, that means Maxwell House coffee time, and time once again to enjoy the gay humor of Frank Morgan, the music of the Maxwell House Orchestra, conducted by Frank Tours, the trials of Hanley Stafford as Daddy, and the unpredictable conduct of Fanny Bryce in her original character creation, the one and only Baby Snooks. Now, here is our singing master of ceremonies, your host for the evening, John Conte.
7: What do you do in the infantry? You march, you march, you march. What do you do when you're packing?

0: Thank you, ladies and gentlemen, and good evening, everyone.
1: Good evening, John. I say, I don't wish to be troublesome. Do you suppose you could let me have five minutes of your time?
0: No trouble at all, Doers. No trouble at all. And what pressing problem is causing you to burst at the seams to feed my soul?
1: Oh, I just wanted to compliment you on the charming young lady you were dining with after the broadcast last week. It was sheer glamour.
0: Why, Tursey, you sound envious. I should think a man like you would enjoy the simple things of life.
1: Oh, I love the simple things.
0: You do?
1: In fact, I finally married one.
0: Well, no need to be envious, my courted fawn. The young lady is to be our guest tonight. She is a lady operative of the William J. Burns International Detective Agency.
1: Well, lady detective, isn't that a bit unusual?
0: In more ways than one, good neighbor. Our Mr. Morgan's yarns are going to be squelched tonight. As a special favor, our lady detective has shadowed Frank all week, so that if he starts any of his tall tales, she'll give us a report of exactly where he went and what he did. For once, I've got that boy... Oh, excuse me, the phone. Hello?
2: John, this is Marjorie Henderson.
0: Hello, Marjorie. It's the lady detective now, Maestro. Marjorie, why aren't you here? Have you forgotten that tonight's the night we put the finger on Frank Morgan?
2: No, but I had some trouble.
0: What?
2: I've been shadowing him since last Thursday, as per your instructions.
0: Yes?
2: But just a few minutes ago, I lost him. He ran down a dark alley.
0: Were you chasing him?
2: No, he was chasing me.
0: Well, rise above it, Marjorie. Come on over to the broadcast and be sure to bring your report.
2: I will if I can get out of this alley. Goodbye.
1: Any trouble, John?
0: No. She'll be along any minute. In the meantime, would you care for a hand of gin rummy or perhaps a card trick or two?
1: Oh, capital. Do you know any unusual tricks?
0: Do I? I know one little trick that's positively fascinating. A delight to the eye. Drives the boys crazy at parties.
3: Oh, she does? Well, let's call it in. We'll all go crazy together. My ugly ducklings, and who is this tempting little trick that makes a party feel like a boy?
0: Sorry, Frank, but all the tricks I know are cards.
3: Fine. If she's a wild card, I'm glad to give her a new deal, Frank.
0: Frank, must you be eternally preoccupied with the ladies?
3: What?
0: Why don't you be like me?
3: Why? Is that good?
0: Never mind. At least I know there's a time and a place for everything. For instance, after the broadcast last week, I went out to the parking lot, and I found a beautiful woman sitting in my car.
3: You did?
0: A perfect stranger.
3: Well, what'd you do?
0: Well, I went over and reported it to the parking attendant, naturally.
3: Yeah.
0: What would you have done?
3: The same as you, but I wouldn't lie about it. Boy, no doubt she would have succumbed to that intense personal charm that keeps me constantly fighting off women. But very feebly.
0: Yeah.
3: For instance, this week I've been followed every place I've gone by a most attractive young woman.
0: Oh,
3: yes.
0: So there was a gal on your trail, huh?
3: Yes, a frail.
0: I wonder who it could have been.
3: Well, doubtless a lovesick young thing asked my autograph or something.
0: No doubt.
3: Women are such fools where I'm concerned. Constantly, as I went about my customary gay mad round, even to Malibu, where I was guest of honor at the last gala beach party of the season.
0: Oh, who's there, Frank?
3: Who was there? Who wasn't there? Lana Turner wasn't there. Sonia Haney wasn't there. The guy who shot in Haney's case wasn't there. But they had a bevy of gorgeous bathing girls. So I drifted in and out with the tide.
1: These bathing suits, too, I'll wager.
3: Oh, yes.
1: These California girls are so lacking modesty, aren't they?
3: Yes, and the water's nice, too. As is always my delightful fate, I became embroiled in a romantic episode with an emigre Russian actress, Natasha Oshenska, from Umsk, near Minsk, which is near Pinsk. There she was, sitting alone on the beach in the moonlight. Softly I approached across the warm sand, dropped down beside her, and put my arm about her.
0: But what happened?
3: Jockey, what you read in the papers is true. Those Russians are terrific fighters.
0: So much for your romantic borscht. But what about the girl who is following you?
3: Oh, amazing as it may seem, she was still waiting for me when I left the party. And it wasn't until a half hour ago that I managed to elude her by running down a dark alleyway.
0: But you couldn't catch her.
3: No, she's pretty fast on her feet. I've been trapped! Jockey, those malicious accusations do not become a gentleman and a scholar. And neither will you. Furthermore, Oh, Jockey.
0: What's the look?
3: At the door.
0: What?
3: There she is. That poor, helpless victim of a mad infatuation. Well, good night, gentlemen. I'll go to mend a love-torn heart.
0: Wait a minute, Frank.
3: She's
0: followed you this far. She can make it over to the microphone.
3: Oh, no.
0: Oh, Marjorie, won't you join us?
3: Jockey, you know this delightful little kumquat?
0: Oh, yes. You see, she's our guest this evening. Meet Miss Marjorie Henderson.
2: Don?
0: This is Maestro Tours, Marjorie. This gentleman, I'm sure you're acquainted with.
2: How do you do, Mr. Morgan?
4: Yes?
2: You know, by this time, I feel like an old friend of yours.
4: Yes, the way you've been following me, my dear, you feel like an old wife of mine.
0: Marjorie, you've been following Frank since last Thursday, haven't you?
4: Now, please, Jockey, don't blame her. The flower will draw bees, you know.
2: Oh, I'm not ashamed, Mr. Morgan. I adore doing it.
4: What is this strange madness I arouse in women? Oh, no.
2: I made it my business to see that you didn't get away from me.
4: Ah, quel badinage. That's French for this is murder.
2: Now, you'd better see my badge.
4: Badge? Oh, yeah. I'm Dick Tracy, Jr. D-Man, myself, four box top man.
0: Frank, Dick is an operative of the Burns Detective Agency.
4: Well, do you think Dick will ever catch Laffy and break up the dope ring? Personally, Jockey, you mean this slick chick is a dick?
2: Morgan, 3.5 years with William J. Burns.
4: What?
2: My assignment was to follow you.
0: Yes, So much for the madness you arouse in women, Morgan.
4: Oh, dear.
0: I engaged Miss Henderson to shadow you because I'm fed up with you playing Don Juan on the air as you did tonight. Marjorie, did you find a beach party at Malibu on your report? Or a romantic interlude with a Russian actress from Omsk?
4: That's near Minsk, not far from Pinsk.
0: Yes.
2: Whatever it is, it's not on this report. All I find is a streetcar ride, a trip train to Pasadena, and the day spent watching an excavation.
0: Well, by fulminator of frauds, I guess that scotches your yarn and closes the case, doesn't it?
4: Scotch. Yarn. Jockey, Miss Henderson's report is authentic in every detail.
0: You admit it.
4: But as a fellow confidential operative, I must request the courtesy of the profession and ask that she say no more about the case I was working on without permission of the FBI.
0: Wait a minute.
4: Okay,
0: are you a private detective?
4: Yes.
0: No.
4: Oh, yes. Operator M2 at your service, sir. I'd gladly show you my badge, but I can't holding up my trousers at the moment.
0: The ineffable gall to stand there unashamed and claim you were working on a case?
4: He's such a boy. I've been known among the watchdogs and the laws, the bloodhound of Beverly Hills. I inherited my criminological acumen from my grandfather, Pistol Packin' Morgan. Whose brilliant mind solved every case without moving from the armchair of the law enforcement agency where he was habitually soused. House!
0: That particular grandfather was hung for horse stealing.
4: Nothing of the kind. He was simply making his last personal appearance, and somebody dropped the stage out from under him. With my background, it was only natural that I should be called in on one of the most heinous crimes in history. A seemingly inoffensive peanut brittle merchant went berserk with jealousy and broke his wife's favorite Sinatra record.
0: Yes. Okay, Frankie, but you're digging your own grave.
4: How?
0: We know all you did was go for a streetcar ride.
4: Naturally. My breath was hot on the neck of the criminal when he hopped past his streetcar. I had the bracelets out and ready to snap on when he escaped during the confusion.
0: Yes?
4: The trail led me to the Union Depot where the felon hid in the compartment of the chief. And I boarded it just as the train pulled out.
0: Oh, brother, here comes the Pasadena alibi.
4: Not alibis, facts. Wishing to notify the Pasadena authorities to intercept the chief, I asked the colored porter what time we'd arrive. Then, immediately, I asked the conductor.
0: Wait a minute, Frank.
4: Yes.
0: What? You asked the porter the arrival time?
4: Yes.
0: And then turned right around and asked the conductor?
4: Yes. Well, I wanted to get it in black and white. The local police met me in Pasadena.
2: And you spent all day watching an excavation.
4: She's such a girl. The fugitive jumped out a train window and led us a merry chase.
0: He did.
4: Until his mad flight was terminated by falling into a great excavation.
0: Mm-hmm.
4: He was run over by a 10-ton steamroller. Thus, the ends of justice were met and the case was closed. The sheriff locked him up and I received a citation.
0: Hold it, Morgan.
4: And
0: hold it.
4: I can show you when I...
0: What?
4: Hold it.
0: Why?
4: Also, a handsome reward of a half pound of butter. Well, something puzzles you, Jockey?
0: Yes, plenty.
4: Here, what?
0: You were doing a fine job of wiggling, but you went just one step too far.
4: How?
0: If a man was run over by a 10-ton steamroller and squashed flat, how in the world could you turn him over to the sheriff?
4: Well, that's very simple, Jockey. I simply took him down to the sheriff's office and slipped him under the door.

0: independent, folks down in Claybrook got out the band to celebrate Pete Fortney's landslide victory for mayor. And early next morning, we find the new mayor sitting down to breakfast in the kitchen as always. Molly, his housekeeper, is just pouring his coffee.
1: Pete.
2: What, Molly?
1: Pete, there's something I want to ask you.
2: Go ahead, Molly.
1: Well, don't you think it'd be sort of fitting for me to call you Mr. Mayor from now on?
2: Molly, you call me anything your heart desires, just so long as you don't call me too late from a Maxwell house. And you can depend on that, Molly. There's nothing like a cup of delicious Maxwell House coffee to help keep any man, even a mayor, happy. Because Maxwell House has the friendliest flavor going. 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This art of skillful blending, coupled with the special Maxwell House Radiant Roast process, explains why millions of coffee lovers prefer Maxwell House. Why more stores sell Maxwell House than any other brand in America. Because Maxwell House is good. Good to the last drop. John Conte has selected for you tonight, No Love, No Nothing. Frank Tours conducting a Carmen Dragon arrangement.

0: told you my chauffeurs, and now I... Oh, excuse me. Hello.
1: Oh, hello, John.
0: Hello, Daddy. You sound worried.
1: I am. I'm on my way to court, and I'm taking Snooks along.
0: You're not worried. You're crazy, Daddy. What are you taking Snooks for?
1: She's the only witness I have. Remember that fight I got into last week?
0: Oh, yes. You punched your neighbor, didn't you?
1: It was an accident, John, so help me.
0: Yeah.
1: But he's suing for the loss of two teeth. Well, I can't talk anymore. Goodbye, John.
0: Good luck, Daddy. You'd better have a mighty good lawyer.
2: Snooks. Court convenes any minute.
3: There's a man selling jelly apples.
4: Where are you going to find room for a jelly apple? You've got a balloon in one hand, an ice cream cone in the other, and a pocket full of lollipops.
0: Oh, I don't know why I'm being so good to you.
3: I know, Daddy.
4: Well, all right. So you're my star witness. Now, all I ask is that you remember everything I told you to say.
3: Judge, my daddy is a peace-loving, evil-tempered man.
4: Even-tempered.
3: Generous to a fault.
4: Generous to a fault. How many times do I have to tell you that?
3: Oh, I'll get it right, Daddy. Just leave it to me.
4: Well, try to be convincing when you get on the witness stand. If Mudge wins this case, it'll cost me at least $200. You were responsible for the whole thing anyway.
3: I didn't stop, Mr. Mudge.
4: Well, you started it, fighting with his little son, Brentwood.
3: But Brentwood ain't suing me.
4: Well, what's the difference? What's mine's yours, and what's yours is mine. If you had two automobiles, you'd give me one, wouldn't you?
3: Of course, Daddy.
4: And if you had two wristwatches, you'd give me one.
3: Sure.
4: And if you had two lollipops, you'd give me one, wouldn't you?
3: No.
4: Why not?
3: Because I got two lollipops.
4: Well, just remember where you got them. I'm depending on you to prove that I didn't strike Mr. Mudge willfully and intentionally.
3: Mm-hmm.
4: He claims that I knocked two teeth out, which is false.
3: Were they false teeth?
4: How do I know what they were? All I know is I didn't knock them out.
3: Then what were they doing on the floor?
4: Snooks, you don't believe that I deliberately tried to knock Mr. Mudge's teeth out?
3: No, Daddy, but I believe...

0: believe you're quite enough a meat-fighter.
1: Look, for heaven's sake, try to get the story straight. Money doesn't grow on trees, you know. That's why I'm acting as my own attorney.
0: Oh, I'm your witness, ain't I, Daddy?
1: Yes. Now remember, Mudge hit me first.
0: He hit you first.
1: But with admirable restraint, I didn't hit back.
0: You didn't hit back.
1: Instead, I held out my hand like a gentleman.
0: Yes.
1: And when Mudge bent over suddenly to tie his shoelace, his face struck my outstretched hand. That's our story.
0: That's our story?
1: Yes.
0: You expect them to believe that?
1: Naturally. You believe it, don't you?
0: Sure, Daddy, but you bought me a balloon.
1: And there's plenty more where that came from.
0: Mm-hmm.
1: Now, here we are. Now, let's see. I had that subpoena in my pocket.
0: How much?
1: Some what?
0: Some peanuts.
1: I didn't say peanuts. I said subpoena.
0: I'm hungry, Daddy.
1: Oh, can't you forget about eating for a second? Come on now. This is the courtroom.
0: Daddy. What's that lady selling?
1: Which lady?
0: The one holding the tray.
1: Snooks, that's a statue of justice. And those are scales in her hand. That's symbolic of the fairness of our great courts.
0: Has she got a headache?
1: No. She's wearing that cloth over her eyes to indicate that justice is blind.
0: Daddy!
1: Oh, be quiet, Snooks. The case is about to be opened.
2: Hear ye, hear ye. Case of Lancelot Higgins versus Wiltshire Mudge. Justice Cook presiding.
1: Come on, Snooks. That's us.
3: Are you Mr. Higgins?
1: Yes, Your Honor.
3: Are you represented by counsel?
1: No, Your Honor. I'm serving as my own counsel.
3: Very well, Mr. Higgins. Proceed.
1: With the court's permission, I'd like to call my witness to the stand. Miss Snooks? Snooks, why are you sticking your tongue out of the judge?
0: It's all right. He can't see me.
1: What do you mean he can't see you?
0: Well, you just said the justice was blind.
1: You didn't see, Your Honor.
3: I fail to see the humor. Have your witness sworn, Mr. Higgins.
1: Snooks, hurry. Get up there and swear.
0: Who shall I swear at?
1: Nobody. Just do as the bailiff says.
0: Is that man the bailiff?
1: Yes.
0: He looks like Prawn Face.
3: Your name, please.
0: Snooks Higgins.
3: Repeat after me. I solemnly swear.
0: I generally swear.
3: To tell the truth.
0: The whole truth.
3: The whole truth and nothing but the truth. Help me sit down.
0: Oh, help me sit down.
3: Order, order.
0: I'll have a turkey sandwich, Daddy.
1: Snooks, this is no time for food.
0: Well, the judge here to order.
1: He didn't say
3: it. Get on with your testimony, Mr. Higgins.
1: Oh. Yes, Your Honor. Now, Snooks, you were present at the time of the alleged altercation, were you not?
0: Present?
1: The plaintiff, one Wiltshire Mudge, contends that I struck him with malice aforethought. Is that true?
0: No, Daddy.
1: Did I hit him with anything resembling malice aforethought?
0: No, Daddy, you hit him with your fist.
1: Just answer my questions.
0: I'm answering, Daddy.
1: Now, you've put into the record that I struck the plaintiff with my fist. What possible reason could I have for hitting a man like Mr. Mudge?
0: What reason?
1: Yes.
0: He's littler than you.
1: Snooks, pay attention. Have I ever given you any indication that I strike people who are smaller than I? Have I?
0: Well, Daddy, I ain't very big, and for the least small thing, you always back me.
1: Never mind that. I'll take care of you later.
3: There'll be no intimidating the witness, please.
1: Oh, Your Honor, I was just...
3: Just don't. Confine yourself to the testimony.
1: Yes, Your Honor. All right now, Snooks. I'm not going to ask you any more questions. I just want you to tell the court in your own words what happened.
0: In my own words?
1: Yes.
0: Don't you want me to tell them in your words?
1: She's joking, Your Honor.
3: Mr. Higgins, have you been putting words in the mouth of the witness?
1: Oh, certainly not, Your Honor. I wouldn't think of such a thing. Go ahead, Snooks. Tell the court what happened in your own simple language.
0: case?
1: Certainly not, Your Honor. Continue, Silks.
0: It can truly be said of him that he is a man of gentle disposition and a pillow of his community.
1: Don't you mean pillar, dear?
3: Doesn't sound like a child, Mr. Higgins.
1: Oh, she's much smarter than she looks, Your Honor. Go on.
0: He bears no ill will to any man, and in the immortal words of the great God.
1: Well, finish your sentence. What are the immortal words, dear? What are you crying for?
0: Now you won't get me the teddy bear.
1: Please.
3: Mr. Higgins, am I to understand that you attempted to bribe your witness?
1: Oh, of course not, Your Honor. I didn't promise her any such thing.
0: You did too, and I stayed up two nights learning all that big
3: way. Oh, Higgins, you not only intimidate her there, you coached her. That'll be $200 in costs.
1: But, Your Honor...
3: Next case, please.
1: Come along, Snooks. We're going home.
0: I want the judge to come along.
1: What do you want the judge for?
0: Because he won't let you.
1: Won't let me what?
0: Intimidate the witness.

0: that proper farmhouse cheddar?
1: No, I don't think so.
0: What about that?
1: No. It's quite nice, though.
0: Is it? Do you think I might try a piece? I'll have 2 ounces, please.
2: Jacob's, the cream of cream crackers.

0: Will you have a polo, dear Liza, dear Liza? Will you have a polo, dear Liza, polo?
1: How very kind of you, dear Henry. I most certainly will. I'll have three or four or maybe more.
0: But you take me old tube.
1: Because they happen to be my tube of polo, dear Henry. Have one.
0: I'm crunching my polo, dear Liza, dear Liza. I'm crunching my polo, dear Liza, crunching.
1: The nicest thing about the mint with the hole is that it's smooth and never crumbles. You can eat polo without other people hearing. Try sucking them, dear Henry.
0: I can't. I've already crunched them all.
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3: Lovely, isn't it? 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
1: What do you mean, wait in the parking lot? 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
1: Miss Universe contest indeed. I got a few things I'd like to say about that, Buster.
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1: So when do I get to say it?
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0: And here he is, Stan Freberg.
1: Uh-huh. See, actually, I expect a little more of an ovation, a little more of a tribute than that, Fred.
2: Yeah.
1: That sounded kind of like a seal.
0: Well, just a moment, and I'll check with the sound man. Hey, Charlie, that a seal? Yeah, it was a seal.
1: Oh, come on, you folks in the studio audience. Let the people at home know there's somebody here beside one miserable seal. Thank you. That's a little more like it. I just wanted CBS Radio to know that I have many fans among the flippered folk. After all, CBS is investing quite a chunk of money in my show. I mean, when you consider that they could have taken the same money and bought the screen rights to the Santa Monica phone directory, a 300-page paper on the underlying significance of the geophysical year by Jane Mansfield, and a pretty good-sized chicken ranch in Pacoima, why, it makes a man feel pretty humble. Matter of fact, I feel so humble I can hardly walk. Which reminds me, a funny thing happened to me on the way to the show. You folks at home may...
3: Us folks at home. Get a load of that guy.
4: Oh, Sylvan, I was listening to that.
3: They should have bought the chicken ranch.
4: I was trying to listen to that.
3: And I was trying to read Orphan Annie. Hey, get a load of that mountain lion.
4: I'd like to get a load of Freeberg. Will you turn him on, Sylvan?
3: Okay, okay.
1: Guy says alligator. I thought you said bagpipe.
3: With this, he gets laughs.
4: Sylvan, you didn't hear the whole joke.
1: Alligator, I thought you said bagpipe, too.
3: Gotta remember to try that on the boys.
4: Turn him back on, Sylvan. We're probably missing something.
3: All right. Will you relax, Velma? We've only had him off for 11 seconds. Now, what could he do in 11 seconds?

0: Well, we hope you enjoyed our capsule version of Oklahoma. Drop us a card and let us know if you think it suffered in the editing.
1: Come on, snap it up. When are you going to get around to me?
0: All right, all right. Now, madam, what is your problem again?
1: You had a big contest here, right, Miss Universe?
0: That is true. However, I'm afraid it's over now.
1: You're telling me it's over? I spent 2 weeks trying to get in that lousy Long Beach lineup.
0: And they wouldn't pay you any mind, eh?
1: No mind at all. You got some manners in what you call your world.
0: Yes, well, just where are you from? I mean, what manner of...
1: I am Miss Jupiter. I'm chosen out of 10,000 girls on our planet.
0: Miss Jupiter? Why, that's amazing.
1: Why? Look, the contest was called Miss Universe, right?
0: Right.
1: So how come they wouldn't let me in?
0: Well, you got a point there.
1: That's my antenna.
0: Oh, so it is, yeah. Look, Miss Jupiter, how did you get here?
1: I flew my saucer down. What do you think?
0: Yes, I see it there. Why don't you climb all the way out of it?
1: I have climbed all the way out of it. I parked it outside.
0: Yes, but those wheels. What about those wheels?
1: Those wheels, as you so indelicately put it, happen to be my best feature. Some girls got curly antennas. Other girls got cute suction cups. I got shapely wheels.
0: Yeah, they're pretty shapely at that.
1: You know it, they're shapely. I see new eye in them.
0: Yeah. Well, they wouldn't let you in the Miss Universe contest, eh? That's a shame.
1: Discrimination is what it is. If you're going to run a Miss World contest, run a Miss World contest. If you're going to run a Miss Universe contest, shape up. Let's be tolerant of all planets.
0: Nicely put. But look, Miss Jupiter.
1: You can call me Zuzu, honey.
0: All right, look, Zuzu, honey. Perhaps they found out you were married.
1: Yeah, but I ain't married and I'm over 18. The least I could do was get a couple of modeling jobs like Leona Gage.
0: Well, I'm just wondering if your height had anything to do with your being ruled out. How tall are you?
1: 2'1". In high wheels. Think that's too tall?
0: No, I had in mind the other way around.
1: Well, it's tall by Jupiter standards, buddy. And how about them measurements, huh?
0: Yeah, how about them measurements? What are they?
1: 39, 39, 39. Look,
0: you can count on me. Believe me. Well, look, Zuzu, we'll try and get you a couple modeling jobs.
1: Oh, get me a couple, will you?
0: Okay, I'll give them a buzz over at Fantasy and Science Fiction.
1: Oh, gee, I certainly appreciate that.
0: Well, from week to week in this spot, as you know, we will be bringing you somewhat unusual elements, including the truth about tree toads, a build-it-yourself Great Wall of China kit, and a child psychologist only 4 years old. Tonight, however, we take you through the magic of radio to romantic Laguna Beach, where the Skin Divers Mandolin Club is holding their annual festival. Here we are in Laguna. Can you hold down the turf, please? Thank you. Here we are in Laguna. This is a sight to behold. Just picture it, ladies and gentlemen. On this beautiful white beach are gathered over 1,000 skin divers in their rubber suits that look for all the world like shiny, long, black underwear. This is truly a scene. This is the moment, ladies and gentlemen, we've been waiting for. Just imagine it. On that whistle, 1,000 snorkels were slurped into place. Now the mandolins are held over the heads of the skin divers. Their picks are ready. And now that romantic moment when with swim fins flapping, 1,000 skin divers like a black rubber river strum their way into the surf and quietly slip into the golden sunset of the blue Pacific.

0: Over the surging of the surf, we hear the gentle picking of their mandolins and the hum of 1,000 snorkels. Yes, it's time again for their 2,600-mile swim, for their annual surprise visit to serenade our friends at lovely Waikiki Beach. In the beautiful Hawaiian Islands, where the temperature never changes.
1: The temperature in Molokai is 78, in Kahulau, 78, in Liliuokalani, 79.
0: And as the last mandolin strums into the sunset, we say, arrivederci, frogmen, arrivederci, and good night, Harry Owens, wherever you are. Peggy, come on out here. Peggy Taylor, ladies and gentlemen. Well, how did you like the Skin Divers Mandolin Club, Peggy?
2: Oh,
0: did you enjoy that?
2: Fine, Stan. It's fine. Do you know who invented the first diving suit?
0: No. Do you?
2: Why, yes. It was Leonard Norcross of Dixville, Maine, and he patented it on June 14, 1834, patent number 7644W90.
0: Oh, of course. Jeez. What's the matter with me forgetting a thing like that? Sakes. By the way, where did you get that fascinating bit of information?
2: Oh, I get around, Stanley. Like me to sing there?
0: Yeah, I'd like that. Is Judd Conlon going to sing with you?
2: Yes, he and five others.
0: All that and Billy May, too?
2: Yes.
0: Gee, it's spectacular. Sing, dear.

0: being ever faithful to the policy that the Freeburg Show goes everything, sees anywhere, and does anyone, we join field man Leroy Straddle high in a tree on the banks of justly famous Lake Wacomocketuckapec in northeastern Oregon. Take it away, Leroy Straddle.
1: Thank you. This is Leroy Straddle here, high in a tree that hangs over the justly famous Lake Wagamugatukatukapek in northeastern Oregon. My, we're pretty high up here today, believe you me. And with me is Mrs. Hagmeyer Prill, who you may remember, I'm sure, a sculptress and nature lover.
2: Well, I'm not here with you. I was here before you came.
1: In a manner of speaking, you are here with me or I am here with you. It does not matter.
2: Well, it does to me.
1: All I'm trying to say is,
2: let's delay the hogwash and get on with it.
1: Yes, certainly, certainly. Well, Mrs. Prill is wearing a most interesting costume, I might just add.
2: Where did you get that interesting costume stuff?
1: Well, I just noticed
2: that. Well, all the members of the club wear the same thing when we're in the field. Midi blouses and bloomers are most practical.
1: And what is the name of your club again?
2: The Upward and Onward Girls.
1: The Upward and Onward Girls, eh?
2: Yes, the Upward and Onward Girls, eh? Do you want to make anything out of it?
1: No, indeed. No, indeed, I don't. I think that's just fine.
2: Oh, hush now, listen. That's the yellow-bellied sapsucker.
1: Well, you could have fooled me. Yes, now, you all wear the midi blouses and bloomers, is that correct?
2: Yes, all except Alice Baumgarten. She lives down the street from me, you know.
1: No, I didn't know that.
2: Well, she does. She's a lovely girl.
1: I'm sure she is. We have to move right along.
2: Yes, well, anyway, Alice wears shorts. I don't like to say it, but she's one of those girls who think she's got good-looking legs.
1: And does she?
2: Young man, I didn't climb all the way up this tree to discuss Alice Baumgarten's legs.
1: Well, I'm sure that we didn't climb up to discuss the lake.
2: Can't you hear it, you idiot?
1: Can I hear what?
2: The tree toad.
1: You mean that group? That's a tree toad?
2: Yes, that is a tree toad or a tree frog. Oh, a very interesting child of nature it is.
1: Unquestionably. Could you tell us more?
2: Well, it's one of the tailless amphibia that Mother Nature's adapted to tree living. You see, the tips of its tiny fingers and toes are fitted with wee adhesive discs that adhere to the bark of the tree by the rapid and intense pressure of the distal phalanx.
1: That's fascinating.
2: Oh, yes, indeed it is.
1: Yes, that's fascinating.
2: Yes. With those discs, the little darlings can go hippity-skippity all over the tree. And do you know what this is, Mrs. Stratton?
1: No, Mrs. Prill, what is it?
2: The mating season.
1: I'm sorry, Mrs. Prill, but I am engaged to a lovely girl.
2: I'm not talking about you, you clockhead.
1: Oh.
2: I'm speaking about tree frogs.
1: Oh, pardon me.
2: Yes. Well, I was just going to move out on this limb and see if I can find where little mother froggy has laid her eggs.
1: Yes, well, I wouldn't go too far out
2: you
1: on
2: see,
1: the limb.
2: The mother tree frog lays her eggs on a leaf that overhangs the water. Those are the Philomedusae, of course.
1: Of course. Be a little careful there, Mrs. Prill.
2: And when eggs hatch, the teeny weeny little tadpoles drop into the water where they spend their larval life. Isn't that interesting? Oh!
1: Interesting and moist, I'm sure. So while Mrs. Prill is getting a first-hand look at the larval life of the tree toad, it's back to Hollywood. Well, so much for nature study. Now we come to the variety portion of our program.
3: Oh, what's that going to be, Sam?
1: You like acrobats, Peggy?
3: Oh, yes, I sure do.
1: Good. At this time, I'd like to present for the first time on radio the Zaslav family.
3: Zaslav? What nationality is that?
1: Swiss. This way we don't offend anyone.
3: Good.
1: After 11 times on the Ed Sullivan Show, and what with the circus out of business, there was no plate cells for them to go. Ladies and gentlemen, the Zaslav family! Honest, ladies and gentlemen, I wish you could see this. They're building a human pyramid of bodies. Oh, there he is up in the air. Look at that. He's hanging by one. Now, wonderful. board now, wearing purple shorts, and oh, there he goes! And being suspended by the...
4: How do you like that guy? Acrobats on radio.
3: I rather enjoyed it, Sylvan.
4: Velma, maybe you're not well.
3: Do you mind if I hear the Freebird program?
4: Oh, Velma.
3: Come on. We probably missed his version of My Fair Lady or something.
4: Yeah, that'll be the day. We probably missed some interesting thing like the discussion on projected hoe handle production for fiscal year 56-57.
3: Don't be ridiculous. Turn him on.
4: Oh, all right.
1: Certainly want to thank you, Mr. Armstead Fragg, for coming up here and giving us your views on projected hoe handle production for fiscal year 56-57.
5: Oh, thank you, Mr. Freebird. The pleasure was mine.
1: Many of you who heard our historical sketch on Barbara Frietchie may be asking yourselves rather indignantly where we got our information. Well, I'll tell you where we got our information from our historical research man, Mr. Robert E. Tainter. Well, Mr. Tainter...
6: Call me Bob, Stan.
1: Well, Bob, can you give us a little of your background?
6: Well, Stan, I'm a research specialist. I started out on the editorial staff of one of America's leading publications.
1: And that was?
6: Confidential.
1: And are you still with them?
6: No, they had no guts. I... really couldn't work for a magazine that just pussyfoots around. When I get a story, I want it printed.
1: Well, I admire a man of convictions. And by the way, have you had many?
6: The longest was 30 days.
1: Well, tell us, Bob, what did you do before Confidential?
6: I worked with the police department.
1: Oh. I see, a detective?
6: No, stool pigeon stand. I was on regular salary.
1: Mm-hmm. A sort of civil service snitch, as it were.
6: Quite, yes.
1: Well, how did you happen to get into historical expose?
6: Well, I found there was a wealth of dirty linen in the history hamper.
1: Nicely put. Well, you have a rather refreshing point of view, Mr. Tainter.
6: Yeah.
1: Nothing else.
6: Yeah. I know. Well, some people, you know, they look at the idols, I look at the clay feet.
1: An interesting hobby.
6: Yeah. I got a collection of clay feet that'd knock your hat off.
1: I'll bet. Well, tell me, what historical illusion are you about to destroy for us this evening?
6: Tonight, Stan, I have picked Custer's Last Stand.
1: Oh. Perhaps you'd better come back
6: No, it's not General Custer himself. I mean, I'm still working on him.
1: Yes, I know, but
6: he has his colonel, you see.
1: Yeah, I'd really rather not hear about it.
6: Stan, listen. Come here, Stan.
1: All right, what?
6: General Custer.
1: What? Yes, and then what?
7: Who goes there?
8: Put down that rifle, you idiot. It's me.
7: Oh, gee, Colonel, sir, it's you. I didn't recognize you in the dark.
8: Yes.
7: Did you have a hard ride, sir?
8: Of course I had a hard ride. Why do you think my horse is all covered with lather?
7: Well, I didn't know. I thought maybe you were going to shave him.
8: All right, never mind. Come in my tent.
7: Yes, sir. Oh, by the way, sir, did you ride all the way to Little Bighorn?
8: Yes.
7: Did you see any Indians?
8: Yeah, I saw a couple, yes.
7: Just a couple?
8: Well, there might have been a half a dozen or so. I really didn't count them. Look, Jenkins, stand up next to me back to back, will you?
7: Okay, sir.
8: Mm-hmm. A hair shorter. Mm-hmm. Well, you'll have to do. Here, my boy, slip into my coat.
7: Me? Put your coat on, Colonel?
8: Keep your voice down. Keep your voice down.
7: Oh, yeah, I'm sorry.
8: And close that tent flap. And don't slam it.
7: Oh, yes.
8: All right. Here. Put on my boots.
7: Yes, sir. Oh. Hey, this is sure fun, Colonel. I always wanted to dress up like an officer.
8: Mm-hmm. How's the boots?
7: Well, they feel pretty big.
8: A little big, are they?
7: Have you got the same thing in the 9.5 AAA?
8: No, I'm afraid I haven't. Here, drop these marbles in them.
7: Oh.
8: You'll appear taller as well.
7: Okay, Colonel.
8: Here's my hat. And here. Wear my sword.
7: Oh, Colonel, sir, I couldn't put on your sword.
8: Yes, you could. Yes, you could. Hurry it up, please.
7: Gee, do you mind if I primp a little in front of your mirror?
8: No, I guess not, but be quick about it.
7: Oh,
8: hurry
7: boy.
8: Up.
7: Attention! Straighten up that line, man. Hey,
8: quiet.
7: What's the matter?
8: Your voice
7: what? Oh. Hey, Colonel. Hey, Colonel, so how come you're putting on that Indian headdress and that war paint?
8: Well, it's a little masquerade I'm going to. Kind of a practical joke I'm playing on General Custer.
7: Oh, I love jokes. Gee, when he sees me in your suit, he'll think I'm you, huh?
8: I'm banking on that.
7: Gee, Colonel, sir, you look for all the world like a real American Indian.
8: Ugh.
7: Hey, that's rich, sir. That's
8: lower your voice.
7: Keep your voice down. Oh, my voice down. Oh, yeah.
8: All right, now, hurry up.
7: Say, Colonel, sir, what did I tell General Custer if he asked me if I saw any Indians to the west?
8: Tell him anything you want. And by the way, Jenkins, which way is east?
7: That way, I think.
8: That way right there. All right, yes, fine. Sir. Thank you. I say, I'll thank you not to tell the general about our little secret. It's a better joke that way.
7: Oh, you can count on me, sir. Hey, Colonel, sir, I think I hear Indians on a warpath. Is that part of the joke, too?
8: In a manner of speaking, yes. Quickly, is your horse saddled up?
7: Yes, sir, it's right outside.
8: All right, then, I'm off.
7: But, Colonel, sir, what horse will I ride?
8: Jenkins, I'm going to give you my very own horse. You can ride right next to General Custer.
7: Ah, gee, Colonel, I couldn't take that honor away from you.
8: Jenkins, be my guest.
9: Colonel, come quickly! We're under attack!
10: Gosh, sir. General Custer's here.
9: There on all sides of us, Colonel. In fact, I could have sworn I just saw an Indian riding away from your tent.
10: Don't say so, General.
9: Oh, I'm losing my mind. Quickly, quickly, get on your horse, Colonel. There's no time to lose. Look at them. There must be 10,000 Indians. To arms, man!
7: April Fool, General Custer. It's just a big Indian masquerade. The joke's on you.
10: That one was a little close, eh?
7: Gee, aren't we having fun, General Custer? This is the best Indian masquerade I was ever at.

0: Gee, Mr. Tainter, are you sure that's the way it happened?
1: And take it from me.
0: Yeah. Well, it wasn't much of a masquerade.
1: No, that wasn't quite the word,
0: quite
1: no.
0: the word, no.
1: Well,
0: how do you happen to know this story?
1: Well, because the colonel who rode to the east on Jenkins' horse was my grandfather.
0: Amazing. And what was his name?
1: He never told me. He was too ashamed.
0: Understandable. And that Indian war bonnet you're holding in your hand, is that the very one he wore?
1: Yes, Stan. It's a family heirloom.
0: Those feathers, are they eagle?
1: No, Stan. Chicken.

Thank you so much. Well, we've received so many cards and letters congratulating us on the fable we did on our first show 2 weeks ago that we have been truly overwhelmed here at CBS. From a personal standpoint, I am deeply grateful and delighted that you enjoyed Incident at Los Verosis. We have another such fable planned in the immediate future. And, oh yes, to the Nevada Chamber of Commerce, thanks so much for the do-it-yourself hangman's noose kit. You really shouldn't have. So until next week, then, this is Stan Freeberg saying thanks for listening, God bless you, and good night.

0: 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Featuring the music of Billy May, Judd Conlon for the Mayor, and the songs of Peggy Taylor, the Frost Butler, Peter Lee, and June Foray. Also in the cast were Virginia Gregg and her boyfriend, Bud Sewell, speaking.
1: Well, how did you like the Stan Freberg Show?
2: You can't go by me.

0: Once upon a time there was an engineer.
1: Choo-choo Charlie was his name, we hear.
0: He had an engine and he sure had fun. He used good and plenty candy

0: On your last trip, did you discover what the Earth people eat? They eat a great many of these. They peel them with their metal knives. Boil them for 20 of their minutes. Then they smash them all to bits.
1: They are clearly a most primitive people.

0: been a bad week.
1: Oh, thank you. Thank you very much. Hello, I'm Steve Funt.
2: And I'm Hugh Dennis, and we're back with a bang.
1: Oh, yes. Although, obviously not with as much banging as certain other hosts of certain other topical comedy shows.
2: Allegedly.
1: No, there's not much allegedly about it. There were three in the bed, and the little one said, has anyone got Max Clifford's number?
2: That's right. Unlike Angus, we still have news for you. News about people who've had an even worse week than you have.
1: Because that's what this show does. It cheers you up by bringing you tales of woe from around the world. Come and revel in the misfortune of folk who have not only drawn the short straw, but have been videoed with it up their nose.
2: Which brings us to a source of personal embarrassment, because given that we're still here hosting the show, can only mean one thing.
1: We're too dull to be fired.
2: Exactly. So during the show, we'll be doing our best to repair our faded media image with copious drug ingestion.
1: Although, I have to say, don't take Lemsip like that. It plays havoc with the septum. Oh.
2: And we'll be having three in a bed romps with our very own ready-made scandal mongers.
1: My kiss and tell hell, Sue Perkins.
3: Ow.
2: My tabloid revelation hell, Toby Longworth.
1: And my story wouldn't sell hell, Mitch Benn. And, of course, not forgetting, as ever, he's back. Our man with the sound effects, parked outside Ronnie Scott's in a bought at auction, customs confiscated, booze cruise, white transit. It's Van Man.
2: Hey. Hello, Van Man. Now, if you can hear us, can you please give us the sound of someone entering the country with an unopened packet of duty-free Rothmans? I'm sorry, that's wrong, of course. That was, in fact, the sound of Winona Ryder rehearsing for her new film.
1: Now, there's a woman who takes her method acting seriously. If she ever gets cast as the Terminator, we're all in deep trouble.
2: Of course, the nation has been gripped with Great Britain fever this week.
1: Now, according to the BBC, all over the country, people are feverishly arguing about who is the greatest Briton of all time, and could they host Have I Got News For You? Now, this has annoyed Van Man, because, of course, it's a telly thing, and he thinks there should be just a radio version in pure sound, and he's been working on it. So, Van Man, can you give us some of your Great Britons? Ow. That was Sir Isaac Newton there.
2: Quite good, wasn't it? Fairly accurate.
4: Oi, watch it! You can have some of Zaya with that!
2: Yes, that's the ratio Nelson.
1: Here's another one. That's Isambard Kingdom Brunel there.
2: And that's Richard Branson. Now, have you ever been in a home video with Stan Collymore? Are you 3 days too old to be a pop star? Or are you simply Ian Duncan Smith?
1: If so, we'll soon have you feeling better, as once again, we choose the winner of...
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2: Good job!
1: And now, hello, that man's having fun already. And now, even more gruesome than the sight of a small child in a plastic cape painted green on your doorstep demanding sweets, it's our roundup of the bad week that we like to call...
6: Bad Week Roundup!
1: Yes, genuine news stories we couldn't fit in anywhere else, starting with...
6: Brum, brum!
2: Formula One chiefs have announced a new method to slow down the cars and bunch them all together. Ken Livingston starts Monday.
7: In space, no one can hear you bark.
1: New research revealed that Laika, the first dog into space in the 1950s, died just a few hours after takeoff. Apparently all was going fine until Sputnik 2 started building up speed and the dog stuck its head out of the window.
8: For God's sake!
2: In the wake of a proposed ban on cod, trawlmen are being encouraged to catch things that are still plentiful in the North Sea. Plankton, sewage and Spanish fishermen.
7: Not guilty, Milan.
1: The BBC have announced changes to the format of Fame Academy. From now on, the contestants get together once a week and vote out one of the eight remaining viewers.
2: Biting satire.
1: There you go. Right, that's, fortunately, is the end of the Bad Week Roundup, so let's get on with our first...
7: Wheel of Misfortune.
1: Ooh, and straight over to Hugh.
2: Thank you. Well, I've got a beautifully timed Bad Week for you, ladies and gentlemen, all about Halloween, which, if you're listening on Thursday, is tonight, and if you're listening on Saturday... explains why you've had all your windows broken by children to whom you refuse to give chocolates. So let's get into the mood for some horror. Mitch, could you give us a bit of atmosphere?
9: I love an atmosphere. I love a party with a happy atmosphere.
2: Well, it is truly horrific, I think you'll agree. But now for some spooky ghost music. Yes, 'tis All Hallows' Eve, a time for the strange and the inexplicable. Like boys thinking a propped-up pillow wrapped in a duffel coat with a balloon on top somehow qualifies as a model of Guy Fawkes. The BBC's 30th Greatest Britain. Tonight, down in the pumpkin patches, something strange is stirring. A cold, faceless presence is making itself known.
0: Here, Harry, grab these. Sorted.
2: Yes. Pumpkin poachers. You'd never have guessed, but that's what they were. The scourge of farmers across the land, not to be confused with egg poachers, which are a handy kitchen utensil. Under the cover of darkness, thieves are creeping into fields and making off with huge, great armfuls of pumpkins, which, considering their size, means about two. If stopped, they just stuff them under their coats and claim they are Jordan. But the farmers are fighting back with a very simple idea.
3: Halt!
2: Yes, pumpkin patrols. They're out and about, and what's more, they're armed. But why are pumpkins being poached? The reason is simple. Demand for pumpkins is booming. Peter Barfoot, a farmer from Chichester, says...
10: I usually grow sweet corn, sweet potatoes, chilies and marrow, but pumpkins have taken over.
2: Well, they would have done. Have you ever tried carving a scary face onto a sweet corn? Or hollowing out a chili and putting a burning candle inside? Although, bizarrely, eating a chili can be rather like putting a burning candle inside. Anyway, says Peter...
10: I really have gone into pumpkin overdrive this year.
2: Now, there's a phrase you don't hear every day, pumpkin overdrive. They supported Pink Floyd in 1972. And Steve has their album.
1: My first candidate of the series concerns a man called Chris Woods, who's a teacher, or he was, a head, actually, which is a bit confusing. When Chris Woodhead was inspector of schools, he'd have gone to Chris Woods' school and found a plate on the door saying, Chris Woods, head. So it would have been... Hello, I'm Chris Woods, head. You must be Chris Woodhead. You don't have a brother called Edward Woodhead, do you? We could get together and write a script for Leslie Nielsen. Anyway, so Chris Woods... Chris Woods, who's a teacher, but he's packed in the teaching to become a punk rock guitarist. You see, such is the inherent fashion sense of teachers that a mere 25 years too late, one of them has caught on to punk. Now, there is traditionally, of course, a relationship between teachers and pop stars, or in Keith Richards' case, bottles of teachers and pop stars. Incidentally, I don't know if you've seen this, but Keith Richards at the moment is trying to block a footpath that runs alongside his house and have it diverted to the other side of the field. How un-rock and roll is that? Hey, you, get off of my land! But anyway, back to the story. The actual candidate here, I think, is audiences. Surely it's the audiences. Music audiences everywhere have potentially had a very bad week.
11: Yes, thank you! This is one of the new album. Hope you like it. Sam, take five! If somebody's talking... come up! I'm not playing this song until somebody ends up. It's your own time you're wasting.
1: Apparently, though, he does do a great stage show. There's dramatic shafts of light coming through the dry ice. Only it's not dry ice. There's a bloke just off stage banging two board rubbers together. So anyway, that's my candidate, out-of-date punk teacher guitarist man. Toby,
12: yeah?
1: Give us someone from the Netherlands.
12: All right, the next story concerns a man whose name is Freak. Yeah, his name is Freak. Freak Urgal. And he's a security guard in Rotterdam, which is in Holland, where it's apparently quite acceptable to be called Freak and still have a responsible job. Like a security guard. However, whilst Mr. Freak was collecting money from local shops to deliver to the bank, he tripped over a small stone and fell headlong into the canal.
13: Help, I am falling headlong into this canal.
12: Beautiful illustration there. Now, maybe this guy isn't the world's best security guard.
13: Hey, it may only have been a very small stone, but it came right at me and I never stood a chance, you know.
12: He managed to clamber out of the canal and got into his car where, naturally enough, he took all his clothes off.
13: Like you do?
12: Mm-hmm. Now, it was at this point that the suitcase full of money that he was carrying exploded. Covering him entirely with orange paint.
13: Oh, dear. I am all naked and covered in orange paint.
12: Oh. So, there was poor old Freak. One minute, the picture of efficiency, with his peaked cap, his shiny shoes, and his smart briefcase. Next, in He's stark naked, dripping wet, and he's bright orange. In fact, he's looking like the second prize in a new David Dickinson look-alike contest.
13: Hey, I love that guy. Bargain Hunt is fantastic.
12: Yeah. However, even though Freak's future may not be bright, even though it's certainly orange, you see, it's not his bad week that I'm thinking of. It's the effect it's going to have on tourists. I mean, what is a load of British lads on a stag weekend going to have to do to top that?
3: Oh, God, I got so out of it. I ended up stark naked in the canal, and then the police came, and they were like...
13: Stop! What is the matter with you? You're not even painted bright orange. This pathetic attempt at self-conscious wacky behavior is not ready.
2: It's an ordinary day, ladies and gentlemen, at the Rochester Waste Disposal and Incineration Facility in Massachusetts, when suddenly the alarm sounds, the alarm they hoped they would never hear. The alarm indicating the presence of radioactive material. Fearing the worst, the building is evacuated in panic. That's excellent. Thanks. But what has caused the alarm to sound? Leakage from a local power plant? A deliberate attack from the forces of international terror? No. Actually, it's a lot more obvious than that. It's a black bin liner brimful of radioactive cat poo. If your cat is producing radioactive poo, what else are you going to do with it? Have you ever tried to get a cat to squat on top of a lead-lined vacuum flask? It's almost impossible. Much better just to pop it in the swing bin and forget about it. Actually, what happened is this. Bill Jenness, a local resident and pet owner, has a cat called Mitzi with a thyroid problem. And to solve it, the vet gave her an injection of radioiodine, broadcasting on 97 to 99. FM. What? Yeah. The side effect, the cat and everything coming out of it is radioactive. Yeah. Also makes the cat a very good place to defrost things if your microwave is broken down. Means the cat doesn't actually have to catch mice in order to kill them. And makes the cat purr like this. Rising to this. As the cat's head gets closer to her bottom. Anyway, it also means that Bill has been given very strict guidelines as to what he can and can't do. He had to wear protective gloves, keep the cat away from pregnant women and children, unless they're casting for a Ready Breck advert, and had to flush the cat poo rather than throw it away. Why it's all right to flush rather than throw, I don't know. Obviously, the authorities are unconcerned about creating a race of giant mutant super rats with unproblematic thyroids. So that's why radioactive cat litter lout is my candidate.
1: So anyway, that's the first lot of candidates. So who does anyone like from that lot?
14: Radioactive cat poo.
2: Yeah, no, I like that.
14: One of
2: well,
14: the Marvel Universe's less successful comic book heroes.
1: Well, look, it sounds to me like radioactive cat poo.
2: Radioactive cat poo. Go. So that goes forward for
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1: And now. It's time to stagger on into what Sue will describe almost invariably as...
15: Section two.
1: It's nearly Guy Fawkes night, everybody, as we know. Very strange thing. Most countries, of course, like to let off fireworks for big national festivities. But here in Britain, we like to let them off to celebrate the execution and dismemberment of an attempted mass murderer. Strange, isn't it? We could have Saddam Hussein night. You don't let off any fireworks, but you have UN permission to invade next door's garden and blow up all theirs. The bonfire night, I've always thought very bizarre, actually. I'm never quite sure what we're supposed to be celebrating. Are we celebrating the fact that Parliament wasn't blown up, or the fact that someone tried? I always get in a little box of fireworks for November the 5th, and they're always just that little bit disappointing. There's always one good Roman candle, one decent rocket, and then lots of little triangular ones that don't do anything. Mm-hmm. And the rule seems to be that the more over the top the name of the firework, the less it does. And I think what would help is if they were forced to have more honest labels. So instead of...
14: Interstellar Mega Blaster!
1: The firework would be called Small Yellow Flame. And instead of...
16: Galaxian Cascade.
1: It would be called Thick Smoke. Blowing towards you and staying on your jumper for weeks. Anyway, so fireworks night approaches, and it's been a bad week.

0: So fireworks night approaches, and it's been a bad week for pets. Pets are the candidate here because of a vet from Cheshire called Peter Coulshaw. What he's done is he's come up with a way of helping pets, helping your cat and your dog, overcome their fear on fireworks night. And what you do, Peter has made a CD consisting entirely of loud bangs and screeching noises. No Bjork jokes, please. Peter's quite serious. What you do is, in the weeks before bonfire night, you play them the CD every night and you gradually turn up the volume and accustom your petrified pussy or pooch to the sound of napalm in the morning.
1: Now that's what I call Detonation Volume 6, the greatest explosions album in the world ever. Containing the number one hit. No! And the evergreen classic. No! The dance floor filling mega hit. And, of course, the worldwide number one from Kylie Minogue.
0: Marvellous. Thank you very much, Bandman, for that extravaganza. The point, obviously, is to get used to loud noises because, you know, some people have to be. You know, it's like, I've always thought, you know, that, like, those 21-gun salutes that they give the Queen on her birthday. I mean, is that really what you want when you wake up? On your birthday, after a bit of a party the night before.
2: Yeah, a bit bad with you, so last night.
3: Oh, dear, one's hangover is absolutely minging.
2: Oh, for God's sake. Oh, I can't give you the bloody pups instead.
3: Philip, will you open the window and tell them to bloody well stop with it?
2: Oi, you lot, shut the... Shut your bunch of... Because so I'm personally come and stick this... Right up your...
4: morning, Mummy. Morning, Prince Philip. do you like my new CD? Apparently it seemed terribly useful for training the corgis not to be frightened on November...
2: Oh!
0: So, what was the story again, you're asking yourself? Well, candidate there, the shell-shocked Cheshire Scaredy Cat. Who's up
5: Sue.
0: Next? Oh, it's Sue, yes.
5: Hello. This story takes place in America and concerns a Mrs. Alice Morrison, who's a 71-year-old from North Carolina, who, when she phoned a pickle jar helpline, got this.
6: Hello, is that the pickle jar helpline?
7: Hello, baby. Do you want to see what I've got? Do you know you want it? Yeah.
6: Oh, hi, yeah, I've got a Bridge 4 coming over in 1 hour, and I promised them those little cornichons, like pickled gherkins. Can you tell me what I should do?
7: Oh, I'm so hot for you, Tiger. I'm just waiting to talk to you and tell you how much I want you.
8: Please have your credit card ready.
7: If you want to find out just how big I am.
8: Please have your credit card ready.
7: If you want to hear all about what I'm going to do to you, then
8: please have your credit card ready.
6: I don't need my credit card. I just wanted to know how to open my pickle jar.
5: Yes, it's that age-old problem. Pickle company sells helpline number to phone sex company. Which meant that old ladies up and down the country got more than they bargained for when they wanted advice on how to unleash gherkins. Let's say it one more time. A phone line dedicated to people who need telephonic advice when opening jars. Life really is complicated for some people, isn't it?
6: Hello, is that the pickle jar helpline?
9: Sure is, ma'am.
6: Well, I was wondering if you could help me because I cannot get the goddamn lid off the jar.
9: Yeah.
6: I've tried sucking at it, and then I was looking at it for an hour and a half. I was trying to engage the power of my mind to just will it off. I even tried a Celtic pickle charming technique involving runes and singing, but, you know, it just won't come loose.
9: Right, well, why don't you try turning the lid to the left?
10: Bad week for Chris Bates, a commuter to West Yorkshire. He discovered that Virgin Trains run a service from Birmingham to Edinburgh via Leeds. No, there's more. They run a service from Birmingham to Edinburgh via Leeds, which he got on, sat down in, and heard this.
11: Welcome on board the Virgin cross-country service, calling at Chesterfield, Sheffield, Wakefield, Leeds, and Edinburgh. Thank you.
10: A fairly simple announcement, leading him to think, as the timetable stated, that the train would be calling at
11: Wakefield, Leeds, and Edinburgh. Thank you.
10: Thank you.
11: No, thank you.
10: Except that isn't really what the guard should have said. What he should have said is,
11: welcome on board this Virgin cross-country service, calling at Chesterfield, Sheffield, Wakefield, Leeds, and Edinburgh. Unless, of course, the train is

0: late, in which case we are not really going to bother with all that stopping stuff because that just holds us up. And we will be calling at some of them, not sure which, and Edinburgh.
1: Go on, you know you want to.
0: Thank you.
1: No, thank you.
0: Thank you.
1: Because that's what happened. The train missed out half the stations. We made this recording of the train stopping at Leeds.
0: Thank you.
1: No, thank you. Which obviously was a bit awkward for the passengers who wanted to get off there. All the passengers who wanted to go to Leeds, about 60 of them, including Chris, were booted off at Sheffield and had to make their own way to Leeds, where they arrived over an hour later. So what had actually happened? What did Virgin come up with? An imaginative excuse like, I'm sorry I couldn't stop there, the platform had a yellow line. No. We asked a Virgin spokesman why the train had not stopped in Leeds. He said...
0: Well, have you been to the north?
1: Obviously, that's a lie.
0: Thank you.
2: Bad week for TV viewers in Romania. They've just bought the format for Flame Academy. No, but seriously. No, viewers of Discovery Channel Europe, watching in Romania, complained this week because someone, either because they were very lazy or they just pressed the wrong button, someone put exactly the same subtitles onto seven different documentaries. The subtitles were supposed to be on a documentary about the life cycle of the frog, apparently. Nice.
3: Frogs have always held special significance. The pharaohs suffered a plague of these creatures. In the spring, predators arrive at the pond and the frogs offer little resistance and are quickly overrun by herons and pike. They move through the water by means of powerful flippers, which sprout as they grow.
2: Yes. All very interesting nature documentary. But what then happened was exactly the same subtitles were put onto six other programmes. One of them was about Egyptian mummies.
3: The pharaohs suffered a plague of these creatures.
2: Then they were used on a programme about submarines.
3: They moved through the water by means of powerful flippers.
2: And then, best of all, they appeared on a programme about the Second World War.
3: The frogs offer little resistance and are quickly overrun.
2: So, who are we going to pick? Who are we going to pick from that lot, then?
1: I'm going to go for Romanian frog commentary people.
4: Yeah, I think I've got
5: to. Yeah, I'll go for that.
2: Oh, I think Darling Sex Line and not being able to open your pickle jar is quite bad. So we have Radioactive Cat Poo and Romanian frog commentary people going forward for...
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1: Now, just when you thought the news could get no badder, ladies and gentlemen, we bring you...
7: our third bad week bit.
1: Steve.
2: Dog owners have had a very bad week. Dog owners who now include Sue Perkins here.
8: Indeed.
2: Who has bought a beagle.
8: I have.
2: Have you called it Jeremy?
8: No, Dame Anna.
2: Ah, Dame. Hey, follow that. Right. Now, dog owners, though, have had a bad week because in Japan, they've invented a device. It's a computerized collar with a microphone in it. And what it does is it picks up the sound of the dog's growling or barking and then translates it into what it actually means. It's true. It's a dog translation device to tell you what your dog is saying. The software that decodes the pitch and tone of the dog's noises is capable of producing six different emotions. That's four more than Ross Kemp. which it then translates. Now, the manufacturers, Tekara, in a joint effort with the Japan Acoustic Laboratory, developed this device. And according to the report, two of the dog emotions it delivers are...
7: I am sad. I want to play.
2: And splendidly...
7: I am super angry. I am going to explode.
2: I wouldn't have really thought that needed much translating. You tend to find the body language is telling you that. It doesn't say what the other four emotions are, but presumably one of them is this.
8: Look, you're not going to play that bloody fireworks CD again, are you?
2: So, bad week there for dog translating owner people.
9: It was almost a bad week this week for Lincoln Cathedral. They were sued by the parents of a 13-year-old girl. Their daughter, a chorister, didn't get to wear a special robe in the cathedral procession like she thought she was going to, so they sued the cathedral for the mental anguish this caused her. Now, this is Lincoln we're talking about here, remember? Not Los Angeles. Right, well, in that case, I am now suing everybody I ever went to school with for picking me last for every football game of my entire school career. I'm suing me last three girlfriends for premeditated and malicious acts of dumping. I'm suing the BBC for not giving me my own primetime sitcom. And I'm suing that bloke there for not laughing at any of this. Now, thankfully, the case was, of course, guffawed out of court faster than you can say Naomi Campbell. But this is the way we're heading, isn't it?

0: And now, finally... Yes, it's been a very bad week for Sui Lintmeyer of Juneau, Alaska, a town which sounds as though it's been named by Michael Caine.
1: Juneau, Alaska.
0: Thank you.
1: Thank you.
0: Just leave it. Why a bad week? Well, because a bear broke into her house. It took a shower and had a... It took a shower and it had a drink out of the toilet. According to the local paper, the Juneau Empire, it's a slightly extravagant name for it, but they're trying to compete with the Anchorage Mighty Realm of the Robots Gazette. Anyway, according to them, Sui said this.
2: After he was done drinking on the toilet, he wriggled into the shower and turned it on. Later, when he'd left the house, I realized that he'd wiped his face on my husband's bathrobe.
0: Yeah, she told the paper, but did she tell her husband? That's what I want to know. Anyway, after a while, the bear left the house and spent the afternoon asleep in Sui's backyard. Now, that is not your average bear. That is a drunk bear. That's a bear that's in for it when he gets home.
2: Have you been drinking? You have. Have you been drinking?
3: Oh, my God, I feel like me with a sore head.
0: All in all, a very frightening episode for Sui, but one which does at least allow us to dismiss that myth that bears in the woods.
1: I thank you.
0: Okay, gang.
4: What do we like from that round?
0: Yeah, it's time
4: everybody
0: to decide.
4: Because I must admit, I feel sorry for any woman who finds a bear drinking her toilet.
5: It's not too far from my wife's common experience, I'm afraid.
4: Do you live in a big blue house, Mitch?
5: No. I live in a small, squelchy basement.
4: I have to say, we've gone a bit lavatorial this week, because by my reckoning, that means our finalists are radioactive cat poo man, toilet-drinking bear, and Romanian frog documentary people. So that's set the tone for the series, hasn't it?
0: Now, audience, it's down to you to decide the winner of...
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4: Okay, Ronnie Scott people, you know what to do.
0: It's official. We have a result. This week's guest computer is the checkout till from Saks Department Store in Beverly Hills. Van Man, the drum roll, please. And in third place is Romanian frog commentary people. In second place is Bear in the Big Blue Bathroom Woman. This week's winner is Radioactive Cat Boomer.
4: Well done there. Well done to the first winner of this series. And he wins this week's star prize, a bag of radioactive cat litter with Romanian subtitles.
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7: You've been listening to It's Been a Bad Week, which featured Steve Punt, Hugh Dennis, Toby Long, with Vince Bennett, Sue Perkins. It was written by the cast with Paul Powell, Dave Fontick, David Spicer, and Alan Stafford. The broadcast assistant was Trudy Stevens. The producer was Nick Canner, and the executive producer was Liz.

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1: The National Broadcasting Company presents Joel McRae in Tales of the Texas Rangers. Tonight, transcribed from Hollywood, another authentic reenactment of a case from the files of the Texas Rangers.

0: Now, from the files of the Texas Rangers come these stories based on facts. Only names, dates, and places are fictitious for obvious reasons. The events themselves are a matter of record. Case for tonight, Pressure.
1: It is 11 p.m. a Saturday night in January 1933. Sheriff Russ Morton drives his car to the end of the well-lighted main street of Lingwood, Texas, and turns onto a narrow wooden bridge that crosses the railroad yards and leads to the Negro quarter of town on the far side of the tracks. In the car with the sheriff is his deputy, Sam Billings. Both men are uneasy.
2: Doesn't look like there's much doing across the tracks, Sam.
3: I don't get it, Sheriff. I was over here less than an hour ago. The cafes was packed so thick you couldn't stir them with a stick.
2: Well.
3: Who sent out to call for us?
2: Pedro at the Cantina Cafe. I didn't get half of what he said. He sounded scared to death. Just kept yelling to come get old Lucifer out of his place.
3: Old Lucifer? Yeah. Can't imagine him stirring up no trouble.
2: Oh, neither can I. But, Sam, I don't like the look of this.
3: Mm.
2: There isn't a light shown in the whole quarter. Not even in shack or shanty.
3: Might have been a knifing, Sheriff.
2: Oh, knifing might make one place go dark, but not all of them.
3: Cantina's off left, off the next street.
2: Nobody on the streets. Not even a dog in the prowl. If old Lucifer is behind this, he sure sent everybody running for cover.
3: Now, how could an old man like... Sheriff, look.
2: Huh?
3: Cantina ain't open either. Guess Pedro got old Lucifer to leave without waiting for our help.
2: Yeah. Then closed up tighter than a drum. Why?
3: I can't figure it. What are we going to do now?
2: We're going to find out what's wrong over here. Keep your eyes peeled. I'm going to comb these streets until we find a light or somebody stirring. Better reach over and back and get that shotgun.
3: Right. Never saw nothing like this before, Sheriff.
2: Neither have I. There's...
3: Throw the spotlight on, Sheriff. That doorway over there.
2: Well, it's old Lucifer.
3: Yeah.
2: Stand right where you are, Lucifer. Don't move.
3: Look at him, Sheriff. Something all over his shirt and his pants and his hands.
2: Yeah, no need to look at him twice. It's blood. What happened to you, Lucifer? What's the matter over here?
4: It's my doing, Mr. Sheriff. All my doing. Ain't nobody to blame but me.
2: You got blood all over you. And it doesn't look like it's your own. Who are you fighting with?
3: Somebody in Pedro's place tried to jump you?
4: No, sir. I ain't had no trouble with nobody here. I had my trouble out at the farm where I work.
2: Out at the farm?
4: Yes, sir. I just walked into town a little while ago, trying to get up my nerve to turn myself in. Sheriff, I killed Mr. Redford. I shot him dead.
5: What?
2: You killed your boss, Mike Redford?
4: Yes, sir. I done it, just me. We got to arguing and I shot him dead.
3: No wonder there ain't a light on over here.
2: You can tell us the rest of it at the jail, Lucifer. Right now, you better get in my car fast before this news crosses the tracks.
4: Yes, sir.
3: We're in for trouble, Sheriff. Mike Redford's been mighty popular around here.
2: Yeah. Get in back, Lucifer. Get down on the floor and stay there.
4: Yes, sir.
2: I'm going to drop you off on Main Street, Sam. Round up the constable and a couple of other deputies. Get them to jail as fast as you can. We may be able to keep this quiet until tomorrow. If we can, it'll give me a chance to get a few Texas Rangers in to give us a hand.
1: News of Mike Redford's murder struck the town on the afternoon of the following day. But by that time, Sheriff Morton had help. He was joined at the Lingwood jail by Texas Ranger Jace Pearson.
6: Here's Lucifer's confession if you want to see it, Jace. He made a full statement when we brought him in last night.
7: Pretty short statement.
6: Yeah, short and to the point. Says he had it in for Redford for a long time. Made up his mind to settle it last night. Went up the house, started to fight, and shot him. These are the clothes Lucifer was wearing. Blood all over them.
7: Have the blood analyzed?
6: Yeah. Medical examiner did it when the JP ordered an autopsy. It matches Redford's blood type, all right. We ought to have a full autopsy report in an hour or so.
7: Captain Stinson ought to be here by then.
6: Good. I got my deputies posted around, but extra hands will be a help in case of trouble.
7: The town looks peaceful enough.
6: News hasn't been out long. We couldn't keep it quiet after the medical examiner had the body brought in the funeral home, though.
7: Where are you keeping Lucifer?
6: Oh, that's him in the bunk in the cell, back at the end of the block there.
7: No other prisoners?
6: I had them all moved up into the tank upstairs.
7: Good idea. The statement says Lucifer worked on the Redford farm all his life.
6: Yeah. Yeah, started there when Mike's grandfather owned the place and just stayed on. Old Lucifer must have gone crazy or something, Jace. He's had a good home out there. Then he turns and bites the hand that feeds him.
7: That's happened before.
6: I know, but...
7: Lucifer never gave you any trouble before this, you said.
6: No, nothing. Well, unless you want to count a little row he got into last summer. Didn't amount to much.
7: What was it?
6: Old Lucifer hit somebody with a shovel. Some wandering farmhand that worked out at Redford's for a few days. Him and Lucifer were cleaning out a pig pen, it seems, and this migratory started cussing Mike Redford. Lucifer told him to shut up. The guy wouldn't, so Lucifer clipped him with a shovel. That's the way the story come out when they brought Lucifer up before the judge. Judge fined him $25, and Redford paid the fine for him and took the old man home.
7: Sounds like Redford and old Lucifer were pretty close.
6: Oh, Redford always treated them square.
7: What you just told me doesn't fit in with this statement you got from Lucifer last night.
6: What do you mean?
7: Last summer, he hit a migratory for cussing Redford.
6: Yeah.
7: Look here. On page 2 of this statement, Lucifer says, I had a grudge in for Mr. Redford ever since his pappy died, and he come to be my boss 8 years ago. I didn't like him, and I made up my mind I'd kill him.
6: Doesn't fit, does it?
7: If this statement were true, Lucifer wouldn't have been up before a judge for defending Redford last summer.
5: Howdy, Jace. Took your horse out of the trailer and watered him.
7: Thanks, Sam.
5: Sheriff, Lucifer's grandson Chad's out in the hall. Wants to know if he can see the old man.
8: Just for a minute, please, Mr. Sheriff.
6: Well, I guess it won't hurt none. Come on.
8: Thank you.
9: Got a visitor for you, Lucifer. Grandson, Chad.
8: No. Please, don't let him in. I don't want to see him. Don't want to see nobody.
10: Grandpa, we got to get you a lawyer or something.
8: I don't want nothing. You go home. Don't talk to me. You just have home and stay there. Make him go, Sheriff. Make him go. You know you ought to go.
7: That old man may be right.
8: I don't want to see you no how. Don't ever come here again.
10: But Grandpa, you got to...
6: Never mind, Chad. Never mind. You get out like you said and go home. Come on. Sam, you'd better drive him out of town. Let him cut across the fields and through the hills to his place, but see that he stays off the highway when you leave him.
5: Okay, Sheriff. Go ahead, Chad.
11: Yes, sir.
7: Where does he live, Chad?
6: Up in the hills, about 4 miles behind Redford. I'd
7: like to take a ride out to Redford's place. If there is going to be any trouble here, it won't come before dark. Besides, I'd like to talk to Chad. I'm going to catch Sam and ride with him.
6: Yeah, I'll see if I can stop him from the window.
9: Sam?
5: Yes, Sheriff?
9: Wait a minute. Ranger's going to ride out with you.
5: Okay.
6: He's waiting, Jace. There's a deputy guarding the place out there, making sure nothing's touched until we get photographed.
7: Good. Thanks.
8: Mr. Ranger, what are you going out there for? I told the sheriff everything, sir. No need for you to be going out there.
7: Maybe there's no need for you being behind those bars either, Lucifer. I'd like to make sure. I'd noticed a few peculiar marks on Chad's face in the sheriff's office. And in the car, I got a chance to see him close up. They looked like scratch marks, and the edge of a dirty bandage showed beneath the frayed cuff of his shirt.
5: You took a full chance walking into town, Chad. People are mighty hot about Redford getting killed.
10: My grandpa wouldn't never kill him.
5: One who'd know that best is your grandpa. He says he did kill him. Came in with Redford's blood over him.
7: Yeah, an awful lot of Redford's blood, judging by the clothes the sheriff is holding. Where were you last night, Chad?
10: I was home. Back in the hills.
7: Anybody with you who can verify that? I said, was anybody with you?
10: No, I was alone.
5: What do you mean alone? Ain't your wife there? Wasn't she with you?
10: Well, I wasn't at the shack. I was just around it.
7: Doing what?
10: Just walking around, that's all.
7: Is that how your face got scratched up, walking around in the dark? One of your eyes looks kind of puffy, too, like you got hit.
10: I got that chopping wood. A piece of kindling flew up and hit me.
7: A piece of kindling hit you on the wrist, too? Pull that sleeve of your shirt up.
10: I got to cut there, that's all. Just a cut.
7: How'd you get it?
5: Come on, Chad. Your place is only a mile up behind Redford's.
7: Were you on the Redford place at all yesterday?
10: Sure. But not last night. Only in the afternoon.
7: What were you doing there?
10: I just went by to see my grandpa, that's all.
7: About what?
10: To give to Linda some money.
7: He give it to you?
10: No.
5: Why not, Chad? You've been mooching on the old man for years. He never turns you down for anything.
7: Why didn't he give you the money?
10: Because Mr. Redford, he saw us talking and he come out the house. He told Grandpa not to give me it. He said I was no count or I'd be earning my own and not borrowing from an old man. Mr. Edward, he ain't never liked me. Told me to get off the place. And I didn't want no trouble, so I got.
7: And you just walked around in the hills near your house without going inside where your wife could see you, huh?
3: I don't like the smell of that story, Chad. Maybe you never left Redford's place.
10: I did, I tell you. Honest, Mr. Sam, Mr. Ranger, my wife can tell you that. I did go home last night for a minute. I left the house because me and my wife had a fight.
3: Nothing new about that.
10: She got mad when I didn't bring no money back. We went round and round. She throwed something at me, and I hit her. And she scratched me up and cut my arm with a bread knife. And that's when I run out.
7: You didn't go back to Redford's after that?
10: No, sir. I swear, I never did go back.
3: Here's the best place for you to get out, Chad. Got anything else you want to ask him, Jace?
7: No. All right, Chad. You can go.
10: Yes, sir. Thank you. Thank you very much.
3: I'm just wondering if the old man couldn't be covering up for him.
7: You think he was lying about that fight with his wife?
3: Could be. Although his women does have a temper. They had it out hot and heavy before.
7: How does he make a living back in the hills?
3: Well, he don't. They live in an abandoned shack up there. He couldn't pay rent no place, and he ain't worth his salt. When he first got married, he tried to move his woman and himself into Lucifer's place, but Redford wouldn't have it nohow. If anybody was toting a grudge against Redford, I'd bet on Chad, not old Lucifer.
7: It's a cinch somebody was toting one, or Redford wouldn't be dead. Old Lucifer's actions hadn't fit into the usual crime pattern, and when we got to the Redford house, the pattern became even more jumbled. Except for the body having been moved, everything was left as the sheriff had found it.
3: The body was laying right here, Jace. You can see the stain on the rug.
7: Yeah. Furniture knocked around. Must have been quite a fight. A broken bottle over here.
3: Yeah, sheriff figured that's what finally knocked Redford out. Then he got shot while he was out cold. What
7: made the sheriff so sure of that?
3: Well, the body. Bullet fired right into the head from close up. Burns on the face. And no blood around except that one spot on the floor. And those handprints Lucifer left on the furniture and the wallpaper.
7: Those handprints are what bother me most.
3: Why?
7: If Lucifer shot Redford, why didn't he just back off and get out of here? How'd he get blood all over him? And why'd he smear it all over everything like a kid with a 10-cent tube of red paint?
3: Yeah, I see what you mean. Does seem like it was kind of deliberate.
7: You think an old man like Lucifer could have wrecked half this room fighting a younger man like Redford?
3: Ranger, I guess the sheriff and me didn't think of a lot of things. Now that you're pointing them out.
7: It's not your fault. You thought you had a clear case and a confession. That makes it easy to overlook things.
3: Young fella like Chad might have put up quite a fight with Redford.
7: What about the gun Redford was killed with?
3: Well, we haven't got it. Lucifer said he threw it in some bushes on the way into town. Couldn't tell us where. Weapon might have been a .32 or .38. Autopsy will tell us when we get the slug.
7: All right. Let's get back to town.
3: If the old man is covering up for his grandson, how are we going to break him down if he keeps on...
7: Wait a minute, Sam. Look at this. On the cupboard.
3: What? Two whiskey glasses.
7: Yeah. And both of them full. Ring on the wood here shows where the bottle was standing. Looks like Redford poured two drinks, one for himself and one for somebody else. But they didn't get to drink them.
3: Fight probably started before they got a chance to bend elbows. We know the bottle is used to knock Redford out. Hey, that kicks a hole in what we've been thinking.
7: A big hole.
3: Who was Redford drinking with?
7: It's a cinch it wasn't Chad. Redford ordered him off the place.
3: An old man's confession must be on the level.
7: No, it isn't, Sam, because it's not likely Redford would have been having Lucifer in for a drink either. There was somebody else here. Somebody who either killed Redford or saw who did.

0: You are listening to Tales of the Texas Rangers, starring Joel McRae as Ranger Jace Pearson. We continue now with tonight's case, Pressure, an authentic story from the files of the Texas Rangers.
1: Sam and I headed back for town. The streets were crowded but quiet, the way they should be on a Sunday afternoon. But there was a tension we could feel. We made one stop at the funeral parlor for a look at Redford's body. Medical examiner was just finishing.
2: You can see, like I said, the bullet was fired from close up.
1: Yeah. What'd you find, Doc?
3: Well, he'd been struck on the head with blunt object and shot through the brain at close range. I have the bullet here. You want that, of course?
1: Please.
3: There you are.
1: Thanks. .32-20 caliber. I'd give a lot to get my hands on the gun this came out of.
2: Lucifer said he ditched the gun.
1: Yeah, Lucifer said a lot of things. And slugs flattened out plenty.
3: Unusually so. I notice, eh?
1: There's something else to notice, too. On the body. The burned area around the wound.
2: Well, what about it?
1: Ought to be some powder grains buried in the flesh. But there aren't. None that I can see.
2: None that I can see either. How about that, Doc?
3: No. No, it is an unusual wound.
1: When Lucifer told you he threw the gun away, did he mention what kind of a gun, Sam?
2: No, why?
1: Because this may give us a chance to trip him up. This bullet didn't come from a small weapon. It came from a .32-20 caliber rifle.
2: How can you tell that without a ballistic check?
1: Well, for one thing, the way the slug's flattened out. Rifle has a couple of hundred pounds greater impact than a sidearm.
2: Yeah, and plowing through a skull would flatten it plenty.
1: Yeah, but there's another thing about a close-range rifle shot. It leaves a burn, but no powder grains in the skin. A revolver will leave powder grains every time.
2: That makes sense, Doc?
3: Yes, it does. With a revolver, the explosion of the powder on the shell is only a couple inches away from a point-blank target. But with a rifle, well, there's the length of the barrel, you know. Here. Here's my report if you're headed for the sheriff's office.
1: We'll drop it off for you. So long.
2: So long, Doc.
3: Goodbye.
2: I'm learning a lot as we go along here, James.
1: There's still something we both got to learn. Who killed Mike Redford? There were a couple of ranger cars outside the jail when we got there. Men from my company were standing casually at points along the street, but they weren't as casual as they looked. Jail was carefully circled, and they commanded all approaches. Captain Stinson was inside with the sheriff.
4: Grace. The sheriff tells me you're not satisfied with Lucifer's confession.
1: That's right, Captain. How about bringing Lucifer out here for a minute, Sheriff?
4: Sure thing. Things are going to start blowing around here after sundown, Jace.
1: I know it. I felt it all the way through town. All it needs is some hothead to start it off.
4: Well, if it starts, we'll stop it.
2: Well, maybe there won't be no trouble.
1: Town's pretty crowded, Sam. A lot of cars coming in.
5: Come out here, Lucifer.
2: Town's always crowded on Sunday. They're not ganging up anyplace.
4: Well, that can come later. But there's one sign of trouble you can't ignore. Take a look out that window. There's not a woman in sight all the way down Main Street. The men are coming in alone.
5: Here he is, Jase.
1: Thanks, Sheriff. Lucifer, you said you killed Redford and then threw the gun away.
6: That's the honest truth, Mr. Ranger.
1: Where'd you throw it?
6: I don't remember, sir.
1: Was it a gun like this one in my holster? Well, was it?
6: Maybe. Guns look all the same to me.
1: Or was it about the size of this one?
6: All guns are about that size, sir.
1: Not all guns, Lucifer. You're not telling me the truth. Because Redford wasn't killed with this kind of a gun. He was killed with a rifle.
7: You're covering up for Chad.
6: No, sir, no, sir. Chad had nothing to do with it. It was me, just me.
1: Listen to me, Lucifer. You think Chad killed Redford, but I don't. If you want to help him, open up and tell the truth.
6: Oh, Chad couldn't have done it. He left the place when Mr. Redford run him off. Honest, I see him leave.
1: Then what happened?
6: I went to my house. And after it got dark, there was a shot, a gunshot. It came from Mr. Redford's house. I left my place, run over to see if anything was wrong, and...
1: Redford was dead when you found him.
5: Then how did he get blood all over him, Jase?
1: He'll tell you, Sheriff. Go on, Lucifer.
6: I lifted him a little to hold his head in my lap. I begged him to talk to me, to say something to old Lucifer. I'd known him since he was a little boy. Watched him grow.
1: But when you found him there, you thought Chad had sneaked back to kill him, huh?
6: I didn't know what to think.
5: Why should you cover up on no good like Chad?
6: He's my own flesh, Sheriff. Blood is thicker than water.
4: How do you know Chad isn't the killer, Jace?
1: Two full whiskey glasses indicated that Redford was drinking with the man who killed him.
2: And he wouldn't be drinking with Chad, Sheriff. It ain't the...
5: Come in.
7: Howdy, Sheriff.
5: Yeah.
7: Sam, Rangers.
5: How are you? What's on your mind, Flam?
7: Well, some of the men have been talking around town, Sheriff. They sort of appointed me to come up and see you. Well, he'd just been to the funeral home to see Mike Redford. What's left of him. Mike was my neighbor and pretty good friend, too.
5: That would you come to tell me, Flam?
7: No, not exactly. Looks like you're expecting some trouble, and some of us thought we'd like to volunteer to help you. We could take over the guard trick on jail for tonight so you and the Rangers can get some rest.
5: You can go back and tell the boys we're not tired, Flam.
1: And while you're at it, tell them Lucifer didn't kill Redford.
7: Word's around that Lucifer confessed, Ranger.
6: It was a mistake, Mr. Flam. What I said wasn't true.
7: Well, fine. Then you don't have to stay here, Lucifer. Why don't you go home, back to Redford's farm?
5: He's staying here.
7: Why, if he got nothing to hold him on?
5: Protective custody. And that means just what it says, Flam. He'll be protected. You can go now.
7: All right, Sheriff.
4: Just a minute, Mr. Flam.
7: Yeah, Captain?
4: If you should see any men around who look like they're fixing to start some trouble, do us a favor. And do them a favor, too. Tell them to go home.
7: Sure, Captain. I'll tell them.
5: Sam, lock Lucifer up again, will you?
8: Sure. Come on, Lucifer.
6: Yes, sir.
1: Flam looks like he may be the man who'll spark that crowd.
5: Yeah. Flam and Redford were mighty close.
4: Sheriff, we've got to move Lucifer out of the county for safekeeping. If Flam gets a mob stirred up at night, anything can happen, and a few people are liable to get killed.
5: He's safer in here than he'd be if we took him outside.
4: Not if they fire this building. We'll move him right after sundown.
5: How? Where?
1: Seems to me the best place would be some small town lockup across the county line where nobody'd know him and nobody'd think of looking for him.
4: That's what I had in mind. Sam?
7: Yeah, Captain?
4: Get Jace's horse, Charcoal, out of his trailer. Pick up two more horses and take them all to the field south of town. Hobble them and stash the saddles away under cover so you'll know where they are later.
8: Okay.
4: After you leave them, on the way back, you can drop the word that we're moving Lucifer out of here tonight.
5: You mean you want the whole town to know it?
4: They won't know as much as they'll think they know, Sheriff. After dark, you and I can make a run in my car. They'll figure we're moving Lucifer, and they'll all make a run to block us. Meanwhile, Jace and Sam can slip him out the back and make for the horses in the field. After that, Jace, it's up to you. It's 11 miles cross-country to Hill's Crossing. There's a lockup there. See that nobody stops you from getting him to it.
1: We waited until dark without turning on a light in the building. Then Captain Stinson, the sheriff, took one of the deputies covered with a blanket and made a run for the captain's car, while Sam and I took Lucifer out the back. We ran across the field where the horses had been left and began to saddle them.
2: Listen. Sounds like the sheriff and your captain have hit trouble, Jace.
1: Probably somebody tried to block the road and Cap's scaring them off. Hurry with that last
2: one. Yeah, ready to go, Jace. After I take this one hobble off.
1: Good. Come on, Lucifer. I'll give you a boost.
6: Yes, sir.
2: Here's charcoal, Jace. Ready to run.
1: Thanks. Steady, boy. You set, Sam?
2: As soon as I get mounted. No more shooting.
1: No. Captain discourages them quick.
2: Yeah, but by now that crowd may know they ain't got Lucifer in the car.
1: Too late to do them any good. This is going to be a rough ride for you, Lucifer. Let us know if you want to slow up or stop.
6: I'll be all right, sir.
1: Good. Let's ride.
7: Up, Charlie.
2: Get up, boy. Come on.
1: Just hang on the horn, Lucifer.
6: Yes, sir.
2: Come on, boy. Up.
1: We got to Hill's Crossing. The town was dark and sleeping, except for a couple of rangers who'd been sent down to take over guarding Lucifer. Once he was safe under lock and key, Sam and I started the ride back to Lingua.
2: Hey, you're cutting the wrong way, Jace. We should turn down that valley to Lingua.
1: I know it. We're not heading back for town yet. I want to make one more stop.
2: Where? Back to the Redford farm again?
1: It's not much out of the way. Getting Lucifer safe was only part of the job. We still got to find out who killed Redford.
2: That means we've got to find out who was drinking with him. If there was anybody. Lucifer said Redford didn't have any visitors yesterday.
1: He said he didn't see any visitor. That doesn't prove anything.
2: He'd have been sure to see a car if one had driven in. His shack's near the farm road. Even if he'd been inside, he'd have heard it.
1: Maybe the visitor didn't use the road. Might have come in on foot or mounted from another side of the farmhouse.
2: I guess that could be all right. Probably put his horse in the barn or the back corral.
1: That'd keep Lucifer from knowing anybody was in the house.
2: There's the old wagon road the other side of that grove of trees we're coming to. We'll have easier riding once we get over there.
1: Hold it, Sam. Huh? Ooh, whoa, Charkey.
2: Oh, boy. Hey, what's the...
1: Shh. Listen.
2: Hounds. And they're on trail.
1: Look, over there in the hill.
2: Hey, something's on fire. Chase, that's right up behind Redford's place.
1: Isn't that where Lucifer's grandson Chad lives?
2: Yeah. What are you suppose going on up there?
1: Somebody wants blood. They didn't get it from Lucifer, so they're running down his family. Come on. Up, Charlie.
2: Up, yeah. Boy. That shack is really flaming, Jace. If they trapped him in there, he's had it.
1: They haven't got him yet. Those dogs are still after something. Keep going. We raked our horses all the way. We'd been about a mile off when the blaze started. When we reached the shack, it was a flaming heap on the ground. We saw a woman staring at it in a daze. She must have been Chad's wife. She wasn't harmed, so we took off after the sound of the dogs.
2: Listen to that, Jace. They got Chad treated. They wouldn't sound off like that.
1: Yeah, they're just through this thicket.
9: All right. Just draw a bead on that tree and rake it till he's whole.
10: No, Mr. Flam, I ain't done nothing.
1: Hold it, Flam. You and whoever's with you.
2: Oh, boy. Who?
10: Mr. Ranger, he's trying to kill me.
1: Nobody's going to kill you, Chad. You men, grab your hounds and shut them up. You're all under arrest, and that includes you, Flam.
9: What for? We were just doing a little night hunting. The dogs treed Chad here by mistake.
1: The dogs didn't set fire to his shack, and arson's a crime.
9: Look, Ranger, he killed my neighbor.
1: Yeah. Why'd you switch to him? Because you couldn't get your hands on old Lucifer?
9: They were in it together. Redford ordered Chad off a place yesterday.
1: Did you tell him that, Chad?
10: No, sir. I didn't tell nobody but you.
1: And you didn't get it from Lucifer, Flam, because you never got near him. So how do you know? Who told you Redford chewed him out?
9: Nobody had to tell me. I was visiting Redford at the house. He saw Chad on a place and went out and ordered him off. But after I left, him or the old man sneaked in and killed Mike.
1: Throw that rifle over here, Flam.
9: Why?
1: Never mind why. Just throw it over. And be careful how you throw it.
9: We're willing to leave here peaceful. Yeah, sure. Just a hunting weapon.
1: A .32-20 hunting weapon. Just like the one that killed Mike Redford. For the last time, Flam, throw it over.
9: Come and get it.
2: Hands off those guns, the rest of you.
1: That's better. Now gather in and pick up your pal, Flam. You followed him out here, you can tote him back.
9: You hit me. I'm hurt bad.
1: Yeah, you just winged. It's a better break than you gave Redford when you killed him.
9: It was self-defense. I killed him in self-defense.
1: Sure. While he was knocked out after you hit him with that whiskey bottle. Should have finished your drink, Flam. You'll never see another glass of whiskey as expensive as that one.

0: Jack Flam confessed to the murder of Mike Radford. His statement disclosed that the killing had been the result of an argument over ownership of a strip of land between his farm and Radford's. Flam was sentenced to life imprisonment. Four other men convicted of armed participation in the attempted lynching of old Lucifer and his grandson Chad were given prescribed terms in the county jail. And now, here again is the star of our show, Joel McRae.
1: There are thousands of people living today who have survived only because of the Red Cross. These people will never have to be reminded of its great service to humanity. But this year, the Red Cross drive has fallen short of its needed goal. So give to the Red Cross, won't you? And invest in humanity. Good night, folks.
0: Next week, Joel McRae in another authentic reenactment of...

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Tonight's cast included Tony Barrett, Will Wright, Herb Vigran, Ernie Whitman, Roy Glenn, Bill Conrad, and Byron Kane. This story was transcribed and adapted by Joel Murcuff, and the program was produced and directed by Stacy Keach.

0: Three chimes mean good times on NBC. 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
2: We present King Street Junior by Jim Eldridge, starring Carl Howman as Philip Sims and James Grout as Mr. Beeston, the head teacher.
3: Tell you again, Celine. Get down off that wall.
4: Yes, sir.
5: He'll hurt himself if he falls off, won't he, Mr. Holliday?
3: He certainly will.
5: Hey, are you going away for Christmas, Mr. Holliday?
3: No, not this year.
5: We are. We're going up north because we're racing.
3: Really?
5: Yeah, there's racing all over Christmas, you know. It's really good.
3: Well, if that's what you enjoy.
5: Do you back horses, Mr. Holliday?
3: No, can't afford it, Dean.
5: You ought to give it a try. My dad's red hot on tipping, and he's looking for punters.
3: Well, you can tell your dad not to look in my direction. What's that?
5: Sounds like a crash. Let's go and have a look.
3: No, you stay here. Better still, go and tell Mrs. Stone. I'll go and see what's happened.
5: Right, Mr. Holliday.
3: Excuse me.
6: Excuse me.
3: What's happened? Has anybody hurt?
7: Yeah, that boy there.
3: Let's have a look.
6: He ran out in front of me. There was nothing I could do.
3: My God, it's Sunil.
7: I think he's still conscious.
3: Don't move. There might be internal damage.
6: 15 years I've been driving and I've never had an accident.
3: One of you, quick, go into the school and tell them to phone for an ambulance. I'll stay here with the boy.
8: Has there been any more news about Sunil?
9: He's got a broken arm.
8: Oh, dear.
9: Apart from that, the hospital says he seems all right, but they're keeping him in under observation for a while.
8: Very wise. Poor lad. He's not going to have a very happy Christmas.
9: You know, in a way, I blame myself for what's happened.
8: Why?
9: If I'd had regular road safety sessions with my class, maybe Sunil wouldn't be in hospital now.
8: Well, you can't blame yourself for that.
9: Who else?
8: The child's parents, Mr. Sims. And the national curriculum doesn't leave much time for anything else, does it?
7: But you mustn't blame yourself, Mr. Sims. We can hardly be responsible for every child that runs out in front of the traffic.
9: But we should keep on telling them not to, shouldn't we? When I was a kid, the teachers were always on us about it.
7: That's a very good point, Mr. Sims.
9: You know, only the other day, I was reading that over, 40,000 children are killed or injured on the roads in this country every year.
8: That's nearly 1,000 a week.
9: Well, it makes you think, doesn't it? If it was an illness or an epidemic, something like that, we'd be calling it a national emergency.
7: It is a national emergency, Mr. Sims, and we must do something about it.
8: Well, we ought to be giving our classes a good talking to.
7: We must do more than that, Miss Lewis. Something to make the children aware of the risks they run.
9: Like what?
7: I suggest that you and I join forces, Mr. Sims. I feel sure that between us, we can think up some suitable plan of action.
3: They were trying to move him.
9: There were no internal injuries, eh?
3: Well, apparently not. But they weren't to know that, were they?
9: They probably didn't think.
3: Lucky I was there to stop them.
9: Yes, it's a bad business all round.
3: Are you writing to the parents?
9: I've already spoken to Sunil's mum and dad. But I'm doing a circular for all the children to take home today.
3: Good idea. Actually, you know, it might be worth bringing up on this local radio thing you're doing.
9: What's your question?
3: That's it. What do you think?
9: Well, I don't think the panel has any control over the questions they're asked.
3: Well, you ought to have some say. The show's been recorded here and you're the head.
9: Well, I don't think it actually gives me any particular rights.
3: Tell you what, then. I'll ask the question.
9: No good. All questions had to be submitted by the end of last week.
3: Still, you never know. After this accident, it might make an exception. Mm. And let's be honest, it's a subject that's well worth talking about.
10: Well, tell him not to worry, Mrs. Long. I'll pass that on to Mr. Beeston when he gets back. Thanks for calling in. Oh, and give him our best wishes. We hope he's soon feeling better. Bye.
11: We hope he's feeling better.
10: Mr. Long.
11: Oh,
4: still got that frog in his throat.
10: Oh, it's a lot worse now. He's lost his voice altogether.
4: Oh, dear.
10: Poor man.
4: By the way, any news about that part-time job you went for?
10: What, at the estate agent's?
4: Well, if that's the afternoons only you were talking about.
10: That's the one.
4: And?
10: No luck, I'm afraid. In fact, no estate agent from the end of this week. They're shutting up shop.
4: Oh, no.
10: So it looks as though I'll have to see if I can get something full-time.
4: Well, you can't do that, Mrs. Stone.
10: Oh, I certainly can't manage what I'll be getting here, just working mornings.
4: But this place would fall apart without you.
10: I doubt it. Of course, on the other hand, maybe that's what the Education Authority would like.
4: I hate to say it, but there are times I feel you could be right.
11: Mr. Beeston, sir?
12: Yes, what is it?
11: Ada says you're going to be on the radio. That's right, isn't it, Mr. Beeston?
12: It is indeed.
11: Told you.
12: Oh. It's not that much, Cor.
11: What will you be doing?
12: Well, I'm taking part in a sort of any questions type programme that the BBC local radio are recording here on Thursday evening. It's going out sometime over Christmas.
11: And you're doing it here, at our school?
12: Yes, in the hall.
11: That's brilliant. Hey, Kevin, have you heard? Mr. Beeston's going to be answering questions on the radio. Here, Mr. Beeston, can I ask you something?
12: You're giving me a trial run, Dean.
11: What?
12: It doesn't matter. What is it?
11: Do you do the horses?
12: Do I do what?
11: Do the horses. You know, back them.
12: Ah.
11: Only my dad's red hot on tipping the winners, and he's looking for punters.
12: Is he?
11: Yeah.
12: Yes, well, you can tell your dad no thanks. And if I can give you a tip, it would be a good idea if you didn't ask anyone else here at school, right?
11: Yeah, all right. Anyway, I'll still try and listen to you on the radio.
12: My dad's looking for punters.
13: Mr. Beeston!
12: Oh, now what?
14: Can you spare a minute?
12: If it's quick, I've got a busy afternoon ahead.
13: We won't keep you long, but we must speak to you immediately.
12: What is this, a delegation?
14: Well, in a manner of speaking, yes. It's about Sunil's accident.
13: Or rather, what we should all have learnt from it, Mr. Sims.
14: Yes, yes,
13: Mr. Right. Beeston, we need to take positive action to prevent this happening to any of the other children.
12: Of course we do.
13: And we must take it urgently.
12: That's why I'm sending letters to all the parents. And we'll be talking about road safety in assembly tomorrow.
13: This calls for more than a lecture, Mr. Beeston.
12: It'll be more than that, don't you worry.
13: We need to do something that will make a more lasting impression on them.
12: Such as?
14: Well, Mrs. Rudd and I have been talking, and we think it'll be a good idea to get a road safety officer in to give them proper instructions.
13: And with a practical demonstration. That will make the children more aware of the dangers than all the talking in the world.
14: Mm. And it's especially vital now, when it gets dark so early.
12: Absolutely.
13: Well, what do you think?
12: Yes, it's a good idea. I'll go along with that.
14: Well, that's great.
12: In fact, I'll tell you what, as it's your idea, why don't you organise it?
14: Me?
13: I think as the senior teacher, Mr. Beeston was referring to me.
12: I wasn't referring to anyone in particular.
13: Leave it to me, Mr. Beeston. I shall be in touch with the road safety officer before school ends today.
14: Hang on a minute.
12: It's too late, Mr. Sims.
14: What happened there?
12: Uh-huh.
14: 1 minute this is a joint effort, the next she's taken the whole thing over.
12: It's called power, Mr. Sims. I'm surprised you haven't learned that yet, especially where Mrs. Rudd's concerned.
14: Talk about quick off the mark.
15: Well, you can say what you like, but as far as I'm concerned, it's a deliberate insult.
14: Oh. No, it isn't, and it certainly wasn't intended.
16: No, I was there, Fred. We were talking about it over dinner, and, well, you know what Mrs. Rudd's like.
13: See?
10: Thanks.
15: But why wasn't I consulted? I do know something about this. I am chairman of the local safe driving committee.
14: Well, I suppose we just didn't think. We just wanted to get things moving quickly.
16: And it is a great idea.
15: I'm not arguing about that. I'm just saying to Sims, I should have been consulted. I mean, there's a right way and a wrong way to do these things. You should have asked the expert.
14: Well, there's no point in getting at me. Mrs. Rudd's taken over as supremo now.
4: You could still have a word with her, Fred. Offer to help.
15: Certainly not. She doesn't want my expertise. Well, that's her lookout.
13: Shh! Ah, there you are, Mr. Sims.
14: Morning.
13: You'll be pleased to hear that I have just finalised arrangements for the road safety officer's visit.
14: Fine.
13: He'll be here on Thursday morning.
16: This Thursday?
13: Yes.
16: Well, is that such a good idea?
13: Why shouldn't it be?
16: That's when they'll be here to record the radio programme, isn't it?
4: Oh, it'll be absolute chaos.
13: No, Mrs. Patterson, I will not allow that.
4: Well, I don't see how you can stop it.
13: May I remind you all? Yesterday, one of our children was knocked down and seriously injured outside the school gates.
7: As far as I'm concerned, no mere radio program will be permitted to take one atom of attention away from the importance of the safety officer's visit.
8: Well, yes.
15: Have you got the cones organized?
7: The what?
15: The cones for his demonstration.
7: The road safety officer made no mention of cones. Though he did say that I could safely leave all practical details to him, and I assume cones come into that category.
15: Well, if you ask me, you're taking a bit of a chance.
7: Are you implying that I am not capable of organizing this properly?
15: No, I'm saying if I wanted to learn the trombone, I'd go to someone who played it. I wouldn't go to Sims here.
14: Well, actually, I can play the trombone a bit.
15: Oh, shut up.
7: Mr. Holliday, when will you come to realize that traffic is not your prerogative? We are all of us involved in road safety.
15: But we're not all experts.
7: The road safety officer certainly is, and he will be here at 10:45 on Thursday morning to give the children proper instruction in the playground.
8: Fine.
7: Ah,
8: if you say so.
7: Here's the person I want to see. Miss Hassan, do you have a moment? I would like a quick word with you.
8: I still think Thursday is going to be a bit hectic, despite what she says.
15: It'll be a disaster. You see if it isn't. That woman has no idea of what she's letting herself in for.
8: Class one, class two, class three, class... Oh, now where have I put class four?
17: Good morning!
8: You're late. I wondered where you'd got to.
17: I tell you, when I get hold of Long, I'll kill him.
8: What have you done to your voice?
17: That's what I'm saying. It's Long's fault. Coming in here and spreading his germs around.
8: Oh, you sound dreadful. You shouldn't have come in.
17: Well, I had to. That's too much to do.
8: Well, we'd have managed somehow. Look, if you're not careful, you'll have no voice at all in a day or two. Then it'll be home in bed whether you like it or not.
17: Oh, good Lord.
8: Now what?
17: The radio program. It's on Thursday.
8: Oh, I think you'll have to give it a miss.
17: No, no. It'll be better by then.
8: You hope.
17: Well, it will, won't it?
8: Oh, don't ask me. I'm not a doctor. But you won't be very popular if you have to drop out at the last minute.
17: Well, I wouldn't do that.
8: Well, at least you should let the producer know, see what he thinks.
17: Yes, you're right. Where's his number?
8: There, on the board. You'd better get someone else to take assembly this morning.
17: There's no need. Class six are doing a 5-minute version of War and Peace. hello? Is that Tim Finch? This is Beeston here, at King Street Junior. Well, actually, that's why I'm phoning. And I'm worried if I'll have any voice at all by Thursday. Yeah. Well, that's what I thought. And I didn't want to leave it at the last minute. Is it... What? Well, yes, I could certainly ask him. Yeah, right. Well, I'll ask him to phone you today, all right? Yes. Thank you. Goodbye.
8: I'm sure you've done the right thing.
17: Maybe. But I've been in training for this.
15: Ah, you finally got here then.
17: Just the man I want to see.
15: Same here.
8: Good morning, Mr. Holliday.
15: Good morning, Mrs. Stone. Now, whose idea was it to put Mrs. Rudd in charge of this road safety thing?
17: Forget that, Fred.
15: No. As chairman of the safe driving... What's wrong with your voice?
8: He's caught Mr. Long's bug.
17: Now, hold on, Fred.
15: Yeah, I know. It's not funny.
17: No, not that. How do you feel about being a star?
15: A what?
17: A star, on the radio.
15: What's a cat?
17: No catch. I'm quite serious. You'd be standing in for me on the What's Your Question program.
8: He's not doing it, the voice.
17: If you don't want to do it, say so now so I can let the producer know. He can get another local head teacher.
15: No. Hang on a minute.
17: Well, what do you say?
15: I suppose as they're recording it here, it really should be someone from King Street, the honour of the school and all that.
8: Definitely.
17: So you'll do it?
15: Yes, I will.
17: Good man.
15: It's a big responsibility, of course.
17: Well, standing here for me, you mean?
15: Well, for that as well. On the radio, eh? Well, I better go and make sure everything's ready for assembly.
17: Well, what was all that about road safety?
15: What?
17: Forget it.
8: Well, honestly.
17: He's got stars in his eyes, Mrs. Stone. Let's just hope all the questions are about traffic.
15: Ah, Mrs. Patterson, have you got a minute?
18: Well, if you hang on a sec, I'll come along to the staff room with you.
3: I wanted to talk to you alone, actually.
16: What will people say?
3: No. You may have heard that I'm going to be on this panel for the What's Your Question program.
16: Oh, yes, I did hear something about that.
3: So I wondered, just between us, would you like to ask me a question?
16: Well, I think it's in the luck of the draw, isn't it? I've already put my questions in.
3: No, I'm not talking about the show. I mean now, as a sort of practice run.
16: Oh, I see. Well, what do you want me to ask you?
3: Anything you like. That's the point. As I understand it, we get no advance warning of the questions we're going to be asked, so we have to be quite spontaneous. That's why I'm practicing.
16: To be spontaneous?
3: Don't be difficult. Ask me a question.
16: Okay. Do you think global warming is a reality or a false alarm?

0: question.
1: Should there be one unified European state?
0: There are pros and cons to this question.
1: Good start.
0: When one looks at the history of Europe from the pre-Roman era, we can see that the nations of Europe, or the tribes as they then were, have a divergence far in excess of their...
2: He should have stayed at home. He ought to be in bed. He sounds terrible.
3: No, I haven't seen him this morning.
2: You're lucky. He came into the stock room just now, while I was checking the crepe paper for Christmas, breathing his germs all over me.
3: Well, he's a sharing sort of person, isn't he?
2: Yeah, well, it wouldn't surprise me if I wasn't next on the sick list.
3: Just in time for Christmas, eh?
2: Oh, please, Mr. Sims. By the way, what's the latest on Sunil?
3: Oh, I went to see him after school yesterday. He's definitely on the mend.
2: Oh, that's good news.
4: What's good news?
3: Oh, I was just saying, Sunil's feeling a lot better.
4: Oh, good. Oh. Do either of you know what this stuff is hiding under this pastry?
2: Don't look at us. We're vegetarians.
4: Oh, I think I'll join you after Christmas.
3: Get the turkey in first, eh?
4: Right.
3: Right. I'll tell you what. I'd drown it in this ketchup if I were you.
4: Oh, good idea. Thanks.
2: By the way, a word of warning.
3: What about?
2: Fred Holliday. If you see him coming in your direction, run for cover.
4: Oh, not the dreaded ask me a question.
2: Oh, you as well.
4: Well, I think I was one of the first. I missed my coffee at break because of him.
2: He's so long-winded, isn't he?
4: Oh, you can say that again. He went right through the entire history of Germany's and Attila the Hun.
2: Look, somebody ought to tell him. The whole programme's only 30 minutes long. There isn't time for a lecture.
3: Well, don't look at me.
2: Well, why not? You've had some radio experience.
3: But only hospital radio. It's a bit different introducing a record for Mrs. Henderson in Ward C, who's having her appendix out, to answering a question on the National Health Service.
4: It's not all that different.
3: But what do I say to him?
4: Well, you know, hints on radio technique.
2: With the emphasis on short answers.
4: Very short.
3: Well, I could have a try, I suppose. I can't see it having much effect.
5: And I fail to understand why Mr. Holliday should have been given the plum of appearing on this radio programme.
6: Well, it was really the producer who suggested
5: it. Or was it your way of compensating him for not being able to do this road safety session? Honestly, some people behave like children.
6: Yes.
5: But he is so boring, Mr. Beeston. Get him on one of his pet subjects. Well, any subject, come to that. And he'll talk incessantly, over and over again, about the same thing. He just repeats the same thing, over and over and over again.
6: If you say so.
7: Mr. Holliday?
0: What? What is it, Sims?
7: Have you got a minute, Mr. Holliday?
0: Will it take long? Only I want to get home in time for the news. Do my homework for the radio programme, you know?
7: Actually, that's what I wanted to see you about.
0: Oh, if you want to get a question on, I'm afraid you're too late now.
7: No, nothing like that. I've just been wondering, you see. Have you decided which technique you're going to use?
0: Which technique?
7: Yes, on the radio programme.
0: Is there more than one?
7: Oh, yes. When I was doing hospital radio, I read a book about radio techniques, you know, and about the different ways you can get the best out of your radio opportunity.
0: Well, I thought I'd just be myself, you know.
7: Yes?
0: The ordinary man speaking up for ordinary people. Good common sense, that sort of thing.
7: Yeah, that's good.
0: I thought so.
7: But sometimes, in radio terms, it's a question of not just what you say, but how you say it.
0: I'm not with you.
7: I mean, think of a good broadcaster like, say, Terry Wogan, and how he does it.
0: I wasn't planning to put on a funny accent.
7: No, I didn't mean that. I'm talking about his technique. What makes him such a good broadcaster?
0: Oh, yes, I see what you mean.
7: I tell you what, why don't we get together, say, break tomorrow morning and have a think about it?
0: Yes, that's not a bad idea, Sims. And it'll be fresh in my mind for Thursday, won't it?

0: officer, who's going to show you how to behave when you're outside the school, on the roads. Now, I know that most of you do take proper care, but there are some children who don't look carefully enough when they're crossing the road.
1: A really nice change to see Miss Lewis taking assembly this morning.
2: So long as it doesn't give her ideas above her station.
1: Well, if you ask me, she's been working below a proper station for far too long.
2: Yes, I wonder.
1: What are you looking for?
2: What do you think, Miss Patterson? From the bicycle sheds to the dining hall, do you think that allows sufficient braking distance?
1: What for?
2: Officer Gordon's car for his demonstration tomorrow.
1: Well, he's not going to run anyone over, is he?
2: I would certainly hope not.
1: I didn't mean for real. But they sometimes do a pretend sort of thing, don't they? To get the children's interest.
2: Certainly not. The children can see quite enough of that on television. Tomorrow will be about road safety, Mrs. Patterson. Not about accidents, pretend or otherwise.
3: What I thought I'd do was throw in a joke now and then.
4: Good idea. But make it a short joke.
3: Short?
4: Yes. I mean, the whole point of radio technique is to be short and concise. That way you make more impact.
3: Still doesn't seem right to me. After all, radio's about words.
4: Yes, short words and short answers. Especially on the sort of programme you're doing.
3: I see. Well, at least I think I do.
4: Right.
3: So, that's a lot of short answers rather than a few long ones.
4: No. A few short answers.
3: A few?
4: Yes. Always remember, brevity is the soul of broadcasting.
3: I thought it was a soul of wit.
4: That as well, yes.
3: Hmm.
4: Look, let's look at it another way. Think of TV and radio personalities.
3: Kerry Wogan again.
4: If you like. But people remember what they say because they come out with quick, witty answers.
3: So, apart from short, I've got to be quick and witty as well.
4: If you want to get your points across.
3: No, that seems... You're beginning to get me confused about this.
4: No, I'm not. No, it's quite simple, really.
3: Is it?
4: But let's take a question on, say, dogmas in public places.
3: Do we have to?
4: Well, it might come up. It's a big issue in a lot of local elections.
3: I can't believe they'll choose such an unsavoury subject for this radio programme. Especially not a Christmas edition.
4: But say it does. The question comes up. Where does the panel stand on dogmas?
3: I don't. I walk round it.
4: Brilliant.
3: Was it?
4: Well, it was short, quick and witty. You've got the audience laughing. You've got them in the palm of your hand.
3: Oh, good.
4: Now you give them your short views on it.
3: I don't have any. At least not off the cuff.
4: Well, you'll soon think of some. But one thing, never blame the dogs.
3: No?
4: Not a good move, that. You've got to remember, there'll be a lot of dog lovers listening to you.
3: Well, who do I blame? It's the dogs who do it.
4: Irresponsible owners. That's your answer. And it's short. And remember, the shorter your answers, the more questions they can fit in. The producer will love you. In fact, he'll probably ask you again.
5: It is a busy day, Mrs. Beeston, but you can put his mind at rest. Officer Gordon arrived on time. In fact, they've all been out in the playground for the last 30 minutes or so. Yes, the radio people rang to say they'd like to set up their equipment after lunch. So everything's under control. I know, that'll infuriate him more than anything, won't it? Men do like to think they're indispensable. His what? But do you think that's wise? Oh, I do know what you mean, once he's made his mind up. Oh, that's all right, Mrs. Beeston, and thanks for calling. Bye. Silly man. Oh, hello. Finished already?
0: No, not yet.
5: How's it going?
0: Well, fine, though I'm afraid we've had a small accident.
5: Oh, no. Do we need to call for an ambulance?
0: No, it's not that serious.
5: Oh, thank God.
0: It was while the safety officer was manoeuvring his car around the cones. I didn't see what happened exactly, but apparently he reversed over Mrs. Rudd's foot.
5: Goodness me, is she all right?
0: Yes, Mr. Sims has taken her over to the medical room for a while. Under protest, I might add.
5: I'm sure.
6: Frankly, I think her pride's hurt more than anything else.
5: Yes. So, what's happening outside?
6: Oh, what do you think? The expert's taken over.
5: Of course.
6: You can imagine what he's got to say about it all.
5: Oh, we'll never hear the end of it.
6: Well, Mrs. Rudd certainly won't.
5: Oh, by the way, Mrs. Beeston's just phoned.
6: Oh?
5: She was saying he intends to come in this evening for the recording.
6: Is he well enough?
5: But that's what I said. But it seems he can't bear the thought of missing Mr. Holliday in action.
6: Nor can any of us. In fact, I think that's what we're all afraid of.
7: Now we welcome you to our special Christmas edition of What's Your Question, which comes to you this evening from the hall of King Street Junior School. And here with us to discuss your questions, we have a particularly distinguished panel of guests. First, a local councillor who I'm sure needs no introduction from me.
8: Oh, look, come on, Mrs. Rudd, why don't you sit down?
2: I'm perfectly comfortable as I am, thank you.
8: But you should be resting your foot.
2: Are you sure it's all right?
9: Of course it is. All this fuss over nothing.
8: We're only trying to be helpful.
9: The toe of my shoe is slightly dented. That's all. It could happen to anyone.
7: Bishop Austin Melrose. Last but by no means least, the deputy head teacher here at King Street, Mr. Fred Holliday. And we take our first question from a member of the King Street teaching staff, Miss Yvonne Patterson.
10: Miss Patterson.
7: I'm sorry, Miss Yvonne Patterson.
10: Thank you. What is the panel's view on European unity, both political and monetary?
7: So, Ms. Patterson wants to know what you think about European unity, political and monetary. Well, Bishop, can I start with you?
4: Yes, of course. Though I hope you will allow me to leave the more specific political and monetary implications to our friends here. I would like us to consider...
8: If he'd asked me, I'd have said I haven't the faintest idea.
2: You shouldn't be talking. It's bad for your throat.
8: Well, she shouldn't be standing. It's bad for her foot.
9: I wish everyone would keep quiet about my foot.
4: Each and every
8: it's because we care.
4: In harmony, one person with his fellows...
2: I say,
4: nation with its
2: when family. It comes to Fred, I bet you a pound he goes over 4 minutes.
8: Has Dean Morrison been getting at you?
4: If we bend our efforts towards
8: in fact, I'll double it. £2 says he finishes in 2 minutes.
2: Oh, it's a shame to take your money.
9: Will you be quiet?
7: And thank you, Bishop. And now, Mr. Holliday, what's your opinion of European unity?
11: Europe has been united geographically for centuries. Whatever our differences have been in the past, we have so much in common now that our similarities cannot be ignored. And anything that makes the world a happier and more united place has got to be good.
7: Thank you, Mr. Holliday.
8: I made that 15 seconds.
12: You're lucky he didn't tell a joke.
2: You knew.
8: It was one of the questions we practiced.
2: That's cheating.
8: No. Think of it as a worthwhile lesson in life, Miss Lewis. Never, ever gamble.

Right, that was very good. Now, will you all sit down? Quietly. Now, today, I want to talk to you about two very special things that are going to happen here at King Street tomorrow. Mr. Beeston has already talked to you about the accident that happened to Sunil in Mr. Sims's class. Well, tomorrow morning, we'll be having a visit from the Road Safety Office.

You have been listening to King Street Junior by Jim Aldrich and starring Carl Howman as Philip Sims and James Grout as Mr. Beeston, the head teacher. Tom Watson featured as Mr. Holliday, the deputy head, Margaret John as Mrs. Stone, the school secretary, Marlene Sidaway as Miss Lewis, Vivian Martin as Mrs. Rudd, and Deirdre Costello as Mrs. Patterson. The chairman of What's Your Question was played by Nigel Carrington, the bishop by Fraser Carr, dean by Rocky Samurai, and Ajaz by Sebastian Brennan. Other parts were played by members of the cast. The producer was John Fawcett Wilson.

0: Yeah, do you know something? If you stop eating bird's-eye beef burgers and eat these cheap ones...
1: All right.
0: You'll save Mum enough money to buy me a Leeds United tracksuit.
1: Fantastic.
0: I mean, they look the same, don't they?
1: Might look the same, but they don't taste the same.
0: Ah, you can't tell the difference.
1: Well, I can. The cheap one's yours.
2: Bird's-eye. Somehow other beef burgers just don't taste the same.
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With our star comedians, Fred Allen, Kenny Baker and Portland Hoffa, the Texaco Roundtable, Win Murray and Al Goodman's orchestra. It's Texaco time.

0: At this time of the year, ladies and gentlemen, the sun shines, the birds sing, the flowers bloom, the sap is running from the trees. Uh-huh. And speaking of sap, here it is, Fred Allen in person.
1: Thank you, and good evening, ladies and gentlemen. And say, James, what is that sap innuendo? You know, one of these evenings, you'll overdo it with one of your witty introductions.
2: Well, gee, Fred, once in a while a fella has to let himself go.
1: Well, one of these nights, you let yourself go, and I'll let you go, too, to keep yourself company. You know, I once had another announcer, Mr. Wallington, who let himself go during an introduction. And do you know what happened to him?
2: What?
1: He is now announcing in the Owl Drugstore on 44th Street. If you should happen to go into that particular drugstore and order ham and eggs, the gentleman who takes your order will turn toward the kitchen and shout, "Ham and eggs!" And then from the kitchen, a voice will reply, "Ham and eggs!" And then from somewhere in back, another voice will echo, "Ham and eggs!" And then from way back in the dark, dingy confines of this Owl Drugstore, a lone voice will cry out, "Coming up!" That is the announcer who once worked... and once, only once, mind you, let himself go during an introduction. Now, what do you say?
2: Well, if that guy's getting three square meals a day, he's better off than I am.
1: Jimmy, don't tell me that you are undernourished with that rotunda under your vest there. What are you eating, helium lately? Your stomach looks like either end of the Staten Island Ferry. The way you had a little seaweed, I wouldn't know the difference. I'll bet you, if you open that coat, James Wallington, we will probably hear a watermelon calling its mate.
2: Oh, yeah?
1: And with this scintillating rejoinder, Mr. Wallington, we turn to the latest news of the week. The Texaco News presents its highlight from the world of news. New York City, New York. Arrival of spring is officially confirmed as Ringling Brothers and Barnum and Bailey Circus opens at Madison Square Garden for a four-week engagement. Tonight, Texaco News visits the circus and brings you a preview of the greatest show on earth's outstanding features. At the entrance of the circus, we find, of course, the traditional hoarse-voiced announcer.
3: Hurry, hurry, hurry. The big show's about to start on the inside. Hurry, hurry.
1: Outside, we also find the perennial little man and his wife from out of town.
4: What's that sign say, Myrna?
5: Says, circus. Must be some kind of hijinks.
4: Think we ought to go in, Myrna?
5: You bet. If it's half as good as it smells, it's a great show.
1: We follow them in and stop for a word with the circus publicity man, Sam Levine. Well, how does the circus look this year, Sam?
6: You're asking me? I told him not to open it. Don't open it, John, I says. I ain't ready. So what does he do? I ain't ready, and he opens it.
1: Well, who is John?
6: John Ringling North. He owns the circus.
1: Oh, he's the one you were talking to.
6: That's right. Don't open it, John, I says. I ain't ready. So what does he do? I ain't ready, and he opens it.
1: Well, what did Mr. North say?
6: Sammy says, "All right, you're my press agent. There's nothing I wouldn't do for you that I wouldn't do if it didn't have to be done. But when you ask me to open it, Sam, I gotta say to you, Sam, no, in the affirmative."
1: Well, he must have had a reason.
6: All right, so he had a little trouble. With a circus, you gotta expect trouble.
1: What trouble?
6: The dog-faced boy suddenly gets distemper.
1: Really?
6: The sword swallower gets indigestion. He's hiccuping knives and forks.
1: Knives, no spoons, eh?
6: The fire eater overdone it. One of his tonsils is a clinker.
1: Well, naturally...
6: I know John's upset with the elephant losing 400 pounds. The elephant's skin and bones.
1: What happened to the elephant?
6: Malnutrition.
1: Malnutrition.
6: The elephant's feeder was nearsighted. For 2 months, he kept leaving the elephant's hay at the wrong end. The elephant was sitting pretty, but he wasn't getting no nourishment.
1: Mr. North sure had plenty of trouble.
6: But that's got nothing to do with me. All right, so I'm only the circus press agent. But I pleaded with him. Don't open it, John, I says. I ain't ready. So what does he do? I ain't ready, and he opens
1: it. Well, tell me, why weren't you ready?
6: I didn't have no adjective.
1: No adjective?
6: What makes a circus? Is it the animals, the clowns, the bareback riders? No. Is it the press agent? Of course. But what makes a press agent? An adjective.
1: One adjective?
6: One adjective. Last year, for instance, the circus was resplendent.
1: Resplendent.
6: The year before, mammoth.
1: And this year?
6: This year, I ain't ready.
1: Well, why not?
6: This year, it's all new. The circus is streamlined. How can I find an adjective that'll... Hey, wait a minute. Wait a minute, I got it.
1: A streamlined adjective? What is it?
6: Stream-lousal. The circus this year is stream-lousal. Let's go, John, I'm ready.
1: And as Sam Levine, the press agent, scurries off to see John, we step inside to see the big show. We elbow our way through the milling crowds and stop to look at the wild animals. Here on the left, we see the hyenas. Well, where do you, One hyena get in the cage a little late there. Where do you keep the hyenas during the winter, trainer?
2: We rent them to Bob Hope to mix in with his studio audience.
1: Across from the hyenas is the elephant nook. One of the elephants we see is just about to trumpet. This elephant was formerly with Louis Armstrong. As we draw closer, we see a little man standing near the elephants. We stop to chat with him. Are you an elephant lover, brother?
4: No, I was just trying something out.
1: Oh, an experiment?
4: Yeah. You've heard that old saying, an elephant never forgets.
1: Yes?
4: Well, I thought I would put an elephant to the test.
1: And did you?
4: Yeah. Last year, when the circus opened, I gave that third elephant there a piece of candy, an old Henry bar.
1: An old Henry bar. Yeah. And this year?
4: I came back to see if the elephant remembered me.
1: And did he?
4: The elephant not only remembered me, he even remembered that I'd given him the old Henry bar.
1: Well, how do you know?
4: He just gave me this old cellophane wrapper to throw away for him.
1: We turn from the elephant's wastebasket to see the freak. On the first platform, we find the female monstrosity, Stout Sadie. We stop to pass the time of day. Hello, Stout Sadie.
7: Will you take this thing out of my mouth?
1: Oh, this little piece of cardboard?
7: Yeah.
1: Okay.
7: That's better.
1: Well, what is this cardboard?
7: It's a bookmark. I got 18 double chins.
1: Oh.
7: To keep a bookmark in my mouth.
1: Why?
7: Well, when I want to talk, I reach up till I feel a bookmark. I know which wrinkle to open.
1: I see what you mean. Tell me, how much do you weigh, Sadie?
7: I can't even find out.
1: Why not?
7: Every time I get on one of them penny weighing machines, the same card comes out.
1: What does the card say?
7: It says, now put the wagon on.
1: We stop at Gargantua's cage. A man stands gazing in at the world's largest gorilla. The man seems to be talking to himself. We listen.
8: Why? Why? Why?
1: Is something troubling you, sir?
8: I've just been studying Gargantua.
1: Yeah?
8: Why, I keep asking myself. Why?
1: Why what?
8: Well, here's Gargantua, a monkey, leading the life of a furry Riley.
1: Yeah?
8: He's got a wife, a home, all he can eat for nothing. No work, no taxes to pay, nothing to worry about.
1: That's right.
8: Why? Why?
1: Well, why? Why what?
8: Darwin said man descended from the monkey, didn't he?
1: Yes, he did.
8: So that's what I can't understand. Why? Why?
1: I often wonder. Well, while we are trying to figure this out, an argument attracts our attention. Excited voices seem to be coming from the next booth.
9: You will take it, Douglas. Who will take it?
1: Rushing over, we find the Siamese twins in heated discussion.
9: Dumka.
1: Now, just a minute, boys. What's the trouble?
9: We are the Siamese twins, Mo and Joe. I am Mo
10: and I am Joe.
1: Well, what's the trouble?
9: Joe is having a headache. One minute, please. Who is doing the talking, Mo or Joe? All right, Joe is doing the talking.
1: Just a minute, boys.
9: First, who is doing the talking, Mo or Joe?
1: You can both talk together, can't you?
9: Good. We will zusammen sprechen.
1: Fine. Now, what's wrong?
9: Joe is having a sore throat and a headache.
1: A sore throat and a headache, yes?
9: Joe is asking Mo to take an aspirin to cure Joe's headache.
1: Yes?
9: Mo is refusing to take the aspirin to cure Joe.
1: Well, if Joe has the headache, why doesn't Joe take the aspirin himself?
9: Joe is already eating a Zymo Troche to cure his sore throat. Joe's mouth is full.
1: Well, somebody ought to take it.
9: Yeah, Mo will take it.
10: And Joe will take it.
9: Wait,
1: just a minute, fellas. You boys shouldn't fight.
9: Siamese twins cannot stop having arguments.
1: Why not?
9: Siamese twins to be Siamese twins.
1: Yes?
9: Something has got to come between them.
1: And so we leave the Siamese twins without seeing the connection. And as night falls on 8th Avenue, and the lazy moon rises slowly over Sloppy Joe's, tired but happy, we say aloha to the razorbacks and funny clowns, and board our BMT sunken gondola that glides us safely back to Jackson Heights in the good old USA. The end. Ladies and gentlemen, thanks to Kenny Baker, we are able to shake off the effects of our circus jaunt. For his first number this evening, Kenny sings Amapola.

0: very nice, Kenny.
1: Well, hello, Larry Elliott.
0: Of all people. Congratulations, Larry, my boy.
2: Congratulations? For what?
0: Why, on looking like your old self, Larry. Gosh, you know, you're about the only one of this crowd I can even recognize tonight.
2: Mm-hmm.
0: Everybody's slicked up like $6 worth of wet eels. Well, look at Jimmy over there. He's had his mustache moth-backed again. Al Goodman's got shoes on tonight. Kenny Baker's wearing a piece of omelet for a necktie. And if that isn't a strip torn out of an old rainbow Portland is wearing for a dress, well, what's got into everybody tonight?
2: Why, it's spring, Fred.
0: Spring is responsible for this sartorial metamorphosis?
2: Yes, spring makes everyone think of putting his best foot forward. 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

0: That was My Hard to Die Sweet Voice, played by Al Goodman and his Texaco Valve Grinders. And now, hello, Portland.
1: Hello, Mr. Allen.
0: Well. What's on your mind, if you will forgive the overstatement?
1: Oh, I just stopped in to say goodbye.
0: Well, goodbye.
1: I'm not going. You are.
0: I am?
1: Yes. Aren't you leaving our show?
0: Portland, you haven't been reading the sponsor's mind, have you?
1: You're going on the Campbell Soup Program.
0: Oh, that. Well, yes, I'm going to be in a little play next Friday night. It's called My Client Curly.
1: Well, it's been fun working with you, Mr. Allen.
0: Well, I'm not going.
1: And just so you'll remember Mom and me, here is a basket of cheese sandwiches we made for you to take along.
0: Oh, boy. Little mementos?
1: Two of them are mementos. The rest are camembert.
0: They could have all been camembert. It would have been just as cheesy, I'm kidding. Just a minute. What is all this sandwich, this three-decker sentiment here? This bon voyage business. Can't I even go on another program one night?
2: Mr. Allen.
0: Yes, Maestro.
2: I, Goodman, to you, Allen, wish to say one word of farewell.
0: And the word is?
2: Farewell.
0: An ad lib, hey? But, Maestro...
2: In my grief, words are failing, Goodman. There's only one way a broken-hearted musician can say goodbye. Boy!
0: Fire! Stop that alleged music! Who do you think you are, the riff-raff Nelson Eddy? What is this, then? What is this, Maestro? Portland brings cheese and you come up with corn. Now, after all, I'm not joining the Foreign Legion.
1: You mean you're coming back?
0: Well, of course I am.
2: Coming back, he says, and I am paying $2 for the arrangement of Auld Lang Syne.
0: That's why you should be crying right there. So what?
2: So next Wednesday you are coming back. It's another $2 for Hail, Hail, the gang's all here.
0: Once and for all, I am... So tell me, just one thing. Who spread this rumor that I was going for good?
1: Kenny Baker said that...
0: Kenny again. That kid looks like Skippy, but he's got the soul of Lucretia Borgia. Where is that dimpled rat?
1: I don't know.
0: Hey, Jimmy Wallington.
3: Yes, Fred.
0: Where's Kenny?
3: Oh, is it time for Kenny's entrance? I'll get going.
0: Kenny's entrance? What is this?
3: Quiet, please. And now, ladies and gentlemen, I bring you that worthy successor to Fred Allen, the new comedy star of the Texaco Star Theater, Kenny a Laugh-A-Minute Baker in person.
4: Thank you. And good evening, ladies and gentlemen. A funny thing happened on the way to the theater tonight.
0: Kenny.
4: Are you still around?
0: Am I still around? Now listen, you little fifth columnist.
4: Now, don't get excited, F.A.
0: Well, who's excited? I am doing a guest shot Friday night. I'm not leaving this program. How can I leave? Who gets a laugh?
4: Oh, we'll get along some way.
0: Oh, no, Kenny. I'm not a man who leaves his friends in the lurch.
4: But think of yourself, F.A. This dramatic part may be the start of a new career. The legitimate theater, grease paint, cane and spats. I'm glad for you, old pal. This is from the heart.
0: The heart. You have a heart you can put in a pistachio shell, and it will rattle around when it... You have more ulterior motives, Kenny Baker, than a man bringing an apple to the draft board.
4: You've got me wrong, F.A.
0: Oh, yeah? You're trying to just get me... just trying to get me off the program to make room for Kenny, a Laugh-A-Minute Baker.
4: Oh, honest, F.A., I just heard about the emergency and I thought I'd jump into your breach.
0: Now, Lee... You leave my breeches out of it. You know... What is a breach? One with one leg? You know very well I can't leave this show. I have a contract.
4: I had my lawyer look at it. You can break Clause 7.
0: I just heard about the emergency. Clause 7 won't help, Kenny. I'll be back here next Wednesday night, and that's final.
1: Gosh, Mr. Allen, I sure am glad you're not going.
2: Likewise, Goodman. Going or coming, Goodman is looking forward to it.
4: Yes, just as well, F.A. You'd probably be sticking your neck out going in for drama. You aren't built to handle a heavy role.
0: Well, make up your mind now. We have a choice with the dollar dinner. You want a you want to have another go at it?
4: Well, it's just as well, F.A. You'd probably be sticking your neck out going in for drama. You aren't built to handle a heavy role.
1: I saw him eat a bagel once.
0: Bagel is a delicatessen roll, Portland. Kenny is referring to the theater. I mean, when he gets to it, he's referring to the theater.
4: Delicatessen or theater, a ham's a ham.
0: It may interest you to know, young man, that I am an old dramatic actor. I don't want to boast, but some years ago, I was known as the Orson Welles of East Orange, New Jersey.
4: Why, I didn't know that
0: It might interest you further to know that when the news got around that I was doing a serious play on the Campbell Show, Soroyan made me an offer, came out of a basement and made me an offer, and a spontaneous organization sprang up overnight.
1: What kind of an organization?
0: You haven't seen the evening papers. You haven't heard of the CCTDFAFTLT.
4: What's that?
0: Why, it's obvious. The Citizens Committee to draft Fred Allen for the Legitimate Theater. What's that, he says? Why, this is bigger than the John Doe Club already.
1: Well, who's behind this movement, Mr. Allen?
0: Well, I don't know the gentleman's who the gentleman is. They say he's a theater lover of some kidney in the community. His name is Preble.
4: Mr. Preble?
0: Yes, Mr. Preble. Probably a very important... come in.
5: Mr. Allen?
0: Yes?
5: I'm Mrs. Horlick, party worker for the CCTDFAFTLT.
0: Mrs. Horlick?
5: Yes.
0: Well, we were just talking about the wonderful work you're doing, Mrs. Horlick.
5: Mr. Allen, on behalf of our president, Mr. Preble,
0: yes?
5: And our 30,000 theater lovers, I implore you to give up this mockery known as radio and come back and save the legitimate theater. Well,
0: madam, this is indeed an honor, but...
5: No, but... Mr. Preble's insists.
0: Well, madam, I must have time.
5: Mr. Preble says, act now.
0: But, madam, I...
5: In the words of Mr. Preble, the theater needs Allen.
0: Well, all right. If the theater needs me, I'll give up radio. You can tell Mr. Preble's.
4: Congratulations, F.A.
5: Why, Mr. Preble's, what are you doing here?
0: Preble, so you're Preble. Mr. Preble. You wait until I introduce this next number, KB. Ladies and gentlemen, Miss Wynne Murray sings for us Play, Play, Tina. And now, Mr. Preble's Baker, you and I will adjourn to the woodshed.
4: Oh, GFA, it was only in...

0: ladies and gentlemen. A gentleman with the most unusual hobby, our special guest, Mr. Seymour Things. What is your hobby, Seymour?
1: Movie bonus.
0: Movie bonus.
1: Yes,
0: huh?
1: I go to 9 pictures a day looking for mistakes.
0: Oh, you mean bonus like casting Jack Benny in a picture bonus of that sort?
1: Little things.
0: Oh.
1: It takes it 8. First, I seen a Western. The villain's having a gunfight.
0: Uh-huh.
1: All he's got is one Colt 6-shooter, but he shoots 7 times.
0: Well, he probably had a Colt in his head. You see, that would enable him.
1: See, the second feature is Dorothy L'Amour as a South Seas native.
0: Yes.
1: Only her sarong has got a zipper on. A zipper in the South Seas. Ha ha.
0: Well, of course.
1: Then the third feature comes on. A guy's a castaway on a raft. All at once, he says, "We're saved. There's a steamer 30 miles away." Now, how could any guy see a steamer 30 miles away below the horizon? I ask you.
0: Well, don't ask me, Seymour. Ask our maritime expert, Commodore James Wallington. Can you explain it, Jimmy?
2: 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A ship may be completely hidden from sight below the horizon, but the smoke from her funnel will be a dead giveaway, visible for miles. And smoke from an automobile exhaust can be a dead giveaway, too. A sign of excessive wear in the engine, with expensive repairs the only solution. 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It's also distilled to remove carbon-forming impurities. 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

0: wait a minute. I have to turn over the page here. That was a demi-tasse arrangement of You Should Be Set to Music from the Broadway review, Crazy with the Heat. And now the Texaco Roundtable, ladies and gentlemen. This is the only unrehearsed discussion group in radio that concentrates on trivia, no matter too small for our consideration. If we can see it, we'll discuss it. Portland opens the meeting simply by calling the roll, if you will, Portland.
1: Mr. George Nagel from Jamaica, Long Island.
0: Well, good evening, Mr. Nagel.
2: How are you, Mr. Allen?
0: Are you in business over there in Jamaica?
2: Well, we are in the business of putting a racetrack in the commission. We're going to open Saturday.
0: Oh, you're at the racetrack, are you?
2: Yes, sir.
0: May I ask your official capacity?
2: Well, the superintendent.
0: Oh, a superintendent at the racetrack,
2: just
0: huh?
2: Just one of them.
0: Well, how long have you been there?
2: Oh, about 12 years.
0: 12 years, really? If Bing Crosby lasts that long, he may live long enough to have one of his horses win, if he says.
2: Quite possible.
0: But I think a hoax program will do Crosby's horses more harm than Crosby will do. They'll wear them out before he does. Well, tell me, how many people will you be able to accommodate at the track, with the remodeled track, when you open?
2: Well, we're going to be able to seat 16,000.
0: 16,000.
2: And we'll pretty safely accommodate close to 50.
0: 50,000 people at a racetrack.
2: And we'll park over 15,000 cars.
0: Uh-huh. Well, of course, when one's born every minute, you've got to have plenty of room, I mean.
2: Plenty of room for him to move around.
0: Tell me, how many pari-mutuel windows do you have there?
2: Well, I've got 460.
0: 460. And how many horses?
2: Well, there's about 400 horses there now, and more coming in every day.
0: Oh, that's one to each window. I mean,
2: take your own horse right to the window.
0: Well, I don't. Have you any idea what fascinates so many people? What is it about horse racing that causes millions of people around the country to play every day?
2: Oh, just a desire to win, I suppose, get something.
0: Well, I know, but away from the track, what kick do you get out of it? You see people all over the country never see a horse, but they play races every day.
2: Well, probably get a kick of dodging the cops and make a bet.
0: Oh, just the running? Well, I've never been able to see the advantage in the betting on horses. After all, a fella bets $2 on a horse, the race starts, the horse gets the exercise, the jockey gets the ride, the guy at the mutual window gets the $2, and what does the man get? I mean,
2: he gets nervous prostration.
0: A heart attack. Well, thank you. Thank you, Mr. Nagel. And now, Portland.
1: Miss Joy Lattman of New York City.
0: Good evening, Miss Lattman.
3: Good evening, Miss Allen.
0: May I ask what you're doing here in New York?
3: I'm studying, yes. I'm studying physical anthropology up at Columbia.
0: Oh, physical anthropology?
3: That's right.
0: Well, I only went to high school, Miss Lattman. Could you clarify that a little? Physical anthropology.
3: Well, the simplest definition of anthropology is that it's the study of man, and physical anthropology deals with the physical differences in men.
0: Oh, I see. And that's what you're studying? Why, you want to be a teacher in later life?
3: No, I'd rather work in a museum. You see, we work with living people, and we also work with skeletons and fragments.
0: Oh, in museums?
3: Mm-hmm.
0: Well,
3: we work out in the field. We go out and dig up skeletons and see where they belong.
0: Well, gee, I should think a young, good-looking girl such as...
3: Huh?
0: No, my eyes are good, and I say that, and... going on. I should think a young girl such as you are, a pretty girl, would be more interested in studying one of the present-day rug cutters rather than one of the old, digging up an old prehistoric smoothie to study. Because after all, a girl doesn't have to know anything about anthropology to dig up a guy to go out with. Now, you know.
3: I do that the rest of the time.
0: All right, thank you, Miss Lattman.
1: And now, Mr. Harry Nicholson of Jackson Heights, Long Island.
0: Well, good evening, Mr.
4: Allen. Good evening.
0: Nicholson, what do you do over in Jackson Heights, may I ask?
4: Yes, sir.
0: Are you in business over there?
4: Yes, sir. Run a cigar and stationery store.
0: Oh, you run a cigar and stationery
4: store
0: in Jackson Heights, huh? Whereabouts?
4: Well, 90th and the Boulevard.
0: 90th and
4: the Boulevard.
0: Well, how is business over there?
4: Oh, very fine.
0: Business is good,
4: sir.
0: Huh?
4: Always good.
0: Well,
4: with me.
0: Good with you, personally. Is that a state of mind, or have you got the books to prove it?
4: I got the books to prove it.
0: Well, I'm glad to hear
4: that,
0: Mr. Nicholson, because I know a man who runs a similar store over at Forest Hills, a stationery and cigar store, a little store like that. And business is so bad over there with him, he is selling the children candy on the Morris plan. I mean, little kids.
4: Well, not with me.
0: Not with
4: me. No. I'm well-known around the neighborhood.
0: You what?
4: Yes, sir.
0: You're well-known around the neighborhood? You have a pinball machine in the place, do
4: no,
0: you?
4: No, sir. Never did. No, not that kind.
0: No pinball.
4: No. No.
0: Do you think that the pinball machines are bad for children to have access to them, do you?
4: Yes, it is bad.
0: The flashing of the lights bad for their eyes?
4: Yes,
0: brings us to our discussion, Mr. Nicholson,
4: yes,
0: if you'll excuse me. With Easter in the offing and new millinery styles on display, the topic of the moment, naturally, I'm talking to everybody, Mr. Nicholson, which includes you, naturally. With the Easter in the offing and the new millinery styles on display, the topic of the moment, naturally, is women's hats. This is nothing personal, Mr. Nicholson. I'm just going to mention a question here, which I'll ask you about a little later on. Originally, women's chapeaux were designed to act as sort of a protection from the elements. But down through the ages, milliners have run amok, and today we find women wearing anything from cocktail coasters to coffee rings for hats.
4: Yes.
0: Now wait, Mr. Nicholson. We must all hold in just a little minute. Now, our question tonight is, do you think... You are the first yes man I've ever had. We're not going to get to the question. That's
4: no.
0: The thing. Our question tonight is, do you think women should wear the grotesque creations the millinery trend encourages today, or do you think that women should demand hats that are less spectacular and more practical? Now, Mr. Nagel, may I ask you briefly for your opinion? What do you think about women's hats?
2: Well,
0: you think they're going too far with them, do you?
2: I think they've gone far enough.
0: You think they've gone far enough? Do you think the horses over at Jamaica would refuse to wear some of the hats you see around?
2: Yes.
0: You think the horses would? Do you? In other words, you think that women are going a little too far with their millinery, huh?
2: I do.
0: Well, how about you, Miss Latman? You haven't any hat on, so...
3: No. As a practical physical anthropologist, I'd say that a woman should wear the hat that helps her get her man and keep him.
0: Oh. You have an ulterior motive, then. Your millinery, you buy your millinery for a specific purpose,
3: yes.
0: I see. So that if your boyfriend's eyesight was bad, I mean, any kind of a hat would do as long as he looked up and figured something was there under the hat. Well, what do you think about women's millinery, Mr. Nicholson?
4: Well, I agree with them.
0: You agree? Oh, well, we're not... Well, that about washes up the whole thing, I guess. It's obvious that we have wasted our time tonight. Women will go right on wearing hats that look like anything from a frustrated pen wiper to a midget corsage. Mr. N. Fortunately, most women show better taste in selecting their husbands than their millinery. If they didn't, a lot of wives would be walking around with some funny-looking guys. On this hilarious note, the meeting closes, and thank you all, and you, Mr. N. That seems to bring us to Kenny Baker Preble's again. And Mr. Preble's song is The Things I Love.

0: Peebles. You did very well. Thank you, Mr. Peebles.
1: Pardon me, Fred. Here's a telegram just came in for you.
0: For me? Well, let's see what this telegram says, Jimmy. Oh, shoot.
1: Bad news, Fred?
0: Oh, very bad news, Jimmy. This is from a friend of mine up in Maine who runs a poultry farm. He says my million-dollar idea has come a cropper.
1: What million-dollar idea?
0: Well, I told this fella up there to get his hens in the pink of condition, sing them sad songs to make them blue, then show them an ostrich egg so they'd be green with envy.
1: What for?
0: Well, so they'd lay colored eggs for Easter, of course. But listen to this telegram, Jay. Your idea is a dud. Two out of three eggs are white, and the other one came out a dingy plaid.
1: Say, that is bad news, Fred.
0: Yes, it is.
1: Your duds are always bad news. Just as gasoline duds are bad news to your engine, bad news to your pocketbook. 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

0: 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As you folks doze beside your radios at home, many of you no doubt envy the radio comedian. What a life, you say. Nothing to do but clip old jokes out of magazines. No worries, nothing but laughter and applause. That's what you think. Little do you know what the radio comedian goes through each week, his trials, his tribulations. Well, tonight we show you the seamy side of the picture. It's called Shortcut to a Nervous Breakdown, or The Radio Comedian Makes It the Hard Way. Our case history tonight concerns the heartaches of an average radio comedian. Oh, let us call him Kenny Dank.
1: Any resemblance between the character known as Kenny Dank and any other Kenny Dank living around the radio is purely coincidental.
0: Our average comedian is employed by an average advertising agency. Let's call the agency Betten, Bitten, Ditto, and Button.
1: Any resemblance between the firm of Betten, Bitten, Ditto, and Button and any existing firm named Betten, Bitten, Ditto, and Button is their tough luck.
0: Story starts. As the curtain rises...
1: Any resemblance between this curtain and any other
0: now
1: curtain?
0: Now, we get the idea, Mr. Barrymore.
1: Oh.
0: Any resemblance between that O and the curtain rises on the office of Bolivar Balaam Button, president of the great advertising agency of Betten, Bitten, Button, etc. Bolivar Balaam Button is entering his executive sanctum. Oh, good morning, Miss Yuck.
2: Morning, B.B. Are you ready to check on our newspaper and magazine copy?
0: No, Miss Yuck. 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Are these our radio surveys here?
2: Yes, sir. They sure add up to a lot of figures.
0: These radio popularity ratings are very important, Miss Yuck. These figures show whether our clients' programs are gaining or losing listeners. You see, I'll show this list here. Fake It or Believe It, up 1.2. One Man's Relatives, up 2.6. Carborundum Carnival, up the...
2: Something wrong?
0: Wrong! Our comedy program, the Kenny Dank Fun Fest, has gone down again. This is the second month in succession.
2: What's the rating?
0: Minus 2.2. Yeah! If Kenny Dank's sponsors, Moriarty's Mutsus, find out that no one is listening to Dank's program, we lose the account. Now, when Dank comes in today to read this week's script to the office boy for reaction, tell him I want to see him.
2: Kenny Dank is outside now.
0: Well, send him in here.
2: Yes, sir. Mr. Dank, please.
3: Hello, BBO sock.
0: Now, Dank, your program is slipping. This is the second month you have gone down on the popularity survey.
3: Oh, quit kidding, BB. I've been killing them.
0: Figures don't lie, Dank. Here's the Crosley report. Here's the Hooper that checks on the Crosley. Here's the Duper that checks on the Hooper and the Booper. Now, according to the Hooper Hooper Duper... You are down to minus 2.2.
3: Oh, that's nothing.
0: Minus 2 is less than nothing, Dank.
3: Well, I was on opposite two fireside chats this month.
0: Don't alibi, Dank. You can't blame him for everything. Now, you are slipping. When a comedian slips, the advertising agency has got to step in.
3: But the last time the agency stepped in, I went down 19 points.
0: No heresy, Dank. Your program has got to be revised. Miss Yuck?
2: Yes, sir.
0: The agency has got to hype up Dank's program. Sound the conference bell.
2: Yes, sir. Conference! Come and get it!
4: Bumble reporting. Jumble reporting.
0: Well, where's Bumble?
5: The Bumble reporting, sir.
0: Well, what held you up, Bumble?
5: I was licking an envelope, sir. I stopped to seal it.
0: You know very well when you hear the conference gong, you are supposed to drop everything and report, Bumble. Yet you stop to seal an envelope.
5: Yeah, but I have a dry mouth, sir. It took me 2 hours to work up a drool. I didn't want to lose it.
0: Well, all right, all right. Write me a memo to that effect.
5: Yeah.
0: Now let's get down to business. Gentlemen, the Kenny Dank Fun Fest is slipping on all radio surveys. Dank needs a new program. Men, what we've got to have is an idea.
4: Check, check.
5: Check.
0: Men, we have got to change Dank's setup.
4: Check, check.
5: Check.
0: Men.
4: Check, check.
5: Check.
0: Accelerate, Bumble.
5: Sorrow.
0: You've got to speed it up. You're slowing up the conference.
5: Yeah.
0: Now you watch it.

0: in at a quicker tempo, or 6-8 if you can arrange it. Now, men, we have got to hatch an idea. Let's mow, men.
1: Say, I've got an idea. How about cutting out Dank Singer and putting in a quartet?
2: But my program has a quartet now.
0: Yes, the program.
1: Well, that finishes me. I'm only vice president in charge of suggesting we put in a quartet.
3: Hold everything. I just got a flash.
0: Lay it on the table, AJ.
3: How about cutting out the actors and putting in audience participation?
0: We've tried audience participation.
3: And how about cutting out the audience and putting in actor participation?
0: Well, you can't cut out studio audiences and render thousands of people homeless.
1: Say, how about not making it a quiz program?
3: How about not making it an Aldrich family?
4: How about just not making it?
0: No, no, no. No, men. Wait a minute. I've got it.
1: What is it, Chief?
0: The new Kenny Dank Funfest will be what radio is crying for. This is something revolutionary.
1: What's that, BB?
0: A 30-minute program.
1: Yeah.
0: You follow me, men?
1: Yeah.
0: With an orchestra.
1: Yeah.
0: A comedian.
1: Yeah.
0: And a guest star.
3: Wonderful!
4: Yeah, wonderful.
1: But that's exactly what my program is now, BB.
0: Great! That proves we're on the right track, Dank. Agency cooperation gets results every time. Well, the conference is over. Break it up, men.
1: So long, Keith. So long, Keith.
4: So long, Miss Yuck.
0: Idea. Don't mind S.B., Miss Yuck. He always relaxes for 20 seconds after a conference. Now, let me see. Where were we?
1: We were fixing up my radio program.
0: Oh, yes. Now, what is your show this week, Dank?
1: We're doing a burlesque of a moving picture.
0: A revolutionary idea on a comedy program. What picture is it?
1: The Sea Dog. Here's the script.
0: Uh-huh. Now, let me see. Oh, very funny. Very funny. Yes, but it isn't funny enough, Dank. The agency has got to hype it up. Now, how many writers write your program?
1: 16.
0: Well, no wonder your program is slipping. Trying to turn out a half-hour program with only 16 writers.
1: But, B.B.!
0: Miss Yuck, buzz for our agency gag man.
5: Yes, sir.
0: Our agency... Our agency joke writers will make your Sea Dog sketch a masterpiece. Come in.
6: Company! Hoy! Hunt! Company! Halt! Second platoon, company two of agency joke writers reporting, sir.
0: Very well, Lieutenant Glee. Here's Dank's script. Have your men put in some gags, polish it up, kick it around, live with it, sleep on it, and have it back in 2 minutes.
6: Yes, sir. Company, present pencil! Fire! Halt!
1: Gee, all those writers to fix up one little sketch?
0: Our men work fast, Dank. Come in.
6: Lieutenant Glee reporting, sir. Here's Dank's script. It's all gagged up.
0: Well, a little late, but nice work, Lieutenant.
6: Thank you, sir.
0: Gad, what an organization. We're the only advertising agency in the country with a bugle.
1: Is my script ready now, BB?
0: Just one more thing, Dank. We'll have to step next door and consult all department heads for deletion.
1: Yes, sir.
0: Department heads, attention. Kenny Dank here is going to read his comedy script. I want you to check on it as he goes along.
7: Yes, sir, BB.
0: Go right ahead, Dank.
1: Well, the scene opens off the coast of Florida.
7: Just a minute.
1: Yes, sir?
7: Public relations can't pass any mention of Florida. California won't like it.
1: But
0: Florida is out, Dank.
1: Okay. Now there's a tropical storm.
7: Cut out the storm. Weather Bureau won't permit unauthorized storms.
0: Storm is out. The storm is out, Dank.
1: But there's a shipwreck. The storm blows the boat.
7: Have the boat run into a rock.
1: All right. The boat crashes into a rock.
7: The rock is out. The music department must. There's a rock in the Rock of Ages.
0: The rock is out, Dank. Go ahead.
1: But I don't see
0: you
1: what...
0: You don't I... see. You don't see. Let me see the rest of those jokes there, Dank.
1: Here.
0: Let me see now. Here. The poker game joke here. Three vegetarians playing for small stakes. Small stakes offends the vegetarians. It's out.
1: But you're ruining
0: It's out. It's out, Dank. And these other jokes here. Out. Yep, this
1: but,
0: one out. Out.
1: But,
0: now here. There you are, Dank. You make these cuts and your Sea Dog sketch is perfect.
1: But you've taken out all the jokes. How will it sound on the air?
0: How will it sound? Great. Listen.
8: The Kenny Dank program is on the air. Tonight, Kenny Dank and his Fun Fest present the Sea Dog.
6: Ahoy, the Mizzen Man.
3: Who's got a cigarette?
6: Ahoy, the Mizzen Man.
3: Who's got a match?
6: Ahoy, the Mizzen Man.
9: The ship's sinking, Captain.
1: Then we're safe.
10: No, don't kill yourself.
1: Aye, aye, sir.
10: Captain, put down that harpoon.
6: Oh, ahoy, the Mizzen Man.
8: leaving, man.
2: I quit. I can't go on the air with a thing like this.
5: What's wrong with it?
2: Why, even Fred Allen wouldn't use a sketch like this. And he'll use anything.
5: Dang.
2: By the time you agency guys in the broadcasting company get through cutting out a comedian's jokes, he isn't funny.
5: Exactly. And as the president of Betten, Bitten, Ditto, and Button, let me tell you, Dank, we cut out your stuff purposely. Radio is a big business. 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
2: What's that?
5: They are not to be laughed at. Dank, you're fired.

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6: Well, oh, come in, Smithers. 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

0: We present Arthur Lowe, John Le Mesurier, and Clive Dunn in Dad's Army. A Soldier's Farewell, featuring John Lorre, Arnold Ridley, and Ian Lavender, with this week's guests Bill Pertwee, Larry Martin, and Pat Coombs. Here is the news, and this is John Snagg reading it. It is the spring of 1941, and never a day passes without Hitler renewing his attacks on Britain. However, the harder he tries, the more determined is the population that the streets of this country will never echo to the sound of Nazi jackboots. It is late evening, and down on the south coast, Captain Mannering and his platoon are on a bus returning to Warmington-on-Sea after a specially organized trip to the neighboring town.
1: Hold very tight, please.
2: Well, Wilson, what did you think of the evening?
3: Well, I quite enjoyed it, sir. I was all surprised, really, because I didn't think I was going to.
2: Really? Why?
3: Well, see, I don't usually care for Greta Garbo.
2: No, Elizabeth and I have never been very keen.
3: Still, she obviously has a crowd of following. I mean, the cinema was packed, wasn't it?
2: Yeah. I must say, I was appalled by the behaviour of the audience at the end.
3: What way, sir?
2: I've never seen anything so disgraceful in all my life. Everybody charging out like that during the national anthem. I thought at least you would have stayed, Wilson. As a sergeant, it was your duty to set an example to the others.
3: Well, I couldn't help it, sir. I sort of got carried along in the rush.
2: Really?
4: Did you enjoy the film, Mr. Mannering?
2: Not really, Walker, no. I would have thought a film about Napoleon would have been concerned with strategy and tactics. I'd hoped we could learn something from it. Instead of that, he seemed to spend most of his time chasing Greta Garbo around a four-poster bed.
4: Yeah, well, that's strategy and tactics, isn't it?
5: Well, Mr. Mannering, I certainly learnt something. Hey, Jock, what did you think of that Mary Valeska?
6: Never met her.
5: No, Jock, the film.
6: Oh, that? Oh, rubbish. Sheer rubbish. A wanton waste of one and sixpence.
7: Well, I liked it.
8: Yeah, so did I, Joe. Yeah, I liked the part where Napoleon was saying farewell to his troops. Hey, I know what. Hey, look, let's take it in turns to do an impersonation of Charles Boyer. Whoever does it the worst has to pay the fares.
7: That's a good idea, Pikey.
8: Yeah.
7: You start.
8: Oh. Yeah, all right. soldiers of France, our cause is lost. Your emperor must now say goodbye. With this kiss, remember me.
6: That was rotten.
5: Here's this. Soldiers of France, our cause is lost. Your emperor must now say goodbye. With this kiss, remember me.
6: You're supposed to be doing Charles Boyer, not Harry Champion.
7: Right, your turn, Jock.
6: Mine? I refuse to have anything to do with such childish, moronic nonsense. I'll pay my own fare and no one else's.
8: Excuse me, Mr. Mannering. Do you want to do an impersonation of Charles Boyer?
2: Don't be ridiculous.
8: Uncle Arthur, it's your turn, then.
9: Is it? Oh, right, sir. Soldiers of France, our cause...
7: Just a minute. What are you doing?
9: Sorry, I'm doing an impersonation of Frank, doing an impersonation of somebody else.
7: You'll do nothing of the sort.
9: Right. Sorry, sir.
7: My sergeant, it's your duty to set an example. Anyway, it's very bad for discipline to do impersonations with the rank and file on a bus.
9: Well, I'm sorry, sir.
8: Mr. Mannering?
2: Yes, Frank?
8: We were sitting a long way back in the cinema, weren't we?
10: Yes, I couldn't see the screen very well.
8: We should have sat in the ninepennies, Mr. Mannering.
2: No, Pike, no. I couldn't sit right down in the front in those cheap seats. Never know who's been sitting in them.
6: Well, at least, if I'd been sitting down there, I'd only have squandered ninepence, not one and sixpence.
5: Cheer up, Jock. I'll tell you what, let's all have a bit of a sing-song, shall we?
7: Yeah, good idea.
5: Yeah. Come on, then. All together.
6: Yep.
5: Roll me over.
11: Roll me over. Roll me over,
7: lay
11: me down and do it again.
7: Quiet! Quiet! Be quiet, will you? Stop it! Be quiet! Quite enough of that. Wilson, I don't know what's the matter with the men. Their discipline seems to have gone to pot.
9: Do you think so, sir?
12: Fares, please. Any more fares, please?
7: Two to Warmington-on-Sea, please.
12: Two Thrupneys. Thank you, sir.
7: I really must apologise for my men singing that ribald song.
12: Oh, no, that's quite all right. I get far worse than that on my bus.
7: Really? How very distressing for you.
12: No, I'm used to it. After all, there is a war on.
7: Well, that's no excuse for slack behaviour.
12: Oh, how very nice of you to think of me. I don't often get considerate passengers like you on my bus. There you are, sir. Two Throckneys.
2: Thank you.
12: Fares, please.
2: A charming woman, Wilson.
9: Awfully nice, sir.
2: Oh. Must be very difficult for her, dealing with men passengers who get over familiar.
9: Yes, well, I should think she could take care of herself, sir. She'd probably give them a punch on the nose.
2: Very absurd. Hmm? I can see at a glance. She's a perfect lady. Must be awfully hard for her, working as a clippy.
9: Oh, well, she's only doing her bit, sir.
2: I realise that, Wilson. At the same time, one can't help wondering if it's right that a lady like her should be exposed to all the riff-raff that uses the late-night transport.
9: Excuse me. I'm talking of riff-raff, sir. Mm. Did you see who just got on?
2: No. Who?
9: That awful Chief Wharton fellow. Hodges.
2: Oh, Lord.
12: Mm. Hold tight, please.
13: Hello, Napoleon. Been taking your Boy Scouts on an outing, have you?
2: We've been to the pictures, Mr. Hodges.
13: Blimey, that's marvellous, that is. Jerry liable to invade any minute, and you look over the pictures. What did you do? Leave a note on the beach saying, "Dear Hitler, please don't invade tonight. We've all gone to the cinema."
14: After that, why aren't you on duty?
13: Well, if you must know, I've been attending a high-level meeting of Chief Wardens, top brass only.
12: Fares, please.
13: Oh, hello, sweetheart. I want a tuppenny one, a nice big smile, and a tickle at the terminus.
2: How dare you be familiar with this lady?
13: Well, I haven't checked. Mind you, the night is young, eh, darling?
2: Have you no respect? Have a good night.
12: Oh, no, it's all right, sir. Please sit down. I'm used to this type.
2: Oh, very well. If you're sure.
12: Thanks all the same, though. I do appreciate it.
2: Pleasure, my dear.
12: Here you are, sir. Tap me one. Any more fares now?
9: My word, sir. We are being gallant tonight.
2: That sort of thing makes my blood boil.
12: Warmington-on-Sea, next stop.
9: Nearly home, sir.
2: Yes. Now, look here, Wilson.
9: Sir.
2: When the bus stops, I don't want any repetition of what happened in the cinema. Right. All that mad charging for the exit and me underneath them. Now, I shall get off first. You better tell the men.
9: All right, very good, sir. Excuse me, would you all pay attention? All right. Now, look here, when the bus stops, would you all please sit tight and let Mr. Mannering off first? Is that understood?
15: All right.
9: Now, here we are, sir. After you.
2: Thank you, Wilson.
13: Oh, I've never seen anything like it. Who does he think he is?
9: Oh, just clear off, will you?
13: Oh, right. Hey, lads, it's closing time in 5 minutes.
16: Last one in the public bars around.
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19: Right. Come on, Mr. Clark.
13: Just push your way through. Come on.
2: What are you doing? What do you think you're doing?
13: Get him out, lads.
12: Everybody off?
2: No, I'm not.
9: You all right down there, sir? I mean, would you like me to give you a hand up? But the floor isn't awfully clean.
2: I'll talk to you later, Wilson. Good night, miss.
12: Good night, sir.
2: And in conclusion, and before we dismiss, I would like to say that I was not only shocked by last night's exhibition at the cinema, I was also deeply hurt that my platoon should behave in such a disrespectful manner.
6: If I may say a word, Captain Mannering.
2: Yes, pray that.
6: Well, sir, speaking purely for myself, I didn't intend any disrespect. But as an historian and a man of considerable intellect, I was fair scunnered by the historical inaccuracies in the film. I stuck it as long as I could. But in the end, well, I felt I just had to discuss it with the manager from the intellectual point of view, you understand?
2: And what happened?
6: I got my 1-6 mark.
20: Mr. Speak, sir?
2: Yes, Joe.
20: Well, sir, speaking on behalf of the platoon, I think I can say that we're all very sorry.
2: Well, that's all very well, Jones. But fine words butter no parsnips.
20: Hey, Pikey, what's he talking about? Parsnips are out of season and you can't get no butter.
2: Here. I can get you some butter.
21: Hey, can you really, Joe? Hey, my mum would like some, please.
20: Yeah, and so would I. Is it all right, Joe?
2: Oh, it's lovely. Made from ewe's milk.
20: Oh, I don't want it if it's been used.
2: Not used, you silly old duffer. Used, female sheep.
22: Stop talking in the ranks. Now, pay attention. I don't intend to overlook this matter, and so I've decided to make the punishment fit the crime, to quote the words of Gilbert and Sullivan.
20: Here he goes again, Jock. What's Gilbert and Sullivan got to do with it?
22: Now, you will all come to attention while Sergeant Wilson plays the national anthem on the gramophone. And what's more, you will stand there and reflect while the notes of this glorious tune float through the hall. Platoon, attend. Hut! Wound it up, Wilson?
15: Oh, yes, sir, yes.
22: Right, good. Off you go, then.
15: Very good, sir. Here it comes.
22: How dare you! Take it off at once.
15: Beg your pardon, sir. I can't.
22: Take it off.
15: I can't really hear you off, you will.
22: I said turn that filth off.
15: What's wrong?
22: What's wrong? That was the German national anthem.
15: I'm so sorry, sir. I wasn't really listening. I couldn't really help it, sir. The label just says national anthems of all nations.
22: Well, play the British one.
15: That's all very well, sir, but where exactly is the British one on the record?
22: Now, where do you think it would be?
15: I don't know. I've never really given it an awful lot of thought.
22: Sure. The British one is always the first, of course. Give it to me, I'll do it.
15: That's quite all right, that's quite all right. I'm quite capable of putting on a record.
22: Yes, we haven't got all night, though. Come on, give it to me.
15: It's really not necessary, sir.
22: Come on,
15: really,
22: just give me that record. Would you give me the record? Now look what you've done.
15: It wasn't my fault, sir. You dropped it.
22: Be that as it may, it was still your fault.
17: Permission to speak, sir?
22: Yes, what is it?
17: Would it be in order for us to come out of the attention position while you're discussing it, sir? There's bits of me have gone to sleep and some of them are quite important.
22: But don't stand at ease. Now, in view of the slight mishap on the part of Sergeant Wilson, I shall postpone this until tomorrow evening. Don't stand at ease, miss. Come into the office, Wilson, will you? I want to talk to you about Friday's gas bill.
15: Yes, of course, sir. Yes.
22: Now, I've been giving the matter a bit of thought, and I've come up with one or two ideas. Nothing sensational, do you understand?
15: Oh, no, of course not, sir, no.
22: Well, I wondered if we could... Oh, dear, I wonder if that... Come in!
18: Mr. Mannerin,
22: Yes, Walker, what is it?
18: Well, I just wanted to have a word with you, a bit quiet-like.
15: Oh, I see, ma'am. Would you like me to leave, sir?
22: Good Lord, no, Wilson. No, no, no. Sure it won't be necessary. Right, speak up, Walker.
18: All right, then. I've got your cheese.
22: Well, don't tell everybody. Keep your voice down.
18: Blimey, make up your mind. Anyway, there it is. 1 pound of the finest cheddar.
22: Oh, yes. Very nice. You understand, Wilson, this is not for me.
15: Of course it isn't, sir.
22: But you know, I don't really approve of this sort of thing.
15: Oh, no, no.
18: Oh, well, in that case, I'll take it back.
22: No, leave it there. It's for my wife. I'll just phone her. Tell her I've got it. It's very partial to cheddar cheese. Warmington, 9-2, please.
15: It really does look awfully nice, sir.
22: Yeah, don't put your dirty fingers all over it, Wilson. Elizabeth's going to eat that. He's a vegetarian, you know.
15: Uh-huh.
22: I've planned this as a little surprise. I thought we might have a nice toasted cheese supper together tonight.
18: That's cosy, isn't it?
22: That'll be all, Walker.
18: All right, yeah, but, all right, Mr. Mannerin. Well, I'll be off then, eh? Good night, all.
15: Good night. Good night.
22: I say, Wilson, mm-hmm. That cheese looked delicious.
15: Yes, it does indeed, sir.
22: Elizabeth will be delighted when I take this home for her tonight. But, oh, hello, Elizabeth? It's George. You've been a long time answering. Where have you been, dear? Oh, I see, yes. You've been down the shelter.
15: Ah. There hasn't been a raid, has there, sir?
22: No, no, it's just that she likes it down there. Elizabeth, I thought we might sleep in the house tonight, dear. After all, we haven't had a raid for a few nights now, and, yes. Yes, dear, I know that. And, I might have a little surprise for you. What? Yes, dear. She hung up.
15: Is there anything the matter, sir?
22: No, no, she's had her supper and now she's going to bed.
15: Well, why didn't you tell her about the cheese?
22: She wouldn't listen. Ah. There's a funny thing about women, Wilson. Every time you plan a surprise, somehow it always goes wrong.
15: Yes, I know what you mean, sir.
22: I was so looking forward to that toasted cheese supper, too.
15: Well, I've got an idea, sir. Why don't we have the toasted cheese supper here?
22: What? Just the two of us together?
15: Yes, why not, sir?
22: That's very thoughtful of you, Wilson.
15: Yeah.
22: By the way, I'm sorry I went on at you about that record.
15: Oh, don't worry about that, sir.
22: You know, Wilson, I can't get over Elizabeth's attitude on the phone just now. I don't think I'll ever understand women if I live to be 100. They're quite beyond me.
15: Really, sir?
0: I've always regarded you as having quite a way with the ladies.
22: No, I wouldn't say that.
0: Well, what about last night on the bus with that nice conductress? The gallant way you told the warden off when he was so rude to her.
22: No doubt about it. She was a charming woman. Charming. You know, somehow I don't think she'd have refused a toasted cheese supper. Oh, well, you make the toast, Wilson. I'll cut up the cheese.
0: All right, sir.
22: Elizabeth? I'm home. Are you awake? Elizabeth? That's funny, she's not here. Oh, she'll be down the shelter. Damn, if I'd known that, I needn't have bothered to get undressed in the bathroom.
0: You are tired. I'll just set the alarm.
22: Lord, 2 o'clock. I dare be so late. There.
0: Oh.
22: Shouldn't have eaten all that cheese. Far too rich. Oh, this is much more comfortable than that shelter. Mm, lovely.

0: that you, Marshal Ney? How goes the battle? I really can't see what's happening very well from back here.
1: Well, it's your own fault, sire. I did tell you we should have been at the front, in the ninepennies.
2: Checkmate to the Duke of Wellington at once, son. I must see him.
3: Wait here a moment. Your Grace.
4: What is it, Major Hodges?
3: Colonel Fraser has returned from the field of battle, sir. He wishes to see you.
4: Very well. Ask him to come in, will you?
3: Right you are, sir. Colonel, His Grace will see you now.
2: Thank you.
3: This way, and mind how you go over that tent flap. We don't want to show a light.
4: Fraser. How's it looking?
2: I have good news, sir. Blüthner has arrived.
4: Oh, really, Fraser? I'm in no mood for playing the piano now.
2: Mon Emperor! Mon Emperor!
0: Yes, Captain Gerard?
2: Sire, j'ai un news terrible.
0: What is it?
2: You've lost the ruddy battle, mate.

0: Go the 92nd Wellington, my brave Highlanders. Give those floggies hell, lads. Just look at them, Wellington. Look at their speed.
1: Yes, they're awfully good. Should break a few records.
2: Mon Emperor, Mon Emperor.
3: What is it now, Gerard?
2: J'ai avai un more news terrible.
3: I'm listening.
2: Wellington is waiting at a nearby farm for you to sign a surrender.
3: Very well.
0: Hodges, inform the Duke of Wellington that Napoleon and the remains of his beaten army are approaching.
4: Oh, it'll be a pleasure. Oh, I'm looking forward to this. Napoleon's been asking for it for a long time now.
5: The doom out! Mon Emperor! We have arrived.
1: Good afternoon, sir. How do you do?
3: Not very well at the moment.
1: Well, I just want to take down a few details. Your name?
3: Bonaparte.
1: Initials?
3: N.
1: Address?
3: Versailles. The palace.
1: Mm-hmm. What street is that in?
3: Oh, ask anyone. It's not difficult to find.
1: Well, just sign here, please.
3: Can I borrow your pen?
1: I'm sorry, I never lend my pen to strangers.
2: Here you are, sire. Best quality quill. 10 francs to you.
3: Why is it so expensive?
2: Well, it's very special, isn't it? La plume de matante.
3: I can't sign this document.
4: Look, Napoleon, don't argue. Just sign here like the Duke says.
3: What are you going to do with me?
1: We're sending you to the Isle of Elba. So, goodbye, Napoleon. May I say how sorry I am that you lost? Perhaps under the circumstances we can forget the formalities and I can call you Bonaparte.
3: Of course. It was a good fight.
5: Gauche droit. Excusez-moi, mon empereur. Permission to parlez-vous.
3: Yes, what is it, Jones?
5: Your imperial guard is waiting for you to say farewell.
3: I'm coming.
5: What are they going to do to you, sir?
3: They're sending me to Elba.
5: Hence the expression, giving you the elbow.
3: Ain't no problem.
1: I must say, it was damn decent of that froggy to let me call him Bonaparte.
4: He looks more like falling apart at the moment.
1: All right, that'll do, Hodges, that'll do. By Jove, all that fighting's made me very thirsty. I think refreshment is called for.
3: Corporal Jones?
5: Oui, sir.
3: I may as well start my goodbye with you.
5: Oh, thank you, sire.
3: Goodbye, Corporal.
5: Goodbye, sir. Permission to kiss you.
3: Granted.
6: Goodbye, sir. I'll get my sister Sissy to send you some of her upside-down cake.
3: Thank you, Grenadier Godfrey.
6: Goodbye, sir.
3: Goodbye, Grenadier Pike.
6: My mum will not be proud of me, sire, when I tell her I've been kissed by an emperor.
3: Corporal Jones! Please hand me our imperial standard.
5: Here you are, sir.
3: Soldiers of France! Our cause is lost. France has fallen. So remember me, though I love you all, I cannot embrace you all. Oh, beloved standard, with this kiss, remember me. Goodbye, my soldiers. Goodbye, my sons. Goodbye, my children.

0: You Frenchies, I've got a message. Do you mind having some respect? How dare you interrupt our anthem?
1: Oh, sorry, I'm sure.
0: Now, what did you wish to say?
1: Well, I've got a message from His Grace, the Duke of Wellington. He invites you to have a drink with him in the local bistro.
2: That's very merso boku of him, isn't it? On behalf of the lads, j'accept.
3: Just a minute, Jones. I haven't finished saying farewell yet. Brave soldiers, it has been an honour for me to serve.
1: Oh, don't hang about then. They're open.
0: My dear Marie, we have only 2 more hours together before the ship sails away, taking me into exile.
4: I can't bear to see you leave, Napoleon.
0: Nor I to leave you. But you must be brave. It is the fortunes of war, you know.
4: Yeah, I suppose so.
0: I'm very fond of you, Maria Valeska.
4: Thank you. As we still have 2 hours together before I lose you forever, why don't we celebrate?
0: You mean...
4: Yes, that's right. Why don't we have a farewell toasted cheese supper?
0: Ah, a toasted cheese supper. Just you and I.
4: Yeah. And please let me have something to remember you by, my dear Napoleon. A likeness, perhaps.
0: Of course, my dear. Take this cameo picture of me. It may be small, but the profile is good.
4: Thank you.
0: Think of me sometimes, dearest Murray.
4: Oh, I shall treasure it always. Look, I'll even keep it here, close to my heart. And whenever I gaze at your handsome face, it'll ring a little bell with me.
0: You've just punched my nose.

0: What? What? Oh. Oh, what an awful dream. What's the time?
1: 8:30.
0: I better hurry. I should be late for the bank. Oh, I'm not looking forward to today at all. I've got a nasty feeling it's going to be one of those days when absolutely nothing goes right. Hello, sir. Oh. A note from Elizabeth. Why were you late last night? I am not speaking to you today. Oh, well. Things aren't going to be quite as bad as I thought they were.

That episode of Dad's Army, based on the original television series by Jimmy Perry and David Croft, you heard Arthur Lowe as Captain Mannering, John LeMessurier as Sergeant Wilson, Clive Dunn, Corporal Jones, Arnold Ridley, Private Godfrey, Ian Lavender, Private Pike, Bill Pertwee, ARP Warden, Larry Martin, Private Walker, and Pat Coombs as the Clipper. The Soldier's Farewell was adapted for radio by Harold Snowd and Michael Knowles and produced by John Dyer.

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0: Yes, ladies and gentlemen, Charlotte Greenwood is brought to you this Sunday and every Sunday at this time by the makers of Hallmark greeting cards to remind you that every time you want to remember someone, you'll find a Hallmark card that says just what you want to say the way you want to say it. So when you choose a card, look on the back for the three identifying words, a Hallmark card. Yes, don't forget, a Hallmark card will best express your perfect taste, your thoughtfulness. And here is our star, that lovable lady of stage, screen, and radio, Charlotte Greenwood. Charlotte is bringing up the three Barton youngsters. On this particular morning, she's rediscovering the truth of the old saying, many are called, but few get up. But we find her at the foot of the stairs.
1: Children, breakfast. Barbara. Jack. Robert. Well, dear, and they call young people the rising generation.
2: All right, Aunt Charlotte, I'm coming. I'm up.
1: Well, I'm glad I got a rise out of somebody.
2: Charlotte.
1: Good morning, Robert. Come on, your breakfast has been ready for 10 minutes.
2: What are we having?
1: Pancakes. Pull up a chair, though, and drink your orange juice first. Did you notice whether Barbara and Jack are up?
2: Barbara's still dressing, but Jack's up. He's been gone a half hour. He went to put the dog out.
1: Must have put the dog out an awful long way.
2: Oh, here's Barbara. Ah, Sir Galahad. Who's Sir Galahad?
3: Quiet, Bobby. I'm rehearsing my lines for the class play.
2: Ah, Sir Galahad. What is yon golden disc I see before me? Can it be, perchance, the rising sun?
1: No, milady, it's a self-rising pancake. But drink your orange juice first.
2: Aw, she's been talking to herself ever since she got up.
3: I'm not talking to myself, I'm acting.
2: Aunt Charlotte acted once.
1: Once?
2: She was in a movie. It said she was acting opposite Town Power.
1: Oh, yes, his acting was wonderful. Mine was opposite. Here's your pancake.
2: Who knocked? Who knocks at yon door?
3: I didn't hear anybody.
2: What dost thou here? What dost thou in this room?
3: I dust the furniture for Aunt Charlotte.
2: Will you be quiet, Bobby? I'm not talking to you.
3: It is Sir Galahad. Sir Galahad of King Arthur's court. Hast thou left the round table?
2: Why did he leave the round table?
1: Well, maybe he couldn't get a square meal. Quiet, Robert.
3: Oh, Sir Galahad, once thou wert indisputed champion of the tournament, thou wert invincible. Then didst thou not slay the wicked dragon?
2: Dragon? What's a dragon?
1: You never can tell with these rayon stockings.
2: No, what is a dragon?
3: It's a monster that snaps people's heads off. It's a big, ugly brute that goes around trying to scare everybody to death.
1: Sounds like a CPO whose father was a top sergeant. Go on, Barbara. Now, what happened to Sir Galahad?
3: After thou slewest the dragon, then came a stranger all clad in black armor. And I would fain have a go at this black knight.
2: I'd like to go then, too.
3: Go in.
1: When is bank night?
3: Aunt Charlotte, will you please keep him quiet?
1: Well, Robert, better eat your breakfast. You too, Barbara.
3: Ah, my Galahad. Please pass me a pancake. Thou art indeed come back.
1: The surfer jam.
3: I would recognize thee anywhere, covered with jam.
2: He must have been kind of sticky.
3: Bobby. Aunt Charlotte, can't you do something with him?
1: All right, Robert, let's both be quiet, shall we?
2: Okay, Aunt Charlotte.
3: Ah, never will I forget that night in the garden. Thou tookest me in thy arms, held me close to thee, and whispered in my ear those soft, sweet, tender words.
4: Where's my other sock?
3: Oh, Jack.
1: You've got it in your hand.
4: I mean the one that goes with it. I left them both on my chair. I'll bet you know where it is, Bobby.
2: I guess I'll be leaving for school, Aunt Charlotte.
4: Oh, no, you don't.
1: Now, wait a minute. Now, Robert, what is all this?
4: I'll tell you what it is. Bobby's dog took my sock and ran out of the house with it. I chased him clear out of sight.
2: He's not back yet.
3: It's the funniest thing I ever heard. A dog taking a sock.
4: And, Aunt Charlotte, look at this. I found it on the floor in the hall.
3: What on earth was a lace curtain doing on the floor?
1: Only it isn't a lace curtain. It's your blouse.
3: My blouse?
2: Oh,
4: Very funny, isn't it?
5: Oh, that terrible dog. If I ever get my hands
6: don't
5: on
6: you him... Don't you touch Flash.
1: Now, wait. Now, just a moment. It isn't entirely Flash's fault. Now, if you children had put your clothes away, Flash wouldn't have gotten them.
4: Yeah, but if something isn't done about him, he'll ruin everything that belongs to us, everything we own.
1: Well, you can't keep a thing just simply by owning it. You also have to be responsible for it. Ownership and responsibility go together. The person who takes care of nothing soon has nothing to take care of.
6: Yes, see, it wasn't Flash's fault.
1: No, Robert. It was your fault.
6: My fault?
1: Yes, Flash's behavior is your responsibility. And, son, you don't ever dodge a responsibility. The thing to do is face it.
6: I guess it was kind of my fault, too.
4: Yeah, and mine, too. But just the same, Flash ought to have some manners.
6: If you ask me, Bobby should have some manners himself and set Flash an example.
5: Oh, manners are sissy.
1: No. Robert, now, good manners never lost a young man anything. Except maybe his seat on a bus. Come on now, let's finish our breakfast.

0: even more.
1: But, Robert, that's all there is of Terry and the pirates. Now hop down off my lap and run along to bed.
2: Charlotte, what do you think will happen to Terry?
1: I think when they go around the bend of the river, there, high on the hilltop, they'll see a big stone fortress.
2: What's the difference between a fort and a fortress?
1: Well, I guess a fortress is a lady fort.
2: But is a lady like a fortress?
1: Well, dear, they're both hard to silence. Oh, there's somebody at the door.
2: I'll see who it is.
1: Oh, Robert, you're in your pajamas. Now, skippity-hop to bed. Come on. It's probably Judge Cronin and Mr. Anderson. They're coming out this evening.
2: Gee, can I stay at the top of the stairs and listen to you talk?
1: It's after 8 o'clock, Robert. Now, you should be in bed.
2: Oh, Aunt Charlotte, let me stay at the top of the stairs and listen to you a little while. I want to stay awake anyhow.
1: What? Bothered with insomnia at your age?
2: What's insomnia?
1: It's something that keeps a lot of poor, innocent sheep jumping over a fence all night just because some person can't sleep. All right, now, up you go.
2: Good night, Aunt Charlotte.
1: Good night, dear.
3: Hey, hi, Miss Greenwood.
1: Oh, it's you, Junior. Come in.
3: Hey, what's old man Petty's automobile doing out there at the curb?
1: Who's old man Petty?
3: What? Ain't you never heard of him? Why, he's the meanest, stingiest, worst-tempered man in the whole town.
1: What's he do?
3: Oh, got something to do with the Lakeview Bank. They say he sits on the board.
1: No wonder he's ill-tempered. He's probably full of splinters.
3: Say, you come back faster than a bad check, don't you? Here's the first half of the month's figures for the lunchroom. I added them all up for you.
1: Well, thank you, Junior. That must have been quite a job.
3: Oh, no, not for me. I got an education. Didn't I ever tell you? Why, a fella give me $1,000 once to go to college.
1: How much, Junior?
3: $100 to put me through high school.
1: Junior, how much?
3: $10 to go to grammar school.
1: Junior?
3: All right. So give me a dime for car fare to kindergarten. But just the same, I did go to college once. Yes, I did. Our college yell was, toothbrush, toothbrush, rah, rah, rah. I went to Colgate.
1: Well, I went to the University of Hard Knocks, and our college yell was, ouch!
3: Oh, that's a pipper.
1: Just a second, Junior. Good evening.
4: Evening. I'm looking for that young Barton boy, Robert.
1: Oh, Robert's in bed.
4: Oh, then I'll wager you're Mrs. Greenwood.
1: Oh, don't wager too much. It isn't Mrs. Greenwood, it's Miss Greenwood.
4: Oh, I'm sorry.
1: You're sorry. Is there something that I can do to help you?
4: Yes. My name's Petty.
3: Well, she can't help that.
4: Hey, you keep out of this. Now, Miss Greenwood, I came here to see Robert Barton about that dog of his.
1: Oh, you mean Flash?
4: I don't know what the vicious animal's name is, but he tore up my garden this afternoon. And I'm keeping him shut up in my garage until the damage is paid for.
1: Oh, but you can't do that, Mr. Petty.
4: Huh? What can't I do?
1: Well, you can't keep Flash shut up in your garage. That's contrary to law.
4: Sure.
1: You can turn him over to the police or you can send him to the pound, but you can't keep him shut up.
4: Don't tell me what I can and can't do. That dog stays there until somebody pays for my garden.
1: Well, naturally, we'll compensate you for any damage Flash did. How much was it?
4: Well, I haven't had time to figure it out yet. If you want to pay me $25, you can get your dog back.
3: $25? Why, that whole garden patch of yours ain't worth that.
4: I told you to keep out of this.
1: Mr. Petty, I'm certainly not settling for any damage until I've had a chance to inspect it. Judge Cronin, the attorney for the Barton estate, will be here shortly, and I'll talk to him about it.
4: Yeah, suit yourself. But you'd better talk fast if you ever want to see your dog again. Because if I don't hear from you by morning, I'm going to get rid of him.

0: Now, now, Miss Greenwood, don't worry. I'll take care of everything. We'll have it all straightened out.
1: Cronin, do you realize that we've been standing here in the hall talking for 20 minutes?
0: Huh?
1: Surely you've got it all straight by now. Come on, we have to get going.
0: So we have. Where are my gloves?
2: Well, you've got them on, Judge.
0: Oh, yes. Well, good night, Miss Greenwood.
1: Good night, Charlotte.
2: Good night, Mr. Anderson. Oh, Judge, are you sure now that everything will be all right about Flash?
0: Oh, positive, positive. I'll see Petty first thing in the morning, and don't be alarmed. I know Petty. His bark is worse than his bite.
2: Yes, then he and Flash will have something in common.
0: Yes. That's very good, Miss Greenwood. Very good.
1: Oh, come on, Cronin.
0: Besides, Petty is exceeding his legal rights under common law. As a matter of fact, this whole situation is almost identical to the celebrated case of Long versus...
1: Never mind the Long versus.
2: No, just give us one fast chorus.
0: Well, I'd be delighted. That didn't know. No, it's the legal case. Long versus Williams. Seems Williams was riding across his farm. On his way home, he came on a duck.
1: He'd have made better time if he'd come on a horse.
0: He was riding a horse. But he observed this duck swimming in a little, rivulet.
1: Rivulet?
0: Yeah.
3: Confidentially, Miss Greenwood, he doesn't know what a rivulet means. Fancy.
2: Fancy.
0: What is it, as the poet says, that comes down from the hills and goes on forever?
2: Hillbillies.
0: Actually, yes. No, a rivulet is...
1: Oh, what's the difference? Come on, it's after 11. We've got to get going.
0: This is a very important case. It has a definite bearing upon Robert's dog and Mr. Petty. Now, finding a trespassing duck in a stream on his property, Williams caught it and took it home.
1: Come on.
0: But it seemed the duck belonged to one Jonathan Long, a neighboring farmer. And Long insisted on collecting.
1: Collecting for what?
0: Collecting money for the duck. Well, what good would money do a duck? Where would he put it?
1: Indeed.
0: No levity. Look, now, Long took the case to court. Now, although the duck was on Williams' land, Williams had no right to it. The duck originally belonged to Long, and it still belonged to him.
1: Uh-huh.
0: And thus was established the basic legal axiom, a precedent for all time to come.
4: An immutable principle to the effect that when you got a duck, you got a duck.
3: Yes, you're right.
1: Well, we'd better be ducking now. Where's your hat, Cronin?
5: Hey, Charlotte, where's Bobby?
2: Well, Barbara, what's the matter? Robert's in bed.
5: But he isn't. I woke up and remembered he borrowed my fountain pen and went to his room to get it, and he's gone.
0: He's gone? What do you mean, gone?
5: His window, the one under the porch roof, it's open. He's been kidnapped.
2: Oh, now, wait a moment.
5: But he isn't there. I've looked everywhere for him upstairs, and he couldn't have come down without you seeing him.
0: You'd better notify the police.
2: Oh, no, Judge, not yet. I think I know what's happened to Robert. He overheard what Mr. Petty said about his dog, and he's gone to get Flash.
5: Mr. Petty? Flash?
2: Well, never mind now. Run upstairs and wake up Jack.
5: Jack!
0: Look, if you want to phone Petty, his number is Lakeview 6300.
2: I will. Lakeview 6300?
0: My office does quite a bit of business with him.
1: What time was Petty here?
2: A little after 8 o'clock. Hello? Mr. Petty? This is Miss Greenwood. I dislike bothering you at this time of night, but has Robert been at your house? Oh? Well, did he get Flash? You what? You've sent the dog to the pound to be destroyed?
0: Destroyed?
1: Oh, no.
0: Well, what about Robert?
2: Robert was there about 9 o'clock.
1: 9 o'clock? Well, that's over 2 hours ago.
2: Yes. If Robert was there at 9 o'clock, where is he now?

0: Each year, a special day is set apart in honor of Mother. This year, Mother's Day is Sunday, May 13th. And because no one is more deserving of our thoughtfulness than Mother, on her day especially, she deserves to be remembered with the finest of cards, the loveliest message, to tell her how much we care. Your Hallmark dealer has a wide selection of just such cards for Mother's Day. 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And among them, the Hallmark Mother's Day card that says just what you want to say, the way you want to say it. They're unusual cards suited to mothers of all ages. 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Hallmark cards are on display at America's finest stores. Remember, a Hallmark card will best express your perfect taste, your thoughtfulness. And now, back to our story. Bobby Barton has learned that his dog, Flash, was locked up in Mr. Petty's garage. So Bobby sneaked out of the house to bring Flash back. But that was around 9 o'clock in the evening, and Bobby is still missing. It's now 4 o'clock in the morning, and in the hallway of the Barton home.
1: Hello? Hello? Oh, hello, Mr. Andrews. This is Barbara Barton. Barbara Barton. Mr. Andrews, is my brother Bobby staying at your house? No, but I thought he might have gone there and was staying with Jimmy. Well, he's been missing. All right, Mr. Andrews, there's someone at the door now, and it might be... Thank you. Who is it?
2: Me, Jack.
1: Oh, did you...
2: No, nothing. I've been all over town.
1: I've phoned everyone I could think of. No one... Nobody. Oh, it's no use. And only this morning we were picking on him and picking on Flash.
2: Yeah, I know.
1: Why are we so mean to those we love most?
2: I don't know, Babs.
1: Now maybe they're both...
2: No, we'll find Bobby. Nothing's happened to him. Why should anything happen to him? Aunt Charlotte will find him now that the police are helping her.
1: Where is Aunt Charlotte?
2: She went with one of the cops in the police car. You're going to talk to Mr. Petty again.

0: This is Mr. Petty's house, ma'am. Here, let me take your arm. Watch the steps here.
1: Better ring again, officer. He's asleep.
0: Don't worry, ma'am. We'll get him up. Ever been in this neighborhood before?
1: No.
0: Well, there's a shortcut from here to your part of town across the railroad yards. I was just thinking.
1: What?
0: Oh, nothing.
1: Someone turned on the lights in the hall.
0: Yes.
2: Who's there?
0: Officer Nolan, the police. Open the door, please.
3: What are you bothering me about this time of the morning?
1: I'd like to talk with you, Mr. Petty.
3: Hmm? Oh, it's Miss Greenwood. Well, come in. I can't stand here in the doorway in this bathrobe. But if you're after that cur of yours, I told you on the phone he isn't here. And I told your nephew the same thing when I caught him prowling in my garage this evening.
0: Oh, now, Mr. Petty, the kid wasn't prowling. He was only looking for his dog.
3: A court of law might take a different view of it. That happens to be trespassing.
1: Mr. Petty, I don't know whether you have any boys.
3: I have not.
1: Anyway, you were a boy once. I wonder if you can remember it.
3: I'm afraid I don't get your point.
1: I was thinking perhaps you had a dog. Remember how he'd come bounding up the street to meet you after school? Remember the fun you had?
3: Well, I...
1: When you were happy, so was he. When things went wrong, he'd come up to you and somehow he'd let you know, in spite of everything, that he was for you.
3: It's unfortunate, Miss Greenwood, but the animal did destroy my property. And although I didn't tell Robert, by this time... Well, you can stop looking for the dog.
1: Yes, I know.
0: Mr. Petty, we're looking for the boy.
3: The boy? Why, he hasn't been here since around 9 o'clock. Isn't he at home?
0: Well, not unless they've located him in the past 5 minutes. According to the last radio report we heard in the car, they were still searching.
3: Well, all I can tell you is I caught him in the garage and gave him a good talking to. Then he ran.
1: Which way did he go? Did you notice?
3: Why, yes, he ran down Embankment Avenue.
0: I see. That's right at the edge of the railroad yard. Well, thanks. Good night.
1: Good night, Mr. Petty.
0: We'd better take a ride up toward Embankment Avenue, Miss Greenwood. Or maybe you'd rather not.
1: Oh, Robert wouldn't take that shortcut through the railroad yards. I've warned him too often.
0: I'm not so sure about that now. Supposing the boy saw a dog. A dog he thought might be Flash. Saw him running across the track. Now you know where he'd go.
1: Well, that's true, Mr. Nolan. Children do forget everything except what they're after. But wait, I do know where Robert would go.
0: Hmm?
1: Oh, why didn't that occur to me before? I'm certain I know right where to find him.

0: 163. Uh-oh. Report to Superintendent Freight Yard. Car 163. Report to Superintendent Freight Yard. That is all.
1: Well, that's this car, ma'am. I'll have to get going. I'll leave you here at your house, ma'am. But I'll have to get over to the freight yard.
2: Oh, you won't find him there. I know he's right here at home, hiding under the back porch. I'm certain of it.
1: Well, only why should he be hiding there all the time?
2: Because that's where Flash used to sleep. And that's where Robert would wait for Flash to come back.
1: Well, I hope you're right. I'll drop around this way after I've reported to the yard superintendent.
2: Thank you, Mr. Nolan. Robert, you better come out now.
3: All right, Aunt Charlotte. I'm coming.
2: Why have you been hiding here?
3: I thought you'd be mad at me for sneaking out of the house. And I've been waiting for Flash.
2: And you've been here ever since you came from Mr. Petty's?
3: Yes, and Flash wasn't in Mr. Petty's garage. Why doesn't Flash come home, Aunt Charlotte? Why doesn't he come back?
2: Robert, you remember what I was telling you this morning about being brave enough to face responsibility?
3: Yes.
2: Well, the biggest responsibility you have, or that anyone has, is just everyday living. What people call life. And as smart as we think we are, we have much to learn. Even grown-ups. Things happen.

0: things for which there seemed to be no reason, no justification. Cruel and unpleasant things. But just the same, we've got to meet them squarely and bravely. And the way we meet them is our part in life.
1: You mean you don't think Flash is ever coming back? Not ever?
0: I mean, Robert, this is your opportunity to be brave. Come along, son. Let's go in the house now.

0: understand it, Aunt Charlotte. He hasn't cried. He hasn't even said anything, even mentioned Flash. I don't believe he realized.
1: I'm sure he does realize.
0: Here he is. I'm ready for bed now.
1: All right, dear. Barbara, please warm some milk, will you, and bring it upstairs?
0: I'll take care of it, Aunt Charlotte.
1: Sleep as long as you can, Robert, and we won't bother about school tomorrow.
2: Miss Greenwood, it's Mr. Petty.
1: Oh, just a moment.
2: Miss Greenwood. Oh, thank heavens he's safe.
1: Yes, thank heaven.
2: I got to thinking about those railroad tracks. I phoned you, but...
1: We just came in.
2: I've been responsible for all this. Is he all right?
1: Oh, I think so.
2: I didn't stop to realize what a dog means to a boy. I'd forgotten how I'd felt when I was his age.
1: It's a good thing to remember, Mr. Petty. It's a good thing for all of us to remember.
2: Well, if there's anything that I can do, I'll buy him a dog. Would you like to have a bull pup, Bobby? Huh? Wouldn't you? I used to have a bull pup when I was a boy. Well, would you like another dog like Flash?
0: There couldn't be another dog like Flash. I'll go upstairs now, Aunt Charlotte.
1: Wait a moment, dear. I think this is Mr. Nolan.
3: Miss Greenwood, look.
1: Oh, it's Flash.
0: Flash!
4: We finally found him, Miss Greenwood.
3: Yes, we got him out of the pond.
0: Oh, Flash. I knew you'd come back. I knew all the time you would. Because you're my responsibility. You're the dog I was especially meant to take care of and teach manners and things. And set a good example. I guess we better start now by not running away anymore. Oh, gee. Aunt Charlotte?
1: Yes?
0: Will you hold Flash a minute?
1: Why, of course, dear.
0: I just want to stand here and look at him.
3: Cronin, yeah? Close that door, can't you? It's getting cold in here.
5: Hmm? Oh, the door. Why, I declare, it's beginning to get daylight.
1: Yes, it's the dawn. Look at that beautiful red glow on Maple Hill over there.
0: Gee, Aunt Charlotte, it's the first time I've ever seen that.
1: Yes, Robert, I think some of the rest of us are seeing things for the first time, too.
2: Yes.
6: Miss Greenwood!
3: Hey, it's a cop. He's coming in here.
1: Officer Nolan. Oh, dear. Bacon. What am I going to do about my bacon?
3: Policeman. Bacon. Miss Greenwood. Can this mean you've been buying bacon on the black market?
1: Oh, don't be silly, Judge. I was just wondering if I had enough bacon to go around to get breakfast for this gang.
3: Oh.

0: Charlotte Greenwood will be back in a moment. Meanwhile, I want to remind you again, the next time you buy a card for any occasion, look on the back for the identifying words, a Hallmark card. 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
1: Friend, I wonder if you've stopped to think when neighbors share a car, they do much more than make their gas go many times as far. They do much more than saving tires and lessening wear and tear. For as they ride, they're making friends of those with whom they share. Yes, every time you share a ride to work or school or store, the gas that's saved counts up. And yet the friendships made count more. So join that carpool club today and find out what I mean. That friendly smiles go longer miles than any gasoline. Until next Sunday, at this very same time, when we broadcast from the Hollywood Canteen, this is Charlotte Greenwood saying...

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1: 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Johnson. John Brown, Charles Cantor, and Edward Ryan, who appeared through the courtesy of 20th Century Fox, came to you from Hollywood. This is Wendell Niles speaking.
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2: Gangbusters, presented in cooperation with police and federal law enforcement departments throughout the United States. The only national program with authentic police case histories.

0: case of the Mound City safe cracker, who found that a flask of liquor was more risky to handle than a vial of nitroglycerin.
1: Gangbusters has asked Detective Lieutenant John Sinclair, Police Department, St. Louis, Missouri, to narrate by proxy tonight's case. Lieutenant Sinclair, you've told me tonight's case began in a cheap hotel on Market Street near the Union Station in St. Louis, Missouri, about 2 years ago.
2: That's right, Don Gardner. Room 18 had been occupied for the last few days by one James Moore, notorious Boston safecracker. But Moore was no longer trusted by his associates in the East. The reason was quite evident from a glance at the empty bottles in his room. Moore was spread across the bed, fully clothed, sleeping it off. As the noonday sun flashed in under the flapping black shade, the door to his room opened. But Mr. Moore didn't move.
3: Okay, there he is. Come on. Okay, Moore, on your feet. Come on. I said on your feet.
4: Straight right.
3: Get up, I said.
4: And none of your sludge from the bottom of the Charles River, bartender, or you get it right back in the eye.
3: Snap out of it, will you? I've got all day.
4: Where's my drink?
3: I'll give you a drink. Here's a drink for you.
4: Water.
3: Sure, it's water. You want more of it?
4: Oh, now I know you. You're a tin badge of a St. Louis copper.
3: Get those hands yourself now.
4: I'll take more than one of you prairie pups from a policeman to haul Jim Moore in today.
3: Come on. You grab his other arm.
4: Huh? Oh, no. Not by no fluttering female policeman will I be taken through the streets like a cow being led by a milkmaid. Not by no female policeman.
3: Grab him, baby. Come on.
5: Hold it a minute, Robbie. Come with us, Moore. There's a bottle outside in the car with this much in it.
4: A lure. A lure into the trap of doom.
3: We're not cops. Can't you get it through your head?
4: Huh?
5: No.
4: How much you say was in that bottle?
5: This much.
3: And home, we got it by the case.
4: How's the weather out? Do I need my rubbers?
3: The weather's fine.
4: To what fortunate turn of nature do I owe this generosity, my boy? And, my girl?
3: I figured you'd like to do a little teaching.
4: Teaching? If I'm to teach, who's the student?
3: Me.
4: Hmm?
3: I want to learn all about drills. And punches. And knobs and nitroglycerin.
4: Mm-hmm. By the case, huh?
5: But one bottle at a time.
4: Yeah, one bottle at a time is enough for one man at a time. Well, what are we waiting
5: for? Watch it!
3: Easy, boy.
4: It's my underpinning. Needs a little shoring.
5: Just hold on to us. We'll get you there.
4: That's right. Now you just slip your arm around me there, sweetheart. We'll all go out together.
3: I give up. He's a rummy. Let's face it, it's no use.
5: I taught you plenty in 2 weeks, Robbie. So it'll take a little longer than you figured.
3: Will you stop that sewing machine? Him with the bottle, you with your sewing. You both drive me nuts. If you need a dress so bad, why don't you go out and buy one?
5: It's hard to fit in the shoulders.
3: Why I ever had this crazy idea, I don't know. I'm going back to being a gunman. You walk in, you put a heater on him, you get their dough. That's all there is to it. You don't have to be a mechanic.
5: Do what you like, Robbie. I still think it's a good idea.
3: Will you shut that thing off before I throw it out the window?
5: Oh.
3: Every time I look at him, I hate him more.
5: Why? What's he done to you?
3: I don't know. Maybe I'm looking at myself 30 years from now.
5: Why don't you try taking the bottle away from him? When he gives, you give.
3: That don't work either. He may be the best safecracker ever to come out of Boston, but he sure needs a lot of lubrication. All morning, he's been trying to explain to me about keeping nitroglycerin at body temperature. I should keep it under my belt next to the skin. Yeah. I'll try it the way he says. Somebody will have to come pick me off the roof with a shovel.
5: Robbie.
3: What?
5: You think these buttons would be nice on here or covered ones?
3: Oh, who cares?
5: What happens after you finish learning everything he knows?
3: He'll go along on a job with me. One job.
5: That won't make them happy.
3: Who wants to make them happy? They're going to catch the old rumhead. Right in the act.
5: Hey. Isn't that kind of dangerous for you?
3: It's the safest way I can think of. We go over to some small town across the river. We break into a store. I work with them till almost time to set her off, and then I go out after the car. Boom. The cops are there. First thing you know, I was in Joliet or someplace where he won't give me any more trouble.
5: Oh, now, that's not right, and it's not fair.
3: Who cares what's fair? He's off our hands. Let me get back to the professor. I'll talk to you about it later.

0: That's got it back right here.
1: Okay.
0: Leave the lights on. Moore.
2: Yeah.
0: Take the stuff and start to jimmy the back door. I'll be there in 2 minutes.
2: But, Robbie.
0: Go on. Take the stuff.
2: Don't forget the bottle, Robbie.
0: Get out of here. Start on that door.
2: Hurry along, Robbie.
0: Just get that door jimmied, you hear? All right, Peg. Now you drive to the tavern and wait there. 11:45 on the dot, phone the sheriff's office. Tell them you were passing by. I thought you saw somebody inside the clothing store.
1: Robbie, you're looking for trouble.
0: Stop worrying. I ought to be at the tavern by the time you get off the phone.
1: Suppose your watch stops. Suppose Moore doesn't do
0: it. We'll do it the way I said. Gotta get rid of that bottle, baby. This is the best way I can think of.
1: When they pick him up, he'll talk.
0: So they'll be looking for me in Illinois. They're looking for me anyway.
1: Okay, Robbie.
0: Look. Pack in, kid. When we hit Chicago, I line up the best crew of safe crackers ever worked the Midwest.

0: Craig. How's this for timing?
1: Wonderful.
0: What's the sheriff's office say?
1: They're sending somebody to investigate.
0: Perfect. Well, what are you thinking?
1: Now, come on, Robbie, let's get out of here.
0: What's your hurry?
1: I just don't like sticking around, that's all.
0: I thought it'd be kind of fun to keep our distance and watch them haul that old Lush in. Oh, this will cure him. You won't get a drink for 6 years at least.
1: Robbie, please. Come on, let's go.
0: All right, baby. Not a bad idea, then. A good start. We ought to make Chicago before daybreak.
2: So, Don, Robert Lee Robertson, the St. Louis bandit turned safecracker, headed for Chicago to organize a gang of burglars who were to lead Midwest authorities, both federal and local, on a wild chase, until a vial of nitroglycerin blew the gang's hopes sky high.
3: Now back to Gangbusters.
4: You were telling us, Lieutenant Sinclair, how Robert Lee Robertson turned from banditry to safecracking, employing the technique of an old-time burglar whom he used as a tutor.
2: That's right, Don. And within a few weeks, the gang was striking so often and so swiftly that law enforcement officers from each of four states met in Chicago one day with agents of the Federal Bureau of Investigation and post office inspectors. As the meeting progressed, Captain George Mantell, safe and loft expert of the Chicago Police Department, was called on for his opinion.
5: And as it stands, gentlemen, these criminals are running from one jurisdiction to another, hitting small towns, avoiding big cities like Chicago and St. Louis.
6: Captain Mantell.
5: Yes?
6: Is it your opinion that Robertson is working small towns, then running back to Chicago, for instance, to lay out until his next job?
7: Yes, I was going to ask that.
5: Yes, I'd say that's probably what they're doing.
6: Uh-huh.
5: Now, Special Agent Wright of the FBI has a suggestion. I think it might help us as much as anything. Mr. Wright?
6: Well, gentlemen, what'll help us most is information. Any scrap that's picked up by members of any of your departments should be forwarded here to Chicago, either to me or to Captain Mantell.
7: Good idea.
8: I really imagine
6: we'll sift every bit of information we get. We'll piece it together with what we already have. Maybe with a little teamwork among all of us, we'll be able to locate these men and get enough evidence to convict them.
9: Peg, come in.
1: Everything okay?
9: Couldn't be better.
1: Robbie.
0: Is it okay?
1: Yeah, okay, come on.
0: All right, Peg, get inside.
9: Hey, Robbie.
0: Well, on. Where's Cardinal?
9: There.
0: So you got the new guy?
9: Yep.
1: Hey, where's that sawyer left here last night?
9: How should I know?
0: How does he look, Yamala?
1: Right there on the table.
0: Will you stop worrying about your pins and needles?
1: I've been working a month on that blouse.
9: I didn't touch it.
1: Well, somebody
0: did. Okay,
1: can.
0: Who cares?
1: Don't leave anything around you guys.
0: Miller.
9: Yeah?
0: What do you think of this new guy?
9: Well, Cargill says he knows his stuff.
0: I can find that out from Cargill. What do you think of him?
9: He looks okay to me. Good man with the soup, they say.
0: Cargill, come in here. Want to talk to you.
1: Robbie.
0: Yeah, what?
1: Now that we're back in Chicago, can't we stay here a couple of days?
0: No.
1: When are you going to spend all this money?
0: When I retire.
1: When you retire. What the devil happened to that sewing?
10: Hello, Robbie.
0: Cargill.
10: Come on, meet this guy, Robbie. He knows his business.
1: Cargill, did you see my sewing?
0: Will you shut up?
1: Oh, for...
0: Where's he from?
10: The East.
0: Where in the East?
10: I don't know. Did he tell you, Miller?
11: Why should he tell me?
0: What kind of a deal is this? You bring me a knob knocker, you don't know where he's from.
10: He's okay. I'm telling you, he's okay.
0: We'll see. Miller.
9: Yeah, Robbie?
0: When I'm talking to this guy, take the car around back. Put those new Nebraska plates on it.
9: Right, boys.
10: Come on, Robbie. I'll introduce you to this guy.
0: I can introduce myself.
10: Okay.
0: Hi, I'm the... Peg. Peg.
1: What, Robbie?
0: Come in here.
1: What is it? I'm looking for my... Hello, Moore.
3: So you're the big soup man from the East.
8: You should have come back for me that night, Robbie, my boy. The safe was loaded with currency of every denomination and 2 quarts of Kentucky bourbon bottled in bond.
1: Well, if you'll excuse me.
11: Peg, come here.
1: What is it, Robbie?
11: You know this whiskey head was here.
1: No, I didn't.
11: You know, he was the little fish that were going to spring on me.
8: Have a drink, Robbie. Have yourself.
3: I'll give you a drink.
8: Robbie! Oh.
11: Get out of here, Peg. Go on, get out.
1: Robbie,
11: go
1: I...
11: Go on, get out.
1: All right.
3: Wait for me out there.
8: She's a sweet one, Robbie. Sweet like the morning dew before the mountain sun comes up.
3: Okay, never mind the poetry. One thing I want to find out from you and then walk out of here and forget you ever seen a place. I don't want no rum pots under my nose.
8: I'm afraid you're stuck with me, Robbie.
3: Now, listen here.
8: Hands off. Here's one bottle you won't be so quick to knock on the floor. Nitroglycerin. My nitroglycerin.
3: Put that soup on the table, Moore, and walk out of here.
8: You're not feeding me whiskey an ounce at a time now, Robbie. I'm doing the feeding, and I'm giving the orders. From now on, I'm a full partner in your noble aggregation.
3: That's what you say.
8: You'll say it too, Robbie. You'll say it with words of welcome, or the bottle smashes on the floor like you smashed that bottle of good red whiskey.
3: Is that so?
8: I swear it by all the oaths my father taught me. I'm in, huh, Robbie? I'm in or I blow us both to the house to who knows where.
3: You're not in.
8: I've lived a long time, Robbie, and I've waited a long time for right now. Say yes or hold onto your hat.
3: Get out of here, Moore.
8: The orders are coming from me. Jim Moore, master of a trade. Say yes. Say you're in, Moore. Say it.
3: You haven't got the nerve. Go on, blow us up. Well, what are you waiting for? Go on.
8: Oh, you win, Robbie. I couldn't smash the bottle, not even for a place in heaven insured.
3: Give me that soup, you.
8: Give it. Yeah. Now, Robbie, no.
3: All right, sit down there. Go on, sit down.
8: Robbie, no.
3: Shut up. Thanks for handing me the little idea about another use for the nitro. I'll remember it if I ever get on a spot. Only you and me are different, Moore. When I have to, I'll smash the bottle.
8: Pity a poor soul who was once king of war,
3: oh,
8: Robbie.
3: Pity you are, and I'll put you out of your misery.
8: Oh, Robbie. Robbie, no!
11: Cargill, Miller.
12: Miller went out to the car.
3: Go in there and watch that guy. Don't let him out of your sight.
12: Ain't he all right?
11: Get in there and watch him, will you?
12: Okay, don't get excited.
11: Peg, I ought to pin your ears back for this.
1: For what?
11: You didn't call the cops that night.
1: I did, Robbie. I did exactly what you told me.
11: Don't lie to me.
1: Let go.
11: What do you think I'm running around here? What do you think I'm running, an old folks home?
1: Robbie, stop.
11: You didn't call the cops, did you?
1: Did you? I couldn't. Not on the old guy. I couldn't.
11: When I tell you to do something, you'll do it.
1: All right, Robbie. All right. From now on, anything you say.
11: You bet your life you'd do anything I say.
1: Anything.
13: Hey, Robbie. New Nebraska plates are on a car.
11: Okay. We'll leave in 20 minutes.
13: What about the new guy? We're taking him along on a job?
11: We're taking him along, but not on the job. He gets dumped about halfway.
1: Robbie!
13: What's the matter? He seemed okay to me.
11: Well, you don't count.
1: You're not going to kill him.
11: You want to go along?
1: Who do you think you are, Capone or somebody? Just a small-time hoodlum that's had a little luck.
11: That's enough.
1: Just a little luck, that's all.
11: One more peep out of you and you'll be the same ditch as Moore, you hear? Now find your son and sit down in that chair and do it. Don't go out, don't call nobody, don't do nothing. You just sit there and sew. When I get back, we'll settle this thing between you and me once and for all.
14: FBI Special Agent Wright.
15: This is Captain Mantell. We just got our hands on a bit of information about Robertson.
14: Oh, anything good, Captain?
15: Well, I can't say. But Robertson's supposed to have just gotten a set of Nebraska license plates.
14: Yes?
15: The last three numbers are 061. I put it out on the teletype, and all radio points will pick it up for broadcast. Maybe this is the break that we've been waiting for.
16: Look, Robbie, I don't want to get mixed up in no killing. I got nothing against the guy.
14: Yeah, Robbie, just tell me why. If you tell me why, then it might be okay.
11: It's okay because I say so. Drive, Cargill, that's all. Just drive. And you, Miller, keep your mouth shut.
8: Let me kill the bottle before you give me the push, Robbie.
11: Shut up.
8: You If you think I'm scared, you're thinking right. Gee, I wish I had more of a load on. If I had more of a load on it, it'd be like dropping off into a feather bed.
3: Shut up, will you? There's a spot up ahead, cargo.
16: Look, Robbie,
11: okay, that's enough.
3: It'd be just like you, more to come back and haunt
8: you
3: me.
8: You could count on it, Robbie.
3: All right, where'd you rather have it? In the head or in the belly?
8: Let me go. Let me go, Robbie.
3: I'm doing you a favor, Rum-Dum. Make up your mind. Where?
16: Robbie, it's cops.
3: Hey, get moving. Get moving, cargo.
16: No worry. State Highway Patrol, Robbie.
3: They must have made the license plate. Go on faster. I guess you get a reprieve, Ma.
8: For once in my life, I wish the cops well.
3: Go on.
16: It's down to the floor. Pulling away from him.
3: Cargo?
16: Yeah?
3: Douse the lights.
16: Hey.
3: There's a side road over the hill. Duck into it.
16: We can't run on a side road.
3: Maybe we'll lose them. If not, that's okay. There's enough of us. We'll fight it out and double back Chicago.
16: What about him?
3: He stays with us for the time being. Go on. Hit it, cargo. Hit it.
17: Hello, Captain.
5: Oh, right. You heard that the state police jumped up Robertson and his crew.
17: Yeah, too bad they lost them.
5: At least we were close. Excuse me. Yeah. Captain Mantell. Oh. Was that so? What's the number again? Yeah, I've got it. Okay, we'll be right out there. Patrolman located the car. Parked in front of an apartment building on the south side. The motor was still warm.
17: Well, let's go, Captain.
5: We just stopped down at the desk, right, and put in a call for the riot squad. We may need them.
16: You got us in some mess, Robbie. Moore didn't do nothing to nobody.
3: Okay, so he didn't do nothing to nobody.
16: Now we're stuck with him here. We can't turn him out. We can't hold him. What are we going to do?
3: I'll figure that out after you get rid of the license plates in the car. I told you to take it around back an hour ago.
16: Willis said he'd attend to
3: it. I told you! Now the car sets out there an hour. Nothing's done about it. Peg.
1: Yeah?
3: Will you light someplace?
1: Okay,
3: Robbie. Lella!
16: Keep your voice down, will you, Robbie? It's 4 a.m. The neighbors will have the cops down on us.
3: Mella!
10: Yeah, Robbie, what is it?
3: Bring more in here. I want to talk to you all.
10: Right.
3: Well, come on, Peg. Don't stand there.
1: I don't see what you're so hot under the collar about. If anybody's mad, it should be Moore.
3: You want some of the same treatment you got before?
16: Honest, Robbie, this whole business is going to your head. We were better off when...
3: Shut up, will you?
16: Okay.
10: All right, old time inside.
8: Got yourself in a spot, haven't you? You're stuck with me like a tiger stuck with stripes.
3: I won't be stuck with you for long.
16: Hey,
1: Bobby.
3: Peg, ask who it is.
1: Who is it?
5: Police officers. Open up.
3: We're cooked.
5: Open up in there.
3: Get the machine gun. No, no, wait. Wait a minute. I got a better idea. Listen here, copper. I got the nitroglycerin here, see? I'll blow you and us and everybody in this building straight to Milwaukee.
16: Robbie, put away that soup.
3: Put away, I'm going to use it. You hear that, copper? You hear that? I'm going to use it.
5: Open the door or we'll shoot through it.
16: Robbie, put that soup away.
3: Shoot through the door and you'll hit the soup, copper. You want to live, don't you, copper? You want to live? Let me get away or I'll blow you all to pieces.
16: Robbie, get some sense, will you? They got us.
1: Robbie, don't do it.
16: Jump him, cargo.
5: All right.
16: Take it easy,
5: all right.
16: Will you? Take it easy.
5: Give me that.
16: You want to
5: use the stuff? I know him. Go on. Line up against the wall there.
16: Okay, go on. I'm sure.
5: You too, Grandpa. Come on.
8: I'm as innocent as a new hatched chick.
5: We'll see how innocent you all are. All right, face the wall. Put your hands up high, all of you. Go on. That's it. Fine-looking bunch. Hey, Captain?
18: Yeah. They look a lot finer through bars. Okay, men. Start checking them down.
16: Take it easy.
5: Well, let's go.
2: That, Don, was the end of a notorious gang of safe burglars. They are all now serving long terms in various federal penitentiaries and still face trial on at least 150 charges of burglary in 5 states.
4: Well, thank you, Lieutenant Sinclair, for this extraordinary case history. And congratulations to the hundreds of police officers, federal and state, who participated in the investigation leading to the arrests and convictions.

0: 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While Robertson's Golden Shred gets all of its tang from Seville oranges. 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

0: Among the various skilled trades and professions, a man unusually adept at his work is designated by that particular skill. For instance, a doctor's doctor or an actor's actor. We're very proud to be able to bring you this week a gentleman who is loved and respected not only by the fans of the country, but who in the profession of acting is known as an actor's actor. He needs no introduction because every appearance has accented the fact that he is one of the great actors of this generation. And here he is for a brief hello before we present our show. Our star, Mr. Thomas Mitchell.
1: Thank you very much, Les. You're very kind.
0: Thomas, I was very interested in your comments on the art of being an actor, and I'd like to pass them along to our audience at the conclusion of the program.
1: Of course. I'll be glad to stay after the curtain, Les.
0: All right, then, we have a date. Mr. Thomas Mitchell will return for a few moments after the play, and I think you'll be interested in what he has to say, particularly those youngsters who have an eye on a career in acting. Now, curtain going up, places everyone. Curtain. The curtain is up, and here's the play.

0: Shall I pour you some tea, Dudley?
1: Oh, no, no, please don't, Linda. Instead of filling me up on tea and cookies, tell me why you wanted to see me. I'm your lawyer, you know. You don't have to be hesitant with me. What's troubling you?
0: Oh, everything, Dudley. I don't know. It's just everything. The children, running the house, shopping.
1: Here, let's take one thing at a time. What's wrong with the children? Are they sick?
0: No, but they're just hard to manage. Little Susan is all right, but Richard... Well, you should have seen him the way he arrived home this afternoon. No tie on, his suit torn. He'd been fighting with a boy in the next block.
1: Well, that's not so terrible. A growing boy, you know. How'd he make out?
0: Oh, please, Dudley, be serious with me. I don't know what to do. Richard's 12 and growing fast, and Susan's 10. When John was alive, I wasn't so conscious of the children. Oh, be serious, please. I'm asking your help. What am I to do?
1: All right. I'll give you my honest advice. You won't like it, and you probably won't follow it. Linda, have you ever thought of marrying again?
0: Dudley, with John buried only yesterday, well, what would he think, even suggesting the idea?
1: 2 years is not yesterday, Linda. And if I knew John Warren as well as I think I do, he'd be giving you the same advice. Now, I haven't said anything before because I knew you were still cherishing his memory. His things as he left them, his pipe on the mantel. But... the time has come when you have to look at the future, not the past.
0: But marriage. Dudley, tell me, are most men like John, or was he different? More understanding and tender than other men.
1: Linda, I'm only your lawyer. Now, John was the right man for you at the time, but he's left your life. He's been gone for 2 years. You're a different person now, even though you have been fighting off reality for these 2 years. You're alone with two growing children to bring up. You have to start from where you are now. And, of course, well, a marriage would be new and a different experience.
0: But supposing I did want to marry again, who'd want to marry a widow with two children? I'm not young. And...
1: you look as though you were still in your early 30s. And you're attractive, beautiful.
0: You're not just...
1: Oh, no, I'm not just being kind.
0: And you really think some handsome, charming man might want to marry me?
1: Yes. I most emphatically do.
0: But who?
1: Well, lots of men. There must be lots of men who would want to marry
0: him. Oh, but Dudley, I can't just marry anybody.
1: No, you most certainly can't. The man who gets you has to be somebody.
0: And I don't know a soul who isn't already married, or too old, or too young, or too something. I do respect your advice, and I might even consider it. But you'll have to help me. How am I to find the right man?

0: Hello, Chester.
1: Hello, Chris. Say, is that Captain Storm out there?
2: That's none other.
1: Looks as though he had something on his mind.
2: He has.
1: What?
2: I don't know. But the club's going to need new carpet if he doesn't stop pacing the deck.
1: Well, we've got to do something. Look at him out there. Storm was never a deck pacer.
2: Huh.
1: When he had a tough decision to make, he'd just go to his bunk, light that stinking old pipe of his, and put out a smoke screen that you'd need an axe to cut your way through.
2: Yes, I know. But he hasn't had that pipe out once.
1: Well, we can't just sit here. He's floundering. And as his two oldest friends, we've got to get him back on the course. Come on, I'm going out.
2: No, wait. He's coming in.
1: Ahoy, Captain Storm. Come on over. Here's Commander Chris Jones.
2: Hello, Toby.
1: Hello. Oh, hello, Chester. Where you two been? Seems you're never around when I need you.
2: Captain, I have been here for the last 3 days watching you cut a path through that carpet.
1: Huh?
2: What's the matter?
1: Yeah, you look as if you've been fighting the devil for a week, and he won.
3: Come here. I don't want anybody else to hear this. What I'm going to tell you two is highly confidential.
2: Mm-hmm.
3: Sealed orders.
2: Well, of course, Captain. Well, surely you don't think.
3: Well, then, here it is. I'm going to get married.
2: Uh-huh. Good grief. Great snakes and little serpents.
3: I thought it would surprise you a little.
2: Who are you going to marry?
3: I don't know yet.
2: What?
3: Here's the situation in a nutshell. I'm retired. I have nothing to do. I have a better than a fair income and no one to leave my property to. When I'm tired of looking across the breakfast table every morning and seeing nothing but the back of a chair, I want to talk to someone, listen to someone. The only sound I hear at breakfast now is my teeth grinding on the burnt toast.
1: Well, it's a settled fact you want to marry. Now, whom do you want to marry?
3: That's the question. We've got to draw up our plans, then seek out and destroy the enemy. I mean, seek out the woman and marry her.
2: Say, I've got an idea. The captain should marry a widow.
1: Why a widow?
2: Well, he's never been married. He wouldn't know how to act. One of the parties should have been married before, so there'll be an experienced pilot aboard to steer the craft away from the shoals and rocks that lurk in the sea of matrimony.
3: Excellent planning, Commander Jones. I agree with you.
1: The second decision has been made. The captain will marry a widow.
2: Well, now, wait a minute. There's a hitch here. If it's going to be a widow, she might have some children. How do you feel about children, Captain Storm?
3: Two would be just about right. I'd sit at the north, due south would be my wife. 90 degrees east would be a youngster, a boy, about 12 years old. And 270 degrees, perhaps a little girl, maybe a few years younger. Then, in any direction I looked, I'd see my family.
2: All neat and shipshape. You can become a husband and father all at once.
3: Then it's settled. A widow with two children, a boy and a girl. Now we know our objective.
1: Now, look, Captain, you've got to stop halting women on the street and asking them if they're widows. We'll all be thrown in the brig or put under observation.
3: Blast it all. A man ought to be able to look at a woman and find out if she's a widow. Look.
1: Huh?
3: There goes one. All decked out in black. Maybe she's mourning her husband.
2: No, Captain, that doesn't mean a thing. Black's very fashionable this year. I read that in the newspaper. Oh, wait, I have an idea. Why don't we advertise?
1: Splendid.
3: In the public press? Never. This is a private affair between me and my future wife.
1: All right. But that gives me an idea. I know how we can find some widows. Lots and lots of them.
2: How's that?
1: Well, we'll get the newspapers and read the obituaries. Why, there might even be some pictures of widows.
2: Uh-huh.
1: Husbands die every day. We'll pick out a likely prospect, wait a decent interval, and then...
3: Just how long an interval?
1: Oh, 3 or 4 weeks. Give her time to forget.
2: No, that's too soon.
3: That's too long. I'm not getting any younger.
1: Chris, how long do you think it takes to forget?
2: Oh, about 2 years or so. I remember once I had a ship. She was the trimmest, fastest ever built. And she was rammed by a freighter one night in the fog down in the Gulf of Lower California. It took me well over a year to get over the loss of that ship.
3: That's right, Chris. I know what it is to lose the first thing you really care about. No one. No ship is ever the same again. Well, let's peg the interval at 2 years. That gives us a starting point.
1: Sure, and then if we find that we need longer, we can just look at some older newspapers.
2: All right, fine. Now we're coming on the range. Let's see. A widow, about 40 years old, two children, boy and girl, and one whose husband passed on about 2 years ago.
1: Taxi!
2: Ah, look at them.
0: A whole page of widows, all arranged in alphabetical order. Mr. Ainsworth is survived by his wife and six children.
4: I'll try another. That's too many children.
3: Oh, here, here, Chester. You start at the top and make a list, and I'll do the same working up from the bottom. Then we'll start calling them.
4: Hello? Is this Dunwitty, 7492?
5: Yes.
4: Mrs. O'Dell?
5: Well, yes and no.
4: But, madam, I don't understand.
5: I was Mrs. O'Dell until this morning, but now I'm Mrs. George T. Harvey. Who's speaking, please?
4: Oh, just an old friend of Mr. O'Dell's. Please accept my congratulations. We're too late. She was married this morning.
0: Well, you see, they do marry again.
3: Cross her off the list and try the next one.
0: Thank you kindly. I'll keep you in mind.
4: Well?
6: Cross her off.
0: The FBI filled her husband full of holes when he tried to shoot it out with them. Thank you very much. Boy, she'd marry anyone, sight unseen.
4: Well, men, there's only one left.
3: Here, you landlubbers, I'll take a hand.
7: Hello?
4: Mrs. Warren?
7: Yes, this is Mrs. Warren.
3: This is Captain Tobias W. Storm, United States Navy, retired.
7: Yes, Captain Storm.
3: Well, Mrs. Warren, may I have the pleasure and the honor of calling on you tomorrow afternoon?
7: Why, I don't know what to say. I'm sure we don't know each other, do we? Oh, you mean on official business.
3: Not exactly, Mrs. Warren. You might say it's of a very personal and highly confidential nature.
7: But how could we conduct any personal business when we don't even know each other?
3: Madam, I'm flying the distress signal. I need help. You're the last one on the list. I need someone to advise me.
7: But why call on me? How did you ever come to call this number?
3: I'll give a full explanation when I see you tomorrow.
7: Oh, but I can't see you tomorrow.
3: I'll be there promptly at 1500. That's 3 o'clock.
7: Why, Captain Storm, this is preposterous. I won't. I can't.
3: Until tomorrow, then. Goodbye, Mrs. Warren.

0: And there you have it, Mrs. Warren. At the last minute, Captain Storm had an attack of stage fright. Couldn't come out, so he sent me instead to act as liaison officer.
1: I see. What's Captain Storm really like?
0: As a captain, brave, cool, resourceful. As a man, stubborn, proud, unpredictable.
1: Well, isn't it odd that after all these years he wants to marry? It's not just, well...
0: Just a passing fancy? Not if you knew Captain Storm. It took him 3 whole days to make up his mind.
1: Oh?
0: Oh, he'll get married, all right. Nothing will stop him. Just let him down easy like Mrs. Warren when he asks you to marry him.
1: Oh, of course. But do you think it's wise for him to marry?
0: Well, I thought he was crazy when he first told me, but...
1: But what, Commander?
0: I've changed my mind.
1: Oh? Well, that's interesting and sudden, isn't it?
0: No, Mrs. Warren. When I first saw you, I realized that I had been crazy all these years, and that Captain Storm is a very wise man.
1: Why, Commander Jones.
2: What the devil's keeping Chris? It's almost 2400 and he's not here. I'd better telephone.
3: Now, remember, Captain, it was you who sent Chris out after you got weak in the knees. Haven't you any confidence in him?
2: Certainly. Didn't I always pick him for a difficult assignment?
3: Yes, and for some of those assignments, I sometimes wondered why you did send him.
2: Because I knew that no matter what happened, Chris Jones would always look after his own skin. I knew that if anybody came back alive from a dangerous mission, it would be Chris.
3: Well, then why worry?
2: Well, this mission isn't dangerous, but I'm just thinking that Chris still has that habit of looking out for himself.
3: Oh, here he is.
2: Where have you been and what have you been doing? It didn't take you all this time just to run out and have a look at her.
0: Oh, but she's easy to look at, Captain.
2: Fine. Well, I'm relieved to hear it. And the children?
0: They take after the mother.
2: Uh-huh.
0: I saw them at dinner. I told them you ought to. Then she stowed them away for the night.
2: Did you sign her out? How does she feel about marrying?
3: Yes, let's have a full report on her, Chris.
0: Gentlemen, she's as trim as a racing yacht.
2: Uh-huh.
0: She's about so high, tawny hair, just the color of tassels on Iowa corn.
2: Yeah.
0: And her eyes are blue. They're bright, like jewels held in place by crow's feet. And they show when she smiles. She smiles often and puts you right on the edge of your chair.
2: Good. Godfrey, listen to the man.
3: Why, I can't believe it. Chris, what happened? What did she do to you?
0: I don't know, but I feel 10 years younger.
4: Commander Jones, I'll have you court-martialed for this.
3: Morning, Chris.
0: Morning, Chester. What's burning? Ah, is that smoke rising out of that chair what I think it is, or is the stuffing on fire?
3: That's Captain Storm's pipe.
0: Uh-oh. Something's going to happen. I wonder what.
3: Well, he's probably trying to make up his mind whether to challenge you to a duel or have you ousted from the club.
0: Pretty mad.
3: Hardly spoke to me. Oh, stand by. Here he comes.
2: Morning, Chester. Morning, Benedict Arnold.
3: Good morning, Captain.
0: Good morning. Sleep well, sir?
2: No.
0: I'm sorry to hear that. I hope it wasn't that.
2: Not at all, not at all. I'm glad you found the widow so agreeable that you couldn't resist stabbing your old friend in the back. There's nothing I relish more than competition. Besides, I now feel it's my duty to rescue the widow from the designs of a scoundrel like you. You've taught me something.
0: I taught you something, Captain?
2: Yes, yes. If you want a mission really carried out, do it yourself. Now, if you two will excuse me... I am on my way to call on Mrs. Warren.

0: Ah, that's what I call coffee. Do you always make it like that?
1: Well, not so strong, Captain Storm. But I knew you'd like it that way.
0: You made it special for me, huh? How very thoughtful and considerate.
1: Oh, not at all. It was ordinary courtesy.
0: You would have done the same for Commander Jones?
1: Well, of course, if I thought he preferred it strong.
0: Well, it's an unusual woman who knows how to make good coffee.
1: Oh? Are you speaking from experience?
0: No. Oh, blast it all, Mrs. Warren. Every time I try to lead up to something, you snarl up the rigging and I have to shorten the sail.
1: I'm sorry, Captain. Just what were you leading up to? And you didn't really like my coffee?
0: No, isn't it just like a woman to jump to a conclusion like that?
1: Well, you say you were leading up to something. And now you say that was just a stepping stone to something else. What?
0: Marriage.
1: Oh, Captain. You speak of women being illogical.
0: Mrs. Warren, I want this to happen every morning.
1: But any good cook could...
0: There's more. I want you to be across the table every morning.
1: Well, my goodness. Of all the proposals I've ever heard.
0: Just how many have you heard, Mrs. Warren?
1: Well, I've heard just lots. No, Captain, you're not the kind of a man that people fib to. Just one other proposal.
0: Your husband's?
1: Yes.
0: Not like mine, no doubt.
1: No, Captain, it was not like yours.
0: Well, 30 years ago, mine would have been different. About the time the apple blossoms were carpeting the ground in the Shenandoah Valley, I'd have taken you for a drive. There's a country lane, 6 miles out of Winchester, and I would have hired a team of sorrel horses, combed and curried until their hides were smooth as satin. A little breeze has come up, and the blossoms are falling like flakes of white and pink snow. I'd be noticing all these little things, even if I was trying to form words of love beautiful and new and so different that you wouldn't be able to say anything but yes. Then...
1: Yes, Captain Storm?
0: I'd slow down the horses. Commander was the name of one, Admiral the other. We named them according to age and seniority. Yeah, they know what to do. I could just wrap the reins around the whip and let them walk. That's strange. Strange how all the little details will come back again after 30 years.
1: What was her name, Captain?
0: Her name, too, is Linda.
1: And you proposed?
0: I was coming to that. The sorrels were walking along, their hoofs thumping against the soft ground. Linda and I had been silent a long time. I with my arm around her shoulder and she with her head resting on mine. And the words which I was praying would make me the happiest man in the world were boiling up inside of me. Somehow I couldn't get them out. As I look back now, Linda was scarcely breathing for fear any little sound would get me off my course. She was helping with her silence. Even the horses were helping. They never looked round once.
1: How perfectly charming.
0: Finally, I knew I had to say something, for my chest was about to explode. I turned and said, Linda. And she dug her head out of my shoulder and looked up at me. Her bonnet had fallen off and the ribbons were holding it. The ribbons were blue. Yes, my darling, she says. And there I was. Both the horses had stopped. I guess I told you.
1: Yes, you did. They were used to this.
0: Seemed to know, too, just how long it took. They both turned, and they were looking back at us.
1: And poor Linda, anxious and waiting. What did you say?
0: I bellowed out in a voice that jolted the buggy 2 inches off the ground. Linda, you make the best cup of coffee I ever tasted. Will you marry me?
1: And what did she say?
0: Nothing.
1: Not a word?
0: No, she couldn't. I was kissing her.
1: Oh. Oh, yes, of course.
0: On the way back, she said I didn't have to apologize for my proposal because she knew it summed up all the beautiful things I wanted to say.
1: And when were you married?
0: The apples had turned a deep red in the valley when Linda and I drove down that lane again. It was our last. 2 weeks later, I stood at a grave and saw her lowered into the earth.
1: I am sorry, Captain.
0: Well, now I'll be going, Mrs. Warren. It's been a deep pleasure.

0: Well, now I'll be going, Mrs. Warren. It's been a deep pleasure to call, and I thank you. I deem it a great honor if you permit me to call again someday.
1: Well, of course you may, Captain Stone.
0: Thanks, and goodbye.
1: Goodbye. And do come again. Captain? Oh, Captain Storm.
0: Did I hear you call?
1: Yes, I did. Here, you forgot your pipe.
0: Oh, so I did. Thank you kindly.
1: Yes, I noticed it right after you left, there on the mantelpiece. I know how attached men are to their favorite pipes.
0: Yes, they are. Well, thank you again.
1: Thank you. Captain, I really enjoyed having you for breakfast this morning. And I was just wondering, since you like my coffee better than that served at your club, why don't you come out tomorrow for breakfast? My two children will be back. They're visiting their aunt today. And I know they'd love to see a real sea captain.
0: Well, nothing will please me more. Thank you. And Mrs. Warren, if you'll just say the word, your children can look at a real live sea captain every morning.
1: Oh, well... Oh, I don't know what to say now. Anyhow, come tomorrow. And if the children like you as much as I do...
0: I'll be here promptly. Oh, by the way, Linda, this must be your husband's pipe. I've got mine in my coat pocket.

0: Now, here is our director, Les Mitchell.
1: And here's our star, Mr. Thomas Mitchell. Thomas, superlatives are unnecessary after listening to such a fine portrayal as you've just given. Thank you very much.
2: That was a lot of fun, an interesting story and character. You know, I enjoyed every minute of it.
1: As I said at the beginning of the program, I'm most interested in your comments on the business of becoming and being an actor.
2: Well, all I can say to any actor, young or old, is that he should avoid losing his personality. That's his main asset. He shouldn't allow himself to be forced into doing things that he doesn't understand. He shouldn't allow people to squeeze him into a mold which isn't himself.
1: In other words, the true actor is a person who brings sincerity and knowledge to the part rather than one who is content to use tricks.
2: Well, let me say it this way. An actor shouldn't be self-conscious. He should want to free himself from any restraint. You know what I mean?
1: Yes, I do, indeed. And coming from one who has so capably demonstrated his acting ability, I must say that's good advice.
2: Thanks. Say, before I leave, I'd like to thank Lorene Tuttle and the rest of the cast for their splendid work. And thank you again, Les. Goodbye, everyone.
1: Goodbye, Thomas Mitchell.
0: Mr. Thomas Mitchell was supported by an all-star cast. Lorene Tuttle as Linda, Ted Von Else as Chester, Hugh Studebaker as Christopher, O.J. Newworth as Dudley. There's Nothing Like a Good Cup of Coffee was written by Joseph Cochran, produced and directed by Les Mitchell, who is here also as your host.
1: Thank you for being our guest, and we hope you'll be with us next week.
0: Musical score was composed and conducted by Del Castillo. Be sure to listen each week and hear such stars as Marjorie Reynolds, Peggy Ann Garner, and many other great actors and great stories selected especially for them. Dan Desitel speaking.

0: And if this is what you had in mind, you don't even have to pay that kind of money for the new Skoda Super Estel. Skoda's new Super Estel puts the man in the street
1: and his dog
0: on the road.
2: Is that proper farmhouse cheddar?
3: No, I don't think so.
2: What about that?
3: No. It's quite nice, though.
2: Is it? Do you think I might try a piece? I'll have 2 ounces, please.
4: Jacob's, the cream of cream crackers.
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If you're paying this kind of money for a car, you'd want it to have a touch of style, legroom, four doors, and all that.

0: Ladies and gentlemen, we present from the City Variety's Leeds a cascading comedic cornucopia of scintillatingly satirical sagacity perpetrated by players of perplexing propensity.
1: Roy, what does all that mean?
2: It means we're back with the same old rubbish. Play the music! Thank you very much indeed, folks, and welcome to the show. Yes, the show that does for the news what mad cows do for burger bars. And we all know who's the happiest man in Britain this week, don't we, eh? Yes, Colonel Sanders. But we're back for our 40th series. 21 years of headlines. Well over 30,000 smutty, vulgar and offensive topical jokes, poking fun at politicians and celebrities. And that's just this week, folks. But poor old Frank Bruno took a hammering in Las Vegas, didn't he, eh? Dear, oh dear. The only man who could go more than three rounds of Mike Tyson at the moment is Jim McDonald, isn't it? But lots has been happening while we've been away, eh? I hear that someone called John Major, whoever he might be, wants every large town in England and Wales to have a new grammar school. So every Labour MP in the country will have somewhere to send their kids. Oh. Yes, why not? Oh, and the Labour Party were advised that shaving their beards off would make them more voter-friendly. Well, it worked for Claire Short, didn't it? And Will Carling stepped down as England captain. Yes. He didn't think it was right while he was still scoring with Wales, you see. My golly. They don't muck about in Legion. Mind you, Diana is said to have stayed calm after being involved in a multiple car crash. Yes, she exchanged her name and address with the other drivers and her phone number with two of the paramedics. I heard that Prince William received 54 Valentine's cards, eh? They never change those boys at Eton, do they? They really don't. And the BBC governors have announced a tough crackdown on sex and violence. What a shame. Yeah. Oh, and June used to enjoy going to their office parties, didn't you, love? Back to showbiz. The wife of pop star Prince is expecting a baby. Yes, they're going to call it the fetus, soon to be known as the child of the artist formerly known as Prince. Either that or Jeff. They're not sure. I saw in the papers that Gillian Tailforth and Jeff Knights have bought a new house with everything they could possibly need. Landscape gardens, a luxury kitchen, and a lay-by outside. Yeah. Oh, and according to recently discovered evidence, Florence Nightingale was a drug-taking, sex-obsessed lesbian. Pity she's not alive today, really, isn't it, eh? She'd be ideal for a part in Brookside, wouldn't she, eh? Oh, yes, and an American man is divorcing his wife after he came home early one day and discovered she was having an affair over the Internet. He became suspicious when he found a computer with only its socks on hiding in the wardrobe. And what about the 102-year-old man who's just become the world's oldest dad? There's a chance for us all yet, you see. The baby's got its mother's eyes and its father's liver spots, you know. Still with the aged, the world's oldest brothel keeper has retired at the age of 93. Yes, he says it's time to have a rest and put her feet down. Man left his wife this week because she always gargles with TCP just before they make love. He's lucky. Cleggies does it during, you know. But the silliest story of the week was about the woman who painted her husband's manhood red because he was having an affair. Well, at least somebody had fun watching paint dry, didn't they?

0: Oh.
1: Philip, don't do that in the theater. And do stop launching your targets from the tip-up seats.
0: Oh. If you say so, old girl, I don't know what we're doing here anyway. I just told the coachman to take us home from the airport a different way. Through the city for a bit of variety, huh?
1: Exactly. And very pleasant it is here, too, although one is a little nervous being so close to York.
0: Yes. I don't think they'll ever forgive you for making Sarah their duchess. I really don't. But at least it gets us away from Boddy and Big Ears, doesn't it?
1: Diana and Charles?
0: Yes.
1: What are those two playing at?
0: God knows.
1: First he contacts the press, then she contacts the press, then he contacts the press.
0: Yes. Bally pair of them are responsible for more leaks than Yorkshire water, really. The sooner it's all settled, I
1: think. Perhaps if they had a talk alone together, they could come here for, what does Diana say, a time of healing.
0: Oh, steady on, Liz. This is Leeds, not Lourdes, you know.
2: Mumsy, Pop.
0: Oh. Edward.
2: Divine to schmooze with you. It's too mwah, mwah, mwah, mwah, reek greatly.
1: Edward, how nice to see you, but reek greatly. Is that the real Queen's English?
0: It is the way he says it, I promise. What are you doing here, boy?
2: Well, you know me, Pox. I'm game for anything theatrical. I've slapped on the makeup for Mr. Lloyd Webber, scrubbed out musicians' pits for Mr. McIntosh, and spent all evening manhandling things in the flies. I did that for the experience.
0: Yes.
2: I know all the old music hall acts. Shall I show you my little tits?
0: Not in front of your mother, boy, no.
1: It's very interesting, Edward, dear, but what brings you to Yorkshire? But
2: one's researching one's next mega smash telly project, Mumsy. Yes. Have you ever seen The Last of the Summer Wine?
0: No, your Auntie Margaret's always finished it before we get there. Blasted. Woman.
2: My boys at Ardent fancied doing something really quirky on location, and they suggested I went off for a scout.
0: Yes. Worried about those boys from Ardent, I really am.
1: Is Sophie, Edward, dear? Have you decided to pop the question yet? Shall we book the Abbey? Edward? Oh. How peculiar. He's run off.
0: Oh, don't blame him. The way this family's going, it'd make more sense to skip the engagement and go straight to the separation. Save him getting into the same blasted mess as the other fellow.
3: Ooh, love, peace, and agreeable vegetarian black pudding.
1: How unexpected, and what brings you here?
3: Well, like, one's been chilling out learning about Yorkshire. See, one's got this white rose.
0: Yeah, I suppose you asked it a few questions, have you? Liz, I warned you not to feed this boy beef burgers years ago, didn't I?
1: And, how are your, difficulties, Charles, dear? Any more solicitors' bills?
3: Ooh, like, wow, nothing's happening while Diana's on holiday. Like, my wife's gone to the West Indies.
1: Oh, really? Jamaica?
0: No, he leaves that to Hewitt and Carling, you know.
3: One says, isn't that the sort of joke they used to tell in theatres like this? What a wonderful architectural gem. One's always been touched by very old things.
0: Yes. Knew we'd get to Camilla eventually. Face like a window cleaner's chamois, you really are. Look, boy, if you want to sort yourself out, why don't you do what I did?
1: Oh, no, dear. He can't marry Lilibet Philopides. No, that's illegal. What's your all?
3: Grandmama, you're in Yorkshire too.
1: Oh, yes, dear. Just been down Doncaster, Chazza, banging a few sprazzies on the JJs. Thought I'd have a deco at this place.
3: You enjoyed a bit of variety, Grandmama?
1: Well, not so much as you lot seem to, dear. Oh, but I still remember seeing that Mari Lloyd George. And, of course, being in this place makes me realise just what we've lost.
3: Well, you mean our heritage, popular family entertainment?
1: No, dear. Royals who know how to act proper.
0: What do you mean?
1: Well, no one's ever going to look back on the way you lot behave and call this the good old days.
3: My lords, gentlemen, and second row forwards.
4: Oi, oi, oi.
3: For your delectation and delight, we present a rumbustuous Rabelaisian recitation.
4: Whoa!
3: A suggestive, salacious, sporting songstress.
4: Whoa!
3: A lady with a rude rugby song. I give you your own, your very own, and your welcome to her, Miss Lou Smalls.

0: Oh, and did you see that historians have discovered that nursing pioneer Florence Nightingale might have been addicted to gambling, drink, drugs and sex? Blimey, how could she live like that on a nurse's wages? I don't know. So, was the angel of the Crimea really a she-devil in disguise? Headlines, got a bit of shrapnel lodged in its helmet and went back in time to find out.
1: Damn this war. Damn, damn, damn. I came here to fight, not to lie around in this field hospital.
0: Ah, you'll soon get used to it, sir. What you in with, anyway?
1: Well, Private, I'm afraid I wound up with a soft one.
0: Ah, well, it can happen to the best of us, sir. You know how it is.
1: Yes, I got on the wrong end of a lucky shot from Johnny Turk. Hit me right in the middle of my reconnoiter.
0: Oh, painful, that, sir.
1: Yes, that bullet had my name on it.
0: Really?
1: Dashed awkward, as I happen to be called Lieutenant Colonel Sir Christopher Chumley Fanshawe.
0: Oh. Long bullet. That's
1: yes.
0: Long
1: bullet. That's how I ended up in this place. What a hellhole.
0: Oh, don't be so hard on yourself, sir. Oh, hellhole, I'm sorry. Yes. My mistake.
1: Just look at this.
0: What?
1: Flies, rats, filth and fungus.
0: Yes, your NHS lunch never changes, does it? Never mind, sir. You keep your pecker up, eh?
1: Easier said than done now. So the surgeon tells me. Still, there's one good thing to come out of all this.
0: Well, it can't be one of my lines. What is it? Fed up with this. I haven't had a good joke for a page.
1: Being sent to this hospital means that I shall be fortunate enough to be tended by the fair hands of that epitome of British womanhood, Florence Nightingale. She's our finest nurse.
0: What? You mean four firkin Florrie, the... Well, I say that was somebody else's teeth in, I don't know. What? You mean four firkin Florrie, the biggest boozer east of Balaclava? Do me a favour.
1: Look here, you blackguard. The name of Florence Nightingale is a byword for compassion and selflessness. Where there is suffering, there must she go. Where there is pain, there must she go. Where there is anguish, there must she go.
0: Yeah, she's a right goer, sir, I tell you that. Nice figure, too, you know. We call her the lady with the lumps.
1: Lumps?
0: She's 43, you know.
1: It's a lump. The lamp she uses to brighten up her patient's spirits.
0: And to brighten up her patient's all-night poker games. She's won a fortune off us. What a woman.
1: I cannot believe my ears.
0: Well, have a word with the surgeon. Maybe he'll adjust them for you, sir.
1: Silence! Are you suggesting that Miss Nightingale is a woman of low morals who carouses, gambles, flirts and drinks?
0: Of course I am. Why do you think she's called Nightingale? It's because you can usually find her up a tree in the middle of the night singing her head off, you see?
1: Incredible.
0: Well, you sleep yourself. Here she comes now, doing her rounds. And if any woman's ever done the rounds, it's her. Look out, look out.
2: Hello, boys. It's me again, Florence. I come to make sure you're all right. Hello, Jim.
3: Hello.
2: You're having it off today. The bandage, I mean, saucy. Oh, Bill.
4: Yes.
2: That's a nasty-looking hand you got there.
4: Mm.
2: Yeah, better ask the dealer for another one. Anyway, boys, bye for now. See you later. And remember, keep them stiff. Oh, right. You got the lips, of course.
1: What a simply dreadful woman. I hope my stay here won't be too long. By the way, Private, what are you in here for?
0: A strained back, pulled muscles, shortness of breath, drooling, chafed knees and exhaustion, sir.
1: Oh, bad luck. And I don't suppose Nurse Nightingale has managed to find out what caused all that.
0: Actually, she did. I'm her toy boy, you know. Oh, what a beautiful morning. Oh, what a beautiful day.
2: John. You're very perky this morning.
0: Can't you feel it, Norma? The sap rising, the little shoots coming up.
2: Ooh, I wondered what it was, beloved.
0: Time to stiffen the sinews and summon up the blood.
2: Oh, I love it when you talk dirty, John. Come here.
0: Get off. Heaven's sake, Norma, there's no time for that.
2: Oh, but...
0: Spring is in the air. The little lambkins frolic in the fields. Daffodils tilt their petals towards the sun.
2: There's fog in Bradford.
0: There's fog in... Oh, really, Norma. Where's your sense of romance?
2: Oh, sorry.
0: But most of all, the green shoots of recovery are here at last. The feel-good factor is in the air. She's 43, you know. A tide of opinion is turning our way, and all this is due to one man's vision. One man who kept the faith and carried on while all around him faltered. One man who never stopped dreaming the impossible dream. One man who did it his way.
2: Yes, beloved. Where is Kenneth Clark, by the way?
3: He's over here trying to get some bloody sleep.
0: Clark, what are you doing in our bed again?
3: Well, the old grizzly's locked me out, hasn't he? I thought I might be able to get some kip over here. Fat chance of you two nattering away.
2: Oh, you should be pleased. I was complimenting you.
3: Pleased? Surprised is the word.
2: I was about to say that although you're a fat, lazy, good-for-nothing, ill-mannered, uncouth...
3: Oh, carry on, Norma. You've got me going now.
2: Despite all those things, you do seem to have got the economy right at last.
0: Yes, Clark. How have you done it? What's the secret of your success?
3: Buggered if I know.
0: What?
3: Well, I just do what I've always done. Nothing. Seems to me Lawson and Lamont were always tinkering with things, having initiatives. I can't be doing with all that.
2: So you're what they call a laissez-faire, non-interventionist freedmanite?
3: No, I'm what they call a lazy blighter. I go back to sleep now, is all I say to you.
2: Oh, bless him. He's just like a little baby.
0: Yes, dribbling all over the sheets.
2: But he is right, you know, John. Maybe if you lot stopped interfering all the time, things would get better. I mean, look at the NHS. That old man who had to be flown all over Britain because your silly rules stopped him being admitted anywhere.
0: Oh, we found him a bed eventually.
2: Yes, in an MFI warehouse near Dover. And look, we must have Virginia Bottomley.
0: Oh, yes, we must.
2: Well, does she have to keep turning up everywhere, swanning around at the League Cup final like she's royalty?
0: That shows how much you know, Norma. Actually, Leeds have offered to buy her from us.
2: Really? Why?
0: Well, apparently Tony Yeboah needs a right winger who can put across a load of balls. And that's something she's always done supremely well, I must say.
2: All right, then, what about Gummer? You could get rid of him tomorrow and nobody would notice.
0: That reminds me. I told him to come round this morning about this BSE business. That'll be him now. Rather fortuitous, really, or there'd be a big gap in this sketch, really.
4: Hello! Anyone for a burger? Wizard wheeze, this BSE. Come along, Cordelia. Stuff another one of these down your mush while Daddy takes a nice picture. You don't mind me bringing her, do you?
2: No, of course not. But aren't you worried about her eating all those burgers?
4: Oh, crikey, no. It's all a load of pish about humans catching mad cow disease. I mean, look at me. It's not affected me. How's this? I shall carry on eating beef, and so will she, won't you, sweetie?
5: No.
0: Richard Clegg is now appearing in Veal Meat Again at the Dewsbury Abattoir. Now.
4: Oh, well, we'd better be going.
0: I think Cordelia already has. Look at the mess she's left here.
2: What? Oh, no. Aren't you going to clear it up, Gummer?
4: What, me? Clear up my own mess? I'm a Tory minister, for heaven's sake. Come along, Cordy. Come on.
2: Oh, it's just not fair, beloved. You were doing so well.
0: Yes.
2: Up to single figures in the opinion polls. Mm. And now this BSE thing's making you look untrustworthy again.
0: Yes, the whole thing's a complete disaster.
2: Oh, well, look on the bright side, dearest. You have achieved one thing no other Prime Minister has ever done.
0: Oh, what's that, beloved?
2: Well, with everyone banning British beef, you're the first person who's ever managed to achieve complete European unity.
0: Right, next, please.
6: Morning, Doctor.
0: Good morning, Mr. Friggins. And what can I do for you?
6: Well, Doctor, you know I've been worried about this here beef scare.
7: Yes.
8: Well, I decided it were all nonsense.
7: Really?
8: Yes, and yes. Last night I had beef burgers, beef tea, steak, and a couple of meat pies.
7: I see.
8: And when I woke up this morning... this had happened.
0: Good Lord. Looks like you've got a pound and a half of the best end there.
8: That's about the size of it,
7: yes,
8: Doctor.
7: Yes,
0: just a minute while my patients stop applauding those outside. And... do my eyes deceive me? Yeah.
8: Oh. What is it, Doctor?
0: Well, are those a couple of Yorkshire puddings?
8: Right, they've risen quite nicely, haven't they?
7: Yes, they have, yes.
8: But can you help me, Doctor?
0: Let me have another look. Well, tell me, do you have any problems with dripping?
8: Not really, no.
0: Mints?
8: I have to, since this happened.
0: Yes. Yeah.
8: So what do you suggest, Doctor?
0: Well, Mr. Freeds, I'm afraid there's only one cure. Drastic surgery.
8: Oh, no.
0: Yes. There's only one problem.
8: Oh, what's that?
0: Will you carve or shall I?
8: Oh!

0: press.
1: Doctors were amazed recently when a baby was born the size of a biro.
2: Trouble is, it keeps falling down the back of the sofa.
0: The funeral took place recently of the man who invented nylon.
2: It was very moving. There wasn't a drip dry eye in the house.
0: A man is being paid £500 a week to measure and draw the busts of over 2,000 women for a medical survey.
2: Jammy sod. She's 43, you know.
1: Stephen Fry is to play Oscar Wilde in a new film.
2: Well, actually, he plays him for the first hour, then another actor takes over.
0: Princess Diana allegedly described Prince Charles as a flop between the sheets.
2: Yeah, she got... yeah, she got fed up of having to hum the national anthem every night.
1: A survey has revealed that people are least likely to have sex on a Tuesday.
2: Well, apparently that's the night they like to stay at home with the family, you know.
0: The Duchess of York has managed to solve all her financial problems.
2: Yes. She's sold Beatrice and Eugenie to a couple of Turkish waiters, you know.
0: A woman went right off sex after a bath fell on her in a B&Q store.
2: Her husband says since going there, he's done nothing but DIY.
0: That's the end of the stock press.
2: But I'll be back next week unless I'm slaughtered by public demand. Ta-da, ta-da!
3: Those were the news headlines direct from the City Varieties Music Hall in Leeds and starring Roy Hudd, Chris Emmett and June Whitfield with Peter Moss and the headliners. The announcer was Richard Clegg. Sketches were by Mike Coleman, Michael Dines, Jed Parsons, Tony Hare, Peter Hickey, Richard Stoneman and Ben Ward and Dave Lamb, Mark Christendon, Alex Paniuk, Glenn Mitchell, Simon Littlefield and Stuart Curry with songs by Richard Quick and Jeremy Brown. Additional lines by J.A. Sinton, Pete Sargent, Dennis McHale, Phil Rose.

0: Roy.
1: What? What?
0: Roy, what's happened to you? Your shoes and your trousers, they're wet through.
1: Well, it's not my fault. It was a bloke standing next to me in the toilet.
0: Oh, dear. Who was it?
1: Uri Geller.
2: Hold it. 15 seconds from now, you'll see the picture he just took. See? With a Polaroid land camera, you get bright, sharp pictures in 15 seconds. Snap, pull, peel. It's that easy. Is there any better way to get pictures of the family?
3: Once upon a time, there was an engineer.
4: Choo-choo Charlie was his name, we hear.
3: He had an engine and he sure had fun. He used good and plenty candy to make his train run.
5: Charlie says,

0: On your last trip, did you discover what the Earth people eat? They eat a great many of these. They peel them with their metal knives. Boil them for 20 of their minutes. Then they smash them all to bits. They are clearly a most primitive people.
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3: The Irene Dunne, Fred McMurray Show. 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

0: It's the Irene Dunn, Fred McMurray Show, with Irene Dunn as Susan Armstrong, owner and editor of the Hillsdale Morning Star, and Fred McMurray as George Harvey, her ace reporter. Well, it looks like a big story is breaking, and we find always on the job George Harvey at the scene of a four-alarm fire.
1: Hey, Lieutenant, how's chances of me getting inside?
2: Well, sure, George, anytime. Anytime tomorrow. Keep back of the lines, everybody.
3: George!
1: Oh, hello, Susan. Come down here to check up on me?
3: No. I knew you put in a hard night here, and I thought you might like a sandwich.
1: Oh, thanks. This is the first time in my life an editor's waited on a reporter. Did it just for little old me, huh?
3: Well, no. The paper set up a canteen for everybody.
1: Oh. Well, we better get back on the job so that you'll have a story for tomorrow.
3: One moment, George.
1: Yeah?
3: I've got something important to ask you. You don't approve of me as an editor, do you?
1: Oh, now, Susan, this is no time to discuss that. The third floor is about to cave in.
3: I insist on an answer, a truthful answer.
1: Okay, you'll get it. Give me an old-fashioned editor who needs a shave, sleeps in his pants, and cusses you out till a fly won't light on you.
3: I see. Well, you needn't flex your biceps for me. You're a strapping brute with all the social instincts and the grace of a backward caveman. Good night.
1: Good night. How do you like that? Never trust a dame when they ask you to tell the truth about themselves.
4: Anything I can do for you, Miss Armstrong?
3: Good morning, Sammy. Yes, there is. You're an alert copy boy. How would you like to change jobs with me?
4: Huh? No, I don't think that'd do either. I wouldn't even make a good copy boy. Well, sure you would. Any dope can do my job.
3: Oh, thanks, Sammy. Sammy, man to man, what do you think of me as editor of this newspaper?
4: Man to man, and I'm not going to get fired?
3: I promise.
4: Well, I'll say this about you. The last editor never got whistled at when he walked out the door.
3: I see what you mean. Sammy, I'd quit on the spot if I could only once deflate the ego of George Harvey. If I could prove to him that I do know something about the newspaper business.
4: Miss Armstrong, to be perfectly frank, Mr. George Harvey can be had.
3: Do you think so?
4: Here, read this morning's edition. Byline, George Harvey.
3: Last night, the Stratford Hotel burned down. An unidentified spectator dashed through the fire lines into the blazing building to rescue an elderly lady trapped on the third floor. He received minor burns and was removed to Lincoln Hospital. Well, that's very interesting.
4: I'll say.
3: Very good reporting. I saw that happen myself.
4: Miss Armstrong, you missed the greatest human interest angle of the whole gosh darn fire. And so did Mr. Harvey. The hero is an unidentified man.
3: Yes, I see.
4: Of all the unimaginative reporting, why, this story could run for days instead of one edition, and I found out who the hero is.
3: Who?
4: Pendleton Martin.
3: Pendleton Martin? I've never heard of him.
4: Well, neither did anyone else, but we can build him up into a national hero.
3: Yes, I can see it all. Bands playing, the key to the city, the governor shaking his hand, the mayor posing with him at a reception in my house. Sammy! We're going to make Pendleton Martin bigger than the atom bomb.
4: You said it.
3: Sammy, I think you've come up with a great idea. Now, you go and get Mr. George Harvey and have him here in my office immediately. I'll show him I'm the kind of an editor that hasn't shaved in 6 months, taken off my clothes in 12 hours, and I can outcuss the mealiest stevedore that ever lived.

0: You sent for me, Susan?
1: Yes, I sent for you. I'm going to pass on some information to you, George, on the subject of imaginative reporting.
0: Oh, goody. I'm going to get a lesson in journalism.
1: Imaginative journalism.
0: Thank you, Master. But you can't imagine what an imagination I've got. Now, take last week when I was covering the beauty contest. There was a certain blonde...
1: That's not imagination. With your type, it's just instinctive reaction. George, my paper needs increased circulation.
0: My kind of imagination increases my circulation.
1: I'm looking for a big story, something extraordinary, something sensational.
0: No fooling. You got a thought there, all right. Well, let's see. I could go out and bomb the city hall, or... How about a nice hatchet murder? I think for about $5 I could get a guy I know to hack up his mother-in-law.
1: Now, save it, George. I thought you were a big shot. A never-miss guy. But you're a yokel. Last night, the Stratford Hotel burned down and you covered it.
0: Are you kidding? Of course I covered it. Like a blanket. What's wrong with my story?
1: Fair for unimaginative reporting. But you didn't make it big enough.
0: Not big enough. The hotel burned down to the ground.
1: Not enough.
0: Well, you mean I should have spread the fire a little? Tried to burn down the whole block?
1: You missed the real story.
0: I bow to your superior wisdom. Instruct me, Master.
1: An unidentified hero. A man is a hero and you leave him unidentified.
0: Oh, would it make him a bigger hero if you knew his name?
1: It certainly would, and I already know his name. Mr. Pendleton Martin.
0: You probably won't believe it, but I had reasons for leaving him unidentified.
1: You know him?
0: Never saw him before. He's from Detroit, I understand.
1: Well, then you can't have any reasons. We're going to make a hero of this man, George. I've already arranged a reception for Mr. Martin at my home tonight. And there'll be more important dignitaries than there are people in this town.
0: Susan, take my advice. Call it off.
1: There you are. Haven't the faintest spark of journalism in your system. I'm strongly tempted to fire you.
0: You can't. I just quit.
1: Oh, well, now be sensible, George. Don't let a little incident like this make you do something rash. It shows a terrible weakness in your character.
0: Okay, so I still work for you. I've got a strong character.
1: You're not quitting?
0: No.
1: You're still working for me?
0: Yep.
1: Honestly?
0: Honestly.
1: Good, you're fired.
2: Miss Susan, I think you're making a big mistake. Georgie Porgy is a pretty smart slicker.
1: Patience, as my housekeeper, run the house and I'll run my business.
2: You said run, not ruin, didn't you?
1: Have you fixed the hors d'oeuvres yet?
2: Hors d'oeuvres. I've been working on them for 6 hours steady, and I'm dragging.
1: There's the doorbell. Will you see who it is, please?
2: Oh, sure, sure. I've got 6 arms, 10 legs. I'm an octopus. Georgie Porgy, pudding and pie. Kissed the girls and made them cry.
0: Kicked the girls, Patience. I chewed nails at the age of 9 months.
1: Well, George, I can't imagine what in the world brings you here.
0: No, nothing much. I was just wondering if you'd ring me in on this soiree tonight. You know, for public hero number one.
1: Well, I thought you considered this reception ridiculous.
0: I do. I think you've really flipped your wig, but I'd like to be here for laughs.
1: George, you're not ingratiating yourself to me exactly.
0: Well, what do I have to do to get in? Buy tickets?
1: There's no need to beat around the bush. If you'd like to work this story for me, you can cover it from the woman's angle, the society page.
0: I can come, huh?
1: Sure, I'd like to have you. You may pick up a few tips on good journalism.
0: Uh-huh.
1: See how a great story's engineered. Yes, you can come, George.
0: Thanks.
1: Oh, and George, after you write this up for the society page, I'd like you to put in a little time in classified ads.
0: I think you're kind of mixed up, Susan. Off your rocker, if you'll pardon me.
1: Listen, you'll cover this story the way I want you to.
0: I'm not working for you.
1: What?
0: No. I'm working for your competitor, the Hillsdale News.
1: Offer you some hors d'oeuvres, Mr. Mayor.
3: No, thanks. When is our hero going to show up?
1: Oh, any minute now. I'm expecting him momentarily.
0: He was supposed to be here at 8:30, Susan, wasn't he? It's almost 9.
1: He was severely burned, Mr. Harvey. It's probably taking him some time to get here from the hospital.
0: But I thought your paper said he only suffered minor burns.
3: Her paper? I thought you worked for Miss Armstrong.
0: No, not anymore, Mr. Mayor. I've moved over to the News.
3: Is that so? Well, I thought this whole business was being sponsored by Miss Armstrong's paper.
0: No, I'm very democratic. Did you know there was something wrong with my imagination?
1: Mr. Harvey, May I speak to you privately a moment?
0: Oh, yes, certainly.
1: You will pardon us, Mr. Mayor?
0: Yes, pardon us.
1: Now, George, I have a few well-chosen words to say to you.
0: This isn't exactly the place to talk business, is it?
1: Well, what's wrong with it?
0: Well, we're in the kitchen.
1: We are? Oh, yes, I have noticed.
0: Well, I guess you're the kind of woman who wouldn't have much to do with the kitchen. Executive type. Let me show you what you're missing, Susan. Now, this white box here is a refrigerator.
1: I invited you here, but I won't have you spoiling this reception.
0: And over here we have a stove. You see, many foods must be cooked before they can be eaten.
1: If you have some low, mean trick in mind to discredit the morning star...
0: Oh, here's a very handy little gadget. It's called an apron. You put it around your waist, and it's a lot cheaper than tailored suits, and you have no idea how much more feminine it makes a woman look.
1: You know, I've never noticed before, but you have a look of a low beast in your eyes.
0: Yes, I don't know what it is with me. It brings out something primitive in me to see a woman in the kitchen.
1: I know you're up to something.
0: No, not a thing. I just want to cover this story. I wouldn't miss Mr. Pendleton Martin's introduction to society for anything.
1: You've been quietly leering about something ever since I mentioned making him a hero.
0: Have I?
1: What nasty little ideas lurking in the barren waste of your brain, George?
4: Miss Armstrong, we got trouble. It's Pendleton Martin.
1: Pendleton? Sammy, what is it? Where is he?
4: He's in jail.
1: What?
0: What a headline. Hero makes bucket.
1: George, don't you dare. What happened, Sammy? Quickly.
4: I tried to stop him, honest, but he's big, Miss Armstrong. Big and powerful.
1: All right, Sammy. What did he do?
4: He beat up three sailors.
1: Oh, this is terrible. What are we going to do?
0: Well, I suggest that you move the reception down to the pokey.
1: I didn't ask for your opinion. I'll get him out somehow.
0: Still think you can make a hero out of this guy?
1: Of course I can. It's perfectly clear that the fight was just a little misunderstanding. The sailors didn't realize Mr. Martin was our man of the moment, a hero, a fine, courageous, self-sacrificing hero.
0: According to the dope I got on him, he's got a Sing Sing diploma, and he was once a draft dodger.
1: What?
0: Yep. And to round out this noble character, he hates animals and kids, was disowned by his mother, and can't speak two words without turning the air blue.
1: George Harvey, you let me go ahead with this thing and you didn't say a word.
0: Well, I haven't got any imagination, remember? I'm not creative. Well, this is certainly a great lesson in journalism. You've imagined yourself a big, popular hero. Now, I'll be very interested to see how you imagine yourself out of it.

0: Now back to our two stars, Irene Dunne and Fred McMurray, and the second act of our story. George Harvey, after, shall we say, a slight disagreement with his boss, Susan Armstrong, quit his job as reporter on the Hillsdale Morning Star and went to work on the opposition paper. At the moment, Susan, accompanied by Sammy, the office boy, is trying to release her big front-page hero, Pendleton Martin, from jail.
1: If it's the last thing I ever do, Sammy, I'll show George Harvey that Pendleton Martin's a hero.
2: Just keep listening to me, Miss Armstrong, and you can't miss. All we gotta do is get him out of jail.
1: And that'll only take another moment. Oh, jailer.
3: Yes, ma'am.
1: I have a court order here to release Mr. Pendleton Martin.
3: You have, huh? Now, that's nice.
1: Yes, isn't it?
3: Can't do it, lady.
1: And why not?
3: Somebody beat you to the punch. George Harvey.
1: Now, wasn't that downright sweet of him?
2: Yeah, sweet as crushed vinegar. Now, if I know George Harvey, and I know him, he'll hold the biggest part this town has ever known for his paper just to discredit your attempt to make a hero of Pendleton Martin. He'll ruin you.
1: Now what am I going to do?
2: Miss Armstrong, to coin a phrase, you look tragic enough to be my mother-in-law, if I had one.
1: Sammy, to coin another phrase, you've got me into this pickle, and you darn well better get me out.
2: Well, stop worrying. I've already got it figured out. Now, my advice is to get Martin away from George and get him out of town before anybody finds out about him.
1: Very brilliant. But first, we've got to find George Harvey.
2: He isn't in his office.
1: He's not at Peterson's pool room.
2: He may have stopped by some girl's place.
1: No girl would go out with George.
2: That isn't true. I got a duplicate copy of his black book. It's loaded.
1: Oh. Oh, well, give it to me. Okay. Which one shall I try first?
2: Well, it's pretty hard to outguess George, but my personal selection would be Connie Randall, the home type.
1: Okay. I'll try her. Hello? Miss Randall? After much deliberation, your name has been selected from a long list of contestants. Stand by for the jackpot question.

0: He wasn't at Miss Randall's. He wasn't at Miss Durfee's. He wasn't at Miss Aldrich's.
1: He was at Miss Dempsey's. He was at Miss Fowler's. He was at Mrs. McGraw's.
0: Mrs.?
1: Don't count. She's his aunt.
0: Sammy, where are we going?
1: Just follow me. He's down here in this basement.
0: Oh, well, I'm going in alone, Sammy.
1: Okay, Miss Armstrong. See you at the office.
0: Good morning, Mr. Harvey.
2: Susan, I'm about to make a move.
0: Just what are you doing?
2: I'm playing checkers with a janitor.
0: George, I've hunted all over for you.
2: Well, that is a surprise. I thought you'd be out of town by now.
0: All right, George. You've got the upper hand right now. I'm not prepared to play cat and mouse this morning.
3: You come about the boiler, too, lady?
0: I beg your pardon?
2: This is Miss Susan Armstrong of the Morning Star.
3: Oh, is that right? Say, this thing is getting big, isn't it? Samuel H. Garrett, he's the name, miss. Married to a Dickerson girl. Born right here in Hillsdale. Got 3 kids, all live away.
0: Yeah.
2: A big story in Samuel.
3: Yes, sirree. Boiler blew up last night. There was water up to your ears.
0: George, I don't think you'll get the Pulitzer Prize for this one.
2: Oh, I'm creating, making something of it. It just takes a little imagination. I think I can get our friend here to blow the boiler up again and really do a good job of it. He's married to a Dickerson, you know.
3: Yes, sirree. Got 3 children of my own.
0: Where have you hidden Pendleton Martin?
2: Hidden him? Are you preferring a kidnapping charge?
3: Like I said, I adjusted the controls and forgot about the darn thing. And before...
2: Oh, thanks, Samuel. I've got the whole story. Let's get out of here, Susan, before we have to swim out.
0: George, where is Pendleton Martin?
2: Up in my apartment.
0: In your apartment?
2: No, don't worry. The door's locked.
0: George.
2: I'm
0: sorry we've had our little differences. Can't we be friends?
2: Oh, sure, sure. What do you want me to do?
0: Well, I'd like you to come to my house for lunch today.
2: Uh-huh.
0: Well, you don't have to look at me that way. I don't have any ulterior motive. I'd simply like to have you come to the house for lunch today.
2: Oh, sure, sure, I get it. After lunch, what do you want me to do? Take Martin out and get him lost, maybe?
0: I had no such idea.
2: Just a plain, simple lunch, huh?
0: That's right.
2: Mm-hmm.
0: And afterward, we could relax, get better acquainted.
2: Uh-huh.
0: I may have been a little hasty, firing you.
2: Yeah. Well, you'd have to pay an awful lot to get me back.
0: Well, I might be willing to. Is it a date?
2: Sure. Sure, I'll be there. You know, I think I'll keep Martin locked up in my room permanently. He's like money in the bank.
0: Now, patience. Have you got everything straight?
4: Naturally. As soon as I let Georgie Porgy in, I'm off for the afternoon.
0: Correct. I've got to get his cooperation in this Martin matter, and I'll never get it by being an editor. So I'm going to play it like one of those cute numbers in his black book.
4: Well, this I'd like to stay around and watch.
0: I want to show him I can run my house without help. Mr. Harvey likes fluffy little things in kitchen aprons.
4: Yeah, I hope this thing doesn't blow up on you like that nutty hero did last night. If you want my advice...
0: I don't.
4: Well, just keep listening to Sammy, the office boy, and see how far you get.
0: Oh, here he is now. I'll run into the kitchen, and you send him out to me.
4: Okay. Good luck, Cleopatra.
2: Good day, Patience, bird of paradise.
4: How are you, Georgie Porgy?
2: Is the Duchess in?
4: Quite. You'll find her out in the kitchen.
2: You mean her ladyship is actually in the scullery?
4: Rather. Knocking together sandwiches with her own little pinkies.
2: No.
4: Isn't it romantic?
2: It's amazing.
4: Well, see you around.
2: You're leaving me alone here with her?
4: You aren't scared.
2: Well, just between you and me for the first time in my life, yes.
4: Don't tell me a big hunk of stuff like you is afraid of a little thing like her.
2: No, not her. The food. She never made a sandwich in her life.
4: It's liverwurst. She can't do a thing to it.
2: Oh, thanks, Patience. You reassured me. Be seeing you. Hello? Anybody home?
0: Oh, George! My, is it that time already? I'm afraid you've caught me at the stove.
2: Well, that's okay. It isn't lit.
0: I mean, I was just finishing the lunch. Do you like liverwurst sandwiches?
2: Just plain liverwurst?
0: Uh-huh.
2: Nothing else?
0: No, just plain.
2: Love them.
0: You don't mind eating here in the breakfast nook, do you? It's more homey, I think.
2: Anything you say.
0: Anything I can get to? Cigarette? Ashtray?
2: Well, you don't happen to have something cold in the refrigerator, do you?
0: There's ice cubes, I believe.
2: Forget it. It's not important.
0: Oh, something to drink, you mean. I completely forgot. I made some punch. It's in the living room.
2: Punch? Well, try something new every day, I always say. My arm, madam?
0: You haven't mentioned whether you like me better in an apron.
2: Apron? Oh, that's it. I knew there was something different. Yeah. Yeah, it's quite a change. Not bad.
0: Thank you. Here's the punch on the piano. Would you like to pour?
2: Glad to, but where is it?
0: Can't you see the punch?
2: Well, I can't even see the piano. Do you always keep the curtains drawn in the daytime like this?
0: Well, the sunlight fades the rug.
2: Reminds me of the back room at Peterson's pool hall. You can get faded there anytime.
0: Come on, sit down here beside me.
2: No, I don't play a note.
0: Oh, well, come on, sit down anyway.
2: Well, I did used to do a pretty fair job on chopsticks.
0: Stop it. Stop it, George. George, listen. This is an old favorite of mine.

0: Doesn't that song do something to you, George?
1: Yeah. Yeah. That's sort of strange, seeing you at the piano instead of at a typewriter.
0: Oh, I inherited the newspaper. But I was born a woman, George.
1: Yeah. Yeah, I'm beginning to notice.
0: You are?
1: Uh-huh. You even smell good. Not like Quitter's ink at all.
0: We haven't noticed a lot of things about each other.
1: I know. Susan, what about the sandwiches?
0: Oh, don't bother. They're only liverwurst. George.
1: I hope you don't mind.
0: Oh, what's a woman going to do, George, when you sweep her off her feet like that?
2: How'd you make out with Muscle Man this noon?
3: Oh, everything was wonderful, Patience. It worked just like I thought it would.
2: Oh, darn it. I still say I could have watched from behind the curtains.
3: Men are so weak, Patience. Even the strong Mr. Harvey. He was like putty in my hands. I swept him off his feet.

0: Men are so weak, Patience. Even the strong Mr. Harvey. He was like putty in my hands. I swept him off his feet. He left in a daze. Ah, it's wonderful the magic a woman can work when she wants to.
1: You sure fooled me. I didn't think you were much of a magician.
0: Poor George. He kissed me.
1: Oh, and then you told him to get that Martin character out of town, and he floated out of here on a cloud, huh?
0: Patience. Oh, good heavens.
1: What's the matter?
0: Oh, darn that George for kissing me. I forgot to tell him about Martin.

0: Come in, Susan.
1: How did you know it was me, George?
0: I was expecting you.
1: George, where is Pendleton Martin?
0: You've got trouble, Susan. He's escaped.
1: He what?
0: Yep. He's pretty good at picking locks, I guess.
1: Well, you've got to find him.
0: Oh, he's probably on his way out of town by now. He left with my best suit, overcoat, and typewriter.
1: Oh, well, that's good.
0: Good?
1: Of course. Now I can write a glowing account of poor Mr. Martin and how he was called away suddenly without a chance to play the role of hero for me. It's really very funny, George. You see, that's why I invited you for lunch. To get rid of Martin.
0: Is that right? In that event, I'm coming back to work for you at a $50 raise, and I'd like 2 weeks vacation with pay and a nice fat bonus.
1: Oh, no, Mr. Harvey. No, the threat you held over my head has run off with your overcoat.
0: Honey, doll girl, listen. I didn't trust that cozy little scene today. Martin didn't escape. I've still got him locked up.
1: What a mean, despicable trick.
0: I didn't think you'd lose your head so far as to put on an apron, make sandwiches, and above all, let me kiss you on the piano bench at high noon.
1: George, listen. I'll admit I set out to trick you, but, well, something went wrong.
0: Mm-hmm.
1: After you kissed me, I forgot about everything else.
0: Yeah. You looked a little stunned at that.
1: Well, I was, believe me. So, can't we get together?
0: Sure. I didn't really intend to leave the Morning Star for good. I'll report back tomorrow.
1: You're working for me again? Honest?
0: Honest.
1: Then I order you to write a story, a glowing article about Martin, and get him out of town.
0: Whoa, slow down. I can't write that article.
1: I'm ordering you.
0: Well, this may come as quite a surprise, but the police department will be taking your hero up the river tomorrow.
1: They will?
0: Mm-hmm.
1: What for?
0: They just uncovered evidence that Martin's the one who set the fire to the hotel in the first place. He's a notorious firebug.
2: Our stars, Irene Dunne and Fred McMurray, will be back in just a moment.

0: George.
1: Yes, Susan.
0: I'd like you to know that I didn't figure out all this hero business by myself.
1: I figured that. Naturally, it took two great minds.
0: Yes, Sammy's and mine.
1: All I can say is, anyone dumb enough to go for that kind of imaginative reporting ought to get paddled.
0: Oh, now, don't blame Sammy. After all, he's only an office boy.
1: I wasn't thinking of Sammy.
0: George, you put that paddle right down.
1: I will, right where it belongs.
0: George, don't you dare!
2: Irene Dunne and Fred McMurray will be back next week in another exciting comedy adventure in the gay new series, Bright Star. This is Wendell Niles inviting you to join us then.

0: goes to get the hazelnut in every bite. And again, what has a hazelnut in every bite?
1: Sorry.
0: Sweet milk chocolate to your delight.
1: Sorry.
0: Nougat.

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1: Is that proper farmhouse cheddar?
2: No, I don't think so.
1: What about that?
2: No. It's quite nice, though.
1: Is it? Do you think I might try a piece? I'll have 2 ounces, please.
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2: Revolting People by Andy Hamilton and Jay Tarsis. With Jay Tarsis, James Fleet, Hugh Dennis, Tony Maudsley, Jan Ravens, Penelope Nice, and Andy Hamilton.
3: Dear Mr. Diary, the war clouds are looming, revolution's in the air, and soon the streets will be awash with blood. But who cares, because I'm raking in the loot. We closed down the shop and reopened as an all-night bar with drinking, gambling, and something that involves women taking the customers upstairs, which I don't necessarily sanction, but that's all part of the ambience of Sam's Place. That's what it's called. Kind of folksy, isn't it? We're thinking of franchising. And by we, I mean me and my business partner, Sergeant Roy McGurk. That's him on the piano. And he's not bad, considering he's only got the one arm. One of everything McGurk's got. Arm, leg, eye. I'm sure there's more, but I don't want to know about it.
4: More ale, Barman!
5: Shut your face, you red-coated British filth! My father's not your slave!
3: And that's my daughter, Mary. Mary waitresses for us when she's not organizing rebellion against the British.
6: Who wants to try my coffee?
3: Shouts my huge son, Joshua. 7 feet of solid muscle, which sadly leaves little room for a brain.
7: Wait up, Cuffy.
6: Cats!
3: Son, how many times must I tell you, throwing hot beverages at the customers is not considered good business practice.
6: Oh, they love it. It's called atmosphere. You want to try some of my coffee? I'm moving into coffee, Father. See? Lots of different coffees in different size paper cups. What do you think this big size is called?
3: Big?
6: No, Larry. And the little one's called Kevin. I've named them after all my friends. Would you like a Steve of something?
3: Joshua, this won't work. What kind of gullible idiots would queue for coffee in a paper cup with stupid names for the cup size?
6: Who were you talking to just now?
3: Oh, my journal, as I wrote.
6: Talking to a book? That's strange behavior.
3: Sometimes you talk to your imaginary friends.
6: Yeah, but at least that's social.
8: Hey, we're waiting to be served, you big donkey!
6: Don't you talk to my father that way. He's not well.
8: I'm talking to you.
6: Oh, well, that's all right, then.
8: Bring us 6 coffees, Kevin size.
6: See, Father? These are the kind of gullible idiots you were talking about.
9: Hey, Sam, what do you think of my piano playing?
3: Well, I didn't recognize the tune.
9: No, neither did I. This was a great idea of mine, wasn't it, eh? To turn your drab humdrum shop into a glamorous hotspot. Best idea I've had since I booby-trapped my false leg to dispose of that woodpecker. Do you remember that?
3: I remember the explosion.
9: Yeah. Just look at this place, eh? It is swarming with customers of every race, colour and creed. There's English, Irish, German, French-Canadian, Canadian-French, French-French and Canadian-Canadian. There are Eskimos trading sealskins. Italians taking a cut from the Eskimos trading sealskins. There are hollow-eyed European refugees fleeing from their lives of abject misery in Russia, Prussia, Poland and Ipswich. There are dozens of Malay pirates and Norwegian whalers, 9 Dutch privateers, 3 Spanish mariners and 1 very bewildered Japanese tourist.
3: Can you say all that again? Because I want to write it down in my journal.
9: You're writing a journal?
3: Yep.
9: Why?
3: Well, for posterity, of course. Future generations may want to hear about the life and times of Samuel Oliphant.
9: Why, they're going to be very bored.
3: Are you implying my life's dull?
9: I'm not implying, no. I must get around to writing my autobiography one day, you know. I won't pull any punches, mind. No. My life story will be warts and all.
3: Well, let's be honest, it'll be mostly warts, wouldn't it?
9: Well, it's true, I am blessed with over 300 of the little tufty beauties, but...
10: Samuel, I really must protest in the strongest possible terms.
3: Said Captain Walter Brimshaw.
10: What are you doing?
3: I'm jotting down your words for posterity in my journal.
10: Posterity? Me?
3: Yes.
10: You mean in a couple of 100 years' time, people might read the words of little old me?
3: Yeah, but only if you say something interesting.
10: There's always a catch, isn't there?
3: But you were saying...
10: Yes, I really must protest.
3: I know what you're going to say.
10: Do you?
3: Yes, you're going to say, I really must protest at my having been billeted in your house all this time, rent-free. Therefore, I insist you accept this huge sum of money.
10: No, that's not what I was going to say.
3: Oh, dear. Well, then it's not going in my journal.
10: Damn!
5: Death to King George!
10: That's what I'm protesting about.
5: When the revolution comes, we're going to stick his head on a spike and use it to clean the toilet!
10: If your daughter continues to provoke my men with her bad manners, rioting will ensue. And if your boy keeps hurling scalding hot liquids at them,
3: It's called atmosphere.
10: It's called assault.
5: Oh, stop bleeding, you aristocratic whinge monkey!
10: Hold your tongue, madam.
5: You hold it, poncy boy!
10: You hellcat!
5: You're a pansy!
10: You hoyden!
5: You puppy!
10: You shrew!
5: You jellyfish!
10: You... Hand me that thesaurus. Sorry to keep you... You termagant!
5: You stumblebum!
10: You virago!
5: You sprout!
10: Is this flirting?
5: Well, what do you think, you fluff-chinned whelp?
10: Well, I can never tell with you, Mary, because...
5: Well, perhaps this will clarify it.
10: How dare you strike me, madam?
5: And what are you going to do about it? Physically overpower me like some rampaging animal and have your wicked way with me?
10: Of course not. I wouldn't dream of it.
5: I'll ask you that question again. Are you going to physically overpower me and have your wicked way with me in the back room to which I have the key?
10: Oh, I see. Yes, that's exactly what I intend to do. Oh, yes, yes.
5: Oh, no. Will no one come to my aid?
9: Well, I could help if you like.
5: Don't even think about it, Stumpy.
10: Come, my pretty, to the back room and don't even give me any trouble over there for the last thing.
3: They make such an unlikely couple.
9: Yeah, but opposites attract, don't they? You know, that's why as a one-legged man, I'm only attracted to women with two legs. Yeah, unless there's an emergency, you know that.
7: Not kein trinken.
3: You want more to drink?
7: Ja, bitte. To numb the pain of existence. To quote your Shakespeare, tomorrow and tomorrow and tomorrow creeps on this petty pace.
9: You know you're Bard?
7: Yes, I do.
9: No. You know that you are Bard. So, get out.
7: But what?
3: No, it's your own fault. You shouldn't have thrown up in the porridge last night. And what's more, once you'd thrown up in it...
7: I should have apologized.
3: No, you should have mentioned it to someone. We ended up serving customers vomit-flavored porridge. Luckily, they were all English, so nobody complained. But next time, we might not be so lucky.
11: Was sagt der, mein Kamerad? Was ist los?
9: Oh, careful, Sam. This is turning a bit nasty.
3: I don't care.
9: Yeah, but these redcoats are mercenaries from the Teutonic province of Hesse. Vicious, brutal thugs who are greatly feared by all American colonists in this year of 1774.
3: Why are you telling me stuff I already know?
9: Well, I'm just trying to give our conversation a historical context, aren't I? I mean, that way it'll look more interesting for posterity when you write it down in your journal. With your quill made from a goose feather.
3: I know what my quill's made from.
9: Yeah, but posterity doesn't. They write it down. Come on.
12: What are you talking about?
3: I don't know. Ask him.
7: You are about us talking, yes?
9: Oh, they get in itchy trigger fingers.
3: So I'm not scared. All right, now I'm scared.
11: You are trying to eject mein comrade, yeah?
3: Yeah, I air hotted mein porridge gevomiten.
9: I didn't know you could speak German.
3: No, neither did I. It's amazing what fear can do.
10: Gentlemen, I can't help noticing a little bit of tension in the air, but I'm sure that with a spirit of friendship and conciliation, we can all...
5: Aren't these massacring krauts bothering you, Father?
11: What?
9: Don't be offended, gents. Massacring krauts is just American rhyming slang.
7: American rhyming slang.
9: Yeah. Massacring krauts... Shouts.
3: Yeah, that's right. She was just asking me if all this shouting was bothering me, weren't you, honey?
7: We will not be insulted.
10: Who's for a sing-song? What do you say?
11: What?
10: Jolly sing-song, bring us all together.
7: Very well. We shall all sing the Hessian national anthem in a loud and intimidating fashion.
3: Got a nice beat to it, hadn't it?
10: And a certain thematic unity that...
9: Oh, kill me now.
5: We don't have to listen to this! Our lads have an anthem of their own.
3: We have an anthem?
5: A song to stir the blood, to show these oppressors our defiance.

0: That was beautiful, Mary.
1: Second verse!
2: No! That was very stirring, Mary. What do you call that anthem?
1: Slit the bastard's throats.
3: Bastard's throats? Coats. Yeah, that's haberdasher's rhyming slang.
0: Yeah, you hear it all the time in Savile Row. Songs about coats.
3: Songs about coats. Gents, there's really no need for all this musket cocking or trigger squeezing. It's a, what's that you say, Joshua? Coffee on the house for all our German friends.
4: All right. Cats.
3: No, not airborne. Normal.
4: Oh, all right. Step this way, gents.
5: Zwei Kevin, drei Larry und ein Steve mit whipped cream, bitte.
6: Excuse me, young man. Are you by any chance an Oliphant?
4: Joshua Oliphant, son of Sam.
6: Is your father here?
4: That's him over there, picking bits of vomit out of porridge.
6: Just as I remember him.
4: You know my father?
6: From a long, long time ago.
4: Ooh, that's mysterious. Father, mysterious, beautiful lady to see you.
0: What? Can't you see that I'm...
6: Hello, Sam.
0: Ingrid.
6: Sam.
0: Ingrid.
6: Sam.
0: You look wonderful.
6: And so do you.
4: What about me?
6: You look good, too.
0: Go away. Joshua.
4: Sorry.
0: Oh, Ingrid.
6: Oh, Sam. Sam.
0: Sam.
6: I was going to say that.
0: How long has it been?
6: 22 years, 3 months, 14 days, roughly.
0: The day you left, I waited for you on the roof, but you never came. I waited and waited.
6: Well, it would have helped if you'd said which roof.
0: Our roof.
6: Oh, our roof. Oh, I love that roof, where we kept our caged birds.
0: Our pigeons, cockatoos, and parrots.
6: Our parrots. I loved our parrots.
0: Thought it was me you loved.
6: Oh, Sam. Sam, please don't be angry with me. I couldn't bear it.
0: Why didn't you come, Ingrid? Why?
6: I wanted to. So very much. But you see, my darling, my parents hated you. My father especially. Well, and my mother, she couldn't stand the sight of you.
0: They never even met me.
6: I know, but Swedes are like that. They just take against people. I told them how much I loved you, and I can still hear my father's angry words as he looked at me and said, "Du kan inte gifta dig med honom, han är farfar."
0: He said that?
6: Yes, and then my mother remarked, "Du kan inte gifta dig med honom, han är farfar."
0: Was she Swedish?
6: Yes, but she grew up in Birmingham. I never quite lost the accent.
0: Uh-huh.
6: But you must believe me, darling, when I say that not a day goes by when I don't think of you. Well, a few days, maybe. But not very many, mostly Tuesdays, because that's my big shopping day, and Saturdays, my Saturdays are crazy, but...
0: Listen, Blue Eyes, I'm not the sap I used to be. What do you want from me?
6: I can't tell you here. Is there anywhere the two of us can be alone?
0: Meet me on the roof, sugar.
7: Oh, look on me and weep, for I am as poor cursed Prometheus, punished by the cruel gods for his good intentions and chained forever to his ignominious rock of doom.
8: All I did was ask you to hold the baby for a minute.
7: Cora, oh. I am constantly holding babies.
8: Babies are a full-time job, Ezekiel. And since you have no other job, you might as well pitch in.
7: The babies are a constant joy, Cora. But I would enjoy an evening on the town every once in a blue moon. Just the two of us.
8: Never gonna happen. The twins are too young. And what's-his-name needs minding as well.
7: Ezekiel Jr.
8: Yes, him, the ginger-haired one.
7: They're all ginger-haired.
8: And cute as buttons.
7: You and I, however, are raven-haired.
8: I know. There's still so much we don't know about genetics.
7: But they look so like...
8: You're the father, Ezekiel. Just live with it. Whether you remember our 2 evenings of connubial bliss or not.
7: Fine. Any chance of a 3rd evening of connubial bliss?
8: Perhaps when you have gainful employment again, we'll discuss the possibility.
7: But how can I find employment when I am forever minding the babies?
8: Ah, there's the rub.
7: I'd rather you didn't use the word rub in my present condition. Oh, who can that be?
8: Father!
0: Cora, Ezekiel.
7: Samuel, is it true that you have turned your humble, respectable shop into a den of vice and iniquity full of gamblers, drinkers, and wanton women of the night?
0: Yep.
7: I see. Do you need any extra help over there? Tony, I'm looking...
0: No, I wouldn't dream of it. You need to devote your precious time to your little strawberry moppets.
8: What do you want, Father?
0: I need your ladder.
8: Why?
0: To get up on your roof, of course. Oh, and if a Swedish woman knocks on the door, can you send her on up? Cheers.
8: It's freezing up here, Sam.
0: I've been waiting hours for you. What took you so long?
8: Well, again, it would have helped if you'd said which roof, but never mind. I'm here now.
0: Here, I'll pull the ladder up, give us some privacy.
8: Well, this certainly is a roof, but no birds.
0: That was another roof, another time.
8: Sam, you're still angry.
0: Sure I'm angry. You hurt me, Ingrid. I thought we had everything. We were young, we were in love. The world was our oyster, but you turned that oyster upside down. And the pearl of our happiness was dislodged and fell out of the oyster into the tangled mass of seaweed on the ocean floor, and it got devoured by scuttling, scavenging...
8: crabs?
0: Thanks, boy, I was really struggling there.
8: You know, oyster analogies are so difficult to sustain, my darling.
0: What do you want, Ingrid? Why did you climb back into my life?
8: I need your help, Sam.
0: Help?
8: Yes, me and my husband.
0: Husband? Boy, you really know how to keep sticking in that knife, don't you, lady?
8: He's a good man, Sam.
0: Who is he?
8: Gérard Depardieu.
0: I know that name.
8: Oh, no. You're thinking of Gérard Depardieu, the fishmonger. This is Gérard Depardieu, the French cavalry officer who's here secretly training American militiamen. He was in your shop today, disguised as a Japanese tourist.
0: You mean that little fellow who kept saying thank you to everyone for no reason?
8: That was him.
0: Oh, he is very convincing.
8: But the British know he's here. They'll kill him if they find him. You have to hide him and then help him to escape to France tonight. Please, Sam, please. What do you say?
0: How did he do that thing with his eyes? Was it like some sort of glue that he was using?
8: Sam, focus, please.
0: Oh, yeah. Will you be going back to France with him?
8: He's my husband, Samuel.
0: Well, then forget it, baby. I'm looking out for number one from now on.
8: This isn't you. I know what kind of a man you are.
0: Don't be too sure, sweetheart.
8: I'm sure. You're a good man, Sam.
0: And you're a beautiful woman, Ingrid. 25 years later, up here on the roof with the wind stinging your cheeks and your hair all snarled and stuck to the side of your head, and your lips all cracked and raw and your nose running with snot, still as irresistible as you ever were.
8: Stop it, Sam, stop it. It isn't fair, not now.
0: The world ain't fair, Cinderella.
8: I know. But will you help me, Sam? Will you?

0: time is it?
1: It's 3:15. There's no one in the place except for the both of us. That's got a nice ring to it, hasn't it, don't you think?
0: Me and the Swede. I can't help wondering what might have been. Tell me, Roy, when you look back at all the things you've done in your life, do you have any regrets?
1: No, just alibis.
0: You see, Ingrid was special, and I... Well, do you understand what I'm saying? Have you ever had a relationship with a woman who was unique?
1: Yeah, two of them. Siamese twins from Madagascar.
0: Why am I wasting my breath on you?
1: What?
0: Well, I'm talking about a depth of feeling and emotion you've never experienced.
1: Yeah, there was a woman once. She's the one woman I'll never forget, but we're destined never to be together. It happened 20 years ago. 20 years ago.
0: Put down that harp.
1: It's just for mood. I'm very versatile. I'm very versatile.
0: Tell the story.
1: All right. Well, I was sitting in the waiting room of a coach house, waiting for a carriage to London, when through the door walks this respectable, well-bred lady. Real class, she had, you know. And our eyes met briefly across the waiting room.
0: Say briefly?
1: Yeah.
0: Good, because that's a key word.
1: And then, as she looked at me, she suddenly said, Oh, may I be of some assistance?
2: No, it's all right. It's just a piece of grit that's gone into my eye.
1: Let me help you.
2: Oh, no, please. It's nothing. I don't want to make
1: please,
2: a fuss.
1: Please, please.
2: No, it's fine. I'm just being silly.
1: I can get it out for you.
2: You're very kind.
1: Not at all, not a nabby. Just look upwards for me.
2: Like that?
1: That's good. Oh, yes, I can see it. Now, if you just keep very still, I'll get it out for you.
2: Oh!
1: Something the matter?
2: Well, I'd rather imagine that when you said you'd get it out, you'd use a moistened hanky or something like that, rather than your thumb.
1: Oh, very still.
2: You have washed that thumb, haven't you?
1: Oh, yes, miss, last March. And I got that piece of grit out, Sam. And you know what happened after that?
0: You both fell in love.
1: No, she lost the use of that eye. That infection just turned septic and plopped right out. Then she got some hired thugs to beat me to a pulp, and that's why she's the woman I'll never forget.
0: And you're destined never to be together.
1: Because she hates me, that's right, yeah. Mm.
0: It's not really a love story, is it?
1: Well, what's your definition of a love story?
0: Something that's tender and bittersweet and might actually have happened.
1: That happened?
0: It was a pack of lies, and you know it.
1: The blind in the woman was true. I'm just trying to be helpful, but somehow...
0: I know what you're trying to do, McGurk.
1: Yeah, all right, I'm trying to distract you, you poor, miserable, lovesick lug.
0: Play it, Roy.
1: Oh, don't make me do that, Sam. It's only going to make things worse.
0: I don't care. Of all the bars that formerly were general stores selling sundry goods in all the world, she has to walk into mine.
1: Ours.
0: Play it, Roy.
1: Please, Sam, I can't.
0: Damn it, Roy. If she can take it, I can. Play it.
1: All right. You ask for it.
0: That's not it.
1: Well, I don't know what you're talking about, then.
0: Forget about it.
1: Well, that was pretty dang good, though, wasn't it?
0: No, it wasn't what I had in
1: mind. Well, excuse me, I'm working with one arm here. You going to go and help your Swedish smorgasbord?
0: Oh, yeah, I'd better get down to the docks.

0: can't see 2 feet in front of my face.
1: Well, why would you want to see 2 feet in front of your face? That'd be scary. Feet in front of your face?
2: Joshua.
1: That'd mean someone was flying at you feet first.
2: It's just an... It's an expression. Now, will you be quiet? Because there's British sentries everywhere.
1: Yeah, but she says these things, and I don't know why...
2: Where's Ingrid?
0: Here, Sam.
2: All right, now we're going to sneak Gerard out on this dray cart. We'll just make room for him by shifting this goat.
0: He is the goat.
2: You're kidding. Damn, that guy's good.
0: No, don't do the noise, darling. It sounds a bit French. You might give yourself away.
1: If you're following somebody up a ladder, then you can have 2 feet in front of your face.
2: Oh, God, forget the feet.
3: Samuel, do you mind if I ask a small question?
2: Yes, Ezekiel.
3: What the hell am I doing here?
4: Well, you're always saying you need a night out.
3: Yes, but Cora, not to take part in an act of sedition.
5: Halt! Who goes there?
2: No, it's Brimshaw. Let me do the talking.
5: Identify yourselves, friend or foe.
1: We be friends, matey. A happy band of jack tars just minding our own business, waiting for the schooner that'll take us across the briny to jolly old Blighty, don't you know?
5: So you're British sailors?
1: Arr, doubloons.
5: Oh, well, that's all right. Pass, friend.
1: Thank you, Captain Brimshaw. Oh.
5: Wait a second. Mary, is that you? And Joshua? Samuel, Cora, Ezekiel, and a mysterious Swedish lady, and a dray cart carrying a French-sounding goat.
0: You see, darling, I told you.
5: Unless I missed my bet, something untoward's going on here.
6: No, nothing untoward.
2: It'd be odd if we didn't do this.
5: Might I ask all of you to step away from the dray cart?
4: Walter, please, don't be ridiculous.
5: I'll ask you once again. Step away from the dray cart.
3: But of course. Actually, I think we'd better head off. It's not fair on the babysitter.
5: Stay where you are. We've had reports that Gerard Depardieu has been seen in the area.
4: The fishmonger?
5: No, the French cavalry officer and hero who's training the local insurgents and insurgency.
2: Well, that's just goofy.
5: All due respect, Mr. Oliphant, it is not goofy. It's these topsy-turvy times we live in that's turned the world upside down. Now, step away from the dray cart and hand over that goat.
3: Words I never thought I'd live to hear.
5: Why do you all keep glancing over my shoulder? What's out there? Hold on. It's a blinking light. By golly, I think you people are smuggling something onto that boat. I think you're planning...
4: McGurk! You killed Walter!
7: Oh, I didn't do nothing.
4: You're holding a frying pan and it's still reverberating.
7: Well, he must have backed into it.
4: Did not back into it. He was attacked.
7: Then I'm shot. Shot, but we'll get to the bottom of this. I'll round up the usual cutthroats. Now, get Gerard on the boat quick. Mary, tend to the captain. Cora, Ezekiel, get off home. And Joshua, you make yourself scarce.
1: Well, how can I make myself scarce? There's only one of me as it is, so how can I get more scarce than that? No.
2: He means you can get lost.
1: Oh, not around here. This is my hometown. I couldn't get lost if I tried.
7: Just go.
2: Go.
7: Okay, quick, miss. You hurry up that gangplank.
0: Sergeant, I can't thank you enough for what you've done. You have a good heart.
7: My pleasure, miss. I'll just take my leave. Here's my invoice. End of the month will do fine.
0: Right. Sam, what you have done tonight makes me care for you even more.
2: Frenchie's safe below decks?
0: Yes. And I've made a decision. I'm going to stay here in America with you.
2: What?
0: That is, if you'll have me.
2: But...
0: No, don't say anything, my beloved. I've hungered to be with you ever since those days long ago on the roof.
2: No, listen to me, you headstrong little fool. Gerard, your husband, your place is with him. You belong with him.
0: Yeah, you're right. Okay, goodbye then.
2: That's it?
4: Well, when you're right, you know you're right. Thanks again, though. See ya.
2: Yeah, but I was going to say that if you did stay with me, it'd be a decision you'd regret. Maybe not today, maybe not tomorrow, but soon.
4: I know. I hear you. I'm sticking with the Frenchman.
2: Well, I forgot to say that you and I, we don't add up to a hill of beans in this cockeyed world.
4: What?
2: Beans.
4: What about them?
2: We don't add up to a hill of them.
4: Oh, I know. And they give you gas.
2: I look at your face, Ingrid. I still see that young girl on the roof. You and me together feeding the pigeons, caring for the cockatoos and the parrots. That's the memory I'll take with me always.
4: Yes. We'll always have parrots.
7: Did she say you'll always have parrots?
2: Yeah, I'm afraid she did.
7: Mm, strange woman.
2: You know, what you did to that captain, well, in some circles it could be construed as mutiny.
7: Well, and what you lot did, absolute treason, in some circles.
2: Of course, I didn't actually see you pop the captain in the head.
7: Yeah, I didn't notice any actual treason, per se.
2: I thought Ingrid had gotten a little fat.
7: I wasn't going to say anything, but I found her rather Rubenesque, now you mention it.
2: Yeah.
7: You know, I reckon you should write this whole thing down in your journal, because it could turn out to be one of the great love stories of American culture, as soon as you decide to have one.
2: Yeah, you could be right, Roy. Maybe in the future we'll invent a kind of magic lantern show where stories are told with big pictures of actors moving on a huge screen. Sort of like the theater, only flatter.
7: Yeah, maybe.
2: And maybe I'll be played by the leading glamorous actor of the day.
7: Well, with respect, Sam, any leading glamorous actor is going to want to play the part of me, isn't he?
2: Why?
7: Well, because I'm the disabled character. I mean, whoever plays me picks up all the awards.
2: Uh-huh. You know? Right. Yeah, I think I will write my story down, because it's got everything you need to be a success, hasn't it? It's got heroism, danger, adventure, romance. I think I might add a shark.
7: Good idea, yeah, just to spice it up a bit. A huge white shark that only eats naked ladies.
2: No.
8: Revolting People featured Jay Charses as Samuel, Andy Hamilton as Sergeant McGurk, Jan Ravens as Mary, and James Fleet as Captain Brimshaw. Ezekiel was played by Hugh Dennis, Joshua by Tony Maudsley, and Cora by Penelope Nice. Revolting People was written by Jay Charses and Andy Hamilton, and produced by Paul Mayhew Archer.

0: down.
1: Yes, there's coffee pot freshness in every cup of Maxwell House.
2: Well, come in, Smithers. What is it? Speak up, boy. Orange juice.
3: No, sir. New Kellogg's Rise and Shine.
2: Hey, finish.
3: And look at this, sir.
2: No peel, no pips, and it's got vitamin C. Well, Smithers, I suppose this is it.
3: What are you doing, sir?
2: Thank you, Governor. Wife and three pips to support. Thank you.
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6: If at first you don't succeed, there's always a second chance.
7: That's the voice of a famous personality who has experienced a second chance in life. And I'm about to challenge someone somewhere in the United States to identify that mystery voice for over $1,200 in cash and prizes. Also, you'll hear real people revealing dramatic details of their lives on this, the transcribed Second Chance program.

0: Well, hi there, everybody. This is your host, Johnny Olson, welcoming you to Second Chance, the program that brings you real people telling their own stories and proving that if at first you don't succeed, there's always a second chance. Today you'll meet Mrs. Mary Burns, who wants a second chance to help her daughter assume the responsibilities of her own family. But before we meet her, how about it if I refresh your memory with the first two Mystery Voice clues that we heard in our current contest? Just in case you might have missed them, here they are again. Do you know this famous second chancer?
1: He is all you need to find the treasure. A right angle, a string, and a unit of measure. The first or the 12th could be 50 for fun, but the second and the 8th and the 5th are one.
0: Now that's the actual voice of our famous Second Chance Mystery Voice, and there's $1,200 in cash and prizes riding on that voice because I'll be calling one of you home listeners later on in the show for a crack at our jackpot. So if you sent me a card with your name and phone number, stand by. I might be calling you to see if you know who our Mystery Voice is. But right now, it's time to meet a grandmother who would like our audience's opinion on whether she's right in doing so much for her grandchildren. Now, we've all heard it said many, many times that grandparents love their grandchildren more than they do their own children. Mrs. Mary Burns is a grandmother who wonders if such a situation in her life is doing more harm than it is good. But before we hear the details of your story, Mrs. Burns, let me welcome you to Second Chance.
2: Thank you, Johnny. I'm very glad to be here today.
0: Mrs. Burns, your problem concerns your grandchildren. Now, do they live with you?
2: No, they have their own home in another part of our city.
0: I see. Well, then, is it a matter of your assuming the entire responsibility of them, or what?
2: I feel as though I were entirely responsible for them. My daughter brings them to my home almost every day and leaves them under my care.
0: And you don't know whether or not you're doing the right thing, is that it?
2: I wonder if I am robbing the children of something that they would treasure later in life, in assuming not only my own place, but the place of their parents.
0: Well, now, Mrs. Burns, just what are you doing for them that your daughter doesn't do for them?
2: Oh, I take almost entire care of them. I have to see that their clothing is presentable, that it's clean and mended, and oftentimes I have to buy new articles of clothing for them because the parents seem very unconcerned about their appearance. I also have to take care of their training in social graces, their table manners, and so forth.
0: And I suppose it involves a lot of babysitting, too?
2: Yes, it certainly does.
0: Did you say that you had to even buy some of their clothes?
2: Yes, I buy most of their clothing.
0: Well, now, why should you have to buy their clothes? The father has a good job, hasn't he?
2: He does. But they both seem very unconcerned about the children's clothing. And there never seems to be just that right time that they can afford to buy the things that the children need or that they want.
0: Well, now, have you discussed this with them, Mrs. Burns?
2: Yes, I have many times. I have discussed it with both of them, and I have tried to withdraw my aid to see what would happen.
0: And how has that reacted?
2: They still seem very unconcerned about them. It's always, we can't do this sort of thing right now. It will have to wait.
0: Well, now, how old are the children?
2: They are three little girls, 5, 3, and 2, and I love them very dearly.
0: Sure you do. And do you feel that there might be some confusion there where the children are concerned as to who they should take orders from?
2: I feel that there already is that situation, that the children are very divided in their affections, and I don't think that grandparents should raise their grandchildren.
0: You feel that the children might suffer in this case?
2: I am afraid that they might.
0: And so, Mrs. Burns, you'd like to know just how you can get your daughter to take a second chance to assume the responsibility of raising her own family, is that it?
2: That is right.
0: Well, I know that our audience will try to help you see your problem more clearly and give you the benefit of their own experiences. And for those candid comments from our audience, we'll return to Second Chance after this important reminder.
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0: Let's return now to Second Chance. Well, our studio audience seems anxious to talk over Mrs. Mary Byrne's problem, so let's get down to particulars, should we? She wants a second chance to be free of the responsibilities of her grandchildren, yet she feels that their welfare is at stake, and she wants to know, frankly, is she right or wrong in doing so much for her grandchildren? How do you feel about it, ma'am?
5: As a grandmother, I feel that if she would not give her daughter all these opportunities, that she would probably stay home and take better care of her children, and would take on the responsibility of a mother.
0: You're trying to do that, aren't you, Mrs. Byrne?
2: I have tried that solution, and perhaps I didn't stay with it long enough.
5: Well, maybe she didn't stay with it long enough. I think that if she would let her daughter be on her own long enough, that maybe in due time she would realize that she could not depend on her mother.
0: Do you agree with that,
6: no,
0: sir?
6: No, I disagree entirely. From what I've heard this lady say, Mrs. Burns, was it? I think if you put these children back in the care of your daughter, I think these kids are going to go ragged, and they're going to go hungry, and they're going to only suffer. You have been blessed with the ability to take care of these kids, and you should keep doing it.
7: Johnny.
0: Do you agree with that, ma'am?
7: Johnny, first of all, I want to know, is her daughter working that she has to take them every day like she says?
2: No, she isn't.
0: She's not working.
7: Then I'm surprised at you. Why should you do it and take them every day? You have a life of your own. You should go out and enjoy yourself. And
0: do you feel that... Yes.
7: Wait a minute.
6: Just a moment. You heard this lady here say that her daughter is just incapable of looking after her own kids.
7: I don't believe it. I think she's just getting lazy because she is taking care of them.
6: Madam,
7: she shouldn't do it.
6: A mother that gets lazy when she has her own three kids doesn't deserve to have them.
0: You feel that the daughter and the son-in-law are probably using the grandmother as a soft touch? Is that it?
7: Definitely.
8: I think that there is such a difference between us, grandmothers, and the youngsters, that it's very hard to discuss this problem. Because I myself am the grandmother of an 18-month-old boy, and I must say that I have the same difficulties and that I had to leave the home of my children because I couldn't see that the boy was neglected. With 18 months, it's supposed to go on a party or something like this. They find everything nature should do. The boy can play on the porch in a dirty surrounding. The flowers are sprinkled.
6: The mother will let him
8: do
6: it.
8: No, she will. Yes.
6: Sure, they'll let him do it because they don't care. They just want to go out and have a good time, like your daughter is doing.
0: Just a minute.
9: That's the point. This woman says that that the children are doing that, and they ought to be allowed to do it.
7: Well, I don't think that's right. If I was her, I'd just take the children just for a visit, and I'd just make her keep them. Because I know my sister's got the same problem, and her daughter imposes on her. In fact, she goes over there every other day to help her to wash, and I think
0: that
7: is
0: terrible. But
7: you
0: see, the grandmother loves the children very much and doesn't want
7: to part. I know, but her love...
9: If she loves them, isn't taking care of her one of the best things she can do to prove
7: her love? Wait a minute, Johnny.
0: Just a minute, please. One at a time.
7: I have six grandchildren.
0: Yes,
7: and there were times when I had to take them when my daughter had another child. I took them for 3 weeks.
0: But the problem is not yours, madam. It's her problem. Now, how do you feel that...
10: But if your daughter gave you her children every day, would you just turn them out and leave them roam the street?
7: I wouldn't take them every day.
10: Well, our children, you're just not a grandmother that loves your children.
9: I think this woman, I think Mrs. Burns maybe is under the impression that her grandchildren are being neglected, and they really aren't.
7: Really, that's what I think.
0: Do you agree with this gentleman?
7: I do entirely. I think she's being just a little bit too much of a grandmother.
0: Mrs. Burns, please, let Mrs. Burns get a word in here. They feel that some of them here that you're being too much of a grandmother, that they're taking advantage of you. Do you feel that way?
2: That is
0: it. Just a minute. Mrs. Burns is trying to answer.
3: All right.
2: That may be the way that it looks to you, but could you see your own grandchildren go poorly dressed,
0: Mrs. Burns wants to know if you could see your own grandchildren go poorly dressed.
7: I think she should bawl her daughter out plenty and teach her how to take care of her own children.
9: Lots of kids go poorly
11: don't
9: dressed.
11: Don't you think she's imagining a lot more than it is?
7: Probably her own children were small, were in the same condition. Now, because she's a grandmother, she thinks that her grandchildren should have a lot more than they actually have.
0: You think Mrs. Burns is imagining some of this?
7: Right.
0: Is that
7: it? After all,
0: how do you feel on this, young lady?
12: Well, I feel that this is a second pattern. I think the first pattern was established with a daughter who seems to be very irresponsible. And I can't help but think that possibly this could be Mrs. Burns' fault. I think also that the children would be irresponsible, too.
0: You say it's Mrs. Burns' fault that perhaps
12: there's too much responsibility.
0: Who made the daughter dependent in the first place?
7: Right.
0: Just a moment. Just a moment. Sir, may we have a comment? Can you get through here? Excuse us, ladies, please.
13: So I've seen grandchildren brought up by their grandparents, and when they grow to the age of 12 or 13... they don't have any respect for their own parents. And I think that Mrs. Burns should take her daughter aside and probably give her a good spanking. I don't think she's too old for that yet.
0: Mrs. Burns, just a minute. Just a moment. Let's get a comment from Mrs. Burns. Have you tried that as far as your own daughter is concerned?
14: Not literally spanking, no. But I think I've tried it pretty thoroughly, figuratively speaking.
0: You have scolded her?
14: I certainly have. And I might add here, of course, we always think that we are right, perhaps. But I might add that I don't think this situation is entirely one that was created in my daughter's childhood. I think that it might be somehow connected with the environment that she married into.
0: You're bringing the son-in-law into this. Is that it now, Mrs. Burns? Yes, just a minute, sir.
9: I can't say something. Mrs. Burns is such a sweet woman here. How can you possibly say that it's this lady's fault? Now, look, we know that there are children who can come from wonderful families, go out, and they'll stick up banks. It doesn't make any difference. Mrs. Burns, I'm sure, gave her daughter the best bringing up she can. The girl has failed with her own family. Why blame it on Mrs. Burns? She's trying... She is saving these children from death.
0: Why do you blame Mrs. Burns?
7: Because if she hadn't taken the first child in the first place, it would never have happened.
0: What do you mean by that, ma'am?
7: She wouldn't have given it back.
0: You mean
7: the other two to advance.
0: Just a minute, please.
11: Johnny, she should have never started taking that responsibility in the first place. When her daughter had her first child, she should have left her.
9: But the point is, she did start already. We're at the point where she has
11: all right, then. I think she should have. She should sit down and have a heart-to-heart talk with her daughter. Make her understand that these children are her responsibility, that she will help her in any way she can, but she should take the full responsibility of her children.
0: All right, do you agree with this lady?
7: I do, and I think she should just let them come for an hour or so, and that's enough for a day.
0: An hour or so would do it.
15: Why, Johnny, after all, if she brought up her daughter to be a good mother...
7: Johnny.
15: The daughter would be able to take care of her own children.
7: That's right.
0: You agree with that?
3: What is the mother doing all the time while her mother... What is she doing if she doesn't have a job? I mean,
0: Mrs. Burns, the daughter you explained is not working. This lady would like to know what is she doing that she doesn't have the time.
11: What does she do while you're doing taking care of her children?
15: If
11: she had a job and she had to work to support herself and her family, I think that would be different. But why should she depend on you when you are at the age where you should be enjoying your life and take and give you the responsibility and she go on and have all the time in the world to do what she wants to do? I think it's her children.
0: Wait a minute. Mrs. Burns? What does she do? What does she do with her time?
14: She goes to a movie. She watches television.
0: In other words, you feel that the daughter is just using the mother to...
16: Absolutely, Johnny. And if the mother had put her foot down to begin with, you certainly would never have gone so far. I think you ought to put your foot down now.
0: Thank you very much. This could really go on and on and on and on. Let's find out how you folks here in the audience feel about this today. How many of you feel that Mrs. Burns is right in assuming so many of the responsibilities in raising her grandchildren? Would you stand and be counted, those who feel that she is right? Nobody's standing. Nobody feels that she's right in assuming all of those responsibilities. Well, then how many of you feel that she should withdraw her help and let the daughter raise the children whatever way she can? Stand and be counted, please. It's a very unanimous decision. Probably 95% of our audience feel that way. Thank you very, very much. And by the way,
17: I want to thank you so much for being with us today, and I'm sure, Mrs. Burns, that you will weigh these remarks carefully as you continue to seek out your second chance for happiness. Do you feel that you have heard some helpful suggestions, Mrs. Burns?
14: Yes, I really do.
17: And this will give you food for thought?
14: I think I can possibly find some solution for the problem.
17: Well, we sincerely hope so, because that's the whole idea of having these discussions on Second Chances, to help you to solve the problem. And for sharing your Second Chance story with us today, we have a beautiful gift for you, a Helbros watch. The Helbros is your gift of a lifetime, the watch of celebrities with lifetime jewels and unbreakable mainspring. And for all those of you folks in the audience who offered comments, a token of our thanks in a crystal decanter of the champagne fragrance Intoxication by Dorsay, creators of world-famous French perfumes. Thank you again, Mrs. Burns. Bye-bye and best of luck to you. We'll continue with Second Chance in just a minute.
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0: And now let's rejoin Second Chance. 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You'll enjoy your stay in Manhattan as the guest of the famous Henry Hudson Hotel. And for pocket money, $50 in traveler's checks. And for that trip, a magnificent three-piece set of Amelia Earhart luggage. And to top off the jackpot, well, there's a Helbros wristwatch, the gift of a lifetime, a world-famous Helbros, the watch of celebrities with lifetime jewels and unbreakable mainsprings. Well, let's find out. Bob, did the call get through?
1: We're still working on this call. It isn't quite completed yet. Maybe you can play some of the mystery voice clues in the meantime.
0: Very good idea, Bob. We have, as you know, over $1,200 in cash and prizes, and of course it can be the person's who was on the phone. I hope somebody's on it today or gets a chance at it. Tell you what we'll do while we're completing
1: the
0: call. You got the call now?
1: Here it is.
0: All right. Hello. Hi. Hello. Who's this? Who is that? Julia? Who? This is Johnny Olson at Second Chance in New York. Who's on the phone? Mrs. Julia Waller? Where are you speaking from, Mrs. Waller? Where is that? From my home, she says. Well, where's your home, Mrs. Waller? Where? In where? Hicksville, Long Island. Well, all right, Mrs. Waller, we're a little bit late for time today. I want to play a couple of clues for you, for our mystery voice, and then we'll see if you know who it is. All right, listen carefully.
2: Here's all you need to find the treasure. A right angle, a string, and a unit of measure. The first or the 12th could be 50 for fun. But the second and the 8th and the 5th are 1.
0: All right, Mrs. Waller. Well, those are the clues that we've been playing each day on the Mystery Voice Contest. Now, I'll tell you what I'm going to do. Before you tell me who you think it is, I'm going to give you a second chance to think it over. You'll have exactly 60 seconds to decide on an answer because they can accept only one answer. And we'll find out who you think it is when we return to Second Chance following this announcement. To keep America strong, the National Guard needs men in 55. So why not stop in at your local National Guard recruiting office for all particulars? Now here's popular recording artist Patti Page with Tommy Dorsey and his orchestra with a musical message.

0: Once again, back to Second Chance. All right, Mrs. Waller, Mrs. Julia Waller, wasn't it? Of Hicksville, Long Island. Your minute is up. I've given you a second chance to think it over. So for over $1,200 in cash and prizes, who do you think the mystery voice is? Who? You say it's the Duchess of Windsor? That's a very good guess, Mrs. Waller, but I'm sorry, it's not correct. But I'll tell you what we've got for you. A gleaming 8-cup automatic Miromatic coffee percolator. Makes a delicious cup of coffee, keeps it drinking hot for hours, and I know you'll love it. Thanks so much for talking to me, and thanks a lot for sending in your card, Ms. Waller. Goodbye. You're welcome. Very nice lady, I'll tell you. Well, she didn't come up with the right answer, but she's going to get that lovely gift for trying. And besides, I know she'll have plenty to tell the neighbors about, and you will, too. Get that phone number into us on a postcard to Second Chance, Box 423, Radio City Station, New York, 19, New York. And now, here's a man with a message.
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1: Well, it's time to bring down the curtain on another transcribed Second Chance broadcast, friends. I hope you enjoyed today's program. Incidentally, concerning Mrs. Burns' story, if you have any opinions about the problems she's facing with her daughter...

0: Chance Broadcast friends. I hope you enjoyed today's program. Incidentally, concerning Mrs. Burns' story, if you have any opinions about the problems she's facing with her daughter and would like to make them known to her, feel free to do so, will you? 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So send your remarks to Mrs. Burns in care of Second Chance at Box 423, Radio City Station, New York 19, New York. 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So until tomorrow, Johnny Olson saying thank you, goodbye, we'll see you then.
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7: And I'm Hugh Dennis, and welcome to It's Been a Bad Week, and it certainly has for the Conservative Party, who've been told they have to unite or die. 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
8: We've been flicking through the fact sheets, broadsheets, and frankly the bull sheets of the world, looking for news of people who've had an even worse week than David Shaler's going to have when he finds he's sharing a cell with Jeffrey Archer.
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8: And warning us of heavy metal bands we wish we'd never heard of, Mitch Benn! Yeah. Let's not forget our man with the sound effects, parked outside Ronnie Scott's. It's Van Man.
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8: No, as ever, Van Man has it sadly wrong. 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
7: So, if you've had your car nicked by a lottery millionaire, if you were invited to a bonfire in Albert Square, or if you're simply Winona Ryder, it's time for us to cheer you up as we choose the winner of...
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7: Just as soon as we get through the roundup of bad weeks that we call...
10: Bad Week Roundup!
8: Yes, genuine news stories we couldn't shoehorn in anywhere else, starting with...
11: DOS Spice!
8: Victoria Beckham is trying to stop Peterborough Football Club using the nickname The Posh, which they have had since the 1920s. She's also planning to sue Victoria Station for using her name.
10: Bada Bing!
7: Ex-Liz Hurley cash cow Steve Bing has announced a new film project, but despite being the writer, director and producer, he refuses to call it his baby.
11: Blue is the colour.
8: A football team in Madagascar protested at a refereeing decision by scoring 149 own goals, which is only one less than the Conservative Party.
10: It's an effing disgrace.
7: A magistrate has ruled that the F word is no longer legally offensive in Australia. We say, silly.
8: They'll beep it. Right, that's the end of the Bad Week Roundup, so let's get on with...
11: The first bad bit of bad.
8: And Hugh, it's you.
7: Thank you. Holland. The tulips, the cheese, the beautiful flat countryside, the funny accents and silly names, the little mouse with clogs on, there on the stair.
8: Where on the stair?
7: Right there. Yep, it's Holland, home of all things cool and crazy, like truck driver Marinus Bogart.
12: Ah, cool and crazy, you like that?
7: How could we not? Yes, Marinus has been driving trucks for quite some time now, years, in fact, in Guinness Book of Records, get your pens ready, please, because in that time, Marinus has racked up... nearly 1 million kilometres of accident-free motoring. Speaking to Het Laatste Nieuws, which is that rare combination, a newspaper, and a really good way of clearing your throat... Marinus said,
12: after driving nearly a million kilometres without having one single accident, I wanted to celebrate.
7: Or maybe just get a less boring job. So Marinus decided to invite all his trucky friends and family to a traditional...

0: Truckee Party, orange juice, Total Cheese Footballs, and Yorkie bars dipped in marijuana and smothered in graphic pornography. Anyway, 3 days before the party, Marinus is doing what he does best. He's on the road, driving along the motorway from Holland to France, when suddenly, just outside Brecht, something suitably dramatic happens. Marinus hits a traffic jam.
1: Oh, dear, heavy traffic, man. That sucks a big donkey.
0: Now, a man of many years' experience, Marinus applies the brakes and brings the truck to a controlled halt when this happens. The Danish truckie behind him doesn't stop. He brakes too late and ploughs straight into the back of Marinus's lorry.
1: Oh, dear, that sucks a big thing. This I am not liking.
0: Yep, 3 days before 1 million kilometres of accident-free motoring, Marinus has an accident, leaving his truck badly damaged. Fortunately, no one was seriously hurt, although Toby's accident has caused some minor offence. You do feel a bit sorry for him, but there again, if it wasn't for things like that, we wouldn't have a programme. So stuff him. So there you go, my candidate. That's my candidate. 3 days to go. Silly trucker.
2: Excellent. Right, well, to this country now, my first candidate. It's been a very bad week for the people of the North Wiltshire village of Sherston. Now, on Bonfire Night, did Sherston have a roaring fire, a symbol of life, of warmth, community stretching back to time immemorial? No. No, they did not. They had to have a fake fire using a wind machine and flashing laser strip lights. So to blame for this, well, as usual, insurance people. What they did was they jacked up the premium for public liability for the Sherston charity fireworks from £250 to £2,500, which is outrageous and anti-British. We demand the right to burn Catholics in effigy without having to pay through the nose for it. Actually, that's not true, because in a lot of places they burn someone topical. One place this year burned a 30-foot-high Edwina Curry. I can't remember where the name of the place was. It was John Major's back garden. That's right. It was just him, Norma, and a 10-gallon can of petrol. The man in charge of the Sherston bonfire, Mike Tarrant... no relation, presumably. You had a £250 insurance bill. Let's see if we can get it to £2,500. He told the papers...
3: The lights will be hidden inside and create a random flickering effect for the flames. And we will have music to give a bit of atmosphere.
2: I said no relation. Oh, no. Thank you. What kind of music, then, will go with a fake fire? Well, probably fake music. Handel's Muzak for the Royal Fireworks.
4: What a lovely bonfire. Made me turn to Pam Ayres for one. The layback tunes go lovely with the strips of light causing a random flickering effect.
5: Yes, and the wind machine creates a lovely breeze.
4: Oh, here, Susie, come on. Have a photo of a sparkler.
5: Yep, wave it about, that's right.
4: Yeah. Oh, wow.
5: Oh, what a fabulous sound effects tape.
2: Yes. Sherston Village Bonfire booked Van Man. And he did his level best. In fact, come to think of it, if insurance premiums go up any more, public bonfires of any kind will never be the same.
6: Almighty gods of Valhalla, we hereby send the body of this Torvald the Magnificent, mightiest Viking of them all, to his resting place. In the name of Odin, do we light this sacred pyre?
7: Okay, stand back, everybody. It is time to sacrifice the plastic doves.
2: So, on behalf of traditionalists everywhere, I nominate fake bonfire people.
0: Three, two.
8: Bosses at Bradford University have been accused this week of wasting public money on an absurd course in beer drinking. And this is true. Bradford University came under fire from the House of Lords over this part-time course. No surprise that it's part-time, of course, because most of the students presumably are studying so hard at beer drinking, they can't get out of bed for most of the week. A spokesperson for the department said... So instead, we contacted the head lecturer, who commented...
9: Who later said...
10: I'm really sorry, I have no idea what I just said then or did. God, my head hurts. Where am I? Who am I again?
8: The course focuses on the history of alcoholic drinks, both locally and across the country. But mainly locally, because after 13 pints, the students really can't be bothered to get on a train or learn anything about anything. Or if you're a bloke, be bothered to find a toilet. However, there is an upside. more up than drinking beer for 3 years on the taxpayers' money. Baroness Ashton has praised Bradford for being one of the top universities for getting graduates into work, with 95% of year 2000 graduates in employment within 6 months. The other 5% who were on the beer-drinking course are dribbling and retching in rehab and trying to remember the last 3 years of their lives.
2: My next candidate for the, having had the world's worst week is, or are, car passengers. Not drivers, no. The people who have to sit there being driven. Why, you ask yourselves? Well, because BBC Top Gear magazine has compiled some statistics which will make you think twice about getting into a car ever again.
3: The average driver will nod off at the wheel 11 times in their lifetime.
2: Now, that's not an average driver, is it? That's a freakishly lucky driver. See, in my book, the average driver will nod off at the wheel once. Right? If they're going to nod off another 10 times, it'll be at the wheel of a heavenly chariot on their way to the harp lesson. Now get this. The average driver will have sex in a car 6 times in their life. Now, come on. I mean, hands up. Hands up here. Don't worry. Don't be embarrassed. The listeners can't see. I just don't believe. I do not believe that the average person has done... It's everyone except me. Right. It also says, apparently, that the average driver will honk the horn 15,250 times in their life. That's how you know this is a British survey. In Italy, they can manage that in a day. And interestingly, the average driver will swear or curse 32,000 times, which you may notice is suspiciously close to being exactly double the number of times that they'll honk the horn, which suggests to me that you swear or curse twice for each horn honk.
9: Yep! Stupid!
2: So, we're saving the worst till last. And the real reason that this is a bad week for car passengers, according to Top Gear magazine,
3: the average driver emits more than 912 pints of wind inside a car during their lifetime.
2: 912 pints of wind. No wonder they only get to have sex 6 times. I mean, that's just something. And who measures wind in pints? Pints of wind, please. With a nice foaming head. Oh, yes. So, flatulent, swearing, light-jumping car driver passengers are my candidate there.
0: Right, so there we have it. That's our first batch of bad weeks. It's up to us to decide. So, who's going to win that section?
11: I like the fake bonfire people. I like to pretend to have gone to a bonfire in the first place. You know, stay in. Or
8: stay in and have a jacket potato.
11: Yeah.
8: And emit 912 pints of wind.
0: Yeah. Well, that's what I think.
2: At least near a bonfire.
0: Flatulent, swearing, light jumping car drive passengers.
2: Yeah. Oh, okay. Yeah. So we got.
0: You don't really need an airbag, if that's
2: with two votes, I think, in a kind of Florida style, that fake bonfire people win there.
11: Right.
2: And so that goes forward four.
8: Worst Week of the Week Award, awarded weekly on a week-by-week basis.
2: Thank you, Batman, and that means it's time for...
8: The Sorry second section of Sad, Stupefyingly Stupid Shockers.
0: Now, it's been a bad week for the security services. I'm going to say that again. Services. Bad week for the security services.
2: You've been doing a beer degree.
0: Yeah, I'm not. I love you. bad week for the security services. This week, they successfully prosecuted former spy David Shaler for selling classified information to the national papers. The interesting thing about classified material, of course, is that it doesn't stay classified because eventually, under the 30-year rule, it's put into the public domain. The release of such documents has caused national scandal, revealing, for example, an MI5 plot to topple the Wilson government. And this week, out of the murky depths of the Records Office, came another story, liable to shake British society to its very foundations. A story so explosive, it's had to be kept under wraps for 33 years. The story it told was this. In 1969, at the Royal Botanical Gardens in Kew, a woman named Elvie Morgan, out on her own for a morning stroll, was bitten by a grey squirrel. That's it. A woman... walking round the park, was bitten by a squirrel. Where she was bitten, it doesn't say. Although, given what squirrels spend most of their time collecting, you have to say it's lucky the victim wasn't a man. Especially if they were still attached and the squirrel tried to store them in a tree for the winter. But why classify that? According to the Public Records Office, they can see no reason at all why the material was classified, and they have it down as an administrative error. But they would say that, wouldn't they? I could tell you the truth, but if I did, I'd have to kill Steve. What do you reckon? So that's my candidate. Tinker Tailor Soldier Squirrel.
9: It has been a comparatively bad week for rock stars, or at least all the rock stars who are still around to see it. If you're wondering what I'm on about, I will answer you with a question. What do most of today's most successful music stars have in common? They're dead. True. All the biggest stars at the moment are dead. This year's most successful recording artist has been Elvis. Then, of course, there's yet another new album from the late rapper Tupac Shakur, who has now released twice as many records since he was murdered than he did while he was alive. In fact, that is pretty much the biggest selling point in the music industry right now. I mean, you've always had your rock legends being enshrined beyond the grave, but now you're seeing the rise of artists like Eva Cassidy, who wasn't famous at all when she was alive, and is now pretty much only famous because she's dead. And it kind of makes you wonder if it's worth staying around, really, doesn't it? Everybody forgets everything you ever did that was bad and mundane, and the only

0: loved and revered by everyone who thought you sucked while you were still here. All your records will be bought and played. Once you're dead, you got it made.
1: Thank you.
2: Mitch Ben Masterclass.
1: Bad week now from one of our European partners, Germany. Thank you. Thank you, Batman. Thank you. That's quite enough of that. It was that or a bit of David Hasselhoff, apparently, so that was actually very much the best choice. Now, what's happened in Germany is they've invented a bed that forces you to get up in the morning. How German is that?
3: Oh, what a beautiful morgen. I think maybe I have nice light in.
4: Achtung, this is your bed speaking.
3: Oh, nein, that's another 5 minutes.
4: Raus, raus!
3: No, no, leave me alone.
4: Very well, you leave me with no choice.
1: It's true. It's absolutely true. Like everything else on this show, what is it, Toby?
5: It's funny because it's true.
1: Exactly. Or so we hope. Yes, it is indeed true. A German teenager called Iris Koser has invented something she calls
4: the merciless bed.
1: The merciless bed.
4: The merciless bed.
1: It sounds like Edwina Curry's next novel, but it's not. No, it's what teenagers do in Germany. 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Basically, what the merciless bed is it's got an electric motor under it. It's like the one in Wallace and Gromit. It's got a motor underneath it, and it tips up, and you fall out. And obviously in Germany, this is what they want.
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1: So, that is my candidate, lazy German layabout German people.
9: Great.
1: So, Sue.
10: Yeah, this has been a very bad week for those seeking proof of the existence of God. I'm rather sceptical myself. For one thing, Dan Day is still on our TV screens. No. What omnipotent being would allow that? Nasty, vengeful Old Testament God, that's who. Who, incidentally, is a huge musicals fan. Anyway, a two... I tell you what, row three of Greece, there's always a man with a beard. It's enough for it to me. Anyway, a 2,000-year-old casket, thought by some experts to be the first proof of existence of Jesus Christ outside of the Bible, has been damaged on the journey to its first public showing. The casket is, in fact, a small limestone box, also known as an ossuary. It's thought to have contained the bones of James, the brother of Jesus, and has been dated to the year 63 AD. That's quite specific, isn't it?
11: Yes, yes, we cannot date this small limestone box known as an ossuary exactly, but we believe it to date from around 63 AD.
10: And how did you arrive at this finding?
11: Well, it's got best by 3rd of May AD 63 stamped on the back.
10: And also made in Korea. So this casket or small limestone box known as an ossuary, have I flagged that enough, was sent from Tel Aviv via New York to the Royal Ontario Museum in Toronto. Where Dan Rahimi, the Director of Collections Management, whatever that is, told reporters...
11: In transit, there must have been further impact to the piece or some kind of damage.
10: That's exactly how these people get these jobs, isn't it? All they have to say is, oh, look, the casket's cracked and broken. Well, it wasn't like that when it left Israel, that's all I'm saying. I know.
11: In transit, there must have been further impact to the piece or some kind of damage.
10: Shut up, Dan, you're turning Dutch.
1: That's the end of round two. Very fine selection of candidates. Who did we like from that lot?
12: I think there's got to be the sadistic German bet. I think
9: that's
13: Yeah.
9: Yeah.
13: Lazy German layabout. People.
1: Lazy German layabout.
10: I like the squirrels, though.
1: Yeah, no, I like the idea that this classified secret of someone being bitten by a squirrel, because it suggests that Her Majesty is correct and that there are dark forces at work in this country that we know nothing about, and that they involve squirrels.
9: Yeah, and they go up to people and go,
14: there's a hazelnut in every pie.
1: That means that the people sliding out of German beds going forward for
10: the worst week of the week award, awarded weekly on a week by week basis.
1: There goes Jesus' ossuary again.
5: Right. Now let's move on to
10: section three.
1: Toby.
6: I guess it's a bad week for the depth of human ignorance. I found out this incredible fact. Police in Pennsylvania are dealing with an epidemic of vanilla thieves. Well, apparently, pure vanilla extract, which is used for cooking, must be at least 35% ethyl alcohol. That means it's got the same alcoholic kick as schnapps and vodka. You know, I thought I knew about every way possible to become horribly bladdered, but this is a new one even for me. I mean, perhaps it's been stolen by writers or artists. They love novelty intoxicants. I mean, all the intellectual heavyweights had their own peculiar way of reaching an altered state of creativity. Laudman gave Samuel Taylor Coleridge access to epic poetry. Henri Toulouse-Lautrec painted bizarre blobby women best under the influence of absinthe. I wrote this while swigging a cocktail of vodka and Benelin with a paracetamol chaser, and the giant ants are eating my eyes! I'm fine. I suppose it's a kind of poor man's alcove pop. Well, you know, actually, a poor man's alcove pop is a bottle of meth and a suck of a fruit pastel. Don't knock it till you tried it. So, I'm going to nominate me, because I cannot find any vanilla extract anywhere.
1: It's been a bad week for the bereaved in Holland. Yes, Dutch mourners. Because a firm of undertakers in the town of Haarlem, from which Haarlem takes its name in New York, which used to be New Amsterdam, although it wasn't in New Holland, which was Australia. Confused? Those crazy Dutch people. Anyway, listen. No, basically the problem is children. You see, children get very upset by funerals. Their awareness of mortality is only just dawning. Some of them perhaps have coped with the death of a pet. Some of them maybe have caused the death of a pet.
15: Ooh. Hey, kids. Where's the hamster?
1: This firm of undertakers, right, firm of undertakers in Holland, felt for the children. They felt for the children, their suffering, having to see their parents in pain, coping with the loss, grandparent or a beloved uncle or something. So they thought about it, and they came up with a sensitive and, I think, a rather wonderful solution. They hired a clown.

0: It's true. Rudolf van Wingarden is his name. He's a professional clown, a bit like Charlie Caroli or Ian Duncan Smith, and he will come to your funeral. Well, not your funeral, obviously, but a funeral which you are arranging.
1: I'm arranging a funeral.
2: Whose is it?
1: Yours.
0: Oh, metaphorically, it's Ian Duncan Smith again. Anyway, listen. No, what I want to do is let you judge this scheme from Mr. Wingarden's own words. This is from the Dutch newspaper Der Gelderlander, and Mr. Wingarden tells us this.
3: Imagine adults following the coffin to a burial place.
0: Yep, we're with you.
3: People are using the handkerchiefs. No one dares speak a word. It's all very solemn.
0: Can't fault it so far.
3: Imagine then this clown whispering to the children and at the same time letting out a fart.
0: What?
3: The children start to giggle and their parents get a smile on their faces.
0: This is a funeral, right? They're not supposed to giggle and the parents aren't supposed to get smiles on their faces.
2: And so we commit his body to the ground, earth to earth, ashes to ashes, dust to dust. The family may now return to the limousine.
0: It's just appalling, the whole thing. It's dreadful. It's clearly the result of Holland's lax dope-smoking laws. The clown also told the paper...
3: At the cemetery, I'm trying to let the grief go.
0: Yes, but unfortunately, that's not all you're trying to let go, is it? I mean, if he's like that at a funeral, imagine what he's like in a car, eh? 912 litres, easy. Anyway... bad week for Dutch.
4: Is it just me, or does 912 pints of wind sound like the perfect follow-up to 99 red balloons? Now, this bad week concerns the pilots of the Australian Air Force. The Australian Air Force decided to have a computer-simulated battle. Of course, it said that in future, all wars will be fought by computers, which is a good thing, although it does mean that the nature of war heroes will change from people who are good in combat to people who are good with computers, which is a problem for Hollywood. Because they want heroes like this.
5: Goose, this is Maverick. Goose, Maverick, two bogeys on your tail. I repeat, two bogeys on your tail. I got them.
4: And not like this.
6: Nigel, this is Adrian. I've got a couple of icons on the screen. hang on, I'll press Alt-Control-Delete. Oh, look, if we finish quickly, do you fancy a game of Tekken 4? Oh, I've got a bogey on my mouse mat.
4: Anyway, back to the story, rapidly. The Australian... The Australian Air Force are fighting this simulated battle, but they had to build in special Australian features because, for a start, Australia, unlike anywhere else, has lots of kangaroos, which apparently the Air Force have to be aware of because the herds of kangaroos will scatter, giving away a helicopter's position. So kangaroos had to be built into the simulation. So the Air Marshal or whoever told the IT guys to pop in some kangaroos, and they did. They just took some of the computer's infantry detachments, gave them greater speed of movement, made them bounce a bit, changed their little picture on the screen from a soldier to a kangaroo. Perfect. Until the Australians were demonstrating the simulated war game for some visiting Americans. And just for fun, they decided to fly low over the kangaroos and buzz them. And as predicted, the kangaroos scattered in terror and the pilots carried on until something rather unexpected happened. Because about 2 minutes later, the kangaroos reappeared on the ridge of a hill. But this time, they weren't quite as harmless. This time... They had shoulder-launched Stinger missiles.
7: What's that you say, Skip? You're locked and loaded? Well, fire then, Skip! Oh, what's that you say, Skip? Has someone been injured in an explosion?
4: They shot down the... they pouch-launched, is right. They shot down the helicopter because no one from IT had told the kangaroos that they weren't the infantry anymore. So, that's my candidate. The kangaroo missile-firing Australian Air Force.
0: Fantastic. Right, well, that's the end of Section 3, our final lot of candidates.
4: So who from that lot, then?
8: I've got to vote for any story that has the lines, no one had told the kangaroos they weren't the infantry anymore.
0: Well, I don't mind, really. We could go for the Australian one because that would give us a nice geographical spread.
8: That's great.
0: Let's go for one from Britain, yeah. One from Europe, and one from the rest of the world.
8: I can't believe it's not kangaroos, the geographical spread.
0: You know that joke? I can't believe it's not better.
8: Yes, that's the same.
0: Okay, that means that Australian computer-simulated missile-launching kangaroos join German tipped out of bed slumberers and fake bonfire people in our grand final.
4: Now, audience, it's down to you to decide the winner of
1: the Worst Week of the Week award, awarded weekly on a week by week basis.
0: Okay, Ronnie Scott, audience, choose a loser.
4: It's official, we have a result. This week's guest computer is the Australian Battle Simulation Computer. Fan man, the drum roll, please. In third place is... What's that, Skip? The Kangaroo Missile Firing Australian Air Force. In second place is... Down a mineshaft, fake bonfire people. Which means that this week's winner is... German tipped out of bed slumberers!
0: There we are. Doing our bit there for Anglo-German relations. There we are. They are this week's winners, and they win this week's star prize, a deluxe merciless bed complete with tape of Sue Perkins' maniacal laughter.
4: Hooray. Thanks for listening, and goodbye!
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2: 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Tonight, transcribed from Hollywood, another authentic reenactment of a case from the files of the Texas Rangers.

Ranger Jace Pearson. Texas, more than 260,000 square miles. And 50 men who make up the most famous and oldest law enforcement body in North America.

0: The files of the Texas Rangers come these stories based on fact. Only names, dates, and places are fictitious for obvious reasons. The events themselves are a matter of record.
1: Case for tonight, Bad Blood.
2: It is 7 p.m., September 14th, 1950. In an isolated house trailer in the fields on the outskirts of Cheney, Texas, Joe Prager, an aircraft worker, is packing a suitcase. There is a knock on the trailer door.
3: Just a second.
4: Howdy, Joe.
3: Oh, howdy, Russ.
4: Ain't you going to ask me in?
3: Yeah, sure. Come on in.
4: See you packing already.
3: That's right. What's on your mind, Russ?
4: Well, Joe, I figured 2 weeks is long enough for old friends to be mad at each other. I come to ask you to shake hands.
3: You know, now that you're here, I can't figure just what we've been mad about. Ain't anybody I'd rather shake hands with than you, Russ?
4: You're my boy. But we ain't never going to talk politics again.
3: That's a deal.
4: I didn't want you to leave feeling sore at me. Why are you going, anyhow? Why are you pulling out? Your job's solid. You're needed here.
3: Well, I didn't want anybody to know about it yet, but looks like I'm needed someplace else, too.
4: Huh?
3: Here, read this.
4: Well, going back in the Army, huh? I didn't know you stayed on reserve list.
3: I'm on it, all right.
4: You talk to him about this out at the plant. After all, you're married now. You got a kid. You're in essential work. Maybe you could get out of it.
3: I thought about it, Russ, but I don't want to get out of it. I got kind of a funny feeling about it, a feeling I've had ever since the kid was born. Like, well, maybe if I go again now, maybe I can help so he'll never have to go when he grows up.
4: Yeah, I can't argue against that. Not with two boys of my own, one of them pushing 17. Ella and me are plenty worried about him with this Korea thing.
3: Oh, don't let it get you down, Russ. Boy will be all right. Say, I was just about to fix me some grub. How about joining me?
4: Oh, thanks, but Ella's expecting me home. Say, where's Marge and the baby, anyhow?
3: Oh, she drove the kid up to her mother's today. I got a week more before I report, and we sort of figured we'd go away someplace together, just the two of us, you know, till I have to leave.
4: Yeah, well, when you pulling out of here?
3: Tomorrow, when Marge comes back.
4: Ella'd like to see you and Marge before you go. She's been beefing at me ever since you and me fell out.
3: Yeah, Marge's been bulldogging me about it,
4: well,
3: too.
4: Well, can't you come and have supper with us tomorrow before you go? How about that?
3: Well, that's a deal.
4: Swell. Ella'll be tickled. Well, guess I better be getting home with the old pay envelope. You need any help with anything? I mean, we got a few dollars.
3: No, thanks, Russ. We'll get by.
4: Well, good luck to you, fella. We'll see you tomorrow. Hmm?
3: Sure thing, Russ.
4: Say, if they had to draft somebody, why couldn't they take that brother-in-law of yours?
3: Orville? That'd be giving aid and comfort to the enemy.
4: Yeah. I know Orville ain't giving any aid and comfort to his department out the plant. If we wasn't short-handed, he wouldn't last 10 minutes. Well, good night, Joe.
3: Good night, Russ.

0: Just a second. You forget something? Oh, it's you, Orville.
1: Yeah, it's me.
0: Russ was just here. I thought it was him coming back.
1: I know he was here. Been waiting out back long enough, waiting for him to leave.
0: You could have come in. Russ don't bite.
1: He doesn't like me.
0: Reckon that's your fault, Orville.
1: Oh, sure. Everything's my fault. How come you're sticking up for him? Thought you and him wasn't talking.
0: We are now, and I don't think it's any of your business. What do you want, Orville?
1: Joe, I need some help. I got my check cashed, and I guess I didn't notice it till I was almost home. I got a hole in my pocket. I lost my pay.
0: Do I look like a half-wit to you?
1: Well, I only want...
0: The last time you came to me with that story, you said your pocket was picked. And the time before that, you said you got stuck with a loan you signed for somebody.
1: That's right, Joe. Honest.
0: Stop using the word honest, Orville. Doesn't sound right coming from you. If your money's gone, you lost it in the pay night crap game at Holland.
1: I haven't been near Holland's in weeks. Oh, Joe, you gotta help me. My wife will buck like a maverick under a branding iron if I don't bring some money home. You and Sis got some side money. I know you have.
0: I ain't denying that, but this is one time you ain't dipping your hand into it. Yeah, take a look at this paper. Go ahead, read it.
1: Drafted, huh? Going to play soldier again and leave my sister with a kid to take care of.
0: She and the kid will be taken care of, Orvie. I'll see to that. You never had to give us anything, and you never will.
1: Joe, I need money. And I ain't leaving here without it.
0: There's nothing here for you, Orvin. Better try someplace else.
1: I said I wasn't leaving without that money.
0: Well, I reckon you'll be here a long time then, Orvin. You have to excuse me. I'm going to fix my supper.
1: I ain't going to ask you again, Joe.
0: Glad to hear.
1: Just going to keep ignoring me, huh? Like I wasn't even here.
0: That's right.
1: Maybe I can make you pay a little attention with this.
2: Orvin, put that down.
1: No! I'm going to help you dish out your supper like this! I told you, Joe!
3: The body of Joe Prager was discovered when his wife returned to their trailer home early the following day. Sheriff Vern Lamont immediately called for the help of a Texas Ranger. Ranger Jace Pearson was assigned. He joined the sheriff at the scene of the crime shortly after noon.
4: I've kept the whole field blocked off, Jace. Nobody's been near the place except Prager's wife and me and the deputies.
5: Good. Where's the wife?
4: Sitting over there in her car. Tried to get her to go into town to the hotel, but she won't. She's in kind of a daze.
5: Shock. That's natural.
4: You want to talk to her?
5: It wouldn't help when she's like that. Maybe by the time we've had a look around, she'll break down and cry it out, and then we may be able to get something. Let's have a look inside the trailer.
4: Right. There's the body. And there's the murder weapon. Wrought iron frying pan.
5: Won't be able to pull any prints off that. Metal's too coarse.
4: That's why I just let it lay there.
5: Medical examiner estimate the time of death?
4: He figured it was between 6 and 8 o'clock last night.
5: Suitcase on the bed, half packed. Prager trying to run away from something?
4: No, I don't think so. Letter on the table here explains it. Was in the Army Reserve. Called back to duty.
5: I see. Where was he working here?
4: Out to the aircraft plant, other side of town. Spot welder.
5: How come his wife didn't report this until this morning?
4: Well, she was away for the night.
5: They got a baby? Baby oil and nipple jar on the dresser there.
4: Yeah, that's why the wife was away. She took the kid to her mother's up in Abilene. Come back this morning.
5: You check on that?
4: First thing. Got a list of eating places. She stopped at both ways, and she gassed up at a mobile station in Abilene last night after she got there.
5: Spots her away from here, all right. Let's check around outside.
4: All right. Will it be okay for the medical examiner to move the body now?
5: Yeah, I think so. How come they parked their trailer out here instead of using one of the parks near town?
4: Save money, I guess. Rents are high with the plant working full blast.
5: Gasoline lamp in the trailer for light, but what'd they do for water?
4: Well, there's a well out back. Used to be a house here some time ago, but it was moved. They had everything they needed to get by.
5: I see.
4: Want to walk out to the road where our cars are? I can send one of the boys into the funeral home to arrange a pickup.
5: All right. Wait a minute, Sheriff. Watch your feet.
4: What's the matter?
5: These car tracks up the road to the trailer.
4: Prager's own car, I reckon. Same tracks all over the road from coming and going.
5: Different tire pattern and a couple of the soft spots, though. Look here.
4: Yeah.
5: Overlaps most of the older tracks, but Prager's car tracks go over the strange tread once. Right here.
4: Yeah, I see what you mean. Another car must have driven in here after Ms. Prager left yesterday. And that spot is where she drove over the tracks when she came back this morning.
5: It's the way I measure it. We can pull a cast off that tread. May help us run down the car. Hey, one of your deputies coming up the road now.
4: Well, that isn't one of my boys.
5: Why'd they let him in?
4: I don't know. Hey, you!
2: Yeah?
4: How'd you get in here?
2: I come to help my sister.
5: Who is your sister?
2: Marge, Prager's wife. He was my brother-in-law. That's why the deputies let me through.
4: All right. Your sister's sitting in the car back there. Reckon she does need somebody with her at that.
2: Thanks.
5: Wait a minute.
2: Yeah, Ranger?
5: Walk along the edge of the road. Stay out of the tire tracks.
2: Why?
4: Because we're asking you to. Isn't that good enough?
2: Well, I only ask you for a reason, that's all.
5: What's your name?
2: Orville James.
5: You work with your brother-in-law?
2: Well, yeah, sure. Out at the plant. Not in the same department, though.
4: How'd you know your brother-in-law had been killed?
2: I didn't know. Until I saw your deputies down by the road, and they told me.
5: Isn't the aircraft plant working today?
2: Yeah, sure it is.
5: It's on the other side of town. What brought you out here now?
2: I got a lift out during lunch to see my sister.
4: That'd just about take your whole lunch hour. And more if you didn't catch a ride back right away.
5: You make a habit of hitchhiking out here on your lunch hour?
2: No, of course I don't.
5: And why'd you do it today?
2: What are you asking me all this for? You trying to pin something on me?
4: Reckon that's going to depend on how you answer. Come on, talk up.
2: Well, I wanted to ask her about my mother. I knew that she'd been up home, see, and I wanted to find out how my mother was.
5: I see. Your mother been sick?
2: Yeah. No, she's been all right, I reckon.
5: And why the rush to get out here this afternoon? Why not tonight, after work?
2: Because I wanted to come, that's all. Anything else you want to know?
4: Yes. When did you see your brother-in-law last?
2: I don't know, 3, maybe 4 days ago.
5: Not yesterday?
2: No.
5: Not even at work?
2: It's a big plant, Ranger. Joe and me didn't even work in the same building.
5: What time did you quit yesterday?
2: 5 o'clock.
5: Then you weren't working between, say, 6 and 8 o'clock last night?
2: No.
4: Then where were you at that time?
5: And who was with you?
2: Well, I cashed my check at Holland's and then...
5: And then what? Did you come out here?
2: Yeah.
4: What?
2: I said yes, I come out here. I'd have told you before if you hadn't started to question me so funny.
5: Why'd you say you hadn't seen Prager in 3 or 4 days if you saw him last night?
2: I didn't see him last night.
4: Listen, you just told us you
2: came out here. I told you I'd come out here, but I didn't see Joe. I changed my mind about going in because there was a car parked here. Joe had company.
4: Well, that fits in, Jace. Those car tracks.
5: Yeah, but it still doesn't tell us why Orville didn't go in.
2: I'll tell you why if you let me. I recognized the car. It belongs to Russ Newcomb. And I didn't want to go in while he was there because I didn't want to get mixed up in any argument.
5: Who's Russ Newcomb? And why should there be an argument?
2: Russ works out at the plant, too. Him and Joe had been friends, but they fell out a couple of weeks ago. Hadn't been talking.
4: Then why would Newcomb be visiting here?
2: Why don't you ask Newcomb that?
5: It took a long time for you to suggest that, Orville, considering that Prager's dead and you knew that there'd been bad blood between him and the man you say was here last night.
2: I don't like to throw suspicion on a man for murder, Ranger. But you're mighty quick suspecting me. A man ain't likely to kill his brother-in-law. Newcomb had the reason, not me. Now, you're going to let me go to my sister, ain't you?
5: Jace. All right, Orville. Go ahead.
4: Yeah. Looks like this thing is cracking easy, Jace.
5: It sure does. You better get out to the aircraft plant.
4: Yeah. We got enough to pick up Newcomb, all right?
5: We got more than that. That tire track on the road matches Newcomb's car. We got enough on Newcomb to send him to Huntsville.
6: You are listening to Tales of the Texas Rangers, starring Joel McRae as Ranger Jace Pearson. We continue now with tonight's case, Bad Blood. An authentic story from the files of the Texas Rangers.
5: We drove out to the aircraft plant. News of Prager's death hadn't reached the place yet. We were directed to Russ Newcomb's section leader, and he pointed Newcomb out to us. He was on a welding job.
7: Hey! Hey, you up there! Newcomb!
8: Yeah! Knock off a minute and come down from that wing, will you?
9: Be right there. for you.
5: Go into the office where we can talk.
9: Sure, I'll be glad to.
10: Yeah, Sheriff, what's up? You find the woman who owned that purse?
5: Purse? What purse? What are you talking about?
10: The purse I turned into your office about 2 months ago. Money in it, don't you remember? Oh, that was on a Sunday. Guess I look different in a work outfit.
5: Oh, yeah. What's this about, Sheriff?
10: I thought he looked familiar. Turned in a woman's purse he found in the streets a couple of months back. No identification in it, and the owners never claimed it.
5: Oh?
10: The way you're talking, Sheriff, I reckon it isn't a purse you want to see me about.
5: No, it isn't. You know Joe Prager?
10: Know him? Why, Joe's one of my best friends.
5: When did you see him last?
10: Only last night out to his place. Why, what's the matter? Joe in some kind of trouble?
5: You say he was a good friend. Other people say you weren't on speaking terms for the last couple of weeks.
10: We weren't until last night. We got in a dumb political argument one day during lunch here. Both got hotter than we should have.
11: But you patched it up last night.
10: Yeah, when word got around that Joe was quitting, going away, well, I went out and buried the hatchet.
5: You sure you mean a hatchet, not a frying pan?
10: Look, you fellas asking me something, but you ain't telling me nothing.
5: You talked politics again with Prager last night?
10: No, we just shook hands, and I asked him to bring his wife over for supper tonight, and then I left, that's all.
11: Prager's still alive when you left?
10: Well, what do you mean he was still alive? You telling me Joe Prager's dead?
5: He was beaten to death last night with an iron frying pan.
10: Beaten to death? Joe?
5: You see anybody else at the trailer?
10: No. We're alone. Just the two of us.
11: Newcomb, the law requires me to warn you that anything you say from here on can be used against you.
10: Used against me for what? You're talking like I'm under arrest.
11: You are under arrest. For the murder of Joe Prager.
5: We took Newcomb back to Cheney and locked him up. Meanwhile, Prager's body had been brought into the funeral home. I went over to see Mrs. Prager to see if she could give further verification of a quarrel between her husband and the man under arrest.
12: Yeah. Joe told me that had some kind of an argument. But I didn't think it'd ever be as bad as this. I didn't think Russ would kill him.
1: Why don't you leave her alone, Ranger? I'd already told you there was bad blood. Now maybe you'll believe me.
5: Other witnesses aren't going to hurt anything, Orville.
12: I'm all right, Orville. He's got to find out everything he wants to know.
1: What else do they need to know? If you ask me, they got enough of a case right now.
5: If we ask you. But so far, nobody has. And until somebody does, how about keeping quiet?
1: All right. You're the law. Go ahead and make them miserable. I'm going over to Holland, sis. I'll be there if you want me.
5: I'm sorry to keep after you like this, Mrs. Prager. Did your husband ever have any trouble with anybody besides Newcomb?
12: No.
5: Was he in fear of anybody, worried about anything?
12: No. Well, he was worried at first when the army letter came. But when we decided it was right for him to go, he didn't worry anymore. Just figured out things so me and the baby could get along. We even had a little money saved. We were going away together for a week, just Joe and me. To the place we went on our honeymoon. We were going to have so much fun. Now I'll have to use that money to bury him.
5: I'm sorry, ma'am.
12: Why did Russ do a thing like this to Joe? Why? Why?
5: I don't know, ma'am. I've never been able to figure out why men do a lot of things they do to each other. I went back to the sheriff's office. It looked like the case against Newcomb was just about closed, but it opened again. Opened wide when the sheriff showed me the personal effects that had been removed from Prager's body.
11: Look at this, Jace.
5: Bank book, isn't it?
11: Yep. Prager's. It was in his shirt pocket. Take a look at that last line. Drew out every dime he had yesterday afternoon.
5: Mrs. Prager told me they had some savings. They were going to use it to go away. Reckon that's why he drew it out.
11: Yesterday was payday at the plant, too, Jace. So Prager should have had this amount he withdrew, $312 plus his pay.
5: Wasn't there any money on him?
11: Less than a dollar in change. I had my deputies go out and comb that trailer. Cupboards, dishes. They didn't find a dime.
5: Newcomb turn any money over to the jailer when you booked him?
11: About $5, that's all. But he had time to hide that money. All we got to do is find out where he hid it.
5: If he did hide it.
11: What do you mean?
5: That purse Newcomb found a couple of months ago, the one he turned into you. He mentioned that there was some money in it.
11: That's right.
5: A little over $100.
11: What are you thinking?
5: I'm thinking about motives. We've been figuring Newcomb killed Prager because he was nursing a grudge. Robbery angle changes that picture.
11: Yeah. Yeah, it sure does. Fellow who finds money and turns it in when he could keep it isn't likely to kill somebody and steal from him. Unless, of course, he was trying to cover up.
5: He said he'd invited the Pragers to supper tonight, and they were going to come.
11: That's right.
5: You check on Orville's movements last night, see if he was telling the truth?
11: Had my deputy do it. Only place to check was Holland's, and he was there all right after work. Cashed his check there, like you said, then got in a crap game with some of the boys in the washroom.
5: He couldn't have played very long, or he wouldn't have gotten to Prager's by 7 o'clock when Newcomb was there.
11: I don't get what you're driving at.
5: Orville must have lost in that crap game. Game like that between fellows who work together, the winners usually stick to the end.
11: Yeah, they get sore at a winner who quits until they've had a chance to get even.
5: Your deputies find any sign of bloody clothing when they check Newcomb's place?
11: Nope, but they're checking the cleaning shops now.
5: You know where Newcomb lives?
11: Sure. You want to go over there?
5: Just into the neighborhood. I want to talk to Newcomb's butcher. Come on.
11: Newcomb's butcher? What can he tell you?
5: What Mrs. Newcomb ordered for tonight's dinner? I saw the butcher, and his answer to my question pulled Newcomb back a step away from the electric chair. I got in my car and started to drive toward the field in Prager's trailer.
11: You look like you learned something, Jace.
5: I did. Mrs. Newcomb ordered stew meat yesterday for tonight's supper. She called up this morning and changed the order to lamb chops. 12 lamb chops.
11: That mean anything to you?
5: And changing from stew meat to lamb chops sounds like she was expecting company. When she orders lamb chops for her own family, she usually gets 8.
11: I see. The other 4 chops could have been for Prager and his wife then.
5: I think so. And Prager was dead when she ordered them.
11: Well, Newcomb could have told her to order them for a cover-up.
5: Could have, but it's a little too smart. He didn't strike me as being that clever.
11: Yeah, I'm going to go along with that. I think you're right. But what do you expect to find at the trailer?
5: I don't know. I want to look around a lot more than we did before. I shouldn't have waited this long.
11: Didn't seem to be any reason for it with the case we had against Newcomb.
5: Well, there's a reason now. We need a new case, and I got a hunch which way it's going to point.
11: I don't know, Jace. We've fine-combed that trailer, and there's nothing we didn't see before. And the only strange car track you found on the road was Newcomb.
5: Hey, wait a minute, Sheriff. Somebody was sitting down here by the well. Leaned back against it and had his feet stretched out. You can see where the edges of his heels were resting on the ground.
11: Yeah.
5: Circle out around the back here. Let's do a little trail cutting.
11: You figure the killer took off away from the road?
5: If he was on foot, it'd be his best bet. If he went to the highway and walked, somebody might have seen him. If he had blood on his clothes, he'd steer clear of town until it was late and everybody was sleeping.
11: All right, Jace. Which way do you want me to go?
5: Circle out that way. I'll work from this side.
11: Okay. Hey, Jace.
5: Yeah, Sheriff.
11: Orville was on foot.
5: I know he was. That's why we're looking. We found the trail just as it was getting dark. It led into open country. I got my horse charcoal from the trailer behind my car while the sheriff went to a nearby farm to borrow a mount. It was dark when he caught up to me.
11: You still on the trail, or you're cutting to pick it up?
5: I lost it a couple of times further back, but I'm on it now. You know this country back here?
11: No, I've ridden it before. We'll be coming to the Horner River soon, about a half mile farther.
5: River angles toward town, doesn't it?
11: Sure does. Cuts under that bridge just outside Cheney.
5: That may be the way the killer followed to get back to town. Let's ride for the riverbank and see if we can pick up tracks there. May save us time.
11: Good idea. Dig, boy.
5: Ah, come on. Ah, Charkey. We found tracks on the bank, all right. Just a few that led to the edge of the water, and that was all. We cut back and forth on both banks for hours before we picked up a sign. He'd come out of the river on rock, and we barely spotted the place where he'd marked the ground again.
11: That's it, all right, Jace. Same heel impression.
5: He had us fooled for a while, all right. Now let's go. Come on, Sharky.
13: Yeah, come on, boy.
5: What's that up there ahead? Looks like a shack of some kind.
11: I don't know, Jace. Quite a few shacks in here along the river. A lot of deer around. Some folks keep places for fishing and hunting.
5: His tracks lead right to it.
11: Yeah.
5: Get on, boy. Come on, Sharky.
11: Yeah, he stopped here, all right.
5: Flash your light on that door.
11: Yeah. Yeah. Lock's been sprung. It's open.
5: Yeah, he was here, all right. Left his marks in the dust on the floor. I guess nobody's been using the place for quite a spell.
11: Yeah. There's something else, too. Foot locker here. Lock on it's busted, too.
5: Shirts and jeans in there.
11: I'd like to bet there's one set missing. Orville or whoever it was stopped here to change clothes. He must have known the setup.
5: There's a funny smell in here, Sheriff. Like the place been smoked up not long ago. There's something burning.
11: Pot-bellied stove there.
5: Yeah.
11: Anything in it?
5: Plenty. Clothes that didn't quite burn. Smells from kerosene he poured on them. But he came through the river, so his pants were wet. Fire must have smoldered out after he left.
11: Better pull those things out and see if we can save enough of them for identification.
5: It's enough, all right. Look at this. Bloodstain didn't even wash off when he came through the water.
11: We prove who owns these things, and we've got our man.
5: We'll be able to prove it. Look, shirt was bundled up with the wet pants, just enough to save most of the collar and this.
11: Mm-hmm. Laundry mark.
5: Let's get back to town. It was daybreak when we got back to Cheney. We got what we were after on our third laundry stop. A half-burned shirt belonged to Orville James. We went to his home. His wife was at the funeral parlor with Mrs. Prager, so he was there alone.
2: What you want from me now?
5: Sheriff's got a few things rolled up in that poncho. I thought maybe you might be able to identify them.
2: Who they belong to? Joe or Newcomb?
5: We want you to tell us. All right, Sheriff, unroll them.
11: Recognize these?
5: What's the matter, Orville? You look kind of sick.
2: I'm just upset about Joe, that's all. I was at the funeral home with my sister almost all night.
5: Well, you ever seen these things before?
2: Yeah. Yeah, I've seen them.
11: Whose are they?
2: I could be wrong, I guess, but they look like Newcomb's.
5: That's funny.
2: Well, what's funny about it? Looks like they were burned quite a bit.
5: Yeah, but they were too wet to burn all the way.
2: Guess that gives you a real tight case against Newcomb now, doesn't it? It does, doesn't it?
5: A perfect case, except for the laundry mark on the shirt.
2: Laundry mark?
11: That's right, Orville. Your laundry mark.
2: But there can't be a laundry mark. There can't be a laundry...
11: Keep your hands off those things. You heard him, Orville.
2: Let me go. Let me go. Oh, my arm.
5: Better hold still. Come on. Let's go.
2: My wife... My wife always hounding me for money. Always screaming about how hard she worked. Always yelling about how she was ruining her hands scrubbing greasy work shirts. But she wasn't. She was sending them out. Laundry boxes. The lazy pig. I'll kill her. I'll kill her.
5: You're not going to kill anybody, Orville. Your killing days are over. Open the door, will you, Sheriff?
11: Sure.
5: All right, Orville. In the car. Let's go.

0: Orville James broke down at his trial and confessed the robbery slaying of his brother-in-law. He was found guilty in less than 20 minutes and sentenced to Huntsville for the rest of his natural life.
1: Next week, Joel McRae in another authentic reenactment of a case from the files of the Texas Rangers.

currently seen starring in the Universal International Technicolor production, Frenchie. Tonight's cast included Tony Barrett, Paul Frees, Whitfield Connor, Sam Edwards, Parley Bear, and Barbara Luddy. This story was transcribed and adapted by Joel Murcutt, and the program was produced and directed by Stacy Keats. This is Hal Gibney speaking.

0: Three chimes mean good times on NBC. Tomorrow, the voice of Firestone presents Metropolitan Opera basso Cesare Siepi in a melodic variety of operatic selections. Your Monday evening of music also includes the telephone hour, and tomorrow's guest artist is the renowned coloratura soprano Lily Pons. Among Miss Pons' selections tomorrow is the beautiful aria from Rigoletto, Cara Nome. Phil Baker asks the $64 question next on NBC.
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2: We present King Street Junior by Jim Eldridge, starring Carl Howman as Philip Sims and James Grout as Mr. Beeston, the head teacher.
3: Good morning, Mr.
4: Long. Good morning, Iqbal. Hey, Jazz.
3: Mr. Long, did you see the telly last night?
4: If you're going to ask me about that programme on sex and fish...
3: The news about Bangladesh.
4: Oh, yes, the floods. Dreadful, wasn't it?
3: Oh, you mean Ajaz has still got family out there, you know?
5: There's his granny, and I've got uncles, and loads of cousins.
4: Yeah, she must be very worried about them.
3: We hope you're all right. There was hundreds dead, Mr. Long.
4: Yes, I know, but there are lots of people out there doing everything they can.
3: Well, that's what me and Ajaz was wondering. If we could do anything to help.
4: In what way?
3: We wondered if we could collect some money and send it out there.
5: That'd help, wouldn't it, Mr. Long?
4: Yeah, it certainly would.
3: The thing is, no one will give it to us, because we're kids. They think we want it for ourselves so we can spend it.
4: I see what you're getting at.
3: So we thought, if you did it...
4: The school, you mean?
5: And it's not just us. There's loads of kids in the school who've got families in Bangladesh.
4: Right.
5: And if they don't get food, all the babies will die.
4: Right, okay, I'll go and see Mr. Beeston about it.
3: But it's got to be done soon, hasn't it?
4: I know. You'll leave it to me.
5: Because it's money for food as well, Mr. Long. Because with all the fields flooded, they can't get anything to eat.
6: Just propped up in conversation. Valerie, this friend of mine, teaches there, and she said I ought to apply for the job.
7: A headship? Well, how do you feel about it?
6: Well, obviously, I'm very interested.
7: Well, I should think so. And Parkside Lower.
6: That's what I mean. It's a really nice school, a great staff, and it's lower school children, 5 to 9. It's my age range.
7: It'd be perfect for you.
6: And I know I can do the admin side of things. I've stood in as deputy head here for, 3 or 4 times.
7: Do you know why the head's leaving?
6: Ill health. Apparently, she's got cancer.
7: Oh, dear.
6: She's not that old, either.
7: Oh, it's sad.
6: Yes.
7: Mind you could hang on and wait for the headship here.
6: Wait being the operative word.
7: Well, I don't know. Fred's only got another year or two, and Mr. Beeston can't go on forever.
6: I'd be old and grey by the time he packs it in.
7: Well, true, he does seem pretty indestructible. Still, you ought to go and see him about this Parkside job.
6: Oh, I intend to. After all, if I do decide to go for it, I shall need him on my side.
8: That is nonsense, Mrs. Rudd.
9: It is not nonsense.
8: It is. A good book is one that someone thinks is good. It's all down to personal opinion.
9: So you believe that this mutant teenage ninja hero turtles, or whatever it's called, is a good book, do you?
8: Well, to the kids who like it, yes it is.
9: Nonsense.
8: Look, you can't lay down hard and fast rules about what is and is not good.
9: Of course you can. That is what we mean by standards,
10: Mr. Sims. In my matches?
9: Ah, now I'm sure Mr. Holliday will agree with me.
10: No fear.
9: What?
10: You take your life in your hands agreeing with anybody in this place. There's bound to be somebody who's going to disagree. And before you know it, you get dragged into an argument.
8: Wise man.
9: What I was saying to Mr. Sims...
10: Don't tell me. I only came looking for my maps.
9: I insist on telling you.
10: Yes, I thought you would.
9: Mr. Sims and I are on the library subcommittee that's meeting tonight.
10: Not another committee.
8: Yes.
10: Seems the whole world's made up of committees these days.
9: You're on the safe driving committee.
10: Oh, that's different. That's important.
9: And so is this, Mr. Holliday. It's about books, about literacy.
8: That's right. Not good or bad books, but literacy.
9: And the standards of...

0: literacy.
1: Yes, all right. Anyway, we're meeting to discuss what books to buy with the library funds.
0: Witch books.
2: Oh, you're going to buy books about witches?
0: Don't be facetious.
2: I wasn't.
0: But that's the point I'm trying to make. Which books to buy? In fact, I've already spoken to Miss Lewis about it.
2: I thought she was on the library committee.
0: Yes, but I'm trying to save us all a lot of pointless talking tonight.
2: Oh, you'll be lucky.
0: But we need good books, Mr. Holliday.
1: We need enjoyable books.
2: Yes, and I need my matches. Who's pinched my matches? Has anybody seen my matches?
0: Really, Mr. Sims, I find it quite impossible to have a reasonable discussion with that man.
3: Where on earth have they got to?
4: What have you lost?
3: Have you got the cash flow projections?
4: I don't think so.
3: Well, they're not in this pile.
4: I'll tell you what I have got. That's a headache trying to cope with this lot. If I'd wanted to be an accountant, I'd have gone into accountancy.
3: Well, they've got to be done.
4: I know they have. But all this business management stuff. You know, I can see the day coming when a head teacher will look at a child and say, good heavens, it's years since I've seen one of those up close.
3: The cash flow projections, have another look, please.
4: Oh, yes, all right. Bought ledger. Sales ledger. Debit forecasts. Here it is. Oh. Cash flow projections.
3: Good. Now, you need to check those against the bought ledger to see if the projections are holding.
4: Oh, no.
5: Oh, good. Caught you.
4: You sound like the VAT man.
5: Paperwork getting to you, eh?
4: No. I'm just contemplating how to get rid of it without anyone noticing.
5: Chuck it out the window.
3: Oh, don't encourage him, Mr. Long.
4: Anyway, what can I do for you? But if it's anything to do with cash flow, I'd advise you to get out now before I strangle you.
5: Well, it's about cash, but not that sort.
4: What sort?
5: A couple of lads stopped me on the way in and asked if we could run a sort of appeal fund. You know, the floods in Bangladesh.
3: Oh, yes, I saw it on the news last night. A terrible thing to happen.
4: Yeah. A disaster fund? That sounds like a good idea.
5: That's why I wanted to get hold of you before Assembly. If you could make an announcement about it in Assembly...
4: Hang on. Have you mentioned this to the rest of the staff?
5: No. I came straight in here.
4: Well, I think you should, before we do anything else.
5: They're not going to object, surely.
4: I'm sure they won't, but they do like to be consulted. If I stand up at Assembly and announce it just like that out of the blue, well, you know what they're like. And you're going to need their cooperation.
5: Yeah, but it's urgent.
4: There she blows.
5: I think we ought to treat it as an emergency disaster fund, which will mean raising the money in a week.
3: Miss Anne, you'll need to set up a special bank account.
4: Oh, more paperwork.
5: Sorry about that.
4: That's all right, Mr. Long. Come on, let's get off to Assembly so I can remind myself what children look like.
1: Get this appeal fund started.
5: Right away.
6: Is there any water left in the kettle?
1: Yes, just boiled.
6: Oh, great.
5: I've been onto the Bangladesh High Commission this morning to see what they're doing about it, and they've already set up a disaster fund.
1: There'll be a lot of people want to help.
5: The thing is, if our kids are going to do it in a week, they'll need a lot of support from us.
1: All the official staff for a start.
6: Well, you can count me in.
5: Sure.
1: Well, I'm tied up at this library committee tonight, but once that's out of the way, I'm all yours.
5: Terrific.
6: How are you going to organise it?
5: Well, I thought I'd let the kids do most of the groundwork. They're really keen. In fact, they'd be disappointed if they didn't let them go.
0: Do you know, I'm sure this is a fly in my coffee.
2: Where? Oh, I can't see anything.
0: Yeah. Do you see it?
2: Oh, looks pretty small to be a fly.
0: Flies do come in all shapes and sizes, you know.
2: Yeah, looks more like a tea leaf to me.
0: This is coffee.
2: Yes, but sometimes tea leaves get stuck to the spoon, don't they? I used one the other day.
0: I don't see Miss Lewis. Do you know where she is?
2: Why? Is she good in flies?
0: I wanted to have a further word with her about tonight's library committee meeting.
2: Well, I thought I saw her heading towards Biston's office at the start of break.
0: And then I shall see her later.
2: It hasn't moved.
0: What hasn't?
2: If that's a fly, it hasn't moved.
0: Of course it won't have moved. It's either drowned or killed by the heat.
2: Hot coffee? Lucky for some. I never get here in time to have a really hot drink.
7: And one good thing is, I already know most of the staff at Parkside. And it's a small school. I quite like that.
4: It's manageable.
7: Exactly.
4: So, how can I help?
7: I don't really know, but I thought you should know I was thinking about it and... Well, I wanted to ask your advice.
4: On whether or not you should apply?
7: Yes.
4: Well, it sounds to me as though you've already decided.
7: Yes, perhaps I have.
4: Well, the only note of caution I'd give you is that the job of head teacher isn't like it used to be. Even that of being head of a lower school. In fact, if I'd known years ago how the job was going to change and what it would eventually entail, well, I don't think I'd have gone for it. Well, and on that happy note...
7: Yes.
4: Well, you did ask for my advice.
7: I know, and thanks.
0: excuse me.
4: It's all right, Mrs. Stone, we've finished.
3: No, it's Miss Lewis.
7: Yes?
3: I've just had a telephone call for you.
7: Oh?
3: He didn't give his name. He said he'd make contact with you later.
7: Ah, oh, right.
4: Probably the patron saint of head teachers warning you off as well.
7: I think I'm a big enough girl to make up my own mind. But thanks anyway.
3: Let me guess. The headship of Parkside?
4: Word travels fast in this place.
3: Well, what do you think?
4: What, of the job or of her getting it?
3: Both.
4: Well, she's good enough, there's no question. Mind, it depends on who else applies.
3: Of course.
4: But the job itself... Oh. No, I wouldn't touch it if I were her.
3: You don't mean that.
4: I don't mind telling you, Mrs. Stone, these last few weeks... You know, I think it's the first time ever since I started teaching that I really felt like packing it all in.
8: If I can bring this meeting of the library subgroup to order. Thank you. Now, the first and main item on the agenda is the purchase of works of fiction for the school library. And you should each have in front of you a list of the books recommended by members of this committee, as well as by other interested parties, such as parents and county librarians.
7: Can I ask, how much is our allocation exactly?
8: We have £135 to spend.
1: Oh, so say at £2.50 a paperback, that's...
7: About 50-odd books.
0: I make it 54.
8: Yes, incidentally, I did notice when examining your lists that there does seem to be some considerable divergence of opinion.
1: But that's good, isn't it? The way we represent the broad spectrum.
0: A term which gives some of these suggested titles a credibility they do not merit.
7: Well, surely a book's a book. What
0: but some of these are virtually comics, hardly likely to promote good reading.
1: I think Mrs. Rudd is taking too narrow a view over this.
0: I am not.
1: If I can point out that two of your suggestions, the ones by Charles Dickens, were first published as serials in popular magazines of the day.
0: I am well aware of that, Mr. Sims.
1: Good.
0: But you aren't seriously suggesting that some of your titles, this neighbour's book, for example, will in time be considered a classic?
1: Of course I'm not. All I'm saying is that Dickens was a popular writer. If he was alive today, he'd probably be writing for EastEnders or Coronation Street.
0: What nonsense.
1: I bet he would.
8: I think it might be easier if we all spoke through the chair.
7: Mr. Chairman.
8: Yes, Miss Lewis.
7: Can I suggest, to save time, that we try and pinpoint those titles we all agree on? Then we'll at least arrive at a shortlist from which we can make our final choices.
0: With no prior discussion?
7: Yes, of the shortlist. But if we discuss every book on each list, we'll be here for hours, and then probably reach no definite conclusions.
1: Yes, I second that motion.
8: Can I have a show of hands?
7: Yeah.
8: Thank you. The motion is carried.
0: This is expediency taking precedence over quantity.
8: Right. The first book on Mr. Anderson's list is The Completely Misleading Guide to School by John Etheridge. And I see this next book is on three different lists. The Demon Headmaster by Gillian Cross. Agreed?
1: Yes.
8: Thank you. So that gives us a short list of 47
7: books.
8: I'll take your word for it, Miss Lewis.
1: Would it help if we knew the price of each book? I mean, then we can see what they all add up to. Well, it might make it easier to decide which ones to drop.
0: The idea of dropping Jane Austen because she might cost 5p more than Star Trek seems to me some form of insanity.
8: It is about money, I'm afraid, Mrs.
0: It
8: Rudd.
0: Should be about standards.
7: Well, standards cost money nowadays.
8: Mr. Sims has suggested that we price the books on the shortlist. Do you wish that to be taken as a motion, Mr. Sims?
0: But wouldn't that delay us reaching a final decision?
8: That depends on the mood of the committee. If Mr. Sims's suggestion is adopted, it would mean deferring our decision until the next meeting.
7: Which we could bring forward as an emergency meeting to, say, next week?
1: Well, we wouldn't want expediency to take precedence over quality.
8: Do I have a seconder for the motion?
7: Yes, I second.
8: Oh, thank you, Mrs. Bisworth. Right. If we can vote, those for the motion, 2, 3, 4, and those against, 1. Right. Now, if we can move on to the next item on our agenda, a suggestion from Mr. Sims.
1: Thank you, Mr. Ellis. Well, I've got to say that while this isn't to do directly with books as such, it is to do with reading and with the school library.
8: Carry on, Mr. Sims.
1: Well, I'd like to think the library was a welcoming place for all the children, including those who can't read very well, for whatever reason. So what I'd like to suggest is that we have one section in the library devoted to comics.
0: Comics?
1: Yes, a sort of comic library.
0: Well, I've heard some things...
8: Please, Mrs. Rudd.
1: Now, it won't cost us anything... because we'll ask the children to donate their old comics when they're finished with them.
0: Really?
1: But it'll be a real incentive for those children who can only look at pictures. It'll bring them into the library. That important first step to proper reading.
7: Oh, I'm sorry I'm late, Jeremy. Have you been waiting long?
9: No, not to worry.
7: Oh, it all went on longer than I expected. You know how it is.
9: Now, hang on, get your breath back. Now, what would you like to drink?
7: I think a double tonic with ice and lemon, please.
9: Okay. Excuse me. Two double tonics, please, ice and lemon.
10: Come here.
9: Well, how'd it go?
7: You know, like all committee meetings, long, tedious, contentious.
9: Yes, I sometimes wonder why people do them.
7: Oh, probably because it's more fun than watching television.
9: That's debatable.
10: Here we are, sir.
9: Oh, great,
10: thanks. That'll be 190, please.
9: Okay, 150, 70, 90, there you go.
10: Cheers, mate.
7: Well, let's go and sit down, shall we?
9: Yeah, right, lead on.
7: Oh, excuse me.
5: Oh, sorry.
7: Oh, thank you.
5: No.
7: Do you mind? Oh, right. Anyway, how was your day?
9: You sound like something out of one of those magazine articles. A day in the life of Jeremy Foster, dentist. Interesting day today, sore teeth, filled teeth, etc., etc.
7: How unusual, Dr. Foster.
9: Yeah. How about you?
7: Oh, the usual. Sore children, etc., etc.
9: Ah, what fascinating lives we lead. And how's your mother?
7: Oh, do we have to?
9: Well, I'd rather not, but it does affect you.
7: Yes, but not now, please.
9: We could always go back to my place for a while.
7: Now, that sounds like a better idea.
9: That's what I thought. So, let's drink up, shall we? Mm.
11: Hello there, Mr. Sims.
1: Oh, hello there.
11: They haven't banned you from the staff room, have they?
1: No. I just want to get some things ready for the first period.
11: Well, how did it go last night? Any blood spilt?
1: Ah, well, I'd better warn you that Mrs. Rudd might be on to you about it.
11: About what, Mr. Sims?
1: Comics. She says they are ungrammatical, shoddy, violent and crude, and they promote bad behaviour, bad language, and apparently most of the problems of the world today.
11: But why will she be after me? I only read them in private.
1: Well, I put forward a motion that we have a comics section in the library.
11: Oh, no.
1: The committee accepted it, and I'm putting up a notice today to ask for donations.
11: You do know how to get her going, don't you? I just wish you'd think about me for a change.

0: right, sit down. Quietly.
1: Quietly.
0: Now, I want to talk to you today about a terrible disaster that has just happened in a country a long way away from here. But it's a country that many of you know very well, because for a lot of you, it's a country where you have families. I'm talking about the floods in Bangladesh, which most of you will have seen on the television. Now, there are two things we can do when we hear about a tragedy like this. We can feel sad and do nothing, or we can feel sad, but also say to ourselves, we must try to do everything we can to help the people in Bangladesh in this time of great hardship.
2: I won't tell you again, Terry. If you want to kick a ball about, get away from here.
3: Yes, miss.
2: Well, remember.
3: Yes, miss.
4: You want to watch him? He bust the cloakroom window last term.
2: That was a stone, wasn't it?
4: Yeah, same difference. By the way, have you seen Sim's notice?
2: About comics?
4: Yes. You know, I found one of my old comics the other day when I was rooting around in the attic.
2: Boer War Mutant Hero Turtles.
4: Don't be cheeky. No, it was film fun.
2: Film fun?
4: Probably before your time.
2: Oh, thank you, kind sir.
4: It's funny how people used to think comics were the thin end of the wedge, the end of proper reading.
2: We both know someone who still does.
3: Master, did you hear Mr. Beeston this morning about helping Bangladesh?
2: Yes, I did. That was my idea, miss.
3: Oh, me and I guess.
2: Yeah, so Mr. Long said.
3: I reckon we'll get lots of money now. And we're going to save people's lives, aren't we?
2: Well, we certainly hope so.
3: Hey, Cinder. Is your man at home tonight?
2: Miss? Yes?
3: What do you think of Miss Lewis's boyfriend?
4: Who?
3: Saw with him outside a pub last night. They were holding hands.
4: Oh, good Lord.
2: Hey, what were you doing outside a pub last night?
3: Me and Ajaz collect empty bottles, because we get money if we take them back. Hey, Ajaz, wait for me.
4: No, that boy's got the makings of a future Chancellor of the Exchequer.
0: I see the floods in Bangladesh were on the news again last night.
4: Yes, I saw.
0: They always seem to catch it, don't they?
4: And it's what comes after. That's what we're worried about now.
0: How's Long's appeal going, do you know?
4: Oh, very well, from what I can make up. The donation envelopes have been coming back at a healthy rate.
0: How much have they raised so far?
4: Oh, I've no idea. Long and Sims are still tidying it up. And there's still the collection boxes to come, remember?
0: Oh, I hope they do well for everyone's sake.
5: Would you hold on a moment, please? Mr. Beeston?
0: Yeah.
5: It's the chairman of the governors of Parkside Lower School. He wants to speak to you.
4: I'll bet it's about Miss Lewis.
0: Right. I'll take it in my office.
5: I'm putting you through to Mr. Beeston now. You're through.
4: They must be interested if they want to speak to him.
5: I'm not surprised. She'd be a major acquisition to any school.
4: And a major loss to this one as she goes. Mm. Not that I begrudge her, of course.
5: It'll mean more work for you.
4: Too true. You can bet your life on that.
0: Yes, I'm very aware that I'm cutting my own throat by telling you how good she is, but I have to be honest, she'd be a considerable asset to your school. I only wish I could offer her more here at King Street, but... No, it's no trouble at all. And if you have any other points or queries, do give me a call, won't you? Okay. Yeah. Bye-bye. Come in.
5: Ah, you are off the phone.
0: The coast clear?
5: Well, if you mean Mr. Holliday, he had to get back to his class.
0: Ah.
5: How did you get on with Parkside?
0: Well, they're obviously very interested.
5: So, she must be in the running.
0: I think so. I just hope she knows what she's doing.
5: Oh, surely. And she'd be ideal.
0: Absolutely. But with all this business and accountancy stuff, well, I'm not sure. I honestly don't think she fully realises just what she'd be taking on.
6: Careful now. Where are you going? Oh, stop pushing, Stephen.
7: Practicing crowd control, Mr. Sims.
6: I'm actually trying to get to the door.
7: Out of the way, lad. Come on.
3: Sir, Mr. Beeston.
7: Now you know how King Canute felt. Anyway, what's the hurry?
6: Oh, Mr. Long and I are off to pick up all the official collection boxes.
7: Ah, yes.
6: I just hope people have been persuaded to put their hands in their pockets.
7: So do I. With Mr. Hussein coming in tomorrow, it would look a bit silly if we could only present him with a cheque for 50p.
6: No fear of that. The envelopes alone have brought in £500 or so.
7: £500?
6: I know, it's incredible, isn't it?
7: But you've only been doing it for 3 days.
6: Well, don't forget, for a lot of the families, it's money to help relatives and friends back home.
7: Well, good luck tonight. How many have you got to pick up?
6: Iqbal and Asia has distributed the official collection boxes to 20-odd shops.
7: You'll be collecting all night.
6: No, they're all fairly close together. Anyway, I'll better be off. Look, I'll see you in the morning.
7: Take care, and don't get mugged.
5: Oh, Mr. Beeston, I've been looking for you.
7: Talking of muggers.
5: Mr. Beeston, I want to know where you stand on this matter of books.
7: Books? Books? What books are you talking about?
5: You know perfectly well what I am referring to. Books for the school library.
7: Ah.
5: And comics.
7: Comics.
5: Precisely. And I should like to know if it is your intention to allow such inferior reading matter a place in our school library.
7: Well, according to Mr. Sims, he thinks that comics have a certain value.
5: I know perfectly well what Mr. Sims thinks. I want to know what you think.
1: All ready for tomorrow.
7: Ah, Iqbal, just the person I wanted to see. Excuse me, Mrs. Rabbit, this is urgent. It's about the presentation of the cheque tomorrow. Now, Iqbal, are you clear about everything you have to do?
5: Well, really? I sometimes think I'm the only person who really cares about teaching in this place.
8: Hi.
9: Hello again.
8: Well, come in. Coffee? Just made.
9: Oh, thanks.
8: I meant to ask you, did any more come of that head teacher's job you're talking about?
9: Well, I sent off the application.
8: Oh, yes, I remember you told me, but you've heard nothing more.
9: Apparently, the chairman of their governors phoned King Street today to ask about me.
8: Ah, so it sounds promising.
9: Mind, it's too early to say. Remember, there's many a slip twixt cup and lip.
8: Yes, I guess there is. Here's your coffee.
9: Thanks.
8: The reason I'm asking is because I had a call today.
9: Oh?
8: They're from an old colleague at home, and what it comes down to is... Oh, well, there's a chance of a partnership in a very well-established practice, if I want it, in Auckland.
9: Oh.
8: And what I was wondering was, do you fancy coming out there with me?
9: To New Zealand?
8: It's not the end of the world, you know. Oh, well, actually, it is from here. But it's only a couple of days away.
9: I've never thought of it.
8: Well, please do. Think about it. Because I'm serious, Glenda. I'd like you with me, wherever I am.
7: Still can't believe it. A grand total of £980.
10: So, me, Mr. Sims, and Mrs. Patterson have bunged in a fiver each, to make it up to around 1,000.
7: Yeah. Well, that's still a fiver short.
10: Well, we assumed you'd like to, you know...
7: Spending my money for me now, are you?
10: You've got plenty?
7: Oh, yes. There you are.
10: Thanks.
7: It's still an astounding achievement, though. £1,000 in 4 days.
10: It was Iqbal and Ajaz who did it, really. Them and their various relatives, they know half the people in the town.
7: I think I ought to put them in charge of the school's finances.
11: Mr. Sands here.
7: I'm not surprised. I mean, he was halfway up the street when he heard how much you'd collected. Well done, Mr. Sims.
11: Well, it was Iqbal and Ajaz, really.
7: Yes, all right. They've already had a rave review from Mr. Long. Well, I suppose we'd better get along to the hall for the big presentation.
0: And before this cheque for the Bangladesh Relief Fund is given to Mr. Hussein, I would like to say to him that with this money goes the very best wishes of all of us here at King Street.
12: Yeah.
0: And now, to present the cheque, I call on the two boys who've made this incredible feat of fundraising possible. Iqbal Nazur and Ajaz Anwar from Class 10.
3: Here you are, Mr. Hussain. Please help our families and everybody else at time to get better soon.
0: Well done, lads.
13: I thought Iqbal did very well, didn't he?
9: Ajaz was more nervous than him, and he didn't have to say anything.
13: Get the kettle on before the others arrive.
9: Good idea.
13: Oh, by the way, before the others get here... Any word about Parkside Lower?
9: Oh, I think it's wait-and-see time, in more ways than one.
13: How do you mean?
9: Well, you could say I've had another offer.
13: Another headship?
9: No, more of a personal one.
13: Uh-huh. An attractive personal offer?
9: Very.
5: To be produced as a comic, he would have done so, but he didn't.
11: I'll bet the real reason was he couldn't draw.
5: Ridiculous.
11: Oh, the kettle's on. Good. All right then, Mrs. Rudd. How many cartoons have you seen by Shakespeare? I haven't seen
13: many. Honestly, try and hold a private conversation in this place.
9: I know.
13: Anyway, what have you decided?
9: Well, I haven't. Not yet. I suppose I'd like both. But I think I'm going to have to choose one way or the other.

You have been listening to King Street Junior by Jim Eldridge, and starring Carl Herman as Philip Sims and James Grout as Mr. Beeston, the head teacher. Tom Watson featured as Mr. Holliday, the deputy head, Margaret John as Mrs. Stone, school secretary, Paul Copley as Mr. Long, Marlene Sidaway as Miss Lewis, Deirdre Costello as Mrs. Patterson, and Vivian Martin as Mrs. Rudd. Jeremy Foster was played by Dennis Lill, the chairman of the library committee by Norman Jones, Iqbal by Dean Magri, and Ajaz by Sebastian Brennan. Other parts were played by members of the cast. The producer was John Fawcett Wilson.

0: know, some marmalades get some of their tang from added flavoring. While Robertson's Golden Shred gets all of its tang from Seville oranges. What would you rather have for breakfast?
1: Duel. 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
2: 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It's Texaco time.

0: Ladies and gentlemen, Friday marks the 166th anniversary of the historic ride of Paul Revere. Unfortunately, I can't bring you Paul Revere.
1: Why?
0: I can't even bring you Paul's horse. But I can bring you another famous nag. And here he is, Fred Allen, in person.
1: Thank you, and good evening, ladies and gentlemen. And please, Mr. Warrington, henceforth, I wish, in spite of your new suit, you are a rhapsody in mahogany tonight, aren't you? And please, Mr. Wallington, henceforth, I wish you would guard against becoming so hysterical with your historical opening remarks, if that's possible.
0: And what's wrong with getting some early American history in my introduction?
1: Jimmy, I get enough early American history from my joke writers. I don't need it from here.
0: But
1: that's
0: this
1: no
0: is a
1: joke either.
0: Yeah, but this is, Fred. This is a joke.
1: No kidding.
0: Yes, Paul Revere had a horse. I bring you in with a plug.
1: Yeah.
0: Get it?
1: Yeah, huh?
0: Oh, you don't get it. Look, horse, plug, see? Horse and plug,
1: yeah.
0: It's a joke.
1: Well, you're going to explain it, are you?
0: I'd like very much.
1: Well, I wish you would. And while Mr. Wallington clarifies, let us turn to the latest news of the week. Now, you go over there and explain it to yourself, Jimmy, and when you get it, you come back and let us hear from you. The Texaco News presents its highlights from the world of news. Jamaica, Long Island. Metropolitan horse racing season gets underway on Saturday last as Jamaica track opens and is jammed by largest opening day crowd in New York turf history. The official attendance figures were
2: 37,284 paid admissions.
1: The amount of money bet was
2: $1,288,551.
1: The feature race, the Pulmanoc Handicap, was won by
2: King Cole by Merry Old Soul out of Fitness 3.
1: As the gala crowd saw favorites win all seven races and food and drink bars hum all afternoon, Texaco News moved about to bring you flashes from sporting highlight of last week. A little-known member of the jockey club, Eustace Spavin, waxed enthusiastic over the outlook. The Jamaica opening was a great success, was it, Mr. Spavin?
3: I never seen such a crowd. It was humanity at its damnedest.
1: Well put, Mr. Spavin. But tell me, what attracts so many people to a racetrack?
3: Well, you know how it is. There's one born every minute. They gotta have some place to go.
1: But why should more people go to the track this year than ever before?
3: Oh, the big attraction is the pari mutuel machine.
1: The machines. The horse player has a better chance of betting?
3: Exactly. With the pari mutuels, everybody wins.
1: Everybody wins? Well, how do you mean?
3: Well, during the racing season here in New York, $100 million is generally wagered.
1: Well, how does everybody win?
3: The state collects $50 million or $100 million in tax. The state wins, right?
1: Right.
3: The racetrack collects the other $50 million in revenue. The track wins, right?
1: Right.
3: The little man who bets $2...
1: The little man wins?
3: He loses.
1: He loses.
3: But he wins.
1: Well, how can he win if he loses?
3: He can't keep betting his $2 forever, can he?
1: No.
3: He's got to go broke sometime, ain't he?
1: Yeah.
3: And that's where the little man wins.
1: I don't get it.
3: What does the little man do when he's broke?
1: I don't know.
3: He applies to the state for aid.
1: Well, naturally.
3: Where does the state get the money to give the little man?
1: You mean?
3: Right. From the $50 million little men like the little man lost at the track in a fight.
1: In other words,
3: it's a vicious cycle. Everybody wins, including the horses.
1: Now, wait a minute. How do the horses win? All a horse gets for running is a mess of oats.
3: That ain't hay, brother.
1: Yes, as the man said when he heard the new announcer on the Amos and Andy program, that ain't hay. And thank you, Eustace Spavin. A jockey who was dissatisfied with his showing at the track on opening day was little Solly Sliver. What? He outgrew his name, but I mean, he hasn't neglected to have a chance. I would like to see the horse, Solly, that you were on. What happened at the track opening day, Solly?
4: A horse double-crossed me.
1: A horse double-crossed you?
4: Yeah.
1: How?
4: Well, I've been riding out on the coast.
1: Oh, this was your first race in the East?
4: Yeah, I just left the Bing Crosby stable.
1: Oh. You were a Bing Crosby jockey?
4: Well, jockey ain't quite the word. I was more like a mounted pedestrian.
1: You weren't going any place, but you were up higher, not doing it, I see.
4: Out at Santa Anita, the jockey riding the Crosby horse in the last race has to carry a lantern.
1: Why?
4: It's always dark when you finish.
1: Oh, when you finish.
4: Bing ought to put convoys with his horses.
1: Did you suggest that?
4: Why else am I looking for a job at Jamaica?
1: I get it. Well, now, what about this horse that double-crossed you?
4: Well, I get me a mount in the first race. I'm putting on a saddle.
1: Yeah?
4: The horse leans down, looks me right in the eye.
1: Yes?
4: He winks at me.
1: He winks at you?
4: Yeah. I figured a horse knows something.
1: What happened?
4: Well, comes time for the race. We're going to the post. Again, he winks.
1: Well, why did the horse keep winking at you?
4: I figured he wants me to lay off. He wants to run his own race.
1: Well, did you let him?
4: Why not? The horse is winking. He must know something.
1: Well, naturally.
4: Well, the barrier goes up. Bang. I'm away. Left.
1: Yeah?
4: I lean down. I say, let's go, boy.
1: And?
4: He turns and he winks.
1: Yeah?
4: Well, I figure he knows what he's doing at the quarter. At the quarter, we're still there.
1: Yeah?
4: I'm getting worried. I lean down again.
1: Yes?
4: Before I can say giddy up, he winks again.
1: And this went on?
4: At the half, we're last. The three-quarter mark, we're last. I'm getting panicky. But every time I look down, the horse is still winking.
1: Well, what happened at the finish?
4: We're last.
1: No kidding.
4: Yeah, I get back to the stable like around to the front of the horse. I'm burning.
1: Well, no wonder.
4: I say, listen, bum, what's the big idea?
1: And?
4: It gives me another wink.
1: Well, I'll...
4: That's when I knew I was double-crossed.
1: How?
4: I took a good look at the horse. He don't know nothing.
1: Well, then why was he winking at you?
4: He had something in his eye.
1: And the moral is?
4: Never trust a horse or a woman who winks. You'll finish out of the money.
1: Okay, observation, and thank you. Yes, I don't know what to do with it, but I've got it. And thank you, Jockey Solly Sliver. Hey, young lady, you come back here and pick that up and take it out of here, Jockey. A young lady who covered the track opening professionally was Miss Brenda Yumtop. Now, Brenda.
5: Say, would you mind using my pen name? It's Beau Bell.
1: Beau Bell? You're a newspaper woman, are you?
5: Yeah, I'm fashion editor on the racing form.
1: Fashion editor? I see.
5: And I'm also running a best column for ladies under the name of Feedbag Fanny.
1: Feedbag?
5: Yeah.
1: Well, tell me, Feedbag, do you play the horses yourself?
5: Well, if I get something hot, I'll go for a couple of skins.
1: Well, good for you. Well, what do you report in this column of yours? Just the woman's angle?
5: Mostly advice. You know, most women around racetracks and soaps.
1: You have seen specific instances?
5: At Jamaica, sadly, I've seen instances upon instances.
1: You did? For instance?
5: Well, before the first race, one dame hired a horse with scratch. So she ran down to the paddock with a bottle of McCherry Crone. Yeah, then somebody yells, they're at the post. And 20 dames run out to get Emily's autograph.
1: Oh, thank you.
5: And I heard one old dame bragging about her mink coat. She set it down.
1: Yeah?
5: When the guy blew the bugle, the mink coat went to the post with six other horses.
1: Well, tell me, Beau Bell, as fashion editor of the racing form, did you select the best-dressed woman at Jamaica last Saturday?
5: Yeah. She was Mrs. Tallulah Weingarten of Upper East Rockaway.
1: Upper East Rockaway, really?
5: She was the best-dressed woman coming and going.
1: Oh, Tallulah wore two different creations, did she?
5: Yeah. She arrived at the track wearing a gown by Skipper Alley, a hat by Lucille, shoes by Janet, and furs by I.J. Fox.
1: What did Mrs. Weingarten wear leaving the track?
5: A barrel by Rupert.
1: Well, you can't eat your cake and have it. And thank you, Miss Brenda Yumtop, alias Beau Bell, alias Feedback Fanny. And now the better, who had the worst luck at the track, Mr. Bixby Dill. You had a disastrous day, Bixby.
6: That I did.
1: Well, how did you come to go to the track, Bixby?
6: Well, I'm a motorman on a 6th Avenue subway.
1: Yes?
6: I run from downtown to Jamaica.
1: You run from downtown to Jamaica, you said.
6: That I did.
1: Well, fine, but what has the 6th Avenue subway got to do with the first race?
6: Well, I got a hot tip on a horse called Gesundheit, see?
1: But if you're a... The horse's name was Gesundheit?
6: Gesundheit.
1: But if you're a motorman in the 6th Avenue subway, how could you get out to bet on a horse?
6: When I get to Jamaica, I can run out of the train, make the bet, see the race, collect the dough, and get back in time to pull out.
1: Oh, you had it all figured out, eh?
6: That I did.
1: And what happened?
6: Saturday, I'm riding uptown. I get to thinking.
1: Thinking what?
6: Why should I clean up Uncle Sunhide alone? So I decided to let the subway gang in with me.
1: Well, how did you spread your tip around?
6: Well, I stopped at every station on the way uptown and told the boys. They give me their dough.
1: And when you got to Jamaica?
6: I had $249 to make a community bet on Gisenheit.
1: And you left your train at Jamaica?
6: That I did.
1: You got into the track on time?
6: That I did.
1: You bet the $249 on Gisenheit to win?
6: That I did.
1: And you cleaned up a fortune?
6: That I didn't. That I didn't.
1: Gisenheit didn't win?
6: Sneeze won. Gisenheit came in second.
1: Well, Sneeze always comes before Gesundheit. Didn't you know that?
6: Yeah, that I did. But too late.
1: Well, what did your friend say in the Sixth Avenue subway?
6: I was ashamed to face him.
1: Really?
6: I ain't seen him since.
1: You mean you gave up your job?
6: No, I'm still working.
1: Well, if you're still a motorman in the Sixth Avenue subway, how come you don't see your friend?
6: Well, I'm running my train over in the Eighth Avenue subway till it blows over.
1: You switched your whole train over into another subway without telling anybody?
6: That I did.
1: Yes, you did. Well, the racing season is officially open. The state can smile as it rakes in the tax money. The track owners and winners can grin as they get theirs. But when we think of the thousands who lose their money at racetracks every day, we finally realize that the one who always has the last laugh at the track is... Say, Kenny.
7: Yes, Mr. Allen.
1: Kenny, tonight a group of our Texaco friends around the country are celebrating a 25th anniversary. Now, I'm going to speak to them in just a minute, but before I start, I'm going to ask you to preface my little address with a song to, you know, to sort of fit the occasion.
7: You mean a song that was popular 25 years ago?
1: Yes, Kenny, I have one right here.
7: My Little Dream Girl.
1: Uh-huh. Now, if you'll be kind enough to sing My Little Dream Girl and take us all back 25 years, I'll be all set for my speech. Mr. Goodman.

you, Kenny. Thank you, Kenny. And now I will tell you why I asked you to take us back 25 years. Tonight, 372 Texaco employees who have completed 25 years of service are honored guests at dinner celebrating this occasion throughout the country. They're being welcomed into the Texaco 25-Year Club by its 958 active members. 81 of the active members who have completed 30 years of service will be presented with their official Texaco 30-year watches. This makes a total of 299 men and women now in the employ of the Texas Company with service records of more than 30 years. These members of the Texaco family, who have attained their records of 25, 30 years and more, comprise the top group in service of the Texaco family of 31,000 employees. The average of all Texaco employees is slightly over 10 years. And so tonight, then, over our network, everyone in the Texas Company and all of us here in the Texaco Star Theater salute you old-timers in service and congratulate you on your splendid record. May your years ahead be as fruitful and as happy as those you are celebrating tonight.

0: You maestro Goodman and his White Tower harmonist have just rehearsed Taboo. Now, if they learn this number by next Wednesday, Mr. Goodman will positively render it at that time. And now, I'll get... Oh, hello, Portland.
1: Hello.
0: I didn't see you there. Tell me, what is that you have there?
1: It's a portable radio. Mm-hmm. I'm going to tune in on this program and see how I'm doing.
0: Well, let's not risk that, Portland. If you want to turn on that radio, get the quiz kids, why don't you?
1: But they finished half an hour ago.
0: Oh, not tonight, they didn't. Benny's on the quiz kids program tonight. And if they ask Benny a question and wait for an answer, that program will be on all night.
1: Jack is sure going around with the quiz kids a lot lately.
0: Yes, his next picture is Charlie's aunt, you see. And Benny is hanging around with little kids now to develop a maternal instinct to play the part.
1: I read Jack had been entertaining the quiz kids every night out in Hollywood.
0: Yeah, I saw that, too. You know, it must look cute when Benny takes them all into the Brown Derby for dinner. I can see them all coming in now. Each quiz kid carrying his little china piggy bank. And Benny right behind with a hammer. But enough about the big boy of the quiz kids. How about our guest? Did you go over to the circus?
1: Yes, but Gargantua wouldn't come.
0: He wouldn't come, huh? Probably doing a guest shot on Truth or Consequences later in the week.
1: But his trainer is here.
0: Gargantua's trainer?
1: Yes. Mr. Allen, meet Mr. Richard Cronus.
0: Well, good evening, Mr. Cronus.
2: Good evening, Fred.
0: You came over alone tonight, I hope. You didn't bring your furry boyfriend with you.
2: No, Fred.
0: This isn't Gargantua here with the glasses on. Uncle Gargantua. But you didn't bring your furry boyfriend over, did you?
2: No, Fred. Gargantua is locked up in his cage over at Madison Square Garden.
0: Well, that's fine. He hasn't any radio in his cage, has he?
2: No, Fred. He's wild enough without us.
0: Oh, he's wild enough without you. Yes, it's safer, too. You know, he might tear off the top of his cage and send it into one of those contests, too, some night. But tell me, Mr. Croner, how long have you been acting as Gargantua's Man Friday?
2: Gargantua was brought to America in 1932, and I have been with him ever since.
0: Well, how old was he when you took him?
2: He was about 1 year old.
0: Then he's only around 10 years old now.
2: That's right.
0: Well, did the circus originally import him?
2: No, Fred. Arthur Phillips, the sea captain, bought Gargantua from Africa and sold him to Mrs. Lynch in Brooklyn.
0: Well, how long did he stay over there in Brooklyn?
2: Until he was 6 years old. Then he got so big, Mrs. Lynch decided to get rid of him.
0: Before he grew out of Brooklyn and lapped over into Queens, sir. Well, did Mrs. Lynch sell Gargantua to the Ringling Brothers?
2: Yes, Fred. Gargantua is the biggest attraction in circus history.
0: Well, tell me, Mr. Croner, how much does your simian colossus weigh?
2: Gargantua weighs 550 pounds.
0: And how tall is he?
2: About 5'7".
0: And how wide is he?
2: Well, 5'7".
0: 5'7", no matter how you look at him, huh? Well, have you ever taken his chest expansion?
2: My mother didn't raise no crazy children.
0: I see what you mean. Well, how strong would you say Gargantua is, Mr. Croner?
2: No one really knows. I would say that he's as strong as 20 men.
0: Well, what does he eat to make him so strong? Is it anything we hear advertised over the radio?
2: No. An average meal consists of 1 quart of milk mixed with 5 eggs, with some chocolate syrup and liver extract.
0: That sounds like a recipe for heartburn, Mr. Croner. Well, how many meals does Junior eat?
2: Gargantua eats 3 times a day and a few times in between.
0: A jungle glutton, huh? Well, since you have been the only person closely associated with this anthropoid jackpot, Mr. Croner, do you feel that he knows you?
2: Yes, Fred, I'm sure he does.
0: Has he ever shown that he likes you?
2: Yes, but if he ever get a hold of me, he'll kill me in a second.
0: Well, why?
2: Well, Gargantua is a mighty mean baby. He hates being in captivity. So he's mad at the whole world.
0: He's mad at the whole world, eh? Well, I've seen a good many pictures of Gargantua, and I've noticed that he doesn't seem to have any nose. Now, is that true?
2: Yes, it is.
0: But is it normal for gorillas of his species to be minus a schnozola?
2: No. Giganto has no nose because of an accident that happened when he was a baby.
0: Well, if he has no nose, how does he smell?
2: Not bad for a gorilla.
0: Oh, now, wait a minute, Mr. Croner. You didn't just make that up. That sounds like an old chestnut you rented from some gag man for tonight.
2: I'm sorry, Fred, but people are always asking me the same question at the circus, and that seems like the best answer.
0: Yes, the old ones are always the best. Say, I've been reading quite a lot about a Mrs. Gargantua who's with the circus this year.
2: That's right. Her maiden name was Miss Toto, and she's a very nice girl.
0: Well, I'm glad to hear that. How old? How old is Mrs. Gargantua?
2: She's nine.
0: Nine, huh? And are Mr. and Mrs. Gargantua fond of each other?
2: Oh, yes. It's a real love match.
0: That's what you think. It'll probably end up in the Goodwill court, Jesse. But tell me, do you enjoy circus life, Mr. Croner?
2: I certainly do. And I think all of us with the ringing show feel the same way. We all think circus life is the most exciting life there is.
0: Well, it's been nice having you over tonight, Mr. Croner. And in case you ever decide Gargantua needs a vacation, just let me know. I'll be glad to get into his cage and substitute for him.
2: Do you think you could substitute for Gargantua, Fred?
0: Well, I've been in radio almost 10 years, and if I haven't made a monkey out of myself by now... Well, what's the matter, Mr. Croner? Don't you like that joke?
2: I think you should have told it to Gargantua first.
0: Why?
2: He has no nose.
0: I get it. And now, ladies and gentlemen, Texaco's girlfriend, Miss Wynne Murray, is here to make her vocal contribution to the evening's festivities. Wynne's song tonight is Quittin' Time.

0: And now, an extra edition of the Texaco News. Surprise spring heat wave breaks all mid-April records in many sections of the country. Millions pant as thermometer hits new highs. Texaco News Extra presents digest roundup of reactions to the mounting mercury. First, for New Yorker's report, we quiz Manhattan housewife, Mrs. Ima Mays. What did New Yorkers think of the spring heat wave, Mrs. Mays?
1: They thought somebody was giving the town a hot foot.

0: did New Yorkers think of the spring heat wave, Mrs. Mays?
1: They thought somebody was giving the town a hot foot.
0: Things were that warm, really?
1: Why, the Flatiron Building got so hot they had to pull the plug out. And the IRT got so hot the tea was boiling.
0: Must have been hot around Water Street. But where did you say the heat was noticed most?
1: In Jackson Heights.
0: How hot was it out there?
1: It was so hot, the other side of Jackson Heights was flushing.
0: Well, thank you, Mrs. I'm amazed. You have coined a phrase. For another reaction to unseasonable heat, Texaco News consults prominent radio announcer James Wallington. What have you to say about the heat, James?
2: Let this be a warning to you.
0: To me, James?
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0: was I looking... What sort of a program is this? The station break gets more laughs than the whole program. That was I Look at You, a song recently written by the Siamese twins and dedicated one to the other. I Look at You. Now, that definitely is very funny. And everybody worrying that my dramatic debut last Friday on the Campbell Soup Playhouse would affect my comedy. Why, if anything...
1: Mr. Allen, please.
0: What is it, Jimmy?
1: Quiet. We're on the air. Ladies and gentlemen, we bring you another episode in that popular radio serial, Simply Simple Sam.
0: What's going on around?
1: If you remember, as yesterday's episode closed, Simple Sam was left hanging by his fingertips in an abandoned elevator shaft in Radio City.
0: Well, what is it?
1: Will Simple Sam be rescued from his perilous predicament? Will help arrive in time? Will Simple Sam's draft number come up before he comes down?
0: Mr. Wallington.
1: Oh, for Pete's sake, Fred, you're interrupting a radio program.
0: I'm interrupting a radio program? Well, what do you think you're doing?
1: I'm introducing another episode in that popular radio serial, Simply Simple Sam. If you remember, we left Simple Sam hanging by his
0: finger... How should I remember?
1: Didn't you hear the program last night?
0: What program? This is the Texaco Star Theater. Who is Simple Sam? And what is he doing on my program?
1: Oh, Portland.
2: Yes, Jimmy?
1: Didn't you tell Fred about Simple Sam?
2: Oh, he's hanging by his fingertips, Mr. Allen.
0: I know that. But who hung Sam up there? What is this whole thing about?
2: Kenny?
3: Yes, Porty?
2: You'd better tell Mr. Allen about Simple Sam.
3: Well, F.A., Simple Sam is hanging by his fingertips.
0: Again with the fingertips. Never mind the fingertips. Who is Simply Simple Sam?
3: I am.
0: I thought so.
2: Simply Simple Sam is the new sensational radio serial, Mr. Allen.
0: And if I am not too nosy, what is a new sensational radio serial doing on this program?
4: This I. Goodman will now explain.
0: Well, it's about time.
4: Simply Sammy is by the fingerprints hanging.
0: I know he is by the fingerprints hanging. But why? Who started this business anyway?
2: Well, you went on another show last Friday, Mr. Allen.

0: So what?
1: Oh, we've all went on another show, too.
0: Well, of all the nerve.
2: If you can do it, so can we. Take a look at the Bill of Rights, brother.
3: Exactly. What a sauce for the goose is cheese for the blintzer. Huh?
0: Look, I don't care if you go on another program, all of you, but you can't put this clam bake of yours on now.
2: But Simply Simple Sam goes on the air every night at this time.
1: And everybody's crazy about Sam, Mr. Allen.
0: Oh, they are.
3: Also, Simply Simply Sammy is a homey, lovable program. This I am saying in all simplicity.
0: It also happens to be a stolen idea. There is a radio serial called Simply Simple Bill on the air already.
2: Yeah, but I'm even simpler. I'm the boy who lives next door. I'm the fellow across from you in the subway. I'm the man in the crowd you never notice. Simply Simple Sam.
0: Simple Simple Sam. And how does Simple Sam, the boy who lives next door, how does Sam happen to find himself hanging by his fingertips 65 stories high?
2: Oh, that. It's nothing. I got wings.
0: Simple Sam has wings?
2: Yeah, I can fly around like Superman.
0: Well, then why don't you fly down out of the elevator shaft?
2: I can't. One of my wings got sprained in the last episode. It could happen to anybody.
0: Oh, never mind that. How did it happen to you?
2: A manicurist fainted and fell against my wing when I was having my toes manicured.
0: Toes manicured? Simple Sam, the fellow across from me in the subway. Well, what made the manicurist faint?
2: She saw I had 12 toes.
0: Just an ordinary guy with 6 toes on each foot.
2: No, I've only got 2 toes on each foot.
0: 2 toes on each foot? Well, how can you have 12 toes?
2: I got 6 legs.
0: 6 legs. The man in the crowd you never noticed.
2: Yeah, and there I am, hanging in the elevator shaft, kicking out with all of my 6 legs, my tail waving back and forth.
0: Never mind. Never mind your tail. This whole thing is preposterous. Now, Simply Simple Sam is out.
2: Then I quit.
0: All right, I can get along. I'll just tell a few jokes here with Portland.
1: But I'm on Kenny's program, too. I'm Simply Simple Susie.
0: All right, Simply Simple Susie. Go ahead and quit with Simply Simple Sam. I still have Mr. Goodman.
3: Correction, please. I, Goodman, with Kenny also am.
0: You too, Maestro.
3: If you are listening to the program Simply Simply Sammy, the music Home Sweet Home is under the direction of I.J. Foxy Goodman.
0: You, I suppose, are Simply Simple Goodman.
3: No, I'm Simply Corny.
0: You certainly are.
3: With a capital K, yes.
0: All right, all right. Don't ever go into spelling things. We'll be here for hours. All right, I guess I'm licked then. Go ahead and do tonight's episode of Simply Simple Sam. I hate to admit it, but I'm a little curious about how Sam escapes from that elevator shaft myself.
2: I'll show you. Places, everybody. Let's go, Mr. Goodman.
3: Okay.
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4: And now for tonight's episode. Again, as in the last 5 episodes, we find Sam hanging by his fingertips in the elevator shaft.
2: Help, help. How long must I hang here? Who will save Simple Sam?
4: Yes, who will save Simple Sam? Tune in again at the same time tomorrow night to find out.
0: No, you don't. Not again, you don't. Now, if Sam's been hanging there the last 5 nights, he's going to get out of his predicament right now.
4: But how, Fred?
2: Yeah, how?
0: I'll show you how. Let me read that script there. Ladies and gentlemen, we find Simple Sam hanging by his fingertips 65 stories above the street level in the elevator shaft. Will help come in time? What happens next? Let's listen.
2: Help, help. How long must I hang here? Will no one save Simple Sam?
0: I will.
2: Quit tickling me.
6: I'll let go.
0: This brings to an end, Simply Simple Sam. But good. Well, pick yourself up, Kenny.
2: You mean I'm through?
0: Yes, Kenny, and you ought to be very happy. You know, for a guy who just fell 65 stories, you look pretty good.
2: Well, anyway, I'm glad it didn't happen Sunday. It would have been terrible.
0: Well, how could it be any worse?
2: Sunday, my pockets were full of Easter eggs.
0: Well, another few eggs on this program would never be known. And now, if you don't mind, how did you finish Simply Simple Sam on other nights?
2: I sang my theme song.
0: Oh, Simply Simple Perfidia?
2: No, it's called My Sister and I.
0: Oh, fine. Ladies and gentlemen, Simply Simple Sam will sing My Sister and I and close this serial for all times. Maestro.

0: you, Sam. Simple Sam was at his best tonight.
1: Excuse me, Fred. Have you seen Larry Elliott?
0: Larry? Why, he was around here somewhere. Oh, here he is now.
2: Somebody want me?
1: Oh, yes. Here's a package just came for you, Larry.
2: Oh, for me? Well, let's see what it is.
1: Well, what do you know? Somebody sent me an orchid.
0: Oh, no, Larry.
1: Oh, yes, Fred.
0: No kidding. Oh, look, there's a note with it. It says, an orchid to you, Larry Elliott, for telling me about Texaco Sky Chief. But this isn't signed here. Who do you suppose sent it, Larry?
1: Oh, that's simple, Fred. 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
0: 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Tonight they pay tribute to an institution that modern science and present-day living have all but destroyed. Tonight they honor the blessed state of suspended animation known to man as sleep. This epic, then, is aptly called, quote, sleep, unquote. For 1900 years, sleep had its place in the daily lives of the peoples of the world. But the dawn of the 20th century found the pace of modern living tending to outmold sleep. Enemies of sleep were everywhere. The automobile horn, the screeching brakes on cars, the riveting machine, the radio, the fire siren, and 1,000 other decibel-shattering devices conspired to stop people from sleeping. Today, in 1941, sleep is practically obsolete. Everywhere you hear people say,
3: I didn't sleep a wink last night.
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0: The great firm of Lewis and Conger opened a sleep shop where sleep-starved patrons could be serviced. Today, sleep is at a premium, and the man who has brought the study of sleep to its highest pitch of perfection is Dr. Morpheus Allen. In his famous snoratorium, Dr. Allen has brought slumber to thousands of restless patients. We look in on Dr. Allen as he finishes showing the life cameraman through his clinic.
7: Well, this has been a swell interview, Dr. Allen.
0: Always a pleasure to talk to the press, son. Would you like to look in on some of my patients before you go?
7: Yes, it might help my story.
0: Fine. The patient in number 7 here came to me a nervous wreck. Hadn't slept for 6 months. After one slumber adjustment, well, let's look in. I'll open the door. You see?
7: Amazing.
0: This room here is Ward 9. All big businessmen. Some of them got so bad they couldn't even sleep in conference. Came to me for slumber service. Let's listen. Sound asleep.
7: Remarkable.
0: And next door here is Ward 10.
7: Is that a sleeping ward, Doctor?
0: Yes, those patients all live on 6th Avenue. Now that the L's down, they can't fall asleep without this artificial din.
7: Well, that's fine. This will make a great story, Doc.
0: Good. And don't forget to work in my slogan, Dr. Allen, King of Slumber. He brings rest to king or plumber.
7: Yeah, you bet. So long.
0: Goodbye. Well, I guess I'll get back to the office. Rock-a-bye, baby, up on the branch. How can you sleep with ants in your pants? Oh, good afternoon, Miss Nurse Comer.
8: Good afternoon, Doctor.
0: Take a note for the medical journal. I have just perfected the Allen Jiffy Nap Pillow.
8: What is the Jiffy Nap Pillow?
0: It's my latest sleep-inducing gadget. Instead of feathers, the Jiffy Nap Pillow contains a large rock. The patient reclines suddenly, his head hits the rock, the Jiffy Nap sets in instantly.
8: Uncanny.
0: Are all of my patients resting?
8: Number 406 says he can't keep his eyes closed.
0: Put a little glue in his eye drops.
8: Yes, doctor.
0: Anything else?
8: Yes, the patients in Ward 11 are complaining about mice. They're scampering through the ward.
0: Confound those tenement mink.
8: Shall I order mouse traps?
0: No, no, no. The snapping of the traps will disturb my patients. There's only one thing to do.
8: What, doctor?
0: I want sneakers put on those mice instantly.
8: Yes, doctor.
0: What is that infernal buzzing? Have some vitamin B's gotten loose?
8: No, it's a patient waiting.
0: Well, show him in.
9: Dr. Allen?
0: Yes?
9: Doctor, I've got to get some sleep. I'm going mad. You've got to put me to sleep.
0: Quite relax. Just a second. I'll take your case history now. Your name?
9: Phineas T. Prius.
0: Phineas T. Prius? Not the famous criminal lawyer.
9: Yes, yes, the very same. In the last 2 weeks, I've defended 12 murders, 18 loan sharks, and 7 mopery clients. I'm overworked. I'm habeas corpus happy.
0: Chronic narcolepsy refuses to set in,
9: yes,
0: eh?
9: Look at these bags under my eyes.
0: They're almost big enough to give milk, aren't they?
9: Look, Doc, you've got to put me to sleep. I've got a big murder trial next week. I'm defending that famous racketeer, Lombard the Lug.
0: Well, don't worry, Mr. Prius. Dr. Morpheus Allen's snoratorium never fails.
9: I don't want testimonials, Doctor. I want action. Put me to sleep.
0: Very well, very well. Don't be irascible, sir. Relax, relax. Now I'll try test one, the bedtime story. Once upon a time, there were 3 bears.
9: I know. Maxie Bear, Buddy Bear, and Tammy Bear. Put me to sleep.
0: All right, all right, all right. I'll try test two. Nurse? A buzz for Murgatroyd.
8: Yes, Doctor.
9: Oh, I've got to get some sleep, Doctor. I'm defending Lombard the Lung next week.
0: Murgatroyd will do the trick, Mr. Prius.
8: Murgatroyd is ready, Doctor.
0: Well, let him in.
9: Leaping Brandeis. What's this?
0: This is Murgatroyd, my trained chief. Now, Murgatroyd will run back and forth in front of your chair there. And if you'll start counting Murgatroyd as he runs to and fro, he'll put you to sleep in no time.
9: Oh, this is ridiculous. Sheep running around. I need sleep, not sheep. Stop and get this moldy-looking ram off of me. He's going to bite me.
0: Go, Murgatroyd. Scram, ram.
9: Now, let's go, Doctor. I've got to get some sleep.
0: Relax, Mr. Prayers. Test two I see as a failure. I noted it on my cuff here. Now we'll try test three. Nurse, buzz for Tosha.
8: Yes, Doctor.
9: What is Tosha, a goat?
0: Tosha is a violinist. Tosha lulls my more maladjusted cases to sleep. Tosha, incidentally, never fails.
10: You're calling Tosha?
0: Yes, sir, Tosha. Looks something like Murgatroyd, doesn't he? Yes, sir, Tosha. Mr. Prius here has resisted tests 1 and 2.
10: Okay, I'm giving up with test 3. He was sleeping in a jiffy.
0: Fine. Now relax, Mr. Prius. Shoot the schmaltz to us, Tosha boy.
10: I am commencing. You are sleeping yet?
9: I'm not even yawning. I'm thoroughly bored, but not tired.
10: No, sir, I'm playing some more. Are you making with the shut eye?
0: Yes, yes. Cooperate, Mr. Prius. Lull yourself.
9: Lull, he says lull. With that infernal cat gut din going on?
0: For the last time, Tosha, give Mr. Prius the word.
10: Okay, I am going to town.
0: Thank heavens, Tosha, he's asleep.
9: Who's asleep? I'm not snoring. It's your broken-down fiddler, Tosha.
0: And Tosha has put himself to sleep. Wake up. Wake up, Tosha.
10: Huh? Stop shaking me, Stalin. Using it, please. I am dreaming.
0: Well, you have the audacity to fall asleep during test 3.
10: Who can help it? Such music I am playing. It is drowsy.
0: Drowsy is not the word.
9: Here, what's going on here? When do I go to sleep?
0: Immediately, Mr. Prius. You haven't responded to test 1, 2, or 3. Desperate measures are indicated. I would have to give you test 77K.
8: Not 77K.
0: Yes, 77K. Tosha, take Mr. Prius to booth B.
9: Wait a minute. What is this 77K business?
0: 77K is the Allen Snoratorium's last resort, Mr. Prius. 77K is guaranteed to put any patient into a positive coma.
9: You mean drugs?
0: Worse than drugs. The patient is strapped to a chair in a darkened room.
9: Yes.
0: A moving picture is shown.
9: Yes.
0: The patient sits through 3 consecutive showings of this picture.
9: What picture?
0: Love Thy Neighbor. You are going to see it 3 times.
9: No.
0: Grab him, Tosha.
9: Not that.
10: Go ahead.
9: No, not that.
0: No. Mr. Priest will be in the land of Nod in no time, nurse.
8: Yes, doctor.
9: Okay. Where is he? Where is he?
0: Where is who?
9: I gotta see me lawyer, Phineas Priest.
0: Why, it's impossible, interloper. Mr. Priest is taking his sleep adjustment.
9: Yeah, quit stalling, Croker. You know who I am?
0: Is that the $2 or the $5 question, sir?
9: All right, come on, quit kidding. I'm Lombard de Luck.
11: Lombard de Luck?
9: That I am. Priest is me lawyer, see? I gotta see him.
0: But Mr. Priest said your trial doesn't come up until next week.
9: Oh, me murder trial. That's nothing. I'm in a waste jam right now.
0: You've committed another crime?
9: No. I get a notice to report for jury duty this afternoon. Priest has got to get me out of it.
0: Well, why can't you report for jury duty this afternoon?
9: I got to break in a bank at 4 o'clock.
0: You've got to? Why?
9: To get the dough to pay Priest to defend me for the murder trial.
0: Oh, I see.
9: I got to get out of this jury duty. I got to see Priest.
0: Well, this is indeed an emergency. Mr. Priest is in booth B next door.
9: All right, let's go.
0: Surely.
9: Priest.
0: There he lies, another dormant tribute to the Allen Auditorium.
9: Jumping jeepers. He's not only sleeping, his hair's turned white.
0: Yes, love thy neighbor will do it every time.
9: Hey, come on, we gotta wake him up, Croker.
0: Mr. Priest has taken 77K, Lombard. I don't think we can.
9: Hey, wake up, Priest. Wake up. Hey, he's out colder than Admiral Boyd's destination. We gotta do something.
0: You can't wake up a victim.
9: Yeah, here, I'll try this bugle.
12: Not me. I'm too old for the draft.
0: You see, it's hopeless.
9: Yeah. Well, I gotta get out of this jury rap. Mm-hmm. I'll shoot me gun off near his ear.
12: I'll tell him when he comes in, Oscar.
0: I tell you, it's useless, Lombard. Nothing can snap a patient out of a 77K coma.
9: Yeah? Well, get this, Alan. You're gonna wake Prius up, or I'm blowing you full of holes.
0: Hold on, Lombard. Put down that gun.
9: Hey, yeah, you're going to wake up this mouthpiece?
0: Yes. I'll ring this bell.
9: A bell? You're nuts. If a bugle and a gun don't wake him up, what good will a bell do?
0: I'll show you, Lombard. Listen.
13: Where am I? Oh, yes, excuse me. I've got to go. Goodbye, all.
9: Holy smoke.
0: There you are, Lombard. You find your mouthpiece outside speeding up the street.
9: But I don't get it. How...
0: Phineas Priest is a shyster, Lombard. I made the one sound that'll wake up a shyster lawyer every time.
9: You mean...
0: The sound of an ambulance bell. He's outside trying to chase it down.

0: Well, we've come to the end of another get-together. Thank you, ladies and gentlemen, for letting the Texaco Star Theater service your radio for this hour tonight. We'll be back to render the same service next Wednesday evening at Texaco time. This is Fred Allen saying good night for the more than 45,000 dealers from coast to coast and inviting you to drive in anytime. 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

0: present Arthur Lowe, John Le Mesurier, and Clive Dunn in Dad's Army. Brain vs. Brawn, featuring John Laurie, Arnold Ridley, and Ian Lavender, with this week's guests, Avril Angus and Larry Martin. Here is the news, and this is John Snagg reading it. As the flames of war lick across Europe and despair hangs like a grey pall, here in Great Britain we are grimly determined that life must go on. Down at Warmington-on-Sea, a high spot in the social calendar, is the Rotary Club's annual dinner. And amidst the faded splendor of the Peabody Rooms, we find Captain Mannering.
1: Sherry, sir?
2: Ah, thank you very much. Quite a treat.
1: Only one glass each, I'm afraid.
3: Well, at least we drink it as free men and not under the Nazi heel.
1: Pardon?
2: No, never mind.
4: There you are, sir.
3: Ah, Wilson. Glad you could join me as my guest. Some of the most influential people in Warmington-on-Sea are here tonight, you know. If you ever intend to get your own branch, you'll have to mingle more in this kind of circle.
4: Yes, well, it's awfully nice of you to invite me, sir.
3: Not at all. Like to see you get on.
4: Yes, well, thank you, sir, thank you. I really love these old buildings, don't you? I mean, I think this decor is quite charming. It's a Rococo, I believe, isn't it?
3: Really? Oh, look. There's our chairman over there, by the fireplace.
4: Oh, yes. Adam, isn't it?
3: No. His name's Fairbrother.
4: Ah. Well, I mean, the fireplace.
1: Sherry, sir?
4: Oh, thank you, my dear. Thank you. That's most kind of you.
1: You're welcome, I'm sure.
3: I say. Fairbrother over
4: what
3: there.
4: What a pretty brooch you're wearing.
1: What? Oh, thank you. It was my granny's.
4: Oh, was it really? It goes awfully well with the colouring of your hair.
1: Thank you, sir.
3: Wilson, I'm talking to you.
1: I'll slip you another sherry when you finish that one.
4: Well, that's very sweet of you.
3: Never mind about the waitress. Staring at the girl. I'm pointing out our chairman to you. He's over there.
4: Ah.
3: Looking this way.
4: Ah, yes.
3: I do believe I've caught his eye. He's the managing director of Precision Extrusions, you know.
4: Oh, really, sir? Really?
3: Yes, he's coming over. Now, try to ingratiate yourself with him.
5: Evening.
3: Ah, Mr. Fairbrother, this is my chief clerk, Wilson.
5: Hello, it's Arthur, isn't it?
4: That's right, yes.
3: No, George.
5: Good grief, I'm Tony Fairbrother. We were at school together.
4: Were we really?
5: Don't you remember we shared a study for 3 terms?
4: Good Lord, sir, we did. My goodness me, you put on a bit of weight, Tony, haven't you?
3: Wilson's been my chief clerk for the past 8 years, you know.
5: By the way, Arthur, Stephen's here. Stephen Seabag.
4: Stephen Seabag? You mean old Seabag, huh?
5: Yeah. Because he's Sir Stephen now.
4: Yeah, of course he
5: Come
4: is,
5: and
4: sir.
5: See him. He's gone as bald as a coot.
4: Oh, no.
3: Well, grass doesn't grow in a busy street, does it?
6: Excuse us, Mannington.
3: Yeah. Mannering, actually.
5: Didn't you give Seabag a beating once? You were, you know, for swiping your tuck box.
4: Yes, well, actually, I let him off, you see.
3: The trouble with Wilson. Such a sycophant.
7: Evening, Captain Manry.
3: Oh, hello, Jones. Just been having a very interesting chat with our chairman. Pity you missed him.
7: Oh, Tony Fairbrother, you mean? He's married to my cousin Ethel's girl, you know.
3: Is he really? Well, it's nice to see you here, representing the butchers of Warmington-on-Sea.
7: I'm also representing the Athletic Society, Mr. Manry.
3: Oh, really?
7: Jim Cut had to go to Derby and Joan Club, you see, sir.
3: That's what I like about these gatherings. Everyone here represents his profession or craft.
8: Evening, Mr. Mannering.
3: What are you doing here, Walter?
8: Well, why shouldn't I be here?
3: Well, I didn't know that under-the-counter dealing was a profession.
8: It is now. Anyway, if it wasn't for me, you wouldn't be supping at sherry. And the chicken croquettes you're going to have would be made of whale meat instead of rabbit.
9: Hello, Jones. Evening, Mr. Jones.
3: Oh, good evening. Good evening, Colonel Pritchard.
9: Oh, sorry, Mannering, didn't see you there. Are you chaps looking forward to the scheme on Saturday?
3: Scheme? What scheme?
9: Oh, no, of course. None of your chaps are taking part.
10: Why aren't we taking part?
7: Yes, Mr. Mannering. What way have we been found to have shortcomings?
9: Well, it was the training major's idea, really. He wants to form this sort of home guard commando unit out of the younger, fitter chaps. You know, the sort of thing, winkling out petrol dumps, blowing them up, etc.
8: Oh, he sent Pike up to HQ for an interview.
9: Did he get in?
8: No, he couldn't find HQ.
3: Well, I think the whole idea is a complete farce. We're not commandos, and we never will be.
7: Why not, Mr. Mannering? I can winkle things out as well as any of them young chaps. I've always been a very good winkler.
3: Oh, we have brains and experience and local knowledge. Those are our weapons. Not muscle and brawn.
9: I suppose you wouldn't like to take part in the scheme and prove your point, would you, Mannering?
3: Well, of course we would. We're game for anything.
9: That's the spirit. I'll see if I can get the training major to agree. We'll talk about it after dinner.
3: Right, men. Now, pay attention to the blackboard.
6: Aye, sir.
3: Now, the object of the exercise is to get into the petrol dump and place a bomb in or close to the CO's office, which is this hut. Here. Now, surrounding this hut is barbed wire fence, and the only road into the camp is by this bridge over the river. Here. Now, Wilson and I did a recce yesterday, and security of this petrol dump is absolutely first class. These so-called Home Guard commanders, they won't get in there, that's for sure. Brain is what we need.
7: And ingenuity, sir. Ingenuity is very good for getting people into things.
3: Quite right, Jones. A platoon of infantry guard the dump, and this barbed wire fence here is 12 feet high, overhanging at the top, and I would say quite unclimbable.
11: Well, couldn't we put a ladder against it?
3: I think that might arouse the suspicion of the guards, Mike.
11: We could dress up as window cleaners.
4: Right, for heaven's sake, Frank. They don't have windows in barbed wire, for heaven's sake.
11: Oh, no, Uncle Arthur.
9: Could we not fling it? The bomb? Could we not fling it? That's right, Jock.
11: Give it the island fling.
3: Yeah. All right. Now, Corporal Jones has tried one or two experiments at throwing the bomb, haven't you, Jones?
7: Yes, sir, I have, sir. I threw it 12 yards at the first attempt, and then I grabbed hold of it and whirled myself round like a whirling dervish. They do it in a trance, you know, so they do a lot of whirling in trances, do dervishes. I whirled it and whirled it and whirled it, and I got very dizzy because I wasn't in a trance. And then the handle come off.
3: Yes, sir, I don't think that would work. In any case, we're jumping the gun. Now, firstly, we're going to be dumped somewhere along this road here, as if we were parachutists.
11: Will we have parachutes, Mr. Mannering?
3: Of course we won't have parachutes, you stupid boy.
11: What's stupid about that? Parachutists have parachutes, don't they? Well, they usually have parachutes.
3: Don't be imperfect. We then have to cross the river by this bridge here, or by some other means.
9: Captain Mannering, I'm rather anxious not to do any swimming.
3: Very well, Gotham.
9: Pontoons, sir.
3: I beg your pardon?
9: Pontoons, sir. That's what we need. Pontoons.
3: Yes. Well, unfortunately, we haven't got any pontoons.
11: We could use Mr. Fraser's coffins.
3: If you go on being silly, Pike, I shall send you home.
8: Captain Mannering, why don't we just walk across the bridge?
3: The bridge and the riverbank are being defended by a company of the Royal West Kents, so frontal attack is not very likely to succeed. Unless we create some sort of diversion.
9: Bluff, sir, bluff! We'll have to use bluff, that's what we use. Bluff. I don't mind dressing up as a nun, sir.
3: Thank you, brother.
9: I did it once at a fancy dress ball, and everybody said I looked very holy.
3: Really?
8: That's it. Pike can be a novice, and Jones here can be the mother superior.
3: That'll do, Walker.
4: Come on, sir, we're always reading in the paper about parachutists dressing up as nuns. I mean, I think they'll suspect straight away.
7: Well, not necessarily, Mr. Wilson. That's where ingenuity comes in. That's just walking along the road, nonchalantly dressed as a nun crocodile, and the guards will say to themselves, those Home Guard soldiers wouldn't disguise themselves as artificial nuns because we would think that they was parachutists. Therefore, they must be real nuns out ventilating themselves in the fresh air. And so they will bless us and let us pass.
3: I don't think it's a very practical idea, Jones. Nuns' habits are not all that easy to come by.
9: I've still got my fancy dress costume, Mr. Mannering. And my sister Sissy never throws anything away.
3: No. Thank you very much, Godfrey. We should need more than one.
7: Well, Walker could borrow the rest from the nuns at the orphanage.
8: Well, it's not easy, Jonesy. I mean, I don't do much business with the orphanage.
9: Except for providing the orphans.
8: Yeah, that's liable, that is.
11: Uncle Arthur, Uncle Arthur, I'll whisper. Uncle.
3: Pike. Nobody ever told it's rude to whisper.
4: Mr. Mannering, Frank has a suggestion.
3: Yes, what is it?
11: I don't want to tell you, because you'll just say I'm being silly.
3: Well, of course I won't. Not unless you are being silly.
11: Well, it's to do with coffins again.
3: Oh, yeah.
11: Why don't we be a funeral? They get a funeral across the bridge.
3: Yes, that's quite true, Pike. But it doesn't help us when we get to the camp, because they don't have funerals in petrol dumps.
8: Unless it blows up.
3: Unless it blows up. Walk up. The point is this. Whatever gets us across the bridge must get us into the petrol dump.
8: Captain Mannering, as you know, I've got a shed where I store some of my essential supplies. Mm. Now, if we can all make our way there, and if you all promise to keep your trap shut, I might be able to help.
3: I think we can rely on our discretion.
8: Walker. Oh, and one other thing, Captain Mannering. Mm. You'll have to keep your hands to yourself. I don't want anyone nicking the stuff. That's how I got it.
12: My goodness, gentlemen. That's a splendid fire engine.
8: Oh. I knew how to make them in those days, eh?
12: What else did they come by, son?
8: Well, when they re-equipped the fire station, see, they were going to give it to the museum, so I offered them a tenner for it, provided they threw in the old uniforms and the helmets. I was going to knock them out as flower vases, see?
3: Right, now gather round as soon as you put your uniforms on.
7: Very smart, these old jackets, sir. Of course, they used to wear a similar sort of scarlet jacket in the Sudan, sir, before they changed to khaki. And these helmets, that's what you call a coal scuttle helmet, sir, on account of their shape like a coal scuttle, you see, sir.
3: Yeah.
7: They didn't have them in the Sudan, sir, because there wasn't any coal.
3: Thank you, Jones.
7: Well, you wouldn't need any of that. It's too hot, you see, sir. Anyway, it's too hot.
3: Yes, all right. Now, Pike.
11: Yes?
3: Put your helmet on.
11: I can't see with it on, Mr. Mannering. Look.
3: You've got it on back to front, you stupid boy.
11: You should have said, shouldn't you?
3: Now, gather round quickly while we run over the plan once more.
13: Right.
3: Now, we leave here at 3:10.
13: 15:10.
3: Yeah, what did you say, Wilson?
13: 15:10.
3: That's right, yes, yes. 2 minutes later, a fire will be lit outside the wire fence of the petrol dump as a diversion. Now, are the combustible materials taken care of, Walker?
8: Yes, sir. I dropped a load of old packing cases and a couple of drums of some oil right near the wire last night.
3: Good, good. So, at 3:12...
13: 15:12.
3: All right, Wilson, I know what time it is. Our secret agent will push the barrow of paraffin-soaked straw into that pile and ignite it. Have you taken care of the secret agent?
13: Oh, yes, sir. Yes, sir. Yes, I have, sir. It's Mr. Godfrey, sir.
12: Godfrey? God, you must be out of your mind.
3: That'll do, Fraser. Mr. Godfrey kindly offered to help yesterday, and we've taken him up on his suggestion. I think he'll make a very good nun.
7: You should have ordered me to volunteer, Captain Mannering. Secret agent needs a clear head and a cool nerve. And you had to have plenty of that in the heat of Sudan, you know, sir.
3: No, Jones, no. No, the choice has been made. It's Godfrey.
12: Mark my words, he's bound to get it all wrong.
13: Well, I certainly hope not, sir. I read it all down for him in great detail, so he ought to be all right.
8: Thank goodness it's a petrol dump and not the waterworks.
3: That's quite enough of that, Roger. Anyway, the fire should help us to bluff our way across the bridge. On arrival at the petrol dump, what do you do, Fraser?
12: My party unloads yon ladder and we'll put it near the wire.
8: Then me and Pikey and the rest make hullabaloo round the fire with the hoses.
3: Right. Now, you're all fully conversant with the working of this fire engine, aren't you?
13: Of course, yes, sir.
3: Right, good. Carry on.
7: Well, sir, while they're all hullabalooing with their hoses, I shall shinny up the ladder unseen, and I shall dangle the bomb on the end of this rope. And when the hullabaloo has got very high, I shall sling the bomb onto the hut like a linesman swinging the lead. Not a football linesman, you understand, sir, but a seafaring linesman. They put a little tallow on the end to see what kind of a bottom they've got. Did you know that, sir?
3: Yes, as a matter of fact, I did.
7: Well, you might have stopped me.
3: Yeah, all right.
11: Miss Mannering, can I drive the fire engine, please? Please, let me drive the fire engine. I'd like to drive the fire
3: Don't
11: engine.
3: Don't be ridiculous, please. Pike. I should be driving.
13: Oh, will you raise, sir? How very unexpected.
11: Well, can I ring the bell then, please? Let me ring the bell, Mr. Mannering.
7: I'm ringing the bell. Aren't I ringing the bell, Captain Mannering?
3: Yes, Jones.
11: I think that's rotten. I want to ring the bell.
3: Stop muttering, boy. Now, you all know your positions. Wilson in front, alongside me. Jones next to him. And the rest of you pile in the back.
12: Like cattle.
3: What was that?
12: I said capital, sir. Capital.
3: Right. Get into your places, everybody.
7: Right there. Let me put my shoulder to you, sir, where it helps most, sir. Up, Sir Daisy, sir.
3: All right. I'm quite all right, thank you, Jones. Sir. You get round the other side and get yourself in.
7: Well, I was only trying to help, sir.
3: Everybody all right back there?
7: Hang on, Mr. Manry. Don't go yet. I'm not quite at the ready.
3: Pike, get down and give Corporal Jones a hand.
14: All right, Mr. Manry.
3: Hold on a minute, Jones.
7: Yes, right. So now, Pikey, if you could give me a slight urge when I say 1, 2, 3.
14: Yeah.
7: Right. 1, 2, 3.
14: Right.
15: There you are, Mr.
3: Thank you, Jones. Pikey. Are you ready, Jones?
7: Yes, sir. Yes, sir.
3: Right, stand by, everybody, stand by. Get Pike.
14: Sir?
3: Why aren't you on the engine?
14: Well, I got down to give Mr. Jones...
3: Don't argue, boy. Get on at once.
15: He's always getting at me.
3: And no back chat. Are we all ready?
12: I'm ready. I'm ready long ago.
3: Right, here we go.
7: Fire, don't panic!
3: Jones!
7: Don't panic!
3: Jones!
7: Fire!
12: Stop him, Wilson!
7: Fire, don't panic!
12: You ready, Wilson? Fire!
7: Jones! I'm sorry, Mr. Manny, I can't hear what you're saying because the bell's so noisy.
3: Don't touch that bell until I say go.
7: There you go, Mr. Manrin.
3: Right, let's get started.
14: Mr. Manrin.
3: What's the matter now, Pike?
14: We can't go yet.
3: Why not?
14: The garage doors are shut.
3: Yes, well, we'll open them when we're ready.
8: I don't think you ought to start the engine with the door shut, sir.
7: Now, Mr. Manrin, otherwise the fumes will come out and we shall breathe them in. And then we'll all get sophisticated.
3: Pike. Get down and open the doors.
14: Yes, sir.
13: Oh, here they come again.
12: Well, that's a good thing, eh? It might distract the guards on the bridge.
3: Quite right, Fraser. Yes, let's go.
7: What? Don't panic!
3: Stop! Stop it, Wilson!
7: Stop! Well, he said go, so I ding the dinger.
3: Don't ring until we're on the move.
14: I've opened the doors, Captain Manorin.
3: Pike, how many times have I told you to get on your seat?
15: But I was just opening the
3: door. Don't argue, boy. Get back on the engine.
15: Honestly?
3: Right, hold on, everybody. I'm going to start her up. My goodness, she runs well.
8: So it should. It's the same petrol they use in Spitfires.
3: Good heavens. Right, off we go then.
7: We're off. Oh, don't panic!

0: Hello? Hello, Sarge. It's Corporal Williams here, main gate. You know that pile of old packing cases and oil drums somebody dumped by the wire? Yeah? Well, the lorry's just taken them away. Okay. Hold on. There's a funny-looking old girl in a long black dress. Blimey, it's a nun. And Sarge, she's pushing a barra. I'd better go and see what she wants.
1: What's this say? Push wheelbarrow full of paraffin-soaked straw along wire fence. Oh, it's a good job Mr. Wilson's got clear handwriting. Now then, tip contents of barrow into pile of packing cases. I don't see any packing cases. Where are they?
0: Hey, you!
1: Ah, my good man. Excuse me, but have you noticed a pile of packing cases dumped around here?
0: Yes, ma'am. The lorry's just taken them away. Why, do they belong to you?
1: No. I was just interested in them for a friend. Let me see. What does it say next? Light paper in the barrow. That's done. Shout fire, run to guard room, and send for fire brigade. Fire! Fire! Fire!
0: It's all right, lady. I've got an extinguisher here. Hold on. Stand back. There you are.
1: Send for the fire brigade.
0: What for, ma'am? I've put it out.
1: What do you think you're playing at, young man?
0: If it comes to that, sister, what are you doing? Are you some sort of a nut?
1: Doesn't make any mention of you in the instructions.
0: Well, what does it say?
1: Let me see. When task has been completed, clear off.
0: Then, ma'am, that's exactly what I should do. And get your ruddy pram with you.
2: There's the bridge straight ahead.
3: I haven't seen any smoke from Godfrey's fire. Should have started by now.
4: I told you you'd get it all wrong.
5: Look, Mr. Mannering, the smoke's coming from over there by one of those cottages. Oh,
6: the fool! He's lit the fire in the wrong place.
3: Steady, sir, steady. We're being waved down by a policeman.
5: It's not, you know. It's a policewoman.
3: Yes, you're right. They look awfully attractive in their uniforms, don't they?
5: Hey, Jonesy, who's the old bag with her?
7: Don't you be disrespectful, Joe. It's probably her mother. Even policemen have mothers, you know.
6: Yeah, all right, you two. I'll deal with this. Good afternoon, Constable. Madam Constable, Mrs. Warburton. We're on a secret exercise, so could you let us through?
8: I'm afraid I can't. A German plane has just dropped a stick of incendiaries. There's a house on fire around the corner. You'll have to go there first.
3: It'll be a pleasure.
6: All right. Well, I'll handle this. Very well, Constable, Officer. I shall redirect my firefighting force immediately.
8: Hold on. Before you go, would you mind giving a lift to this kind sister of mercy?
6: Good God, it's Godfrey.
1: If one of you kind gentlemen would just help me up, please.
7: Come round this side, your graciousness, and I'll give you a bump up.
8: How dare you speak to a sister of the church like that? Have you no respect?
6: Hurry up at the back there. Got a fire to put out.
7: Come on, God, your godliness. What's the day, eh?
8: Oh, disgusting.
6: Hang on, man.
9: And lady.
6: Here we go.

0: this is it. Dismount everywhere. Race up.
1: Yes, sir.
0: Stand by the controls at the rear of the engine.
1: Aye, sir.
0: Jones, Walker.
2: Yeah, very good, sir.
3: Yes, sir.
0: Take that pipe from the rack. Hook it up to the fire hydrant.
4: Right, sir. Shall do, sir.
5: Very good, sir.
0: Pike. Yes, sir. Don't stand there gawping, boy.
6: Oh.
0: Get hold of that reel and run the hose out.
7: Yes, Mr. Manrain.
8: Excuse me, Mr. Manrain. I wondered if you could assist me to the ground. This black habit makes it very difficult.
0: Don't worry me now, Godfrey. Concentrate, I'm busy.
8: I'm sorry, sir.
0: Pike, be quick with that hose.
9: I'm doing the best, sir.
0: Fraser, are you standing by the controls?
10: Oh, we're all set back here, sir.
9: I've got the hose pointed at the fire, Mr. Manrain. Would you mind turning the tap on, please?
0: What's the good of that, Pike? Can't you see you've run the hose clean off the reel? Not even connected, you stupid boy.
9: Well, I didn't know that, did I?
0: Don't answer back. Go and connect up the other end to the hydrant.
10: No, it's all very well.
0: Pike! Put the nozzle down first. We don't want it back here.
8: Captain Manrain, do you think you could help me down? I want you...
0: No time for that sort of thing now, Godfrey.
8: Oh, dear.
0: Get out of that ridiculous costume. Who ever heard of a nun on the top of a fire engine?
11: We've hooked up the hydrant, Captain Manrain.
0: Well done, Jones.
11: But, sir...
0: Yes?
11: We've got no twiddler.
0: Ah, no what?
11: A twiddler, sir, is the iron parts of the metal thing. It's like a sardine key, and it's not so small. And you put it in the ground, and you twiddle it, and the water comes flourishing out, sir. You get my meaning?
0: Yes, I do. Fraser,
10: aye?
0: Bring Jones the twiddler.
10: The what?
11: You know, jot a metal thing like a sardine tin.
0: Jones, be quiet. The hydrant key, Fraser.
10: Ah, well, why didn't he say so in the first place?
0: Wilson, where are you?
12: Someone called.
0: What on earth are you doing, lounging about in the driving seat?
13: Well, I thought you might want me to start something or stop something or
0: yes.
13: Something.
0: Look, you see that red lever in front of you on the dashboard?
13: Yes, sir, yes.
0: That switches the pumps on. Push it down, will you?
13: There we are.
0: And stand by to rev up the engine.
13: Right. This is going to be exciting.
8: Captain Manrain, I wonder if I might...
0: Ah, good, Godfrey, you've taken off your robes. Well done. Now, hang on up there. We'll have the water running any moment.
8: Oh, dear. That's just what I was afraid of.
10: Standing by at this end, Captain.
0: Good man, Fraser. Jones, turn the water on at the hydrant.
14: Okay, Jonesy, start twiddling.
11: Good, Joe. Ten half stiff. I bet no one's twiddled this for ages.
0: Fraser! Get ready to send the water through.
10: Right, my sir. Standing by.
0: Rev up the engine, Wilson.
13: There we go. Good luck, everyone.
7: Hey, Uncle Arthur. Huh? You look just like Will Hay in Where's That Fire? He was on at the embassy last week.
13: I really think so, but I don't wear specs.
0: Be quiet, Wilson. Pike, why aren't you at the other end of the hose, directing it at the fire?
7: Well, you told me to put it down.
0: Don't answer back, boy. Now, get back to the nozzle at once, and the water will be coming through any moment.
9: Stop
11: turning off! Commissioner Spitzer, I think it's already arrived.
9: Oh, God, I'm drenched. Mum will be furious when she sees this.
0: No, do stop fussing, Pike. Grab hold of the nozzle, grapple with it, boy.
9: I am, Mr. Manning, but I don't think he wants to be grappled with.
10: Boy, look what he'll point at that thing, huh?
0: Not this way, Pike, directed at the fire. That's right. Soon have it out now.
8: Captain Manrain.
0: Not now, Godfrey.
8: But Captain Manrain, the fire appears to have gone out.
0: Yes, but in a minute, Godfrey. What did you say?
8: The fire's gone out, sir.
0: Good Lord. So it has. I wonder how that happened.
13: Well, I should someone throw a bucket of sand over it, sir. Don't you think? After all, it was the obvious thing to do.
0: All right, that was quite enough of that, Wilson. All right, man, stand down.
15: Afternoon, Manrain.
0: Ah. Colonel Pritchard.
15: So don't tell me you've joined the fire service, Manrain. Don't know how you find the time.
0: No. No, this was just a disguise to get my strike force into the petrol dump. Unfortunately, Hitler spoilt our plans. We were diverted to tackle this emergency.
15: Never mind. All the other Home Guard commandos got caught. But you'll be pleased to know your other plan worked.
0: My other plan?
15: Yes, you should have seen the training major's face. He was on duty in the hut when that parcel of yours arrived by the 12 o'clock post. He opened it. Found your bomb.
0: Parcel, you say?
14: Yes, sir. I posted it yesterday, like Sergeant Wilson said.
0: Wilson told you to send our bomb to their headquarters by post.
14: Yeah, that's right.
13: I do hope you don't mind, Captain Manrain.
0: Oh, no. Well done, Walker.
13: Yeah, but I did send it in your name, sir. I thought you'd be pleased.
15: Mind you, the Major said it was cheating. But I said it just goes to prove that brains very often are better than brawn.
0: Oh, yes. Yes, sir, I'd back ingenuity against muscle any time.
13: That's very generous. I must say that is really most sporting of you, sir.
0: I'll have a word with you later, Wilson.

0: In that episode of Dad's Army, based on the original television series by Jimmy Perry and David Croft, you heard Arthur Lowe as Captain Mannering, John LeMessurier as Sergeant Wilson, Clive Dunn, Corporal Jones, John Lorry, Private Fraser, Arnold Ridley, Private Godfrey, Ian Lavender, Private Pike, Avril Angers, the waitress and the policewoman, Larry Martin, Private Walker, Robert Ragland, Colonel Pritchard, and Stuart Sherwin as Mr. Fairbrother and the Corporal. Brain vs. Brawn was adapted for radio by Michael Knowles and Harold Snowd and produced by John Dias.
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0: 31 and a half, 32, 33, 35, 40, and 10 is 50, and 50 is a pound. 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

Yes, ladies and gentlemen, Charlotte Greenwood is brought to you this Sunday and every Sunday at this time by the makers of Hallmark greeting cards to remind you that every time you want to remember someone, you'll find a Hallmark card that says just what you want to say, the way you want to say it. So when you choose a card, look on the back for the three identifying words, a Hallmark card. Yes, don't forget, a Hallmark card will best express your perfect taste, your thoughtfulness. 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

0: You're the city of Lakeview and the home of the Bartons, those three youngsters from whom Charlotte has been providing the three M's, mothering, money, and meals. It's late on a rainy Friday afternoon as our story opens, and here in the high-ceilinged, old-fashioned Barton living room, we find Charlotte with Barbara and Bob. Now, Bobby looks up from the magazine he's reading and says...
1: Charlotte!
2: Just a second, Robert. I can't talk now while I knit. Knit two, purl two. Wait till I finish this row.
1: Yes, but... Quiet, Bobby. Every time Aunt Charlotte talks, she drops a stitch.
2: Yes, Barbara, and if this keeps up, your soldier boy won't know whether he's getting a pair of socks or two G.I. mosquito nets.
1: Oh!
2: Now, that's finished.
1: Oh, were those socks for Don Benson? Thank you, Aunt Charlotte. He'll love them.
2: I hope so. The way they're going, he'll be the only boy in the army who can pull his socks up over his chin. Now, what did you want to know, Robert?
1: I just found a word in this magazine I don't understand. What kind of a thing is a feebly?
2: What kind of a thing is a what?
1: A feebly.
2: Robert, a feebly isn't a thing. Feebly is an adverb.
1: What's an adverb?
2: Well, an adverb is a... Well, it modifies a verb.
1: Yeah? What's modifies mean? And what's a verb?
2: Well, let's get back to the feebly. Now, you must know what that means, Robert.
1: Well, the way they wrote it in this story here, I guess a feebly is something that grows on you.
3: Grows on you?
1: Oh, Bobby. Okay, just listen to what it says. It says, the young second lieutenant had a feebly growing down on his face.
2: Robert, I think you must be reading that wrong. Let me see now. Oh, yes. It isn't the young second lieutenant had a feebly growing down on his face.
1: Then what is it?
2: The young second lieutenant had a feebly growing down on his face.
1: I don't get it. What's the difference?
3: Well, don't you understand, Bobby? What grew on the second lieutenant's face wasn't a feebly. It was down.
1: Down where?
2: She means, Robert, that the second lieutenant's face was growing down. See?
1: You mean it's... Face was going down, and the rest of him was going up?
2: Second lieutenants never grow up. Now, listen, I'll explain it to you now. When you buy peaches in the summertime, what is that you see on every peach?
1: A black spot where somebody pinched it?
2: Well, yes, but you also see fuzz or down. Now, that's what the second lieutenant had on his face.
1: Just peach fuzz?
2: Yes, but he probably called it a military mustache. Now, Robert, is that all clear to you?
1: All except one thing, Aunt Charlotte.
2: What's that, darling?
1: What's a feebly?
2: How do we get off this merry-go-round, anyway?
3: Bobby, what are you doing to that magazine, anyway? It's Jack.
2: Isn't that the magazine that tells all about men's style?
3: Yes, Jack's trying to decide what collar to wear with his tux tomorrow night at the Grab a Guy Dance.
2: Grab a Guy Dance?
1: Well, haven't you heard about that?
3: Our high school girl, school girls club has it every year. It's just like a regular dance, but the girls invite the boys.
2: Mm-hmm. More and more women are doing men's work, aren't they?
3: Oh, but Aunt Charlotte, didn't you ever call up boys and ask them to take you places when you were a girl?
2: Yes, I did, and those boys broke more phones up on me. Now, who are you going to ask to the dance, Barbara?
3: Well, I'm not going to ask anybody. I thought I'd go over to Mound City Saturday afternoon and spend the weekend with Alice Williams.
2: Oh, now, Barbara, I can...

0: Well, by the look on your face, you just love to go to that dance. Why don't you?
1: Well, the truth is, Aunt Charlotte, I don't think I ought to. On account of Don.
0: Well, now, darling, I know Don is in the Army and you're being loyal and sweet, but he told me he doesn't want you to stay home all the time. Now, you go ahead now and you go to that, what did you call it, grab-a-guy dance?
1: Oh, but honestly, Aunt Charlotte, I don't think that...
2: Hi, everybody. Has there been any calls for me?
0: Oh, Jack, darling, your raincoat's dripping all over the rug.
2: Yeah, but I'm going right out again, Aunt Charlotte. Did anybody call?
3: Yeah, Howard Morton was on the phone about 15 minutes ago. He said to meet you over to Michelle's drugstore.
2: Oh, fine. I've been working all afternoon to get a girl to ask Howard to the grab-a-guy dance. I'll go over and tell him I got one.
0: Has a girl asked you yet, Jack?
2: Oh, sure. Janet Gregory asked me a long time ago. Oh, say, Aunt Charlotte, I sent my tux to the cleaners. Have they delivered it yet?
0: No, dear, but I'll have them hang it in the hall closet when they do.
2: Thanks a lot. If Howard calls again, tell him I'll meet him over at the drugstore in a couple of minutes. Goodbye.
0: Oh, Barbara, that reminds me. Would you like to have me press your formal? You know, you'll want it to look nice in case you do go to the dance tomorrow.
1: But I've told you, Aunt Charlotte, I don't want to go.
0: Yes, but darling, you don't want to be a hermit either.
1: What's a hermit?
0: No.
1: I'm certainly not one. A hermit is a man that keeps to himself. A funny-looking character that hates the whole world.
0: That's not a hermit. That's that second lieutenant with a feebly.

0: Jack. Gee, I've been sitting here nursing this talk for 45 minutes. Did you get a girl to ask me to the grab a guy dance? Did you, Howard? Did you?
1: Well, you got to realize, Howard, that it's kind of late.
0: Huh?
1: Just about every girl in town's got a date already, except my sister Barbara.
0: You mean Barbara's going to ask me? Oh, boy.
1: Say, now, wait a minute. I didn't say Barbara. She's going to be out of town Saturday night anyway.
0: Oh, then who'd you get, huh? Who?
1: Well, it was a lot of trouble, Howard, but I finally managed to get Gertrude Gleason.
0: Oh, Gertrude Gleason.
1: Huh?
0: Gertrude Gleason? You mean Giggling Gertie?
1: Oh. Well, suppose she does giggle. Better than no date at all, isn't it?
0: Yeah, but when I dance, I want to hear the music. Can't she do better than Gertrude?
1: Shh, look who's coming in. Why, hello, Gertrude.
2: Gee, hello, Jack. And Howard. Gee, I was hoping I'd run into you.
0: Hi. See, I gotta go. I just remembered a mother. I gotta run for my errand.
2: Just a minute, Howard. Would you go with me to the grab-a-guy dance tomorrow night?
0: Well, the fact is,
2: Gee, thanks. Call for me about 8:30.
0: Oh, gee, I...
2: Oh, who's this coming in?
3: Hi, Jack. Hello there, Howard.
0: Hi, Joe.
1: Hello, Joe. What are you doing over here?
3: Oh, I just got to pick up some hair tonic for my dad.
1: See you at the dance tomorrow night, Joe?
3: Not me. I haven't been invited.
2: Gee, who's that nice-looking boy?
1: Oh, haven't you met him?
2: Uh-uh.
1: He's a new fella at school. Name's Joel Carter.
2: He must be new if no girls even invited him. And I'll bet he's a wonderful dancer. What'd you say his name is?
1: Joel Carter. Why?
2: Oh, nothing. Goodbye, Jack. Goodbye, Howard.
0: Hey, did you hear that, Jack? Did you, huh? Did you
1: hear what?
0: I'll bet you, Nickel, she's going to call up Joel Carter and ask him to the grab-a-guy dance, then break a date with me.
1: Gosh, if we could just get some other girl to call him up and ask him first.
0: Hey, remember how I played the part of Miss Tizzy in the class play?
1: Yeah?
0: Gee, I not only sounded like a girl, I sounded beautiful. I'll call him up myself and say, hello, Joe. Would you go to the dance with me? Would you, Howard? Would you? He'll never guess who it is.
1: Yeah, no, but look, you'll have to tell him what girl you are.
0: You gave me the idea, Jack. I'll tell him I'm your sister.
1: No, sir. You leave Barbara out of this.
0: Yeah, but what harm's it going to do? She'll never know. You told me she's going to be out of town anyway, didn't you, huh?
1: Yeah, but Howard, don't you understand?

0: Anderson. Hello, Charlotte.
1: Hey, good morning, Miss Greenwood.
2: Well, if it isn't Judge Cronin and Mr. Anderson, come in, boys.
0: Yes.
2: Oh, I didn't expect to see you two so early on a Saturday morning. What brings you out here?
0: Well, I wanted to show you these papers on the friendship mine property, Miss Greenwood. They're rather important. Are you busy?
2: Well, actually, Judge Cronin, I'm packing Barbara's overnight bag.
0: Oh, is Barbara going away?
2: Mm-hmm. She's going over to Mound City for the weekend, so she won't be tempted to go to the high school dance.
0: Tempted? Well, what do you mean?
2: Well, she thinks she shouldn't go to the dance with Don Benson away.
0: Why, that's ridiculous. A girl her age ought to have fun.
2: Yes. A girl any age ought to have fun. And don't think I'm not hinting, because I am.
0: Oh. Well, Charlotte, you tell Barbara... Oh.
2: Yes, excuse me. Hello? No, Barbara isn't here right now. But she ought to be back in an hour or so. This is Charlotte Greenwood. Well, if you'll give me your name, I'll tell her that you called. Yes. Oh, will you hold the phone a minute? Boys, guess what's happening?
0: Well, what is it? What happened?
2: Well, there's a boy on the phone who says Barbara's invited him to the dance.
0: Oh, she's going after all, huh? What's his name?
2: Joel Carter, but...
0: Oh, yes, I know the Carters. Just moved into Lakeview. Very fine people. What's he calling
2: well,
0: about?
2: Well, for some reason, he seems to have changed his mind. He's not going.
0: Well, for heaven's sake, Charlotte, find out why.
2: Yes. Hello, Joel, may I ask why you've changed your mind? Oh, hold the phone. He just found out it's a formal, and he hasn't got a tuxedo.
0: Oh, wait a minute. I can take care of that. He can wear mine.
3: Your tux and a high school boy? You and that potato bug profile.
0: I suppose your figure is better. You and that battle of the bulge.
3: Look, you tell the boy he can borrow my tux.
2: Oh, hello, Joel. Perhaps I can arrange for someone to loan you a tuxedo. What size do you wear? Oh, fine. Hold the phone. You're in, Mr. Anderson.
0: Yeah. See, Cronin, what I tell you?
4: Oh, you and that old...
3: My tux is at the cleaner's, Charlotte. I'll have it delivered here, and he can pick it up this afternoon.
2: Hello, Joel. If you call here this afternoon, I'll have it for you. Oh, that's all right. Goodbye.
1: Well, so Barbara decided to go to the dance after all.
3: Yes, and after telling you she wasn't going. I wonder why.
2: Oh, it's so simple, boys. So very simple.
1: Yes, it's very simple. It's the same reason a man's woman's mind is always fresher than a man.
3: A woman's mind is always fresher than a man?
1: Yes. How come?
2: Well, she changes it more often.

When Mother's Day comes on Sunday, May 13th, you'll want to remember your mother with gifts, perhaps, or with flowers. 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So go to your Hallmark dealers while his selection is still complete. 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And remember, a Hallmark card will best express your perfect taste, your thoughtfulness.

0: Now, back to our story. Charlotte doesn't suspect it, but trouble's brewing. Because of an innocent remark of Jack Barton's, his sister Barbara has been involved in a fake invitation to a dance. Charlotte mistakenly thought Barbara was going to the affair with a boy named Joel Carter, and she persuaded Mr. Anderson to lend Joel his tuxedo. It's early Saturday morning now, and in the Barton home...
1: Good afternoon, Junior. Come in.
2: Afternoon, Miss Greenwood.
1: What's that you're carrying?
2: Oh, why, I just stopped by to give you the day's receipts for my lunchroom, and the cleaner met me out to the front gate. Asked me to give you this tuxedo evening suit.
1: Oh, yes, that's Mr. Anderson's.
2: Yes, huh? Well, I told the cleaner I'd be glad to give it to you.
1: Mm-hmm.
2: Ain't very often I get a chance to present suit to a pretty lady. You get it? Present suit?
1: Oh, Junior, you tickle me. Hang it there in the hall tree, will you, please?
2: Okie dokie. Gee, that's a mighty neat-looking set of threads, if you want an expert's opinion.
1: Mm-hmm. You're an expert, are you, Junior?
2: Oh, say, didn't I ever tell you they used to call me the Beau Brummel of Broadway?
1: Mm-mm.
2: The neat Pete with the weak pleat?
1: No.
2: Why, sure, yes, I once owned 1,000 suits a day.
1: How many suits, Junior?
2: Well, of course, I was always loaning them out to friends. Might have been 500 suits.
1: How many, Junior?
2: Well, anyways, I had a suit for every day in the year.
1: Wasn't it the same suit?
2: Well, if you're going to pin me down, it's...
1: Excuse me, Junior.
2: Yes.
1: Yes, young man?
3: Good afternoon. I guess this ought to be the Barton place.
1: That's right, son.
3: Then I guess you ought to be Mrs. Greenwood.
1: Well, maybe I ought to be, but I'm not. It's not Mrs. Greenwood, it's Miss Greenwood.
3: Oh, I'm sorry.
1: You're sorry. I imagine you're Joel Carter?
3: That's right, Miss Greenwood.
1: Well, you're just in time. Mr. Anderson's tuxedo just arrived, and there it is.
3: Say, that's certainly a sharp-looking suit.
1: Take it along, Joel, and I'll tell Barbara that you'll call for her about 8:30.
3: Okay, Miss Greenwood, and thanks a million for your help. Goodbye.
1: Goodbye, Joel.
2: Yeah, well, I'll be ankling along, too. See you later, Miss Greenwood.
1: Goodbye, Junior.
2: Goodbye.
1: Now, let's see. Now, I'd better see about Barbara's formal.
4: And Charlotte, I wonder if you could help me sew on a snap.
1: Why, Barbara, I didn't know you were home. Why, your friend was just here.
4: My friend?
1: Oh, I'm so glad you decided to go to the dance, dear. It's much more sensible.
4: Oh, but Aunt Charlotte, are you sure Don won't mind?
1: Why, of course not. Any relationship between you and Don has to be founded on trust. And if that trust doesn't exist, well, the relationship can't exist. And he certainly can trust you to go to a high school dance with a nice boy like Joel Carter.
4: Joel Carter? Who's he?
1: Dear me, your memory can't be getting that bad. He's the boy you called up and asked to the dance.
4: I never heard of him before in my life.
1: Barbara, sometimes it's best to forget a man after you've been out with him, but you can't forget him before you've met him. Now, dear...
4: But I don't understand you at all, Aunt Charlotte. Who is this Joel Carter?
1: Well, he's a new boy in town, but he certainly called up and said you'd invited him.
4: I never did anything of the kind.
1: But you did decide to go. You must have invited somebody.
4: Yes, Howard Morton.
1: Howard Morton?
4: Yes, you said I ought to go, and... Howard is a wonderful dancer, and I knew Don would never be jealous of him, so I called him up about half an hour ago, and he said he'd go with me.
1: Well, I can't imagine how Joel Carter got the idea that he'd been invited. Oh, my, but I wish you were going with him. You know, he'd be awfully disappointed.
4: How can I? I'm going with Howard Morton.
1: Gracious, this is a mix-up, isn't it? I wonder how this all got started.
5: Hey, Charlotte.
1: Oh, I'm out here in the hall, Jack. Take your dress upstairs, Barbara, and I'll come up and sew that snap on in a minute.
4: All right, Aunt Charlotte.
6: Aunt Charlotte, did the cleaner deliver my tux yet?
1: Your tuxedo? Oh, dear, I forgot your tuxedo was at the cleaner's, too.
6: Mine, too? Well, how many tuxes are there in this family, anyway?
1: Oh, I hope enough to go around.
6: What are you talking about, Aunt Charlotte? Oh, I'll go. Maybe that's the cleaner with my tux.
7: Is this the parting place? I got a tux I'm supposed to deliver here.
6: Oh, that's fine. Hey, that's not my tux.
7: I wouldn't know about that, Mac. All they told me was to bring it here.
6: Well, you can't do this to me.
1: You better take it, Jack.
6: Yeah, but it's not mine. Look at that thing. Look at those corny lapels. Look at the moth hole.
1: Go on and take it, Jack. I'll explain it to you later.
6: Okay, let me have it.
7: Here. Customers. You never can make them happen.
1: You see, Jack, this is Mr. Anderson's tuxedo.
6: Oh, I might have known. Gosh, look at this relic. I bet this is the coat Sir Walter Raleigh threw in the mud. Just look at it. Imagine anybody wearing this broken-down old drape.
1: Yes, imagine. Especially you.
6: Especially... Huh? What do you mean?
1: Well, dear, if you want to wear a tuxedo, you might have to wear that one.
6: Huh? Me in this? Oh, brother!
1: I'm sorry, Jack, but you see, your tux was delivered, and I loaned it to Joel Carter by mistake.
6: To Joel? Oh, gosh. So this is what I get for trying to help Howard.
1: Howard? How does Howard get into this?
6: No, it was all his idea. He called up Joel and changed his voice, pretended he was Barbara, and invited Joel to the dance.
1: And you were aware of all this?
6: Well, sort of, but I was only trying to be helpful.
1: Well, you can't help anybody by being party to a deception.
6: Yeah, I can see that now, Aunt Charlotte, but... Gee, I can't go to the dance in a tux like this. What am I going to do? This is more of a mix-up than you realize.
1: Yes, this is practically a job for the San Francisco conference.

0: Howard, do come in.
1: Hi, Miss Greenwood. Is Barbara ready to leave yet? Is she, huh? Is
0: it's 8:30. My, I hadn't realized Barbara's nearly ready, Howard. My, you look nice.
1: Thanks. This is my father's tux. I pinned it in at the back of the pants. The back.
0: Yes. Well, I hope you'll be careful when you sit down. My, look at those beautiful flowers in that big box of candy.
1: Yes, these are for Barbara. Gee, I was sure surprised when she called me up and asked me to go.
0: Yes, well, life is full of surprises, Howard. Who knows? You're liable to get a few more before the evening's over. It's nice that you were able to go.
1: Yeah, it is, isn't it? I had kind of a date with Gertrude Gleason, but I called her up and broke it.
0: Mm-hmm. It's so easy to do those things over the phone.
1: Yeah, I always say the telephone is a great convenience.
0: Mm-hmm. If it just wouldn't ring when you're in the bathtub. Mm-hmm. Oh, here comes Jack. Now, excuse me, Howard. I'll go up and see if Barbara needs any help. Jack, aren't you dressed yet?
2: Dressed in what? I can't go to the dance without my tux.
0: Oh, you do have a problem, don't you?
2: How'd you get here, Howard?
1: Oh, I came to get Barbara on account of she called me up and asked me to take it.
2: Barbara did?
1: Mm-hmm.
2: Well, what about Gertrude Gleason?
1: Well, gosh, I can't take two girls, can I, huh? Can I?
2: You mean you broke your date with Gertrude? Hey, you can't do that after all the trouble I went to.
1: Well, gosh, it's not your fault if I stand her up.
2: Yeah, but Gertrude's brother is the manager of the Lakeview ball team. He likes to have his sister go out and have dates.
1: Oh. And what did he promise you if you got a date for her, huh? I bet he said he'd give you a season pass to the ball game, didn't he, huh? Didn't he?
2: Oh, pipe down. Well, get out of the way of the door so I can open it, can't you?
3: Hello, Jack. Oh, it's Joe Carter.
1: Oh, boy, look at that sharp tux. Where'd you get it, Joe, huh? Where'd you get it?
2: Don't ask him. What do you want, Joe?
4: Me? Why, I'm calling for Barbara.
1: You're going with Barbara? Hey, you can't do that. She asked me to take it.
4: Yeah, when?
1: Just this afternoon.
4: Okay, she asked me yesterday. That makes me first. That's what counts.
1: Oh, no, she asked me last. That makes it final.
4: Oh, no, it doesn't.
1: It does, too. It does, too.
0: Now, dear me, children, now what is all the argument about? Oh, hello, Miss Greenwood.
5: Oh, hello, Joel.
0: Oh, here comes Barbara. I don't believe you've met. This is my niece, Barbara Barton, Joel Carter.
6: Oh, well, how do you do, Joel?
4: Gee, how do you do? Say, for a blind date, this turned out all right. Shall we leave now?
1: Hey, what gives you the idea you're going to take us?
4: Well, she asked me.
1: She asked me, too, didn't you, Barbara? Huh? Didn't
0: now, wait, children, now. Everybody knows there's been a mix-up here. Joel was sort of asked by proxy, but he was asked first, and I think he ought to take Barbara.
6: Yes, so do I. Come on, Joel.
0: Good night, Miss Greenwood.
7: We'll be home early.
0: Huh? Yeah, well, how could you help it with the curfew?
1: Oh, gosh sakes, Miss Greenwood. Now, I haven't got a date at all.
2: Yeah, and it's all your own fault. And it's your fault I haven't got a tux.
0: Now, wait, boys. Now, you're both equally to blame for this, but I think you've both learned a very good lesson.
1: Yeah, you're right. I'm a dope.
2: Make it two.
0: Yeah, well, make it three, boys. I'm one, too. Because I sort of got soft-hearted when I saw how your evening was going to be ruined, and I tried to straighten things out for you. Oh, Gertrude!
1: Huh? Gertrude?
6: Are you ready to take me to the dance?
1: Gosh, am I?
0: I called up Gertrude, explained things, and she's been here waiting in the next room to tell you that everything is forgiven. So, now run along, children.
6: Oh, gee, look at all the flowers and candy. Are they for me?
1: Gee, Howard,
0: you're
1: wonderful. Yeah, I
0: kind of
1: am, ain't I, huh? Ain't I?
0: And now, Jack.
3: Yes, Aunt Charlotte?
0: You better go upstairs and change, because there's a new tuxedo in your closet.
5: Huh? A tux? For me?
0: Oh, yes, dear. I sent out one of your old suits this afternoon and had them give you exactly the same size.
5: Oh.
0: Now, scoot now. You will just have time to get Janet Gregory.
5: Oh, gee, Aunt Charlotte. Oh, gosh, you're terrific. Aunt Charlotte, I love you.
0: Oh, now, who can this be?
8: Well, hello, Charlotte.
9: Well, well, well. Evening, Miss Greenwood.
0: Why, boys!
8: We happened to be in the neighborhood. Well, we weren't exactly in the neighborhood. We stopped by to ask how'd the tuxedo work out.
0: Oh, perfectly. Oh. And you know, I'm so glad you came because I've been thinking about you both.
5: Oh?
0: Mm-hmm. The youngsters are having their grab-a-guy dance, and why can't we do the same thing? Why can't I ask you to go?
5: Oh!
0: Now, you, Mr. Anderson, I'm sure you're a wonderful dancer.
7: Somebody told
0: you. No, they didn't. And Judge Cronin?
7: Yes?
0: I know that you're light and graceful and, shall I say, elegant?
7: Yes. Please do.
0: And so, boys, let's all go down to the high school auditorium.
10: Oh.
0: And just watch.
7: So.

0: Charlotte Greenwood will be back in a moment. Meanwhile, I want to remind you again, the next time you buy a card for any occasion, look on the back for the identifying words, a Hallmark card. 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
1: Friends, I wonder if you've ever thought, the world's a looking glass. It gives you back exactly what you give it as you pass. 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

0: Charlotte Greenwood Show, written by Jack Casey and D.H. Johnson, with John Brown, Charles Cantor, and Edward Ryan, who appeared through the courtesy of 20th Century Fox, came to you from the Hollywood Canteen in Hollywood. 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

0: case of the Broadway bandits who scooped up a fortune in silver coins until they learned that small change could add up to disclosure and death.
1: Gangbusters has asked the Honorable John J. Sullivan, former Chief of Detectives and Deputy Police Commissioner, New York City Police Department, to narrate by proxy tonight's case. Chief Sullivan, I understand you've brought one of the persons involved in tonight's case here to the studio with you.
2: Yes, Don, but let's save our guest until later in the program.
1: All right, Chief Sullivan. Now, you've told me that the most difficult task that faces investigating detectives is not locating a particular suspect, but rather learning who that suspect is.
2: That's right, Don Gardner. As soon as the identity of a criminal becomes known, his arrest is inevitable. But until the police are able to make identification, their job is most difficult indeed. About a year ago, there was a series of holdups on the Upper West Side, New York City, in which detectives were unable to get any hint as to the identity of the two criminals. One night, Lieutenant Hanson, in charge of the investigation, was phoning his headquarters to learn if there were any developments in the case.
3: Detective Division, Sergeant Ryan.
4: Hello, Sergeant. Lieutenant Hanson.
3: Oh, nothing doing so far tonight, Lieutenant.
4: Good.
3: Surely, I think we'll hear from those boys yet.
4: Okay, Ryan, I'll be home if anything comes up. And, Ryan...
3: Yes, sir?
4: I've been sitting here all night trying to dope this thing out. They've been pulling a job a night for weeks. They've knocked over enough bars and liquor stores and motion picture houses. I want to grab these two men before we've got a killing on our hands.
3: Yeah,
4: well, all right, you stop by my desk as soon as you check in tomorrow. I think we'll have to try something different in this case. Something very different if we're going to hook these fish.
5: Look, you want to take the smoothie house, you stick a gun in the cashier, you got the dough.
6: Okay. But we do it my way.
5: Oh, what's such a problem? A little heist and you got to make a production out of it?
6: Now, listen to me, Whitey. I want to make this as sure and as safe as possible. Every job we pull, we get closer to the end. It looks clear enough now.
5: All right, go on before there's another line.
6: Cover me. The cashier lets out a yell, I want to move.
5: What do you got a gun for?
6: Not the girl cashier. Stick it.
5: Huh. Where am I going to go?
6: Good evening.
7: Fine evening. How many, please?
6: How about the main picture? What time does it go on?
7: Last complete show begins at 9:22. Yes?
6: What time is it out?
7: 12:18.
6: Kind of late, isn't it?
7: There's nothing I can do about it. I'm only the cashier. If you like, I'll speak to the manager. Maybe he'll have him run the film faster.
6: Okay. You don't have to get wise.
7: I got a wise job, mister. People ask me wise questions for 8 hours. I try to give them wise answers. Now, how many tickets do you want?
6: One thing more. What do you do when you get through here?
7: I pull a double feature over my head and go to sleep.
6: I'll be waiting outside for you.
7: This place has 18 exits. I wish you luck.
6: I'm a long shot player from way back.
7: There's a bar down the street. Mario's.
6: I'll be there.
7: 10:30.
6: At 10:30.
7: The name is Kay. Kay Lewis.
6: Okay, Kay. Mario's.
8: If you don't want a ticket, buddy, let somebody in there that does.
6: Oh, sure. Help yourself. 10:30.
8: Oh, people, I'm going to pick the show at the door, buddy.
5: What happened? I was ready. What happened?
6: We went back to joint. I'll meet you there.
5: Look, what's the matter? We were...
6: Hey, what?
5: You didn't go sour on this deal because of that cash.
6: I went sour on it. That's reason enough.
5: Now, look here.
6: Go on, I'll meet you home. Got a date with her.
5: You what?
6: See you later.
5: Hmm. Enjoy yourself, Romeo.
6: I intend to.
7: That's all there is to it. Dayton wasn't big enough for me. I had to have New York. You know when they say get lost? They're talking about me.
6: New York big enough?
7: My New York? My New York is a walk from the room, a sandwich at the drugstore, and 8 hours in a cashier's booth. Well, that covers me. What's your complaint?
6: No complaints.
7: Oh, Matt, everybody's got complaints. Everybody. What about you? What about your job?
6: I don't like what I'm doing, but I'm stuck with it. Still not worth talking about.
7: There's lots of things to do.
6: Not in my line.
7: What are you, a taxidermist?
6: How about another drink?
7: Later, then. I'm curious.
6: Not important.
7: What?
6: I'm a salesman.
7: Fuller brush name?
6: Not exactly.
7: Well, who cares? Look, by way of information, I don't go out with everybody who buys a ticket from me.
6: Well, I didn't buy a ticket. You remember?
7: I just wanted to get the record straight. Still trying to figure out why I said okay.
6: I figured out why I asked you. Maybe it's the same reason you said okay.
7: Maybe it's the same reason I left Dayton.
6: Wish you were back there?
7: I wish.
6: What do you wish?
7: Oh, what happens? Does some little guy pull a switch to turn it on? Is that what makes things start up inside of two people at the same time?
6: As long as it happens, what difference does it make, huh?
7: I guess how it starts isn't as important as how it ends. Oh, that little guy who pulls the switch is a devil. He turns off one, leaves it on in the other. I know. He left the switch on in me once before.
6: Well, maybe the little guy can't help himself, Kay. Lots of things can happen.
7: Let's try not to let anything happen.
6: Nothing will, if I can help it.
7: Look at us. One drink apiece and we're practically tied up in a knot.
6: Not the drink, and you know it.
7: Sure enough. It's the beginning of a beautiful friendship, Matt. I guess you'll know sooner or later.
6: What?
7: It's awful. I've got hay fever.
6: Who cares?
7: Now, it sounds like nothing, but come August 15th, I get to look like a sight.
6: Don't worry about it.
7: You don't have any secrets?
6: No. None that's important. Look, I...
7: Matt?
6: What?
7: You're not married?
6: No. Are you off at 10:30 every night?
7: Yeah.
6: How about tomorrow night at 10:30? Right here at Mario's?
7: Sure. Why not?
6: Okay. I'll be waiting for you. Hello, Whitey.
9: Well, Matt, how's the cashier?
6: All right.
9: Honest to Joe, I can't figure you out. Passing up a job we had laid out perfect just because you take a shine to a tomato? What's the matter? You didn't put a gun on it because you were ashamed or something?
6: I'm telling you when and where, Whitey. I said that box office wasn't a good idea, believe me.
9: Maybe for you it wasn't. For me, it was okay.
6: Look, the end is coming, I know. I don't want to rush it any.
9: Oh, what are you always thinking about the end for? We've been working for years if you start pulling phony deals right with that dame tonight.
6: That's enough about it.
9: Yeah? What, are you in love or something?
6: Okay.
9: Puppy like this you can never tell about. Liable to get wise, jam us up good.
6: That's my worry, Whitey.
9: His work. And what do you think I am, a hunk of clay or something? I can land in Sing Sing as well as the next guy.
6: All right.
9: And I ain't ready to retire yet. I got some fun to have. What's the use of talking about it? I guess you found out quick enough she wasn't for you.
6: I'm seeing her again tomorrow night.
9: You're kidding.
6: I'll let you know when I'm kidding.
9: All right, if that's the way it is, I had enough. I'm through.
6: As long as I say so, you'll stick.
9: Yeah? Well, I'll show you how long.
6: Wait. Let go of me. Sit down.
9: Okay. Now, take it easy.
6: You got your reasons for being in this. I got mine. Mine is I'm stuck. Can't find a way out. Neither of us want to get jammed up. Do what I tell him, we'll be okay.
9: She goes for you, you think. Big romance. Well, tell her what you do for a living and what you are. See how fast she drops.
6: I'll handle her. Leave it at that. I got an easy take lined up for tomorrow night. We'll do it.
9: I thought you were seeing her.
6: I am, later.
9: Well, at least it's still business before pleasure.
6: That's right, Whitey. Business before pleasure.
2: So, Don, the criminal Matt Wallach embarked on what usually proves to be an impossible feat. He was attempting to temper his life of crime by seeking the company of a woman whose reaction he knew would be violent when she learned the truth. And when she did learn the truth, her reaction went even beyond the wildest bounds of Matt Wallach's imagination.
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0: Zauberlehrling. Hat der alte Hexenmeister sich doch einmal wegbegeben? 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
2: Design guys.
3: They have to be designed. 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
3: The product is good, and we want to know exactly how we're going to be able to market it.
2: Now, you started test marketing first in Seattle, right?
3: That's correct.
2: What was the response demographically?
1: Or if they're in packaged goods, you speak to them in
2: that's
1: marketing.
2: That's why we're talking about those wide-angle shots, right up from the heel, tight on the bell.
3: Once the come church, up. 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
2: Let me get them in.
1: If they're hit, you hit them back. In spades. 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We know whom to talk to, how to reach them, what to tell them, and how to say it to sell it. Van Cristo Associates Advertising, Boston.
4: And now, back to Gangbusters. You were telling us, Chief Sullivan, that New York City detectives were seeking two men in connection with a string of armed robberies on the west side of uptown Manhattan.
5: That's right, Don. And in the course of police investigation into the case, Lieutenant Hanson struck upon an idea and was talking it over with Sergeant Ryan.
6: Well, it could work, Lieutenant. We just might get a line on him that way.
5: There's a chance we will.
6: Yeah, maybe. We've got a good enough description of the two of them.
5: Every place they've made, they've gotten themselves a lot of small change. They haven't overlooked a nickel. If they've got it, they're going to spend it.
6: I'll get men on it right away, Lieutenant. We'll see how it works out.
7: Oh, isn't this better than that? Isn't this better than breathing that smoke all night at Mario's?
8: As long as you're here, baby, it's fine. I just don't like park benches in general. They plagued me all my life.
7: About a battleship or a cruiser out there?
8: What difference does it make? War's over.
7: I was just wondering.
8: You wonder about a lot of things, don't you?
7: The wondering kid from Dayton, that's me.
8: You still wondering about me?
7: You're first on my list. After you come to battleships and cruisers.
8: Nothing to wonder about, Kay.
7: Lots of things you haven't told me. You're holding out.
8: Am I?
7: You know you are.
8: Well, some things are trade secrets, baby. Some things you don't even tell your mother.
7: You'd tell her.
8: Okay, let's talk about something else.
7: Yeah.
8: I said let's talk about something else.
7: The boats in the river are very pretty at night. I also like the way the lights from Palisades Park reflect on the water. Don't you like the way the lights from Palisades Park reflect on the water?
8: Oh, I'm sorry, honey.
7: Oh,
8: bad. I'm a little mixed up, baby. Forgive me, huh?
7: I'll forgive you.
9: Well, Matt, what are you doing here?
8: Hello, Whitey.
9: Honest to Joe, you're running into people in the strangest places. I said to myself, Whitey, it's a nice night to take a walk along the river. And I run into you. How about that?
8: How about it?
9: Don't I get an introduction to the lady?
8: Kay Lewis, why do you break?
7: How do you do?
9: Oh, I do fine. Fine. Matter of fact, Matt and I do fine together. We're partners, you know. Right, Matt?
8: Well, it was nice seeing you, Whitey.
7: Are you a salesman, too?
9: Am I a salesman, too? Didn't I tell you we were partners? I'm the persuader, he's the convincer. We do great together, don't we?
7: I can imagine.
8: Car's over there, Whitey. Wait there for me. I'll drive you home.
9: Hey, look, man, I like company the same as the next guy. I got a bottle on my hip.
8: I'll wait in the car, huh?
9: Okay, I'll wait in the car. So long. Nice to have met.
7: Yeah, very nice.
8: Hey, you got such a bad guy. Likes to talk.
7: All salesmen do, with one exception.
8: Well, he's not really a salesman. He's just handy to have around. He likes to talk big.
7: Yeah, I understand.
8: You don't understand a thing. Come on, let's get out of here.
7: Why don't you take Whitey home? You told him you would.
8: Well, what about you?
7: I haven't made up my mind yet whether that's a cruiser or a battleship. I'd like to study it for a while.
8: All right. Have it your way.
7: Matt?
8: Yes?
10: Wait. What difference does it make? Battleship or cruiser? Would you like to drive me home?
8: Sure, I would.
10: Then let's go.
9: Well, go on, Matt. Say it. I've been waiting since you took her home, waiting for you to say it. Sure, I followed you to the pond. Go on, say it.
8: Oh, shut up.
9: What do you think you are? Better than me or something? What gives you that idea? You want to know what I think? I think you're worse than me.
8: Okay, I'm worse than you.
9: I'm a gunman and I love it. They could stick me away for 20 years and I'd come out and do the same thing. And you hate me and you hate yourself for being what you are. You can't change it, brother. You might as well make up your mind to squeeze every nickel out of every sucker in town and enjoy it while it's squeezing is good.
8: All right, let's go home and hit the sack.
9: Yeah. I guess we had enough for one. Oh, I knew you'd get jammed up. I knew it.
8: All right, shut up and listen to me. I'm not jammed up, Whitey. I'm through with it. The best thing all around, especially for her. She don't know it, but tonight was the finish. If I'm going to be a rod guy, I might as well be a good one. Good ones don't have time for square dames.
9: Well, now you're getting some sense.
8: Let's get home and talk. Got work to map out.
11: Now, let me get this straight, Mr. Sergeant. You want me to watch out these two guys, but I wrote it down how they look, eh?
12: That's right, Angelo.
11: Hey, and if two guys look like this come in here and start to buy drinks with nickels, dimes, quarters, and so forth, I'm going to call the station house. Is that right, Mr. Sergeant?
12: That's about it.
11: Good. One more thing, Sergeant. These two guys who come into my place, excuse me, customer. Gentlemen, what are they tonight?
9: Well, I'll tell you, we'd like
8: to... Okay, everybody, get them up.
11: Hey!
8: Get them up.
13: Drop those guns.
8: Ha! Shoot, Whitey.
13: One's dead, Lieutenant. I'm sure I hit the other one. I couldn't shoot any more on account of the pedestrians.
14: Well, keep the men looking around the neighborhood, Sergeant. Meantime, we'll get all the hospitals notified to be on the lookout for a man with a gunshot wound.
13: Well, if he is hit, he won't get far.
14: Any identification on the dead one?
13: He had a wallet in his pocket. There was a card in it. Gives an address up on Amsterdam Avenue. A few keys, little change.
14: Okay, we'll check on that Amsterdam Avenue address. The other one might be headed there.
8: Kay. Kay. Kay, it's me. Matt. Open up, will you, Kay?
10: Hey, Matt.
8: Oh, hurt, baby. Hurt bad.
10: Let me help you inside.
8: Yes.
10: Oh. Come on, Matt. You all right?
8: Yeah.
10: What happened? What happened to you?
8: I'm hurt bad. Easy, will you, baby? Easy.
10: All right. On the couch.
8: Yes. Yeah. Better. Much better.
10: You need a doctor.
8: No, I don't need a doctor. Don't get a doctor.
10: What happened?
8: I didn't want to get you involved, baby. I didn't know where to go.
10: I'll take care of you, Matt. What happened?
8: Well, I got in a fight. It doesn't hurt too much. It's just kind of dizzy.
10: Let's see that shoulder.
8: All right. Save it. Easy. Easy, honey. That's when you touch it.
10: Matt.
8: Yeah.
10: This is a bullet wound.
8: Yes, it's a bullet wound. Guy had a gun.
10: You can need a doctor.
8: I don't want a doctor. I told you.
10: It'll get infected.
8: Well, fix it, baby. You got some iodine. You got some cotton. Fix it.
10: I'm not going to make it worse.
8: Fix it, will you?
10: All right, all right. I'll get this
8: stuff. Kay.
10: Yeah?
8: Come here, baby.
10: The sooner that sticks, the better.
8: Hold my hand, will you? Hmm? Sit. I'm nuts about you, baby. I've been nuts about you from the first minute.
10: You know, it's the same with me.
8: It wasn't any fight, honey.
10: I know it. You're in trouble, you and Whitey.
8: Whitey's troubles are over.
10: Oh.
8: I wish mine were.
10: No, don't say that. You can stay to yourself.
8: Yeah, we walked right there. The cop was inside the place. We pulled
10: that. Yeah, that's there, isn't it?
8: Yeah, it's just... Honey, if the shoulder comes out okay, I got a little dough on me, a few hundred. We could go south someplace, huh? Start all over again, you and me? Start all over again tonight? And right?
10: We'll see. When you feel better.
8: You'll come with me, won't you, baby? Won't you?
10: We'll talk about it. When you feel better, we'll talk about it.
15: Hello, Lieutenant.
16: Ryan.
15: I was just going to the call box to phone you.
16: Well?
15: They both lived here, all right. The other one's name's Matt Wallach. He hasn't shown up yet.
16: Well, I suppose he knows. We're waiting here. What'd you find out about him?
15: Well, Emily couldn't tell me much. Confirms the description, that's about all. Now, I sent her down to identify Whitey Brink's body.
12: Anything else?
15: Well, the fellow was the room next door. Said the two of them had been arguing quite a lot lately. About a girl. Wallach's girl.
12: That's interesting.
15: Her first name's Kay. He heard to mention she's a cashier someplace. A movie house, he thinks.
12: Well, I want a line on that girl by noon tomorrow. Come on. Let's have a look upstairs.
8: It's all right, Kay. I'm awake. What time is it?
7: Almost noon. How do you feel?
8: Lousy.
7: I don't wonder. You'll need a doctor sooner or later, Ned. I think the bullet's still in there.
8: There's only one hole, babe. It sure didn't come out, that's it.
7: Are you hungry?
8: No, you have to be at work, don't you?
7: No, that's all right. Ned, I thought over going away with you. I didn't sleep last night thinking about it.
8: Well?
7: If you go, and if you want me to go with you, all right.
8: Baby.
7: But if we went south or someplace, it'd be the same thing all over again, wouldn't it? In case you're here, in case you're there. There wouldn't be any other way to get along except to you and why you did.
8: Guess not.
7: What happens when we find you?
8: Hey, now, wait a minute.
7: No, what happens?
8: Oh, 10 years, and I'm lucky five, maybe.
7: I'll get you sometime. Maybe even today.
8: All right. Bound to come.
7: Why don't you get it over with? Get it over with and stop the chase. Aren't you tired of this running and running?
8: Yeah, but I don't relish even 5 years. Everything will be changed. I'll be changed. You'll be gone. I can't ask anybody to wait 5 years, even 1 year.
7: If it'll help, we can get married.
8: Before?
7: If you'll let it.
8: Oh, what good would it do? Me in, you out. No, I'll go someplace. Get a fresh start.
7: All right. If you'd rather. I'll go any place with you.
8: Would you really marry me?
7: I said I would.
8: And then see me go away for all that time? Oh, you're crazy.
7: You're crazy.
8: You know something? Maybe I'm crazy, too.
7: Oh, Matt. It's better this way than it.
8: Watch my shoulder, honey.
7: Sorry.
8: You know, ever since I got in this thing, I've been looking for a way out. I'm not hollering that I've been a bad boy and can't find a way to be good. It's just an awful mess. Thanks, honey, for showing me the way out.
7: You're welcome.
8: I guess more guys would do the same thing. They had something to hope for.
15: And this is Lieutenant Hanson, miss.
12: What can I do for you?
7: They said that you were the man I was to see.
12: Your name is Kay Lewis?
7: Yeah, that's right. Kay Lewis.
12: You came to tell us where Matt Wallach is.
7: How?
12: We just traced your name. As a matter of fact, I was just starting out to see you.
7: He's at my place. He's hurt. He wants to turn himself in. He really does. He could have gone south. He could have gone anything. He wants to get straightened out.
12: And you talked him into giving up?
7: He made up his own mind.
12: All right. Let's go see him.
15: There's a couple of squads waiting, Lieutenant.
12: If a man wants to give himself up, Sergeant, he doesn't need squads. Come on, Sophie.
7: Yes, sir.
14: Well, Don, that was the end of another gang of bandits. Thanks to the influence of a sensible girl, the work of the police was made easier. And at least one criminal is on his way toward rehabilitation.
16: Well, Chief Sullivan, you've brought a special guest to our Gangbuster studio tonight.
14: She's right here, Don. And she came to the studio for a very good reason. But I'll let her tell you about that herself. The young lady of the script, Miss Kay Lewis. Meet Don Gardner, Kay.
17: Hello, Mr. Gardner.
16: Well, how do you do, Kay? Well, I'd say, judging from what Chief Sullivan has just told me, you have something important to tell our Gangbusters listeners. So won't you go right ahead, please?
17: All right, Mr. Gardner. You see, when I found out that Matt Wallach wasn't a salesman, as he said, I was completely confused. I couldn't understand why he had treated me so well when all the time he was just a gunman. I thought it over for a while. Then I realized he was more than just that. Matt was a human being like anybody else. If he gave himself up, I knew there was a good chance that someday he could start all over again. So I talked to him about it. Fortunately, he agreed with me. Now, I just wish there was some way I could speak to every person who's in the same position that Matt was. I'd like to make each one understand he's cheating himself out of those things which his unearned money was supposed to buy. He can never have any freedom or security. He'll never escape the torture of knowing that he'll be chased and hunted like an animal wherever he goes and for the rest of his life.
16: Well, thank you, Miss Kay Lewis, for coming here tonight and bringing us this very important message. And thank you, Chief Sullivan, for a most exciting police case history. Our congratulations to all the police officers who helped bring this case to a conclusion. Gangbusters! Tonight's case was dramatized by Stanley Niff and directed by William Sweets, with Frank Reddick and Mercedes McCambridge in leading roles. Don Gardner speaking. Gangbusters is a Phillips H. Lord production.
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Thank you very much. You know, friends, every week at the beginning of this program, I give the guest stars a big build-up. Tell them the history of the past successes, say what marvelous actors or actresses they are. Well, you know, I sort of soften you audiences up a little bit for them. But this

0: actresses they are. Well, you know, I sort of soften you audiences up a little bit for them. But this week, I'm strictly on my own. However, I do want to say I'm thankful to fans and friends who have written in asking that I play a part once again in one of our shows. Many have remembered my work on daytime shows when I used to be an actor and leading man. Shows such as Guiding Light, Romance of Helen Trent, and a number of others. And to them I say, thank you very much indeed. It's nice to be remembered. Also, I like this story very much, and I hope it do a good show. And now, here is our announcer.
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0: Good morning, Mr. Hartley.
1: Good morning, Miss Gray, and it is a good morning, too. Beautiful day. And you look mighty beautiful, too. New dress?
0: Yes, sir.
1: Now, you don't have to be as formal as all that, Miss Gray. After all, you've been my personal secretary for almost 3 years, and it's about time we got a little better acquainted.
0: I thought you frowned on close personal relationships between the members of the bank staff. I remember when Mr. Young and Mr. Peterson tried to start a bowling team. You sent out a memo saying that.
1: Well, as a matter of fact, I do think it's bad for the employees of a bank to become too friendly. If one goes wrong, like young Ross did, close friends may feel called upon to cover up for him or even become involved themselves. But that has nothing to do with us, Miss Gray. The president of a bank has a certain immunity from the rules he makes.
0: Yes, I guess you're right.
1: Dinner tonight, then?
0: Miss Bentley's been calling you all week. She called again just before you came in.
1: Miss Bentley means nothing to me. I guarantee it. Dinner tonight?
0: I'd love it.
1: Fine. Any messages?
0: Oh, Mr. Brooks called. He has the stock report you asked for ready. Oh, and the employment service is sending a valet to your apartment at 5. And the new teller is waiting for you in your office. He said you wanted to interview him first thing this morning, so I sent him in.
1: Good. I hope he proves more trustworthy than his predecessor. Well, if I want you, I'll ring.
0: I'll come running.
1: Good morning, young man.
2: How do you do, Mr. Hartley? Your secretary told me to come on in and wait for you.
1: Fine, fine. You're the young man for the teller's job.
2: That's right, sir.
1: I had your application someplace here. What did you say your name was?
2: Thomas Elton, sir.
1: Well, the chief teller seems to think you're the man for the job.
2: He told me that the final approval would have to come from you.
1: Yes. You probably know the reason for the opening.
2: It was quite a story in the paper, sir.
1: Yes, unfortunately, it was. I had a lot of faith in young Raymond Ross, who formerly held the job for which you're applying. But, as you know, he embezzled $50,000 of the bank's funds.
2: He seems to have.
1: Seems to have. That's a strange way of expressing it. He was convicted and sent to jail. I was sorry it was my testimony that convicted him, but
2: what is some doubt?
1: Doubt? What do you mean? He was proven guilty.
2: Yes, he was.
1: You must understand that we cannot have a man of his weak moral fiber in such a position.
2: I understand.
1: Now, if you feel...
2: Now, Mr. Hartley.
1: Yes?
2: I'd like to withdraw my application.
1: But... Then why have you taken up my time this way? I am a busy man.
2: And I'm an honest one, Mr. Hartley.
1: I'm sure you are. I merely wanted you to know the circumstances.
2: I understand. But you see, even though he was convicted of it, I'm not at all sure Raymond Ross embezzled $50,000.
1: He's in jail, isn't he?
2: So he is. But many innocent men have been convicted of crimes they didn't commit.
1: If you're inferring...
2: I'm inferring nothing. But I knew Raymond Ross in college... And he wasn't dishonest.

0: Friend of his?
1: Yes.
0: Then, of course, you couldn't have the job.
1: Naturally not.
0: Having been his friend, you must have known... Why did you apply for the job at all?
2: Because I wanted to meet you, Mr. Hartley. It's been a great pleasure. So long.
0: Insolent young pup. Of all the nerve. I wonder if...
3: Mr. Hartley?
0: Huh? Oh, Miss Gray. Yes, yes, what is it?
3: This box just came for you.
0: Box?
3: It seems to be from a florist.
0: I didn't order any flowers.
3: Perhaps someone sent them to you.
0: But I don't know who in the world would... Oh, well, leave it on the desk.
3: Yes, sir.
0: Now, who could be sending me flowers? Well, white carnation. Must be a card here somewhere. Ah. There has been a great injustice. I know who embezzled. What? I know who embezzled the $50,000, and soon everyone will know. You will be ruined. Signed, the White Carnation. Ah, but it's impossible. No one knows. Wait, that young fellow who is just here. Maybe... Miss Gray, that young man, where did he go?
3: Well, I don't know, Mr. Hartley.
0: Did you notice anything unusual about him?
3: Unusual? No, I don't think so.
0: Are you sure?
3: Well, I was busy, but I did glance up as he walked out. He seemed to be smiling.
0: Smiling?
3: Is there something wrong, Mr. Hartley?
0: No, nothing's wrong. Thank you, Miss Gray. It's a practical joke of some kind, that's all. The White Carnation. Ridiculous, like a dime novel. Where's the box they came in? Nice, here it is. Let's see. Courtly Flora, Small Park 7-8. Ah.
4: Yes, Mr. Hartley?
0: Get me Moor Park, 7813.
4: Yes, sir.
0: That young fool thinks he can intimidate me, does he? I'll get a description from the florist and have him picked up for sending threatening letters. He can't get away with this. Yes?
5: Courtly Flores, good morning.
0: This is Howard Hartley, president of the City Bank, speaking.
5: Oh, yes, Mr. Hartley.
0: Some flowers were delivered to me this morning, some white carnation.
5: Why, yes, I made up the order myself.
0: Who ordered them?
5: Well, let me see. I remember thinking it was a bit unusual to have flowers delivered to a bank, especially so early in the morning, but...
0: Never mind that. Was the young man who sent them young, about 25, around 6 feet tall, blonde hair?
5: No. As a matter of fact, it was a woman.
0: A woman? Describe her to me.
5: Well, I'm afraid I can't do that, Mr. Hartley. You see, she came in just before closing time last night. I was in the back room making up some corsages, and my partner took the order.
0: Well, let me talk to him.
5: I'm sorry, but he isn't here. He left on a vacation this morning.
0: Where can I get in touch with him?
5: I'm sure I don't know. He was driving. I think it was to someplace in Iowa. Was there something wrong with the White Carnation, sir?
0: No, no. Nothing wrong. Goodbye. A woman. Then it wasn't that young man. But who? Young Ross wasn't married. Perhaps he had a girlfriend. I'd better call the district attorney. But I've got to be careful.
4: Yes, Mr. Hartley?
0: Get me the district attorney, please.
4: Right away.
0: I've got to get some information, but I can't arouse suspicion. A woman. Who could it have been? No woman was mentioned at the trial. Yes?
6: Carlisle speaking.
0: Oh, good morning, Carlisle. This is Hartley at the bank.
6: Morning, Hartley. What can I do for you?
0: There are a couple of questions I'd like to ask, if you don't mind.
6: Shoot.
0: Has, young Ross been taken to state's prison yet?
6: Day before yesterday.
0: I see. Well, did he have any girlfriends, any close women acquaintances?
6: He said he didn't, and we couldn't locate any.
0: Yes, that's what I thought.
6: Something wrong, Hartley?
0: Wrong? Well, no, it's just that, Well, this morning I received a cranked letter from some woman who seems to resent the fact that it was my testimony that sent Ross to prison.
6: Oh? Now, mind if we take a look at the letter?
0: Why, I guess I wasn't thinking very clearly, but it made me so mad I tore it up and threw it away.
6: You shouldn't have done that. Could we get hold of the pieces?
0: Well, my wastebasket was just emptied. I'm sorry. It's probably in the incinerator by this time.
6: Well, if you get any more, notify us immediately.
0: Yes, I'll do that.
6: Oh, by the way, what makes you think it was a woman who sent you the letter?
0: It was a woman's handwriting.
6: Oh. Wish we could have taken a look at it.
0: Well, if anything else turns up, I'll call you.
6: Good. There's some funny angles about that whole case. If we could get some solid leads, I'd like to reopen it.
0: Oh, Ross was guilty, all right. No doubt about that.
6: Mm-hmm. Well, give us a call if you get another letter.
0: Yes, of course. Goodbye, Carlisle. Oh, I can do that again. He's liable to get suspicious. Well, it's done now. But one thing is sure. I mustn't call him again. This case must never be reopened. Yes, what is it, Miss Gray?
3: Miss Bentley called again while you were talking to the district attorney.
0: Well, if she calls again, tell her I'll get in touch with her later.
3: Yes, Mr. Hartley. I have some letters here for you to sign.
0: Not now. I'm going home for the day. I'll sign them tomorrow.
3: Don't you feel well, sir?
0: No, I have a headache, a terrible headache.
3: Oh, I'm sorry. I'll cancel your afternoon appointment, and we'll make that dinner another night.
0: Yes, yes, thank you. And never mind sending for my car. I'll walk to the garage.
3: As you wish.
0: And Miss Gray?
3: Yes?
0: After this, I'll open all my mail myself.
3: Your mail?
0: And if any packages come for me, just leave them on my desk.
3: Yes, sir.
0: And that's all. I'm leaving by the private entrance.
3: I hope you feel better tomorrow, Mr. Hartley.
0: Thank you. I've got to get a hold of myself. No sense in letting a few flowers upset me. There isn't a chance in the world of anyone knowing. Not a chance.

0: Now, who can that be?
1: Mr. Hartley?
0: Yes?
1: I'm from the employment agency, sir. A valet.
0: A valet?
1: I was told you would interview me this afternoon at 5, sir.
0: Oh, yes, of course. Come in.
1: Thank you, sir.
0: You have references, I presume?
1: Oh, certainly, sir. I'm sure you'll find them in order, sir. My last employer was... Why, what is it, sir?
0: That white carnation in your lapel. Why are you wearing it?
1: Oh, that. You might call it a bit of an affectation, sir. I'm very fond of white carnations.
0: You're lying. Why are you wearing that white carnation?
1: But I assure you, sir...
0: Tell me, or by heaven, I'll...
1: Please, let go of me.
0: Who sent you here? Who is the white carnation?
1: I don't know what you're talking about. Let me go, let me go.
0: Stay, you... Come back! Come back! Gone. Was he the white carnation? Was he sent here? I've got to know. But how? How?

0: Good morning, Mr. Hartley.
1: Oh, what's the matter? You look ill.
2: I didn't sleep very well.
1: Oh, the headache didn't get any better?
2: No, it seems to be worse.
1: Oh, I'm sorry, Mr. Hartley.
2: Miss Gray.
1: Yes?
2: Never mind. Any messages?
1: Oh, none this morning yet. But the district attorney called yesterday afternoon.
2: What did he want?
1: He didn't say.
2: Oh. Anything else?
1: Oh, there was a gentleman to see you about 4 p.m.
2: Who?
1: Mr. White.
2: White?
1: When I told him you wouldn't be in, he left his name and said he'd come back again.
2: When?
1: I asked, but he just said soon.
2: That's all he said?
1: Yes, sir.
2: I must ask you to be more efficient in your duties, Miss Gray. He might be an important client.
1: I tried to find out his business, but he was very vague. I think you're being a little unfair, Mr. Hartley.
2: Yes, of course. I'm all out of sorts this morning. Please excuse me, Miss Gray. Now, don't disturb me unless it's something really important.
1: No, sir.
2: The mail?
1: It's on your desk. Unopened.
2: Thank you. And I do apologize for being rude. Miss Gray.
3: Yes, sir?
2: This flower box, how did it get here?
1: The guard said it was delivered by a messenger at 8:30 this morning.
2: Did you open it?
1: You told me yesterday not to open your mail and to leave all packages on your desk, Mr. Hartley.
2: Yes, I know.
1: Did you want me to...
2: No. It's all right.
1: I don't understand.
2: It's all right, Miss Gray. Forget it.
1: Yes.
2: White carnations, huh? An innocent man died slowly in prison. For the guilty, a gun is quick and easy. Signed, the White Carnation. Ah, cheap threat, that's all it is. A cheap threat. Nobody knows and nobody ever will. That stupid boy can rot in prison for all I care. Yes?
4: The district attorney is on the phone, sir.
2: The district attorney? But I...
4: Line 2.
2: Tell him I'm not here. Tell him...
4: But I've already told him you just came in.
2: What? What does he want?
4: I'm sure I don't know. Line 2, Mr. Hartley.
2: Hello?
5: Hello, Hartley. I tried to get hold of you yesterday afternoon, but you weren't in. How are you today?
2: Fine. Just fine. What's on your mind, Carlisle?
5: I was wondering if you'd received any more of those crank letters.
2: Oh, no.
5: Good. But that isn't the real reason I call.
2: It isn't.
5: No, you see, the police department sponsors an annual skeet shoot, and the chief asked me to pick the judges. I'd like you to be one of them.
2: A skeet shoot? No, I'm afraid not. I don't like guns.
5: Oh, come on now. I happen to know you're one of the best shots in the city.
2: I'm very busy, Mr. Carlisle, really.
5: I was counting on you.
2: I'm sorry, but I just can't do it. I can't do it.
5: Well, I don't understand your sudden allergy to guns, but if that's the way you feel about it.
2: I'm sorry.
5: Sorry I troubled you, Hartley.
2: That's all right. Bye. He could be playing with me. He could be the White Carnation himself. Oh, why did I ever get into this? What can I do?

0: Now, there you are, Mr. Hartley. I was beginning to wonder if you'd gone off and forgotten your car.
1: You needn't have waited, Tom.
0: Oh, that's all right, Mr. Hartley. I wanted to tell you there seems to be something wrong with the steering gear.
1: Oh, there is?
0: Yeah, but it'll be all right until tomorrow.
1: You're certain it's safe to drive?
0: Oh, sure. Tomorrow morning, we'll take it apart and see what makes it tick. Good night, Mr. Hartley.
1: Good night, Tom. No. How did that box get in here? Tom! Tom! Oh, he's gone. Some people die in automobiles, but an innocent man dies slowly in prison. Signed, The White Carnation. Some people die in automobiles. That steering gear. It's been tampered with. Well, that won't hurt me any. Taxi? Taxi!
2: Yes, sir.
3: Oh, Mr. Hartley.
2: Something wrong with your car?
1: Take me home.

0: Gee, what are you doing here?
1: Well, you wouldn't call me or come and see me, so I decided to come and see you.
0: I've been busy.
1: Oh, of course, dear, but... Well, you said you'd have more time after that silly embezzlement trial was over. I thought I'd see if anything was wrong.
0: Nothing's wrong. Well, let's go inside, hmm?
1: I thought maybe you were mad at me. You said we'd be seeing a lot of each other after the trial.
0: I told you I've been busy.
1: You said you were going to buy me a diamond bracelet, remember?
0: Yes, I...
1: Don't you like me anymore?
0: Of course I do.
1: Well, why haven't you come to see me?
0: Bea, I'm tired. Please don't nag at me. I'm very fond of you. Take off your coat and we'll have a drink.
1: Well, you sound almost human for a change. I just about decided I'd have to find a new boyfriend. And then this
0: soda happened. or ginger ale, Bea?
1: Ginger ale, but take it a little easy on the liquor. You look as though you could stand a stiff one, but I... Howard, what's the matter?
0: Those flowers you're wearing.
1: You used to send orchids, but I figured when I got these that at least you hadn't completely forgotten about...
0: I didn't send them.
1: You didn't send them? But your card...
0: Have you got the card?
1: Well, yes, it's right here in my purse, but I can't
0: see... Let me see it.
1: Sure, but... Well, really, darling, you frightened me. Here it is, but... Well, this seems to be an awful lot of fuss about a few white carnations.
0: The card?
1: Here.
0: Have a wonderful evening with the white carnation.
1: You're acting so strangely, Howard. What's the matter?
0: You could easily get one of my cards. You sent those white carnations to yourself, didn't you? You're the white carnation.
1: What are you talking about?
0: Now I see it. You thought you could blackmail me into giving you that diamond bracelet. You thought I'd be scared when I got those notes with the carnations. Now you think you're confusing me by pretending they were sent to you. But I'll show you.
1: Howard, stop. You're choking me.
0: Blackmail me, will you? You little cheat. I'll fix you.

0: daylight already. Must have walked almost all night. Walking's good, though. It's a way to think things out. No reason to be worried now. She was the white carnation, and now she's dead. No one will be in the apartment today, so no one will know. And have the steering gear fixed on the car first thing, and as soon as it's dark this evening, I'll drive home and get her body. And pretend she's drunk or something if anyone sees me carrying her out. All I have to do is to act as though nothing is wrong. I have to keep calm. There's no sense in getting excited. The white carnation is dead. Good morning, Miss Gray.
1: Good morning, Mr. Hartley. Are you feeling better?
0: Yes, yes, thank you. I'm feeling much better. I guess my headache was responsible for my laying down a few silly rules. Just forget them. You know, about the mail and all that sort of thing. Everything as it was before, Miss Gray.
1: Yes, sir.
0: No. It can't be. Your time is up. The white carnation. Then Beatrice wasn't... I've killed an innocent woman. But I was driven to it. I didn't mean to.
1: Mr. Hartley.
0: I didn't mean to.
1: The district attorney is here to see you. Right in here, Mr. Carlisle.
2: Well, Hartley, seems you got yourself into a little mess last night.
0: How did you know?
2: I dropped over to your apartment this morning. I didn't like the way you sounded over the phone yesterday. I thought maybe I'd said something to annoy you, and I thought maybe I could persuade you to change your mind about judging that skeet shoot. But I guess you won't be available now.
0: I didn't mean to do it.
2: No, I'm sure you didn't.
0: I thought she was the white carnation, so I killed her.
2: She didn't die, but attempted murder is a pretty serious charge.
0: You're pretty clever, Carlisle. Pulling this white carnation business. Okay, you've worn me down. There's no use trying to run away from me any longer. Besides, you know I embezzled the $50,000, so why do you keep on torturing me?
2: Miss Gray, get your notebook. I want to sign confession so we can clear Ross.
1: I have my book right here.
2: Will you sign a confession, Hartley? You might as well, with the other rap facing you anyway.
0: Yes, I'll sign a confession.
2: Good. That'll get young Ross out quicker. It's going to make a useful citizen, and some lucky girl will get a good husband one of these days. I don't know what all this talk about the white carnation is, but I take it the state owes someone a tremendous debt for bringing about this confession.
0: You mean you aren't the white carnation?
2: No, we don't go in for fancy aliases in our office.
0: Miss Gray, what are you doing?
1: Putting one of these white carnations in my hair. I love them.
0: You... You're the white carnation.
1: Yes. I'm afraid you got a little too confidential with your confidential secretary.
0: You and Ross? There's something between you?
1: I spent an evening with him once. Before you passed the rule that employees of the bank weren't to go together. Oh. It was a lovely evening. Maybe we'll have some more evenings now.
0: And I'll spend my evenings in a prison cell.
1: Oh, we won't forget about you, Mr. Hartley. We'll send you a present every Christmas. A box of white carnations.

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2: Well, thank you very much. It was rather like old times playing a part again, and my real hope is, of course, that you, the audience, found it at least an acceptable show. I think it's a good thing for a director to play a part once in a while, keep in close touch with the problems of an actor. It sort of keeps him human, shall we say. Next week, we'll have a movie personality in the starring spot, as is customary on this program. And we have some great names coming up, some wonderful stories for them to play. So we hope you'll all make it a rule to reserve your seat each and every week. In our cast, you heard Eve McVeigh as Jean Grey, Alice Backus as Bee, Bob Bruce as the DA, Tyler McVeigh as Thomas Elson, Bill Martell as the florist. Music composed and conducted by Del Castillo. The White Carnation was written by Alan Boxer, edited by Bud Lesser, produced and directed by yours truly, Les Mitchell, who also played the part of Hartford.

0: This
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1: Yes, sir, what can I get you?
2: Oh, a brandy, please. A large one.
1: Are you okay?
2: Not really. I've just spent 9 days in a cupboard.
1: 9 days in a cupboard?
2: Yes, I thought I'd never get out.
1: Oh, don't tell me you were kidnapped.
2: No, no, my girlfriend's husband came home early.
1: And?
2: And he stayed in bed for a week with the flu.
3: News are the News Headlines, starring Roy Hudd, June Whitfield and Chris Emmett, with Peter Moss and the Hudliners.
2: And we vote. Thank you very much indeed, folks, and welcome to the show. Yes, the show that does for the news what Diana did for Sophie Rhys-Jones. And, of course, last weekend we all lost an hour's sleep, didn't we, eh? Trying to remember how many meat pies we ate in 1989. And this week, the Inland Revenue are sending out the first of the new self-assessment tax returns. Yeah, apparently they're based on an original idea by Ken Dodd, you know. Good news for Derek Lewis, eh? The former head of the prison service. He's getting 125,000 quid compensation for being sacked. Bad news is it's being delivered by Group 4. Turning to important news now, a new male contraceptive has been developed, you know. Yes, you take it the morning after and it changes your blood group. Well, that, you see? I read that a hospital trust planned to sack nurses and rehire them at a lower rate of pay. But they ran into a snag, you know. There was no lower rate of pay. Still with a hard up, I see Fergie's finally revealed how she managed to get so fit and so slim. Every morning she goes for a jog round Prince Andrew, you know. Meanwhile, I see the Queen Mother's surgeon wants a sex change. Yes. So instead of gaining a knighthood, he'll be losing a manhood, really. And I see Cardiff's traffic wardens are being fitted with body armour to protect them from knife and gun attacks. You can still run them over, though. You know. Turning away from sport now, I see there's one in there somewhere, folks. I see the BBC has agreed to tone down the use of bad language in its programmes. If you ask me, about bloody time and all. Bad news this week for panto lovers, though. They're rewriting Jack and the Beanstalk. Yes. So next Christmas, instead of selling his cow, he'll be claiming compensation from the government. According to the Super Slingaway Sun, Michael Barrymore has been doing badly with the ratings. Never mind, he's still popular with all the other sailors, you know. What about that lottery winner who spent 3,000 quid of her prize money on increasing the size of her bust from 36A to 36DD? She says it's improved her sex life no end, but it does get a bit uncomfortable on rollover weeks. More a picture gag, that, really, but there we are. In the meantime, a Wiltshire brewer has launched a bright green bitter. If you drink enough of it, you not only act like a newt, you look like one, you know. And I see that families in Bournemouth have been told it will cost twice as much to bury large people. Apparently they put up more of a fight. Last weekend, a woman gave a mugger a Chinese burn on his wrist after he tried to snatch her purse. Could have been worse. He could have been a flasher, couldn't he? But there we are. Yes, I'm not in there. The silliest story of the week must have been about that couple who started bonking in the back of a police van. Did you read that? They said when they heard the siren, they thought it was knocking off time. Come on, ladies, don't pass by. Get your genuine roast beef of old England here.
4: Oh, John, are you sure this is the only way to get rid of it all?
2: You know what they say about leaders, Norma. When the going gets tough, they roll their sleeves up and get stuck in.
4: I thought that was Vets.
2: Oh, Norma. Look, look, there's a Frenchie over there. Just watch this.
4: Look, John, that's Monsieur Chirac.
2: I don't care if he's the Prime Minister of France, I tell you. Johnny, foreigner's no match for your wily Englishman. Leave this to me. Bonjour, Monsieur Chirac. Wantez-vous de buy us some beef?
5: You are joking, n'est-ce pas, Monsieur Major?
1: I understand all you have to do is eat one mouthful and you start to behave like a gibbering imbecile.
2: Well, all I can say to that is it's still on the menu at the House of Commons.
1: I rest my case.
2: Smart derriere, listen. Since one of you French has been so fussy, eh? Frogs, legs, snails, goose hearts in jelly. I wouldn't feed them to my pigs.
1: No, just to your cows, eh? Oh, and you, my little cauliflower. Oh, I have missed you so much.
2: Here.
1: Let me kiss your hand.
4: Really, Mr. Chirac, you're making my gloves all wet.
1: A woman like you needs a man who knows what a woman is for.
2: We in the Conservative Party are well aware of what women are for, thank you.
1: Oh, of course, monsieur.
2: Well, someone has to scrub the Downing Street steps, don't they? Look, monsieur, I'll put all my cards on the table. If I don't sort out this beef problem, I've no chance of being re-elected next time.
1: And that would be such a tragedy for Britain?
2: Sod Britain, it'd be a tragedy for me. I've still got 27 instalments to pay off on my Hornby 00 Euro tunnel.
4: You could have bought the original for less.
2: Shut up, Norma.
1: Why didn't you say? The European community has lots of jobs to offer men of vision and experience.
4: Well, where does that leave my John?
1: Well, believe me, if we can find a job for Neil Kinnock, we can find one for anybody. And I think we have just the right one for you, mon ami.
4: Oh, how exciting.
1: You say yourselves that James Goldsmith is determined to undermine our plans for a united Europe.
4: As well as being a man of the utmost integrity.
2: With some very good lawyers.
1: Indeed, yes. But we believe he is part of a larger group sworn to destroy the European ideal. A powerful clique headed by your own Lady Thatcher.
2: Oh, don't.
1: And I believe your experience could make you the man to keep an eye on her.
4: Well, because she spent the last 5 years stabbing him in the back, I suppose.
1: No, my little gooseberry.
2: So why then?
1: Because he has spent the last 5 years dealing with mad cows.
2: Oh, no. And this week, of course, a woman who'd won the lottery blew every penny of it on a pair of silicone implants. Yes, her husband, that man in the third row with the two black eyes there. But could this habit catch on with other lottery winners? The News Headlines team inquired further. My wife went and won the lottery, gave up needlework and pottery. My legs went all limp and tottery once I...

0: She went and won again last week.
1: It gives one great pleasure. It is one's most pleasant duty.
0: Oh, God.
1: We are delighted.
0: Oh, for heaven's sake, Liz, do you have to say that each time you open something? It's only the wardrobe door, after all. What are you looking for?
1: We were just trying to find more of our old letters. Now some of them are going on sale.
0: You're selling your letters?
1: We must keep up with the times, be commercial. I'm just outside the castle. We've got Windsor Legoland.
0: And inside it, Windsor Legoverland, I see. Look here, you can't sell...
1: Here's some, from when we were a girl. Oh, and look, one from you, Philip.
0: Oh, blasted love letter, eh? Declaring my undying passion, telling you just what I saw in you.
1: Exactly. Listen, May 1944.
0: Ah, yes.
1: On the poop, HMS Venus.
0: Ah, yes. By God, you should have seen us, yes.
1: Dear Liz, can you lend me a fiver till payday? Love, Phil. I always felt touched by you.
0: What are you talking about? I never laid a finger on you.
1: Oh, your hands weren't always behind your back.
0: Happiest days of my life, though, the war. Chance to travel, meet lots of foreigners. And kill them. Shame it never finished, you know. Though it did stop that dreadful wailing.
1: Oh, the air raid sirens.
0: No, Vera Lynn, you know. Then we started seeing more of each other. Do you remember when I took you from Windsor to London? Really exciting, eh? Thrill a minute, hoping we wouldn't be seen.
1: It would have saved all that bother if you'd just bought your train ticket. There were all those picnics.
0: Ah, never forget the one where I popped the question. 47, wasn't it?
1: Come along, everybody. Tuck in. There's plenty of Tizer and Spam vol-au-vents. Daddy, mind that kettle. It's very...
2: Oh, it's...
1: Poor Daddy, help him, Corfy.
3: Okay, it went, Princess Elizabeth. Will you come here, the new, you poor wee man?
1: Has everyone got enough to drink, Margaret?
3: And just another ginger beer, Greg. Water for me.
1: Oh, golly. Fish her eye, Crawfy.
3: Oh, come on, but how will the new?
1: And where's poor Daddy got to? Quick, Crawfy, after him.
3: Oh, dear, fush yourself, lassie. Wish, mon, get away with you.
1: Oh, we do love these picnics.
0: Chris hates them, I'll tell you that.
1: Been away for ages.
0: Ah, hello, peeps. Hi, English lady. You like meet nice Greek boy? We can make the big jiggy-jiggy, eh? Whoops. Oh, Liz, I'm sorry I'm late, old girl. I've just been getting tied up in Chatham.
1: Hey, Philip, did you get one's letters?
0: Oh, the ones marked on our daddy's service? Yes, yes, yes. As soon as I'd got one, I'd take it down to the ship's boiler room.
1: To read it in private?
0: To try and steam the stamps off, you know. Tell you what, Liz, why don't you and one, you know, park our toothbrushes in the same wing of the palace? You know, eh? If I get down on my knees, will you...
1: Give you a nice hood? Oh, oh, one sees... Marriage. We must tell Daddy.
2: Boiling. Ah!
1: Daddy, Philip has just asked one to do something very thrilling.
2: The dirty little devil. Well, young fella, with the war over, I suppose you're looking for a job.
0: I'd rather marry your daughter, sir.
2: Have you got a lot in common?
0: Well... We both never carry money, that's for sure.
2: Just made a happy man very old.
0: Happiest day of my life, Liz, you know. Looking at these letters and what's happened to us since, eh? There's hardly anything I'd change, you know, apart from the never-ending rows, tantrums, scrounging and slanging matches.
1: You'd change, Philip. Oh, no, I see. You mean...
0: Exactly. It wouldn't be letters I'd be flogging off. It'd be our blasted kids. And this week, with the new divorce bill about to come up in Parliament, we wondered just how the new law might go down with the older generation.
4: These young things today, they're crazy.
3: Yes, they are. Always running off to court.
4: Run, run, they go. No one works to save a marriage.
3: No, they don't. Folks split up without a thought.

0: Shh.
1: Your divorce, we'd never think it.
0: Well, we'd need to marry first, wouldn't we? Now, the sky at night.
2: Good evening. Or if you're listening to the repeat, good afternoon. And if you're not listening at all, good riddance. Last night, I made the most exciting discovery. But then my mother sewed up the hole in my trouser pocket, so... Tonight, I'll have to go back to my telescope in the observatory. Our programme this month comes from a fruit farm in Germany, where a new scientific structure is being built that could revolutionise astronomy. Here to explain what it's all about is the man in charge of the whole project, Professor Wouter Schlunker.
0: Please call me Heinrich.
2: Why?
0: Otherwise you'll be in danger of milking the joke.
2: What joke?
0: Precisely, yes. So, Chunky, you will ask a question.
2: Of course. This really is the most magnificent erection, Professor.
0: Well, thank you very much. I did it all myself, you know.
2: Tell me, why on a fruit farm?
0: Why not? Have a kumquat.
2: Oh, no thanks, I've just put one out.
0: Good.
2: Now, perhaps you'd like to explain something about the structure and its purpose.
0: Certainly, Schweinhund baby. It is being built to detect and measure gravitational waves emanating from the furthest planetary bodies in solar systems millions of light years away.
2: And you are in charge of this project, are you?
0: Jawohl. Today the world, tomorrow the universe.
2: It is so sensitive, I believe, it can detect the slightest movement.
0: The slightest movement?
2: For example, an insect flapping its wings in another galaxy.
0: Yeah, that is correct. So I won't be letting the missus near it when I'm trying to get my leg over Helga, our next door neighbour. Have a banana.
2: No, thank you.
0: She loves it.
2: Well, another exciting thing about this project is the British involvement. For working alongside Professor Wouter Schlunker here...
0: Don't milk the joke, dumb cop.
2: I'm sorry. Working alongside Heinrich, if I may...
0: Thank you.
2: ...is eminent professor of quantum physics and astrokinetics from Glasgow University, Dr. Henna Rintz.
0: Another joke for the milking there.
2: Welcome, Dr. Rintz.
3: Good day to you, Hen. Have a pineapple.
2: No, thank you. So, what is your involvement in this project, Doctor?
0: I will answer the questions... We, the master race, have built the finest stainless steel, 600-meter-long tubular arms, into which will be inserted, if you'll pardon the expression, the most perfect precision-made mirrors in the world to bounce the laser light up and down. Again, if you'll pardon the expression. The aforementioned tubes.
2: Well, that's all very interesting, if somewhat convoluted. But what is the British contribution to this most exciting project?
3: We're providing the windoline to give the mirrors a wee polish from time to time. That's my job.
2: Well, that really is most exciting, if a trifle sexist, though I may say so.
3: Oh, we've need time for all that political correct cobblers in science. Ask the crazy kraut here. Is that right, Jimmy?
0: Who is this, Jimmy? My name is Heinrich, you tartanbean.
2: Well, there you have it.
0: No, not if my missus comes near the equipment while I'm leg over with Holger trying. Have a satsuma.
2: No, thank you. One question remains, though. No, not is there life out there? We've been asking that since the human race began. No, the burning question is, what are the Germans going to do with all this spare fruit? We simply don't know. On our next programme, I'll be showing you how to get the best out of your 6-inch refractor and how to treat asteroids. And we've been milking that joke since the headlines began.
0: Yeah! Oh, and did you see that school children are to be given more Latin to make them learn more effectively? I'd have thought giving them more teachers might have been a better move, but there you go. So were standards really higher in the days when kids were taught Latin and Greek? Do we really need classics in the class? Adeline slipped into its black gown, any excuse you know, and went back to the time of Tom Brown's school days to find out. Right, boys, settle down. You, Fleshman?
4: Yes, sir.
0: Behave, or do you want to be kept behind again?
4: Well, that sounds rather interesting, sir.
0: I have to tell you, your English prep was dreadful, boy.
4: Why, sir? What was wrong with it?
0: I asked you to write an essay entitled, What I Did on My Holidays, Not Who.
5: Oh, stop it, please, sir. Fleshman keeps poking me in the ribs, sir. I think it's with his ruler.
0: The Fleshman, didn't I confiscate your ruler yesterday?
4: Yes, sir, you did.
0: Anyway, boys, I've decided the only way to improve the standard of English in this school is to drop Latin and Greek from the syllabus to make room for extra lessons.
5: Oh, hooray, sir. I must say, I much prefer the English tongue.
4: There's no answer to that, is there?
0: Yes, yes, yes, indeed. We must look to our educational future.
4: Oh, do reconsider, sir. After all, Latin and Greek are so interesting. There are many exciting Latin words for things, believe me.
0: And you've learned most of them, boy.
4: Learned them. I've tried them,
0: I see. Then perhaps I should test your knowledge before making my decision. Now then, a Latin phrase. Mens sana in corpore sano. Translate, Flashman.
4: Mens sana in corpore sano. It means the corporal ate his sandwich in the men's sauna, sir.
0: Nonsense, boy. What would a corporal be doing in a men's sauna?
4: Oh, I can answer that one.
0: Yeah, all right, sir. Brown, you translate.
5: A healthy mind and a healthy body, sir.
0: Excellent. Now, for Greek, Flashman, give me a word you would use to describe a one-eyed giant.
5: I know, sir. Is it Cyclops,
0: well,
5: sir?
0: Well done, Brown, well done. You cleaned that joke up quite nicely. There we are. Now for the final question. What is the definite article?
5: I'm not sure, sir.
0: Really, Brown? You disappoint me.
5: I'm sorry, sir, but I'm sure Matron could tell you what it is.
0: Matron? How does she know?
5: Well, sir, I heard Flashman and Matron talking in her room, and he said he had something to show her, which was the definite article.
0: That's it. No more Latin and Greek for you.
4: Oh, but, sir, I need those subjects in my future career.
0: You? But you're a perverse, sex-obsessed individual who loves to indulge in bizarre practices. What possible job can you have in mind?
4: Well, Queen Mother's surgeon, of course.
0: Get up! And did you see that on the sun-drenched island of Madeira, rampaging wrinklies from Britain are creating havoc among the residents? Getting drunk, fighting over women, and having wild orgies. You know, the sort of thing you get at your average day centre over here. These OTTOAPs have got their own version of Club 1830. Only in their case, that's the year most of them were born. Needless to say, the Hudlines decided to check this out and disguised itself as a cocktail in a seafront bar called the Purple Truss. You ready for another drink, Luciano?
6: I haven't finished this one yet.
0: Haven't finished that one?
6: Anyway, I don't like this place very much.
0: You wake, Mush! Come 11 o'clock, there'll be more spare totty in here than you've had chicken vindaloos, mate.
6: I don't have chicken vindaloos at my age.
0: Oi, Manuel Mush, a Pina Wincarnis and a Sinatogen Sunrise. And two packets of donkey scratchings, please.
6: Look at that.
0: Look what? What?
6: Take a gander over there. Look at that, trying to get up on that bar stool.
0: Oh, yes. A bit of jailbait if ever I saw one. Can't be a day over 85. I think I'll chat her up.
6: You what? I saw her first.
0: But you lack the elegance, charm and savoir-faire that I possess, don't you? Watch this. Hello, darling. Tell me, do you put it about?
6: How would you like my handbag across your cake hole?
0: A pillow sophisticate.
6: Take no notice of him, darling. He is uncouth.
0: I am.
6: Permit me to introduce myself. The name's Luciano. I am of Italian extraction.
0: Yes, his father used to be a dentist in Naples. Hey! I'm pretty witty with the lines, too, my darling. Can I buy you a drink, by the way? I am Keanu Wormold.
6: And I am Raquel. I'll have Harvey Wallbanger.
0: Wouldn't you like a drink first?
6: Yeah.
0: Cheeky.
6: What sort of a girl do you think I am?
0: You take your hand out of my trouser pocket and I'll tell you. No, don't.
6: Yeah.
0: Shut up, Luciano. Get the drinks. There's a good chap.
6: Oh, next year I'm going to Scarborough. Here, why is he walking like that?
0: He is in pain. He spent too long on the beach and got sunburnt.
6: Well, why doesn't he put something on it?
0: He asked me to, only I didn't have my reading glasses on. So I couldn't tell the difference between Nivea and Rougex, you know. You can imagine, can't you?
6: Yes, I can. That must have been very painful.
0: Yes, it was, particularly where he got burnt, I tell you. Now he knows who his friends really are.
6: Here's your drink.
0: Oh, thank you, Luciano. Wait, Raquel. What's that you've just put in that glass? You're not trying to slip me a Mickey Finn, are you?
3: No, there's Ceradent to put me teeth in. Sex giving me jip.
0: Oh, I love it when you talk dirty. I really do. Come to me, my little sex pot, and let her arms entwine.
6: Lay one finger on her and I'll have to ask you to step outside.
0: Why?
6: So I can stay here and have her all to myself.
3: I haven't had two men fight over me since VE night.
0: Who won?
3: We did, you daft wuzzard, didn't you? It was all in the papers.
0: No, I mean, who won your papers?
3: Oh, well, now, let me see. There was the 1st Battalion of Fusiliers, a band of the Grenadier Guards, except the piccolo player, he was a bit ginger. There was a crew of HMS...
0: Rackwell, between you and me, I am of the feeling that young Luciano may be a bit of the ginger persuasion himself.
6: Right, that's
0: he
6: it.
0: Leans towards the Sedatogen, you know.
6: Aye. I've had enough of you bad-mouthing me in order to bag the best totty for yourself. Put him up!
0: Pardon?
6: Your fists. Oh. Put them up. Tight like a man.
3: No, you're wasting your time, both of you. I'm already spoke for.
6: That's never stopped me before, girl. Right now, you're going to get it, Mush. You are going to get it.
0: That is what I'm banking on, yes. Look at her. She's got the hots for me.
3: Well, there is another reason why you're wasting your time, Chunky.
0: What's that? Explain yourself.
3: This is a wrinkly gay bar and I'm a transvestite.
6: What?
3: My real name is Clint Stallone. Thanks for the drink, boys. Oh.
0: And, of course, Carol Thatcher's about to publish her book, which really tells the truth about life with Maggie and Dennis, eh? Well, there's already talk of it becoming a TV series, so what could it become next? A Western musical? Of course it could.
7: Yes, ladies and gentlemen, we present Dulwich Boulevard. Picture the scene. A forlorn, brooding old mansion. And inside, at her dressing table, a forlorn, brooding old ex-prime minister.
8: Yes. Yes, my comeback's guaranteed. Rejoice, rejoice.
7: Her faithful retainer, Dennis, waits patiently.
0: Bring out another crate, please, Shankles.
8: I was once a much-loved star.

0: course
1: oh,
0: I am.
1: Oh, that's absolute nonsense, Dennis.
0: Now, come off it, you little screen goddess, you. You know your fan mail is nothing like it used to be.
1: Dennis, I'm as big as I ever was. It's our Tory majority that's got smaller.
0: Oh, dear. Who could put up with it?

0: people.
1: Dennis! Dennis! There's a crowd of reporters on the doorstep. At last, it's my big comeback.
0: Oh, no, listen, you've retired now. They're here to interview Carol about her book, not you.
1: No, Dennis. My...

0: Listen, you've retired now. They're here to interview Carol about her book, not you.
1: No, Dennis. My public awaits me. Think of the speeches I can make, the lights, the glamour. Once more, and I'll be doing the rounds of the studio.
0: Oh, God, not again.
1: I'm ready for my close-up, Mr. Murdoch.
2: And finally, stop press.
3: A Glamorgan man has grown the world's heaviest carrot.
0: But the record for the largest leak remains with the Yorkshire Water Company.
3: Survey suggests that busy couples should make diary appointments for sex.
0: Good idea. I always try and make an entry every day, you know.
2: John Major and Tony Blair have called off their TV debate.
0: Well, they couldn't agree who should speak for the Tories, you know. Yes.
3: A woman told the child support agency she couldn't name the father of her baby because she got pregnant after sleeping with all 15 members of a Welsh rugby club.
0: She says it'll be the last time she goes to a party wearing a sheepskin jacket.
2: And that's the end of the Stop Press.
0: I'll be back next week unless Pepsi want to paint me blue. Ta-da, for now!
4: Those were the news headlines starring Roy Hudd, Chris Emmett and June Whitfield with Peter Marston, the headliners. The announcer was Richard Clegg. Sketches were by Mike Coleman, Michael Dines, Jed Parsons, Tony Hare, Peter Hickey, Richard Stoneman and Ben Warden, Dave Lamb, Mark Brissenden, Alex Tapanute, Malcolm Neese and Stephen Sheridan with songs by Richard Quick and Jeremy Brown. Additional lines by J.A. Sinden, Simon Marsh, John Holland, Paul Matthews and Jim Bond and Roger Minty, Mark Griffiths, Nick Thomas, Gordon Southern, Tim Maloney, Sandra Hardingham, Dave Dixon and Glenn Mitchell.

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3: Yeah.
0: That's because there's a glass and a half of full cream milk in every half pound. 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
5: 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Now, I'm the announcer on the show. My name's Hi Averback. And it's usually the job of the announcer to do what is called a warm-up. In other words, I have to tell you how to laugh and how to applaud. Well, I think that's a little silly, don't you? I mean, it's a very simple thing. You know what laughter is. You know how to do it, don't you? Provoked by something funny that happens up here. And we hope we have a lot of that stuff. As far as applause is concerned, it's that simple act of hand on hand. Okay? That's settled. We won't even worry about that. Now, what I'd like to do tonight is, in setting this up for you, play sort of a little game with you. We'll call it imagination, or what does this suggest to you? I'll mention a word, and then I want to ask you in the audience what that word conjures up in your mind. Okay? Everybody get it? Here's the word. Desert island. What does it mean to you? Beaches, palm trees. How about you, sir? Well, when you think of desert island, what does it mean to you? Heat? Heat, water, desert island. You see, you have an active imagination. I think that gentleman over there might think of Dorothy Lamour. I don't.

0: When you hear the word, something happens up here. You begin to imagine a picture. Now, that's what we ask you to do tonight up here on the stage. The people at home have a better chance to do that because they only hear the show. Now, we're working for you people here tonight, and we'd like you to imagine what's going to happen. Now, actually, when these curtains split, you will see a bare, rather drab stage with some dull gray curtains, a few microphones, some chairs, sound equipment, and a glass booth. Now, that's what you're actually going to see. But we ask your mind's eye to see the picture we're trying to paint for you. We ask you to see a very wonderful, old-fashioned boarding house on 24 Orange Avenue, because that's where our stars live. They live in the back room. It's one of those big old places, sort of a gray thing with a peely paint. Got a big eucalyptus out front. Leaves have fallen over the lawn. There are a couple of yellow chopping news thrown into the bushes that they forgot to pick up. Two or three steps to get up into the house. As soon as you open the creaky door that has a little red, green, and yellow glass in it, the landlady sort of opens her door and peeks through to see who's come in. You understand what I mean? That's what we ask you to see. And if you'll let your imagination work that way, I'm sure you'll have a lot more fun tonight. You'll actually see what's happening up here. Okay? Fine. I ask you now to take a look at 24 Orange Avenue. Isn't that nice? Like the eucalyptus tree? And the shopping news is right over there. That's today's paper. I guess someone will pick it up in a little while. Now, you see this wonderful picture, don't you? And I'd like you to meet some of the people who live in this house. First, the most important lady in the house is the landlady. She's a wonderful old gal. Her name is Mrs. Scully. Now, Mrs. Scully suffers from anemia. Remember I told you about her opening the door? She only does that once in a great while because she doesn't like to let the air get in. And so she keeps her room at a very high temperature. She's a charming old lady. I'd like you to meet her now, Mrs. Scully. Scully is played by Jane Morgan, one of radio's finest actresses. And now, Mrs. Scully has a very lovely young niece, whom both the boys have an affection for. And when you see her, I'm sure you'll understand why. I'd like you to meet Miss Nancy Scully. Nancy? She's played by Sammy Hilt. Now, there's the little newsboy down the street is a very nice young fellow, kind of belligerent at times, but a very good kid. I'd like you to meet Tommy.
1: Tommy?
0: As played by Tommy Bernard. We have a few other people in the cast. I'd like you to meet them now. Miss Dora Singleton and Mr. Howard McNair. Folks? Now we come to the stars of our show. Let's talk first about Hal March. Hal is the good-looking one of the two. He has dark, wavy hair, a wonderful physique, wants to get in pictures, feels that he's a cinch, a very nice fellow, really. I'd like you to meet Hal March. Hal boy? And then, of course, there's his partner, his roommate, who is not exactly the same type as Potter. He's sort of a bald little fellow with glasses. In fact, he's kind of silly at times. I think you'll find out what I mean when you meet him. Here he is, Bob Sweeney. Bob?
2: Thank you very much, ladies.
3: Thank you very much, ladies and gentlemen.
2: It's awfully nice to be here.
0: Thank you very much. I hope you have a nice time.
2: Hope you have a real nice time tonight. Really enjoy yourself. We really hope you have a good time.
4: I took public speaking. Seriously, ladies and gentlemen, we are glad that you came down because what we... What we want more than anything else in the world Alright, don't get your suit rusty.
5: Come on. It's more harder than you think.
2: It
1: It just isn't coming out, Hal.
3: Well, the trouble with you is you have no poise, no confidence, no self-assurance. What do you suppose gives a man savoir-faire, joie de vivre, Ruben Bleu, Hollywood?
1: Well, I don't know about you, but strawberries does it to me.
3: The trouble is you don't expose yourself to enough people. You should belong to clubs. You should go to.
1: Well, I did. I joined a club.
3: Well, that's fine.
1: But I joined the automobile club.
3: Better than nothing.
1: But I quit.
3: Why?
1: I never had any dances.
0: Ladies and gentlemen, about the type of material.
1: Yeah, you know, for a fellow that goes around so much, you don't look so hot.
0: All right, look, has nothing to do with what I belong to. I had a very bad experience last night. I dreamed I was being chased by a flock of Earl Carroll girls.
1: Oh, what's so terrible about that?
0: I ran too fast.
3: But about the material that you're going to hear on tonight's program, ladies and gentlemen, we try very hard.
1: This is about the material.
0: Not to get into the old type of show. So, for example, you won't hear any Lorraine Day, Lisa
1: Rocha
0: jokes. No, Howard Hughes.
1: Howard Hughes. No, Howard Hughes.
0: You won't hear any Forever Amber.
1: Forever Amber. I bought a copy of that book.
0: I'm glad. You'll find out.
1: I'm reading it now.
0: We'll have no forever.
1: I'm up to page 73, but I won't go one page further.
3: Why won't you go one page further?
1: I like it right where I am.
0: See how simple it is. We'll get the show underway in just a moment. Once or twice during the show, I'll do this and you do that. Okay? Now relax, enjoy yourselves. Have a good time.
5: Bob Sweeney and Hal March. Brought to you each week at this time by Sanka, the coffee that lets you sleep. And here they are in their new show, Sweeney and March. Ladies and gentlemen, in this world of ours, there are all kinds of people. There are the little people with big problems, and the big people with little problems. But here in the room are the boys who seem to have all the problems.
3: Let's see now. That takes care of July. Now for this month's budget. 7th, 14th, 21st, 28th. Bob, how many days are there in August?
1: Well, I'll tell you how you can always know that, Hal. Uh-huh. Now, this is a surefire thing that once you learn it, it's always with you for the rest of your life.
3: Fine.
1: It's a little rhyme about the months that my teacher in grammar school taught me.
3: Okay, what is it?
1: Well, the most important thing about it is the rhythm. Once you get the rhythm, you just can't forget it. Oh. Now, this is the rhythm. 30 days hath September. Da da da da da da da da da da da da da da da da da da da da da da da da da. Got it?
3: Holy mackerel.
1: What's the matter?
3: This bill was due on August the da da da.
1: You better pay it, Hal. Because the first thing you know, the first of da da da will be coming around.
3: Just forget the whole thing, Sweeney. I'm sorry I asked you. 30 days hath September, doctor.
1: No, you get the rhythm wrong. Remember, it goes da da da da da.
3: All right, cut it out. I'm trying to balance the budget.
1: Well, how do we stand, Hal?
3: Let's see. Last month at this time, we paid two bills and left 34 bills unpaid. Now, I'm very happy to announce that this month we won't have that problem.
1: Swell.
3: We're not paying any bills.
1: Well, aren't we going to pay the rent, Hal? We owe Mr. Scully 7 months.
3: Sweeney, how many times have I told you to forget about the rent?
1: 7 times.
3: And forget it.
1: We can only carry this so far, and then Mrs. Scully might make us move. Well, where do we go?
3: Don't worry about it, Bob. Mrs. Scully is a dear, kind, sweet old lady who's very fond of us. And just between you and me, I've got Mrs. Scully right where I want her. She's under my spell, Bob. I've got the old lady mesmerized.
1: Well, what's happening, Hal?
3: Mesmerized it. It's like, well, it's like...
1: It's like hypnotized?
3: Yeah, that's right.
1: What does hypnotize mean?
0: Forget it.
1: I don't know why we have money problems, Hal. We should be able to pay our rent like everybody else, buy new clothes, go to nightclubs, drive big convertible cars. I don't understand it. I earn $60 every month.
3: Well, See, this situation is only temporary. Any day now, I'll be getting my big break in pictures, and when that happens, we'll both be living on Easy Street.
1: Well, Hal, I think you're going about it in the wrong way.
3: Huh?
1: You won't get a break in the movies by just sitting in this room here every day.
3: Oh, you have a better way?
1: Oh, I was reading in the paper the other day about a man who just got his break in the movies.
3: Uh-huh.
1: Now, what he did was to start a big tool company in Texas, and then he built a big airplane factory, and then he made the biggest plane in the world, and then he went to Washington and had an argument with a senator. And now this man today is one of the biggest names in the motion picture industry.
3: Who are you talking about?
1: Earl Peterson at Monogram.
3: Anybody can do it that way, Bob. I'm going to make it with looks and talent.
1: Hey, Hal, when you get to be a big movie star, will you get me to be an actor too, huh?
3: Swain, acting is not for you. You just don't have it.
1: Well, why not?
3: Well, it's just one of those things, Bob. Some of us are born with, well, with hair that cascades into an ebony rhapsody. And teeth that sparkle like 1,000 stars in a Mediterranean sky. And a physique that stands as a magnificent oak in a field of dandelions. And some of us are born like you.
1: Well, what's the matter with me?
3: Well, let's start with the way you dress. Take that outfit you've got on, for example.
1: Well, what's the matter with it? This is my sport outfit.
3: You call black shoes, black suit, black tie a sport outfit?
1: Yeah, it's for going to night ball games.
3: Should have expected. And another thing, Swain, probably the biggest thing wrong with you is your personality.
1: Well, what's the matter with it?
3: You haven't got any. You don't know how to talk to people, Bob, especially girls.
1: Well, who wants to talk to them?
3: Now, where would you be if your father felt like that?
1: I'd be living back in Chicago with him.
3: The trouble with you is, Swain, you're too shy. You're too bashful. You blush every time you use a bath towel marked hers.
1: Well, what would you do if you just came out of the shower and her was looking at you?
3: Swain, right here in this house is Mrs. Scully's niece, Nancy, a sweet, pretty girl. Yesterday she talked to you and you ran down to the furnace room and hid. Why?
1: I was cold.
3: Oh. Fine way to act with women. Of course, in this particular case, it doesn't make much difference because if the truth were known, Nancy is in L-O-V-E with M-E.
1: No.
3: Yes.
1: What? Yes.
3: Cut it out.
1: C-U-T-I-T-O-U-T.
3: Now stop that. I'm serious.
1: S-E-R-I-O-U-S.
3: Bob.
1: How many B's in Bob?
3: Never mind. Bob, promise me one thing. The next time you see a girl, don't be so shy. Turn on your personality.
1: Oh, okay, Hal.
3: Fine. Now do me a favor and run out to the letterbox and see if the mail's here yet.
1: Well, I looked before, Hal. It was empty.
3: Oh, nothing for me, huh?
1: No, just a couple of letters.
3: Swain, I try my best to understand you, but when you do things like that, you're just completely beyond the realm of understanding. Sometimes I feel like washing my hands of the whole thing. What am I going to do with you?
1: Well, stop the world and I'll get off.
3: Please, Swain, never mind the smart ants. It'd be a pretty good publicity stunt. No. Who is it? It's Nancy Scully, sweet. Now watch me pour all the old personality on.
1: Yeah.
3: Is it Nancy Scully, the prettiest girl this side of the Rocky Mountains?
6: No.
3: Is it Nancy Scully, the little girl we all love so dearly?
6: No.
1: Is it a famous living American?
6: No.
1: How many questions we have left?
3: None. I'm going to open the door. Now watch how crazy this kid is about me. Come in, my dear.
7: Hello, Mr. Mike.
3: Hello, my dear. Nice to have you aboard. How have you been?
7: Fine, thank you.
3: Get that, Swain? This girl's insane about me.
7: Hello, Mr. Sweeney. How are you today? Isn't it a lovely day, Mr. Sweeney? But don't you like this time of the year? Isn't August always the nicest month? Cat got your tongue, Mr. Sweeney?
1: No.
7: Aren't you going to say something?
1: Yes.
7: Well?
1: We haven't got a cat.
3: Now, my dear, what is it we can do for you?
7: Well, my aunt asked
3: me... One moment, my dear. I don't mean to interrupt, but would you mind awfully if I lit up my pure meerschaum pipe presented to me by Prince Indad of the Lower Hindustan Valley when I was shuttling commander for the Royal Tigers over the Himalayas, my dear?
7: Were you in the service, Mr. March?
3: Was I in the service?
1: You're darn right he was, boy. He was head librarian at Fort Benning.
3: Sweeney.
1: Show where the encyclopedia fell on your head.
3: Never mind. Now, what was it, Nancy?
7: My aunt sent me to take down your curtains. Oh, would you mind giving me a hand with this chair, Mr. Sweeney?
1: Oh, what are you going to do?
7: I'm going to take down the curtains.
1: Oh, well, you better stand on something.
3: Allow me, my dear. There we are. Shall I grasp your ankles for support?
7: No, Mr. March. I don't think you'll fall if you stand right there.
1: That's a funny one.
3: Very clever. Very good, yes. Well, are you through with the curtains?
7: Oh, yes, thank you. Well, goodbye, Mr. March.
3: See you later, Nancy.
7: Will I see you soon, Mr. Sweeney? I'll be looking for you, Mr. Sweeney. Aren't you going to say goodbye?
1: No.
7: Why not?
1: We haven't got a cat.
7: Goodbye.
3: Now, Vera is really a sweet girl, Sweeney.
1: Yeah, she's the kind of a girl I like to bring home to my father.
3: Yeah. Father?
1: Yeah, since my mother left, he's very lonely.
3: That's a very sweet thought, but frankly...
7: Oh, by the way, boys, I almost forgot. My aunt would like to speak with you.
3: With us?
7: Yes, sir. Well,
3: what about?
7: I think it's something about the rent.
3: About the
7: rent? Yes. Bye.
3: About the rent.
1: See what I tell you. Didn't I tell you? See?
3: Day. What did I tell you? That's a fine help. I'm getting sick and tired of the way you've been acting. Rob, one of these days I'm going to get fed right up to here with this nonsense of yours. All you can do all the time is just act like an idiot. Now, unless you cut that out and cut it out right now, you'll make me so angry that I might beat you to a pulp.
1: You don't like me.
3: Hey, you've got me completely unnerved. I don't know what I'm doing. I'm in great shape to go down and talk to her about the rent.
1: Well, suppose she puts us out in the street.
3: All right, then we'll sleep on the street.
1: Well, how will we tuck the sheet under the curtain?
3: Oh, come on.
1: Gee, I hate to go into Mrs. Scully's room. She keeps the room so hot, it just makes me stifling.
3: Well, she can't help it, Sweeney. She has to keep the room that hot because she's anemic.
1: Well, why is she anemic, Hal?
3: Because she doesn't have as much blood as other people have.
1: Oh, is she poor?
3: Now, when she brings up the subject of the rent, let me do the talking, all right?
8: Come in quickly, boys. I don't want any fresh air to get in.
3: I hope we're not disturbing you, Miss Scully.
8: Oh, no, I was just feeding my goldfish, Luther. He's been very nervous.
3: Well, what do you feed Luther when he's nervous?
8: Fingernails. Now, you boys make yourselves comfortable. Mr. March, you take the Morris chair.
3: Aye.
8: And Mr. Sweeney, you sit in the Boston rocker.
3: Aye.
8: My furniture might be old-fashioned, but then... it's always a comfort to know that it isn't paid for.
3: Yeah.
8: You look nice today, Mr. Sweeney. I like your suede shoes.
1: Oh, these aren't suede shoes, Mrs. Scully. It's just so hot in here, all the polish melted off.
8: Oh, I'm terribly sorry, but I've just got to keep my oil burner up to 110. I'm anemic, you know.
3: Yeah, well, what was it you wanted to see us about,
8: Miss? Doctors have put me on a strict diet. I'm only allowed 75 calories a day.
3: My goodness, how can you live on 75 calories a day?
8: At night, I eat like a pig.
1: Well, how did you get anemia, Mrs. Scully?
8: Oh, goodness, it's a funny story. One day I was down at the blood bank giving a transfusion, and I forgot to say when.
3: What was it you wanted to see us about, Miss Skelly?
8: Oh, did my niece Nancy tell you?
3: Yeah.
8: Oh, she's such a comfort to me. It isn't easy running a house without a man.
3: Uh-huh.
8: Oh, if only my late husband Marvin were alive today. That's Marvin's picture there over the fireplace.
3: Yes, Miss Scully, we've seen
8: him. Marvin was such a doll, but he was an awful mama's boy.
3: Oh.
8: When I married him, I had to take his mother, too. You see... it was a set.
3: Oh. That's very nice. Now, what was it you wanted to speak
8: to? You see, now, if Marvin were here, I wouldn't have had all the trouble I had this morning in the cellar.
1: Well, what happened?
8: The oil man was delivering the oil for my burner, and he put 500 gallons in the tank.
1: Well, what's wrong with that?
8: I only have a 50-gallon tank. I don't know what I'm going to do with all that excess oil. I guess I'll just have to burn it.
3: Seems such a waste. Now, Mrs. Scully, let me refresh your memory. Your niece Nancy said that you wanted to talk to us about something. Now, what was it?
8: Oh, yes, the rent. I'm glad you brought that up. I could use the money. You see, there's something I've been wanting to get for the house for some time now.
9: Well, what's that, Mrs. Scully?
8: Food.
3: Now, we're not going to let a little thing like food come between us, are we, Miss Scully?
8: I should say not.
3: We've always tried to be good tenants.
8: And so you have. You've been wonderful tenants. You haven't paid me any rent for 7 months, and you haven't made a fuss about it.
3: You can depend on us, Miss Scully.
8: I hope so. This is my only source of income, and I've got to make ends meet somehow.
3: Well, don't worry about it, Miss Scully. Come on, Sweeney, let's get back to the room.
4: Okay.
3: Well, I got her quieted down for another month.
9: I wouldn't be too sure, Hal.
3: Oh, what do you mean?
9: Well, suppose she puts us out in the street.
3: No, that sweet old lady wouldn't put us out in the street, but... Why are you looking out that window?
9: I can't quite make up my mind whether we should have double or twin sidewalks.
3: I don't start that again. I told you we've got nothing to worry about with Mrs. Scully.
9: You know, well, you can never tell about a woman her age. How old do you think she is?
3: Oh, about 60 or 70.
9: See? See? She's just about ready to go into her second childhood. And believe me, there's nothing worse than a mean kid.
3: Swain, you're imagining things. We've known Mrs. Scully for 2 years, and she's been a sweet, kind old lady.
9: All right, Hal. All right, I wasn't going to say anything, but now I'm going to tell you.
3: Tell me what?
9: Last Tuesday night, I saw Mrs. Scully go down into the backyard and bury something in the ground.
3: What'd she bury?
9: Seeds.
3: What's wrong with putting seeds in the ground?
9: She probably stole them and was trying to hide them.
3: Oh, don't be rude.
9: I tell you, I saw her.
3: Well, she didn't do anything wrong.
9: She did so.
3: Is she anywhere around now?
9: No.
3: Well, what are we whispering about?
9: All right, then answer this. Why is it on rent day, Mrs. Scully's niece comes up to the room, and for the first time in 2 years, boom, down comes the curtains.
3: I don't know why Nancy took down the curtains. I was kind of wondering about that myself.
9: I'll get it, Hal.
10: Hello, Mr. Sweeney.
9: Oh, hello. It's a paper boy, Hal.
3: Oh, well, put the paper on the table, kid. I'll see you later.
10: But, Mr. March, you owe me $1.43 for papers.
3: All right, kid. Okay, $1.43. Next week. Now leave me alone. I'm very busy.
10: But I gotta have that money, Mr. March. I need every penny I can muster. My beloved mother is bedridden with a serious ailment. My two sisters are near death from a terrible accident. My baby brother is dying from malnutrition.
3: What does your father do, kid?
10: He sits home and writes these silly speeches for me.
3: all right, kid. You've touched me very deeply. Now, would you mind taking your tambourine down to the next corner?
10: Mr. Sweeney, would you like to help me earn some money for school supplies?
9: What do I have to do?
10: Just buy a subscription to this new magazine I'm selling. It has all the features of Look and Peek.
9: What's it called?
10: Leak. It has pictures of plumbers in bathing suits.
9: Are you really getting this money for school supplies? I said, are you really getting this money for school supplies?
10: Can you keep it a secret?
9: Sure. I wouldn't tell even if they put bamboo under my fingernails and lit it.
10: Well, just between you and me, I'm saving it up to buy a ring for my girl, Cynthia.
9: You got a girlfriend?
10: Yeah, Cynthia Albright. She's the 8-year-old heiress of the Albright Million. Her dad made his fortune in salami.
9: Salami? Oh, yeah, she's the little girl with the string around her head.
3: You still here, kid?
10: I was just leaving, Mr. Mark.
3: Well, that's a good idea because I... Hey, what's that you got around your waist?
10: Well, that's my new beaded belt. My Indian customer, George Simpson, gave it to me.
3: George Simpson? That's a strange name for an Indian.
10: Well, that's not his real name. He changed it.
3: Well, what's his real name?
10: Running George Simpson.
3: Let me see that belt, kid.
10: Here you are, mister.
3: Huh. Pretty nice belt. Be pretty nice for my trophy room when I get one. Oh, see you later, kid.
10: Can I please have my belt back?
3: Go on, kid. Beat it. We're busy.
10: But I want that belt. I love that belt.
3: Beat it, I said. Swing, get me a pot of boiling water.
10: Okay. But I want that Indian belt. I love that Indian belt. Besides, if I don't have it, my little pants will fall down.
3: Oh, looking for trouble, huh? Okay, kid, up with a fist.
10: I don't want to fight, mister. Fighting's for rogues, and I don't even know what the word means.
3: Get the dukes up, kid. I'm calling you bluff.
10: But I don't want to fight, mister. I love life, and I want to live.
3: Hooray, boo, you. yourself, kid, because Hal March, the atomic Apollo, is charging in.
10: I didn't mean to knock you down, mister.
3: Dirty little sneak. You hit me while I was standing up.
10: But I didn't want to fight, mister.
3: Well, here's your belt. Now get out of here.
10: Oh, mother, sell my barbells. I've gone one step too far.
3: Out!
9: Are you okay, Hal?
3: Yeah, I'm fine. I'm okay.
9: Oh. Well, you want me to lie down beside you so we can talk?
3: I'm getting up. Darn kid. And all over money. Isn't this a shame, Bob, that so much in life should depend on money? Every day it's more bills, more bills. Take the little newsboy. There's a fine example of young America. 10 years old and he's marrying for money. Look at Mrs. Scully. Used to be the kindest, nicest old lady we ever knew. Now look at her. So money hungry, she comes right out and asks us for the rent. The whole world revolves around the dollar. What's the answer?
9: Open up a charge account at a bank.
3: Here we are. Here we are, a couple of young fellas who don't ask much out of life, do we?
9: No. All I want is a pair of white shoes.
3: There you are. All you want is a pair of white shoes, and you'll probably never get them, huh? This is a hard, hard world, Sweeney.
9: Pretty hard.
3: I don't want to think about it anymore. Turn on the radio. Let me relax for a little music.
9: Okay, Hal.
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9: Hey, how did you hear that? They're giving away a pair of white shoes.
3: What are you getting all excited about? You're not going to win it. Did you ever know anybody who won anything?
9: No.
3: Well, then relax and listen to the music.
5: And now, here's the mystery tune that's going to make some lucky person financially independent for the rest of his life. Stand by, America.
3: Listen to that, Sweeney. Who doesn't know that?
9: Yeah, who doesn't know that? I can tell Sweet Sue with my eyes closed.
3: That's Take Me Out to the Ball Game.
5: That's all, that's all. Halt the music. We're calling someone now. Our call is in. Someone in America is being called now.
9: Hey, Hal, well, wouldn't it be great if they called us?
3: Oh, that's the most ridiculous thing I can imagine. Call us. Why do you suppose that... Who'd ever call? Do you hear anything?
9: Yeah.
3: Okay. Now, let's not get excited. You answer it. I'm too nervous. Now, just pick up the receiver and tell the man. Tell him the title clearly. Say, Take Me Out to the Ball Game.
9: Okay. I will.
3: Okay. Ready?
9: Ready.
3: Pick it up.
9: Take me out to the ball game!

0: you hung up. Now, how will they know who answered the phone?
1: But I'll send them my picture.
0: Oh.
1: But there it is again, Hal.
0: Let me get it this time.
1: No, Hal. Let me get it. I'll get it right this time.
0: Oh, okay, but be sure you do. Remember, it's take me out to the ball game.
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soldiers, sailors, and Marines of the United Nations, a special rebroadcast with John Cotty, Harlow Wilcox, Frank Tours and his orchestra, Hanley Stafford as Daddy, Fanny Bryce as Baby Snooks, and Frank Morgan.

0: Thank you, ladies and gentlemen. Thank you, and good evening, everyone.
1: Oh, good evening, John, in a dispirited sort of way.
0: Why, George, what's wrong? From that dyspeptic look on your face, I'd say your stomach is upset again. Something give you a pain?
1: Yes, my wife.
0: Trouble on the home front again, eh, Maestro? Is she still doing her bit at the aircraft factory?
1: With a ruddy vengeance. Instead of enjoying an evening of poker with the lads as I used to, I now have to stay home and pack her lunch bucket. Yeah. And she complains constantly.
0: Why? Does the food disagree with her?
1: And my wife, it wouldn't dare.
0: Well, times have changed, my friend. Your wife not only wears the pants in your family, she wears the coveralls, too. But you should be proud, Maestro. Why, some night she may come home and tell you she's working on a new secret weapon.
1: Secret weapon?
0: Mm-hmm.
1: You mean she has some relatives that aren't already living with us?
0: Well, not exactly.
1: You then see, you must mean my wife's mother. She's reputed to be America's answer to gas warfare.
0: Come. She can't be as bad as that, Tursey. Why, gas is one of the deadliest concoctions known to science.
1: I grant you that, John.
0: Strong men quail at the very thought of it. Did you know that 1 ounce of certain mixtures is potent enough to knock 1,000 men flat?
2: It is? Well, mix me one, jockey, and watch me bounce. Right. Greetings, my panty-waisted pixies. And which one of you finks has a recipe for this infernal hot foot?
1: Certainly not I, Mr. Morgan.
2: No?
1: In the first place, I never touch alcohol myself.
2: Oh, dear.
1: In the second place, I don't approve of drinking.
2: Oh, dear.
1: And in the third place,
2: That's enough, Tours. It's a wonder they didn't throw you out of the first place.
0: Never mind. It's a matter of common knowledge that Tours here abjures the flowing bowl, doesn't gamble, has no interest whatsoever in women, and stays home every single night. Isn't that worth something?
2: It's worth a lot, jockey. 10-1, he's dead.
0: You're incorrigible, Mr. Morgan. But this is really much ado about nothing. We weren't talking about schnapps. We were discussing secret weapons.
2: Oh, shh. Careful, jockey. Even the walls have ears.
0: Really?
2: And better looking ones than yours, I'll wager. Yes.
0: Why all the mysterioso? The only secret weapons we mentioned are known to everyone. Things like, well, the new German rocket cannons on the French coast, for instance.
2: You're right, jockey. That weapon is no longer a secret. Thanks to me. Although I have asked the authorities to withhold my name in connection with the discovery of their location.
0: Wait a minute. You have learned the secret of those rockets?
2: No. May we, but yes. Before you stands operator X-5 of the British intelligence, honorably discharged.
0: Frank,
2: yes.
0: Even you can't have the brazen effrontery to claim you were a British espionage agent.
2: He's such a boy. Gentlemen, I am about to reveal all. Pull up a spy and sit down. Sit down. The dangerous fascination of the intelligence service has always appealed to the seething nerves, sons of the Morgan clan.
0: Mm-hmm.
2: From my great-grandfather, False Beard Morgan, down to my uncle, False Teeth Morgan. And more than one enemy plan, he's gummed up. Yes, the game of international espionage is always played for high stakes, jockey. But wherever the game is played, the Morgans are known as trash. And Trump! Naturally, when rumors of Nazi rocket cannons on the French mainland reached England last summer, the intelligence division called on me.
1: What were you doing in London, Mr. Morgan?
2: Ostensibly, I was American war correspondent for the Avocado Growers Weekly. But actually, I was a British spy, having just returned from a secret mission in Berlin.
0: You were actually in Berlin?
2: Yes, but Berlin isn't what it used to be, jockey. And in a few more weeks, it's not even going to be what it is. But my new mission promised even more excitement, as the general staff assigned me to the task of ferreting out the locations of the rocket cannons.
0: Ferreting out.
2: I was given one day's furlough, which I spent enjoying London's famed attractions.
0: Piccadilly?
2: Well, yes, I picked a couple of dillies, but they were all. However, the next night, I was landed on French soil and took cover in a vineyard where I met the wine grower's daughter, Yvonne. A delightful bit of French toast she was, too.
0: Yeah.
2: She fell madly in love with me.
0: Okay.
2: In the head. In it took a moment. I thought our love was to be a lasting one. But next day, she fell in the wine press and ran out on me.
0: L'amour, toujours l'amour.
2: Yes, yeah, she's not bad either. I made my way through occupied France to Paris, where I contacted the French underground. So happy were they to see me in Paris that they formally presented me with the key to the sewer. And that very sewer saved my life when I was seeing the Gestapo.
0: They knew of your presence in occupied France, then?
2: Oh, yes. I've been seen frequenting a certain café, Le Fromage Rire, which is French for laughing cheese. This was the headquarters of the underground, which was led by beautiful Babette. What a girl she was.
1: Was she a spy, too?
2: The cleverest in all France. In fact, I bestowed on her the nickname Gypsy Rose. No one could get anything on her.
0: I did not.
2: It was she who gave me the blueprints for the rocket cannon, which she had stolen from a Nazi officer. Now it was up to me to get this information back to England.
1: How about a short wait?
2: Fine, jockey. Or if you know a tall whack, I'd like... Oh, no! A radio? Oh,
1: yes.
2: Naturally, I tried that. But the Gestapo raided it before I could put the plans in the code.
1: It must have been a most difficult code.
2: It was, Stuart. An alphabetical code that no one to this day has been able to figure out.
1: What?
2: L-S-M-F-T.
1: How did the Gestapo locate your hideout, anyway?
2: Well, the night before, as I was returning to the cafe, I had a distinct sensation that I was being followed.
1: Was it the Gestapo?
2: No, it was just my shorts creeping up on me. I changed into another pair, sent the old ones to the laundry, and the secret was out.
1: How come?
2: Due to a mix-up, a Gestapo agent received my shorts, and he knew at once that they must have come from an American laundry.
1: Why?
2: Well, the buttons were all off. Tracing the origin of the shorts, the Gestapo followed the trail to our hideout, and I was forced to flee. I grabbed Babette and rushed to a rear door, but she was afraid to go out into the dark alley.
1: But you were with her.
2: Well, that's why she was afraid. There and dropped through a trap door into the Paris sewer with her brother Jacques as guide.
1: Jacques.
2: On and on through the murky subterranean passage we struggled.
1: Mm-hmm.
2: At last, Jacques showed signs of collapsing. So to make it easier for him, I got off his back.
1: Always the gentleman.
2: Always.
1: Yes.
2: Fortunately, we found ourselves near the outlet in the Seine and now searched frantically for a boat with which to cross.
1: Uh-huh.
2: None at hand, we improvised a motorboat out of an old bathtub. But halfway across, it stopped.
1: What was the matter with the bathtub? Leak?
2: No, it needed new rings. Undaunted, we swam across and began our journey to the French coast.
1: You took the practice plans with you, of course.
2: I did. Naturally, I took them, for I was resolved to accomplish my mission or die. Hugging the plans to my panting bosom, I struggled to the coast, only to find the sullen, angry waters of the channel facing me, an impassable barrier.
1: Didn't you have a rendezvous with the commando?
2: I've had many a rendezvous in my time tours, but never with a commando. No, I was dependent upon my wits alone, which, as always, were equal to the occasion.
1: As always.
2: Studying the plans, I found the location of the nearest rocket cannon, and from where there, it was a simple step to overpower the guards, load myself into the cannon, and shoot myself across the channel to England.
1: Oh, Mr. Morgan.
2: For this feat, I was awarded the BC, the DFC...
1: Stop.
2: Hold it. The RFC and the FHA. What is it, jockey? Your earphone stopped up again?
1: No, but you're stopped, definitely.
2: Why?
1: You had to go too far, didn't you, Pancho?
2: No, just across the channel.
1: Just across the channel, shot out of a rocket cannon.
2: Yes?
1: Why, anyone with a grain of intelligence knows those rocket shells are powerful enough to blow up a city block.
2: But I...
1: You'd have been blown to bits by that kind of a load.
2: To bits. Loaded block, load. Jockey, my jeering young jackdaw, what would you say if I told you the cannon wasn't loaded with a rocket shell?
1: No, then what was it loaded with?
2: On the way to the coast, I had to pass through the very vineyard I had visited upon arrival. So naturally, I stopped off at the winery.
1: So?
2: So, by the time I reached that cannon, brother, I was loaded myself. Well, come on.

0: Thank you, ladies and gentlemen. Thank you, Maestro Tour. Thank you. Oh, excuse me. Hello?
1: Hello, John.
0: Daddy! My, I'm glad you called. I found out the name of that paper hanger you wanted, Daddy.
1: Thanks, John, but never mind. I'm doing the job myself.
0: Yourself?
1: Sure. And I'm practically finished.
0: Oh.
1: Why should I, an able-bodied man, pay a paper hanger for a simple job?
0: But what do you know about hanging wallpaper, Daddy?
1: What do you have to know? You get yourself some paste, some paper, and a ladder.
0: Yeah, but don't forget the most important thing.
1: What's that?
0: You tie Snooks in the basement.
1: Oh, no, John.
0: No.
1: Snooks is cooperating with me. She's upstairs right now, mixing the paste.
0: What is she mixing it with, Daddy? TNT?
1: Run now, John. Talk to you later.
0: Okay, goodbye, Daddy. And good luck.

0: What was that crash? What happened?
1: It was Robespierre. He fell off the ladder.
0: Good heavens. Was he hurt?
1: I don't know. He ain't landed yet.
0: Now stop it. What do you mean he hasn't landed yet?
1: He's hanging from the chandelier.
0: Hanging from the... Robespierre! Hang on, baby. Daddy's coming.
1: There he is, Daddy. Way up near the ceiling.
0: Oh, quick. Quick, Snooks. Stand under him and when he drops, break his fall.
1: Me?
0: Yes, you.
1: Let the floor break his fall.
0: Now, what kind of talk is that with your little brother hanging from the ceiling? Would I let you hang from the ceiling? Would I?
1: Wouldn't you?
0: Well, I might be tempted. But we can't stand here and argue. All right, Robespierre. Daddy's right beneath you. Just let go and you'll drop into my arms.
1: Well, I count three, Daddy.
0: All right, go ahead.
1: One, two, two and a half.
0: Well, say it.
1: Say what?
0: Three.
1: Nice catch, Daddy.
0: Oh, where am I?
1: On the floor.
0: My eyes, I can't see. Why can't I see?
1: Because Robespierre is sitting on your face.
0: Oh, get off me, little rat, Robespierre. Now, top off. Look, where are my glasses?
1: They fell off.
0: Well, find them and step on it.
1: I can't.
0: Why not?
1: Because you're stepping on them.
0: Oh, fine. A $20 pair of glasses broken. Now how am I going to finish this wallpaper job?
1: Well, I'll help you, Daddy.
0: Oh, a great combination. Me with my subnormal vision and you with your subnormal intellect.
1: What's an intellect?
0: Don't concern yourself. You'll never be buffeted with one. Oh, just try to be helpful, Snooks, and you might learn something.
1: About what?
0: About how to put up wallpaper.
1: Who cares about wallpaper?
0: Now, don't be so smart. What is the first thing you need to paste wallpaper properly?
1: The first thing?
0: Yes.
1: A wall?
0: No. Paste. What kind of a silly answer is that?
1: Well, don't you need a wall?
0: Of course you need a wall. You can't just paste wallpaper for nothing.
1: Why?
0: Because you can't. Whoever heard of wallpaper standing by itself in the middle of a room?
1: That's where it is now.
0: Snooks, are you going to help me or are you going to stand there making broken down jokes?
1: No, I'm going to help you.
0: Very well. I've already papered three walls, leaving exactly one wall to be finished.
1: Mm-hmm.
0: Now, I select a piece of paper, so... I dip the brush in the can of paste.
1: So...
0: Flop the paste over the wall. So. What's the matter?
1: You flopped it all over my face.
0: Oh. Can't see very well without my glasses.
1: Your face is all sticky.
0: Well, here. Rub it off with this piece of paper.
1: Look, Daddy. I got wallpaper on my face. Ain't it pretty?
0: It's repulsive. Take it off.
1: All right. How do I look now?
0: Put it back on.
1: This is fun.
0: Oh, Snooks. Stop pasting paper all over your face.
1: Well, you tell.
0: Never mind what I told you. I need this piece for the wall. Is it on straight?
1: Uh-huh.
0: Interesting design, don't you think?
1: Yeah. What is it?
0: Oh, it's a sort of a mural depicting the evolution of man.
1: Where's the man?
0: Well, he isn't up yet.
1: What time did he get up?
0: No. I mean, I haven't put him on the wall yet. What you see here are groups of prehistoric fish. Millions of years ago, man started his life as a fish.
1: Yeah?
0: Yes.
1: Did you start as a fish?
0: Yes.
1: When did you stop being a fish?
0: I never stopped being a fish. That's why I'm married and hanging wallpaper with you.
1: Was I a fish?
0: Yes.
1: In a fish bowl?
0: No, in the middle of a big lake.
1: Was the water deep?
0: Yeah. What's the matter?
1: I can't swim!
0: Oh, stop that. Let's get this wall finished. Now, hand me that section of paper.
1: This one with the elephant on it?
0: That's not an elephant. It's a dinosaur. You've heard of the dinosaur?
1: Sure. I heard her on the radio.
0: That Dinosaur. I'm referring to Dinosaur.
1: Oh.
0: And here's another prehistoric mammal. Looks like a dinosaur, only it's a crossbreed.
1: Bing crossbreed?
0: No, it's a brontosaurus.
1: Well, what's a brontosaurus?
0: Well, what's the difference? No matter what I tell you, you're going to say Frank Sinatra. So, hand me another piece of paper.
1: Can I climb up the ladder with you?
0: No, it's pretty shaky. You might hurt yourself.
1: No, I won't get hurt, Daddy. I fell off a ladder yesterday, and it was 65 feet high.
0: You fell off a 65-foot ladder, and you weren't hurt?
1: Well, I just fell off the bottom rung.
0: Very funny.
1: Yeah. Ain't I funny?
0: Well, just forget it. Direct me while I'm on top of this thing. Is the paper straight?
1: Push it that way.
0: Here?
1: More.
0: Here?
1: No more.
0: Here? What happened? Everything's gone dark.
1: Well, take the tail off your face.
0: Oh. Snooks, the only thing saving you from a spanking is the fact that my glasses are broken and I've got glue in my eyes.
1: You want to finish hanging the paper?
0: Yes. Give me that paper and tell me where it goes.
1: Well, put a piece here, Daddy.
0: Where else?
1: Right here.
0: Where else?
1: Here's an empty spot, Daddy.
0: Oh, all right. Now, have I got everything covered?
1: Uh-huh.
0: How does it look?
1: All right, except Dinosaur is sitting on Bing Crosby's shoulders.
0: Stop it now. Let's get this room cleaned up before Mommy gets home. Here, I'll carry the ladder and you open the door.
1: What door?
0: The door to the hall.
1: I don't see any door.
0: No door? Good Lord. Did you let me paper over that whole wall?
1: Well, you said you wanted to cover everything.
0: Not windows and doors. Snooks, I've lost my sense of direction. Which wall is the door on?
1: I don't know, Daddy. All the walls look alike.
0: Well, don't you see any bumps?
1: Uh-huh. There's one right here.
0: Oh, good. I'll tear off the paper. There, what do you see?
1: Uncle Louie.
0: What's he doing here?
1: He's hanging on a wall.
0: Oh, you mean a picture. Well, we've got to be smart now, Snooks.
1: Yeah.
0: If Uncle Louis' picture is here, the door should be somewhere about there.
1: Mm-hmm.
0: Let's feel along the wall.
1: Okay.
0: Oh, this must be it. I can tell by the woodwork.
1: Push it open, Daddy.
0: It's stuck.
1: Push harder.
0: All right. Here goes.
1: Oh. Daddy! But I found the door.
0: Well, hold it open and find my brush.
1: What for?
0: I've got some pasting to do. Ah.

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1: Trip, did you discover what the Earth people eat? They eat a great many of these. They peel them with their metal knives. Boil them for 20 of their minutes. Then they smash them all to bits.
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5: 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It's called Classic Crosby, covers Bing from 1930 to 1934. We just heard Benny Moten in Kansas City in October 1930. Here's the Gus Arnheim Band with Bing, Hollywood, October 1930. It must be true.

When I was in my infancy, I formed a little habit. If anything looked good to me, I'd want to reach and grab it. I used to get a kiss for this, which meant the habit pleasant. And I still feel that way today when there are ladies present. I always want to reach and grab a

Oh, pardon me, it's a habit of mine, but I've got to be kissed. Oh, yes, I've got to be kissed. Oh, pardon me, but your lips are divine, and they've got to be kissed. Oh, yes, they've got to be kissed. I've had this little habit since my babyhood. So,

I never have been known to do my osculation badly. But if my kiss displeases you, I'll take it back, yes, gladly. I have a big variety of kisses you may pick from. And there are surely two or three that you will get a kick from. My one and only Chris is a satisfied.

0: Darby kids, oh, oh, pardon me, but your lips are divine. And the Garby kids, oh, yes, the Garby kids. I've had this little habit since my babyhood. Oh, so give me one more kiss, ah, I knew you would. And don't get sore if I ask you for more, cause that's a habit of mine.
1: A Victor 78 definitely in need of an upgrade. And your member dollars can make that possible. It's a habit of mine. Maurice Chevalier, The Pride of the Bronx in 1929. The song was written by Leo Robin and Richard Whiting for the picture Innocence of Paris. Then a Raymond Egan Whiting collaboration, a song that was old even in 1928. Till We Meet Again. Franklin Bauer with Nat Shilkret and the Victor Orchestra. That was Carson Robeson doing the whistling. We began with Bing Crosby, Gus Arnheim's Coconut Grove Orchestra, 1930, and It Must Be True. That's from the CD that we were offering as a thank you gift with a WFUV membership, Classic Crosby. I'm Rich Connedy. Coming up on the big broadcast, Al Boley, Gene Austin, and the Rhythm Boys, Harry Barris, Al Rinker, and Bing with Louise. Here's one that Richard Whiting and George Marion Jr. wrote for the picture, Let's Go Native. Joe Mooney and Dan Mooney, the Sunshine Boys in 1930.

It's a January morning. We two meet without a warning. And I hope my eyes will say for me that you've made the day like May for me. From now on, 'twill be my failing not to know when it is hailing. Every storm is a